0: for doing the show together. Dr. Clapper does this thing that demonstrates the difference between being young and not young.
1: Yeah.
0: And it takes the skin on the back of your hand and pinch it a little bit, and then watch how long it takes for it to go flat again. Do it to one of your kids. It's instantly flat. Mine's still, by the way, pinched it, and it's still up.
1: Still going. So I'm just saying.
0: Yeah, DeAndre's skin would go flat in a second. Sure. Mine looks like I got a zit.
2: But, you know, if it doesn't work out for him, you know, for college football, he can always go play in the 37 in U-League.
1: Yeah, you can. But I ain't no way in hell I'm letting some old man beat me on the field.
0: No.
1: No way in hell. But I would cut the hell out of you.
0: Yeah.
1: Yeah. Grab you.
0: We'll survive.
1: We're fighting. Absolutely. 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
0: All right. That MVP race in the National League is getting tighter and tighter, and our guy is not at the top of that list. That's coming up next. It's DeMarco and Travis. Marks is here on a Monday on ESPN LA. And you know what else is literally happening this weekend? USC's playing a football game. The college football season starts this weekend. You know what else follows that? The predictions. People that think they know what's up. People who's going to make the college football playoff. Who wins the conference. Who takes home the national championship. And on Kalshi, America's number one prediction market platform, you can trade those predictions in a live market. Let's say you think that you know who's going to win the Heisman Trophy. Let's say you like Arch Manning. Well, he's trading at 10%, meaning a $100 trade is going to pay out big, $940 if he ends up winning that award. USC, like I mentioned, now they're trading at 99% to beat the Spartans of San Jose State. But let's just say this. Let's say you want to get on the underdog. San Jose State trading at 2%, which means a $100 trade on San Jose State will pay out $4,679. So you can go big, because all you got to do is download the Kalshi app and use the code Travis, and then you're going to get $20 when you trade $20. 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
1: When I see people, I'm just so happy, like we're sharing the earth together. This is all us here right now at the same time.
4: Back to the guys.

0: sir.
1: Yeah, he was one of a kind.
0: The job, like a hit.
1: Yeah.
0: Job's not done. Yes, sir.
1: That has to be both incredibly difficult and incredibly inspiring to play with somebody like that. Mm-hmm. That no matter how good it is, it's never over and it's never good enough, and we got to do more, and you got to go back to work, and you got to continue to push. And at the same, you got to be like, dude, bro, we just won a title, or we're, you know. And at the same time, it's like, if he's not satisfied, how can anybody else be?
0: Somebody's got to be that guy.
1: Yeah.
0: Somebody's got to be the. We talk about Max Muncy, what he does for the Dodgers.
1: Yeah.
0: But imagine if that guy had that level of passion. He's also your best player. Your best player is your most driven guy. I would love to be a teammate with that dude. I would probably hate it while we're playing.
1: Mm-hmm.
0: But
1: yeah.
0: As soon as I retired, or maybe even before that, I would appreciate it. You know, if you're driving us,
1: really tough coach.
0: Yeah.
1: Like the kind of galvanizing moments where you have a coach that you and your teammates look at, man, I hate this guy. And then when you're done playing for him, you're like, I learned a lot from that guy. Like, that guy really kind of pushed you to a good spot.
2: We had Teofimo Lopez on, right? He talked about winning a title and then getting up and going to the gym at 5:30 in the morning. Like, that's what Kobe felt like.
0: Yeah.
2: Like, he'd hold a Larry O'Brien, and then the next day he's shooting in the gym.
1: Yeah. You know? I was listening to the Mason and Ireland show, and they played the last few minutes of Kobe's final game where mm-hmm. he went and had that incredible 60-point night. I was lucky enough to be in the building when that happened, and I was doing the super duper early morning show. Kelvin Washington and I were doing the show, and then we had an event at Tom's for like the beginning of the game. Like they were giving away a prize or whatever it was, and so we watched kind of the first quarter at Tom's, and Kobe got off to a really rotten start. He missed like his first four or five shots of the game, and like if you go back and look, Kobe's final season was not great. It was not a Kobe Bryant-like season. And you're like, oh, my gosh, well, this is, what a disappointing end to one of the great Laker careers of all time. And then all of a sudden, he turned back into Kobe. You're like, okay, he's good. And then it's like, oh, he's going to get 30. What a great, wait, he's going to get four, wait, he's going to get 50, wait, he's going to get 60. And he just didn't miss for what felt like, I don't know, an hour and a half.
2: It was wild because that was the same night the Warriors were winning their 73rd game of the regular season. And I was watching that game, like, hey, I want to see this. And then at some point, like, that game was pretty much wrapped up. Like, the Warriors had a pretty big lead. I'm like, let me go. And I was like, I should have been watching this game the whole time.
1: Yeah.
2: If this is what was going on. I clicked in late to see the last, I guess all his last 15 or so points, something like that. But I'm like, wow, this, I should have been watching this the whole time.
1: That what you just described was my experience with his 81-point game. Where, it was... He was having a good night, but for whatever reason, I was not watching the Laker game that night. And then all of a sudden, my phone starts to buzz like, are you watching this? Yeah.
0: Yeah.
1: And I'm like, no, what's going on? And it's like, Kobe's got 58 or whatever it was. And I'm like, wait, I look at my watch. I'm like, the game, there's still got to be a lot of game left. Like, if this started when they all start, turn it on, and then just saw him do what he did.
0: I heard Phil Jackson say that. They had to tell him, like, Kobe has 71 points. Like,
1: yeah.
0: Really?
1: Yeah.
0: Like, how does Phil not know?
1: Yeah.
0: You're not looking up?
1: He's probably reading something.
0: You didn't realize Kobe's taking every shot, I guess?
1: Well, and to this day, was it Sam Mitchell, DeAndre? The Sam Mitchell, the coach for the Raptors, refused to double him? It's like...
0: Oh, yeah.
1: Okay.
0: And that all commercial right, man. With him and Jalen
3: Rose. Yeah, they just keep Jalen Rose on him the whole time.
0: Have you seen that commercial with him?
3: It
0: gets me every time. 81 olives. He knows what it means. That is so mean.
1: No, I'm just kidding.
0: Yeah.
1: And he stares at him
0: right,
1: again.
0: Right, right. January 22nd, 2006. The best Kobe stretch to you. Three straight titles from 2000 to 2002.
1: Yeah.
0: That was great, but that was alongside Shaq.
1: Yeah.
0: The early aughts. Remember this? When he had four straight 50-point games?
1: I do.
0: That Kobe was insane.
1: It was. But that team wasn't great.
0: No.
1: Yeah.
0: But he had to do that.
1: Yeah,
0: right.
1: No, they had no choice.
0: Yes.
1: Yeah.
0: Surrounded three guys, and he's still jacking up shots and hitting them.
1: My favorite version of his career was the number 8 version. The younger Kobe, the Kobe with Shaq.
0: Is that with the nappy?
1: Yeah.
0: Okay. Yeah. Yep. Yeah.
1: Because he was just so enthusiastic, and he and Shaq butting heads
0: was kind of fun. Yeah.
1: And they just were so different, and they complimented each other so well, and it literally truly felt like that might go on forever. And like we know, nothing lasts forever. They got 3 in a row, which is amazing. But for me, at least, that was like my favorite era of his was when he was with Shaq.
0: Did he win the dunk contest?
1: Yes.
2: Yeah, but that was fairly early in it.
0: Was that like in the 90s?
1: The very t

0: Yeah, when did he come in the league? 95?
1: Yeah, let me look. Did he win?
2: 97.
1: He won the dunk contest in 1997. What hasn't he done? The other thing, and this is not the NBA, this was the Olympics, the 08 Olympics, when he had to go out there and beat Spain.
0: Yeah.
1: That, dude.
3: Where he ran through Pau Gasol, like, to open the game, like,
1: yes.
3: To let everybody know, like, hey, man, we're not friends today.
1: Bruh, that is, like, what is the Falcon is doing Captain America? That is Captain America. When he took over that day.
0: And it wasn't like he caught him with an elbow going through. It wasn't like he bumped him under the hoop. He ran through his chest.
4: Right through his chest.
0: Yeah. At full speed. By all accounts, Pau Gasol is one of the nicest guys you're ever going to meet in your entire life.
1: He never saw that coming.
0: That's what
1: Kobe's
0: I'm saying.
1: Kobe's not going to do that to me.
0: He's probably thinking, no, we're cool, man. Like, he might give me a little one of these in the paint.
1: Yeah.
0: He ran through his face.
1: We just had dinner last night.
0: Yeah.
1: You told me you love me. That's, what did you do that for?
0: He was one of a kind. That is for sure.
1: Wow.
0: The 13th annual SoCal Hyundai ESPN LA Golf Classic presented by Vista Paint is back this Friday, August 28th. 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Let's get into Ohtani. Let's get into PCA and that little final push for the MVP, because I want to get Marx's thoughts, see if he agrees with me that maybe our man is not the lead horse at this point. That's all coming up. It's DeMarco and Travis on a Monday with Marcus on ESPN LA.
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0: I know just enough to pretend that I know what I'm talking about. 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
6: Da, da, da, da, da, da. 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
0: I did not know you had that in you.
14: Come on, I love that show. Come on.
4: Back to the guys.
15: Here we go. Here we go.
14: This is when car stereos were in.
3: This is when you had to, you took the base plate off when you got out of the car, right?
14: Or you couldn't put anything in the trunk because there was a speaker box back there.
16: I missed that, the face plate.
14: There you go.
16: I felt like a baller.
0: You had the whole radio.
3: Or you pull out the whole radio and take it with you.
14: And then we put it under the seat. What's wrong with us?
0: They'll never think to look there. Who would ever put it under the seat? Ohtani PCA in a duel for National League Most Valuable Player. It would be Ohtani's third straight NL MVP. It would be his fourth straight overall MVP. It would be his fifth in his career in an MVP. And it's a weird deal because he's having a very good season, but by Ohtani standards, it's kind of pedestrian by his own very ridiculous standards. Do you agree that PCA's got the lead at this point?
3: I think so. I think the hype train has pushed him ahead. It's interesting because I think what has helped Pete Crow Armstrong is Shohei not pitching.
0: Yeah.
3: Shohei, the way he pitched that first half of the season, I mean, as of now, he still has an ERA under 2. And he's starting to ramp up again. So I think if he goes back and he's back on the mound and he's pitching the way he did at the start of the season, I think he goes right back in the lead. Because I think the value he brings to you as a starting pitcher, as great as PCA has been, I mean, he's an amazing defensive center fielder. He's had a great year at the plate. But the value he brings you defensively as a center fielder doesn't match the value you get from Shohei as a starter.
14: Can I roll this out real quick? 279 average, 31 home runs, 79 RBI, 928 OPS, coupled with elite center field play.
0: Mm-hmm. That's an MVP season.
14: Okay.
3: Yeah.
14: That's all I wanted to know.
0: Yeah.
14: 8.2 WAR.
0: So
14: what's F WAR?
0: There's FanGraphs and there's Baseball Reference.
14: Same thing.
0: They have different formulas, but the numbers are usually pretty close.
14: Oh, okay.
0: They're slightly different, but they're close enough. And I'm a Baseball Reference WAR guy. Yeah. A lot of people use FanGraphs.
3: I'm more of a Baseball Reference guy.
14: Yeah, we got sides to everything.
3: My first stop for research is Baseball Reference. This is where I go.
0: Absolutely. Yeah. But if you look at Ohtani's numbers are also MVP worthy, and then, you know, like we've talked about before, you throw in what he's doing on the mound or has done on the mound and what he may do. ESPN's got a metric that they use to calculate the Cy Young Award winners in both leagues. And right now, Christopher Sanchez from the Phillies is the leading candidate. Do you know who's still in the top 10?
14: Shohei?
0: Yes.
14: Yeah.
0: And he hasn't pitched in 2 months. Like I think, and you know my deal here, and Marcus, I'm sure you know it now by as well. Let's never get to the point where we think what Shohei Ohtani does is normal.
3: Yep.
0: Let's never, ever get to the point where, oh, yeah, he pitches too. No, he doesn't. No, he doesn't. He doesn't just pitch. He's the very best pitcher or among them every time he goes out there. It's not like he can do it if you run out of all of your pitchers. If you had, he started Game 7 of the World Series, and every Dodger fan's like, yeah, cool.
3: Right.
0: Like, it's like, that sounds great. Like, if you said to me, you can pick whoever you want in the league, and I get Shohei Ohtani,
3: I'll take a Shohei Ohtani.
0: Yeah, fine.
3: Yeah.
0: Okay, let's go do that. Like, it's not just that he does it. He's an elite pitcher. Now, if he gets another 2 or 3 starts, and that's probably pushing it, and he's probably not going to pitch 5 or 6 innings in those starts, but just getting back out there, light up the radar gun at 100, strike out 4 or 5 guys every time you go out there, keep that ERA sub 2, and all of a sudden, that conversation, and
14: there is no conversation.
0: I think PCA is ahead right now, but that the narrative flip-flop may go back.
14: Right now it says that PCA has taken over the betting favorite.
17: Yeah.
14: As the betting favorite.
17: Yeah, I mean, a lot of it's because Shohei hasn't pitched for a while. And to Travis's point, he's had a good season. He hasn't had the otherworldly Ohtani season. I think there's an element of Shohei fatigue in there as well, where people just want to see
0: something. How much do you think
17: that matters? I think it matters a lot. I think that if it's fairly close, and I think it is going to be close, I think you're going to have a good chunk of the voters who are just tired of hearing about Shohei and hearing about the Dodgers. And I think I wouldn't be surprised if Pete Crow Armstrong gets a good chunk of votes just for that reason.
14: See, I kind of disagree with that. It's not Shohei fatigue to me. It's just he hasn't pitched. And PCA is having one of the better traditional all-around
0: years. He's having a great season.
14: That's what I'm saying.
0: Yeah.
14: So he deserves some consideration. But I think Shohei, like you said, as soon as he gets back on the mound and he becomes that guy, it's over. He is the most valuable guy. But as long as it's just apples to apples, PCA looks better.
0: I wonder, I really don't know about like the narrative component of this, because I do think that there's just a general fatigue that sets in when somebody wins it year after year. I think that's mostly true. But Ohtani feels like maybe the exception to the rule, because he's the exception to every other rule. Why would he not be the exception to this rule?
14: This is no fluke.
0: He's deeply likable. Yeah. He and I think more to the point, he's not unlikable in any way. The only thing unlikable about him is that he plays on a team that everybody that isn't a Dodger fan loathes.
14: Dodger fatigue, yes.
0: Yes.
14: Not Ohtani fatigue.
0: But what's funny, if you just went to somebody and said, do you like Freddie Freeman? I don't think anybody's saying no. I think the same thing is true of Mookie Betts. I think the same thing is true of Shohei Ohtani. I think the same thing is true of a guy like Yamamoto. Like, the Dodgers individually are not unlikable. The Dodgers collectively are deeply unlikable because they win, right? That's just the nature of being the best team. But I wonder if Ohtani isn't just able to kind of smile and like, hey, I'm awesome. And he does, you know, he tips his cap to the umpire. Like, everybody likes and respects him so much. I wonder if he isn't just, yeah, okay, you took the ball a couple more times and on the mound, yeah, okay, give it to him again.
17: I mean, I think, here's the thing. I don't think he has to pitch a lot on the way back. He just has to pitch well again, you know? And that alone, I think, flips it when everybody sort of sees it. Because it's also been out of sight, out of mind, right? We haven't seen a pitch in a while. He's hitting fine. You know, he's not going to hit 50 home runs this year. He's not going to steal 50 bases. There aren't any of these Paul Bunyan kind of stats he's putting up. And so the pitching part's kind of faded into memory. But if he goes back out there, and he gives another, you know, he'll give you five innings where he strikes out seven and he gives up a hit, you know, one hit over that. People are like, oh, yeah, that guy. Yeah, that guy's the MVP.
0: What's so stupid is that he literally is having, clearly, statistically speaking, from an offensive perspective, his worst season as a Dodger. It's not even close.
17: Yeah.
0: He might win the MVP. That's how crazy stupid
14: that's how good he
0: is. Is that his... What are we calling this? B plus A minus?
17: Mm-hmm.
14: Yeah.
0: His B plus A minus is probably the best player in the National League.
14: It seems like they're going good when he's aggressive. Not at the plate, when he's stealing bags. Have you noticed that?
0: Yeah. When he's on base a lot, I think is what it is.
14: Yeah.
0: Right? Like when he's in the middle, when he's creating traffic on the bases, he can score from first on, you know, any sort of extra base hit.
14: That's when it starts to click.
0: Do you buy what you saw over the last week or so? They went 6-0, Rockies, you know, Pirates, maybe less but still kind of
14: That get right stuff works.
0: Yeah.
17: I do, and it's not so much who they beat, but it's how they won the games.
0: Precisely.
17: Starting pitching was great. At the plate, they had a plan. They had good at-bats. Mm-hmm. They put the ball in play. You know, the bullpen was a little bit shaky at times, but I think what we saw the last week, I think, is more indicative of the Dodger team we saw early in the season.
14: Didn't Shohei have an 11-pitch walk?
17: Yeah, yesterday.
14: That's Dodger baseball.
17: Yeah.
14: Grind.
0: It really is. Yeah. And the other thing with Ohtani being a slugger, which he is, he's still batting like 290.
17: Yeah.
0: It's not like he's Dave Kingman up there or Rob Deere.
14: Hey, just leave Dave Kingman alone.
0: Hacking around.
14: That I was my
0: Marcus
14: guy.
0: He was famous Trojan Dave Kingman.
17: USC's finest Dave Kingman? Yeah.
14: Dave Kingman was the only guy that hit the top of the kingdom.
0: Oh, really?
14: In Seattle.
0: Apparently, he was a not particularly pleasant individual.
14: Oh, really?
0: Around.
14: Okay. Well, he can swing the bat.
0: Oh, he
14: can. One more thing. Mookie is a shortstop now.
0: Yeah.
17: Yes.
14: Like a really good one.
0: Yeah.
14: Yeah. Did you have doubts? Some, right? He looks like he's only played shortstop.
0: Put it to you this way. He's much, much better, much, much sooner at it than I thought he would be.
14: Okay, Bear. That's a better way to say
0: it. Yeah. I thought he's such a good athlete. Could he figure it out? Of course.
14: Yep.
0: But did I think he'd figure it out in 3 months? No. And he kind of did.
14: But I know what you're saying.
17: It also speaks, I mean, one, it speaks to his athleticism and his ability, but also, look, I don't know when Miguel Rojas is going to be done playing, but, and I know he wants to stay in the organization. Miguel Rojas is a roving infield instructor. Would go a long way because Mookie has spent a lot of time just trying to pick his brain and trying to figure out the little nuances of playing that position. We've seen the results. I mean, you keep him in the organization, you just send him around and you have him work with your infielders on the farm system.
14: I like it.
17: It'd be all right.
14: Yeah. More. I like this Mookie. I do. This is a good Mookie. I like the other one, though.
0: The other one was a better player. And especially offensively.
14: Yeah.
0: I mean, it's night and day. It's not close. But, you know, he's certainly
14: like
0: still a very, very valuable guy. How important the results Tuesday, Wednesday, Thursday in Atlanta? More important what you're seeing.
17: I think it's more important what you're seeing. I would love to see them get 2 of 3 at least there. Look, if they lose 2 of 3, it's not the end of the world as long as they go out and play well. But, you know, hey. You got a 4-game lead over the Braves now. If you can stretch that out to 6 or more, that'd be great.
0: I like the mental gymnastics that baseball is such a mind blank to begin with. That if the Dodgers go in there and just kind of flick them aside, like you guys aren't really think you're gonna like be able to beat us, did you? Like I think that could go a long way. And I think that if Atlanta goes in there and let's say wins 2 or 3 or sweeps, and the Dodgers can be like, whatever,
17: yeah,
0: you know, like right. Let's see what happens in a month. But I really do think the Dodgers can kind of put that. You guys didn't really think that we're going to let you do this, did you?
17: I mean, I feel like they sort of felt that way to some extent. Even after Milwaukee, they like, hey, we played badly, we didn't play well, but there was no like, what do we do if we see this team again? It's like, oh no, we'll get together, we'll play our game, and we'll be fine.
0: They lost the season to them last year.
17: They got
0: year.
17: Swept by them last year, I believe.
0: And then they turned around and swept them in the playoffs.
17: Right.
0: Yeah, hey, cool win in July.
17: Yeah.
14: We forgot about it.
0: Sweatshirts.
14: Glasnow's going on Tuesday?
17: Yep. Glasnow's on Tuesday.
14: So Glass, Roki, and then Yamamoto.
17: Probably.
0: Yamamoto again?
17: Yeah, I think so.
0: Okay.
17: Yeah, with the day off.
0: Lauer.
14: Is that what you mean?
17: Yeah, Lauer, I believe, is moving to the bullpen with the expectation, I would guess, he's going to be the bulk guy when Shohei comes back.
0: Interesting. Why not have that be Sasaki?
17: I think because Roki's actually pitched really well.
0: No, that's not a demotion. What I'm saying, the reason I ask is, if Ohtani's not stretched out to where you could reasonably expect him to pitch 6 or more innings,
17: mm-hmm.
0: if like 4 is kind of the outer limits of what you might get from him, Sasaki is a very good piggyback in that situation.
14: Mm-hmm. Yep.
0: I think he's swing and miss far more than Lauer.
17: Mm-hmm.
0: He seems to have found some confidence along the way. Sasaki's been a really, really good pitcher for them in the second half of the season.
14: Thursday is going to be fun. Yamamoto and Sale.
0: And then Scooble in Detroit.
14: Ooh, that's going to be good. Let's go.
17: Curious to see the I mean, he didn't leave on his own. He was traded.
0: Standing O.
17: I would
0: full
17: think,
0: house
17: right?
0: Standing
17: yeah, yeah.
0: O.
17: I would think so.
0: My interesting thing for me is I want to see how he reacts to them.
17: Mm.
0: Does he get emotional? Which, by the way, would not be out of line. But do you get emotional to the point where, you know, like when Freddie went back to Atlanta for the first time, and that's when Clayton Kershaw basically had to tell him, yo, enough. Like, we're done with this.
17: You're here
0: now. You're here now.
17: Yeah.
0: Like, let's get going. So I think that'll be pretty interesting, too.
14: Should no hit him.
0: Hey, look.
14: Out of respect.
0: Derek Scoble throws a no hitter.
17: Respectfully.
14: Right.
0: Respectfully, you guys were not worthy of my time, and here's a no hitter to enjoy. By the way, not off the table. Probably not at great odds. Go to Calgary. See if you can trade. On a Scooble no hitter. 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It's DeMarco and Travis, ESPN LA.
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14: This is going to be fun. I like this.
5: It's DeMarco Farr and Travis Rogers.
14: Isn't it cool?
29: It's so good.
5: Afternoons with DeMarco and Travis rolls on.
14: Hey. Why are you laughing?
5: Back to the guys.
14: Somebody's going to get whacked.
30: Yep.
14: Yep. Just usually playing in the bar when somebody gets whacked.
30: It feels like it.
14: Right.
30: Yeah. Looking for Billy Bats.
14: You're our worst Joe Pesci.
30: Yeah. I'm trying shoes no more, Tommy. I don't know if anybody told you.
14: Oh, my God.
30: That's the. How many times have you guys seen Goodfellas? 100?
14: A million.
30: Right?
14: Yeah.
30: Every time that scene starts, I'm like, oh, no. Like, this is going to just leave him alone. Just leave him alone.
14: No, he'll get you shine by.
17: There are songs that you hear and you associate with movies. Like if I hear Steeler's Wheel stuck in the middle with you, it's Michael Madsen with a knife.
14: Going backwards.
17: Know, you know, slicing people up. Like, I can't hear that song without thinking about that now.
30: Yeah.
17: Ever.
30: Oh. Yeah. No. That scene, picturing the blood and that poor guy missing his ear. And Mr. Pink, was it?
17: Mr. Blonde.
30: Mr. Blonde.
17: Yeah.
30: Pink was Buscemi.
17: Yes.
14: Yes.
17: Mm-hmm.
30: That was, I remember I didn't know what that movie was, and I'm just flipping channels one night and ran into it. I'm like, this is amazing. Like, this is a great movie. I'm like, oh, this is a Tarantino movie?
17: Yeah.
30: Like, I had no idea.
17: Yeah.
14: Michael Madsen and John Travolta, Pulp Fiction and Reservoir Dogs, they're brothers.
17: Yes.
30: Yeah.
14: Yeah. Yes, there's going to be a movie with the two of them. It just didn't work out.
30: The Vega brothers?
14: The Vega brothers. Tell me that wouldn't be cool.
30: I'd watch it.
14: Of course. Absolutely you would. It. Yes.
17: They both came to terrible ends, both of those characters.
30: Yeah, yeah, not great. Not great along the way.
14: Oh my God.
30: DeAndre, jump in on this one. Why is Jonathan Kuminga still a topic of conversation among Laker fans? And not because whether they want him or not, but if they wanted him, would he not be here already? Like, why is he still available?
1: Jonathan Kuminga is still available because the talent is definitely there, meaning, like, the athleticism is there. The things he can do offensively is good. That can fit on a lot of teams and who can utilize a player like him. Defensively, like I said, him being athletic, he's able to get into passing lanes. He's actually a really good vertical leaper, can block shots. Like, him being a perimeter defender is something else that you have to look at as well as far as the Lakers roster construction, because Lakers don't really have that go-to guy defensively. I mean, if you want to take in consideration of a guy like Jared Vanderbilt, but what is he on the other end of the floor? He's not really helpful on the offensive end of the basketball court. So I think the reason why Kuminga is still available because is what his team, I should say, feels like his value is a lot more than what teams are trying to offer him. So the agreement as far as where the money at and how many years and if a player option, team option, those things have to come in consideration. But I think that's why he's still available, because they – teams can't come to an agreement what his actual value is.
14: He's 23 years old. He's still young. Here's my question. Are the Lakers trying to get him because he's right for Luka, or because he's the biggest name out there?
1: I think the Lakers are trying to acquire him from all the reports is because he would be essentially a good fit as far as they need more athleticism on the wing. Because they don't have that right now. And you're looking at who was that third guy besides Luka Doncic and Austin Reeves.
14: You don't really have a third
1: option. You don't really have a third option.
14: Yeah, up for grabs.
30: You wonder if the Lakers couldn't present him with some sort of scenario where it's like, look, come here on a show me, and you, whether it's here or somewhere else, come in here and play with Luka, play with Austin Reeves, play with Walker Kessler, and go do all the things that DeAndre just said, and then the money will come. Because if there was a line of teams that were desperate to have you, we wouldn't still be having this conversation.
14: The Lakers and the Wolves, right?
17: Right. And, but I think that's the sticking point, right? Because I think everything you said sounds reasonable, but I think Jonathan Kuminga hasn't, that reasonableness hasn't, I don't think, set in on his side, where he thinks he still should command top dollar, that he should still be, if not the focal point, one of the focal points of
14: the team.
17: Do
14: you think he's a 20-point scorer? Because he sure thinks he does.
17: No.
1: Not 20 point per. Nah, he's more in the 10 to 15 range.
17: I can see him like 15, 16 feels like the ceiling for him.
2: Would you want, because, you know, we're talking about you have a one, you have a two. Would you really want him as your three, though?
30: No.
2: Right. And then on top of that, you finally have a team that seems to be cohesive,
14: man,
2: and getting it together and having that chemistry. He doesn't have that rep. So
30: I think you bring up a really good point, that the idea of the Lakers kind of going in a new direction, we'll see whether everybody's on the same page or not. It's a new group. I'm optimistic that they will be. But I think when it comes to Kuminga specifically, because to Laura's point about the reputation that precedes him, is, are you getting the guy that is upset because he didn't get what he wanted from one of these teams and he's going to come in here in his feelings? Or are you going to get a guy that's going to come here and say, okay, no, I didn't get what I wanted, now I'm going to go show the world, that's a motivated guy? Because if you get that guy, that sounds fantastic.
14: I will not be jaded by DeAndre Ayton.
30: Yeah.
14: Yes.
30: But if you get the guy that comes in and he's like, well, you know, I'm not getting the money I want, I didn't get the terms of the contract I want, I don't get the shots that I want, like, I'm not getting, this isn't the exact perfect scenario that I was hoping for, and he's kind of, then I don't need that in my life.
14: I thought it was 2 years, 20. No,
1: I mean, 2 years, 21 years. I think that's where they can't come to agreement when it comes to that. It's like, the year, the total, the cost of all that stuff. But if you're getting him for a year, then if he has a good season, he has a chance to just walk away too.
14: He's an athletic big man, and you don't have LeBron anymore.
17: But the options are running out for him.
14: Yeah,
17: I mean, there's just not a whole lot of choices.
1: The other team that was in consideration for Kuminga was the Cleveland Cavaliers, but they just, you know, they just acquired, so I gotta, you know, it's
14: but
1: coming
14: the Lakers and the T Wolves are the last two teams for Kuminga.
30: Well, this is so cliche, but it's true. You are what the market tells you
14: that's
30: are.
14: True. Yeah.
30: That's what you're worth. If you were worth more, somebody would have offered more.
14: That's true,
30: right? And if this is what it is. You can either take it from us or take it from them, but now you got to look for fit and everything else. If there was, this isn't a bidding war. This is the opposite. It's like, who can wait the longest to just see if the, you know, who blinks first.
14: I think the Lakers should go after him, but I am worried about the overpay. But then again, it's just money.
30: Yeah.
14: I think he would fit.
17: You say, well, look, I guess there's, you know, ownership with deep pockets in place, mm-hmm. right? I was going to say, it's about money. They're having their own, you know, front office issues right now. But I guess in the end, if it's Bob Iger and Josh Kushner, money's not really a consideration.
30: You know what's funny? It's like literally until, Marcus, you said their names, it was like, it was kind of nice to talk about the basketball team.
14: Right.
30: You know, like who may make shots or play defense or grab rebounds.
14: Real stuff.
30: Who can pass to who, as opposed to, you know, the guy that's going to be writing the checks ultimately.
14: Is this a sign-in trade?
1: It would have to be.
14: Do you have to give up a pick?
1: If the Lakers have that available, correct. Yes.
14: So that changes my whole thought process.
30: 27-43.
1: And that's another thing. Like, yeah. You know, the Atlanta Hawks declined a team option for him. And I think that kicker is about $24 million. So they decide, you know, we'll let you test the free agency market, you know, go from there. And that's just like another sign, because Atlanta was a really young team.
14: Like buying a house with mold.
1: And he came in there already off of a trade with the Golden State Warriors. And they already had that option. You know what? We'll let you test the market. We'll let you see what you think your value is at.
30: You're talking about buying a house with mold.
1: Uh-huh.
30: You know what it reminds me of? It's a house that the previous owners already moved out of.
14: Yep.
30: Okay. They don't even live there. The house is vacant, and it's been on the market a really long time.
14: Long time.
30: And now you're asking, and you raised the price, or you're not budging on price. It's like, no, man.
14: No, I'm good.
30: I'll wait. I'll wait, because you either have to move back into the house because no one else wants it, or you have to drop your price.
14: The later we go, the more leverage he has. Because you still don't have that.
17: I mean, does he, though? Because
30: yeah, I don't know about
17: the Lakers
30: that.
17: Pretty young much have a roster set.
14: But you need young and athletic. He is every bit of that.
1: But they did get younger. Let's not, like, the Lakers did get younger.
14: But they're not done.
1: They're not done, but
14: right.
1: they're missing that fourth guy. So we don't know where that
14: goes,
1: fourth guy is going to be.
14: And you got a hole, and he's still staring at you.
30: Or the later it goes, the more he needs to get
14: you
30: on
14: make
30: a
14: it
30: team.
14: Desperate. Okay.
30: Yeah. Yeah. I need to, you know. I don't want to be home anymore. I got to be on a team. And we're getting, like, the Lakers open camp in about a month.
14: Uh-huh.
17: Yeah.
30: Yeah, it's not that far off. We're just about to get to the good part. Baseball playoffs, basketball camps open, NFL season's going, college football's going.
14: Right around the corner.
30: Like, there's college football this weekend.
17: This weekend.
14: Yes.
30: I mean, does San Jose State count? But at least it's fun
14: yeah,
30: to watch.
14: It counts, of course. Yeah. Come on, you can leave the NFL and go there.
30: I'll either play for the Browns. Speaking of. What do you make of Deshaun Watson getting the starting nod?
14: I think it's, well, see, I might be in the minority. I think it's awesome, because usually when you get canceled, you don't come back.
30: No.
14: You're done. They drum you out of the league. I think the only thing that saved him is it's Cleveland, and it's a big deal. You don't get chances like this again.
30: Yes. I think that
14: Michael Vick did, I guess.
30: Vick had to go pay a penalty.
14: He did.
30: Vick had to go to prison.
14: Yes.
30: You know, and he came back, and he was contrite and did all the things that people wanted him
14: Took
30: to
14: his
30: do,
14: lumps.
30: And he did.
14: Yeah.
30: Like, Watson just kind of went away. He got hurt. He played poorly. Got hurt again.
14: Never changed his demeanor or stance on anything.
30: Nothing.
14: He's still the same guy.
17: And he's never really paid. I mean, he's still got a huge guaranteed contract.
30: Huge, huh?
17: He's never really paid any consequences.
14: No, he's been going on vacations. He's on Instagram. He's been enjoying his life.
30: And he hasn't played well to earn this job. It was more anointed, and maybe it's because of the money, maybe it's because of the Shadur, you know, circus that surrounds him at all times, or Dylan Gabriel's just even worse than Watson. But it feels like the redemption is not so much a redemption as it is a, man, we don't have any good options. Just we're paying him all this money. Let's just take one last look.
14: Him winning the job is no surprise. I think I said
30: you called it a few months
14: ago. He's going to win the gig. The only thing it kind of points out is Shador's not the guy.
30: Yeah,
6: it get dangerous.
14: And I could show you text messages from my family who are rooting for Shador.
30: Mm-hmm.
14: They always say he needs more time to develop. And I'm like, you know, this is the pros, right? I ain't got time to wait.
30: Right.
14: He's got to be the guy or not. And Deshaun Watson is the better option. Go with that.
30: Deshaun Watson's, put all of Deshaun Watson's off the field stuff in a separate category. I'm not saying forget about it, because I don't think we should forget about it, but just talk about him as a football player. He was awesome.
17: Yeah.
30: And then was almost instantly not awesome.
17: It was at one point before 2020 that we were talking about him. I mean, you're talking about the future of the league at quarterback,
3: face
17: right?
3: Of the league.
17: It was Lamar Jackson, Josh Allen, Patrick Mahomes. Deshaun Watson was in that group.
3: Right,
17: and you remember that 2020 playoffs, what they were 24-0 it was on the Chiefs.
30: Yeah.
17: And then they got rolled. And like from that moment, everything went downhill for Deshaun Watson.
30: A mess. A little shop talk is coming up next. It's DeMarco and Travis. Marcus is here on a Monday on ESPN LA.
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3: Shop talk-ish to close the show.
1: Yay!
3: Chris McGee, Keeter, hopping in here. We got a little Lakers talk coming up at 7 o'clock. Trojans Live is coming up next at 6 o'clock. So, Trudell with you tonight, Keeter?
4: Yeah, we got Mike Trudell with me tonight. You know, Kobe Day.
1: Oh.
4: You guys were talking about that earlier.
1: Job's not finished.
4: It's not. It's one of the great quotes,
1: love
4: right?
1: Love that, yeah.
4: You had a good quote. What was the one you liked?
5: Yeah, if we're not in it, I don't care.
4: I don't care who wins the title.
1: Yeah.
3: First memory that pops in your head.
4: I think for me, when I first met him and connected was Beijing at the Olympics. He came to watch volleyball.
3: That's right.
4: And I was one of the announcers, but I knew I was going to be off that game. He came to watch Carrie and Misty. So I positioned myself in this room.
3: Did you have a Laker gig at this point?
4: So I was with Fox Sports at the time.
3: Okay.
4: But my usual job was kind of sideline visitor, so I had never met him. So we connected and hung with Nico.
3: Yeah.
4: Was with him, Harrison. And we were there for about an hour together. And then he came two more times. So I sat with him one more time. And then when I was announcing, like the semis, he came. Gave a point from the sand. So then I see him 3 months later, first Laker game that I'm working, mid-November. And I'm like, God, I wonder if he'll remember me. We're walking through the tunnel and I kind of, you know, walking towards him. He's like, hey, I'm glad you got out of that Beijing sun. I watched you on the AVP this year. So it was kind of a, from that moment on, awesome. We always had that moment.
1: Real quick, Jonathan Kuminga, yay, nay, how you feel?
4: Yeah, I mean, I was just in the chat talking about that. I think it's either the Wolves or the Lakers. I know the Lakers have had tons of conversations with him. I know he wants money/role. I think he definitely gets the role with the Lakers. I don't think he can get a lot of money from the Wolves, but I think in his eyes, he shows out and he gets a payday. I'm intrigued by it. There's a lot of red flags for me also, like with what happened with the Warriors and the Hawks. Because for me, like coming to a situation where maybe you want to get paid more, or you want to show your skills or show out. For me, it's about winning. And are you willing to sacrifice and play winning basketball, because we already have pieces in place like Luka Doncic and AR and Walker Kessler, and he can add to that with the athleticism for sure, like the body and the ability are there, but can he play that team game consistently and be that guy? I don't know the answer, but I'm intrigued because I still feel they need this like one starting piece, right? Like, because I love the players they have, but like everyone has said on air, be nice to have those guys maybe in a you know, position
3: one
4: step lower.
3: One
4: yeah.
3: drop down.
4: Yeah, one yeah. drop down.
3: I think it's really interesting, and you just put your finger on it, and I think the good teams are better at this than the bad teams, but even another good team that's slightly less good at this can fall further behind than they should. And what I'm talking about is everybody on your team needs to understand what they're being asked to do. And understand your role and accept the role. You don't have to like it, but you at least have to understand what it is. You've brought it up a few times, DeMarco. Yeah. DeAndre Ayton, I don't think, ever fully understood what his role was on the Lakers. He had days where he would perform the role.
4: He really would.
3: Yeah, but the whole, I'm no Clint Capella, it's like, that's kind of exactly what we need you to
4: right.
3: be. And
4: yeah.
3: you don't get that is a giant red flag.
4: Yeah, I don't care about the touches on any particular day. I care about winning, and that's what fans care about too, and you want your players to only care about that. So that line right there that got out, that's not what you want to hear from your big man. And I know he was frustrated at times. What am I, just a pick and pop guy, pick and roll guy? I mean, that's what we need you to be, right? and actually what we need is for you to be a beast on the defensive end. And to his credit, like, there were some really good games from DeAndre Ayton, right?
1: Sure.
4: For sure. But I'm intrigued with Kuminga for sure. But I'm also like, okay, if it doesn't happen and we don't lock into that for a few years and then maybe something down the line comes, I'm also, you know.
3: Isn't that the spot that we all kind of hope to be in, regardless when it comes to a negotiation? Like, I want this, but if you walk away, I'm okay with that too.
1: For him.
3: Like, yeah.
1: For him, yes.
3: Yeah.
4: I mean, for me, I always see like, man, guys come to the Lakers and they show out here or they're a part of something good here. Like, it creates a lot for you down the road. And if you can't see that, then maybe this isn't the right place, but hopefully, you know, he can see that at the end of the day if this is the place he comes, right? Playing for JJ, too, like, he's a good communicator.
3: Yeah, but so good Steve players Kerr.
4: Right? Steve yeah, Kerr, great point. Staff, Quinn is, and by the way, Quinn Snyder's a great coach, too.
1: That's
4: great
1: coach
4: in Atlanta.
1: Wow.
3: Yeah,
4: those red flags are real, and it's fair for fans to be, you know, like, question that.
3: Do you know what we're asking you to do? we're going to put the DeAndre Ayton rule into effect. Before we do anything, do you know what we're asking you to do?
1: and you accept the role?
3: And how about this? Instead of me telling you what I'd like, tell me what
1: you
3: think.
1: What you think?
3: What do you think?
1: Tell me what I'm my daughter. You tell me.
4: I would love to be a part of those conversations because I know what the Lakers are selling. I'm just curious what his take on everything
1: money
4: is.
3: DeMarco, we have about a minute to go here. I just want to make

0: Should I get this one in here for you? Vince McMahon turns 81 years old.
1: Vince McMahon, my guy. He's still there, still with us. I wish he'd take over the reins again. They suck right now.
2: I'm glad I brought it up.
3: Not Dave Chappelle.
1: Dave Chappelle is 53. Mm-hmm. He's one of us.
4: Goat.
1: Yeah. There you go.
5: Dude, Reggie Miller is 61.
4: I mean, he's in the GOAT conversation,
3: Rocky
4: right?
3: Johnson would have been his birthday.
1: Wow.
4: GOAT conversation. It's not. Yeah. 100%.
5: Oh, yeah.
1: Rocky Johnson, the Rock's dad?
5: Yeah.
4: Because next time I'm in, we're drafting stand-up comedians, so be ready.
3: you're deciding now.
2: He's got it figured out. We're drafting comedians on Friday. We got to get to Friday from the golf tournament.
1: Yes.
2: But we'll
1: make it through Tuesday.
2: We'll get there. Trojans, oh boy. Trojans Live is coming up next. Then Lakers Talk with Geeter and Mike Trudell. Have a great night, DeMarco, and I'll see you tomorrow.
1: Bye, guys.
2: Chris Morales, my goodness.
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2: 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I am Jordan Moore, thrilled to be back with you. A new season dawns here. USC football coming up this Saturday. Joined by my friends Sean Cody, the All-American, Keely Yore, our insider, and leading us off today, we got Wayman Jordan. USC tailback getting set to get his final season going here at USC on Saturday. Hey, soon coming up in the show, we will have Lincoln Riley, the head coach. We'll be here for a couple segments to get you prepped. And then Marquise Lee's going to make his Trojans Live debut. I don't know, maybe we had him on as a player back in the day, but his debut as a co-host with us. So a big show to get things started. Today's Best in the Game brought to you by Old Dominion Freight Line, the official freight carrier of USC Athletics, helping the world keep promises. Waymo, man, how you feeling? Last year, season cut short, so it's been a while since we've seen you out there. How was your camp? How was your offseason? You ready to go for Saturday?
11: Yes, sir. I feel amazing, real confident about the year, and just ready to get it going.
12: Wayman, tell me about this new facility, man. The old player in me is just jealous a little bit, I guess, that we didn't have such wonderful facilities. But tell me about what it's like to go through camp and, well, maybe part of that camp in the new facility at Bloom Center and what it's been like.
11: I mean, I think the resources are infinite. I mean, like the recovery room, the training room, just everything. Like, it's nothing that we don't have there. So just having all those resources, like, basically just at our hand at will, just is amazing. To be honest, I mean, I came from junior college, so JMC was was a lot for me. So, like, I'm still thankful for the upgrade.
12: The upgrade there, huh?
2: Do you have a favorite part? Is there a favorite room? Is there a toy or something that you've unlocked over there?
11: I recently fell in love with the red light therapy beds. That's in the,
2: what does that do?
11: I don't really know the
2: something good.
11: I don't know the specifics.
2: Science,
11: I know it kind of like helps like the joints and muscles recover a lot. So I kind of like,
12: you can notice the difference.
11: Yes, sir. It keeps me fresh, and then I also invested in like red light for at home. That kind of got me started with the red light doing at home.
2: I think that would be good for us, Sean. What do you think?
12: I'm all for health benefits.
2: Yeah.
13: As far as fall camp, how did that go with the whole team?
11: Oh, I think it was amazing. Like, just the energy. I mean, Coach Riley challenged us on like being consistent and just being physically dominant every day. And I mean, I think we've seen that every day from both sides of the ball, from offense and defense. And it all started in the trenches. And then I think everybody's out there playing with the confidence and swagger that we need to win this season.
2: How physical does it get for a running back? Because I know they're always trying to protect you guys. Are you looking forward to taking some hits on Saturday just to sort of knock the rust off? Or is camp enough where you feel like, hey, you know, I've been hit, I'm ready to go?
11: I mean, we get hit a little bit in practice. I mean, the most physical demanding things we do is like pass pro. I mean,
2: yeah,
11: we have to be able to block. So, I mean, we have to cut like DNs and D linemen. So we're not like cutting them low, but we obviously got to be able to stand our ground. So being able to go against somebody like Big Ja or Jade, I mean, you kind of get enough physicality for the year.
12: Wait a minute. Well, Jordan hit it a little bit, but obviously last year, big start, 6.5, averaging a carry. You're off to a great start, and then the injury happens. What are some of the lessons you learned during that time, and you know, get able to watch a little bit and sit back and see King develop, and what the stuff you went through this off season to get ready for this season?
11: I mean, I just looked at it as a setback, or not even like a setback, but just time to sit back and just evaluate my game a little more. Just sit back and just basically think of what I can do better, where I can improve. And I just used that time to like improve mentally. And then also when I wasn't on the field, just like trying to figure out like learning the playbook a little deeper in depth and being able to not only just be able to play running back, but be able to like know other positions. Like that kind of helps, like just knowing concepts instead of just like just what I have on certain plays, knowing where other people are. I mean, it kind of helped me like understand like the game a little different. Also just when I was able to get back, I mean, just working to get physically better, and just also just being able to push King and then push everybody else in the room to get better. I mean, iron sharpens iron.
13: I was talking to King a couple of weeks ago, and he was talking about the struggle it was to up his caloric intake and get bigger. How have you seen him deal with the weight, and how is he on the field?
11: Oh, I mean, he's a joy to be around, of course, on the field. I think he broke out his shell a little, like last season helped him break out his shell a little more. I mean, he was more of a quiet guy in the room. Now he's a little louder now, so it's kind of like seeing his personality a little more is always amazing. And then, honestly, what was the first part?
13: Well, he's bulked up a little bit.
11: Oh, yes.
13: Can you tell?
11: I can definitely tell he gained some weight. I mean, I think
12: good that weight.
11: Yeah, okay. great weight. I mean, it actually helps his confidence, and you can see that in the way he plays. And I think it's going to be a special year for him also.
2: You're listening to Wayman Jordan on Trojans Live. And you mentioned your running mate, but your quarterback's back and a lot of continuity in the offensive line as well. You know, how does that help you guys, and particularly from your position, you know, going into the season and hitting the ground running like you talked about?
11: I think just knowing the guys up front and also knowing the quarterback, we're all confident in each other and we trust each other. So that type of trust and knowing each other, like past, like just also just football, like it kind of helps us like play on Saturdays, like knowing we can trust this guy to make his job, do his job, and knowing how each other plays is easier. Just the chemistry is always there. So we just let that feed and go all day.
12: Speaking about the quarterback, Jaden's last year was his first year. You know, he gets to grow as a player. Anything you've noticed from him, maybe on the field, off the field, leadership-wise, play-wise, that, you know, where you've seen he's taken another step?
11: I think he's taking another step leadership-wise. Just being also more vocal in front of the team and just being more of a laughter always. Like, Jaden is not, like, a super strict type of guy. Like, he wants to have fun and also just be around the guys and enjoy and not, he doesn't want that, like, leadership role where it feels like he's just staring down on you and, like, he's just trying to tell you what to do. It's more

0: strides they done made since spring when they first got here to now is like, it's still amazing. And just like, I just love being around them too also.
1: Waymo, you are from Pensacola, Florida, is that right?
0: Yes, sir.
1: Are you aware of the Florida to USC pipeline? There's some pretty great players that have come from the state of Florida that played here at USC, including one in your building, Big Mike Williams.
2: Are you testing him?
1: No, I was asking if you're aware. Like, do you know? Did you know that we've had some great players from Florida?
0: From Florida, not Pensacola, though.
1: No, not Pensacola. A lot of Tampa. I don't know where all these guys are from. The list I made: Mike Williams, Leonard Williams, Nelson Aguilar, Keith Rivers. I know he's from Lake Mary. Where's Lake Mary?
0: I think like Central Florida.
1: Okay. Buck Allen, Nickell Roby.
0: A lot of those guys you just named are all from like Central and South Florida.
1: Okay, and Pensacola
0: is in
1: different
0: vibe. North Florida and the Panhandle.
1: Rival situation? Like, you look at those guys and you think that's different Florida than
3: like
1: me?
3: Like a NorCal, SoCal kind of thing?
0: Kind of thing, okay. Yeah. Okay. Like, it's a little different. I mean, it's not like a rivalry thing, but like, that's kind of how like Florida is broken up. Like, you have Central Florida, South Florida, and like Northern Florida. So it's like that.
3: I know what you mean. You look on them a different certain way. I know what you're talking
1: definitely
3: about.
1: Definitely. It's like a whole like Miami thing.
0: Yeah.
3: We hear about, quarterbacks always taking care of their offensive line because they, you know, you want to make sure they're protecting them. And you guys ever, as running backs, you know, make sure those guys are taken care of up front because, you know, they're trying to create those holes for you?
0: Always. I mean, we always.
3: Especially with NIL money now, man. You could do a little more now than we used to be able to do back in the day for the guys.
0: We always try to take care of the O-line. Like, we have, like, snacks and stuff. Like, we have different snacks in our room, like, some good snacks. So yeah,
3: and they just herd themselves like over there into your room, I bet. They're just kind of like, they're like rhinoceroses.
0: We don't got like just like the granola bars. We got like Oreos.
2: Oh, okay. Okay.
0: We got like some good stuff. So
3: nutritionist, like, Rachel's listening. Watch out now.
0: Whenever they want to come through, they can get whatever they want at any time. We're going to plan something special for them also. I can't spoil it, though.
3: Okay.
0: Can't spoil it.
2: Keep the secret. You talked about the growth from spring to fall for some of the young guys in your room. In general, 32 early enrollees in spring, how much did that help the team just bond when most of the roster was here from January?
0: I think just seeing everybody be here, like, get to know each other a little more. But a lot of the young guys knew each other coming out of high school, thankfully. I mean, just being from California, so that kind of like put a head start on it. But just being here, learning with each other, playing with each other, I think you could see the chemistry go up. And then also the older guys, like, welcoming everybody like just open arms, you can see like the chemistry just went up. And then also one of our mottos is unify talented team, so we always try to be together. So like anything outside of the building, everything, like, we just want to all be connected and close.
1: Wait a minute, I have one more for you. You know, running backs, great running backs, they're always described as having great vision. But, you know, you wear a helmet, you actually have a limited field of vision. And I watch some of the things that you do, and I wonder, what's the balance between literally vision, what you can see, versus, like, what you can feel and the instinct of understanding body position, what's behind you, what's coming from the side, and the other sort of, you know, almost the Spider-Man aspect of playing running back?
0: I think it's about what you see a lot. I mean, it's definitely the vision part. So just having pre-snap reads, like understanding the game, understanding the scouting report, like tendencies and stuff like that, that kind of helps you play ahead of the game a little bit. So just being able to see a couple things before things happen, like, I can think of plenty of plays where I could see something like a blitz or something coming, like, and I know this guy's gonna be right there, so I know that hole won't be open. So I like just kind of pre-snap reads, being able to see it, but also like not predetermining. You gotta stick with your rules and just basically play with a great feel for the game. And I think we just work on that every day with Coach Jones. Like, it's like different drills he make up like on the spot where it like mysteriously it will show up in the same practice for some odd reason. Like, he will come up with a drill on the fly, and then about time we go to the team period, like, that drill just showed right up, and we'll watch it and be like, yeah, that was the exact thing right there we was talking about.
1: All right, you get to put it to work now. This Saturday's season opener against San Jose State is the sustainability game presented by Coca-Cola and United Rentals. Coming up next on Trojans Live, we've got the head coach, Lincoln Wright.

0: Finally, the kickoff on Saturday is at noon. Our Trojan tailgate show will go at 10 a.m. And we got the coach next for a couple segments. We got Marquise Lee still to come, so stay tuned. This is Trojans Live from Learfield.
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10: Shoot, I don't even remember.
0: This is an expert co-host we got here in Adonya. Your season's getting started. You guys have had some exhibition games, but it starts for real coming up this week. How's the team coming together? A lot of experience, a lot of names that have been around here for a little while. How do you feel about it going in?
10: We're all very excited. We have a few like returners coming back. Our whole like starting lineup is coming back, and we're all so excited. All the new girls that have come in, we have transfers as well. We also have an international kid as well, and everyone's just been mixed in and integrated like so well. I think the team chemistry is like through the roof right now, and training leading up to this weekend is pretty exciting.
11: Talk about your role a little bit. Obviously a leader on this team, you're outside hitter, the flexibility you bring as a player. How do you see yourself fitting in and bringing kind of the best out of this team in that role?
10: Yeah, so I don't know, my journey has been quite different here at USC. Now going into my fifth year, I've learned so many things along the way, and I think I've like pretty like I'm like level-headed now, and like I'm just grabbed leadership skills from like people before me, people that are here already, and yeah, I'm just excited to just keep a level-headed team this year. So yeah,
12: as a fifth year, how do you go into this season setting expectations for yourself and for your team?
10: I think I've, as I said before, like I've seen a lot like these past 4 years here at SC, and the growth that Brad, the entire coaching staff, and like what all these girls have gone through, and like I think we're ready just to set the standard like even higher than we did last year. We had a great season last year, and we're ready to build off of that.
0: You're breaking in a new, we're breaking our set here. Okay. And we got a lot of opening day stuff happening here.
11: Knock you know? The rust off, everyone.
10: First day of school.
0: They said more things happen wrong on opening day than the rest of the season combined. So it's going to be a cakewalk from here. How has it been breaking in your new setter, you know, especially at the position you play? So much chemistry involved in that,
10: yeah.
0: right?
10: Yeah, there's a lot of chemistry that comes like with the setter. The setter is the quarterback of the team. They... yeah, they're very important to the success of the team. But we have three great setters that came in, and we're hitting off of each of them like really well. There's still like some tweaks that we got to go through, but I mean, like they all just got here. Like when I tell you, they got here in June, and it takes a minute for us to just to get our connection. But they're all very optimistic in like going into the season. So
11: give a shout out to your dog Mia. I mean, obviously,
10: my twin.
11: Not here anymore. We miss her as well. Looking like, you know, not being on the team with her, having your partner in crime, missing her.
10: Yeah, that's literally my sister. That like my sister for life. I still talk to her now. Like we still hang out.
0: I hope so.
10: Well, yeah.
0: Really just like, oh, well, now she's gone. I don't even speak to her.
10: No, yeah, she just left like a great legacy and like left great leadership. With the people that she was with, all the people that she was with now, like the freshmen that were here, they're juniors now. So everyone like knows and sees like what it takes to be what Mia and Skylar and Kalia, like what all the other people had before us. So
12: your team doesn't really get a easy runway into the season. You're starting out with number 12, Arizona State, and number 13, Creighton.
10: Yeah.
12: How do you guys get ready from the start?
10: I think the first games that were played were this past weekend, like a couple days ago, and we've all watched it and we're all just like so excited and so ready to get after it. We've worked so hard this spring, in the summer and leading up to now, so
12: you ready?
10: A number don't mean nothing, so
0: it's Mama Day. I saw in your bio that you're a big Kobe fan. Is that not true?
10: Yeah.
0: Oh my God, you were looking at me. I was like you didn't know who Kobe was.
10: No, of course.
0: How we're gonna answer this question? Is there a piece of advice or something, you know, that inspired you along the way that you know that you think of on a day like today, or just as you you know attack your life in career as an athlete?
10: I think growing up, Kobe has always been like a big like athlete to look up to, especially like in elementary school. I actually won a reading competition in elementary school, and I got free tickets to the Lakers game. Wow. I won 2 years in a row, second and third grade. Thank you.
12: Let's go.
10: So I took both my mom and my dad, but just watching him and like his mentality and going through, like playing through pain, like is very inspiring, and it's a legacy that's never going to die. So.
11: What happened fourth grade? You could
10: not. I transferred schools. I transferred schools, so. Oh, okay.
11: Adanya, you know, it seems really important to you that you represent Los Angeles, you know, growing up in Long Beach, coming to USC, and also your culture.
10: Yeah.
11: Being a Polynesian, Samoan, and Tongan. And so what's it like, you know, growing up in Southern California, being able to put your culture on display and, you know, being in L.A., you know, kind of it had been the kind of a dream mix for you to be here at USC?
10: Yeah, it's actually very surreal. I can't believe, like, I've been here for 5 years now and being, like, you know, what you said, like, Samoan and Tongan here at the university. But this is also known as, like, Poly-U. So it's pretty cool to see, like, myself and, like, others at different schools, but also, like, the football players here. Like, you know, just paving a way for those that are coming after us and, like, honoring the ones that came before us. And yeah, it's very near and dear to me. Like representation is like very important. So I also have a cousin on the football team as well. He's a freshman. And
12: who?
10: Tomohini, Tom.
12: Oh my gosh.
10: Yeah.
12: Okay.
10: So I'm very excited for him and like, going into the season. So I'm excited.
12: So we are also a video show, we're a radio show, so you're going to describe this, but you're fit for graduation. You graduated in May. Congratulations, by the way. Can you please describe just what you're wearing? Because it was incredible.
10: I was wearing a Tongan attire and Samoan attire. So below, I was wearing a Pulitasi. I got that made for my girl Anne in Long Beach. Hit her up. And then I was wearing a Thalwala with the... what else was I wearing?
12: You that were covered by the end. You had, like, lays. You had everything.
10: Yeah, I had a Thalwala that's a Tongan cultural wear. And then I also was wearing a lei. It's called the Kahoa lei, also in Tongan culture. And then I was wearing a haku that I was wearing on my head.
12: It was amazing.
10: Thank you.
12: Just got to give you credit for that.
10: Thank you.
0: Season start.

0: starts this weekend. You're going to South Dakota. Ever been to South Dakota before?
1: I've been to North Dakota.
0: Okay. Well, now you're going to check it off the list. But you don't come home. The home opener is September 11th. So that'll be the first time that the local fans can catch USC Women's Volleyball at the Galen Center. So check out Adania as she heads into her final season in Troy. Hey, Trojan fans, score big savings with our app. Ralph's a proud partner of USC Athletics. And Pechanga Resort Casino is a proud partner of USC Football. Speaking of USC Football, the head coach, Lincoln Riley, is here. He is next. 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
0: 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Jordan Moore, Sean Cody Keelior, the head coach, Lincoln Riley, joins us to get it started here again. His fifth season at the helm here at USC, and it started in a new facility. How was camp? How does having the new facility affect camp? How did it change things for you guys?
9: It's great. It's great. And good to see everybody.
0: Yeah, great. Great to have you.
9: Fired up to be back. The new facility combined with training camp, I mean, it's been awesome. I mean, it's honestly difficult to describe how much it changes what we do on a daily basis. I mean, the life for our staff, the life for our players, from how we meet, the recovery is obviously, you know, maybe the single biggest advantage that this has, you know, versus what we were in before. Just the efficiency of the operation. And that's kind of the battle in college football right now, right? It's like how efficient can you be with your team's time and your staff's time, really, too, because it's so limited. You're trying to get a lot done in a really, really short amount of time, and then it compounds throughout the season. So the more efficient you are, you feel the effects of it early. We're feeling it now, but what's going to happen is, like, we're going to feel it more and more as the season goes on, and then we're going to feel it more and more as these years go on, and that's where the value of having Bloom. You know, this was something that we knew right away coming here, like this needed to happen in some form or fashion. And fortunately, give a ton of credit to everybody at USC, you know, following through and not just getting it done and checking the box, but building the best facility in the country, which is what they've done. And, you know, I know we were just talking off air. I mean, this place is fabulous. I mean, it blows your mind. Anybody that goes in there for the first time, I mean, it's incredible. And it's we're learning more and more of how to use it and how to be better in it each day. But yeah, it's a landmark event for this.

0: program, no question about it.
1: Yeah, it's kind of sort of hard to describe, right? When someone asks me about it, I'm like, I can't really put it into words as a former player what it can do for you as a player to do. I can't tell you, like, you'd have to, like, experience it as a player, as a coach, to, like, really, obviously beautiful place. But more than that, it's the things you can get out of it, right? Pull out of it as a player, as a coach, those things that you can kind of, that are tangible, right? Coach, this is, you know, you've done a ton of football camps here, and I'm sure you've been through a ton of them. What is there anything special about this, other than the facility, anything special this year about this camp, about this team that, you know, kind of stood out to you?
0: Yeah, I would say you know, each year here, the depth, especially on the lines of scrimmage, has gotten, you know, just better and better each year. I thought last year was our best overall year on both sides that way, but this is set up to be a different level there right now, which is pretty exciting. And I think the amount of talent, the amount of depth, the amount of position battles, just the amount of reps we're able to get with this many guys out there on the field and this many quality players that you really want to develop and that you envision these guys, whether it's beginning of this season, whether it's end of this season, whether it's in the future, like having big roles on this football team, like it's pretty cool to see. And so that certainly changes like how you operate camp and the number of competitive reps you're able to get, and you know, the quality of reps that maybe when the ones go off the field that you don't feel that much of a dip. And even now when the twos go off the field, like there's, you know, maybe there's a dip in experience, but there's not a, you know, much of a dip in talent. And like that's what you want it to feel like.
1: You can start pushing a little more. That gives you the ability to kind of, hey, all right, we can go a little harder.
0: 100%, you know, and it creates competition at these levels. It's if you're not playing at a high level, you know, you're going to get removed down. And even the guys that are taking reps as a two or three, you're taking them against other really good players. So it's like, it's that whole iron sharpens iron, right? And that's real in football. And the more of that you have, yeah, it's great on game day, but actually the preparation leading up to it, like it's just as important for that.
2: Now that you've made it through a spring and fall camp with the majority of the roster here, what was that like having that team chemistry from the start?
0: Yeah, we were, I would say, further along in several areas with this team and training camp compared to the previous years. You know, further along schematically, I think because of all that time and there's just less new guys. And then, as you said, the team chemistry point, which when you bring in as many new players as we've had between the transfers and the big high school class that we signed, you know, that's obviously going to be important. I know that's been a big topic over the last few years in college football, is how do you create chemistry with all these new people? And having those guys, you know, having over 90% of our roster here the entire calendar year and not just, you know, getting some of them in spring and some of them in summer is huge, because those bonds have already started to form. You know, we were able to lay out in the very beginning what we felt like was really important for the team in terms of, you know, this team's identity, what we're going to emphasize, and then that's got time to really take hold with the entire team. And so, yeah, I think we were much further ahead in so many ways. It felt like you're like at the beginning of camp, and you almost felt like you were like mid-camp, even getting closer to the season, like in the beginning in so many ways, which was cool.
3: You're listening to the head coach, Lincoln Riley, on Trojans Live. Coach, I was looking at the receiver position, and last year you had almost an NFL setup with three guys, 34 catches or more. You had a sort of a clear number one in Makai, clear number two in Jacoby, and then Tanuk as the number three. 2 years ago, it was basically six guys that were 26 catches to 65 catches kind of range. Looking at this group, do you get a sense right now, is it more like last year where you expect some separation, or more like 2 years ago where you expect a group to attack it? What's your sense on that room right now?
0: That's a good question. I think it could go a little bit of both ways, honestly. I think we'll have more clear separation than maybe we did a few years ago. Honestly, leaving that, we felt like at that point not that we played too many guys, but that we played too many guys 50-50.
3: Yeah.
0: We had a good room, and we had some position battles that were close, and sometimes as a coach, you wanted to say, all right, well, it's a close battle. Let's play them 50-50 in the game. And sometimes that's great. It, you know, builds depth and all that, but also it can hurt your rhythm at times, and that was some self-evaluation for us last year, is even battles that we felt like were close, we were going to try to play starters like starters and play backups like backups, even if, you know, a guy won a battle, you know, 51-49, right? We're still going to play them like starters and backups, and I think that served us well. So we'll still try to get to that, but we've obviously got some guys that we got to figure out, you know, where those are, and obviously a lot of new names, new faces in there. And my expectations for that room are no different than our expectations last year. Expect us to be extremely productive, and think we got the guys to do it. But we got some guys that got to go prove it.

0: and they're going to get their chance here quickly.
1: Coach, offensive line-wise, a big loss in Killian O'Connor, obviously, and you have to you talk about depth already, and you're kind of using that already. What have you seen from that group? Is that something that's going to kind of be settled going into week one, or is this kind of we're going to see guys how they fit as this kind of thing goes on?
0: Yeah, I mean, we're going to start Tobias at center. You know, I think it worked out well for us that, you know, Killian wasn't available, you know, in spring, so Tobias took, you know, a ton of reps this spring, as did several other players, and we've still got four centers on the roster that can play, which I've never had five, and even losing Killian, like, we've got four. And so, you know, whether it's Kalon Miller, whether it's Willie Washer, you know, some of these guys have really, Cannon Smith, a young guy we really, really like, we're still fine at that position, and we do have the depth to withstand it. And I think the biggest thing with Killian is just, you know, losing kind of that leader and that general, right? But we've got some other guys that are like that. I mean, Tobias, thank goodness, not only is he a good player, but he's played a lot for us and is really emerging as a strong leader. And we got a really veteran group, and then we do have some young guys that are really pushing. And so, yeah, the depth there in terms of, you know, not just the starting five, but then who are 6, 7, and 8, you know, who's the second O-line, who makes a travel squad. Like, there's some tough decisions that are upcoming, but that's what you want it to feel like.
2: It all gets started on Saturday, USC San Jose State, noon kick at the Coliseum. We'll go on at 10 a.m. The Saturday season opener against San Jose State is the sustainability game presented by Coca-Cola and United Rentals. One more segment to come with the head coach, Trojans Live, with the head coach, Lincoln Riley. 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
8: 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With the Audi Q3, the answer is always yes. 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
10: We're talking ball and getting you set for Saturday's opener against San Jose State with head coach Lincoln Riley. Back to your host, Jordan Moore.
11: Hey, Trojan fans, score big savings with our app. Ralph's a proud partner of USC Athletics at Pechanga Resort Casino, a proud partner of USC Football. Jordan Moore, Sean Cody Keeley, you're the head coach, Lincoln Riley. Thanks for joining us for another segment as we get set for USC San Jose State on Saturday. You know, looking at the defensive side of the ball, you mentioned a little bit the defensive line, and that's what stood out to me, too, is just
2: both the offensive and defensive line, the depth, the size that's changed. Right now, is that the unit that you feel like is the identity of your defense? Is there another group that's really stood out from a position group standpoint in fall camp where you're like, you know, that group's going to lead us? What are you seeing on that side of the ball?
0: Yeah, I mean, I think certainly the depth talent on the defensive line, I mean, that's you know, probably the headliner in some ways. But I tell you, the group that I was maybe just as impressed or more impressed with any during camp was our linebacking core, you know. And I felt like, you know, leaving the season last year, I felt like that was a group that, like, we really needed to take a step up, you know, in terms of especially the physicality at the point of attack, you know, how we address blocks, how we close space. You know, we've had some pretty good athletic guys that have been able to make, you know, some plays in coverage and plays in space. And obviously in this day and age, that's still really important. But, you know, so much, especially in this league, you know, is it's like inside drill, you know. Yeah. And you've got to be able to go take on big offensive linemen in close space. I mean, that's really the game, is defensively, how much space can you close, and offensively, how much space can you create, right? Yeah. And obviously, you know, people think about defensive line, and obviously they have a huge hand in that as well. But yeah, our linebackers, I thought, really stepped up, you know, through spring and through camp. I mean, I think we have some high-end players there. I think some of the guys that have played for us in the past, you know, Desmond Stevens has made one of the biggest jumps as a player. I mean, he has been really, really good, just really throughout this entire time. I think he's really taken to Coach Patterson's scheme. And I think just like that, going through that year last year and playing, and he had some great moments, he had some tough moments. Like, it feels like he's kind of really ready to come into his own as a player. You know, Jaden Walker continues to grow, and he is, you know, maybe the most talented guy that we have in the room. I really have liked what we've seen out of Devin Bryant, the transfer. He's maybe our steadiest guy there. Always in the right place, very physical, always in a great frame of mind. Like, I've been really pleased with him. And then, you know, Tamir Robinson's done some really nice things. And then we've really liked Talanoa Ealy, you know, a freshman that has come in and taken to it as well. So that position was a little bit of a question mark coming in for me in terms of, like, depth and, like, what's that going to look like? And I feel like a lot of the guys have just surged. And what I felt like was a question mark, now I expect to be a strength for us defensively.
1: You mentioned Coach Patterson, the new hire. You brought him in. Just a depth of experience in the game. What's it like having him in camp and the battle you guys must be going through, you know, as offensive coordinator, defensive coordinator? You guys are probably getting tired of going each other against each other here. So what's that like being having him around?
0: Well, he and I have had plenty through the year. So we've had our fill. So we decided to join forces, which has been awesome. You know, I think where you really feel, you know, coach's influence is you know, so many people think a coordinator, right? The first thing you think, oh, what makes a great coordinator? You know, people are going to most everybody's going to say, oh, well, their scheme, and then calling plays on game day, right? Like, that's most people on the outside, that's the first things you think about. And really, like being a coordinator, those things are important, but, like, you have to be a leader of men, right? You have to be somebody that can manage people and control that side. Like, it's just, that has to happen. And I think you feel that with Coach Patterson's experience. I mean, you just do. You feel like this guy's not just calling plays, right? Yeah. This guy's not, it's not just schematic. There's kind of a next step to this and helping us cultivate the mentality that we want defensively, you know, making sure that everybody's on the same page and in the right frame of mind. And that's coaching staff, that's players. I mean, that's everyone. And that's the job of a head coach. That's a job in their own areas of a coordinator. And I think you feel him there as much as anything. And then I think, too, I mean, you know, defensively, you know, there's a certain intensity, right, level that's got to hit to play great defense, you know. And, you know, and you feel his intensity. I mean, you feel it every single day. You feel it on the practice field. You feel it in the walkthrough. And I think that has certainly carried over to our players.
12: In both talking to him and his teammates, I've been so impressed with Alex Van Sumeren's leadership. Yep. Is that something that you knew in the portal, or is that something that you saw more once he got here?
0: Well, you know, once we got a chance to get to know him a little bit through that process, we felt like that was some qualities that he would bring, and that was something that we were targeting, honestly. We knew we had a talented defensive line. We had some young guys and some guys that maybe aren't as experienced or maybe aren't as far along in the leadership world that are, you know, going to be really good players. But, like, you need kind of those glue guys. And with Alex, we feel like we kind of hit both. We feel like we've got a glue guy for the defensive line. We've got an experienced player in this league, and a guy who's also come in and been very impactful on the practice field. And so,

0: He ended up being the perfect fit for the D-line. I mean, really. I mean, he is. I thought he represented us great at media days.
1: Yeah.
0: He was phenomenal. He spoke at Salute to Troy, and obviously had everybody cranked up. And you could kind of feel his intensity just right there.
1: He seemed like he's been here all 4 years.
0: No doubt.
2: And yeah, D-line can do that. They can crank.
0: They're just a gifted breed, right?
1: Yeah.
0: He's brought that the entire way, and there's a seriousness and intensity about this guy that honestly meshes good with some of the other big personalities that we have in the defensive line room. And he leads that group, and it's been very healthy.
3: All right, let me get you out on some trivia. I'm always making Sean do the trivia, so I'm going to get you a partner here, okay, in Lincoln Riley. This is the Lincoln Riley era, Sean. Yep. 7 guys have scored 10 or more touchdowns. Now, you should know a passing touchdown doesn't count, right? You got to touch the paint to get a touchdown statistically. Okay. 7 guys have scored 10 or more touchdowns. How many can we name?
0: Austin Jones.
3: Austin Jones. But that's, I feel like that was a hard one right out the gate.
2: That's what he's starting with.
3: He is 14, yes.
2: Working his way up.
0: How many did he have?
3: 14. He's 6th.
0: Okay. Taj Washington.
3: Taj Washington also 14. So I guess they're both tied for 5th.
0: Yeah. Lemon, Lane.
3: Lemon and Lane are second and third. Lane 18, Lemon tied for 3rd.
0: God, I wonder if Dye got to 10 before he got hurt.
3: Dye's not on there.
0: Yeah, I didn't think so.
3: Remember, passing touchdowns don't count, but your quarterback can run them in.
0: Caleb would have for sure done
3: Caleb
0: that.
3: Caleb is on there, so is
0: Jaden's
3: on Jaden. Yeah, Jaden's got 10, Caleb's got 21. Last one's a tough one. He's a receiver, had one big touchdown year. He was here for a couple years, but he had one big touchdown year. Sean, you have not helped at all, for the record. Coaches carrying all the weight here.
2: These things. Yeah, yeah.
0: One big year?
3: Yes. Father scored a lot of touchdowns.
0: Oh, Brendan Rice. Yeah.
3: Brendan Rice. Yeah,
0: that's right. That's right.
3: All right, let's get to it. Saturday, noon kickoff. Time to score some more touchdowns. Lincoln Riley will be on the sideline leading the Trojans out there against San Jose State. This is Trojans Live from Learfield.
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10: 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Here's Jordan Moore.
3: Welcome back to Trojans Live from Learfield. Jordan Moore, Sean Cody, Kiwi Orr, welcome to the show. We got Mark Heasley, the Biletnikoff Award winner, in the house, part of our broadcast team now. Marquise, always happy to have your smiling face as part of the squad. You looking forward to it?
11: Yeah, I'm happy. I can't complain at all. Very excited. Appreciate you guys having me.
3: Marquise is going to be on Trojan Wrap-Up each week with Jason Schwartz. That's your post-game show after every single game. He's going to join us for the Football Roundtable here on Trojans Live, so you'll be seeing plenty of Marquise all season long. Guys, I asked you to prepare a little something for the Football Roundtable. Just looking for one question that you're looking to get answered on Saturday. So you go into this opening game, and obviously we have a lot of questions about this team, and they'll get answered as the season goes on. But what's something that maybe that can get answered on Saturday?
11: the biggest thing I looked at for this season that possibly get answered on Saturday is I want to see the offensive line. With the guys we have coming back, I believe in we having a good enough amount of chemistry. So I just want to see if the guys can turn that chemistry into just dominance.
3: What do you say, Keely?
1: You know what's funny is I prepared many because I was expecting these guys
3: well,
1: to take everything.
3: Well, they could steal it, yeah.
1: That's true,
2: I prepared
1: three.
2: I have a lot of backup plans because I thought he was definitely going to go wide receivers.
1: Yeah, I thought so too. Yeah, okay. I did mark you down for that, but that's okay.
11: Well, no, because you got to understand, in order for us to get the ball, we got to have those guys being great.
2: How many wide receivers?
3: Especially down
2: like
3: the field.
11: You feel what I'm saying? So I look at it like we know what we got at a receiver. You know what I'm saying? In the sense of guys who got to fill those gaps. You know what I'm saying? Like, and we need to know if we're going to be able to block in order to get the guys the ball.
2: All right, that's a unique wide receiver take. Not, I feel like not many wide receivers think like you. But
1: why do you think we have him on the show?
2: Yeah, we need to figure out who our wide receivers are because we can score touchdowns. Go ahead, sorry, Keely.
1: So I'm going to call an audible based on what Coach Riley said. I actually want to see the linebacker play now because he went from I thought that might be a weakness to I think that might be a strength of our defense. Mm-hmm. So now I want to see that. I guess that's not really a question. That's more of a – I guess it is. What do they look like is the question.
2: Yeah, I mean, obviously the easy one for me to see defensive line. I'm not going to do it now. I'm going to go secondary because I think this game will answer that question a little more because they want to spread the ball out, San Jose State. They're going to get the ball in the air. We're going to see a lot, even I think from the linebackers as well, we'll see a lot of secondary play right there, how they cover space, how they're working it, what are the rotations, what are the guys they trust already, who's that nickel linebacker that's such a crucial element in that defense. Those are the big questions on the back. And I think with this game, a lot of defensive line questions won't be answered because of the style of offense San Jose State plays.
3: You know, for me, a lot of the excitement coming into the season was based around the fact that we have the number one freshman class in the country, and that's a great thing for a program. It's the foundation of a program. It's an opportunity for growth. But what does it do right now is my question. How many of these guys are ready to go? And they do have a little bit of a runway here. I mean, listen, you don't take any game for granted, but they're going to be heavily favored in these three games. There's some opportunity for these coaches to take a look at these guys and feed some of these young receivers and get some reps for some of these freshmen.
11: I mean, hopefully we can use these games as opportunities for them young guys to build confidence, in all honesty. I'm not saying these games are going to be easy and things like that. I'm just trying to knock down the other team, but if you go out there and get the chances, the guys that go out there and catch the ball, make the blocks that's necessary and things like that, it could build their confidence in going into the next games.
1: And what's interesting is now it's 5 for 5. So you don't have to do the redshirt conversation. Now you have 5 years to play. So Coach Riley was talking about in fall camp how it kind of alleviates some of the conversations that they had to have in game as to do we burn this redshirt or not. It's just, hey, free for all.
2: It's also going to be 1 million degrees. And so I don't think you should wear a sweater or the pants. I think you need to scale back the outfit a little bit.
1: Sure. Studio.
2: Okay, all right. Well,
11: understand too. I'm new to this, so I'm trying to figure out the gear.
2: A lot of skin
11: aspect
2: today. I'm doing a lot of skin.
1: Don't polish off.
3: Professionally, don't wear shorts. It's a Sean Cody only thing. I was going to ask you guys about your first games. Marquise's is much more interesting than yours, Sean.
2: No question.
3: I was at your first game. I was at Marquise's first game too. The thing that stands out to me about Marquise's first game was not you, Marquise. It was your buddy, Robert Woods. You, Marquise, had 5 catches for 32 yards. That's pretty good.
1: That's pretty good.
11: You guys are
2: 5 catches for 32 yards.
3: What was Robert Woods? Do you remember what Robert Woods' line was on the day?
11: I don't remember what he had. I think he had 17 catches.
3: 17 catches, ooh, which is the school single game record.
11: He just got by with that. dang, what did he have? He didn't.
3: 177.
11: Woody.
3: 3 touchdowns. So my question to you is like, I heard a great...
2: Who'd you guys play?
3: Minnesota, Big Ten team.
2: That was a good team.
3: It was a fairly close game. It was like a low-scoring game.
11: Yeah.
3: My question to you, though, you see, now you knew Robert. You had played high school ball with Robert, so that was probably nothing new to you. But do you get there and you're like, man, I'm I'm great. I know what I'm doing here. But then you see what Robert's doing, you're like, man, there's levels to this. I mean, all of a sudden he's out there. It's like 17 catches, and you're like, man, I'm just getting my feet wet.
11: It was crazy because when we was getting ready for that game, I was actually looking at Robert because I was warming up with him, and I was just paying attention to him. And I was just like, he's locked in. Like, he's locked in. And I'm looking at Kiffin. Kiffin looking at him like this. So I'm looking like, okay, they got it going right now. This is how it's supposed to be. It's my first game, so I don't know how it's supposed to go. I was pretty scared when I went out there. But I got the chance to see it, man, and he went crazy. And I tried my hardest to beat that. And couldn't get it.
3: Almost.
11: Couldn't get it.
3: You will get to plenty of your big games along the way. Any short memories from yours, Sean?
2: I had a 22-yard kickoff return that was almost a long return for the year until the last game of the year when someone took it to the house. But first kick of the year, big fella. I was supposed to fair catch? Nah, we're taking this one. 22 yards down the field, first down. Let's keep it moving.
3: Keeley looked it up. Do you remember how many tackles you had?
2: Probably maybe an assist. Can I get an assist?
3: They gave you one solo, right?
2: Hey, a solo. First game, man.
3: You don't remember.
2: I also got moved positions because I was bad at defensive end. They moved me as, you're a defensive tackle. Get inside.
3: That was quick.
2: Yeah.
11: Who will y'all play?
3: San Jose State. What a segue. We'll see them on Saturday. This is Trojans Live from Learfield.
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3: 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Today's over-under, Sean. Over-unders are back. You ready?
2: My favorite part.
3: You going to explain them to Marquise?
2: Yeah, no, go ahead.
3: Marquise knows all about over-unders. You know that stuff. You're a professional, he's a card player over there.
2: Oh, man.
1: He's card shark. And getting his master, so.
3: Card shark. I'm just saying, watch out.
1: Okay.
3: Got pocket aces. Today's over-under presented by Pechanga Resort Casino. Okay, over-under 1.5 freshmen in the end zone on Saturday.
1: Ooh, over.
2: End zone.
3: Wow. Oh. Over.
1: Over.
3: Easy. Be
1: over?
3: The freshman.
1: Yeah.
3: You want to name your freshman?
1: No.
3: You want to name a freshman that you think is most likely to touch the paint on Saturday?
2: I will.
1: Booby Feaster.
3: Okay.
2: I was going to go Mosley, but...
1: Trent Mosley is a great call, too.
2: So maybe that gives you
1: Mark
2: two right
1: Bowman?
2: There, maybe. So, over.
3: See? Poker player. See the way he keeps it in the
2: count
3: face?
2: Cards right now.
3: Yeah. Yeah. He's running the odds.
1: You said 1.5.
3: 1.5.
11: Yeah. So
3: So yeah. So two.
11: I'll go over. I'll go over. Yeah. I'm with y'all.
1: The line should have been higher, Jordan.
3: Oh, really?
1: Yes.
3: How many freshmen are going into the end zone?
1: Well, think about how many skilled players there are that are new and young.
3: But I will say, it's hard to immediately show up and dominate. 5 catches for 32 yards.

0: Yeah, I didn't do nothing.
1: Okay.
2: No, I'm just saying. First game showed, going out, okay. Did not score a touchdown in his first game.
1: Okay,
2: and,
1: fair.
2: By the way, scored a few before he was done.
1: Okay. A little bit, yes.
3: Barkley didn't want to throw me the ball. Sorry, Bark.
2: Fair enough. I mean, clearly, throwing it to Robert. I think we discussed that. That ball was going to Robert. He was feeding the beast.
1: So he could have. He could have.
0: Oh, I like it. Oh, I like it.
2: All right, here we go. Trojan Tailgate Show, 10 a.m. on Saturday. Nelson Aguilar is going to join us as our new co-host. Marquise Lee will be there as well. We've got a full awesome show. And then a noon kick, Arbo, Sean in the booth. And then it is time to get things going. Thank you to everyone who makes Trojans Live happen. Big season ahead. 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
7: And on this Monday, August 24th, happy 824 Kobe Day. Of course, yesterday was Kobe's birthday. Today, we celebrate the Mamba. And we'll talk Lakers basketball as we get closer and closer to the tip-off of a new season. It is Lakers Talk with Trudell, with Geeter. Producer Michael Funches, Funchilova. We got that brother Kasim on the board. I think Josh Martinez back in the YouTube room. Get in that YouTube chat. Let's do it. Lakers Talk, your Monday night on your home of Lakers basketball, ESPN LA.
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7: With Geeter, here's Trudell.
11: All right, welcome to Lakers Talk. Thank you, Chris Morales. He's Chris McGee. We know him as Geeter. My name is Mike Trudell. And I think I might have just punched myself out debating hip-hop. Hip-hop is playing right now. Debating NBA history with Kasim.
12: I'll be honest with you.
11: Yeah.
12: What a great conversation we just had for the last 30 minutes. Morales was in there for a little bit. We were talking about some other stuff. But once you got in there, Kasim, Funchies...
11: Just some
12: DeAndre.
11: Good,
13: DeAndre was there. So yes.
11: Just some good barbershop classics,
12: yes.
11: Right? Jordan and
13: Kobe. Generational conversations.
11: Yeah.
12: Well, Kareem, and that's the thing. I mean, Kasim
13: Bron.
12: Is from this generation. He's a young guy.
11: Yeah.
12: So he never got to see Magic. His early memories of Kobe, he was just a little kid, right? So LeBron, he comes from the LeBron era, the Steph era of basketball, KD. I didn't like that he said Magic and Jordan were playing against plumbers. He got the wrong. That was the 50.
13: We all said some things that were not, like, factually true.
12: Just to get our point across.
13: Yeah.
12: Okay. And a lot of it will stay, you know, behind the scenes.
11: But. Yeah. No, it reminded me, like, when I first started working for the Lakers in 2008 and started traveling, and it was Michael Thompson and Sue Lance, and then I was, you know, the one that had to kind of, Trudell, you didn't know what Wilt Chamberlain was like. You didn't see Bill Russell. And I was like, you're right. But you know what he had to do? I had to do, Kasim, was hit the books, all right, and hit the tape. And it's a little bit easier for you to hit the books and the tape because you can get good books on Jordan.
12: In your defense,
11: you can get good. You can watch good tape on Jordan.
12: I feel like in all of my debates that I have or conversations, it's from the 80s on. Like, I didn't get to see the Big O, Elgin, Wilt. I just learned that from my father and those that came before me. I'm more of the Magic era, you know, Kareem later in his years, Showtime Lakers, into the Jordan era, into Kobe and Shaq. And so on.
11: Well,
12: so I was not, you know, that's why, no disrespect to the Big O and Elgin and Wilt and Jerry West, I just didn't get to see them.
11: Yeah, for sure. Well, Geeter, one thing that you saw, and I know that you guys spent some time on this on Spectrum Sportsnet today.

0: Luka Doncic has been having a good time with his teammates in Slovenia. And I believe, I don't know if you guys ranked it or you just kind of commented as you went along, but there are several moments from this trip to Slovenia, and I just wonder what stands out the most to you.
1: Well, we today on the podcast and the show over at Spectrum kind of broke down a lot of the fun parts. Boat basketball, the Vando throwing the t-shirt and the kids fighting for it, and the kid who got it was just much more athletic than the other kids, boxed some kids out, got thrown into the lake, the little river to get it. It was awesome. Vando's golf swing. You know, we were breaking down that kind of stuff, the dinners. And then, of course, the basketball, because you see some of those clips. And I got to be honest, there is a clip of Luka Doncic throwing a lob to Walker Kessler. And at first glance, I thought it was Austin Reeves.
0: Mm.
1: The hair, the headband. And I had to do a double take to kind of learn that it was, in fact, Luka Doncic. Because they were both, Mike, rolling the white headband in the clips that I saw.
0: That's true.
1: But it did look like a glorious trip. And for me, and I said this today on air, these trips are super important. And they've been going on forever. Like, when I was in college, Mike, and you played soccer, I played men's volleyball, we had a trip to Big Bear every single year in December because we had a little break before it got real, right around Christmas. And those trips to Big Bear, playing cards, freshman cooking meals, and there was just an epic snow tackle football game that was really the highlight of the trip. Very competitive, fighting, all of that. Those memories that you create on these trips are what you take with you forever. Those connections, those bonds, that's why they're super important. And when you fast forward to today, they can do these trips, I mean, extravagantly, right? I mean, there's a lot more money involved when you're talking about professional athletes, you know, Aaron Rodgers taking his linemen out or taking his receivers out, LeBron taking the team to Vegas, Wemby going to Paris, Luka going to Slovenia. For me, I'm all for it. I love it. This is a really new group. A lot of young guys on the team. Looney, I believe, is the oldest. Maybe the only one in his 30s. So super important to kind of get on the same page and have these connections and relationships for when you get into training camp, it's not a new face. You know a little more something about the guy because when you go to battle, it's nice to have that relationship already having a foundation, if that makes sense. So for me personally, like, I love that show of leadership. I love the idea to go see where Luka came from, enjoy the culture, see it in his eyes. He's a leader of this team. Super cool. Like, to me, all for it. And I'm not trying to sound sentimental, but I just think that it is valuable. Doesn't mean you're winning championships, but it's valuable for any team. I mean, my daughters in club volleyball and high school volleyball do these kinds of trips. They're not going to Slovenia, obviously. But you have your bonding Palm Desert or at someone's house or a sleepover or a bonding day, whatever
0: you
1: want to call it.
0: Are you getting misty-eyed
1: over there? No, I'm just saying, man. These are important, Mike. These are important memories that these guys are forming. I'm happy for them.
0: I agree. Did you see the picture of them rowing?
1: Saw a picture of them rowing. And then, by the way, there was a... Okay. So there's another team of Lakers in black shirts. Okay, so they're rowing against each other, but also there's then a like boat with a basket, like you know you do in pool volleyball.
0: Yeah.
1: And they're shooting into that basket. So there was obviously a competition that we're going to find out about on Media Day, I hope, when we talk to these guys. Awesome.
0: Yeah.
1: All that. I mean, they did some fun stuff. I mean, by the way, they did a bike race in the streets. And I only saw like Bronny, DK, I forget the other two, but Dalton Kinnett got out to an early lead, and that's the only clip I saw. You know, so on our show today, we said, you know, if you're having a bike race, who are you taking on the team? And I actually went Luka Doncic, probably because he bought all of you guys bikes for Christmas.
0: Yeah.
1: But I just feel like he grew up on a bike, like rolling through the streets of Slovenia.
0: Man.
1: Not afraid to go in the mountains.
0: That's a great question. I'm trying to think it like I want a combination of power and endurance. And I do think that kind of in shape Luka, which is what he is now. He looks great. Looked great last year as well. I think that he would be tough to beat, but I think like
1: Austin Reeves would be good growing up where he grew up, right?
0: Get everything. What about like a Matisse Thybulle or something like that?
1: Who then I was asked by Mike Bresnahan, in a bike race, would you rather have a Jackson Hayes with the long legs and being tall or a John Stockton type? I don't know why he threw out that name, but I said, give me the smaller guy on the bike. I feel like, and sorry for all you really tall people out there, I'm

0: Lance Armstrong.
1: Yeah.
0: Okay. And so
1: light.
0: But yeah, and just kind of compact. And I'm thinking along those lines, I'd probably rather have a Colin Sexton or a Bronny James than one of the big guys.
1: 100%.
0: You know what I'm saying?
1: Yeah. Like I said, there's just, I'm sorry, but it's a little awkward for the.
0: Yeah.
2: What about Vandy?
1: The bigs.
0: Vando's in tremendous
2: shape. That's what I was saying. He's in really good shape.
0: Probably has the best like six pack, although you know, Bronny's probably knocking at that door. But Vando's 6'7", 6'8".
1: So we broke down Vandy's golf swing, and if you haven't seen it, you can go on social media and check it out. And listen, I actually thought he addressed the ball the right way. I liked his feet. I liked his distance from the ball.
0: You're talking about the swing and miss?
1: And then he's swing and miss.
0: Okay, yeah.
1: Now what I saw was the right foot open up. I saw the hips go really fast. I saw the head pop up, and then his next one.
0: Are those not advisable
1: that
0: things?
1: You do not want to do that, and that's why he missed, and it happens when you're new to the sport of golf. But then the shot down the third baseline, I mean, off his club, straight down the line on his second swing, and it was just simple, Mike. His right foot, if you slow it down, and his hips, they opened up way too early. They're already facing the fairway. The club head's way behind, and that's what's going to get you to hit it the opposite way that you want to go. So, tough day for Vando out there on the course. But like I said, he looked like an athlete as he addressed the ball.
0: Well, I'm trying to think of what's the actual takeaway from this trip, because everything you just said, it clearly they had a good time. Clearly it was something that bonded the team together. I think that there's some carryover effect for this roster in that several of these guys are now on multi-year contracts. That was not the same last year. You had Ayton and Marcus Smart come in late on one-year prove-it deals, right? We didn't know what LeBron's situation was going to be, but it seemed like it was either going to be the last year or maybe there would be one more. You had several guys expiring, right? And so it just was hard for that team to really find this, hey, we're all in this together, even though I think they did a good job of starting the season like that. But as it went on, I thought, well, okay, now you have this roster of guys that these are going to be the core elements of this roster. With us both acknowledging, you got to get a couple of better players in here. Forward, a two-way guy like that. So that
1: we are totally agreeing on that.
0: Yeah.
1: This is not a finished product.
0: No, but it's,
1: even though I like where they're at and where they're going.
0: But we can agree, though, I think, that the core of it
1: is there.
0: And so for the core of it to get to now go to kind of establish basically core elements of what built Luka Doncic's life, now that he's going to be their leader, I do think there's something to that.
1: Yeah. Your big three are now there, right? It's they are building around Luka, AR, and Walker Kessler. Let's not forget who they brought in to be the centerpiece of this team and be the defensive anchor. He is going to play a big role at, 24 years old? And I know he only played 5 games last year because of the shoulder. That is your 3 building blocks. All these guys that came in, like you said, Grimes, Mamu, Sexton, these guys are on longer deals, correct?
0: Yeah.
1: Yeah, so I mean, you're starting to see what this team is going to look like and how they're moving forward. And like you said, I agree, you still got to bring in a piece or two.
0: All right, coming up, we got more than I thought we were going to get to today. Okay, there actually is a lot of stuff that we have to talk about, and in fact, just had to cut a couple of segments. But I do want to hear your best vacation destinations.
1: Okay.
0: You've put together a list. I have a couple of mine as well. And I'm wondering if Slovenia should be on this list, because it looks pretty awesome.
1: Hey, man, if I could go the way they went on a private jet with Luka Pang and all those dinners and everything set up for you, I might bump it into my top 3.
0: I mean, that wouldn't be terrible. We also, by the way, we can't get out of the first segment without acknowledging what today is. It is, of course, Mamba Day. Funchy, you are wearing the All-Star jersey from, that was the Phoenix?
1: I think that's the Phoenix All-Star jersey where he and Shaq shared co-MVPs. Yeah.
2: Yes, it was, yes.
0: Jabberwockies and everything was there. Yeah.
2: Yes.
1: And he's also
2: yes.
1: wearing jorts.
0: He's wearing jorts.
2: I'm wearing jorts.
0: And he's wearing Grinches.
2: Yes.
0: As well.
1: Yeah.
0: So just picture that outfit,
1: big day
0: guys.
1: For him.
0: All right, we're going. Huge Kobe. Day. Western Conference All-Star jersey,
1: yeah.
0: Right, from 20, what would that have been, like 2010 or 11?
2: One of those 2011.
0: Years? Yeah, okay, 2011. We're talking Grinches, which is the greatest shoe of all time.
1: Yeah.
0: The OG Jordan Chicago ones, yes, but like the one that, and then jorts to just top it off.
1: I mean, you talk about a combo platter.
0: Look at this guy.
2: It's 100 degrees outside, guys.
0: Oh, all right.
1: And by the way, they came cut, he said. Like, he didn't cut them.
2: No.
1: Like, it looks like they were cut.
0: Yeah, they did,
1: What is that, the fringe or the fray going on down there?
0: There's a lot going on down there.
1: A lot of Kobe stories today. I hope you share. I would love to share. Even our listeners. It is Mamba Day.
0: Funchy, what's the number they want to talk about Kobe?
2: What's that?
0: What's the number if they want to talk about Kobe?
2: Oh, I'm sorry. 1-877-710-3776, 877-710-ESPN.
0: All right. Funchy, Kasim, Eater, Trudell, we're with you for another couple of hours.

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1: The final test for the preseason for our Los Angeles Rams. 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

0: Slovenia. And on the one hand, just appreciating it, like Peter, you talked before about some of the trips that you went on and seeing your daughters go on trips, but some of my favorite moments growing up were like out of town tournaments in various sports.
1: The best.
0: As a kid, and in some ways, like as an NBA player, you're almost living a kid's existence in that you're, and LeBron says this still to this day at age 41, age 42, coming up, you are playing a kid's game. And the difference is

0: you're now getting paid for it. And in this case, these guys are going across the world to experience all of these things. And so react to that if you want. But I'm just curious for your top five trip destinations.
1: Before we get there, I just want to give a couple of examples. Like, it doesn't matter if you're 18 or 35. Doesn't matter if you're playing a college sport or a high school sport, college or pros. You're still playing a game.
0: Yeah.
1: So when you're a professional, you can do it at a level that is absolutely off the charts like they did in Sylvania because you have the money to do it. So it just enhances the experience. But at the end of the day, these guys are playing a game. And Robert Horry has said this to me so many times. What he misses most, and here's a guy that won seven championships, what he misses most is the camaraderie that he had with the guys. And it is different when you're older. You have families and, you know, your circle is different. But at the end of the day, they spend so much time together in that locker room, on the buses, on trips. And that bond that you have goes beyond the basketball court. I look at the Showtime era Lakers, and I don't know how many teams in history can pull off what they have done. Going to Hawaii 40 years later on a trip, all the events they still go to together, the birthdays that they celebrate, just follow them on social media and you'll see it. It's truly incredible. I've seen it firsthand. I've been really fortunate enough to be in that studio with James and Byron, AC Green, Kurt Rambis, Kareem Magic, that whole group, and just how tight they still are. That's really what it's about. And winning a title together definitely can do things for a group that goes beyond any experience you're ever going to feel on the court. Right, winning does enhance it. And, yep. You know, if the Showtime era didn't win any titles, they probably wouldn't be going to Hawaii 40 years later.
0: Probably not, yeah.
1: Right? Look at the 2016 Cavs. Unbelievable trip they just went on in the summer in their 10-year anniversary. Right?
0: That's true.
1: I mean,
0: there's a part of me that would like to see, you know, the 2001 Raptors or something. Like, having all these, you know, it's just a team that didn't win and wasn't particularly good, just get together. Like, that would be kind of fun.
1: Maybe they do, and just no one cares. No one talks
0: about
1: it. It
0: just doesn't get covered. So a little admin. This is Geeter Trudell, of course. We're going to have our buddy Harrison Fagan coming up at 7:30.
1: Harrison was in the chat last week.
0: Yeah, he was, which is part of the reason why I want to have him on.
1: Yeah, what was his nickname?
0: Well, he came up with one for McMenamin.
1: That's right.
0: What was it again?
1: I have it later.
0: Okay, yeah.
1: Remember it.
0: Yeah, we'll have that. Since it's the summer, though, and we do have some NBA stuff to get to, I want to talk specifically about Denver because I think they weakened themselves, not just with one, but two moves, and that helps the Lakers in a way. But I just am curious because it's summer. I want to hear your top five vacation destinations.
1: Okay. And these are in no particular order.
0: Okay.
1: I'll just tell you kind of my five and actually one of them I've never been to, but it is where I would go if I could tomorrow.
0: Wow.
1: Okay. So
0: curious what that one's
1: Croatia is in there, and I have actually been to Croatia. My buddy got married on the island of Vis, I think 8 years ago. And then, so we were there for about 3 or 4 days. Everyone hopped on boats, and we went all over Croatia. And it was my vibe. Like, what I love about it the most, those who listen to the show know I love the water, love the ocean, love to surf, swim, all of that stuff, right? I was born basically going to the beach. Croatia is awesome. Now, I've never sailed through Greece. I've been to Greece. But when you sail Greece, you're on that boat for 4 or 5 hours getting to an island. There are so many islands and coves when you're in Croatia that you are stopping it all the time with other boats and jumping into the water and swimming to the shore. And there's just so many beautiful places that you just can't even imagine, right? And the food is amazing, that Mediterranean style food I love. So Croatia's on my list. Here's where I would go. It's on my list. Maybe your future birthday. I don't know. I always thought I would be there. It's Tavarua in Fiji. It's an island that you go and there's amazing surf breaks all over the place. I don't know if you've ever heard of Cloud Break. There's famous restaurants, lefts, all that stuff. So I am dying to go there. I have so many friends that have done that trip. Warm water, waves, great food, vibes. And it's just one of those like epic surf trips. And it's also great for families. So because there's kind of something for everyone. So that is on my list. Fiji, Mike, which I haven't done yet. I put Italy in here. Just basically Italy. Anywhere in Italy, I've only been once, and I gotta say, it's the best food and wine I've ever had in my life. Florence, Lake Como, years ago. I need to do the Amalfi Coast. I need to do Luca. My little daughter Luca is named after Luca, Italy, L-U-C-C-A, because my mom and my wife's mom, both Italian. Rome. I need to do all of these. So Italy is 100% in my top five. Now, this one might throw you off, and most people probably won't have it. It's pretty simple. It's called Baja, okay? San Juanico, Mexico. You fly in about 2 hours to Laredo. You drive four, or you can go to Cabo and drive six or seven, okay? It's a little tiny fisherman village called San Juanico. The nickname of it is Scorpion Bay. Great surf spot. Again, the nicest people in the world. And I've been three times. My buddy has a place there. Brought the family. Here's what I love about this trip. You don't have a phone. I mean, it's there. But you're not scrolling. You're not looking at anything. You're just living, man. You're like,
0: okay.
1: You're on the little buggies. You're cruising around. You got the quads. You got beat down car. You're driving on the beach. It's just perfection in terms of the surf, and it is one of my favorite places on the planet. And my last one, Mike, I'm just going to say Hawaii.
0: I figured that was coming.
1: If you got to go somewhere and you can do it in a few 5 hours for us and you land, and here's why I put Hawaii in there, Kasim. All right, Funches.
0: Funches, Kasim, you ever been to Hawaii?
2: Have not. But
3: yes, okay. I actually might be going there in the next month.
1: So here's the deal about Hawaii, guys.
0: Okay, listen up, Funches.
1: And there's different ways to go, but there is something that hits you when you land in Hawaii. Where if you have a cold or you maybe don't feel well, all of a sudden that's gone. And you get that first Mai Tai and that first sip, and you sit on that beach and you go in that water and you watch that sunset. Kasim, I'm looking right into your eyes. Boy, are you going to be beautiful there, man. I am telling you, my friend, it is epic. So Hawaii is just in my top five for sure. There you go.
0: It's a great list. I have actually been to Fiji. That's where Andy and I went for our honeymoon, by the way. Shout out to John Ireland, who paid for one of the nights of our honeymoon. That was his wedding present. What a guy, John Ireland.
1: By the way, it's one of the great. You know what I left out of my list? And I think people are going to be upset with me because I love lakes, Lake Tahoe. But you know, I go every summer, so I didn't put that on my list.
0: Yeah, I figure. But if it were your list that you had to kind of submit to a jury, it would be on there.
1: Yeah,
0: because I know how you feel about Lake Tahoe.
1: Yeah,
0: I'll just say my favorite city that I've ever been to is Barcelona.
1: Oh, I've never been. Barcelona? No. Yeah. Spain is in my top 10.
0: I mean, I can't argue with anything else that you said. I have been to Rome, Florence, and Venice. Mm-hmm. I've never been to Lake Como. And then this little town called San Gimignano, which is like, I think, a little bit west of Rome. Spectacular. Want to take the fam there. Croatia is high on the list. I think that, I mean, Slovenia, which is obviously close to Croatia, former Yugoslav countries. A lot of what I saw, and some of the, especially in some of the water parts of it, made me think of Croatia in a way, but it's different because you talk about the island hopping. That seems kind of unique to that specific part.
1: It's so cool.
0: Of Croatia. And I have some friends that did that too, and you can get like these sick boats, right?
1: Oh, sick boats with a captain. And I mean, if you want to spend the money, have a chef, you don't really need one, right? No. But you can really do it all kinds of different ways, on the cheap or very expensive.
0: Yeah.
1: The range, that's what I mean. It can be on a tight budget or no budget at all. Like, it depends how you want to roll. There's something for everyone, but man, there's something about just popping into these coves, jumping off your boat, swimming around, chilling on a raft, getting back on the boat, charging to the next cove.
0: All right, Kasim will get there after he does Hawaii, because I think you were persuasive when you told him what was going to happen.
1: Done Brazil?
0: No, unfortunately. Well, I've never been to South America.
1: You know what's on my... I've done Colombia. I played volleyball in Colombia for 4 weeks.
2: Oh, wow.
1: It was all time. Bogota, Cali, Pereira. It was one of my favorite trips of my lifetime, because we won gold and raged.
0: What year was that?
1: 95.
0: Okay,
1: I'm
0: so
1: dating
0: a little,
1: myself.
0: Just
1: there,
0: after Escobar.
1: Yeah. You know what's on my list? Japan.
0: I've been hearing great things about Japan. All right. Well, look, thank you all for allowing that. That just kind of, to me, that was kind of like an end of summer. And coming up next, we're getting back to basketball, and we're doing it with Harrison Fagan. It's a little bit like going back to school, in a sense, and I don't want to put him in that light. It's Lakers talk.
1: Hey, by the way, thanks for allowing me to do that, everybody.
0: Thank you. I was taking notes. I mean, that was amazing. All right. It's Lakers talk. ESPN LA.
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21: To the end, my friend, I'm seeing nothing but my dreams coming true. 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
0: Welcome back to Lakers Talk on a late August day. It's August 24th, otherwise known as Mamba Day, 8/24. And we, of course, celebrate all things Kobe. We'll be talking to Kobe later in the show. And our guest, a friend of both of ours, someone that is now making a second straight appearance on the show. Now, last time it was more of a as a contributor, as he named McMenamin's fantasy football team. And Harrison, was Geeter correct in saying that it was a few good McMen?
1: I think it was a few good McMenamin, if I could.
0: What was it?
22: Yeah, I thought I said McMen, but, you know, I honestly do not remember.
1: He said
22: these things, they come into my brain, they leave, and then, like, once I put it down and I post it, it's gone. Like, I'm not going to remember that anymore.
1: We actually pitched it to Dave, and he will probably use that for his fantasy football this year. So good job, Harrison.
0: Yeah, you like that one.
22: Yeah. You know, look, I'm not a high volume commenter, but I try to be efficient when I get in there.
0: That's you know what? It's funny, Harrison. That's how I am at my kids' games for soccer. Like I don't like parents that yell and that are basically trying to coach from the sideline. But if there's a moment and I can kind of feel like my son is within distance where he'll be able to hear me, because I'm not going to talk to some other kid like some other parents' kids. But and it's something where I can actually be constructive. I might let out not a yell, but I might lay out something like, just as simple as switch, jet switch, like just so he knows the other side of the field there's an opening and it might, but I'm only going to do it if it's a time where there could be a scoring chance. So I'm talking about like I maybe will say 7 to 9 words per game. That's the limit that I give myself. How do you feel about that? Do you think that I can be efficient in those manner of seconds?
22: I just don't believe you because I know how competitive you are. Like I'm surprised that we haven't gotten, you know, like TMZ story of Lakers sideline reporter screams at children at youth soccer game.
1: I don't think Annie would allow that, Harrison. That's the
0: no.
1: Truth.
0: Yeah.
22: Yeah. Actually, no. I didn't factor that in.
0: Okay. Yeah. That kind of balances it out.
1: By the way, Harrison's wife Mia works with me.
0: That's right.
1: At Spectrum.
0: Yeah.
1: Saw her today, and I always try to ask her, Harrison. So I want to hear your kind of take on the whole thing? Because you've been covering the Lakers, man, forever, right? And been a fan your whole life. Whose fandom is stronger right now, you or Mia?
22: I would say her fandom is stronger just because, you know, I mean, you guys know how it is. Like, when you're following the team day to day in the way that, you know, you sort of do on the beat. Like, Mike still is on the beat. And, you know, Dieter, I know you're sort of on the beat, you know, just with the post-game thing. You're having to react to every single game, basically, and all of that stuff. It's just like it deadens your reactions a little bit, you know. And I feel like she is more like, you know, she is living and dying with every single loss, where it's like, you know, if they lose, they are never going to win a game again the rest of the season. And if they win, it's like, this team's winning a title. They're probably going to go 16-0 in the playoffs, maybe 15-1 if they have an off night. You know, you got to allow for off shooting, and it's a roller coaster. So maybe it is me, because I'm rooting harder for them to win so that she's in a good mood.
0: I wanted to be a professional and give your bio to start, but, you know, since it just says number one Jonathan Kuminga fan on your current X bio, I'm not sure that I should. So I guess that's what I just did. This is the number one Jonathan Kuminga fan, Harrison Fagan, everybody.
22: Yeah, I'm happy to be here. I'm just ready to advocate. It's, you know, it's week 8 on Kuminga Watch and Kuminga Island. The food is getting a little scarce, but we're persevering, man. We just believe in our guy.
1: Harrison, right. I want to know where you are with Kuminga. We have had this talk. Every single week. I really want to know. Travis and DeMarco asked me whenever we're in the room, just like we were with Kasim and Funches and D. Like, we are all wondering about Kuminga. Everyone has different takes. Where are you with Jonathan Kuminga? Do you want him on the Lakers?
22: I'm in the same spot that I was when free agency opened, and I started to sort of consider him as an option. You know, when the Hawks declined his team option, and I was just looking around, and I'm like, the Lakers have this desperate need for wings or fours, you know, like a Jonathan Kuminga type guy. And I just didn't see what other suitor was going to give him a bunch of money and the type of offer that he's been looking for the last 2 years. And so for me, it's like, it's not so much that I believe that Jonathan Kuminga is like a secret all-star or something, or if the Lakers sign him, it's like, you know, they're good to go. That's a title contender right now. But it's just right now, the other option is start Jake LaRavia at the four. And I just feel like that's not an appealing enough option for, like, I've seen people be like, oh, the Lakers got to move on, this guy's a diva, whatever. It's like, I don't blame him and his agent for holding out and trying to get the most possible money that they can get, given the situation that they've sort of backed themselves into over the last two off seasons. But I'm at the same spot where it's like, you know, if it's basically for free, you're adding it for nothing, it fills the hole at the four. I think it's the best bad option you have.
0: I think that's a fair way to classify it. I just can't get too excited right now about who's going to win the proverbial fifth starter, because we're all at this point penciling in, we know who the three are. Grimes sounds like is going to have the edge there in the backcourt. And then, okay, can I make an argument for Zaire Williams? As I can. Can I do a LaRavia one? Can I do a Vanderbilt one? Thibel, a little bit harder there. What about Mamu in a big lineup? Like, so we can have all those questions and debates. But to your point, Harrison, I don't know that it matters in the sense that eventually you're going to have to get a player, right, that is just automatically qualifies. And we're not even having a discussion or a debate as to whether that guy should start in the front court. And I'm also somebody who listened to J.J. Redick last year when we had the same kind of discussion and debate about who the starters were going to be. And he's like, guys, look, it's the NBA. Like, we don't even know who's going to be available in week two. We probably won't. Last year, they didn't have LeBron or Marcus Smart to start the season. So
22: they don't know who's going to be available in game one, much less week two.
0: Yes, well said. So that, to me, it's interesting for us to go back and forth on, but I don't know that it matters that much, certainly, to start the season. Do you agree?
22: I sort of am of the mind that it doesn't make that big of a difference in the regular season, just overall, because we've seen, like, JJ can get the most wins out of a group possible. We've seen him with, like, every single different type of lineup he could possibly have, and he always comes up with, like, a pretty good game plan for a regular season game. Like, the Lakers are going to map their way and sort of coach their way to a couple wins that way. They have talent, but just, like, how it's deployed, and they have a bunch of different they've had a bunch of different looks over the last couple of years. And so I have faith that they're going to be able to win regular season games, where I think Kuminga is the biggest play. And this sounds crazy to say this given, like, sort of his history and, like, lack of track record there, but it's like, it is in the playoffs. Like, when the game grinds down and, you know, you need the guys that can go and get baskets, like, you just need more guys like that on this team. And I think that the Lakers, like, outside of I guess, like Austin, Luka, you know, maybe Grimes, depending on how you feel about him. Like, I just don't feel incredible about like all of their options when things grind down to a halt. And like, they just are desperately need some athleticism sort of at the forward position. And that is something that Kuminga actually can provide. Now, whether or not he's going to buy into the role that they exactly want from him, that's an open question that they'll have a better sense of than me. But like, if I'm just looking at guys' resumes, he just clearly seems like the best option.
1: You kind of led me to my next question and answered it a little bit, but I was going to just kind of see where your excitement level was for the new additions and just kind of the new style of basketball that we're going to see. It really does kind of symbolize a new era with the way they went with all these new faces.
22: Yeah, I mean, I think the team's going to be a good regular season team this year. Where I have my questions about them is in the postseason, sort of as I was alluding to. But I think that they're going to be, like, at least the top four seed in the West. I think that they're going to be provided, you know, like, reasonable health. You know, nobody has none of the, you know, Kessler, Luka, Austin don't have, like, season-ending injuries or, you know, multi-month stretches out, stuff like that. Given reasonable health, you know, those guys play 60-plus games apiece. Like, I think that this can be a top-four seed in the West. It's in the playoffs where I really have my questions because I just don't know, like, how versatile on defense Kessler is going to be. And they just have nothing at center after him. And I think that, like, we've sort of, you know, Luka's obviously a playoff riser. Austin, I think that there's legitimate questions about. We've seen him rise in, like against the Warriors a couple of years ago. He had a really good series, but he's also had some duds. And so, you know, the playoffs are where I have my questions about this team because I'm just not sure that they have that many 16-game players other than Luka.
0: Yeah, well, the other question there, Harrison, is how many of those players that on paper, right, are not at this point playoff risers, can Luka make some level of a playoff riser by actually playing in the playoffs? And that's the kind of the tragedy of last year, and that Luka is, to me, even if you're San Antonio or if you're Oklahoma City, that's the guy that you don't want to see on the other side, because he can get himself or the team a good shot on every trip. And I get that he's not an all-world defensive player, but he's at least big and strong and smart in rebounds, right? And so he's just a major, major problem in a playoff setting. And when all of the attention from a defense has to focus on that, that's when you don't need guys to do that much more in a postseason context than hit open shots. Last year, Rui was doing that at the creation of LeBron or Austin Reeves. But you have to make open shots, you have to defend, you have to have energy. So the question to kind of put it back to you is, how good do you think Luka can be at doing these things that we just basically didn't see in a playoff context? And maybe that lessens the load of everybody else on the roster.
22: I mean, I think that's certainly the case for this build, and the hope when you build a team like this is that, okay, like, you know, Walker Kessler, he's completely unproven as a playoff player, good or bad. Like, we just don't know what that looks like. We've never seen it. The Jazz have never come anywhere close. And, you know, like, I guess to your point, that Mavs team that Luka took to the finals, how many guys, you know, like beyond Kyrie, would you have looked at on that team when they were going into the postseason, before they played the games, and been like, that's for sure a 16-game player? I guess probably not a ton of them, you know, that they were pretty unproven too and were able to excel in, like, sort of the sort of smaller roles that Luka allowed them to have. And, yeah, like, I have, to be clear, I have zero questions about Luka in the playoffs other than, like, defense. But even there, it seems like he tries hard enough that if you have a reasonable enough defense around him, he's not going to be that big of a weak point because of his size and anticipation and all of that stuff. But I mean, that guy's a killer. Like, he like, as an NBA baby, took the Clippers to the brink like 2 years in a row in the first round. And, you know, that was like on a team with, like, you know, who was the second best player? It was like Jalen Brunson, who was getting benched at the end of some playoff games. It was Kristaps Porzingis, like, and, you know, sort of his remains. And, like, I just don't know, like, you know, Luka can clearly sort of make a team better in the postseason. I just, like, my worry about this Lakers team moving forward is, you know, you use basically all of your assets to build this team. And for me, I just don't feel confident enough that this team is good enough to get over the hump and win a title.
0: Yeah, all right, so all of this fair from our buddy Harrison Fagan. In terms of just minutes played in that series, right, in the finals, just pulling it up, so Kyrie was 139, Luka about 39, then you had P.J. Washington, Derek Jones Jr., Derek Lively, Josh Green, Maxi Kleber, Daniel Gafford, and then, you know, like 15 minutes or 10 minutes for Tim Hardaway Jr. So, yeah, like the model then that we can kind of talk ourselves into is Luka can raise guys enough where he can be the play finisher, everyone else defend and rebound. But I think we all agree, Geeter, we've talked about this a million times, there's got to be still, like, one other major piece to come in. So then we're not talking about Kessler as if he's in the big three. Kessler is then sort of your role.
1: Yeah. If he's your four, center. If he's your four, yeah. fifth, yeah. four or five, now we're really talking, I think.
22: Yeah. And I think he can even be your third best player depending on the build. Like, if you're counting on him as just like the Rudy Gobert type, you know, to use one of Mike's favorite players, like, I think that you can count on him in this build as like, you know, sort of a defense onto himself. That's at least the type of player that he projects to be. But you would need, I think, frankly, like a higher level offensive player than Austin Reeves if that was going to be your build. But like, as a fourth or fifth guy in your lineup, like, Kessler's overqualified for that, if anything.
1: Hey, Harrison, I was so excited doing this show during Summer League and right after Summer League because I just loved, you know, you and I have talked many times during Summer League back in the day when our buddy Judd Bushler was winning titles with the greatest Summer League team of all time, and we were all so excited. But Adu, Arthur, even Arthur Kaluma, but Cam Carman, like, he just passed the eye test for me, and I'm super excited. Where do you kind of come out on those young guys, and did you get excited when you watched them?
22: Yeah, I mean, Cam Carr, my wife and I went out to Summer League this year, and Cam, like, when I sat down for the first Lakers game in Vegas, I'm going to be honest, like, I had not really watched the California Classic at all. That was like, you know, that was outside my scope. I was like, you know, I'm going to check in on this team when they get to Vegas. I'll see if they're any good there. And Cam Carr, like, when they came out and it was like every possession was a Cam Carr mid-range shot, I'm like, if this offense is just like, Cam Carr, can you be Kobe from the mid-range? Like, I don't know how good of a team that's going to be. And then he just kept hitting everything.
1: Yeah.
22: And, you know, he's just like, he's like an unbelievable shooter just from seemingly every level. And, like, yeah, I'm excited. That is, like, that's the kind of guy where, you know, if he can develop, and I don't know if he can do it fast enough, but, like, maybe that becomes not your second or third star or whatever, but, like, the type of athletic, you know, shooting role player that you need around Luka. And maybe, you know, he can sort of get his first reps at that this year.
0: All right, Harrison, we have you for a couple more minutes.
1: Yeah, I got another one for him, too, so you jump
0: in. No, okay, do yours, because then I'm asking about video games.
1: Okay.
0: So go ahead.
1: I got a Laker question. So, Harrison, can the Matisse-Thybulle contract, could that be one of the most underrated, like, sell me on him, because I have an excitement for him, and I'm not sure if it's warranted, but just the way he defends, how active he is, deflections, steals, and how he has improved his three-point shooting, and I know it's not a huge sample size, probably 45, 50 games. I know he's missed time because of injuries out there in Portland, but where are you with him?
22: Yeah, I mean, I like him as a player a lot, but it's just, he just has not been able to stay healthy the last couple of years, and so it's just sort of like, it's a really, really buy low bet. They signed him for, I believe, the minimum, you know, it's like, it cost them almost nothing to sign him, and he is a guy that if he can stay any level of healthy for a postseason run, like, he's going to be an asset potentially in that setting if the shot continues to translate like it has the last couple of years. And he's just like, he is potentially, like, you know, I don't want to say game-changing defender, because I don't know that he's going to have that level of impact anymore now that we just haven't seen him stay that healthy. But when he is in the game, like, he's a guy sort of like Vando that really can mess things up for the opposing team's star. It's just going to be like, you know, can he stay upright for an entire season? And I just, like, I have sort of no reason over the last couple of years to believe that he'll be able to. But, you know, so much of the NBA now is timing your health for the right time. And so if the Lakers can sort of like they did with Marcus Smart last year, and, you know, LeBron to a lesser degree, but, like, if you can manage him through the regular season and keep him healthy for the postseason, like, I think that is, like that's the kind of guy where he comes in and he swings the game too when it could go either way.
1: I like that you brought up Marcus Smart. I remember JJ saying this last year. We took a deep dive analytically into Marcus Smart because the question was, will he be healthy this year? And does he still have that dog in him? And can he still be an impact guy on that floor? And the answer was yes for J.J. Redick. He still can be that guy. And
22: yeah,
1: we saw it, even though for 2 years he played very little.
0: All right. So my youngest, this is an aside now. Thank you for the basketball expertise, Harrison. My youngest son, Riggs, asks me about once a week when the next Star Wars Jedi game comes out. And I say, I'll ask Harrison. Because he's the one who told me about the first two, and I still haven't gotten an answer for Riggs, Harrison. So what do you have for me?
22: You know, Mike, I do feel like this is my fault, because I did tip you off to, like, there was, like, an internet, you know, like, rumor that, and then this is, like, you know, if you think NBA trade rumors are unreliable, it's like video game reporting rumors, anything from the entertainment industry is, like, you know, that's like shooting, you know, like 5% from the field. That's but I got excited because I know that you're a fan of the Fallen Order series. And so, like, I was like, oh, man, are they gearing up to announce this? Like, you know, they're bringing the actor in. He's recording some stuff, whatever. And then they just haven't done it. But I feel like I sort of steered you wrong.
0: Yeah.
22: And then you told Riggs, like, hey, this is coming, like, next month. My buddy Harrison promises.
0: That's
22: and,
0: right.
22: like, I just I feel like I've really let him down. You know, and that really is on me.
0: Well, I mean, he's basically become a master Jedi. He plays the second one so often now that I was like, all right, I think he's ready for Assassin's Creed. And then my wife came in during Assassin's Creed Odyssey, during one of the interactions between the main character and his father, and F-bombs are flying. And then immediately after that, like, she saw that he attacks somebody, and, you know, there's the swords going through and there's blood coming out. And at the time he was five, and I kind of looked at her and I was like, sorry. maybe a little too soon on this one.
1: Yeah.
0: I don't know. What's the verdict, Harrison? Is Riggs, who is now six, by the way, is he too young to be playing Assassin's Creed series?
22: Yeah, I think he's got to learn the F word sometime, Mike, you know, I think no better time than entering kindergarten or first grade or wherever he's at exactly right now.
1: You don't want to be left out. Yeah.
0: Well, he hears it a lot when I watch the Vikings or Manchester United.
1: Yeah.
0: So yeah. Including last week. Anyway, Harrison, it's always a pleasure. You're a great friend of the program. And can you give your actual proper bio line now instead of just Jonathan Kaminka's number one fan? Where can people find you?
22: Yeah, I am the associate director of pro basketball at SB Nation. I oversee all of our NBA and WNBA coverage, and we have some exciting stuff coming at SB Nation in the next couple weeks that I can't talk about yet, but I am excited about. So
1: come back on in a couple weeks.
22: Checking out Silver Screen Roll and. Yeah, I'm down. Anytime you guys want to have me, I'm ready.
0: All right, you're the man. Appreciate it.
1: Thanks, Harrison.
0: All right.
1: Harrison's great.
0: He is great. 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
0: Welcome back to Lakers Talk. Chris Geeter McGee and Mike Riddell. We've got Kasim and Funchy in here. It is 8:24.
1: Tickling the ivories over there, huh?
0: That is, yeah, Kasim's actually playing the piano in the back. This is, you know, Mamba Day is always just a at this time, Geeter, it's like a chance to reflect. I was just talking to Funchy a minute ago. 8 versus 24, and the answer can be both, by the way, is one that comes up often. We're going to talk to one of our frequent callers, Walrus and Encino, in a second. My 30 seconds on this is that for me, it's a clear 24, but that's biased towards my own experience because I moved out here in 2008, right? And so I missed young Kobe. I watched from afar. I admired from afar the precocious, arrogant, spectacularly talented guy who was not going to be held down, who wanted to take over the league, who already had three titles by the time he was 24. I mean, just that Kobe, the explosiveness. I got to see the kind of the wizened Kobe, the leader Kobe, the one who was still good enough to be the best player in the world at that time and led his team to back-to-back titles. So that's the one that I would take. I don't know where you fall. I've never asked you this.
1: It's a great question.
0: Probably a very tough one for you.
1: And I want to give you some stats, if that's okay.
0: Please
1: 8
0: do.
1: Versus 24. And
0: please
1: this is do. Remarkable. And I don't know if you know this. We had it on our show today. 10 seasons in number 8, 10 seasons in number 24. 16,886 points as number 8, 16,777 points, number 24.
3: And he has two Hall of Fame careers, basically.
1: This is what I'm getting to. 24 points per game is number 8, 26.3 points per game is number 24. Eight All-Stars is number 8.
0: On the points, of course, both of those would have been higher had he not come to the league at 17 and played after his Achilles.
1: And had he not gotten hurt.
0: Yeah.
1: Yes. 7 All-Star appearances as number 24, 3 championships and 8, 2 and 24. It's really hard to describe it any other way than you just did. The number 8 Kobe for me was that young, I'm taking you down, I'm going to be the best, I'm going to be better than Jordan, no one is coming in my way, I'm going to win, and it's going to be me, and I'm going to dominate, all of that, right? 24 was a different type of Kobe, like you said, changed his game, was wise, also different kind of leader, was more of the this is my team type of player, bringing people in, like that kind of Kobe. So much more open Kobe as well. So two different Kobes for sure. Hard to pick either one because I have great memories from both. You know, I think back to like some of his greatest games and, you know, he's either, you know, sometimes he's wearing 8, sometimes he's wearing 24. Like this man, he did it all, right? Like I always go back to game 4. One of my favorite games of all time in a number 8 jersey was game 4, 2000 Pacers. It's 2-1. Kobe sprains his ankle midway through game 2. He misses that game. They win. He does not play game 3. They lose. In game 4, Shaq fouls out, and it's about to be 2-2.
0: Like late in the fourth or in overtime?
1: Yes, in fourth. Kobe goes for 8 of his 28 in OT, and that's when he's famously kind of running back and doing this to his team, kind of pushing his hands down like, I got this.
0: It. Got this, guys.
1: Everyone relax. And without that win, who knows what happens in that series. Lakers go on to win in 6. So that, to me, is Kobe's greatest game in a number 8 jersey.
0: What a legend. All right. Walrus, Encino, join the Kobe discussion. What's happening?
5: Good Mamba Day, everyone. Yeah, I was talking with Funch over the phone. For me, it's 24 because that's the Kobe who beat the Celtics in the finals after, of course, losing to them. That's the Kobe who walked back to the free throw line after rupturing his Achilles. That's for me, the legendary Kobe. Number 8 was incredible, of course, please, but for me, 24, let's face it, the Black Mamba is in 24. That's where that all came together. And I was also calling because I'm sure you all perhaps have been talking about, man, what we're seeing right now out of Slovenia is just so awesome. The vibes are strong, and I'm really hopeful that this season is going to be a good one because team chemistry for me is a huge underrated thing, not just in sports but in life generally. And the final thing I will say to that point is, I know Jonathan Kuminga's a really good player, man, but I really think this dude is going to spoil the Lakers, spoil those vibes if they bring him in. He's really good. He's just not a team guy. There's a reason why he's still out there. So we shall see. Great show. It's always great tease, by the way. You two in the studio with Funch, the T-shirt master. Man, talk about a trio. You have a great night.
1: Thanks, Walrus. Great call, by the way. Hit on some really important things right there, Mike. Like he looks at Kobe 24 as his guy, because he was more of a complete Kobe. right? Like we watched.
0: He learned from the number eight.
1: The maturation.
0: He
1: brings up a great point. And Sylvania, as we mentioned early in the show, like props to Luka, props to the Lakers. And for these guys to be able to do this trip, invaluable, trust me. And then the Kuminga thing, it's fair, Mike. It's fair, and I've seen it. That's why I think we talk about it every week, too. This Laker fans are kind of torn because they still feel we need this one piece, and maybe that's the guy, but then there's red flags, so you can just keep going in this whole circle. Ben can even talk to that, too. I think we've had Ben on before to talk about it.
0: I just love the I totally agree with that. The way that Walrus kind of boiled that down with what was going on in the trip, and even kind of including Kuminga in it, the way that I'm looking at this team, I do think that it's important that basically, now that everyone knows it's Luka's team, Austin's right there with him, JJ's in his third year, he won 50 games, like, it seems like an easy thing for everyone else to buy into. And that can be worth a lot, Geeter, in terms of wins. Is it enough for them to win the title? No, they have to add to it. But I'd rather them start like that, as a group, right, and then build on it, grow with it, until you end up being good enough. And if you have to bring in a key piece at some point, that's fine, but establish the foundation first.
1: Yeah, we all agree that there needs to be a piece. It doesn't have to be right now. I know we want it now, but it could be down the line because it could be a better piece.
0: That's right. Okay. A bunch of stuff in the second hour coming up. We have Ben Golliver, one of our favorite reporters, ESPN senior writer. Funchy has a game for us. But coming up next, you and I had a thought at the same time last week, and it, for me, it was spurred by hearing a podcast that Bill Simmons did. It's about Robert Horry, and it's about the Hall of Fame. I'm going to make a case coming back that you're going to supplement, and we'll get to that because I think there's something that's really being missed in the whole thing. This is Lakers Talk. He's Geeter, Mike Trudell, ESPN LA.
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13: And on this Monday, August 24th, happy 824 Kobe Day. Of course, yesterday was Kobe's birthday. Today, we celebrate the Mamba. And we'll talk Lakers basketball as we get closer and closer to the tip-off of a new season. It is Lakers Talk with Trudell, with Geeter. Producer Michael Funches, Funchy Lover. We got that brother Kasim on the board. I think Josh Martinez back in the YouTube room. Get in that YouTube chat. Let's do it. Lakers Talk, your Monday night on your home of Lakers basketball, ESPN LA.
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13: With Geeter, here's Trudell.
18: How
13: do
18: you want me to know?
1: Hey, Kasim. By the way, let everyone know also, this is a new time slot for us. People are excited that we're on still. We're going 7-9 now. USC 6-7.
0: Yeah, I gotta become a little bit more clear myself, but I think, or that's why I didn't say it. But so we're on Mondays that we're on. It's going to be 7-9.
1: Yes.
0: Okay. Now the season's going to start eventually, and then there may be a game on Monday night, and then on those weeks, then it could be a Tuesday night show,
1: and it would be 6-8.
0: Or possibly even a Wednesday night show, and then it would
3: even be a Thursday night show. Never know.
0: Yeah, but the bottom line is we will most often be on Mondays, and when it is a Monday, it'll be from 7-9, which is where we're at right now
1: during the USC football season.
0: That's right.
1: Yeah.
0: Okay, thanks for cutting.
3: But also, just in
1: which starts on Saturday.
3: Yes, we also might be preempted for national championship football. You know, even national championship basketball. You know, those games are on Monday.
0: Okay. Well, our social crew will let you guys know when we're on. Okay. So, Geeter, the thought started percolating a couple of weeks ago because we had Robert Ori on this program. And he was great, as he always is.
1: Yep.
0: Then you and I did a studio show at Spectrum with James Worthy. And Big Game was just talking, I don't remember how it came up exactly, but was talking about how he feels about Robert Ori and the Hall of Fame. And then I heard a clip on the Bill Simmons podcast that crystallized it a little bit more. Kasim, would you mind playing said clip?
19: And then the last one I can't believe is not in is Robert Horry, the greatest role player of all time. Played for 7 championships. He was on the 94-95 Rockets, 00-01-02 Lakers, and the 05-07 Spurs, and was huge parts of those 6 teams. 244 playoff games. He was on 10-55 win teams. He was on 8 teams with a 700-plus win percentage. He was the first guy with 100 steals, blocks, and threes in the same season. And he had famous game winners and then swung the 05 finals for real. That game, he had 21 of the last 35 points, 5 threes, and it's one of the great finals games ever played where he swung a title from one team to the other. He's not in. He's not in the Hall of Fame.
0: Okay.
1: That's Bill Simmons, by the way, given those props.
0: Renowned Celtics fan.
1: And he's talking about game 4 against Detroit when he was with the San Antonio Spurs. He scored 15 of those 21 were in the fourth quarter. And then not only did he swing the game in 4, hits the game winner basically in 5 when Rasheed was late to close out on him.
0: And, of course, he's hit many other
1: You can go to the 95 series for Houston in the clinching game.
0: How about the shot?
1: You can go multiple times for the Lakers.
0: Yeah.
1: 0-2. Game clincher in Portland in 01 in round 1. Like, these are just off the top of our head without even thinking about it.
0: So in thinking about this, I went and did a deeper dive on Ori's career. And the reason why he's not in yet, and I do think one day he will get in, but is the counting stats just simply aren't there, nor are the all-star appearances or sort of the individual awards. And I think the context as to why is super important here. So I'm going to hit you with what I think is the best fact right off the top, Geeter. Robert Ori never once failed to get out of the first round of the playoffs.
1: Ever.
0: Ever. 16 seasons. Now, one of those years was the lockout short in 1999, so the games are a little bit thrown off. One of the seasons was when he went to Phoenix and then got traded to the Lakers.
1: Mike, let me interject.
0: Yeah.
1: Up until recently, only LeBron had played in more playoff games.
0: Yeah. So, and by the way, like he literally just won every single season. He averaged 56.7 wins per regular season, seven championships. And now what I think is a pretty simple explanation for the lack of kind of the traditional counting stats. And, you know, most of his career, he ended up playing a couple of years later when he was like 36, 37, where he didn't play a lot of minutes, and that brought some of his numbers down. But he was close to about 10.6 rebounds, a steal, a block, like just kind of solid starting caliber player.

0: He attempted, let's see, 8 shots per game. So he wasn't, he had to be this elite role player because of who was on his team. And this is a Hakeem Olajuwon focused team. This is Vernon Maxwell, Kenny Smith, Otis Thorpe. These guys are all long established vets. Drexler eventually gets in there. Like, so this is a loaded squad. And that's just his Houston teams. Then who was on that Lakers team that already joined in 97-98? Okay, how about this? 61 wins. Then the strike shortened season, they of course, they lose in the West semis. Year after that, 67 wins, win the finals. Second year of the three-peat, 56 wins, win the finals. 58 wins, win the finals. It's Kobe, it's Shaq, it's Rick Fox, it's on and on and on. So he basically was so great at being a role player that he just kept doing that job. His teams kept winning. He was one of the few small ball fours who could hold up defensively with rim protection. So, Geeter, I've gone on long enough now. You spent a ton of time with this man in person.
1: You're nailing it, man.
0: He is just the epitome of what it takes to win, and not just looking at the counting stats, but he was on the floor. Every team he played on won at a high level, and he did exactly what his team needed for them to win.
1: I always go with James Worthy, who was named top 50 player of all time, then top 75 player of all time, and is in the Hall of Fame. And he once told me 100% Michael Cooper's going to get in. He's going to get in one day. He has said the same thing about Robert Horry. Now, Robert got a lot of love when Rudy Tomjanovich, in his own enshrinement, in his speech, mentioned that Robert Horry, his former player, should be in the Hall of Fame. So Rob then got nominated for the Hall. That was a big deal. That is one of the steps you need to take. Now, he did not get in, but he was nominated for the Hall. And I just want people to realize, like, I think everyone's got their own definition of what the Hall of Fame is in each sport, right? And I think it is such an individual award, and the accolades and the numbers. It's so numbers driven, but there should also be a part for historical impact, right? And postseason excellence. And as Simmons said, the greatest role player to ever play the game. Like, the Celtics won a lot of titles early on in the 50s and 60s, right? A lot of those guys are in the Hall. And Mike, they're the only guys in the history of the league with more rings than Robert Horry. Take a look at his body of work, but also who he was as a player. 6'10", floor stretcher. Imagine what he would be doing today. Big time threes in that era. Defending multiple positions.
0: Yeah.
1: Charges, steals, like clutch performance. If he was playing now, hundreds of millions of dollars, and he'd be shooting 8 to 10 threes a game, and he'd be averaging 17 to 20 points a game for his entire career.
0: You know what?
1: But he'd be kind of will like, tell you this.
0: He'd be the perfect starting four for the Lakers.
1: He will tell you this. Yeah. He will tell you 100%. He will take those rings and those championships over anything, over any all-star games or any accolades. Not that he didn't want them, and I know it was probably hard for him. I'm not speaking for him, but to always be thought of as a role guy, because he could get his. And when opportunities were there, he would. But that wasn't what his job was. He wanted to win, and he completed teams. And you ask any guy that he ever played with on any of those championship teams who you need to have on your team to win, his name is the one they bring up.
0: Yeah. Very well said. And I just think that we are so much more educated now, just as a fan base of people who like to watch not just the NBA, but sports in general. And these things are starting to, it just is becoming more clear. Like, that to me is why Michael Cooper eventually got in, because we're able to look past just the things that were in the newspaper when you and I grew up, and all they had was points, rebounds, assists. It didn't even have steals and blocks usually. Maybe they added those in the late 90s. They barely even had field goal percentage, let alone three-point percentage and effective three-point shooting and box, all that.
1: And I know, Mike, that we got to go to break, but think about swinging a series. The Lakers do not win. Shaq and Kobe do not win their first title if it wasn't for Robert Horry in Game 7, 2000, and what he did to spark that rally in the fourth quarter. Remember, they were 15 down. It actually started at the end of the third. He'll tell you that. All right? 2002, they do not beat the Sacramento Kings without his shot. 2005, maybe the Spurs don't win if he doesn't have those two games in 4 and 5 against Detroit.
0: Yeah, and
1: we're talking about titles, swinging championships.
0: Swinging championships by the way, doing so without stepping outside of what he was asked to do.
2: Can I tell you my favorite Horry memory?
1: Please.
2: Throwing a towel at Danny Ainge's face.
1: By the way, my favorite story of all time, and he has told it on air, He hated Danny Ainge.
0: Yeah.
1: And Danny Ainge once threw the ball at Mario Elie's

0: face, and that is one of Robert's best friends of all time. As Robert, as Ellie was going to defend, and he was throwing the ball out of bounds, he threw it right into the face of Mario Ellie. He told Robert that that was on purpose, and Robert wanted to throw hands. So when Robert, he dogged Robert that night. Robert had family and stuff in town. He like yanked him, was supposed to start him. He threw that towel in his face. When he got the call the next day, and Danny Ainge said, "I can't believe I'm doing this. You're probably going to go win more championships. I'm trading you to the Lakers." Robert Horry hung up that phone, called his boy, got in the car, left that all his stuff in the apartment, and he drove to L.A.
1: Wow.
0: And he won three more titles. That's Big Shot Bob.
2: Yep. Yep.
0: Suck on that, Danny.
2: Yeah, that was in 1996.
0: I'm heated, Kasim. I'm heated right now.
2: Yeah. Great times. And I wish I had, like, I wish I had the Pat Riley. There's no sound because it was just a statement with what he said to Danny Ainge.
1: Mm-hmm.
2: Remember that one?
1: Yeah, I do. Yeah, I remember that one.
2: You were like the biggest, basically shut the blank loop up. You were the biggest whiner as a player.
1: Yeah, uh-huh.
2: You still are now. Oh,
0: Pat Riley. The fact that he goes on podcasts and tells that story and just taste it, Danny.
2: I love it. All right.
0: Taste it.
2: Thank you for doing that. Coming up next.
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15: 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Dives inside of the end zone. Touchdown, USC. 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
2: All right, welcome back to Lakers Talk. Geeter and Trudell with you, Kasim and Funchy on the board. Funchy, how many people do you know from Northwest Oregon?
0: Northwest Oregon?
2: Yeah. Any 503 area codes in your phone?
0: No, I don't. I mean, is that near Portland?
2: Yes, Beaverton, okay. Portland.
0: Okay, yeah, I know someone in Portland, but no, I don't know anyone at 503.
2: Well, the Oracle of Oregon, Ben Golliver, is joining us now. Stick that 503 number, Funchy, in your, so I'm not to give it to you again.
0: Yeah, don't ever. Next by time. The way, Brother Ben is like a weekly guest now.
2: That's right.
0: Come on now.
2: That's right.
0: National parks, he's been to all of them.
2: He's been to almost all of them. There's one state that he hasn't been to yet, Geeter. You know
0: what's
2: what it
0: that?
2: Is?
0: No.
2: It's the state that I just went to with my family.
0: Alaska.
2: And I tried Alaska. It's the last. Now, I don't think it's going to make it much longer without your presence, Ben. I'm feeling like next summer is going to be your time to do all 50 states, and then you must get some sort of award for that, right?
20: Oh, I sure hope so. I've been waiting to go up there forever. But the problem is, once you do it, it's like you accomplish the goal, and then you look around and say, what's next? It's like the Mount Everest thing. You know, you get to the top, and then it's like, oh, no, what else do I have? So I've been kind of milking this 50th state thing, I got to say, Mike. But your pictures
0: that's incredible, by the way.
20: Yeah, it felt like Mike was taunting me, to be honest, Geeter. I mean, he was sending me all these pictures of whales and beautiful glaciers. Like, he was rubbing it in a little bit.
0: And, Ben,
20: know?
0: By the way, the smug look that he had on his face looking at me when he was talking to you, you're right.
2: Here's the thing. I don't want to take credit for that. Ben is a much better explorer. He is somebody that really appreciates and has phrases of what to do at national parks. Ben, go ahead. What's the phrase?
20: Oh, yeah. You got to take nothing but pictures, leave nothing but footprints. You know how it goes.
2: See what I'm saying? See what I'm saying? So I'm not in his class. I just happen to get to go to Alaska. Now, I'm thinking, oh, this is amazing. I saw a bunch of whales. Now, none of them actually, like, jumped out of the water and like, splashed like you might see.
0: You didn't see the breach?
2: I didn't see the full breach. And then I get a text, like, when I'm home a week later, and this guy, nature lover Ben Golliver, is hiking up by the beautiful Terranea Resort, and he sees the same whale that I had to go up to Alaska to see. So that now talk about dunking on somebody. You got me there, Golliver.
20: No, it was a triple breach. I mean, the whale was basically doing like a dunk contest performance right in front of everybody, just going up over and over again. It was incredible. They had a whole boat following it around. I mean, it was kind of like a once-in-a-lifetime deal. I've never seen that before around here. So pretty special stuff. But that's why we live in California. You know, all the good stuff comes to us.
0: Ben, do you have anything else going before this NBA training camp kicks off in, what, 5 weeks now? Maybe five and a half weeks? It's coming.
20: Careful. If we haven't gotten dorky enough, we can get dorkier because I'm about to go on a road trip, see a whole bunch of presidential libraries and all sorts
0: this
20: of good
0: amazing.
20: Stuff in the middle of the country. So, we could take this to weird places if you wanted to.
2: We can get back to weird places. I do want to start, though, in a place that probably has some of the more beautiful national parks, the state of Colorado. I would contend, Ben Golliver, that the Nuggets are the team that got worse relative to anybody else in the Western Conference heading into this season. So not only losing Peyton Watson for essentially nothing, right, just a future first-round pick, like, you know, we'll see, it could turn into something then, in 2031. And then they signed DeMar DeRozan, who I've always respected the individual scoring game. I don't know that that's the best fit, though, on a team in which the whole reason they're great is because Jokic creates great shots for everybody on offense. They don't really have ball stoppers other than end of the shot clock Murray. And DeRozan isn't at this point an athletic defender either. So I just didn't get that. Do you think that that's fair to call them potentially the biggest faller in terms of the roster heading into next season in the West?
20: Yeah. I mean, no euphemisms. I think they're the biggest loser in the Western Conference. There's no question about it because it's not just the talent goes out. it's sort of when the talent goes out within their building cycle. They've got Murray right around age 30. They've got Joker smack in his prime. Those are your two big contract guys. That's the time when ownership should be pushing all the chips in, right? Paying whatever it takes, second apron penalties, going above and beyond luxury tax, because you know you're only going to get another shot or two before you have to break things up. That's just how it works in the NBA. And instead, it's sort of like they're breaking it up before they even have to, by letting Peyton Watson walk out the door and not even getting a player back in return as a placeholder. You know, Strus goes elsewhere in that trade. So they're looking around just saying, well, our best young guy is gone and we have nobody else to replace him. Meanwhile, they still have Christian Brown on a bad contract. They still have Cam Johnson on a bad contract. You know, I think they're going to be a playoff team. I don't want to say the sky is falling because obviously they still have Joker, but I feel like there should be way more pressure locally from that fan base on their ownership group. And I'm actually a little surprised that Joker hasn't gotten any heat for not, you know, pulling a Tim Duncan and giving some money back to maybe help his owners, you know, build around the edges. I get why he doesn't do it, because he has to do everything on the court for them. He feels like he's earned every dollar. But if they keep going forward with this model, this is not a team that's going to get out of the first round of the playoffs. And you go back a couple of years when they're winning a championship, their whole mantra was sustainable success. We want to be the next Spurs. We're going to build around Joker. And it just hasn't happened at all. It's been a huge letdown for their fan base.
0: It's pretty wild, Ben, when you think about the Nuggets, and I believe this is right, only one series win since that championship. Where does DeMar DeRozan fit in with them?
20: Well, I don't know. I mean, look, we've been watching DeMar DeRozan for a long time. If you're looking for a playoff difference-making guy, I'm just not sure it's him. You know, go back to the Toronto days, the San Antonio days. I mean, obviously, he's had a career that's going to put him in conversation for the Hall of Fame because he's had such amazing longevity. He's a great bucket-getting scorer. But, you know, they need wings who can play defense and shoot the three. And at this stage of his career, he's kind of 0-for-2 on those categories. What they needed was Peyton Watson. You know, it's like if they got Peyton Watson this summer, like they signed DeMar DeRozan, we'd be saying they're huge winners. And instead, they let him walk out the door. You know, they've had some issues in past years with bench production. So there's a chance, depending on how their lineups shake out, maybe he could be a guy who just kind of holds down the second unit and goes in there and gets him some quick points, sort of like guys, you know, the Lou Williams and Jamal Crawford type role, even though he's obviously playing a different position, just that microwave scorer type guy. But he's not a difference-making piece to me. And I'm not sure how well their pieces fit anymore, by the way. The real linchpin for that group is Aaron Gordon. And if he can't stay on the court, which he hasn't been able to do, they're going to continue falling short in the playoffs, just like you were mentioning.
2: All right, Ben, another team in the West that's a little bit confounding, and I'll relay the same area code that I mentioned at the start, where you are from up there in Portland. Now, we just got news that Shaedon Sharpe has a torn MCL. Meniscus. Yeah, torn meniscus, which is a rough one to have as an NBA player, because then for the rest of your career, if they take it out, you have the chance to get tendonitis and it's just going to be sore, so on and so forth. And if you try to repair it, that becomes a much longer injury, and those end up usually failing at some point anyway. So just rough news for Sharpe. And he was one of the few guys that you could sort of talk yourself into a little bit being like, all right, he could defend some, just because of his size, even though it hasn't played out in practice so far. And now you're left with the roster that is even more just point guard heavy and center heavy. And the only wing outside of Denny Avdija is essentially Tumani Kamara. It's just a weird roster build, Ben, with admittedly some high-end talent for sure. But what is going on with that team, and how does that season end up going, do you think?
20: Well, it could wind up making things a little bit easier, because they had this crazy logjam in the backcourt just to like start the season. Like, you're looking around, how does Damian Lillard get minutes? How does Ja Morant get minutes? How does Drew Holiday get minutes? You know, your best player is Denny Avdija. You want the ball in his hands, and all those guys I just mentioned are used to having a lot of touches. And so wasn't going to be enough. Yeah, and Scoot as well. And there just wasn't going to be enough basketball to go around. And so, you know, you take Sharpe out. I've never been that high on him. You know, I kind of wonder night-to-night consistency-wise, buy-in-wise, is he that guy? I mean, to me, his best skill is really scoring. He reminds me a little bit of that Anthony Simons guy they had previously. And so, he's a little bit extraneous on that team, a little bit superfluous. They don't necessarily really need him. So, you know, one way you could look at this, though, is they've collected all these guards. because they don't trust any of them to stay healthy, right? Like Lillard's coming off the Achilles. Ja Morant plays like 15 or 20 games a year now at this point. He's always banged up. Scoot Henderson's been banged up. And so maybe they're just trying to piece things together as best they can. And they feel like, well, we don't even really have to worry about the log jams because guys are going to be injured, you know, eventually. I mean, it just is kind of caught up to them with the players they've collected. Big picture, Mike Anori, you know, he's got the weirdest contract for a coach in the league. It's basically like a year-to-year deal. It's his first-time head coach there in Portland. He also might have the trickiest job in the league stepping into that because he's got to manage Damian Lillard's comeback. He's used to being the man in Portland. You know, he's a franchise legend, but, you know, he was traded away. Now he's back. He's coming off the Achilles. What's he going to look like? He has to manage Ja Morant, who's getting this fresh start, but, you know, how is that going to work if he's not the point guard with the ball in his hands, right? He's got to manage some of these young guys who are going to be itching for opportunities so they can get contracts. And then, like you said, there's just some real obvious holes in their lineups where, you know, trying to find the right combinations in five-man groups is going to be tricky. They do have talent up there. Like, Klingon is an interesting young guy, the big guy out of UConn. I like Kamara a lot as a defensive player. Avdija has been a breakout star for them. So they have talent. But, like, if you're a first-time head coach who's kind of worried about his future because he's got this weird contract and this owner who's been cutting corners, you're going into this this season really sweating buckets, you know, trying to figure out how to make it work. And I don't know if the Sharp injury necessarily helps that either, because it does take away one player, even if it gives you a little bit more clarity on who's available.
0: Ben, I suspect Duren's going to stay in Detroit. What are you hearing about Mathurin?
20: Yeah, I mean, everyone's just kind of still waiting. You know, anybody connected to the Clippers, they're just tapping their watches and saying, hey, what's the deal here, Kawhi? I mean, if I were them, I would be highly motivated to keep him, right? Because, you know, you make the midseason trade, you want pieces back. He's not going to break the bank. You didn't get Peyton Watson, and apparently they were interested in him. So I would assume that they want to keep him. But I do feel like everybody's still just trying to wait with Kawhi and Toronto and see how that plays out. The Durant thing is pretty interesting, right? Like, let me ask you, if he had just played better in the playoffs, would this already be done? You know, I understand the idea of playing hardball with guys. And, you know, obviously you don't want to have to give out a max to a number two player because you've already paid Cade unless you have to. But, you know, how much of him needing to wait, it's almost like punishment because he didn't play well in the playoffs. That's how I read it. I don't know. What do you guys think?
0: No, I think you're absolutely right. And I think Detroit would tell you the same thing, at least the staff or players. Like, they expect him to be back and wanted this deal done a while ago. And I think if he played better in the playoffs, we wouldn't even be having this conversation. So, hey, Ben, I know I ask you this every week, but so Kuminga's making his decision tomorrow?
20: Yeah, I'm just waiting with bated breath. You know, this is going to change the whole course of the league, the Jonathan Kuminga free agency cycle. The money's drying up, though, right? Doesn't it feel like that?
0: Yes, for sure.
2: I mean,
0: I've heard a couple different things, like Lakers, Minnesota. Minnesota would be a minimum, but he thinks maybe he can show out there. And this is all just, you know, hearsay and what you're, you know, talking to people. But, you know, it's limited options out there now.
2: Well, look, what I really wanted to talk to Ben about, not nature and Legos, some other things he likes, but I don't know how much you're aware of this, Skeeter. I happen to be privy to some incident information. Ben has a bird named Gelato. Okay?
0: Okay.
20: I do.
2: And this bird is one of the most intelligent species that I've seen in a long time. Ben has sent me a couple of videos of this bird. It's like walking up and down ladders, even though it's a baby. Ben has purchased the Rolls Royce of bird cages. I don't know how much you spent on accessories for your bird, Ben, but please, can you just give us a Gelato update? How old is he now? What's his vibe? And like, what kind of bird is he again? Please.
20: No, it's a plum-headed parakeet. You know, he's bright green, but his head is eventually going to turn bright purple. So it's a very interesting species. They're kind of hard to find. But no, he's completely spoiled rotten. It's the first pet I've had as an adult. So I'm like way behind the curve here. And it's, you know, it's a classic helicopter parent where you're making up for lost time and just pouring everything into it. But he's learned how to talk. You know, it's interesting.
2: But what's he saying? What's he saying? What's he saying right now? Is he mimicking what you're saying?
20: Well, he just chirps along. Like, we were watching the Dodgers game the other night. He was chirping along to all the Oregon music, you know, and all the walk-up music. He loves country music with the guitar. He's a little bit of a good old boy, which is an interesting twist being out here in California.
2: Wow.
20: But, you know, it's been fun to watch him develop and get smarter. And, you know, he's taking his first steps and learn how to, you know, walk on my hands and all that good stuff. It's been very rewarding.
2: Think of that, Geeter.
0: It's pretty incredible.
2: Yeah,
0: I just can't wait to have a couple pops with Ben on your couch.
2: You didn't know that was you didn't know that was coming.
0: No, but I learned a lot right there.
2: You didn't know about gelato.
0: I didn't know about gelato, but I'm all in. Yeah. I got to ask you, it is Mamba Day. Do you have a favorite Kobe moment or game that kind of sticks out for you, Ben?
20: Well, here's a funny one. This is like the opposite of your story last week about how you were the absolute man, you know, winning the prices, right? So, you know, Kobe's famous last game, right? Like one of the greatest games in Laker history. You know,
2: wasn't it great to be there in person, Ben? Wasn't it great to be there in person?
20: Well, you know, it was great to be at the Warriors game in person that same night.
0: 73
20: because
0: wins.
20: Because Geeter, my editors gave me the choice. I was at Sports Illustrated. I was the West Coast guy. And they said, look, you can go up and see the Warriors 73rd win, or you can cover Kobe's last game.
0: Ben.
20: And, you know, I had been covering a lot of Kobe games. And,
0: Ben.
20: I was thinking, hey, there's only good, and
2: him,
20: I'm
2: Geeter.
20: A big Michael Jordan guy.
2: Ben.
20: Huge Michael Jordan guy. So I'm thinking 72 wins, it's never going to get topped. I have to go be there in person. So I am so – here's the sad part, Geeter. I'm so excited that the Warriors, you know, win. I'm, like, nervous. Are they going to do it? I want to see history. I'm, like, saving the box score. I'm going down in the locker room. I'm so thrilled I get to see history. And then you get to the locker room, what's everybody talking about? Even in the locker room, the Warriors locker room, they win
0: Bean.
20: The 73rd game.
0: Yep. They're talking about
20: talking about Kobe Bryant. Yeah, and they're saying, oh, you could have covered that game? What, you idiot?
0: You,
20: why aren't you down there? You live in L.A. Why weren't you at the game? And I was like, well, oh, God, you know, the biggest mistake of my life. So,
0: Ben, I wouldn't have yelled at you, but I was screaming at the media because I was standing right next to him with Robert and Big Game because we were going to do the post-game show from the floor like it was Game 7 of the NBA Finals, even though they only had 17 wins. And I was yelling at legends like Plachke to get up and start cheering.
2: He was right behind me. I can attest to that. And as you know, Ben, there's a certain rule, right, down there. But
20: Geeter, no cheering in the box.
2: But Geeter was rallying the masses, and at that point, everybody had to stand up anyway because in the last minute, right, he hits all. It was insanity. I don't think I'll ever be at a more special moment from a sports perspective.
0: But hey, Ben was at least he saw the 73.
2: But I mean, Ben did see the 73.
20: Yeah, no, I got to see the Kobe one on TV. How great was that? So can I tell you why that's my favorite Kobe moment, though? It's because, like, what do we remember about Kobe, right? It's the jutted out jaw, right? It's like the defiance. It's the, like, I'm going to prove you wrong. It's, hey, go ahead and trade Shaq. Like, this is going to be my team. We're going to go win a championship. And I felt like on that night, even though he had no idea what I was up to, it felt like he proved me wrong. You know, it's like, oh,
2: that's
20: you're
2: going
20: to go bet on the Warriors instead of me. I'm going to prove you wrong. And so that's, to me, why it's my favorite Kobe moment.
0: That's so good.
2: Very well said. All right. Well, look, I will expect another update on gelato.
0: Dude, I'm all
2: week.
0: In on gelato, by
2: all right,
0: the way.
2: Just kind of let us know what's happening. Maybe, I mean, are you going to be a protective father on Instagram as well and not share gelato in that way with the rest of the world? What's going on with that?
20: You know, I've been just laying real low this summer on social media, kind of as a little detox. You know, I don't know. Should I become one of those really overbearing, like, stage parents, get him his own account and really try to get him going viral every single time and maybe get some commercials out of it? I mean, what do you think?
2: I did that when my wife, at the time, then girlfriend, made me get a dog, which I'd never had one. We got a French bulldog back when she first moved out here in 2010. And then I, within like 2 weeks, had created an Instagram account for her. And I stayed true for about 2-3 years, and then we had kids. I just wasn't posting as much. But I guess I don't care. I know I'm going to get the gelato videos, and then I will then show them to Geeter. But...
0: Well, no, I am now following Ben on Instagram, and I want gelato.
2: So that's what I'm thinking.
0: Maybe in the stories tonight.
20: Now the pressure's on.
2: I don't think he needs his own account yet. You can let him tell you since he can talk.
0: Yeah,
2: when he gets a little older. But I think people should meet him. I think people should see the special stuff that he's doing in that cage.
20: Well, I appreciate the feedback. I'll get right on it. You know, what a way to blow my summer vacation is bird content on social media. I got you guys covered.
2: Oh, man, that's senior writer at the Worldwide Leader.
0: Legend.
2: Ben Golliver, giving us all of the details. And the
0: by the
2: thank you, Ben.
0: Ben, have fun at the libraries.
2: Yeah, please do. Okay. So it looks like Funchy hung up on him. Funchy, why are you going to hang up on Ben while we're saying goodbye
0: to
2: him?
0: Ben is like our guy.
2: I'm just kidding. Funchy's
0: Funchy, don't get mad. Don't get
2: Funchy,
0: mad.
2: You're
0: he's,
1: wasn't
0: he's,
1: me.
2: Yeah, Funchy, coming up. Oh, it's Kasim.
0: Hey, listen, by the way.
2: That brother Kasim.
0: Funches is all over EZ in the chat, huh?
1: Oh, no.
0: He ain't coming out to play today,
1: no,
0: is he?
1: Not. I mean, he's not even there, but, you know.
2: Well, coming up next, Funchy, I believe you have prepared a game for us. Is that correct?
1: Yes, sir.
2: Who's playing? Me, Geeter, and Kasim?
1: You, Geeter, Kasim, and even Josh back here.
2: Oh, Josh getting in the mix, too?
1: Josh is getting in the mix.
2: All right, what's the game about?
1: The game is NBA TV / movies.
2: Wow. Yeah. All right. That's coming up next on Lakers Talk, ESPN LA.
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17: All right, welcome back to Lakers Talk. You hear some game?
18: Hooray for Hollywood.
17: Okay.
18: Hooray for Hollywood.
17: Oh, yeah. Okay. So that's the game show background. And Michael Funches has prepared a game for us. And Funches, take it away.
18: All right. Can
19: I say something real quick, Funches?
18: What's that?
19: I want all you guys to get ready here. I'm sick of winning these things.
18: My God.
19: I'm ready for one of you to take the title and play the music. I'm not conceding, but I'm ready for you guys to be better.
17: Oh, that's a good point. We should have one shining moment ready because, you know, if that doesn't get played, after, especially if Geeter wins, he's going to rage. He's going to be really upset.
18: Yeah.
17: We don't want to see that side of him. Trust me. Okay. Go ahead, Frenchie.
18: All right. Every question has to deal with an NBA player in either a television show or a movie. Some of these are multiple questions, and one of them is a true or false one. And also, I have a tiebreaker question if we need a tiebreaker question. So we have 8 questions here, including a tiebreaker. So first question.
17: Wait, are we buzzing in or is it going?
18: Oh, no,
17: going?
18: It's just, you know, I'll just go around the room and you guys tell me what it is.
17: Okay.
18: Okay. All right. I was not an MJ Space Jam movie. I was not in MJ's Space Jam movie. A, Patrick Ewing. B, Muggsy Bogues. C, Reggie Miller.

0: or D, Charles Barkley? I was not Trudeau. In MJ's Space Jam movie. Start with Trudeau.
1: Trudeau.
0: Go ahead, Trudeau.
1: Reggie.
0: Reggie. Okay, Geeter.
2: I had Reggie in there, too.
0: Kasim.
3: Also going Reggie.
0: Josh back there.
4: Reggie Miller.
0: And you guys are all right. Reggie.
2: He was not having Reggie in that movie.
0: No, no.
2: At that time, Mike.
0: Hey, but they did. I'll tell you this. They did scrimmage at UCLA during the Space Jam,
2: yes.
0: whatever. Okay, so everyone got a point there. Wow, I made it too easy, huh? All right.
1: I mean, should I not have come? I thought it was.
2: You came in hot.
1: Well, I thought it was gonna be named as buzzer.
0: Well,
1: and then
0: no,
1: you
0: it's,
1: get the
0: it's
1: point?
0: Just no. I we're mean, just gonna go around the room, like you know, we usually
2: right, lay up of a question.
1: Yeah. Now I got it.
0: All right, cool. All right, in the TV show Fresh Prince of Bel-Air, which Lakers Hall of Famer appeared as himself? A. Michael Cooper. B. Kareem Abdul-Jabbar. C. Will Chamberlain. D. Magic Johnson. Geeter.
2: I'm gonna go with Coop.
0: Kasim.
3: I'll go Magic.
0: Josh back there.
4: I'll go Kareem.
0: Trudeau.
1: Go Magic.
0: The answer is B, Kareem Abdul-Jabbar. Played himself in one episode.
1: Man, I don't remember that episode.
0: Yeah, so Josh gets the point. He's up 2-1 to one of you guys' ones.
2: Feeling the heat.
0: Yeah, okay, all right.
2: Thought that was good for sure. Mm.
0: In He Got Game, the Spike Lee movie, Spike Lee said the story of Jesus Shuttlesworth was based off of this former New York NBA legend. Was it Rafer Alston, Skip to My Lou? God Sham God, Stephon Marbury, or Sebastian Telfair? Kasim.
2: Wait, give me the three again.
0: Rafer Alston,
2: mm-hmm.
0: God Sham God, Stephon Marbury, Sebastian Telfair. Kasim.
3: Are we allowed? I don't remember what year it released.
0: No, I'm not. I'm just what yeah, was just, the,
3: I know, but that would. I want to say God Sham God.
0: You're gonna go with that?
3: Yeah, I'll go with it.
0: Josh.
4: Let's go Rafer Alston.
0: Trudeau.
1: Marbury.
0: Geeter.
2: I want to say Marbury too, but is it too early of a... I'm going to go Marbury.
0: Trudeau and Geeter get the point. Okay. It was based... Yes, Jesus Shuttlesworth was based off of Stephon Marbury. And
2: that one was tough because of the year,
0: yeah.
2: But then Ray Allen played him, so I mean, Marbury comes into play.
1: Telfair had a similar story as
2: yes.
1: well. Mm-hmm. There could be parts of that in there, but yeah, that was...
0: Yeah,
1: that
0: they're
1: was
0: all... Tough. These... Four guys are all from New York and New York.
2: Tough question.
0: Too. Yes,
1: yeah,
0: yes.
1: That's a good one.
0: All right. All right. Here we're going to go a little old school right here. I was not an extra in Blue Chips on a team that played against Shaq and Penny. I was not an extra in Blue Chips on a team that played against Shaq and Penny. And ironically, these four guys were in the 93 draft class. So A, was it George Lynch? B, Lindsey Hunter? C, Bobby Hurley, D. Calbert Chaney. Geeter. So I was not an extra in Blue Chips on a team that played against Shaq or Penny. George Lynch, Lindsey Hunter, Bobby
2: Hurley.
0: I'm going
2: to go George Lynch.
0: Let's go Kasim.
3: I'll go Bobby Hurley.
0: Let's go Josh.
4: I'm going to go Lynch as well. Lynch.
0: And Trudeau.
1: I'm going to try Lindsey Hunter.
0: Trudeau gets a point.
2: I got to tell you, Mike.
0: Lindsey Hunter.
2: It was almost way too obvious. That's why I thought no way.
1: I was between Lynch and Hunter, but yeah.
0: Yes.
1: Yeah.
0: Yes. But
1: right.
0: George Lynch, Bobby Hurley, Calbert Chaney were on a team that played against
2: Mike, you're on the
0: Jack
2: verge
0: Penny.
2: Of winning.
1: I mean, like you, I always play to win.
0: Yeah.
1: But the confidence is not high right now. We still have to just play the game.
0: Okay. All right.
1: Time.
0: All right. Our boy, Rick Fox, he played an inmate, Jackson Bale, on how many seasons on the HBO show Oz? Was it two? A, two. B, three. C, four. Or D, five. How many seasons did Rick Fox play an inmate on the HBO show Oz? I'll start with Kasim.
3: I'll go five.
0: Josh.
4: I'll go two.
0: Trudeau.
1: Four.
2: I'll go two as well.
0: Trudeau, four. Were you an Oz lover or what?
1: I do love Oz. Oz is kind of like one of the shows that led to The Wire and The Sopranos.
0: Yeah, yeah.
1: It was kind of the first gnarly HBO show. Great
2: By the
1: show.
2: Way,
1: a lot of great actors.
2: Oz. did not know he was on for four seasons.
1: Yeah, I was between four and five.
0: Yeah.
1: But
0: here's the thing. He wasn't on for four consecutive seasons. He had, like, was on, like, season two, season three, and then, like, he came back for season six and seven. So.
1: As Michael Thompson says, there is only one better-looking NBA player in history than him. His name is Rick Fox.
0: All right. Well, Trudell's leading four. Geeter has two.
3: Uh-oh.
0: Josh also has two. Kasim only has one.
1: Yep.
0: All right.
1: Keep it up, Munchie.
0: All right. Here we go. True or false, Shaq has been in a Madea movie. You guys know what Madea movies are?
3: Yeah.
0: Okay.
1: You can clarify a little bit.
0: Madea tape. Tyler Perry movies. Yes. Perry movie. Basically, was he in a Tyler Perry movie? True or false? I'm going to start with Josh.
4: Let's go true.
0: Trudell.
1: False.
0: Geeter.
2: False.
5: I'll go true.
0: Shaq has never been in a Madea movie.
2: Come on, Mike.
1: You got that right, buddy.
2: I know, but you did too. I want you to go true.
0: All right. All right.
1: How many left, Funchy?
0: We got two more. Two more left plus a tiebreaker.
1: Okay.
0: Let's go. In the 1995 movie Forget Paris, Billy Crystal, who stars as an NBA referee, kicked out this NBA legend during his farewell game. Was it A, Dr. J, B, Larry Bird, C, Kareem Abdul-Jabbar, D, Kevin McHale? I will start with Geeter.
2: Hold on. Do I have to go first? Because I think Trudell should have to go first.
0: Okay, Trudell. Trudell, go first. No, yes, you're winning.
1: You gotta go first.
3: I'll go first since I don't have anything on the line. I'll go, what was it?
0: It's either Kevin Dr. McHale, J, right? Dr. J, Larry Bird, Kareem Abdul-Jabbar, or Kevin McHale.
3: I'll go Kevin McHale.
0: Josh.
4: Larry Bird.
0: Trudell.
1: I'm seeing it right now.
0: Yeah, and in your broadcast, John and Mike will talk about this thing all the time.
1: Yeah, that was it's McHale.
2: I've seen that movie. It's Kareem Abdul-Jabbar.
0: Geeter gets it right.
1: So now, one left. What's the score?
0: Geeter has four. You had five. And Kasim has three. Josh has two. Okay, so Geeter has to get this one question right to advance, or you get to have a tiebreaker or whatever.
2: Trudell's got to go first.
0: Yeah, so Trudell's got to go first.
1: I don't recall you going first when you were up in the last game. I don't recall you pulling that rule.
0: All right,
1: I don't recall that.
2: Looks like you're ready to throw hands right
0: now.
2: All right,
0: and this is kind of on.
1: I'll go first.
0: Okay, cool. I played Kevin Durant's coach in the 2012 movie Thunderstruck. A, Kevin James. B, Jim Belushi. C, Michael Keaton. D, Rob Lowe.
2: One more time, please.
0: I played Kevin Durant's coach in the 2012 movie Thunderstruck. Mm-hmm. Kevin James, Jim Belushi, Michael Keaton, or Rob Lowe.
1: Jim Belushi.
0: Geeter.
2: I'm going to go Kevin James.
0: Kasim.
3: I'll go Kevin James, too.
0: Josh.
4: Jim Belushi.
0: B, Jim Belushi was Kevin Durant's coach in Thunderstruck.
1: You're going to hit the music.
2: Give us the...
1: Now look, Geeter. You're a champion. You're a winner.
2: Yeah.
1: But you're not going to win every time. Especially not. Funchy's in the room. Kasim's in the room. Your boy Mike Trudell's in the room. You got competitors that are come for your head as well. Okay? Now, you held the title for one
2: weeks
1: week.
2: On end. No,
1: for
2: weeks.
1: One week.
2: Well, weeks on end, actually.
1: 1 week in the game
2: weeks.
1: In which I played.
2: Weeks. A lot of games.
1: In our all-time series, it's now 1-1. Thank you for playing. Now, you won the game that you won by more than I won this one. So if you take some solace in that, does that make you feel any better?
2: No, it doesn't make me feel any better, Mike. Now I'm a little upset, and I'm going to get through this, and I need to be better.
1: Thanks.
2: Congratulations to you and your family, and I think you earned this one today. It was not an easy game. Punch is great job.
1: It was a tough game, but I'll take the victory. Thank you, Kasim, for participating. Thank you, Josh, and Punch, you nice job.
2: Josh did a nice job.
0: Can
2: really
0: I get a tiebreaker?
2: Yes,
1: yeah,
2: please.
0: Can I get a tiebreaker?
1: Yeah.
0: How much money did LeBron Space Jam gross at the box office? And you guys have to guess.
1: Okay. It's just like closest to the number?
0: Yeah, millions of dollars or whatever.
1: All right, go ahead.
2: $330 million.
0: $330, Trudeau.
1: $250.
0: Josh.
4: $215.
0: Kasim.
3: I'll go $240.
0: And I'm sorry. Yeah, you guys are giving him too much credit. It was $163.7 million at the box office.
1: Okay.
0: So not that big of a thing or whatever.
1: Yeah,
0: but, you know.
1: Yeah, we give it about double.
0: Yeah. Yeah.
1: All right. Thank you, Funchy. Wait. Do we even have? No, we don't even have another segment after this.
2: No, we just went right.
0: We went late, man.
1: We just busted right through that.
0: Yeah, dude. We went late. So all right. We're gonna
2: 7 to 9. Things get wild.
1: Wow, Geeter. Any anything else that we didn't get to? Any takes that you wanted to get off today?
2: I lost, Mike.
1: That's all you can think about right now.
2: And I learned that Ben Golliver has a bird named Gelato.
1: Yep.
2: Kuminga has not made a decision yet. Laker fans are torn.
1: True.
2: Today was Mamba Day.
1: Yep.
2: We honor the great Kobe Bean Bryant.
1: Yep.
2: And Robert Horry should be in the Hall of Fame. And Slovenia rules.
1: I mean, just a great summary of the show. I don't know that anything's going to happen between now and next week on Lakers Talk. We will definitely take some more calls. And I will say that it's not even going to be September yet. It's still going to be August.
2: I got bad news, too, guys. Not that it's bad news for anybody else. I'm gone next week. I got to let the bosses know.
1: Oh.
2: A little USC Texas volley that week, so I'm kind of going to be going from one place.
1: Okay,
2: to
1: wait.
2: Next. Take it a few days.
1: How many of your daughter's games can I watch on TV versus
2: a lot? Saturday they'll play at noon on FS1 in the opener against Arizona State, who's really good, who just beat Texas.
1: Love it, Big Ten Network.
2: Yeah, and then on the next day, Creighton's on the Big Ten Network, and then the Texas game will be on ESPN. So a lot of TV.
1: What are we ranked?
2: Yes, top 20.
1: All right.
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11: This look is dedicated to you. Thank you. Thank you.
1: I mean,
2: we'll see if old number 24, she wears 24, because number 8 was taken by a upperclassman who already had the jersey, so she pivoted to 24. And by the way, props to her.
1: No doubt about
2: that. That was not
1: that.
2: Dad saying, hey, grab 24.
1: No doubt about that. Go, Millie. Go, USC. Thanks for hanging out with us on Lakers Talk. Yes, Ben.
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3: From the pros back to college, I'm Q Myers. LSU head football coach Lane Kiffin defended his decision to pursue NFL rookies seeking a fifth year of playing college football, arguing he's just one of many coaches recruiting players who've been granted an injunction to make a return to school. The Tigers have an agreement in place to have former Ole Miss tight end Daquan Wright once he clears waivers in the NFL. They've also secured a commitment from former Ole Miss defensive lineman Xavier Harris, who confirmed by way of Instagram on Monday he was making a business decision to head to Baton Rouge after he was waived by the Saints earlier this month. Now, the SEC didn't like that. On Monday, they issued a statement emphasizing its belief that athletes who choose to leave college athletics and sign professional contracts should not then be permitted to return to college competition. In the NFL, the Texans acquired wide receiver Kayshon Boutte in a trade with New England Patriots on Monday. Houston sent safety Jalen Reed, who played in seven games as a sixth-round rookie in 2025, and a 2028 seventh-round draft pick to the Patriots. The trade comes a week after Houston lost wide receiver Jaden Higgins to a torn ACL during joint practices with the Raiders. In the WNBA, the Dream lead the Sparks 75-65, 3:30 left to go on that one. Alisha Gray has 20 points for Atlanta. And the Valkyries, they topped the Lynx 80-66. Veronica Burton had 14 points, 9 assists, and 5 steals for Golden State. For more scores and analysis, check out ESPN.com and the all-new ESPN app. Coming up, more game night with Emmett Golden and me, Q Myers, here on ESPN Radio.
4: 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Now that the Browns have named Deshaun Watson QB1, we ask Adam Schefter what's next for Cleveland when he joins us at 8 a.m. Eastern. 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
6: Deshaun is going to start against Jacksonville. Took in the full body of work over the course of offseason to training camp to the games, the joint practice, and ultimately felt like to start the season on the road, Deshaun gave us the best chance to move the ball and score points.
7: After Saturday's press conference, I'm shocked that they did this to the Cleveland fans.
8: 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I remember going to those practices, offseason practices, and fans were wearing the Forger, were excited about him being there. 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
3: I got all things Deshaun Watson, starting quarterback for the Cleveland Browns. I got all that on the way, Emmett.
10: Mm-hmm.
3: But you got to rock with me real quick, man.
10: Okay. All right.
3: Cal Raleigh for the Mariners has been on the back of a milk box all year long.
10: Yeah.
3: Right? After the big dumper was so much fun last year, the Mariners were such a great team last year, and the expectations this year were for them to build off what they did, take off. Cal Raleigh was going to be that dude. He has not been that dude this
10: year. At all, right.
3: But I'll tell you what, Emmett, tonight, he has been that guy. Three at-bats, three hits, three home runs, four RBI, three runs scored, and a walk. Like, what? I mean, What was my man eating pre-meal? I mean, pre-game. What did he put in his Cheerios? What did he put in his system? Because he is that dude that he was last year tonight.
10: Yeah, he was. And I believe this is his first multi-home run game, and he led the MLB in that category last year. He's only hitting a buck and
3: 67.
10: Some change.
3: Yeah, buck 67. Yeah. You see that, right? Yeah, 167. There you go.
10: Yeah, I'm like, that must be his ERA. You know?
3: Yeah, exactly.
10: I'm like, that's so low, that can't be his batting average. Yeah, he's hitting a buck and some change, but tonight he went all the way up. I think, you know, to tease a little bit.
3: Yeah, I mean, that's incredible. The Mariners lead the Phillies 9-2, and clearly it's a bad night for the Phillies, and Their pitcher, Zach Wheeler, he started things off, only went four innings, gave up 9 hits, 8 runs, 8 earned runs, 5 walks, 4 strikeouts, and gave up 4 home runs. I mean, he served them all up, but I got to give him a lot of credit, man.

0: Raleigh's first multi-homer game of the season, first three-homer game by a Mariner at home since Edgar Martinez did in 95.
1: Wow, that's a throwback. That's a throwback for sure. So great stuff there by Kyle. You and I actually thought about you today while we were in Cleveland talking all this Deshaun Watson
0: stuff. Well, if it was bad, they were all lies. If it was good, then you were correct.
1: No, you and I had a philosophical conversation one day.
0: Oh, boy.
1: Where I said something about fans and how powerful fans are. Mm-hmm. And you said you should never listen to the fans.
0: You shouldn't.
1: Right.
0: Because you'll end up being a fan. If you listen to the fans, you'll end up sitting in the stands with the fans.
1: This situation here in Cleveland, Deshaun Watson, 19 games in 4 years, the fans do not want him as the starting quarterback.
0: Mm-hmm.
1: Should the Browns have listened to the fans?
0: No. You should never make a decision based off the fans. I'll go to my grave and believe that.
1: Okay.
0: With that being said, they need to make the decision whatever is best for the organization to win games. Right, the Browns need to win games. That situation is going on here in Las Vegas as well, because Raider Nation wants to see Fernando Mendoza. They want to see him day one. From everything we've heard, the plan is that Kirk Cousins is going to start. Well, the fans don't care about Kirk Cousins. They care about the number one overall pick. But in my opinion, just my humble opinion, the organization has to be worried about winning games. They have to learn how to win. They won 7 games in 2 seasons. The Browns haven't won that many more. Right? So as far as I'm concerned, with a new head coach and a lot of new, they need to win games. So if Deshaun Watson happens to be that guy to put them in the best position to do that, so be it. I just didn't think he was the best guy for the job. I thought he was good after preseason game number one, but I also understood it was the first preseason game, so I kind of wanted to take that with a grain of salt. Wasn't very good in preseason game number two. And then when he basically told the fans where they can go and how they can get there, I was like, oh, yeah, he's done. I didn't think that there was any chance he'd be the starting quarterback. And, well, Todd Monken names the starting quarterback today.
1: Yeah, I feel where you're coming from in the situation with the Raiders. But nobody hates Kirk Cousins, you know, and I think everybody wants to see Mendoza. He's the number one overall pick. Here's the issue in Cleveland. By not listening to the fans are now – going to be a distraction whenever the Browns play at home. It won't be a home game unless they're winning. Now, if they went out and Watson's throwing for 400 yards, then it won't be a problem. I'm assuming that's not going to happen. And I saw it on Saturday. You got some young players, some young, exciting players that when the team start booing, they start looking around going, what's going on? What's wrong? And if you create a situation in an environment where you antagonize the fans due to your decisions, the fans could then help you make it harder for you. Since when has a home fan base made it harder for a home team to win games? This is a possibility that the Browns created that environment by naming Watson the starter, even though nobody in Cleveland wanted it to happen.
0: Okay, well, let me ask you this. Is it close? Was the competition, in your opinion, I mean, you're out there. I've never been out there, but you've been out there. Was the competition close between Deshaun and Shador?
1: They say it was close. When I watched on the field, I would say on the field, it was close. I will, in my opinion, on the field, it was close.
0: Okay.
1: There's something going on other than just the physical ability to throw passes and stuff like that. So there's something else there. Todd Monken has some non-negotiables when it comes to operating his offense that I think Shador has. I don't even want to use the word struggle. He's not as good at it as Deshaun. So maybe Deshaun makes the Browns a better team, but if it's a game better, if it's 2 games better, is it worth that knowing that you're going to play 17 road games this year? As long every game that Deshaun Watson is the quarterback, if he's not lighting it up, it's going to be a road game because you're going to have to overcome your home crowd as well.
0: Well, if that's the case, then why in the world would Todd Monken go with Deshaun Watson? Here he is.
2: Deshaun is going to start against Jacksonville. Took in the full body of work over the course of offseason to training camp to the games, the joint practice, and ultimately felt like to start the season on the road, Deshaun gave us the best chance to move the ball and score points. I mean, that's really what it's about. And felt that way going in the last game, but wasn't sure. And after we talked as a staff and after we re-looked at everything, we're going to go that direction.
1: Yeah, and I think being on the road does.

0: challenge.
1: Right.
0: You know, like, so the way Cleveland is, you want to pick a fight with the fans is not the best thing to do, because they're going to do everything they can to prove a point. That's why you heard Watson walk it back today in when he met with the media. But the environment, to me, unless they are winning, the juice ain't worth the squeeze.
1: Yeah, this is going to be something to pay attention to. I want to see how this whole thing is put together, because everything I just heard from Todd Monken, one, did not scream that this is going to be a long-term decision. It seems like this is we start out on the road, and he gives us the best opportunity to move up and down the field for now. Does not seem like that was, you know, hey, this guy is the best guy for the job, so he's going to be the starting quarterback. It just sounds like he's going to be the starting quarterback against the Jags. It almost feels like this is a week-to-week type situation, and he was actually asked about that as well.
2: No, we're not anticipating this being a week-by-week thing. Again, I think Shador has done a great job, come a long ways, and we're excited about his future. But this is not a week-to-week decision. Any decision where it's so close, right, both guys competing the rear ends off, I mean, it is a hard decision, right? I mean, it's not a hard decision to start Jared Verse at defensive end, right? That's easy, right? But it's what we're paid to do, try to put the best players on the field that give us the best chance to score points and move the ball.
0: And that's where it's so confusing to me. If it was so close, if it's the difference between a win or two, why not go with Shador? And then the environment at the stadium will be better. And, oh, by the way, the Browns are building a new stadium. Right now, they're selling suites. How you think those are flying off the shelf? And in a week or two, they're probably going to introduce PSLs for the future. I don't think fans are going to be buying those in this situation. That's why I'm kind of dumbfounded. Like, listen, if it's close, right? If it's close, it makes no sense to go with Deshaun Watson. Now, if it's not close at all, and you're just saying that in public, which I get, you know, you don't want to embarrass anybody. You don't want to make a player of your own look bad in the media. Then I get saying, hey, Deshaun is clearly the best. But they're not saying that. They're saying it's close, and that's why this move is strange to me.
1: If it's close, like they're saying it's close, and I have to take them at what they say, it has to be a money thing. He's making all the money, and they're saying we're not going to let him stand on the sideline and make all that money for nothing.
0: But aren't you losing money by alienating your fan base, by not being able to sell those suites or those PSLs?
1: Ah, those things will sell. You think those things ain't going to sell? Those things will sell.
0: I mean, but they ain't going to sell right now. You know what I'm saying?
1: They're not being occupied right now either.
0: Yeah. Yeah. It's, to me,
1: the one thing I know about fans is they'll be there. They'll moan about everything. 100%. They're not, I'm not supporting this team. I'm not giving them another dime. I'll see you on Sunday. You
0: 100%.
1: Know what I mean? Like, that's what the deal is.
0: I will never dispute that. That is for real. But you work and live in Vegas. There's a term called chasing. When you have put so much money into a slot machine or so much money on a table, you're like, I got to get it back. And guess what? You never get it back. So,
1: oh, I know.
0: the cost, it's over. You lost the money. So right. Playing Deshaun Watson for this season isn't going to get that money back. It's only doing more damage. That's why it's very weird that they decided to do this.
1: He's Emmett Golden. I'm Q Myers. It's Game Night here on ESPN Radio, presented by Progressive Insurance. 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Coming up next, we talk about a lot of teams in the NFL. But what about the Seahawks? It's Game Night on ESPN Radio on the all-new ESPN app.
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13: 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The Seattle Seahawks.
15: This is Brady Henderson covering the Seahawks, who are trying to do what only two other teams have done this century: repeat as world champions. Mike McDonald has opted against the run it back wording. He instead wants his team to run it forward. That's his way of doubling down on the identity and the process that helped them win a Super Bowl, and also guarding against the complacency that can come with it. After all, this is a new season that will present new challenges for Seattle, and it's a somewhat new team with players like Super Bowl MVP Ken Walker III and safety Kobe Bryant no longer there. As safety Julian Love put it, the Lombardi Trophy is not the Seahawks to defend, but rather, quote, it's ours to go get.
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16: 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He's Emmett Golden. I'm Q Myers. 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I'll tell you one guy that's going to be on many many people.

0: Bulls fantasy team. That would be one Jackson Smith in Jigba. JSN, for many different reasons, one of the best wide receivers in the National Football League, and he was that dude last year for Seattle. Sam Darnold, obviously that was his go-to guy. My only question with the offense is, I know there's no Kenneth Walker, so that's, you know, part of the 1-2 punch they had in that running back room. Now, they did go out there and make a move for Jadarian Price. They drafted him out of Notre Dame in the first round. You know, Charbonnet will come back at some point. But how does the loss of Clint Kubiak, how does that affect that Seattle offense? The defense, I believe, will be solid. But how does that offense react to not having their guy as their OC?
1: Bingo. That's the million-dollar question. And I would like to try to blame that for why there hasn't been much buzz over the Seahawks, but I don't even think that's it. You know, I don't know. They're in the great Northwest. Maybe you get forgotten about when you're out that way. But I think that is the biggest question. Is Sam Darnold going to continue to be successful with Clint Kubiak being gone? Now, you know, he was successful under another coach in Kevin O'Connell, but again, that's a guy that has a reputation for being a quarterback whisperer. You know, Clint Kubiak, kind of the same type of reputation. So now it's, are you going to get the same from Sam? And you don't need a whole lot. Get the ball to JSN, hand the ball off, and let your defense kind of do its thing, but that's the million-dollar question.
0: I feel like when the Seahawks, though, were winning and they had the Legion of Boom, that's all we talked about. That's all we talked about was the Legion of Boom and how they're going to do it again and how they've got Russell Wilson and Marshawn Lynch is going to – you know what I mean? Like, we talked about them so
1: they
0: much.
1: They had characters.
0: Yeah, that's a good point. Now we're talking about the Rams, and is Aaron Donald going to come back, and is this team going to go undefeated, and the 49ers, how are they going to match up in the division, and is Kyle Shanahan going to be okay? And, you know, all this there's so many different conversations that we talked about, and the one team that we're not talking about is the Seattle Seahawks. And, you know, again, that storyline about the new offensive coordinator, that is going to be something to see how that really evolves. And matter of fact, Mike McDonald was asked about it when he was on the on with Mina Kimes and Ian Rappaport at ESPN interview, asking about going outside the building and getting a new offensive coordinator.
2: Well, I think we wanted consistency, which was important in terms of like schematics and a foundation. But, you know, I haven't been hiring people for a long time, and so I feel like the best way to go at this point in our career is let's go open with open eyes and really like an honest process. And Brian's someone that we came really highly recommended, and it wasn't just like that we just learned about him now. He's someone that we've been familiar with for a long time, and finally having the opportunity to talk to him, it felt like that was the best decision for us to go. Now, I'm really excited about having a lot of continuity on our offense with our staff and different roles that guys are able to now kind of step into, and I think that'll make us better as well.
1: Yeah, and I like that line of thinking. But to kind of go back to as we were talking about, there's not a lot of attention on this team, but we talked about the other one. Think of Richard Sherman. You know, big personality. Marshawn Lynch, big personality.
0: Right.
1: Russ, you know, another big person. Mr. Unlimited or whatever the heck he called himself. And even Pete Carroll to a certain extent. Personality. You know, right. This team is nuts and bolts football. No glitz, no glamour. They punch the clock and they get it in. And if you're a fan of football, I think that's the type of a team I'm looking for. No distractions, you know, off the field. You just know that they're going to show up and they're going to be tough to beat week in and week out.
0: Yeah, no, there's no doubt. And again, their defense is incredible.
1: You're
0: just want to see what their offense is going to look like. Their defense is going to be able to take them a long way, but they're going to have to be able to score some points. And even though their defense was great last year, they were still averaging, what, 28 points a game?
1: Yeah, and that's enough to win.
0: Enough to win. That's a lot right there. I mean, 28 points per game in the National Football League, and you got the defense that they did? I mean, that was pretty incredible. So they have to figure out how they can do that, especially against the likes of their own division.
1: Mm-hmm.
0: Right? I mean, again, we've been talking about the Rams so much. The 49ers are always going to come into play. The Cardinals, not so much. But, I mean, you have players in that conference. You have players in that division. It's not going to be an easy out. And, look, I know it's not likely for teams to go and repeat as champions, but it's the goal.
1: Right.
0: You know, it's the goal. It's not easy to do. You know, they're already starting to deal with some injuries, like most teams are dealing with injuries. Rookie safety Bud Clark broke his right ankle in Sunday night's 19-16 preseason loss to the Titans, so he's going to be out multiple months. Their wide receiver, Jake Bobo, is going to miss the entire season. The team put him on IR. He was carted off the field with a knee injury, and Mike McDonald said it was really serious. Well, obviously, they put him on IR. It is. So, again, it's sometimes it's about being lucky and putting yourself in a really good position. Obviously, it's about being skilled. The defense, like I said, I have no questions about. But my big question mark, if I had to put one over top of the Seattle Seahawks, it's what is this offense going to look like this year?
1: This is super interesting. So in the NFC West, the Arizona Cardinals didn't win a game. So each team beat them twice, mm-hmm. right? They only beat each other once.
0: Mm-hmm.
1: You know, so everybody was 4-2 in the division. You know, and you're talking about the Seahawks finished 14-3 and then 12-5 for the 49ers and the Rams. So I feel like it's going to go that way again. You know, it's so right. top heavy, or not even top heavy, it's deep. Three of the four teams are really, really good Super Bowl contenders, you can even call them. I just feel bad for the Cardinals because they're going to get stomped again in this division.
0: Well, most likely they're going to probably be putting themselves in a position to go find their quarterback of the future, unless, you know, Carson Beck ends up being that guy. I'll right. still TBD on that situation. But, you know, the NFC in general, you know, we've always talked about the Eagles, maybe the Cowboys. They got to fix their defense. The Rams are looking like the ones that no doubt about it should be there in SoFi Stadium when it's all said and done. But, again, you got to go out there and you've got to win the games. I don't think there's any Seahawks that are looking to return to college, but Lane Kiffin's looking. There's for sure. That's next on Game Night on ESPN Radio.
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2: From the pros back to college, LSU coach Lane Kiffin defended his decision to pursue NFL rookies seeking a fifth year of playing college football, arguing he's just one of many coaches recruiting players who've been granted an injunction to make a return to school. The Tigers have an agreement in place to add former Ole Miss tight end Daquan Wright once he clears waivers in the NFL. They also secured a commitment from former Ole Miss defensive lineman Xavier Harris, who confirmed by way of Instagram on Monday he was making a business decision to head to Baton Rouge after he was waived by New Orleans earlier this month. The SEC didn't like it. They issued a statement emphasizing it believes that athletes who choose to leave college athletics and sign a professional contract should not then be permitted to return to college competition. In the NFL, the Texans, they acquired wide receiver Kayshon Boutte in a trade with the Patriots on Monday. Houston sent safety Jalen Reed, who played in seven games as a sixth-round rookie in 2025, and a 2028 seventh-round draft pick to the Patriots. The trade comes a week after Houston lost wide receiver Jaden Higgins to a torn ACL during joint practices with the Raiders. In the WNBA, the Valkyries, they topped the Lynx 80-66. Veronica Burton had 14 points, 9 assists, and 5 steals, while the Dream, they beat the Sparks 78-71. Angel Reese had 11 points and 26 rebounds and 3 steals for Atlanta. For more scores and analysis, check out ESPN.com and the all-new ESPN app. Coming up, more game night with Emmett Golden and me, Q Myers, here on ESPN Radio.
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4: Browns are waiving tight end Daquan Wright, who has an agreement in place to play for LSU if he clears waivers.
5: LSU is behind a lot of the Louisiana case. There's going to be a lot of players that are part of this group that filed in Louisiana that will probably end up playing at LSU.
6: Once you go to the NFL, to me, you're in the NFL. You don't get the opportunity to come back. You have a limited roster limit now. So if you invited somebody back to your team, that means you're kicking somebody else off your team. I don't think that's fair to the players that worked all summer, all spring.
2: Daquan Wright is returning to college. He went to the NFL. He was in camp with the Browns. Now he's headed to LSU. It's game night here on ESPN Radio, the all-new ESPN app. SiriusXM Channel 80 and TuneIn. 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He's Emmett Golden. I'm Q Myers. And Emmett, I tell you all the time, and then we'll get into Daquan Wright in just a second. I tell you all the time, it be your own people, right?
7: 100%. Yeah. Sometimes.
2: And every show that we do, there's another example of it be your own people. Today, our guy Justin, who's behind the wheels of steel there in the Bristol studios, just told us that, well, because the Mariners hadn't had a three-home run game by a Mariner at home since 1999, and I had said 95 earlier, so I had it wrong. And our guy Justin, great guy, right, trying to really make us feel good, Emmett and myself, says, oh, well, I still wasn't born then.
7: Right.
2: 99? Are you serious? Bro, my oldest son was born in 99. What are we doing?
7: Right. So I was. Go ahead, Justin.
8: As the youngest here in Bristol,
2: we get it.
8: I love it. It's like an honor to be the youngest here. And if you want it, it's December of 02. So I was -3 years old the last time this happened for Seattle, just to rough it in a little bit more.
2: Hey, man, just ring the bell, man. Ring the bell.
7: Wow. Wow. 02. So
2: yeah,
7: you're
2: ringing a bell on himself.
7: Dig this. You're a year older than my oldest son. Yeah, so I could be your dad, is basically what I'm saying, Justin.
2: And if he could be your dad, then what the hell can I be?
7: Yeah, it's humbling. It was a humbling experience. Thank you for that, Justin.
2: Yeah, thank you for that. Yeah, I'm like Justin's going to walk into the barbershop when I'm there, and I'm going to be the OG sitting in the corner, be like, now look here, boy. Now sit down. Now pull your pants up. Sit down. You know I know your mama. Now you know I know your mama. You know she wouldn't approve of that. Now, come on, don't let me have to go to Granny house and tell her.
7: Yeah,
2: you know what I mean? Like, that's
7: old
2: gonna
7: guy
2: be
7: talking
2: me
7: mess,
2: with him.
7: Right. Yeah.
2: Right.
7: Yeah, for sure. Yeah, well, hey, man, that's all right. You know, what was in, was it Ray and Claude or whatever his name was? That's going to be us in life.
2: Yeah, right? Lovely. Lovely. I can't wait. Thanks, Emmett. That's the way to support the crew here on Game Night on ESPN Radio. The all-new ESPN app, SiriusXM Channel 80 and TuneIn, presented by Progressive Insurance, along with Young Justin on the wheels of steel. Young Justin ain't making the move from the NFL to the pros or from the NFL to college, right?
7: Right.
2: Young Justin's like, hey, man, once I get out of college, I'm going the other way. Now we see players return. They're going in reverse. They're going back to college like Daquan Wright, who released by the Browns, and he's looking to clear waivers. And once he clears waivers, is headed to LSU. Here's Todd Monken, the Browns head coach, about that situation.
9: Man, crazy. I mean, I don't even know what to say. I mean, as far as I know, he's had a medical issue that wasn't allowing him to practice. That's a medical, you know, issue. It's nothing to do with me. And then he was cleared, so we dressed him just in case we had to have him. But when you don't rep, it's hard to put him on the field. I mean, I don't know what to say. I mean, you know, I wondered why Lane Kiffin reached out a week ago. Now I know. I mean, I didn't know. Now I know. I didn't call him back. Now I guess I should have.
7: Todd Monken is hilarious. He is definitely a fun guy to listen to. But so he said right there, if I'm not mistaken, yeah, I wonder why Lane Kiffin called me, right?
2: Yep.
7: He did say that, didn't he, Keith?
2: He did, twice.
7: Okay, here's Lane Kiffin, LSU head coach at a presser. Man, I didn't call Todd.
10: There's some inaccuracies in that story, but I don't know. Maybe someone else called him that said they were me, you know? So I actually don't know Todd. So I guess somebody left him a text or called that was me, because I don't know where I have his number.
7: All right, what's going on, Todd?
2: I don't know either one of these gentlemen. Why do I just believe Todd Monken? Why do I automatically defer to I believe Todd Monken as opposed to Lane Kiffin?
7: I guess there's more of a reputation behind Lane Kiffin. Although, listen, Todd Monken has told some fishing tales, I'll call
2: it that.
7: Okay,
2: well, you know better than I do.
7: He's been around, and it hasn't been any crazy stuff. It's been, you know, the one day that Watson got Shador's reps, he was like, oh, no, you know, somebody just came and said we need to make up some reps, so that's all. Like, no, that would we. I, if I had a bell in Cleveland, I'd have rang it on him, because we see today, you know, that he was obviously working to get Watson some reps. So Todd can tell a story too.
2: Well, maybe he was just putting, maybe he just put a little extra sauce on it.
7: Yeah,
2: maybe he was making the story a little bit more exciting and entertaining. I don't know. Maybe it was just the way that he told the story, right? Mm-hmm. Maybe it was the way that he actually had some personality behind it, instead of Lane Kiffin, who sounded like he was trying to sell me a clunker of a car, man. Something, and wasn't trying to even dance it up and dress it up like it was really nice. He was like, look here, Jack. That's what you could afford. Do you want it or not?
7: He was a car salesman that didn't feel like being at work. That's
2: no.
7: What he sounded like. Like,
2: exactly.
7: Listen, man, yeah, it got a sunroof.
2: Look, whatever, man, you know how much money you have. You know what you can afford. It ain't what you're looking at. It's that thing over there.
7: Mm-hmm. You want it or
2: you
7: not?
2: You want it. I can put them. You know, it's got to have a tank of gas in it right now. It's fine, right? We're not going to wash it for you. Here's the keys. Look, you ain't got no warranty.
7: You only
2: warranty.
7: Got one.
2: Right.
7: Right.
2: Exactly.
7: Only got a key.
2: Exactly.
8: It's a car that's probably older than me.
7: Oh, see, there
2: see,
7: you go.
2: See, come on.
7: There
2: man.
7: You go. There you go. It be your own people.
2: Hey, man,
7: you
2: ring the bell again.
7: Ring,
2: man,
7: ring the bell on again. Yourself. All right? Man.
2: This is unbelievable.
7: Yeah, right. Always got, man, you know what type of day I've had, Justin? All right? You know how long is I've been talking Watson all day and fans are mad and now I got to come and get told I'm old? Man, be your own people.
8: I never called either of you old. I was just pointing out how young I am.
7: You don't see it? You don't see it?
2: Does Evan Cohen get this kind of treatment? Does Rich Eisen get this kind of treatment? Do the Golics get treated like this?
7: Nope.
2: Does Myron and Matt get treated like this? You know, does Freddie Coleman getting this kind of love? Or is it just exclusive to us here on Game Night that we get the old jokes thrown at us?
7: Yeah, see, first they hit us with the kid and play of late night radio.
2: Yeah.
7: And now all of a sudden we're getting told we old. That's
2: man,
7: all right,
2: first
7: man.
2: The Fat Boys break up and now this.
7: Now this. Here we go. Yeah.
2: Unbelievable. Again, it be your own people.
7: And now these young boys cue running back to college. How about
2: right,
7: that?
2: Let's exactly.
7: Let's spin it on them
2: at least
7: time.
2: Once I got out of college, I stayed out.
7: That's right. Yeah, once I dropped out of college, I never
2: went
7: back.
2: I was done. I never thought about going back. Our circumstances may have been a little different.
7: Yeah, it was a little different.
2: Than
7: right,
2: these youngsters that are going back to play ball. We weren't doing anything. Literally nothing. That's why they matter of fact, they encouraged us to see the door and not ever return. So
7: that's facts.
2: There's that. But it is a wild time. What you know, as much as we joke about it and have a good time with it, it's only supposed to be this year.
7: Yeah.
2: That it's wild like this, where you'll see a guy that is in an NFL camp and then return to college. This is supposed to be that kind of a buffer year. I look at it almost similar to when everyone was given an extra year because of COVID, and we just kind of didn't know what to expect. And all of a sudden, we're seeing like super seniors, and we're seeing all these guys are like, whoa, that's strange. They've been in college for a long time. But I feel like even though we said it was only going to be 1 year, it felt like it ended up being multiple years. Like, there's still guys in college based off the COVID year.
7: Well, the problem was at that time, you also got X amount of medical red shirts.
2: Yeah.
7: You know, so if you got hurt 3 years and you got an extra year, the COVID year, that's three or four on top of, you know, the four that you got. So I think that was the anomaly in that situation. I hope this is a one-off. Because if it is, so what? Who cares? It is what it is. I get it. Legally, they have a right to this. And if it's legal, then the schools have the right to recruit these guys. Fair exchange ain't no robbery, as my Aunt Denise would say. So I have a problem with it. I wouldn't like to see this be college football going forward, where guys go, oh, man, I just didn't make it. I'm going back to school. I don't watch college football to see guys that can't. That didn't make it. Let me say that. Yeah. I don't watch college football to see guys that didn't make it in the NFL. I watch college footballs to see guys trying to make it to the NFL.
2: Right. And reality is, everyone's not going to make it. We know that. Right. I mean, there's a difference between a really good college player and an NFL player. Right. It's just it's a different
7: difference.
2: Ball game.
7: Yeah.
2: Right. Exactly. We see it every single Saturday. Right. That's why there's marquee games on the college schedule. And it's only a few games. It's not every single week you're playing the best of the best, because that's not reality, right? And there's way too many guys on the roster to be able to fill out that many elite athletes. And I know that some will look at NFL players, oh, he's not that good. He's there.
7: Right.
2: He's
7: right.
2: there. He got there for a reason. At some point in his life, I don't know where it was, at some point in his life, he was the best of the best of that position. He was the best one of that position. I don't know. Like I said, I don't know what walk of life it was, what level it was, but at some point, that player that's now in the NFL was the best at what he does.
7: And Q, I can tell you this, Daquan Wright is probably going to be one of the top tight ends in college football because every player, even on Alabama, even on Ohio State, all those guys don't go to the league.
2: Facts.
7: You know, most of those guys don't go to the league. Right. There's 100 kids on that team.
2: Exactly.
7: And you might have 11 or 12, and that's if you're a dominant, you know, program. So the fact that he got a look and got a tryout, and I think he could have made the Browns, means he's going to go to college, and he should be dominant at his position.
2: Yeah, it's again, it's going to be interesting to see how this all plays out. But I'll tell you the one thing about this. And I was having a conversation with Kirk Morrison earlier today, a longtime NFL linebacker with San Diego State. He does plenty of broadcasts. He's fantastic, and he's always a wealth of knowledge. He said, Q, as soon as the season starts, and we're about 3 or 4 weeks in, nobody will be talking about this. Everybody will be talking about the results on the field and how excited we are by this player, this program, or that program. And give it a couple weeks, this will all be behind us, and nobody will be talking about it.
7: Yeah, we have the shortest attention span out there, where just another story happens and we move on. So, yeah, he was spitting right there.
2: Wait, what'd you say? No, I'm kidding. I'm kidding. He's Evan Golden. I'm Q Myers. It's game night here on ESPN Radio. I have a feeling we're going to show some love to Cal Raleigh and what he was able to do on the diamond this evening. That's next here on game night on ESPN Radio on the all-new ESPN app.
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2: Nothing can stop me. I'm all the way up.
1: This is All the Way Up.
2: All the way up.
1: On game night.
2: I'm all the way up.
0: We are all the way up. He's Emmett Golden. I'm Q Myers. We show the love to the ones that deserve it. And we start out in the WNBA, the Valkyries and the Lynx. Fantastic game. Check it out.
3: Still plenty of basketball in this game. Williams to Zandalasini. Three to shoot. Zandalasini puts it on the deck. Gets it off in time. Oh! It's Chechi's night.
2: Nothing can stop me. I'm all the way up.
4: USA Network on the call there as the Valkyries beat the Lynx 80-66.
0: I didn't realize that was their first win versus the Lynx in franchise history, which, again, take that with a grain of salt. They're only two seasons old. But they were 0-7 in previous meetings. Those are the number one and number two teams in the league right now. And, man, I mean, there's a chance that when it's all said and done, those two are squared up in the finals and the Valkyries finally got a victory over the Lynx. That could be something to build their confidence moving forward.
4: Yeah, that's big, and again, it's kind of a matchup that I've been looking forward to outside of my Aces, you know, because I'm a big Aces fan, at least for two more years before the Sirens show up, Cleveland's WNBA team. But great matchup, and I can't wait for the WNBA playoffs.
0: Yeah, the Lynx season-low 66-point first game this season where they were under 77. And it's funny, as we were watching and monitoring this game throughout the course of the night, I kept saying, man, the Lynx, they sure don't seem like they're scoring a lot. I didn't realize that this was their lowest output of the season. First game, under 77 points. But again, a lot of credit to the Valkyries to get the victory, 80-66. Turning our attention to Major League Baseball, Mariners, Phillies, Cal Raleigh.
5: The 3-1. Swung on, crushed, right field. Has he done it again? It is gone! His first three-homer game of his career. He crushes a solo blast. It's 9-2 Mariners.
2: Nothing can stop me. I'm all the way up.
4: Highlight courtesy of Seattle Sports, 7:10 a.m., man. Big night for Kyle as the Mariners beat the Phillies 9-2.
0: I mean, what a big game for him. Something he needed in a major way, man. I mean, he came into the night batting 159.
4: Yeah.
0: Right? 159, right? And after the season that he had a year ago, it's the first multi-home run game this season after he led Major League Baseball with 11 of those bad boys in 2025. I said it before, it felt like he was on the back of a milk carton.
4: Yeah.
0: Right? Missing. Anyone seen the big dumper? Anyone see the big dumper? Tonight he showed up. And it's funny, man, locally here in Vegas on my local show, I always do a Cadillac player performance of the week.
4: Mm-hmm.
0: I would say he's in the running for it, but it's only Monday. So
4: it's
0: so there's a lot of time for someone else to catch up, but that is very Cadillac worthy right there from Cal Raleigh. I'll just throw it out there like that.
4: Things have been going so bad for him. He raised his batting average like 10 points tonight. Think about that. You usually don't see that big of a change in one night.
0: And on the flip side of that, Zach Wheeler, the Phillies pitcher, 8 earned runs allowed tonight. Ties a career high. He's done it 3 other times, most recently June 16th, 2024. So big up to Cal Raleigh. Big ups to the Mariners as we show that love here on Game Night on ESPN Radio and the all-new ESPN app. How about the Red Sox and the Marlins? This is how it went down the top of the ninth.
6: The pitch is ripped into right field. That's extra bases for Siegler. White runs so well. He's around second. He is going to be waved home. Tony Seagull puts the Red Sox ahead with an RBI triple. It is 3-2 in the ninth.
2: Nothing can stop me. I'm all the way up.
4: WEEI 93.7 FM on the call. The Red Sox beat the Marlins tonight 4-2.
0: There you go. They have now won 4 in a row. It's their 4th straight come from behind victory. They scored 2 runs in the ninth to break their 2-2 tie. And, they got the dub. And, not a Red Sox fan, but I cannot help but admire what they've done this season. I got to give them so much credit for being basically in the dumps and finding a way to pull themselves out of there. And now they're in a really good position as they sit 72-59 overall, 6 games back of Tampa Bay. The Yankees are behind Tampa Bay, 3.5 back, and then there's the Boston Red Sox. But got to give them a ton of credit just for the season that they've turned in this year in the AL East after basically being left for dead. The Guardians and the Angels, you don't know nothing about those Gardos.
7: And now off the bag at first, here's the pitch. And that swung on and lifted high in the air. Deep right center field, way back there. The outfielders look up, but this ball is gone. A home run, Austin Hedges. And the Guardians pad their lead.
2: Nothing can stop me, I'm all the way up.
4: Highlight courtesy of WTAM 1100. Gardos all the time as they win their 4th in a row, if I'm not mistaken. Guardians 4, Angels 2.
0: They have won now 5 in a row.
4: 5, so okay. I shorted. That's my bad.
0: One, yeah.
4: That's
0: I can't
4: my
0: believe.
4: Bad.
0: I mean, it is your bad. It also is written on the screen, 5th straight win.
4: Yeah, I wasn't looking at that. I was looking at the score in the credit. That's what I look at. A little secret on the screen. I look at the credit and the score.
0: I'm not mad at that at all. Now they are 66-66. And, man, I look at the AL West, and I just wonder what in the world happened. What went wrong there? The Rangers lead the division 66-66. The Astros 65-66. Like, what are we doing?
4: Yeah.
0: What
4: yeah,
0: is going
4: and,
0: on?
4: And now, you know, the Guardians and the Rangers were tied for that third wild card. Well, now the Astros are in second now in the AL West, so they're a half a game behind Cleveland for that last wild card spot. It's going to be a wild ending to this season when it comes to the wild card.
0: Showing love to the ones that deserve it here on Game Night on ESPN Radio, the all-new ESPN app. He's Emmett Golden. I'm Q Myers. The Giants, the Reds. Mama Q's happy.
8: 2-2 pitch. Swing. There's a shot deep into right center field, into Triples Alley, way back there. Adios! Pelota! To the deepest part of the ballpark, right next to the 415 side. A 3-run homer for Rafael Devers.
2: Nothing can stop me. I'm all the way up.
4: That's how it sounded on KNBR. The Giants 5, the Reds 0.
0: Man, they've had a bad season, haven't they? I hate to say that. Mama Q is probably going to ground me for saying that, but they've had an awful season, man. It's very un-Giants-like. I'm normally used to the Giants, you know, even if they have a bad season, they'll bounce back the next season to be really good. Or, you know what I mean? They'll just be that one, not sitting there at 53-78. Like, wait, what?
4: Right.
0: What happened to them? But
4: yeah,
0: Rafael
4: thank God
0: Devers,
4: for the Rockies.
0: Yeah, exactly. But Rafael Devers, got to give him props. First Giants player to hit 15 home runs in a season at Oracle Park since Barry Bonds did it in 2007. He did it 16 times. Fourth overall player to hit at least 15 home runs in a season at Oracle since it opened in 2000. The Reds were shut out for the 14th time this season, tying the Pirates for the most in Major League Baseball. So there you go. I guess Mama Q could be happy for one night. Because it doesn't happen too often with her San Francisco Giants. Not these days. He's Emmett Golden. I'm Q Myers. This has been Game Night on ESPN Radio. 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
0: 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Coming up on SportsCenter All Night. The Phillies try to make it 10 in a row against the Mariners.
5: Now the 3-2. Swing and drive deep to right field. Cal does it again. Goodbye, baseball.
0: A starter has been named in Cleveland.
6: After Saturday's press conference, I'm shocked that they did this to the Cleveland fans.
0: The Lynx look to win their seventh in a row against the Valkyries.
7: Miles turns the corner. He is so good at finding an angle.
0: Plus, we have the latest on NFL players trying to return to college.
8: There's a lot of people trying to do the same thing. 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
9: 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Record setting night in the WNBA. That's straight ahead. SportsCenter All Night continues. Nine straight wins is what we've seen from the Phillies over the past couple of weeks. That same time span also saw the Mariners on the wrong side of a couple of blowout losses. But Monday in Seattle, tables seem to be turned thanks in large part to one particular bat.
5: Now the 3-2. Swing and a drive deep to right field. Cal does it again. Goodbye, baseball. Into the lower deck and right. What a night for the big dumper. Cal rounds second, taking a tour around the bases. His 15th home run of the year in the first, home run number 16 here in the bottom of the fifth inning. And the Mariners now lead the Phillies 7-2, and what a night for Cal Raleigh.
10: The 3-1. Swung on, crossed, right field. Has he done it again?
0: Your Lakers, your season.
11: Breeze is back.
12: Kelly is so ready.
9: Solo blast, it's 9-2 Mariners. 9-2 would be the final over the Phillies. Mariners snapping a four-game losing streak against the Phillies dating back to 2024. Cal Raleigh, 3-for-3. All three were homers. He now has 17 on the season. Three homers driving in four of the nine runs. First career game with three homers. And first three-homer game by a Mariners player since Edgar Martinez did it in 1999. Raleigh entered Monday batting 159 on the season. His batting average was seventh worst entering a three-homer game by a player since 1900. He gets the three homers. Mariners get the win. Phillies get their nine-game win streak snapped. That nine-game streak had been the longest active win streak in Major League Baseball. In Miami, Red Sox trailed 2-1 in the seventh. They tied it up in the eighth. And then at the top of the ninth,
5: the pitch is ripped into right field. That's extra bases for Siegler. White runs so well. He's around second. He's going to be waved home. Tony Seagull puts the Red Sox ahead with an RBI triple. It is 3-2 in the ninth.
9: WEEI with the call. They'd win it 4-2. The Red Sox fourth straight come from behind victory. 16th comeback win since the All-Star break. That's the most in baseball. Red Sox scoring a pair in the ninth to break that 2-2 tie. 69 ninth inning runs this season. That snaps a tie with the Braves and the Rockies for most in Major League Baseball. Red Sox get the 4-2 win on the road in Florida. Speaking of Florida, Rays and Tigers.
11: 1-1. Swung on and hit high in the air to fairly deep right field. Over and back and toward the wall and watching it sail on out of here is the right fielder for the Tigers, Zach McKinstry. Jonathan Arondo with just his second homer in the last couple months. And it's his 16th of the year, and the Rays extend their lead to 4-1.
9: 620 WDAE, 4-1 the final for Tampa Bay as they beat the Tigers. Drew Rasmussen, six innings of three-hit ball, striking out five. He's earned the win in seven consecutive starts, longest streak of his career. The Tigers, meanwhile, suffering a sixth consecutive loss, their second six-game losing streak this season after losing eight straight back in the month of May. SportsCenter All Night, ESPN Radio.
12: Deshaun Watson named the starting quarterback of the Cleveland Browns.
13: Deshaun is going to start against Jacksonville, and ultimately felt like Deshaun gave us the best chance to move the ball and score points.
14: This is what I've been working for 2 years.
15: I am shocked. I feel awful for the fans of the Cleveland Browns.
9: Still another week of preseason to go, but the NFL regular season is right around the corner. Looking back just about 16 months ago, this is what we heard from Browns owner Jimmy Haslam about Cleveland's quarterback situation.
16: Well, I mean, let's address the elephant in the room. You know, we took a big swing and miss with Deshaun. We thought we had the quarterback. We didn't. And we gave up a lot of draft picks to get him. So we've got to dig ourselves out of that hole.
17: Shouldn't they be held accountable for that to happen?
16: Listen, I've said this, I think, numerous times. The Deshaun Watson was an entire organization decision, and it ends with D&I. So, you know, hold us accountable.
9: That was a year ago March. Now, Deshaun Watson is the Browns starter. Todd Monken, the head coach, making the decision known on Monday.
13: Deshaun is going to start against Jacksonville. Took in the full body of work over the course of offseason to training camp to the games, the joint practice, and ultimately felt like to start the season on the road, Deshaun gave us the best chance to move the ball and score points. I mean, that's really what it's about. And felt that way going in the last game, but wasn't sure. And after we talked as a staff and after we relooked at everything, we're going to go that direction.
9: Todd Monken saying that's what it was about. What he says it wasn't about was Watson ripping the Cleveland fans who booed him this past weekend.
13: Absolutely not. Zero. There was nothing to do with that. I mean, ultimately, the fans want us to win. I mean, ultimately, put a good product on the field. That's really what they want. And so that's our job as coaches, why we're hired, to try and put the best product on the field. And when we don't, then I understand their frustration. But ultimately, they don't decide who plays. I mean, who would I be if I let someone outside of the building decide who plays?
9: Deshaun Watson, named the starter for the Cleveland Browns, ESPN analyst Dan Orlovsky.
15: I'm shocked. If this was just a football decision, just football, I haven't seen every day of practice, I would probably say coin flip, 50-50, start the guy you want. Doesn't really like matter to me. After Saturday's press conference, I'm shocked that they did this to the Cleveland fans. I've said if I was a Cleveland fan and Deshaun's still starting week three, I would not go to the game because of the interaction that we saw.
9: What?
15: I've had a buddy text me saying this is smart by the Browns. They'll go 0-2. Deshaun will struggle, and all of a sudden Shador gets named the starting quarterback for the week three game, which is their home opener, and he's the hero.
18: Bingo.
15: I only know him as a coach. I've spent some time with him just because of games. I mean, he is a all ball, all the time, high level competitor, maniac. I don't know him as a guy, so I can't comment on him like that. But I don't think that he would sign up for that.
9: Browns play their first two games on the road. Deshaun Watson named the starter to start the season. Todd Monken says, though, it will not be week to week. ESPN Browns reporter Daniel Oyafuse.
18: As you heard Todd Monken say, he took in the full body of work when naming a starting quarterback. But one factor in particular that played a big role in his decision was starting the first two games of the season on the road in the pre-snap operation. I've watched Todd Monken this summer hound his offense about getting in and out of the huddle quickly, cadence from the quarterback, making the right checks, and that really hints at the experience of Watson, a nine-year veteran. Now, the last time we saw Watson on the field, he struggled on Saturday in the second half against the Bills, but Monken said that he does not anticipate the quarterback decision will be a week-to-week thing. He said that we anticipate Watson will play better or we wouldn't be starting him.
19: Okay, keep in mind, this decision comes 2 days after Watson was booed by Browns fans during Cleveland's preseason game against the Bills. His response caused quite a buzz afterwards. Been a PR nightmare over the last 48 hours. Daniel, what are the Browns and Watson saying after those post-game comments?
18: Yeah, well, when we spoke to Todd Monken the day after, he kind of previewed this decision, he said that those comments would not play a role in who he picked to be the starting quarterback. And on Monday today, Watson walked back those comments. He actually opened up his press conference saying that the emotions got the best of him. He didn't mean to come at the fan base, and that he understands their frustrations after 4 years of injuries and poor play. Now, we won't see Watson and the starting offense in the preseason finale on Thursday at home against the Patriots. But the next time we would see him would be week three against the Panthers. That response will be very interesting. For now, he said he's not focused on that. He said, as long as I'm playing winning good football, everything else will work out.
9: A lot of the reaction stemming from the reaction to the boos.

0: frame, the fact that he has still not developed the ability to talk about this, he talked about personal issues, and not show any sense of contrition or acceptance or growth, quite frankly, was pretty jarring to see. As far as the football side of it go, I agree with your assessment. I mean, I've watched every snap Watson has played since becoming a Brown, before the injury, and now in the preseason, and he is a shell of the quarterback he was early in his career. I think if I had to just isolate the one thing that stands out, it's an unwillingness or hesitation to push the ball downfield that stands in such stark contrast to who he was. And frankly, it puts a cap on this offense. Even if they feel the operation is cleaner and he'll play on time more so than Shador, it's not been exciting with this quarterback.
1: And he is the starter now to go into the 2026 season, ESPN analyst Field Yates.
2: The only explanation that I can think of is that if the Browns started Shador Sanders in week one and he struggled early, there would be maybe some level of pressure to hand the keys over to Deshaun Watson, see if he could spark the offense and get things on track. Now that Deshaun Watson's been named the week one starter, he'll play until things don't go well. I anticipate that will be very early this season. And the Browns at that point can then play Shador Sanders and not have to worry about the court of public opinion because they've already been through the door that is Deshaun Watson. To me, though, the much more important takeaway here is the Browns right now have told us they don't have their quarterback of the future on their roster. Mm-hmm. Because it's not Deshaun Watson. We all know that. And if it were Shador Sanders, he'd be their week one starter. Browns, equipped with two first-round picks next year, will be doing a lot of scouting in what could be one of the deepest quarterback classes that we've had, at least since that 2024 year when Caleb Williams, Jaden Daniels, and Drake May went 1-2.
1: Deshaun Watson's last NFL game, October of 2024, 693 days ago. Week three will be the Browns opener at home. That one will be against Carolina after Cleveland opens with two on the road. SportsCenter all night, ESPN Radio, WNBA action, and it was a record-setting night. Angel Reese breaks the WNBA single-game rebounding record with 26 as the Dream beat the Sparks 78-71. Reese had 11 points, career-high 26 rebounds. That's the single-game record for rebounds in the WNBA. 458 rebounds this season. That sets the single-season record for rebounds. She passes Asia Wilson's 451, which was set 2 years ago. For Angel Reese, her 27th double-double this season, and the Dream get the win over the Sparks, who had 27 in the loss for Nneka Ogumike. Meanwhile, marquee matchup between the Valkyries and the Lynx.
3: Still plenty of basketball in this game. Williams to Zandalasini. Three to shoot. Zandalasini puts it on the deck. Gets it off in time. Oh! It's Chechi's night!
1: Saw it on USA Network. Valkyries, an 80-66 win over the Lynx. Lynx with a season-low 66 points. Valkyries get their first win against the Lynx in franchise history. After the game, Cecilia Vandalasini.
4: Chechi, that was such an intense battle. What did it take for this group to hold off the Minnesota Lynx in this game?
5: Yeah, I think today our mentality was on point. We wanted to, you know, come back since the last two games. We have a little bit of time, so we wanted to execute. We really wanted this game to be, you know, on our side, and I think we did a great job on the game plan, energy, effort. So I'm really proud of this one.
4: Chechi, what about your mentality personally? We know you have a lot of memories in this building. Just what was your approach? What's your mentality coming into tonight?
5: Yeah, I mean, of course, Minnesota is a special place for me, and when you come here as an opponent, you want to win. Yeah, also because it's the toughest court on the W right now in this arena. They're the number one team, so you always want to beat them. And, you know, going towards the playoff, we want to make sure we mark those details and get the job done.
4: What is it about this group that defensively you hold a team like Minnesota to just 66 points?
5: Yeah, as I said, today it was a team effort. Everybody stepped up. I think we executed really well our game plan, which was key. Everybody on the same page. And again, big team effort.
4: Chechi, congrats on the win. Thanks.
5: Thank you.
1: Valkyries get their first win against the Lynx in franchise history. Lynx, as you heard, held to 66 points, lowest this season. First game this season under 77. Minnesota snapping a six-game win streak with the loss to the Valkyries. Record tying day in Williamsport. That's next. 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
17: 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Starting quarterback news hitting us on Monday. Yes, there's the Cleveland Browns. Also, Florida Gators. That job goes to transfer Aaron Filer. He's been named the starting quarterback for the Gators as they go into the season. He transferred from Georgia Tech, and he will get the start against Florida Atlantic September 5th. ESPN analyst Sam Acho.
18: I expect a clean operation, but the one thing I do want to see improve from Aaron Filer is just to protect the football. In the limited reps that he had last year at Georgia Tech behind Haynes Kings, there was a couple, you saw interception, you saw fumble. And of course, some of those reps were behind, in a tough situation, maybe not playing with the ones per se.

0: with the John Sumrall coach team, with his defensive background, defensive mind, the focus has to be on protecting the rock. So yes, getting the right play, yes, audible, kill, all those things, but you have to be better with the football, specifically in the pocket, if you're in Philo for this Florida team.
1: He started for Georgia Tech against Gardner Webb last year, appeared in three games as the backup, played well in the game against an FCS opponent, completed 75% of his passes, 373 yards, threw both a touchdown and an interception. Now the starting quarterback for the Florida Gators. In Williamsport, among the action that we saw on Monday, Alabama, a 6-5 come-from-behind win over Pennsylvania in seven innings. Alabama walking it off, largest comeback win at the Little League Baseball World Series in their state's history. They trailed 5-0 after the top of the third inning. They rallied to win it 6-5 in seven. They tied the game in the bottom of the third inning, all five runs scoring with two outs. They wind up walking it off. Kenley Rasmus took to the mound in relief. Six strikeouts, two hits allowed in 4 2/3 innings of relief. 14 strikeouts for her now at the Little League World Series this year. That's tied for the most by a girl all time. She ties Monet Davis from 2014.
2: I'm feeling so excited, and I don't even know what to say because I just love this game, and I just want to keep winning.
3: What can you say about your catcher, the performance he had, not only obviously at the plate at the last at-bat, but also just helping you throughout this game?
2: Oh, I'm so grateful for him, and I couldn't be here without him.
4: You know, after the game, he talked with Jess Sims, and he said it was the energy in the dugout and Coach Gus that helped you guys through that moment. When you were down 5-0, that is not a small lead to come back from. So when you were down in that moment, what was going through your mind?
2: I just was thinking, like, I know we can do it. We've done it before. And I just believed in us, and I knew we could keep the energy and win this game.
3: Your Uncle Case comes in and hands you the ball when you're down 5-0. He says this. I want you to take a listen to it because our viewers got to listen to this little speech he gave.
5: How you feeling? You feeling no? Freaking A. Well, thank God we got Kenley Rasmus. Give me the ball, man. Your ball.
3: Thank God we got Kenley Rasmus. So when you hear that and that ball is handed to you, what goes through your mind, Kenley?
2: I wanted the ball this whole game, but unfortunately I didn't get it. And I just, when that moment came, I just knew I had to be locked into the game and throw strikes.
3: Your uncle and your pops, Corey, on the team's coaching staff, their experience in the major leagues, how does that help you in situations that get as, you know, ramped up as the one you walked into?
2: They've influenced me so much, and they've taught me everything I know, and I couldn't be here without them.
1: Kenley Rasmus with another half dozen strikeouts in relief in the come-from-behind win for Alabama on Monday. 14 total strikeouts at the Little League World Series thus far. Her dad, former big leaguer Corey Rasmus, he pitched in 84 major league games for the Braves and Angels. She's the niece of former major leaguer Colby Rasmus. Speaking of Major League Baseball, Cubs and Diamondbacks.
6: Here comes the 1-0 to Conforto. He hits a high drive, deep right field. Get out the tape measure, long gone. Michael Conforto, a two-run homer. Cubs lead 4-0. And now the 1-1. Drilled in the air to left, deep. Back goes Kepler to the wall. Gone! Home run for Carson Kelly. The bottom of the order goes back to back. And the Cubs now lead 5-0.
1: Cubs go on to a 7-0 win over the Diamondbacks. Cubs' fourth straight win over the Diamondbacks all this season. Tied for the team's second longest win streak against Arizona in series history. Back-to-back homers in the sixth, third time with back-to-back homers this month. That's the most in Major League Baseball. San Francisco Giants getting multiple runs with one swing.
7: 2-2 pitch. Swing. There's a shot deep into right center field, into Triples Alley, way back there. Adios! Pelota! To the deepest part of the ballpark, right next to the 415 side. A three-run homer for Rafael Devers.
1: John Miller, KNBR, Devers with that three-run homer in the second inning. The Giants snapping a four-game losing streak with a 5-0 shutout of the Reds. Jason Foley works an inning and a third for the win. After Carson Wisenhunt left in the third inning with pain in his pitching elbow. He was coming off an outing where he gave up a career-worst 7 runs and 9 hits over 4 innings. He'll have an MRI on Tuesday. San Francisco, though, gets the 5-0 shutout of the Reds. Giants began the game with 4 straight hits off Chase Burns, who falls to 14-3 with the loss. Reds, meanwhile, shut out for the 14th time this season. That's tied for the most in Major League Baseball this season. Guardians a 4-2 win over the Angels. Cleveland with the win, moving a half game ahead of the Astros for the third and final wild card spot in the American League. For Cleveland, it's their 5th consecutive win, second longest win streak they've had this season. They won 7 straight in mid-May. Well, coming up, the decision's been made in Cleveland. Is it the right one? Certainly came with controversy. That's next. SportsCenter All Night continues. It's ESPN Radio.
8: 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Is Aaron Donald back yet or what? 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
1: Cal Raleigh, three homers in the Mariners' win over the Phillies, who have their nine-game win streak come to an end. Angel Reese with a WNBA record, 26 rebounds in Atlanta's win over the LA Sparks. Browns sparked some controversy, naming Deshaun Watson as their starter.
2: Deshaun Watson named the starting quarterback of the Cleveland Browns.
3: Deshaun is going to start against Jacksonville, took in the full body of work, and ultimately felt like Deshaun gave us the best chance to move the ball and score points.
4: This is what I've been working for 2 years, is to be able to show that capable of being a starter for one of the 32 organizations in this league.
5: I'm not saying it makes sense. I'm not saying this is what I would do, but I'm not surprised, as other people are, that Deshaun is the guy.
6: I am shocked. I feel awful for the fans of the Cleveland Browns.
1: A lot of eye-popping reactions to Deshaun Watson being named the starting quarterback in Cleveland on the This Is Football podcast. Host Kevin Clark.
7: I think pathetic is an all-encompassing phrase that I would use for all of this stuff. And Deshaun Watson's wrong about one thing. He's wrong about a lot of things, but he's wrong about one thing in this clip. It's not personal. It's business. It's performance-based. They boo him because he's an avatar for the worst trade in NFL history, the worst contract in NFL history, the fact that Cleveland fans have seen a lot of bad quarterback play, and even in that context, he's among the worst. He is among the worst. For a starting job, I would have gone Shadur first, trade second, somebody like Todd Monken's former quarterback, Stetson Bennett, maybe somebody like that. Third would be Dylan Gabriel. Fourth would be Dan Orlovsky. Fifth would be Bernie Kosar. Sixth would be Deshaun Watson. Okay, maybe you got
6: I'm
7: you and Bernie. You and Bernie could do a little quarterback competition. I'd rather have that than Deshaun Watson starting just for the Cleveland fans. Cleveland fans, as you said, Dan, deserve better.
1: Browns coach Todd Monken saying Monday Deshaun Watson is the starter for week one, but then added it won't be week to week. The Browns play their first two games on the road before playing at home in week three. ESPN's David Dennis Jr.
8: You got to make the owners listen to you. Don't go to those games. Don't go to the games. The boos didn't work. Don't go. There should be a total blackout in Cleveland if he's there in week three and that dude is starting. Don't go to the games. Because you want to talk about, like, if you are saying that the Cleveland Browns, the reason that we're keeping Deshaun Watson is for monetary reasons, because we want to, our $46 million investment or whatever, the $87 million cap hit that would happen for the next 2 years is too much to bear. Well, how about you face a little bit of financial pressure from the fans? We not showing up.
1: Browns play at home in week three. Will Watson be the quarterback at that point? Aaron Goldhammer from ESPN Cleveland.
9: If I had to guess, here's how this is going to go. Watson's going to stink the first 2 weeks. Mm-hmm. They'll make the change to Shadur by the time they come home for the third game. It's a godsend for the Browns that the first two games are on the road, and they're not going to let Watson, I don't think, even on the sidelines for Thursday night against the Patriots in the preseason finale. So wow. I don't know that Watson will start a home game this year unless he gets off to a good start, which, I mean, I just don't think that's within the realm of realistic possibility.
1: And then, either way, there's going to be a lot of talk about it. If you're the coach, if you're Todd Monken, there may be distractions involved. ESPN analyst Herm Edwards.
10: Well, if you win, it's not a distraction, right?
11: It won't be.
10: Yeah. But if you don't win, then you got problems, because then they'll be talking about, well, do we need to make a change at the quarterback? And if that's the situation, then that'll take place. And if Shadur can't win games, then there's seven quarterbacks coming out this year out of college football, and they'll draft one. You know, the Cleveland's been a mess, okay? Yeah. And they brought a little bit of this on their own. They signed him to this big deal, Deshaun. And, you know, I look at the situation that happened in Seattle with Russell Wilson. They just bit it and said, hey, man, we're going to move on. And let Russell Wilson go. They owed him 25. And let him go. Yeah. Let him walk.
1: Certainly plenty of reactions, both on social media and in everyday discussion, to the Browns naming Deshaun Watson as their starting quarterback. Plenty of reactions on ESPN Radio.
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13: For you to say that the fans are disrespectful,
11: quite frankly, is audacity on a level that I didn't even know existed. The fans were put in an impossible position. Cleveland Browns fans are incredibly loyal. They love their city. They love this franchise. It's an emotional conundrum for you to have to abandon that because the team elected to push their morals to the side and bring this guy in because they thought that he would be good at football. When he wasn't good at football at all, they have every right to let him and let this organization know how they feel. And I can't believe he's delusional enough to get in front of a podium and somehow think it's their fault.
13: Mike Sr., Mike Jr., the Golics.
2: If you're Todd Monken, you're coming into this situation saying, I'm not trying to end up like everyone else. And so I'm going to come in and give the best decision that I think helps me and helps this staff keep our jobs. Because organizationally, this is the most antagonistic decision you could make for your fan base possible. Where you got two quarterbacks that are kind of close and you pick the one that's been the albatross around your franchise's neck in so many ways since he stepped foot on campus.
14: If it's close, I would go with Shedeur Sanders. See what you have in Shedeur. With the quarterback class coming out next year, see what Shedeur can bring. We know he went in the fifth round. We know he's a better talent than the fifth round. I would have started him. Without question, I would have started him to see what you had.
13: The Rich Eisen Show.
9: Competition, sure. But there is a thumb on the scale for Deshaun Watson because the Browns want to see if he has anything from 2019 left in him. They want to see if that guy that they acquired, is that guy still in there? And it doesn't really matter how much Shedeur is being a professional and showing up and showing out in any practices or preseason games. It's going to be him. And after this weekend and what happened this weekend, I could not be more sure of what I heard back in the spring and throughout was the truth.
13: Matt Jones, Myron Metcalf, they are Matt and Myron.
15: There were people on Saturday who thought he might get cut from the team, and today he's named the starter in Cleveland.
16: My problem with the battle is, this ain't Steve Young, Joe Montana. You know, Shedeur Sanders, I think, clearly hasn't done enough in Todd Monken's eyes to really separate himself. So you start with the veteran. That doesn't mean Deshaun Watson is going to finish the season as a starter, but I can understand why you put him in a position on the road to be the guy.
13: Freddie and Harry.
17: Maybe the Cleveland Browns are doing their tanking because the guy that they want to be a starting quarterback is not on their roster right now. The Cleveland Browns are banking on someone in next year's draft that's going to be a first-round pick. The Cleveland Browns want Deshaun Watson to be a starting quarterback, playing bad enough where they'll be in a position with two first-round picks that they can get the guy they really want.
13: Amber and Ian.
18: I don't know if it was Monken's decision. For him to announce Deshaun after that presser, I was shocked, stunned, blown away.
19: If he was out there and he was playing great and he was winning games, there wouldn't be any boom. For better or for worse, there ain't a ton of moralizing out there. It's about winning. It's about losing. It's about being great or sucking. Like, that's it. They're booing you because you haven't been good for them and they paid you all that money.
13: Game night.
18: I thought when he called out the fan base, that was him basically writing his ticket out of town, right? I thought that was him basically saying, hey, I'm going to do everything I can to get a pink slip.
2: Yeah, there's no way out of Cleveland, and he knows that.
12: Can we hear it again?
1: Deshaun Watson, QB1 now for the Cleveland Browns. 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Right now, SportsCenter all night. Speaking of quarterbacks in the spotlight, in Atlanta Falcons quarterback Michael Penix Jr. cleared to practice fully. Head coach Kevin Stefanski said Penix will do 11-on-11 team periods for the first time since he underwent ACL surgery back in November. Now he's got to keep his eye on him.
20: Really no different than any player, just executing techniques and fundamentals on a given play. Again, the new part for Mike is just being in there with a full offensive line, a full defensive line. But he's been in walk-through huddles. He's been in 7-on-7. He's obviously gone through individuals. So this is a good Now that Mike is cleared, it's good that he can start that process of getting back to 11-on-11. Listen, competition is near and dear to all of our hearts, and whether you're whatever the depth chart looks like, whatever that Matt puts out, you're competing every single day. We do compete periods in practice. You're competing against yourself. That alarm clock goes off, and you're in a competition. Everything we do around this building is competing. So I know it's easy to say position battles and those type of things, but we're constantly competing, and that's not the focus for our guys. Our guys are pushing each other by showing up and putting in the work.
1: Atlanta coach Kevin Stefanski, now that he has Michael Penix Jr. cleared to practice. Speaking of back at practice, Christian McCaffrey with the Niners. He's been held out past couple of weeks, leading to quite a bit of speculation, whether it was contract-related or not. McCaffrey saying it was just part of the plan.
3: Yeah, obviously when you don't practice, the way the media works now is firestorm. But, this was kind of part of the plan from the jump, was to ramp up pretty big, get 9-10 practices in, kind of come back down and then ramp back up so we're fresh for the duration. So, our staff's done a great job of kind of coming up with specific plans. And, again, I feel great. So, feel fresh, and it's good to be back out there.
1: Speaking of ramping things up, Robert Saleh, new coach in Tennessee, trying to ramp up the offense there.
21: All the way across the board, in all three phases, we've got a lot of work to do. But we were close yesterday to having some really cool moments. But like I said, it's going back and watching the tape, what I felt during the game and what we saw during the game was verified by the tape. Cam was making good decisions. He was taking what the defense gave. Their best scheme is built to make you take checkdowns, make you put the ball down in front, and you got to rally, make a guy miss, and you got to grind out yards. But we had three opportunities on some deeper developing concepts that we were just off. But we've got work to do in all three phases.
1: And as for quarterback Cam Ward, what the offense needs to improve on?
22: I would say our biggest improvement is, connecting on the play. We only get a certain amount of, shots that we get to take each and every game because the defenses are so good. So when we get to play downfield, myself and the receivers, we have to make the play. So I need to throw them, catchable ball. They're going to do their job by, attacking and making the play. So I think that's what's left for us. And once we do that, we'll be a pretty solid offense.
1: Cam Ward trying to get that offense set for week number one. SportsCenter all night, ESPN Radio.
23: Browns are waiving tight end Daquan Wright, who has an agreement in place to play for LSU if he clears waivers.
24: Once you go to the NFL, to me, you're in the NFL. You don't get the opportunity to come back. That means you're kicking somebody else off your team. I don't think that's fair to the players that worked all summer, all spring.
1: It's been an interesting situation. The Cleveland Browns waiving Wright, who has an agreement in place for the 2026 season to play for LSU. Wright, believed to be the first player to have an agreement to return to play in college. Although, says LSU coach Lane Kiffin,
25: I believe that my job is to LSU and the LSU people that hire me and the fans. And that if players are available to recruit and are made eligible, and this happens all the time around the country. This is not new that this happens. Normally they're individual cases, as you've seen through time. You have very significant quarterbacks last season and this coming season that were ineligible by the NCAA and made eligible by injunctions. So this is really not new. I just think some people aren't realizing how similar all the situations are because of that.
1: Technically correct. Lane Kiffin did say similar because, yes, we have had judges decide cases of eligibility. No, we have not had a player go from an NFL training camp back to college. ESPN insider Adam Schefter.
26: It's a transformational transaction.
27: Mm-hmm.
26: We have a tight end right now, Daquan Wright, who is on the verge of becoming the first player ever to go from an NFL training camp to playing college football in the same season. It's never happened. And there are a group of players right now where this also could be in play for, but he is the first one. And if he goes unclaimed on waivers with the NFL, which we'll know at 4 o'clock Eastern on Tuesday, he then would essentially follow through on the agreement he has with LSU to go from playing with the Cleveland Browns to playing for the LSU Tigers, where he would make more money playing college football than he would in the NFL. This is an example of the wild distorted, unusual, unprecedented times we're living in.
1: Got a lot of people shaking their heads, including Ohio State coach Ryan Day.
0: If there are teams that have some players out there who are cut from NFL rosters that are going to be on other teams, we have to at least consider it and look at it. Do I like anything about it? Absolutely not. But we got to do what's right for Ohio State. So it's sort of a day-to-day thing right now. And like anything, we're just going to try to adapt. But I think we would all agree, maybe not everybody, but that, you know, there has to be a certain point where your roster gets locked in. But whenever I heard that we were in a meeting and someone says, yeah, LSU just got a commitment from the Browns tight end, I said, we are certainly in a different world right now.
1: And he could make more in college by doing that. Moving atop their division, that's next. SportsCenter All Night continues. It's ESPN Radio.
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1: 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Back to the Diamond. Twins haven't had much success on the road of late, but Monday facing the Athletics.
31: This ball hit high in the air for Kreidler. That ball is clobbered deep into the Sacramento night, headed for the clubhouse and gone. And welcome home, Ryan Kreidler, a moonshot off the top of the clubhouse. It's 3-1 Twins.
1: Twins getting out to the early start midway through the game. fifth inning. They go on with 9-6 win. It's a three-run win. Treasure Island Baseball Network Twins snapping a five-game road losing streak had been tied for their second longest this season. Nationals pulling away from the Rockies.
2: The 1-2. Swing a long drive right field for Lyle. Back Moniak to the wall, and it is long gone. Up into the second deck, below the scoreboard, a three-run homer for Dalen Lyle. And the Nationals lead it 13-3.
1: 13-3 would be the final. Nationals Radio Network with the call as Washington snaps a four-game losing streak. Their 17th game this season where they've scored double digits. Most they've had in a season since 2019. They had 20 games that season. They have 17 this season as they beat Colorado, which suffers a seventh consecutive loss.
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9: How good is that? Are you ready to take?
3: Number four.
1: Giants with a 5-0 shutout of the Reds. 60% of that offense from one swing. KNBR.
11: 2-2 pitch. Swing. There's a shot deep into right center field, into Triples Alley, way back there. Adios! Pelota! To the deepest part of the ballpark, right next to the 415 side. A three-run homer for Rafael Devers.
3: Number three.
1: Red Sox win in Miami. A fourth straight come-from-behind win. WEEI.
12: Pitch is ripped into right field. That's extra bases for Siegler. White runs so well. He's around second. He's going to be waved home. Tony Seagull puts the Red Sox ahead with an RBI triple. It is 3-2 in the ninth.
3: Number two.
1: Rangers pound the White Sox in Chicago, but it wasn't just offense for Texas. 105-3, the fan.
11: The 1-0. Swing and a drive, deep out into right field. Nimmo going back on this one. At the wall, he leaps, and Nimmo makes the catch. Brandon Nimmo takes a two-run home run away from Andrew Benintendi. What a play by Nimmo to keep it a 2-0 ball game.
3: Number one.
1: Mariners top the Phillies. Cal Raleigh with three hits in the game. None of the three stay in the yard. Seattle Sports, 7:10 a.m.
11: The 3-1. Swung on. Crossed. Right field. Has he done it again? It is gone! Cal Raleigh, his first three-homer game of his career. He crushes a solo blast. It's 9-2 Mariners.
1: Mariners get the win. Raleigh with three hits. All three home runs. Also heard the Rangers win over the White Sox, getting that great defensive play. They also got some offense.
11: Well, here's Lankford, and he lifts one high into the air, deep left. And Tanachi going back. He's at the wall, and it is gone. Another rainbow home run for the Rangers for Wyatt, his 15th of the season. It comes with Lopez on board, and the Rangers are up now 11-2.
1: They go on to that 11-2 win. They move into first place in the American League West, having won four of their last five games. 11 runs is the most they've scored in a road game this season. SportsCenter all night, ESPN Radio. Back to the NFL. Big news on Monday, Deshaun Watson being named the starter in Cleveland. That's for week one. Then we have others coming back to practice. Christian McCaffrey, Malik Nabers for the Giants. His coach, John Harbaugh.
14: Yeah, I just don't want to like make any kind of statements like that. I think it's reasonable to assume that. You know, those are all kind of things that you can assume. It's just based on watching the guy practice. But, you know, I know the only thing I know more than you guys know is that what the docs and the trainers tell me as far as his rehab. So, and that's doing well. He's doing really well with that. He's strong. He's in a good place. But how he gets through practice, how ready he is to play and protect himself is really based on practice.
1: See if he's ready to go in week number one. Niners activating George Kittle, ESPN's Adam Schefter.
16: Well, let's go back to last week because they were in Los Angeles for a joint scrimmage with the Chargers. And while they were there on Wednesday, George Kittle got a chance to go meet with the surgeon who performed the surgery on his torn Achilles, Dr. Neil Elitrosh. And from what I understand, it was a great meeting. George Kittle was ahead on all markers. He's in a great spot. This doesn't mean that he will play week one, but everything looks right now to be trending in the direction. He received a favorable report from Dr. Elitrosh. The Niners officially activated him yesterday. So the fact that the doctor seems to have been good with where he's at right now, when they've activated him, the way it's tracking right now makes it look like a distinct possibility that he's going to be on that field for that opening game against the Rams, which would be a very quick recovery from a torn Achilles. But right now, I think he's very pleased with where he's at. The doctor's pleased with where he's at, and the Niners are pleased with where he's at.
1: Speaking of injuries, we saw Ashton Jeanty taken off the field this weekend. Needed help to get off the field. Sprained ankle and not expected to be a major issue for the entire season. Well, straight ahead, how did we get to the decision that came down on Monday? SportsCenter All Night continues. 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
13: 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Coming up on SportsCenter All Night. The Phillies try to make it 10 in a row against the Mariners.
2: Down to 3-2. Swing and drive deep to right field. Cal does it again. Goodbye, baseball.
13: A
5: starter has been named in Cleveland.
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0: There's a lot of people trying to do the same thing. 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
2: 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Record-setting night in the WNBA. That's straight ahead. SportsCenter All Night continues. Nine straight wins is what we'd seen from the Phillies over the past couple of weeks. That same time span also saw the Mariners on the wrong side of a couple of blowout losses. But Monday in Seattle, tables seem to be turned, thanks in large part to one particular bat.
3: Now the 3-2. Swing and a drive deep to right field. Cal does it again. Goodbye, baseball. Into the lower deck and right. What a night for the big dumper. Cal rounds second, taking a tour around the bases. His 15th home run of the year in the first. Home run number 16 here in the bottom of the fifth inning. And the Mariners now lead the Phillies 7-2. And what a night for Cal Raleigh.
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2: He crushes a solo blast. It's 9-2 Mariners. 9-2 would be the final over the Phillies. Mariners snapping a four-game losing streak against the Phillies dating back to 2024. Cal Raleigh, 3-for-3, all three were homers. He now has 17 on the season. Three homers, driving in four of the nine runs. First career game with three homers, and first three-homer game by a Mariners player since Edgar Martinez did it in 1999. Raleigh entered Monday batting 159 on the season. His batting average was seventh worst entering a three-homer game by a player since 1900. He gets the three homers. Mariners get the win. Phillies get their nine-game win streak snapped. That nine-game streak had been the longest active win streak in Major League Baseball. In Miami, Red Sox trailed 2-1 in the seventh. They tied it up in the eighth. And then in the top of the ninth,
3: the pitch is ripped into right field. That's extra bases for Siegler. White runs so well. He's around second. He's going to be waved home. Tony Seagull puts the Red Sox ahead with an RBI triple. It is 3-2 in the ninth.
2: WEI with the call. They'd win it 4-2. The Red Sox fourth straight come from behind victory. 16th comeback win since the All-Star break. That's the most in baseball. Red Sox scoring a pair in the ninth to break that 2-2 tie. 69 ninth inning runs this season. That snaps a tie with the Braves and the Rockies for most in Major League Baseball. Red Sox get the 4-2 win on the road in Florida. Speaking of Florida, Rays and Tigers.
6: 1-1. Swung on and hit high in the air to fairly deep right field. Over and back and toward the wall, and watching it sail on out of here is the right fielder for the Tigers, Zach McKinstry. Jonathan Arondo with just his second homer in the last couple months. And it's his 16th of the year, and the Rays extend their lead to 4-1.
2: 620 WDAE, 4-1 the final for Tampa Bay as they beat the Tigers. Drew Rasmussen, six innings of three-hit balls, striking out five. He's earned the win in seven consecutive starts, longest streak of his career. The Tigers, meanwhile, suffering a sixth consecutive loss, their second six-game losing streak this season after losing eight straight back in the month of May. SportsCenter All Night, ESPN Radio.
7: Deshaun Watson, named the starting quarterback of the Cleveland Browns.
8: Deshaun is going to start against Jacksonville, and ultimately felt like Deshaun gave us the best chance to move the ball and score points.
9: This is what I've been working for 2 years.
10: I am shocked. I feel awful for the fans of the Cleveland Browns.
2: Still another week of preseason to go, but the NFL regular season is right around the corner. Looking back just about 16 months ago, this is what we heard from Browns owner Jimmy Haslam about Cleveland's quarterback situation.
4: Well, I mean, let's address the elephant in the room. You know, we took a big swing and miss with Deshaun. We thought we had the quarterback. We didn't. And we gave up a lot of draft picks to get him. So we've got to dig ourselves out of that hole.
11: Shouldn't they be held accountable for that decision?
4: I've said this, I think, numerous times. The Deshaun Watson was an entire organization decision, and it ends with D&I. So, you know, hold us accountable.
2: That was a year ago, March. Now, Deshaun Watson is the Browns starter. Todd Monken, the head coach, making the decision known on Monday.
8: Deshaun is going to start against Jacksonville. Took in the full body of work over the course of offseason to training camp to the games, the joint practice, and ultimately felt like to start the season on the road, Deshaun gave us the best chance to move the ball and score points. I mean, that's really what it's about. And felt that way going in the last game, but wasn't sure. And after we talked as a staff, and after we re-looked at everything, we're going to go that direction.
2: Todd Monken saying that's what it was about. What he says it wasn't about was Watson ripping the Cleveland fans who booed him this past weekend.
8: Absolutely not. Zero. There was nothing to do with that. I mean, ultimately, the fans want us to win. I mean, ultimately, put a good product on the field. That's really what they want. And so that's our job as coaches, why we're hired, to try and put the best product on the field. And when we don't, then I understand their frustration. But ultimately, they don't decide who plays. I mean, who would I be if I let someone outside of the building decide who plays?
2: Deshaun Watson, named the starter for the Cleveland Browns, ESPN analyst Dan Orlovsky.
12: I'm shocked. If this was just a football decision, just football, and I haven't seen every day of practice, I would probably say coin flip, 50-50, start the guy you want. Doesn't really like matter to me. After Saturday's press conference, I'm shocked that they did this to the Cleveland fans. I've said if I was a Cleveland fan and Deshaun's still starting week three, I would not go to the game because of the interaction that we saw.
13: What?
12: I've had a buddy text me saying, this is smart by the Browns. They'll go 0-2. Deshaun will struggle, and all of a sudden Shador gets named the starting quarterback for the week three game, which is their home opener, and he's the hero.
13: Bingo.
12: I only know him as a coach. I've spent some time with him just because of games. I mean, he is a all ball, all the time, high level competitor, maniac. I don't know him as a guy, so I can't comment on him like that, but I don't think that he would sign up for that.
2: Browns play their first two games on the road. Deshaun Watson named the starter to start the season. Todd Monken says, though, it will not be week to week. ESPN Browns reporter Daniel Oyefuse.
14: As you heard Todd Monken say, he took in the full body of work when naming a starting quarterback. But one factor in particular that played a big role in his decision was starting the first two games of the season on the road in the pre-snap operation. I've watched Todd Monken this summer hound his offense about getting in and out of the huddle quickly, cadence from the quarterback, making the right checks, and that really hints at the experience of Watson, a 9-year veteran. Now, the last time we saw Watson on the field, he struggled on Saturday in the second half against the Bills, but Monken said that he does not anticipate the quarterback decision will be a week-to-week thing. He said that we anticipate Watson will play better or we wouldn't be starting him.
15: Okay, keep in mind, this decision comes 2 days after Watson was booed by Browns fans during Cleveland's preseason game against the Bills. His response caused quite a buzz afterwards. Been a PR nightmare over the last 48 hours, Daniel. What are the Browns and Watson saying after those post-game comments?
14: Yeah, well, when we spoke to Todd Monken the day after, he kind of previewed this decision. He said that those comments would not play a role in who he picked to be the starting quarterback. And on Monday today, Watson walked back those comments. He actually opened up his press conference saying that the emotions got the best of him. He didn't mean to come at the fan base, and that he understands their frustrations after 4 years of injuries and poor play. Now, we won't see Watson and the starting offense in the preseason finale on Thursday at home against the Patriots. But the next time we would see him would be week three against the Panthers. That response will be very interesting. For now, he said he's not focused on that. He said, as long as I'm playing winning good football, everything else will work out.
2: A lot of the reaction stemming from the reaction to the boos that Deshaun Watson heard this weekend earlier on ESPN Radio are Kimberly Martin.
16: I remember going to training camp. I remember going to those practices, offseason practices, and fans were wearing the Forger, were excited about him being there. Honestly, they disregarded the legal issues. They were like, we have a franchise guy now. So for him to say it's personal, the issue really is his play has not been good. And it's not just this preseason game. And for him to say it's personal is where I was a little befuddled, because I have been there when these fans have cheered him and was there when they were excited that he was their guy. So if he had not gotten hurt, or if he had just played well in the games where he was playing, this would have been a non-issue.

0: quarterback.
1: And he is the starter now to go into the 2026 season, ESPN analyst Field Yates.
2: The only explanation that I can think of is that if the Browns started Shedeur Sanders in week one and he struggled early, there would be maybe some level of pressure to hand the keys over to Deshaun Watson, see if he could spark the offense and get things on track. Now that Deshaun Watson's been named the week one starter, he'll play until things don't go well. I anticipate that will be very early this season. And the Browns at that point can then play Shedeur Sanders and not have to worry about the court of public opinion because they've already been through the door that is Deshaun Watson. To me, though, the much more important takeaway here is the Browns right now have told us they don't have their quarterback of the future on their roster. Mm-hmm. Because it's not Deshaun Watson. We all know that. And if it were Shedeur Sanders, he'd be their week one starter. Browns, equipped with two first-round picks next year, will be doing a lot of scouting in what could be one of the deepest quarterback classes that we've had, at least since that 2024 year when Caleb Williams, Jaden Daniels, and Drake May went 1-2.
1: Deshaun Watson's last NFL game, October of 2024, 693 days ago. Week three will be the Browns opener at home. That one will be against Carolina after Cleveland opens with two on the road. SportsCenter all night, ESPN Radio, WNBA action, and it was a record-setting night. Angel Reese breaks the WNBA single-game rebounding record with 26 as the Dream beat the Sparks 78-71. Reese had 11 points, career-high 26 rebounds. That's the single-game record for rebounds in the WNBA. 458 rebounds this season. That sets the single-season record for rebounds. She passes Asia Wilson's 451, which was set 2 years ago. For Angel Reese, her 27th double-double this season, and the Dream get the win over the Sparks, who had 27 in the loss for Nneka Ogumike. Meanwhile, marquee match between the Valkyries and the Lynx.
3: Still plenty of basketball in this game. Williams to Zandalasini. Three to shoot. Zandalasini puts it on the deck. Gets it off in time. Oh! It's Chechi's night.
1: Saw it on USA Network. Valkyries, an 80-66 win over the Lynx. Lynx with a season-low 66 points. Valkyries get their first win against the Lynx in franchise history. After the game, Cecilia Vandalasini.
4: Chechi, that was such an intense battle. What did it take for this group to hold off the Minnesota Lynx in this game?
5: Yeah, I think today our mentality was on point. We wanted to, you know, come back since the last two games. We have a little bit of time, so we wanted to execute. We really wanted this game to be, you know, on our side, and I think we did a great job on the game plan, energy, effort. So I'm really proud of this one.
4: Chechi, what about your mentality personally? We know you have a lot of memories in this building. Just what was your approach? What's your mentality coming into tonight?
5: Yeah, I mean, of course, Minnesota is a special place for me. And when you come here as an opponent, you want to win. Yeah, also because it's the toughest court on the W right now in this arena. They're the number one team, so you always want to beat them. And, you know, towards going towards the playoff, we want to make sure we mark those details and get the job done.
4: What is it about this group that defensively you hold a team like Minnesota to just 66 points?
5: Yeah, as I said, today it was a team effort. Everybody stepped up. I think we executed really well our game plan, which was key. Everybody on the same page. And again, big team effort.
4: Chechi, congrats on the win. Thanks.
5: Thank you.
1: Valkyries get their first win against the Lynx in franchise history. Lynx, as you heard, held to 66 points, lowest this season. First game this season under 77. Minnesota snapping a six-game win streak with the loss to the Valkyries. Record tying day in Williamsport. That's next. 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
1: 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Starting quarterback news hitting us on Monday. Yes, there's the Cleveland Browns. Also, the Florida Gators. That job goes to transfer Aaron Filer. He's been named the starting quarterback for the Gators as they go into the season. He transferred from Georgia Tech, and he will get the start against Florida Atlantic September 5th. ESPN analyst Sam Acho.
2: I expect a clean operation, but the one thing I do want to see improve from Aaron Filer is just to protect the football. In the limited reps that he had last year at Georgia Tech behind Haynes King, there was a couple, you saw interception, you saw fumble. And of course, some of those reps were behind, you know, in a tough situation, maybe not playing with the ones per se, but with the John Summerall coach team, with his defensive background, defensive mind, the focus has to be on protecting the rock. So yes, getting the right play. Yes, audible, kill, all those things. But you have to be better with the football, specifically in the pocket, if you're in Philo for this Florida team.
1: He started for Georgia Tech against Gardner Webb last year, appeared in three games as the backup, played well in the game against an FCS opponent, completed 75% of his passes, 373 yards, through both a touchdown and an interception. Now the starting quarterback for the Florida Gators. In Williamsport, among the action that we saw on Monday, Alabama, a 6-5 come-from-behind win over Pennsylvania. In seven innings, Alabama walking it off. Largest comeback win at the Little League Baseball World Series in their state's history. They trailed 5-0 after the top of the third inning. They rallied to win it 6-5 in seven. They tied the game in the bottom of the third inning, all five runs scoring with two outs. They wind up walking it off. Kenley Rasmus took to the mound in relief. Six strikeouts, two hits allowed in 4 2/3 innings of relief. 14 strikeouts for her now at the Little League World Series this year. That's tied for the most by a girl all time. She ties Monet Davis from 2014.
3: I'm feeling so excited, and I don't even know what to say because I just love this game, and I just want to keep winning.
4: What can you say about your catcher, the performance he had, not only obviously at the plate at the last at bat, but also just helping you throughout this game?
3: Oh, I'm so grateful for him, and I couldn't be here without him.
5: You know, after the game, he talked with Jeff Sims, and he said it was the energy in the dugout and Coach Gus that helped you guys through that moment. When you were down 5-0, that is not a small lead to come back from. So when you were down in that moment, what was going through your mind?
3: I just was thinking, like, I know we can do it. We've done it before. And I just believed in us, and I knew we could keep the energy and win this game.
4: Your Uncle Case comes in and hands you the ball when you're down 5-0. He says this. I want you to take a listen to it because our viewers got to listen to this little speech he gave.
6: How you feeling? You feeling no? Ha! Freaking A. Well, thank God we got Kenley Rasmus. Give me the ball, man. Your ball.
4: Thank God we got Kenley Rasmus. So when you hear that and that ball is handed to you, what goes through your mind, Kenley?
3: I wanted the ball this whole game, but unfortunately I didn't get it. And I just, when that moment came, I just knew I had to be locked into the game and throw strikes.
4: Your uncle and your pops, Corey, on the team's coaching staff, their experience in the major leagues, how does that help you in situations that get as, you know, ramped up as the one you walked into?
3: They've influenced me so much, and they've taught me everything I know, and I couldn't be here without them.
1: Kenley Rasmus with another half dozen strikeouts in relief in the come-from-behind win for Alabama on Monday. 14 total strikeouts at the Little League World Series thus far. Her dad, former big leaguer Corey Rasmus, he pitched in 84 major league games for the Braves and Angels. She's the niece of former major leaguer Colby Rasmus. Speaking of Major League Baseball, Cubs and Diamondbacks.
7: Here comes the 1-0 to Conforto. He hits a high drive, deep right field. Get out the tape measure, long gone. Michael Conforto, a two-run homer. Cubs lead 4-0.
8: And now the 1-1.
7: drilled in the air to left, deep. Back goes Kepler to the wall. Gone! Home run for Carson Kelly. The bottom of the order goes back to back. And the Cubs now lead 5-0.
1: Cubs go on to a 7-0 win over the Diamondbacks. Cubs' fourth straight win over the Diamondbacks all this season. Tied for the team's second longest win streak against Arizona in series history. Back-to-back homers in the sixth, third time with back-to-back homers this month. That's the most in Major League Baseball. San Francisco Giants getting multiple runs with one swing.
7: 2-2 pitch. Swing, and there's a shot deep into right center field, into Triples Alley, way back there. Adios! Pelota! To the deepest part of the ballpark, right next to the 415 side. A three-run homer for Rafael Devers.
1: John Miller, KNBR, Devers with that three-run homer in the second inning. The Giants snapping a four-game losing streak with a 5-0 shutout of the Reds. Jason Foley works an inning and a third for the win. After Carson Wisenhunt left in the third inning with pain in his pitching elbow. He was coming off an outing where he gave up a career-worst 7 runs and 9 hits over 4 innings. He'll have an MRI on Tuesday. San Francisco, though, gets the 5-0 shutout of the Reds. Giants began the game with 4 straight hits off Chase Burns, who falls to 14-3 with the loss. Reds, meanwhile, shut out for the 14th time this season. That's tied for the most in Major League Baseball this season. Guardians a 4-2 win over the Angels. Cleveland with the win, moving a half game ahead of the Astros for the third and final wild card spot in the American League. For Cleveland, it's their 5th consecutive win, second longest win streak they've had this season. They won 7 straight in mid-May. Well, coming up, the decision's been made in Cleveland. Is it the right one? Certainly came with controversy. That's next. SportsCenter All Night continues. It's ESPN Radio.

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9: Cal Raleigh, three homers in the Mariners' win over the Phillies, who have their nine-game win streak come to an end. Angel Reese with a WNBA record, 26 rebounds in Atlanta's win over the LA Sparks. Browns spark some controversy, naming Deshaun Watson as their starter.
10: Deshaun Watson, named the starting quarterback of the Cleveland Browns.
11: Deshaun is going to start against Jacksonville, took in the full body of work, and ultimately felt like Deshaun gave us the best chance to move the ball and score points.
12: This is what I've been working for 2 years, is to be able to show that capable of being a starter for one of the 32 organizations in this league.
13: I'm not saying it makes sense. I'm not saying this is what I would do, but I am not surprised, as other people are, that Deshaun is the guy.
14: I am shocked. I feel awful for the fans of the Cleveland Browns.
9: A lot of eye-popping reactions to Deshaun Watson being named the starting quarterback in Cleveland on the This Is Football podcast. Host Kevin Clark.
15: I think pathetic is an all-encompassing phrase that I would use for all of this stuff. And Deshaun Watson's wrong about one thing. He's wrong about a lot of things, but he's wrong about one thing in this clip. It's not personal. It's business. It's performance-based. They boo him because he's an avatar for the worst trade in NFL history, the worst contract in NFL history, the fact that Cleveland fans have seen a lot of bad quarterback play, and even in that context, he's among the worst. He is among the worst. For a starting job, I would have gone Shadur first, trade second, somebody like Todd Monken's former quarterback, Stetson Bennett, maybe somebody like that. Third would be Dylan Gabriel. Fourth would be Dan Orlovsky. Fifth would be Bernie Kosar. Sixth would be Deshaun Watson. Okay, maybe you got you and Bernie. You and Bernie could do a little quarterback competition. I'd rather have that than Deshaun Watson starting just for the Cleveland fans. Cleveland fans, as you said, Dan, deserve better.
9: Browns coach Todd Monken saying Monday Deshaun Watson is the starter for week one, but then added it won't be week to week. The Browns play their first two games on the road before playing at home in week three. ESPN's David Dennis Jr.
16: You got to make the owners listen to you. Don't go to those games. Don't go to the games. I like the booze didn't work. Don't go. There should be a total blackout in Cleveland if he's there in week three and that dude is starting. Don't go to the games because you want to talk about, like, if you are saying if the Cleveland Browns, the reason that we're keeping Deshaun Watson is for monetary reasons because we want to our $46 million investment or whatever, the $87 million cap hit that would happen for the next 2 years is too much to bear. Well, how about you face a little bit of financial pressure from the fans? We're not showing up.
9: Browns play at home in week three. Will Watson be the quarterback at that point? Aaron Goldhammer from ESPN Cleveland.
6: If I had to guess, here's how this is going to go. Watson's going to stink the first 2 weeks.
9: Mm-hmm.
6: They'll make the change to Shador by the time they come home for the third game. It's a godsend for the Browns that the first two games are on the road, and they're not going to let Watson, I don't think, even on the sidelines for Thursday night against the Patriots in the preseason finale. So I don't know that Watson will start a home game this year unless he gets off to a good start, which, I mean, I just don't think that's within the realm of realistic possibility.
9: And then, either way, there's going to be a lot of talk about it. If you're the coach, if you're Todd Monken, there may be distractions involved. ESPN analyst Herm Edwards.
17: Well, win. If you win, it's not a distraction, right?
18: It won't be.
17: Yeah. But if you don't win, then you got problems, because then they'll be talking about, well, do we need to make a change at the quarterback? And if that's the situation, then that'll take place. And if Shador can't win games, then there's seven quarterbacks coming out this year out of college football, and they'll draft one. You know, Cleveland's been a mess, okay? Yeah. And they brought a little bit of this on their own. They signed him to this big deal, Deshaun. And, you know, I look at the situation that happened in Seattle with Russell Wilson. They just did it and said, hey, man, we're going to move on. And let Russell Wilson go. They owed him 25. Let him go. Let him walk.
9: Certainly plenty of reactions, both on social media and in everyday discussion, to the Browns naming Deshaun Watson as their starting quarterback. Plenty of reactions on ESPN Radio.
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20: For you to say that the fans are disrespectful, quite frankly, is audacity on a level that I didn't even know existed. The fans were put in an impossible position. Cleveland Browns fans are incredibly loyal. They love their city. They love this franchise. It's an emotional conundrum for you to have to abandon that, because the team elected to push their morals to the side and bring this guy in because they thought that he would be good at football. When he wasn't good at football at all, they have every right to let him and let this organization know how they feel. And I can't believe he's delusional enough to get in front of a podium and somehow think it's their fault.
8: Mike Sr., Mike Jr., the Golics.
10: If you're Todd Monken, you're coming into this situation saying, I'm not trying to end up like everyone else. And so I'm going to come in and give the best decision that I think helps me and helps this staff keep our jobs. Because organizationally, this is the most antagonistic decision you could make for your fan base possible. Where you got two quarterbacks that are kind of close, and you pick the one that's been the albatross around your franchise's neck in so many ways since he stepped foot on campus.
18: If it's close, I would go with Shador Sanders. See what you have in Shador. With the quarterback class coming out next year, see what Shador can bring. We know he went in the fifth round. We know he's a better talent than the fifth round. I would have started him. Without question, I would have started him to see what you had.
8: The Rich Eisen Show.
21: Competition, sure. But there is a thumb on the scale for Deshaun Watson, because the Browns want to see if he has anything from 2019 left in him. They want to see if that guy that they acquired, is that guy still in there? And it doesn't really matter how much Shador is being a professional and showing up and showing out in any practices or preseason games. It's going to be him. And after this weekend and what happened this weekend, I could not be more sure of what I heard back in the spring and throughout was the truth.
8: Matt Jones, Myron Metcalf, they are Matt and Myron.
22: There were people on Saturday who thought he might get cut from the team, and today he's named the starter in Cleveland.
23: My problem with the battle is, this ain't Steve Young, Joe Montana. You know, Shador Sanders, I think, clearly hasn't done enough in Todd Monken's eyes to really separate himself. So you start with the veteran. That doesn't mean Deshaun Watson is going to finish the season as a starter, but I can understand why you put him in a position on the road to be the guy.
8: Freddie and Harry.
24: Maybe the Cleveland Browns are doing their tanking because the guy that they want to be a starting quarterback is not on their roster right now. The Cleveland Browns are banking on someone in next year's draft that's going to be a first-round pick. The Cleveland Browns want Deshaun Watson to be a starting quarterback, playing bad enough where they'll be in a position with two first-round picks that they can get the guy they really want.
8: Amber and Ian.
25: I don't know if it was Monken's decision. For him to announce Deshaun after that presser, I was shocked, stunned, blown away
1: If he was out there and he was playing great and he was winning games, there wouldn't be any boo. For better or for worse, there ain't a ton of moralizing out there. It's about winning. It's about losing. It's about being great or sucking. Like, that's it. They're booing you because you haven't been good for them and they paid you all that money.
8: Game night.
25: I thought when he called out the fan base, that was him basically writing his ticket out of town, right? I thought that was him basically saying, hey, I'm going to do everything I can to get a pink slip.
2: Yeah, there's no way out of Cleveland, and he knows that.
19: Can we hear it again?
9: Deshaun Watson, QB1 now for the Cleveland Browns. 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Right now, SportsCenter all night. Speaking of quarterbacks in the spotlight, in Atlanta Falcons quarterback Michael Penix Jr. cleared to practice fully. Head coach Kevin Stefanski said Penix will do 11-on-11 team periods for the first time since he underwent ACL surgery back in November. Now he's got to keep his eye on him.
3: Really no different than any player, just executing techniques and fundamentals on a given play. Again, the new part for Mike is just being in there with a full offensive line, a full defensive line. But he's been in walkthrough huddles. He's been in 7-on-7. He's obviously gone through individuals. So this is a good, now that Mike is cleared, it's a good that he can start that process of getting back to 11-on-11. Listen, competition is near and dear to all of our hearts, and whether you're, whatever the depth chart looks like, whatever that Matt puts out, you're competing every single day. We do compete periods in practice. You're competing against yourself. That alarm clock goes off, and you're in a competition. Everything we do around this building is competing. So I know it's easy to say position battles and those type of things, but we're constantly competing, and that's not the focus for our guys. Our guys are pushing each other by showing up and putting in the work.
9: Atlanta coach Kevin Stefanski, now that he has Michael Penix Jr. cleared to practice. Speaking of back at practice, Christian McCaffrey with the Niners. He's been held out past couple of weeks, leading to quite a bit of speculation, whether it was contract-related or not. McCaffrey saying it was just part of the plan.
4: Yeah, obviously when you don't practice, the way the media works now is firestorm. But, this was kind of part of the plan from the jump, was to ramp up pretty big, get 9-10 practices in, kind of come back down and then ramp back up so we're fresh for the duration. So, our staff's done a great job of kind of coming up with specific plans. And, again, I feel great. So, feel fresh, and it's good to be back out there.
9: Speaking of ramping things up, Robert Saleh, new coach in Tennessee, trying to ramp up the offense there.
5: All the way across the board, in all three phases, we've got a lot of work to do. But we were close yesterday to having some really cool moments. But like I said, it's, going back and watching the tape, what I felt during the game and what we saw during the game was verified by the tape. Cam was making good decisions. He was taking what the defense gave. Their best scheme is built to make you take checkdowns, make you put the ball down in front, and you got to rally, make a guy miss, and you got to grind out yards. But, we had three opportunities on some deeper developing concepts that we were just off. But we've got work to do in all three phases.
9: And as for quarterback Cam Ward, what the offense needs to improve on?
7: I would say our biggest improvement is, connecting on deep play. We only get a certain amount of, shots that we get to take each and every game because the defense are so good. So when we get the play downfield, myself and the receivers, we have to make the play. So I need to throw them, catchable ball. They're going to do their job by, attacking and making the play. So I think that's what's left for us. And once we do that, we'll be a pretty solid offense.
9: Cam Ward trying to get that offense set for week number one. SportsCenter all night, ESPN Radio.
26: Browns are waiving tight end Daquan Wright, who has an agreement in place to play for LSU if he clears waivers.
27: Once you go to the NFL, to me, you're in the NFL. You don't get the opportunity to come back. That means you're kicking somebody else off your team. I don't think that's fair to the players that worked all summer, all spring.
9: It's been an interesting situation. The Cleveland Browns waiving Wright, who has an agreement in place for the 2026 season to play for LSU. Wright, believed to be the first player to have an agreement to return to play in college. Although, says LSU coach Lane Kiffin,
0: I believe that my job is to LSU and the LSU people that hire me and the fans, and that if players are available to recruit and are made eligible, and this happens all the time around the country. This is not new that this happens. Normally, they're individual cases, as you've seen through time. You have very significant quarterbacks last season and this coming season that were ineligible by the NCAA and made eligible by injunctions. So this is really not new. I just think some people aren't realizing how similar all the situations are because of that.
9: Technically correct. Lane Kiffin did say similar because, yes, we have had judges decide cases of eligibility. No, we have not had a player go from an NFL training camp back to college. ESPN insider Adam Schefter.
6: It's a transformational transaction.
1: Mm-hmm.
6: We have a tight end right now, Daquan Wright, who is on the verge of becoming the first player ever to go from an NFL training camp to playing college football in the same season. It's never happened. And there are a group of players right now where this also could be in play for, but he is the first one. And if he goes unclaimed on waivers with the NFL, which we'll know at 4 o'clock Eastern on Tuesday, he then would essentially follow through on the agreement he has with LSU to go from playing with the Cleveland Browns to playing for the LSU Tigers, where he would make more money playing college football than he would in the NFL. This is an example of the wild, distorted, unusual, unprecedented times we're living in.
9: Got a lot of people shaking their heads, including Ohio State coach Ryan Day.
11: If there are teams that have some players out there who are cut from NFL rosters that are going to be on other teams, we have to at least consider it and look at it. Do I like anything about it? Absolutely not. But we got to do what's right for Ohio State. So it's sort of a day-to-day thing right now. And like anything, we're just going to try to adapt. But I think we would all agree, maybe not everybody, but that, you know, there has to be a certain point where your roster gets locked in. But whenever I heard that we were in a meeting and someone says, yeah, LSU just got a commitment from the Browns tight end, I said, we are certainly in a different world right now.
9: And he could make more in college by doing that. Moving atop their division, that's next. SportsCenter All Night continues. It's ESPN Radio.
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35: 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Yeah, those four letters matter. ESPN. 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
9: 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Back to the diamond. Twins haven't had much success on the road of late, but Monday facing the Athletics.
7: This ball hit high in the air for Kreidler. That ball is clobbered deep into the Sacramento night, headed for the clubhouse and gone. And welcome home, Ryan Kreidler. A moonshot off the top of the clubhouse. It's 3-1 Twins.
9: Twins getting out to the early start midway through the game. Fifth inning. They go on with 9-6 win. It's a three-run win. Treasure Island Baseball Network. Twins snapping a five-game road losing streak, had been tied for their second longest this season. Nationals pulling away from the Rockies.
10: The 1-2. Swing a long drive right field for Lyle. Back Moniak to the wall, and it is long gone. Up into the second deck, below the scoreboard, a three-run homer for Dalen Lyle. And the Nationals lead it 13-3.
9: 13-3 would be the final. Nationals Radio Network with the call as Washington snaps a four-game losing streak. Their 17th game this season where they've scored double digits. Most they've had in a season since 2019. They had 20 games that season. They have 17 this season as they beat Colorado, which suffers a seventh consecutive loss.
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17: How good is that? Are you ready to take?
8: Number four.
9: Giants with a 5-0 shutout of the Reds, 60% of that offense from one swing. KNBR.
18: 2-2 pitch. Swing. There's a shot deep into right center field, into Triples Alley, way back there. Adios! Pelota! To the deepest part of the ballpark, right next to the 415 side. A three-run homer for Rafael Devers.
8: Number three.
9: Red Sox win in Miami. A fourth straight come-from-behind win. WEEI.
19: It is ripped into right field. That's extra bases for Siegler. White runs so well. He's around second. He is going to be waved home. Tony Siegel puts the Red Sox ahead with an RBI triple. It is 3-2 in the ninth.
8: Number two.
9: Rangers pound the White Sox in Chicago, but it wasn't just offense for Texas. 105-3, the fan.
19: The 1-0, swinging a drive deep out into right field. Nimmo going back on this one. At the wall, he leaps, and Nimmo makes the catch. Brandon Nimmo takes a two-run home run away from Andrew Benintendi. What a play by Nimmo to keep it a 2-0 ball game.
8: Number one.
9: Mariners top the Phillies. Cal Raleigh with three hits in the game. None of the three stay in the yard. Seattle Sports, 7:10 a.m.
18: The 3-1. Swung on. Crossed. Right field. Has he done it again? It is gone! Cal Raleigh, his first three-homer game of his career. He crushes a solo blast. It's 9-2 Mariners.
9: get the win. Rally with three hits, all three home runs. Also heard the Rangers win over the White Sox, getting that great defensive play. They also got some offense.
10: Well, here's Langford. He lifts one high into the air, deep left. And Tanachi going back. He's at the wall, and it is gone. Another rainbow home run for the Rangers for Wyatt, his 15th of the season. It comes with Lopez on board, and the Rangers are up now 11-2.
9: They go on to that 11-2 win. They move into first place in the American League West, having won four of their last five games. 11 runs is the most they've scored in a road game this season. SportsCenter all night, ESPN Radio. Back to the NFL. Big news on Monday, Deshaun Watson being named the starter in Cleveland. That's for week one. Then we have others coming back to practice. Christian McCaffrey, Malik Nabers for the Giants. His coach, John Harbaugh.
0: Yeah, I just don't want to like make any kind of statements like that. I think it's reasonable to assume that. You know, those are all kind of things that you can assume. It's just based on watching the guy practice. But, you know, I know the only thing I know more than you guys know is that what the docs and the trainers tell me as far as his rehab. So, and that's doing well. He's doing really well with that. He's strong. He's in a good place. But how he gets through practice, how ready he is to play and protect himself is really based on practice.
9: See if he's ready to go in week number one. Niners activating George Kittle, ESPN's Adam Schefter.
1: Well, let's go back to last week because they were in Los Angeles for a joint scrimmage with the Chargers. And while they were there on Wednesday, George Kittle got a chance to go meet with the surgeon who performed the surgery on his torn Achilles, Dr. Neil Elitrosh. And from what I understand, it was a great meeting. George Kittle was ahead on all markers. He's in a great spot. This doesn't mean that he will play week one, but everything looks right now to be trending in that direction. He received a favorable report from Dr. Elitrosh. The Niners officially activated him yesterday. So the fact that the doctor seems to have been good with where he's at right now, when they've activated him, the way it's tracking right now makes it look like a distinct possibility that he's going to be on that field for that opening game against the Rams, which should be a very quick recovery from a torn Achilles. But right now, I think he's very pleased with where he's at. The doctor's pleased with where he's at, and the Niners are pleased with where he's at.
9: Speaking of injuries, we saw Ashton Jeanty taken off the field this weekend. Needed help to get off the field. Sprained ankle and not expected to be a major issue for the entire season. Well, straight ahead, how did we get to the decision that came down on Monday? SportsCenter All Night continues. It's ESPN Radio.
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8: 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The Phillies try to make it 10 in a row against the Mariners.
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9: 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Record-setting night in the WNBA. That's straight ahead. SportsCenter All Night continues. 9 straight wins is what we'd seen from the Phillies over the past couple of weeks. That same time span also saw the Mariners on the wrong side of a couple of blowout losses. But Monday in Seattle, tables seem to be turned, thanks in large part to one particular bat.
10: Now the 3-2. Swing and a drive deep to right field. Cal does it again. Goodbye, baseball. Into the lower deck and right. What a night for the big dumper. Cal rounds second, taking a tour around the bases. His 15th home run of the year in the first. Home run number 16 here in the bottom of the fifth inning. And the Mariners now lead the Phillies 7-2. And what a night for Cal Ryan.
9: The 3-1. Swung on. Crossed. Right field. And
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9: Cal Raleigh, his first three-homer game of his career. He crushes a solo blast. It's 9-2 Mariners. 9-2 would be the final over the Phillies. Mariners snapping a four-game losing streak against the Phillies dating back to 2024. Cal Raleigh, 3-for-3, all three were homers. He now has 17 on the season, 3 homers, driving in 4 of the 9 runs. First career game with 3 homers, and first 3-homer game by a Mariners player since Edgar Martinez did it in 1999. Raleigh entered Monday batting .159 on the season. His batting average was 7th worst entering a 3-homer game by a player since 1900. He gets the 3 homers. Mariners get the win. Phillies get their 9-game win streak snapped. That 9-game streak had been the longest active win streak in Major League Baseball. In Miami, Red Sox trailed 2-1 in the 7th. They tied it up in the 8th. And then at the top of the 9th,
10: the pitch is ripped into right field. That's extra bases for Siegler. White runs so well. He's around second. He's going to be waved home. Tony Seagulls puts the Red Sox ahead.
9: WEEI with the call. They'd win it 4-2. The Red Sox, fourth straight come-from-behind victory. 16th comeback win since the All-Star break. That's the most in baseball. Red Sox scoring a pair in the ninth to break that 2-2 tie. 69 ninth-inning runs this season. That snaps a tie with the Braves and the Rockies for most in Major League Baseball. Red Sox get the 4-2 win on the road in Florida. Speaking of Florida, Rays and Tigers.
0: 1-1. Swung on and hit high in the air to fairly deep right field. Over and back and toward the wall, and watching it sail on out of here is the right fielder for the Tigers, Zach McKinstry. Jonathan Arondo with just his second homer in the last couple months. And it's his 16th of the year, and the Rays extend their lead to 4-1.
9: 620 WDAE. 4-1 the final for Tampa Bay as they beat the Tigers. Drew Rasmussen, six innings of three-hit balls, striking out five. He's earned the win in seven consecutive starts, longest streak of his career. The Tigers, meanwhile, suffering a sixth consecutive loss, their second six-game losing streak this season after losing eight straight back in the month of May. SportsCenter All Night, ESPN Radio.
1: Deshaun Watson named the starting quarterback of the Cleveland Browns.
3: Deshaun is going to start against Jacksonville, and ultimately felt like Deshaun gave us the best chance to move the ball and score points.
4: This is what I've been working for 2 years.
5: I am shocked. I feel awful for the fans of the Cleveland Browns.
9: Still another week of preseason to go, but the NFL regular season is right around the corner. Looking back just about 16 months ago, this is what we heard from Browns owner Jimmy Haslam about Cleveland's quarterback situation.
7: Well, I mean, let's address the elephant in the room. You know, we took a big swing and miss with Deshaun. We thought we had the quarterback. We didn't. And we gave up a lot of draft picks to get him. So we've got to dig ourselves out of that hole.
17: Shouldn't they be held accountable for that decision?
7: Listen, I've said this, I think, numerous times. The Deshaun Watson was an entire organization decision, and it ends with D&I. So, you know, hold us accountable.
9: That was a year ago March. Now, Deshaun Watson is the Browns starter. Todd Monken, the head coach, making the decision known on Monday.
3: Deshaun is going to start against Jacksonville. Took in the full body of work over the course of offseason to training camp to the games, the joint practice, and ultimately felt like to start the season on the road, Deshaun gave us the best chance to move the ball and score points. I mean, that's really what it's about. And felt that way going in the last game, but wasn't sure. And after we talked as a staff and after we re-looked at everything, we're going to go that direction.
9: Todd Monken saying that's what it was about. What he says it wasn't about was Watson ripping the Cleveland fans who booed him this past weekend.
3: Absolutely not. Zero. There was nothing to do with that. I mean, ultimately, the fans want us to win. I mean, ultimately, put a good product on the field. That's really what they want. And so that's our job as coaches, why we're hired, to try and put the best product on the field. And when we don't, then I understand their frustration. But ultimately, they don't decide who plays. I mean, who would I be if I let someone outside of the building decide who plays?
9: Deshaun Watson, named the starter for the Cleveland Browns, ESPN analyst Dan Orlovsky.
5: I'm shocked. If this was just a football decision, just football, I haven't seen every day of practice, I would probably say coin flip, 50-50, start the guy you want. Doesn't really like matter to me. After the Saturday's press conference, I'm shocked that they did this to the Cleveland fans. I've said if I was a Cleveland fan and Deshaun's still starting week three, I would not go to the game because of the interaction that we saw.
9: What?
5: The 2-0. I've had a buddy text me saying, this is smart by the Browns. They'll go 0-2. Deshaun will struggle, and all of a sudden Shador gets named the starting quarterback for the week three game, which is their home opener, and he's the hero.
9: Bingo.
5: I only know him as a coach. I've spent some time with him just because of games. I mean, he is a all ball, all the time, high level competitor, maniac. I don't know him as a guy, so I can't comment on him like that, but I don't think that he would sign up for that.
9: Browns play their first two games on the road. Deshaun Watson named the starter to start the season. Todd Monken says, though, it will not be week to week. ESPN Browns reporter Daniel Oyafuse.
18: As you heard Todd Monken say, he took in the full body of work when naming a starting quarterback. But one factor in particular that played a big role in his decision was starting the first two games of the season on the road in the pre-snap operation. I've watched Todd Monken this summer hound his offense about getting in and out of the huddle quickly, cadence from the quarterback, making the right checks, and that really hints at the experience of Watson, a nine-year veteran. Now, the last time we saw Watson on the field, he struggled on Saturday in the second half against the Bills, but Monken said that he does not anticipate the quarterback decision will be a week-to-week thing. He said that we anticipate Watson will play better or we wouldn't be starting him.
2: Okay, keep in mind, this decision comes 2 days after Watson was booed by Browns fans during Cleveland's preseason game against the Bills. His response caused quite a buzz afterwards. Been a PR nightmare over the last 48 hours. Daniel, what are the Browns and Watson saying after those post-game comments?
18: Yeah, well, when we spoke to Todd Monken the day after, he kind of previewed this decision. He said that those comments would not play a role in who he picked to be the starting quarterback. And on Monday today, Watson walked back those comments. He actually opened up his press conference saying that the emotions got the best of him. He didn't mean to come at the fan base, and that he understands their frustrations after 4 years of injuries and poor play. Now, we won't see Watson and the starting offense in the preseason finale on Thursday at home against the Patriots. But the next time we would see him would be week three against the Panthers. That response will be very interesting. For now, he said he's not focused on that. He said, as long as I'm playing winning good football, everything else will work out.
9: A lot of the reaction stemming from the reaction to the boos that Deshaun Watson heard this weekend. Earlier on ESPN Radio, our Kimberly Martin.
6: I remember going to training camp. I remember going to those practices, offseason practices, and fans were wearing the Forger, were excited about him being there. Honestly, they disregarded the legal issues. They were like, we have a franchise guy now. So for him to say it's personal, the issue really is his play has not been good. And it's not just this preseason game. And for him to say it's personal is where I was a little befuddled, because I have been there when these fans have cheered him and was there when they were excited that he was their guy. So if he had not gotten hurt, or if he had just played well in the games where he was playing, this would have been a non-issue.
9: And now he's the starting quarterback. The move by the Browns on Monday met with a variety of reactions. Some say they assumed it's how the Browns would do it. Many say they're stunned, especially after what happened over the weekend. ESPN analyst Mina Kimes.
11: It's been years since the trade happened, since 27 allegations of sexual harassment and assault came out. In that time frame, the fact that he has still not developed the ability to talk about this, talked about personal issues and not show any sense of contrition or acceptance or growth, quite frankly, was pretty jarring to see. As far as the football side of it go, I agree with you.

0: senators and not have to worry about the court of public opinion because they've already been through the door that is Deshaun Watson. To me, though, the much more important takeaway here is the Browns right now have told us they don't have their quarterback of the future on their roster because it's not Deshaun Watson. We all know that. And if it were Shedeur Sanders, he'd be their week one starter. Browns, equipped with two first-round picks next year, will be doing a lot of scouting in what could be one of the deepest quarterback classes that we've had, at least since that 2024 year when Caleb Williams, Jaden Daniels, and Drake May went 1-2.
1: Deshaun Watson's last NFL game, October of 2024, 693 days ago. Week three will be the Browns opener at home. That one will be against Carolina after Cleveland opens with two on the road. SportsCenter all night, ESPN Radio, WNBA action, and it was a record-setting night. Angel Reese breaks the WNBA single-game rebounding record with 26 as the Dream beat the Sparks 78-71. Reese had 11 points, career-high 26 rebounds. That's the single-game record for rebounds in the WNBA. 458 rebounds this season. That sets the single-season record for rebounds. She passes Asia Wilson's 451, which was set 2 years ago. For Angel Reese, her 27th double-double this season, and the Dream get the win over the Sparks, who had 27 in the loss for Nneka Ogwumike. Meanwhile, marquee match between the Valkyries and the Lynx.
2: Still plenty of basketball in this game. Williams to Zandalasini. Three to shoot. Zandalasini puts it on the deck. Gets it off in time. Oh! It's Chechi's night!
1: Saw it on USA Network. Valkyries, an 80-66 win over the Lynx. Lynx with a season-low 66 points. Valkyries get their first win against the Lynx in franchise history. After the game, Cecilia Vandalasini.
3: Chechi, that was such an intense battle. What did it take for this group to hold off the Minnesota Lynx in this game?
4: Yeah, I think today our mentality was on point. We wanted to, you know, come back since the last two games. We have a little bit of time, so we wanted to execute. We really wanted this game to be, you know, on our side, and I think we did a great job on the game plan, energy, effort, so I'm really proud of this one.
3: Chechi, what about your mentality personally? We know you have a lot of memories in this building. Just what was your approach? What's your mentality coming into tonight?
4: Yeah, I mean, of course, Minnesota is a special place for me, and when you come here as an opponent, you want to win. Also because it's the toughest court on the W right now in this arena. They're the number one team, so you always want to beat them, and, you know, towards going towards the playoff, we want to make sure we mark those details and get the job done.
3: What is it about this group that defensively you hold a team like Minnesota to just 66 points?
4: Yeah, as I said, today it was a team effort. Everybody stepped up. I think we executed really well our game plan, which was key. Everybody on the same page. And again, big team effort.
3: Chechi, congrats on the win. Thanks.
4: Thank you.
1: Valkyries get their first win against the Lynx in franchise history. Lynx, as you heard, held to 66 points, lowest this season. First game this season under 77. Minnesota snapping a six-game win streak with the loss to the Valkyries. Record tying day in Williamsport. That's next. 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
11: 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Starting quarterback news hitting us on Monday. Yes, there's the Cleveland Browns. Also, the Florida Gators. That job goes to transfer Aaron Filer. He's been named the starting quarterback for the Gators as they go into the season. He transferred from Georgia Tech, and he will get the start against Florida Atlantic September 5th. ESPN analyst Sam Acho.
12: I expect a clean operation, but the one thing I do want to see improve from Aaron Filer is just to protect the football. In the limited reps that he had last year at Georgia Tech behind Haynes Kings, there was a couple, you saw interception, you saw fumble. And of course, some of those reps were behind, in a tough situation, maybe not playing with the ones per se, but with the John Summerall coach team, with his defensive background, defensive mind, the focus has to be on protecting the rock. So yes, getting the right play. Yes, audible, kill, all those things. But you have to be better with the football, specifically in the pocket, if you're Aaron Filer for this Florida team.
11: He started for Georgia Tech against Gardner Webb last year, appeared in 3 games as the backup, played well in the game against an FCS opponent, completed 75% of his passes, 373 yards, threw both a touchdown and an interception. Now the starting quarterback for the Florida Gators. In Williamsport, among the action that we saw on Monday, Alabama, a 6-5 come-from-behind win over Pennsylvania in 7 innings, Alabama walking it off. Largest comeback win at the Little League Baseball World Series in their state's history. They trailed 5-0 after the top of the 3rd inning. They rallied to win it 6-5 in 7. They tied the game in the bottom of the 3rd inning, all 5 runs scoring with 2 outs. They wind up walking it off. Kenley Rasmus took to the mound in relief. 6 strikeouts, 2 hits allowed, and 4 2/3 innings of relief. 14. 14-

0: strikeouts for her now at the Little League World Series this year. That's tied for the most by a girl all time. She ties Monet Davis from 2014.
1: I'm feeling so excited, and I don't even know what to say because I just love this game, and I just want to keep winning.
2: What can you say about your catcher, the performance he had, not only obviously at the plate at the last at-bat, but also just helping you throughout this game?
1: Oh, I'm so grateful for him, and I couldn't be here without him.
3: You know, after the game, he talked with Jess Sims, and he said it was the energy in the dugout and Coach Gus that helped you guys through that moment. When you were down 5-0, that is not a small lead to come back from. So when you were down in that moment, what was going through your mind?
1: I just was thinking, like, I know we can do it. We've done it before. And I just believed in us, and I knew we could keep the energy and win this game.
2: Your Uncle Case comes in and hands you the ball when you're down 5-0. He says this. I want you to take a listen to it because our viewers got to listen to this little speech he gave.
4: How you feeling? You feeling no? Freaking A. Well, thank God we got Kenley Rasmus. Give me the ball, man. Your ball.
2: Thank God we got Kenley Rasmus. So when you hear that and that ball is handed to you, what goes through your mind, Kenley?
1: I wanted the ball this whole game, but unfortunately I didn't get it. And I just, when that moment came, I just knew I had to be locked into the game and throw strikes.
2: Your uncle and your pops, Corey, on the team's coaching staff, their experience in the major leagues, how does that help you in situations that get as, you know, ramped up as the one you walked into?
1: They've influenced me so much, and they've taught me everything I know, and I couldn't be here without them.
0: Kenley Rasmus with another half dozen strikeouts in relief in the come-from-behind win for Alabama on Monday. 14 total strikeouts at the Little League World Series thus far. Her dad, former big leaguer Corey Rasmus, he pitched in 84 major league games for the Braves and Angels. She's the niece of former major leaguer Colby Rasmus. Speaking of Major League Baseball, Cubs and Diamondbacks.
5: Here comes the 1-0 to Conforto. He hits a high drive, deep right field. Get out the tape measure, long gone. Michael Conforto, a two-run homer. Cubs lead 4-0. And now the 1-1. Drilled in the air to left, deep. Back goes Kepler to the wall. Gone! Home run for Carson Kelly. The bottom of the order goes back to back. And the Cubs now lead 5-0.
0: Cubs go on to a 7-0 win over the Diamondbacks. Cubs' fourth straight win over the Diamondbacks all this season. Tied for the team's second longest win streak against Arizona in series history. Back-to-back homers in the sixth, third time with back-to-back homers this month. That's the most in Major League Baseball. San Francisco Giants getting multiple runs with one swing.
6: 2-2 pitch. Swing. There's a shot deep into right center field, into Triples Alley, way back there. Adios! Pelota! To the deepest part of the ballpark, right next to the 415 side. A three-run homer for Rafael Devers.
0: John Miller, KNBR, Devers with that three-run homer in the second inning. The Giants snapping a four-game losing streak with a 5-0 shutout of the Reds. Jason Foley works an inning and a third for the win. After Carson Wisenhunt left in the third inning with pain in his pitching elbow. He was coming off an outing where he gave up a career-worst 7 runs and 9 hits over 4 innings. He'll have an MRI on Tuesday. San Francisco, though, gets the 5-0 shutout of the Reds. Giants began the game with 4 straight hits off Chase Burns, who falls to 14-3 with the loss. Reds, meanwhile, shut out for the 14th time this season. That's tied for the most in Major League Baseball this season. Guardians a 4-2 win over the Angels. Cleveland with the win, moving a half game ahead of the Astros for the third and final wild card spot in the American League. For Cleveland, it's their 5th consecutive win, second longest win streak they've had this season. They won 7 straight in mid-May. Well, coming up, the decision's been made in Cleveland. Is it the right one? Certainly came with controversy. That's next. SportsCenter All Night continues. It's ESPN Radio.
7: Hey. Hey, this is Rich Eisen. 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Is Aaron Donald back yet or what? 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
16: 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My name is Chris Morales. 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
0: How do you see your fantasy team shaping up this fall? 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
0: Cal Raleigh, three homers in the Mariners' win over the Phillies, who have their nine-game win streak come to an end. Angel Reese with a WNBA record, 26 rebounds in Atlanta's win over the LA Sparks. Browns spark some controversy, naming Deshaun Watson as their starter.
4: Deshaun Watson, named the starting quarterback of the Cleveland Browns.
23: Deshaun is going to start against Jacksonville, took in the full body of work, and ultimately felt like Deshaun gave us the best chance to move the ball and score points.
24: This is what I've been working for 2 years, is to be able to show that capable of being a starter for one of the 32 organizations in this league.
25: I'm not saying it makes sense. I'm not saying this is what I would do, but I am not surprised, as other people are, that Deshaun is the guy.
26: I am shocked. I feel awful for the fans of the Cleveland Browns.
0: A lot of eye-popping reactions to Deshaun Watson being named the starting quarterback in Cleveland on the This Is Football podcast. Host Kevin Clark.
1: I think pathetic is an all-encompassing phrase that I would use for all of this stuff. And Deshaun Watson's wrong about one thing. He's wrong about a lot of things, but he's wrong about one thing in this clip. It's not personal. It's business. It's performance-based. They boo him because he's an avatar for the worst trade in NFL history, the worst contract in NFL history, the fact that Cleveland fans have seen a lot of bad quarterback play, and even in that context, he's among the worst. He is among the worst. For a starting job, I would have gone Shadur first, trade second, somebody like Todd Monken's former quarterback, Stetson Bennett, maybe somebody like that. Third would be Dylan Gabriel. Fourth would be Dan Orlovsky. Fifth would be Bernie Kosar. Sixth would be Deshaun Watson. Okay? Maybe you got
2: I'm
1: you and Bernie.
2: He's on the team.
1: You and Bernie could do a little quarterback competition. I'd rather have that than Deshaun Watson starting just for the Cleveland fans. Cleveland fans, as you said, Dan, deserve better.
0: Browns coach Todd Monken saying Monday Deshaun Watson is the starter for week one, but then added it won't be week to week. The Browns play their first two games on the road before playing at home in week three. ESPN's David Dennis Jr.
3: You got to make the owners listen to you. Don't go to those games. Don't go to the games. I like the booze didn't work. Don't go. There should be a total blackout in Cleveland if he's there in week three and that dude is starting. Don't go to the games because you want to talk about like if you are saying that the Cleveland Browns, the reason that we are keeping Deshaun Watson is for monetary reasons because we want to our $46 million investment or whatever, the $87 million cap hit that would happen for the next 2 years is too much to bear. Well, how about you face a little bit of financial pressure from the fans? We not showing up.
0: Browns play at home in week three. Will Watson be the quarterback at that point? Aaron Goldhammer from ESPN Cleveland.
5: If I had to guess, here's how this is going to go. Watson's going to stink the first 2 weeks.
0: Mm-hmm.
5: They'll make the change to Shadur by the time they come home for the third game. Mm-hmm. It's a godsend for the Browns that the first two games are on the road, and they're not going to let Watson, I don't think, even on the sidelines for Thursday night against the Patriots in the preseason finale. So
0: wow.
5: I don't know that Watson will start a home game this year unless he gets off to a good start, which, I mean, I just don't think that's within the realm of realistic possibility.
0: And then, either way, there's going to be a lot of talk about it. If you're the coach, if you're Todd Monken, there may be distractions involved. ESPN analyst Herm Edwards.
6: Well, win. If you win, it's not a distraction, right?
7: It won't be.
6: Yeah. But if you don't win, then you got problems because then they'll be talking about, well, do we need to make a change at the quarterback? And if that's the situation, then that'll take place. And if Shadur can't win games, then there's seven quarterbacks coming out this year out of college football, and they'll draft one. You know, Cleveland's been a mess, okay?
7: Yeah.
6: And they brought a little bit of this on their own. They signed him to this big deal, Deshaun. And, you know, I look at the situation that happened in Seattle with Russell Wilson. They just bid it and said, hey, man, we're going to move on. And let Russell Wilson go. They owed him 25. And let him go. Let him walk.
0: Certainly plenty of reactions, both on social media and in everyday discussion, to the Browns naming Deshaun Watson as their starting quarterback. Plenty of reactions on ESPN Radio.
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27: For you to say that the fans are disrespectful, quite frankly, is audacity on a level that I didn't even know existed. The fans were put in an impossible position. Cleveland Browns fans are incredibly loyal. They love their city. They love this franchise. It's an emotional conundrum for you to have to abandon that because the team elected to push their morals to the side and bring this guy in because they thought that he would be good at football. When he wasn't good at football at all, they have every right to let him and let this organization know how they feel. And I can't believe he's delusional enough to get in front of a podium and somehow think it's their fault.
22: Mike Sr., Mike Jr., the Golics.
28: If you're Todd Monken, you're coming into this situation saying, I'm not trying to end up like everyone else. And so I'm going to come in and give the best decision that I think helps me and helps this staff keep our jobs. Because organizationally, this is the most antagonistic decision you could make for your fan base possible. Where you got two quarterbacks that are kind of close and you pick the one that's been the albatross around your franchise's neck in so many ways since he stepped foot on campus.
7: If it's close, I would go with Shadur Sanders. See what you have in Shadur.
2: with the quarterback class coming out next year, see what Shadur can bring. We know he went in the fifth round. We know he's a better talent than the fifth round. I would have started him. Without question, I would have started him to see what you had.
22: The Rich Eisen Show.
7: Competition, sure. But there is a thumb on the scale for Deshaun Watson because the Browns want to see if he has anything from 2019 left in him. They want to see if that guy that they acquired, is that guy still in there? And it doesn't really matter how much Shadur is being a professional and showing up and showing out in any practices or preseason games. It's going to be him. And after this weekend and what happened this weekend, I could not be more sure of what I heard back in the spring and throughout was the truth.
22: Matt Jones, Myron Metcalf, they are Matt and Myron.
9: There were people on Saturday who thought he might get cut from the team, and today he's named the starter in Cleveland.
10: My problem with the battle is, this ain't Steve Young, Joe Montana. You know, Shadur Sanders, I think, clearly hasn't done enough in Todd Monken's eyes to really separate himself. So you start with the veteran. That doesn't mean Deshaun Watson is going to finish the season as a starter, but I can understand why you put him in a position on the road to be the guy.
22: Freddie and Harry.
11: Maybe the Cleveland Browns are doing their tanking because the guy that they want to be the starting quarterback is not on their roster right now. The Cleveland Browns are banking on someone in next year's draft that's going to be a first-round pick. The Cleveland Browns want Deshaun Watson to be a starting quarterback, playing bad enough where they'll be in a position with two first-round picks that they can get the guy they really want.
22: Amber and Ian.
4: I don't know if it was Monken's decision. For him to announce Deshaun after that presser, I was shocked, stunned, blown away.
12: If he was out there and he was playing great and he was winning games, there wouldn't be any boom. For better or for worse, there ain't a ton of moralizing out there. It's about winning. It's about losing. It's about being great or sucking. Like, that's it. They're booing you because you haven't been good for them and they paid you all that money.
22: Game night.
4: I thought when he called out the fan base, that was him basically writing his ticket out of town, right? I thought that was him basically saying, hey, I'm going to do everything I can to get a pink slip.
28: Yeah, there's no way out of Cleveland, and he knows that.
13: Can we hear it again?
0: Deshaun Watson, QB1 now for the Cleveland Browns. 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Right now, SportsCenter all night. Speaking of quarterbacks in the spotlight, in Atlanta Falcons quarterback Michael Penix Jr. cleared to practice fully. Head coach Kevin Stefanski said Penix will do 11-on-11 team periods for the first time since he underwent ACL surgery back in November. Now he's got to keep his eye on him.
14: Really no different than any player, just executing techniques and fundamentals on a given play. Again, the new part for Mike is just being in there with a full offensive line, a full defensive line. But he's been in walkthrough huddles. He's been in 7-on-7. He's obviously gone through individuals. So this is a good, now that Mike is cleared, it's a good that he can start that process of getting back to 11-on-11. Listen, competition is near and dear to all of our hearts, and whether you're, whatever the depth chart looks like, whatever that Matt puts out, you're competing every single day. We do compete periods in practice. You're competing against yourself. That alarm clock goes off, and you're in a competition. Everything we do around this building is competing. So I know it's easy to say position battles and those type of things, but we're constantly competing, and that's not the focus for our guys. Our guys are pushing each other by showing up and putting in the work.
0: Atlanta coach Kevin Stefanski, now that he has Michael Penix Jr. cleared to practice. Speaking of back at practice, Christian McCaffrey with the Niners. He's been held out past couple of weeks, leading to quite a bit of speculation, whether it was contract-related or not. McCaffrey saying it was just part of the plan.
15: Yeah, obviously when you don't practice, the way the media works now is firestorm. But, this was kind of part of the plan from the jump, was to ramp up pretty big, get 9-10 practices in, kind of come back down and then ramp back up so we're fresh for the duration. So, you know, our staff's done a great job of kind of coming up with specific plans. And, you know, again, I feel great. So, you know, feel fresh, and it's good to be back out there.
0: Speaking of ramping things up, Robert Saleh, new coach in Tennessee, trying to ramp up the offense there.
16: All the way across the board, in all three phases, we've got a lot of work to do. But we were close yesterday to having some really cool moments. But like I said, it's, you know, going back and watching the tape, what I felt during the game and what we saw during the game was verified by the tape. Cam was making good decisions. He was taking what the defense gave. Their best scheme is built to make you take checkdowns, make you put the ball down in front, and you got to rally, make a guy miss, and you got to grind out yards. But you know, we had three opportunities on some deeper developing concepts that we were just off. But yeah, we've got work to do in all three phases.
0: And as for quarterback Cam Ward, what the offense needs to improve on?
17: I would say our biggest improvement is, you know, connecting on deep play. We only get a certain amount of, you know, shots that we get to take each and every game because our defense are so good. So when we get to play downfield, you know, myself and the receivers, we have to make the play. So I need to throw them, you know, catchable ball. They're going to do their job by, you know, attacking and making the play. So I think that's what's left for us. And once we do that, you know, we'll be a pretty solid offense.
0: Cam Ward trying to get that offense set for week number one. SportsCenter All Night, ESPN Radio.
18: Browns are waiving tight end Daquan Wright, who has an agreement in place to play for LSU if he clears waivers.
19: Once you go to the NFL, to me, you're in the NFL. You don't get the opportunity to come back. That means you're kicking somebody else off your team. I think that's fair to the players that worked all summer, all spring.
0: It's been an interesting situation. The Cleveland Browns waiving Wright, who has an agreement in place for the 2026 season to play for LSU. Wright, believed to be the first player to have an agreement to return to play in college. Although, says LSU coach Lane Kiffin,
20: I believe that my job is to LSU and the LSU people that hire me and the fans, in that if players are available to recruit and are made eligible, and this happens all the time around the country, this is not new that this happens. Normally they're individual cases, as you've seen through time. You have very significant quarterbacks last season and this coming season that were ineligible by the NCAA and made eligible by injunctions. So this is really not new. I just think some people aren't realizing how similar all the situations are because of that.
0: Technically correct. Lane Kiffin did say similar because, yes, we have had judges decide cases of eligibility. No, we have not had a player go from an NFL training camp back to college, ESPN insider Adam Schefter.
21: It's a transformational transaction.
23: Mm-hmm.
21: We have a tight end right now, Daquan Wright, who is on the verge of becoming the first player ever to go from an NFL training camp to playing college football in the same season. It's never happened. And there are a group of players right now where this also could be in play for, but he is the first one. And if he goes unclaimed on waivers with the NFL, which we'll know at 4 o'clock Eastern on Tuesday, he then would essentially follow through on the agreement he has with LSU to go from playing with the Cleveland Browns to playing for the LSU Tigers, where he would make more money playing college football than he would in the NFL. This is an example of the wild, distorted, unusual, unprecedented times we're living in.
0: Got a lot of people shaking their heads, including Ohio State coach Ryan Day.
24: If there are teams that have some players out there who are cut from NFL rosters that are going to be on other teams, we have to at least consider it and look at it. Do I like anything about it? Absolutely not. But we got to do what's right for Ohio State. So it's sort of a day-to-day thing right now. And like anything, we're just going to try to adapt. But I think we would all agree, maybe not everybody, but that, you know, there has to be a certain point where your roster gets locked in. But whenever I heard that we were in a meeting and someone says, LSU just got a commitment from the Browns tight end, I said, we are certainly in a different world right now.
0: And he could make more in college by doing that. Moving atop their division, that's next. SportsCenter All Night continues. It's ESPN Radio.
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1: 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Back to the Diamond. Twins haven't had much success on the road of late, but Monday facing the Athletics.
2: This ball hit high in the air for Kreidler. That ball is clobbered deep into the Sacramento night, headed for the clubhouse and gone. And welcome home, Ryan Kreidler, a moonshot off the top of the clubhouse. It's 3-1 Twins.
1: Twins getting out to the early start midway through the game. Fifth inning. They go on with 9-6 win. It's a three-run win. Treasure Island Baseball Network. Twins snapping a five-game road losing streak have been tied for their second longest this season. Nationals pulling away from the Rockies.
3: The 1-2. Swing a long drive right field for Lyle. Back Moniak to the wall, and it is long gone. Up into the second deck, below the scoreboard, a three-run homer for Dalen Lyle. And the Nationals lead it 13-3.
1: 13-3 would be the final. Nationals Radio Network with the call as Washington snaps a four-game losing streak. Their 17th game this season where they've scored double digits. Most they've had in a season since 2019. They had 20 games that season. They have 17 this season as they beat Colorado, which suffers a seventh consecutive loss.
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0: Number 4.
1: Giants with a 5-0 shutout of the Reds. 60% of that offense from one swing. KNBR.
5: 2-2 pitch. Swing. There's a shot. Deep into right center field. Into Triples Alley. Way back there. Adios! Alonso! To the deepest part of the ballpark. Right next to the 415 side. A three-run homer for Rafael Devers.
0: Number 3.
1: Red Sox win in Miami. A fourth straight come-from-behind win. WEEI.
6: Pitch is ripped into right field. That's extra bases for Siegler. White runs so well. He's around second. He's going to be waved home. Tony Siegel puts the Red Sox ahead with an RBI triple. It is 3-2 in the ninth.
0: Number 2.
1: Rangers pound the White Sox in Chicago, but it wasn't just offense for Texas. 105-3, the fan.
7: The 1-0, swinging a drive deep out into right field. Nimmo going back on this one at the wall. He leaps, and Nimmo makes the catch. Brandon Nimmo takes a two-run home run away from Andrew Benintendi. What a play by Nimmo to keep it a 2-0 ball game.
0: Number 1.
1: Mariners top the Phillies. Cal Raleigh with 3 hits in the game. None of the 3 stay in the yard. Seattle Sports 710 AM.
8: The 3-1. Swung on. Crossed. Right field. Has he done it again? It is gone! Cal Raleigh, his first 3-homer game of his career. He crushes a solo blast. It's 9-2 Mariners.
1: Mariners get the win. Raleigh with 3 hits. All 3 home runs. Also heard the Rangers win over the White Sox, getting that great defensive play. They also got some offense.
7: Well, here's Lankford, and he lifts one high into the air, deep left. And Tanachi going back. He's at the wall, and it is gone. Another rainbow home run for the Rangers for Wyatt, his 15th of the season. It comes with Lopez on board, and the Rangers are up now 11-2.
1: They go on to that 11-2 win. They move into first place in the American League West, having won 4 of their last 5 games. 11 runs is the most they've scored in a road game this season. SportsCenter All Night, ESPN Radio. Back to the NFL. Big news on Monday. Deshaun Watson being named the starter in Cleveland. That's for week 1. Then we have others coming back to practice. Christian McCaffrey. Malik Nabers for the Giants. His coach, John Harbaugh.
9: Yeah, I just don't want to like make any kind of statements like that. I think it's reasonable to assume that. You know, those are all the kind of things that you can assume. It's just based on watching the guy practice. But, you know, I know the only thing I know more than you guys know is that what the docs and the trainers tell me as far as his rehab. So, and that's doing well. He's doing really well with that. He's strong. He's in a good place. But how he gets through practice, how ready he is to play and protect himself is really based on practice.
1: See if he's ready to go in week number one. Niners activating George Kittle. ESPN's Adam Schefter.
10: Well, let's go back to last week because they were in Los Angeles for a joint scrimmage with the Chargers. And while they were there on Wednesday, George Kittle got a chance to go meet with the surgeon who performed the surgery on his torn Achilles, Dr. Neil Elitrosh. And from what I understand, it was a great meeting. George Kittle was ahead on all markers. He's in a great spot. This doesn't mean that he will play week one, but everything looks right now to be trending in the direction. He received a favorable report from Dr. Elitrosh. The Niners officially activated him yesterday. So the fact that the doctor seems to have been good with where he's at right now, when they've activated him, the way it's tracking right now makes it look like a distinct possibility that he's going to be on that field for that opening game against the Rams, which should be a very quick recovery from a torn Achilles. But right now, I think he's very pleased with where he's at. The doctor's pleased with where he's at, and the Niners are pleased with where he's at.
1: Speaking of injuries, we saw Ashton Jeanty taken off the field this weekend. Needed help to get off the field. Sprained ankle and not expected to be a major issue for the entire season. Well, straight ahead, how did we get to the decision that came down on Monday? SportsCenter All Night continues. It's ESPN Radio.
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7: 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The Phillies try to make it 10 in a row against the Mariners.
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12: 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Record-setting night in the WNBA. That's straight ahead. SportsCenter All Night continues. Nine straight wins is what we'd seen from the Phillies over the past couple of weeks. That same time span also saw the Mariners on the wrong side of a couple of blowout losses. But Monday in Seattle, tables seem to be turned, thanks in large part to one particular bat.
8: Now the 3-2. Swing and a drive deep to right field. Cal does it again. Goodbye, baseball. Into the lower deck and right. What a night for the big dumper. Cal rounds second, taking a tour around the bases. His 15th home run of the year in the first. Home run number 16 here in the bottom of the fifth inning. And the Mariners now lead the Phillies 7-2. And what a night for Cal Raleigh.
13: The 3-1. Swung on. Crossed. Right field. Has he done it again?
0: Your Lakers. Your season.
14: Reeves has got it. Kelly is for Ronnie.
15: Perfectly executed. Reeves on the alley. Ronnie on the oop.
8: He crushes a solo blast. It's 9-2 Mariners.
12: 9-2 would be the final over the Phillies. Mariners snapping a four-game losing streak against the Phillies dating back to 2024. Cal Raleigh, 3-for-3, all three were homers. He now has 17 on the season, three homers, driving in four of the nine runs. First career game with three homers, and first three-homer game by a Mariners player since Edgar Martinez did it in 1999. Raleigh entered Monday batting 159 on the season. His batting average was seventh worst entering a three-homer game by a player since 1900. He gets the three homers. Mariners get the win. Phillies get their nine-game win streak snapped. That nine-game streak had been the longest active win streak in Major League Baseball. In Miami, Red Sox trailed 2-1 in the seventh. They tied it up in the eighth. And then in the top of the ninth,
8: the pitch is ripped into right field. That's extra bases for Siegler. White runs so well. He's around second. He's going to be waved home. Tony Seagull puts the Red Sox ahead with an RBI triple. It is 3-2 in the ninth.
12: WEI with the call. They'd win it 4-2. The Red Sox fourth straight come from behind victory. 16th comeback win since the All-Star break. That's the most in baseball. Red Sox scoring a pair in the ninth to break that 2-2 tie. 69 ninth-inning runs this season. That snaps a tie with the Braves and the Rockies for most in Major League Baseball. Red Sox get the 4-2 win on the road in Florida. Speaking of Florida, Rays and Tigers.
13: 1-1.
12: Swung on and hit high in the air to fairly deep right field. Over and back and toward the wall, and watching it sail on out of here is the right fielder for the Tigers, Zach McKinstry. Jonathan Arondo with just his second homer in the last couple months. And it's his 16th of the year, and the Rays extend their lead to 4-1.
5: 620 WDAE, 4-1 the final for Tampa Bay as they beat the Tigers. Drew Rasmussen, six innings of three-hit balls, striking out five. He's earned the win in seven consecutive starts, longest streak of his career. The Tigers, meanwhile, suffering a sixth consecutive loss, their second six-game losing streak this season after losing eight straight back in the month of May. SportsCenter All Night, ESPN Radio.
16: Deshaun Watson named the starting quarterback of the Cleveland Browns.
17: Deshaun is going to start against Jacksonville, and ultimately felt like Deshaun gave us the best chance to move the ball and score points.
18: This is what I've been working for 2 years.
19: I am shocked. I feel awful for the fans of the Cleveland Browns.
5: Still another week of preseason to go, but the NFL regular season is right around the corner. Looking back just about 16 months ago, this is what we heard from Browns owner Jimmy Haslam about Cleveland's quarterback situation.
20: Well, I mean, let's address the elephant in the room. You know, we took a big swing and miss with Deshaun. We thought we had the quarterback. We didn't. And we gave up a lot of draft picks to get him. So we've got to dig ourselves out of that hole.
21: Shouldn't they be held accountable for that decision?
20: Listen, I've said this, I think, numerous times. The Deshaun Watson was an entire organization decision, and it ends with D&I. So, you know, hold us accountable.
5: That was a year ago March. Now, Deshaun Watson is the Browns starter. Todd Monken, the head coach, making the decision known on Monday.
17: Deshaun is going to start against Jacksonville. Took in the full body of work over the course of offseason to training camp to the games, the joint practice, and ultimately felt like to start the season on the road, Deshaun gave us the best chance to move the ball and score points. I mean, that's really what it's about. And felt that way going in the last game, but wasn't sure. And after we talked as a staff and after we relooked at everything, we're going to go that direction.
5: Todd Monken saying that's what it was about. What he says it wasn't about was Watson ripping the Cleveland fans who booed him this past weekend.
17: Absolutely not. Zero. There was nothing to do with that. I mean, ultimately, the fans want us to win. I mean, ultimately, put a good product on the field. That's really what they want. And so that's our job as coaches, why we're hired, to try and put the best product on the field. And when we don't, then I understand their frustration. But ultimately, they don't decide who plays. I mean, who would I be if I let someone outside of the building decide who plays?
5: Deshaun Watson, named the starter for the Cleveland Browns, ESPN analyst Dan Orlovsky.
19: I'm shocked. If this was just a football decision, just football, and I haven't seen every day of practice, I would probably say coin flip, 50-50, start the guy you want. Doesn't really like matter to me. After Saturday's press conference, I'm shocked that they did this to the Cleveland fans. I've said if I was a Cleveland fan and Deshaun's still starting week three, I would not go to the game because of the interaction that we saw.
22: What? The 2-0.
19: I've had a buddy text me saying this is smart by the Browns. They'll go 0-2. Deshaun will struggle, and all of a sudden Shador gets named the starting quarterback for the week three game, which is their home opener, and he's the hero.
22: Bingo.
19: I only know him as a coach. I've spent some time with him just because of games. I mean, he is a all ball, all the time, high level competitor, maniac. I don't know him as a guy, so I can't comment on him like that, but I don't think that he would sign up for that.
5: Browns play their first two games on the road. Deshaun Watson named the starter to start the season. Todd Monken says, though, it will not be week to week. ESPN Browns reporter Daniel Oyefuse.
23: As you heard Todd Monken say, he took in the full body of work when naming a starting quarterback. But one factor in particular that played a big role in his decision was starting the first two games of the season on the road in the pre-snap operation. I've watched Todd Monken this summer hound his offense about getting in and out of the huddle quickly, cadence from the quarterback, making the right checks. And that really hints at the experience of Watson, a 9-year veteran. Now, the last time we saw Watson on the field, he struggled on Saturday in the second half against the Bills. But Monken said that he does not anticipate the quarterback decision will be a week-to-week thing. He said that we anticipate Watson will play better or we wouldn't be starting him.
24: Okay, keep in mind, this decision comes 2 days after Watson was booed by Browns fans during Cleveland's preseason game against the Bills. His response caused quite a buzz afterwards. been a PR nightmare over the last 48 hours. Daniel, what are the Browns and Watson saying after those post-game comments?
23: Yeah, well, when we spoke to Todd Monken the day after, he kind of previewed this decision. He said that those comments would not play a role in who he picked to be the starting quarterback. And on Monday today, Watson walked back those comments. He actually opened up his press conference saying that the emotions got the best of him. He didn't mean to come at the fan base, and that he understands their frustrations after 4 years of injuries and poor play. Now, we won't see Watson and the starting offense in the preseason finale on Thursday at home against the Patriots. But the next time we would see him would be week 3 against the Panthers. That response will be very interesting. For now, he said he's not focused on that. He said, as long as I'm playing winning good football, everything else will work out.
5: A lot of the reaction stemming from the reaction to the boos that Deshaun Watson heard this weekend earlier on ESPN Radio, our Kimberly Martin.
1: I remember going to training camp. I remember going to those practices, offseason practices, and fans were wearing the Forger, were excited about him being there. Honestly, they disregarded the legal issues. They were like, we have a franchise guy now. So for him to say it's personal, the issue really is his play has not been good. And it's not just this preseason game. And for him to say it's personal is where I was a little befuddled, because I have been there when these fans have cheered him and was there when they were excited that he was their guy. So if he had not gotten hurt, or if he had just played well in the games where he was playing, this would have been a non-issue.
5: And now he's the starting quarterback. The move by the Browns on Monday met with a variety of reactions. Some say they assumed it's how the Browns would do it. Many say they're stunned, especially after what happened over the weekend. ESPN analyst Mina Kimes.
2: It's been years since the trade happened, since 27 allegations of sexual harassment and assault came out. In that time frame, the fact that he has still not developed the ability to talk about this, talked about personal issues and not show any sense of contrition or acceptance or growth, quite frankly, was pretty jarring to see. As far as the football side of it go, I agree with your assessment. I mean, I've watched every snap Watson has played since becoming a Brown, before the injury, and now in the preseason, and he is a shell of the quarterback he was early in his career. I think if I had to just isolate the one thing that stands out, it's an unwillingness or hesitation to push the ball downfield that stands in such stark contrast to who he was. And frankly, it puts a cap on this offense. Even if they feel the operation is cleaner and he'll play on time more so than Shador,

0: the single season record for rebounds. She passes Asia Wilson's 451, which was set 2 years ago. For Angel Reese, her 27th double-double this season, and the Dream get the win over the Sparks, who had 27 in the loss for Nneka Ogumike. Meanwhile, marquee match between the Valkyries and the Lynx.
1: Still plenty of basketball in this game. Williams to Zandalasini. Three to shoot. Zandalasini puts it on the deck. Gets it off in time. Oh! It's Chechi's night.
0: Saw it on USA Network. Valkyries, an 80-66 win over the Lynx. Lynx with a season-low 66 points. Valkyries get their first win against the Lynx in franchise history. After the game, Cecilia Vandalasini.
2: Chechi, that was such an intense battle. What did it take for this group to hold off the Minnesota Lynx in this game?
3: Yeah, I think today our mentality was on point. We wanted to, you know, come back since the last two games. We have a little bit of time, so we wanted to execute. We really wanted this game to be, you know, on our side, and I think we did a great job on the game plan, energy, effort, so I'm really proud of this one.
2: Chechi, what about your mentality personally? We know you have a lot of memories in this building. Just what was your approach? What's your mentality coming into tonight?
3: Yeah, I mean, of course, Minnesota is a special place for me, and when you come here as an opponent, you want to win. Yeah, also because it's the toughest court on the W right now in this arena. They're the number one team, so you always want to beat them, and, you know, going towards the playoff, we want to make sure we mark those details and get the job done.
2: What is it about this group that defensively you hold a team like Minnesota to just 66 points?
3: Yeah, as I said, today it was a team effort. Everybody stepped up. I think we executed really well our game plan, which was key. Everybody on the same page. And again, big team effort.
2: Chechi, congrats on the win. Thanks.
3: Thank you.
0: Valkyries get their first win against the Lynx in franchise history. Lynx, as you heard, held to 66 points, lowest this season. First game this season under 77. Minnesota snapping a six-game win streak with the loss to the Valkyries. Record tying day in Williamsport. That's next. 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
8: 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Starting quarterback news hitting us on Monday. Yes, there's the Cleveland Browns. Also, Florida Gators. That job goes to transfer Aaron Filer. He's been named the starting quarterback for the Gators as they go into the season. He transferred from Georgia Tech, and he will get the start against Florida Atlantic September 5th. ESPN analyst Sam Acho.
9: I expect a clean operation, but the one thing I do want to see improve from Aaron Filer is just to protect the football. In the limited reps that he had last year at Georgia Tech behind Haynes Kings, there was a couple, you saw interception, you saw fumble. And of course, some of those reps were behind, you know, in a tough situation, maybe not playing with the ones per se, but with the John Summerall coach team, with his defensive background, defensive mind, the focus has to be on protecting the rock. So yes, getting the right play. Yes, audible, kill, all those things. But you have to be better with the football, specifically in the pocket, if you're Aaron Filer for this Florida team.
8: He started for Georgia Tech against Gardner Webb last year, appeared in three games as the backup, played well in the game against an FCS opponent, completed 75% of his passes, 373 yards, threw both a touchdown and an interception. Now the starting quarterback for the Florida Gators. In Williamsport, among the action that we saw on Monday, Alabama, a 6-5 come-from-behind win over Pennsylvania in seven innings. Alabama walking it off. Largest comeback win at the Little League Baseball World Series in their state's history. They trailed 5-0 after the top of the third inning. They rallied to win it 6-5 in seven. They tied the game in the bottom of the third inning, all five runs scoring with two outs. They wind up walking it off. Kenley Rasmus took to the mound in relief. Six strikeouts, two hits allowed in 4 2/3 innings of relief. 14 strikeouts for her now at the Little League World Series this year. That's tied for the most by a girl all time. She ties Monet Davis from 2014.
10: I'm feeling so excited, and I don't even know what to say because I just love this game, and I just want to keep winning.
11: What can you say about your catcher, the performance he had, not only obviously at the plate at the last at-bat, but also just helping you throughout this game?
10: Oh, I'm so grateful for him, and I couldn't be here without him.
12: You know, after the game, he talked with Jeff Sims, and he said it was the energy in the dugout and Coach Gus that helped you guys through that moment. When you were down 5-0, that is not a small lead to come back from. So when you were down in that moment, what was going through your mind?
10: I just was thinking, like, I know we can do it. We've done it before. And I just believed in us, and I knew we could keep the energy and win this game.
11: Your Uncle Case comes in and hands you the ball when you're down 5.

0: But he says this. I want you to take a listen to it because our viewers got to listen to this little speech he gave.
1: How you feeling? You feeling no? Freaking A. Well, thank God we got Kenley Rasmus. Give me the ball, man. Your ball.
0: Thank God we got Kenley Rasmus. So when you hear that and that ball is handed to you, what goes through your mind, Kenley?
2: I wanted the ball this whole game, but unfortunately I didn't get it. And I just, when that moment came, I just knew I had to be locked into the game and throw strikes.
0: Your uncle and your pops, Corey, on the team's coaching staff, their experience in the major leagues, how does that help you in situations that get as, you know, ramped up as the one you walked into?
2: They've influenced me so much, and they've taught me everything I know, and I couldn't be here without them.
3: Kenley Rasmus with another half dozen strikeouts in relief in the come-from-behind win for Alabama on Monday. 14 total strikeouts at the Little League World Series thus far. Her dad, former big leaguer Corey Rasmus, he pitched in 84 major league games for the Braves and Angels. She's the niece of former major leaguer Colby Rasmus. Speaking of Major League Baseball, Cubs and Diamondbacks.
4: Here comes the 1-0 to Conforto. He hits a high drive, deep right field. Get out the tape measure, long gone. Michael Conforto, a two-run homer. Cubs lead 4-0. And now the 1-1. Drilled in the air to left, deep. Back goes Kepler to the wall. Gone! Home run for Carson Kelly. The bottom of the order goes back-to-back. And the Cubs now lead 5-0.
3: Cubs go on to a 7-0 win over the Diamondbacks. Cubs' fourth straight win over the Diamondbacks all this season. Tied for the team's second-longest win streak against Arizona in series history. Back-to-back homers in the sixth, third time with back-to-back homers this month. That's the most in Major League Baseball. San Francisco Giants getting multiple runs with one swing.
5: 2-2 pitch. Swing. There's a shot deep into right center field, into Triples Alley, way back there. Adios! Pelota! To the deepest part of the ballpark, right next to the 415 side. A three-run homer for Rafael Devers.
3: John Miller, KNBR, Devers with that three-run homer in the second inning. The Giants snapping a four-game losing streak with a 5-0 shutout of the Reds. Jason Foley works an inning and a third for the win. After Carson Wisenhunt left in the third inning with pain in his pitching elbow. He was coming off an outing where he gave up a career-worst 7 runs and 9 hits over 4 innings. He'll have an MRI on Tuesday. San Francisco, though, gets the 5-0 shutout of the Reds. Giants began the game with 4 straight hits off Chase Burns, who falls to 14-3 with the loss. Reds, meanwhile, shut out for the 14th time this season. That's tied for the most in Major League Baseball this season. Guardians a 4-2 win over the Angels. Cleveland with the win, moving a half game ahead of the Astros for the third and final wild card spot in the American League. For Cleveland, it's their 5th consecutive win, second longest win streak they've had this season. They won 7 straight. In mid-May. Well, coming up, the decision's been made in Cleveland. Is it the right one? Certainly came with controversy. That's next. SportsCenter All Night continues. It's ESPN Radio.
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1: Cal Raleigh, three homers in the Mariners' win over the Phillies, who have their nine-game win streak come to an end. Angel Reese with a WNBA record, 26 rebounds in Atlanta's win over the LA Sparks. Browns sparked some controversy, naming Deshaun Watson as their starter.
2: Deshaun Watson named the starting quarterback of the Cleveland Browns.
3: Deshaun is going to start against Jacksonville, took in the full body of work, and ultimately felt like Deshaun gave us the best chance to move the ball and score points.
4: This is what I've been working for 2 years, is to be able to show that capable of being a starter for one of the 32 organizations in this league.
5: I'm not saying it makes sense. I'm not saying this is what I would do, but I am not surprised, as other people are, that Deshaun is the guy.
6: I am shocked. I feel awful for the fans of the Cleveland Browns.
1: A lot of eye-popping reactions to Deshaun Watson being named the starting quarterback in Cleveland on the This Is Football podcast. Host Kevin Clark.
7: I think pathetic is an all-encompassing phrase that I would use for all of this stuff. And Deshaun Watson's wrong about one thing. He's wrong about a lot of things, but he's wrong about one thing in this clip. It's not personal. It's business. It's performance-based. They boo him because he's an avatar for the worst trade in NFL history, the worst contract in NFL history, the fact that Cleveland fans have seen a lot of bad quarterback play, and even in that context, he's among the worst. He is among the worst. For a starting job, I would have gone Shadur first, trade second, somebody like Todd Monken's former quarterback, Stetson Bennett, maybe somebody like that. Third would be Dylan Gabriel. Fourth would be Dan Orlovsky. Fifth would be Bernie Kosar. Sixth would be Deshaun Watson. Okay, maybe you got you and Bernie. You and Bernie could do a little quarterback competition. I'd rather have that than Deshaun Watson starting just for the Cleveland fans. Cleveland fans, as you said, Dan, deserve better.
1: Browns coach Todd Monken saying Monday Deshaun Watson is the starter for week one, but then added it won't be week to week. The Browns play their first two games on the road before playing at home in week three. ESPN's David Dennis Jr.
8: You got to make the owners listen to you. Don't go to those games. Don't go to the games. I like the booze didn't work. Don't go. There should be a total blackout in Cleveland if he's there in week three and that dude is starting. Don't go to the games because you want to talk about like if you are saying if the Cleveland Browns, the reason that we are keeping Deshaun Watson is for monetary reasons because we want to our $46 million investment or whatever, the $87 million cap hit that would happen for the next 2 years is too much to bear. Well, how about you face a little bit of financial pressure from the fans? We not showing up.
1: Browns play at home in week three. Will Watson be the quarterback at that point? Aaron Goldhammer from ESPN Cleveland.
9: If I had to guess, here's how this is going to go. Watson's going to stink the first 2 weeks.
1: Mm-hmm.
9: They'll make the change to Shadur by the time they come home for the third game. Mm-hmm. It's a godsend for the Browns that the first two games are on the road, and they're not going to let Watson, I don't think, even on the sidelines for Thursday night against the Patriots in the preseason finale. So
1: wow.
9: I don't know that Watson will start a home game this year unless he gets off to a good start, which, I mean, I just don't think that's within the realm of realistic possibility.
1: And then, either way, there's going to be a lot of talk about it. If you're the coach, if you're Todd Monken, there may be distractions involved. ESPN analyst Herm Edwards.
10: Well, win. If you win, it's not a distraction, right?
11: It won't be.
10: Yeah. But if you don't win, then you got problems because then they'll be talking about, well, do we need to make a change at the quarterback? And if that's the situation, then that'll take place. And if Shadur can't win games, then there's seven quarterbacks coming out this year out of college football, and they'll draft one. You know, Cleveland's been a mess, okay?
11: Yeah.
10: And they brought a little bit of this on their own. They signed him to this big deal, Deshaun. And, you know, I look at the situation that happened in Seattle with Russell Wilson. They just bit it and said, hey, man, we're going to move on. And let Russell Wilson go. They owed him 25. And let him go. Yeah. Let him walk.
1: Certainly plenty of reactions, both on social media and in everyday discussion, to the Browns naming Deshaun Watson as their starting quarterback. Plenty of reactions on ESPN Radio.
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0: Unsportsmanlike.
11: For you to say that the fans are disrespectful, quite frankly, is audacity on a level that I didn't even know existed. The fans were put in an impossible position. Cleveland Browns fans are incredibly loyal. They love their city. They love this franchise. It's an emotional conundrum for you to have to abandon that because the team elected to push their morals to the side and bring this guy in because they thought that he would be good at football. When he wasn't good at football at all, they have every right to let him and let this organization know how they feel. And I can't believe he's delusional enough to get in front of a podium and somehow think it's their fault.
0: Mike Senior, Mike Junior, the Golics.
2: If you're Todd Monken, you're coming into this situation saying, I'm not trying to end up like everyone else. And so I'm going to come in and give the best decision that I think helps me and helps this staff keep our jobs. Because organizationally, this is the most antagonistic decision you could make for your fan base possible. Where you got two quarterbacks that are kind of close and you pick the one that's been the albatross around your franchise's neck in so many ways since he stepped foot on campus.
12: If it's close, I would go with Shedeur Sanders. See what you have in Shedeur. With the quarterback class coming out next year, see what Shedeur can bring. We know he went in the fifth round. We know he's a better talent than the fifth round. I would have started him. Without question, I would have started him to see what you had.
0: The Rich Eisen Show.
9: Competition, sure. But there is a thumb on the scale for Deshaun Watson because the Browns want to see if he has anything from 2019 left in him. They want to see if that guy that they acquired, is that guy still in there? And it doesn't really matter how much Shedeur is being a professional and showing up and showing out in any practices or preseason games. It's going to be him. And after this weekend and what happened this weekend, I could not be more sure of what I heard back in the spring and throughout was the truth.
0: Matt Jones, Myron Metcalf, they are Matt and Myron.
13: There were people on Saturday who thought he might get cut from the team, and today he's named the starter in Cleveland.
14: My problem with the battle is, this ain't Steve Young, Joe Montana. You know, Shedeur Sanders, I think, clearly hasn't done enough in Todd Monken's eyes to really separate himself. So you start with the veteran. That doesn't mean Deshaun Watson is going to finish the season as a starter, but I can understand why you put him in a position on the road to be the guy.
0: Freddie and Harry.
15: Maybe the Cleveland Browns are doing their tanking because the guy that they want to be a starting quarterback is not on their roster right now. The Cleveland Browns are banking on someone in next year's draft that's going to be a first-round pick. The Cleveland Browns want Deshaun Watson to be a starting quarterback, playing bad enough where they'll be in a position with two first-round picks that they can get the guy they really want.
0: Amber and Ian.
16: I don't know if it was Monken's decision. For him to announce Deshaun after that presser, I was shocked, stunned, blown away.
17: If he was out there and he was playing great and he was winning games, there wouldn't be any boom. For better or for worse, there ain't a ton of moralizing out there. It's about winning. It's about losing. It's about being great or sucking. Like, that's it. They're booing you because you haven't been good for them, and they paid you all that money.
0: Game night.
16: I thought when he called out the fan base, that was him basically writing his ticket out of town, right? I thought that was him basically saying, hey, I'm going to do everything I can to get a pink slip.
2: Yeah, there's no way out of Cleveland, and he knows that.
18: Can we hear it again?
1: Deshaun Watson, QB1 now for the Cleveland Browns. 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Right now, SportsCenter all night. Speaking of quarterbacks in the spotlight, in Atlanta Falcons quarterback Michael Penix Jr. cleared to practice fully. Head coach Kevin Stefanski said Penix will do 11-on-11 team periods for the first time since he underwent ACL surgery back in November. Now he's got to keep his eye on him.
19: Really no different than any player, just executing techniques and fundamentals on a given play. Again, the new part for Mike is just being in there in with a full offensive line, a full defensive line. But he's been in walkthrough huddles. He's been in 7-on-7. He's obviously gone through individuals. So this is a good, now that Mike is cleared, it's a good that he can start that process of getting back to 11-on-11. Listen, competition is near and dear to all of our hearts, and whether you're, whatever the depth chart looks like, whatever that Matt puts out, you're competing every single day. We do compete periods in practice. You're competing against yourself. That alarm clock goes off, and you're in a competition. Everything we do around this building is competing. So I know it's easy to say position battles and those type of things, but we're constantly competing, and that's not the focus for our guys. Our guys are pushing each other by showing up and putting in the work.
1: Atlanta coach Kevin Stefanski, now that he has Michael Penix Jr. cleared to practice. Speaking of back at practice, Christian McCaffrey with the Niners. He's been held out past couple of weeks, leading to quite a bit of speculation, whether it was contract related or not. McCaffrey saying it was just part of the plan.
20: Yeah, obviously when you don't practice, the way the media works now is firestorm. But, this was kind of part of the plan from the jump, was to ramp up pretty big, get 9-10 practices in, kind of come back down and then ramp back up so we're fresh for the duration. So, our staff's done a great job of kind of coming up with specific plans. And, again, I feel great. So, feel fresh, and it's good to be back out there.
1: Speaking of ramping things up, Robert Saleh, new coach in Tennessee, trying to ramp up the offense there.
21: All the way across the board, in all three phases, we've got a lot of work to do. But we were close yesterday to having some really cool moments. But like I said, it's going back and watching the tape, what I felt during the game and what we saw during the game was verified by the tape. Cam was making good decisions. He was taking what the defense gave. Their best scheme is built to make you take checkdowns, make you put the ball down in front, and you got to rally, make a guy miss, and you got to grind out yards. But we had three opportunities on some deeper developing concepts that we were just off. But we've got work to do in all three phases.
1: And as for quarterback Cam Ward, what the offense needs to improve on?
22: I would say our biggest improvement is, connecting on the play. We only get a certain amount of, shots that we get to take each and every game because the defenses are so good. So when we get the play downfield, myself and the receivers, we have to make the play. So I need to throw them, catchable ball. They're going to do their job by, attacking and making the play. So I think that's what's left for us. And once we do that, we'll be a pretty solid offense.
1: Cam Ward trying to get that offense set for week number one. SportsCenter All Night, ESPN Radio.
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0: He has an agreement in place to play for LSU if he clears waivers.
1: Once you go to the NFL, to me, you're in the NFL. You don't get the opportunity to come back. That means you're kicking somebody else off your team. I think that's fair to the players that worked all summer, all spring.
2: It's been an interesting situation. The Cleveland Browns waiving Wright, who has an agreement in place for the 2026 season to play for LSU. Wright, believed to be the first player to have an agreement to return to play in college. Although, says LSU coach Lane Kiffin,
3: I believe that my job is to LSU and the LSU people that hire me and the fans, in that if players are available to recruit and are made eligible, and this happens all the time around the country, this is not new that this happens. Normally they're individual cases, as you've seen through time. You have very significant quarterbacks last season and this coming season that were ineligible by the NCAA and made eligible by injunctions. So this is really not new. I just think some people aren't realizing how similar all the situations are because of that.
2: Technically correct. Lane Kiffin did say similar because, yes, we have had judges decide cases of eligibility. No, we have not had a player go from an NFL training camp back to college. ESPN insider Adam Schefter.
4: It's a transformational transaction.
5: Mm-hmm.
4: We have a tight end right now, Daquan Wright, who is on the verge of becoming the first player ever to go from an NFL training camp to playing college football in the same season. It's never happened. And there are a group of players right now where this also could be in play for, but he is the first one. And if he goes unclaimed on waivers with the NFL, which we'll know at 4 o'clock Eastern on Tuesday, he then would essentially follow through on the agreement he has with LSU to go from playing with the Cleveland Browns to playing for the LSU Tigers, where he would make more money playing college football than he would in the NFL. This is an example of the wild, distorted, unusual, unprecedented times we're living in.
2: Got a lot of people shaking their heads, including Ohio State coach Ryan Day.
6: If there are teams that have some players out there who are cut from NFL rosters that are going to be on other teams, we have to at least consider it and look at it. Do I like anything about it? Absolutely not. But we got to do what's right for Ohio State. So it's sort of a day-to-day thing right now. And like anything, we're just going to try to adapt. But I think we would all agree, maybe not everybody, but that, you know, there has to be a certain point where your roster gets locked in. But whenever I heard that we were in a meeting and someone says, yeah, LSU just got a commitment from the Browns tight end, I said, we are certainly in a different world right now.
2: And he could make more in college by doing that. Moving atop their division, that's next. SportsCenter All Night continues. It's ESPN Radio.
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2: 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Back to the Diamond. Twins haven't had much success on the road of late, but Monday facing the Athletics.
21: This ball hit high in the air for Kreidler. That ball is clobbered deep into the Sacramento night, headed for the clubhouse and gone. And welcome home, Ryan Kreidler, a moonshot off the top of the clubhouse. It's 3-1 Twins.
2: Twins getting out to the early start midway through the game. Fifth inning. They go on with 9-6 win. It's a three-run win. Treasure Island Baseball Network Twins snapping a five-game road losing streak had been tied for their second longest this season. Nationals pulling away from the Rockies.
22: The 1-2. Swing a long drive right field for Lyle. Back Moniak to the wall, and it is long gone. Up into the second deck, below the scoreboard, a three-run homer for Dalen Lyle. Nationals lead it 13-3.
2: 13-3 would be the final. Nationals Radio Network with the call as Washington snaps a four-game losing streak. Their 17th game this season where they've scored double digits. Most they've had in a season since 2019. They had 20 games that season. They have 17 this season as they beat Colorado, which suffers a seventh consecutive loss.
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2: Giants with a 5-0 shutout of the Reds. 60% of that offense from one swing. KNBR.
23: 2-2 pitch. Swing. There's a shot deep into right center field. Into Triples Alley. Way back there. Adios! Pelota! To the deepest part of the ballpark. Right next to the 415 side. A 3-run homer for Rafael Devers.
19: Number 3.
2: Red Sox win in Miami. A fourth straight come-from-behind win. WEEI.
24: Pitch is ripped into right field. That's extra bases for Siegler. White runs so well. He's around second. He's going to be waved home. Tony Seagull puts the Red Sox ahead with an RBI triple. It is 3-2 in the ninth.
19: Number 2.
2: Rangers pound the White Sox in Chicago, but it wasn't just offense for Texas. 105-3, the fan.
22: The 1-0, swinging a drive deep out into right field. Nimmo going back on this one at the wall. He leaps, and Nimmo makes the catch. Brandon Nimmo takes a 2-run home run away from Andrew Benintendi. What a play by Nimmo
0: to keep it a 2-0 ball game.
1: Number one.
2: Mariners topped the Phillies. Cal Raleigh with 3 hits in the game. None of the 3 stay in the yard. Seattle Sports, 7:10 a.m.
0: The 3-1. Swung on. Crossed. Right field. Has he done it again? It is gone! Cal Raleigh, his first 3-homer game of his career. He crushes a solo blast. It's 9-2 Mariners.
2: Mariners get the win. Raleigh with 3 hits. All 3 home runs. Also heard the Rangers win over the White Sox, getting that great defensive play. They also got some offense.
0: Here's Langford, and he lifts one high into the air, deep left. Antonacci going back. He's at the wall, and it is gone. Another rainbow home run for the Rangers for Wyatt, his 15th of the season. It comes with Lopez on board, and the Rangers are up now 11-2.
2: They go on to that 11-2 win. They move into first place in the American League West, having won 4 of their last 5 games. 11 runs is the most they've scored in a road game this season. Sports Center all night, ESPN Radio. Back to the NFL. Big news on Monday, Deshaun Watson being named the starter in Cleveland. That's for week 1. Then we have others coming back to practice. Christian McCaffrey, Malik Nabers for the Giants. His coach, John Harbaugh.
3: Yeah, I just don't want to like make any kind of statements like that. I think it's reasonable to assume that. You know, those are all kind of things that you can assume. It's just based on watching the guy practice. But, you know, I know the only thing I know more than you guys know is that what the docs and the trainers tell me as far as his rehab. So, and that's doing well. He's doing really well with that. He's strong. He's in a good place. But how he gets through practice, how ready he is to play and protect himself is really based on practice.
2: See if he's ready to go in week number 1. Niners activating George Kittle, ESPN's Adam Schefter.
4: Well, let's go back to last week, because they were in Los Angeles for a joint scrimmage with the Chargers. And while they were there on Wednesday, George Kittle got a chance to go meet with the surgeon who performed the surgery on his torn Achilles, Dr. Neil Elitrosh. And from what I understand, it was a great meeting. George Kittle was ahead on all markers. He's in a great spot. This doesn't mean that he will play week 1, but everything looks right now to be trending in the direction. He received a favorable report from Dr. Elitrosh. The Niners officially activated him yesterday. So the fact that the doctor seems to have been good with where he's at right now, when they've activated him, the way it's tracking right now makes it look like a distinct possibility that he's going to be on that field for that opening game against the Rams, which should be a very quick recovery from a torn Achilles. But right now, I think he's very pleased with where he's at. The doctor's pleased with where he's at, and the Niners are pleased with where he's at.
2: Speaking of injuries, we saw Ashton Jeanty taken off the field this weekend. Needed help to get off the field. Sprained ankle, and not expected to be a major issue for the entire season. Well, straight ahead, how did we get to the decision that came down on Monday? SportsCenter All Night continues. It's ESPN Radio.
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3: 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I do think he has snaps left in his body. 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So it's been cool to see Aaron get excited. He's still a big Rams fan. He still communicates with Sean. So it's awesome that he's excited about this move.
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5: 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Coming up on SportsCenter All Night. The Phillies try to make it 10 in a row against the Mariners.
6: Down to 3-2. Swing a drive deep to right field. Cal does it again. Goodbye, baseball.
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10: 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Record-setting night in the WNBA. That's straight ahead. SportsCenter All Night continues. 9 straight wins is what we've seen from the Phillies over the past couple of weeks. That same time span also saw the Mariners on the wrong side of a couple of blowout losses. But Monday in Seattle, tables seem to be turned thanks in large part to one particular bat.
6: Now the 3-2. Swing and a drive deep to right field. Cal does it again. Goodbye, baseball. Into the lower deck and right. What a night for the big dumper. Cal rounds second, taking a tour around the bases. His 15th home run of the year in the first, home run number 16 here in the bottom of the fifth inning. And the Mariners now lead the Phillies 7-2, and what a night for Cal Ryan.
10: The 3-1. Swung on, crossed, right field.
11: Don't miss the latest episode of The Blue Review with me, Greg Bergman, and Marcus Grant, talking all things Dodger baseball. 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
10: He crushes a solo blast. It's 9-2 Mariners. 9-2 would be the final over the Phillies. Mariners snapping a 4-game losing streak against the Phillies dating back to 2024. Cal Raleigh, 3-for-3. All three were homers. He now has 17 on the season. 3 homers, driving in 4 of the 9 runs. First career game with 3 homers. And first 3-homer game by a Mariners player since Edgar Martinez did it in 1999. Raleigh entered Monday batting 159 on the season. His batting average was 7th worst entering a 3-homer game by a player since 1900. He gets the 3 homers. Mariners get the win. Phillies get their 9-game win streak snapped. That 9-game streak had been the longest active win streak in Major League Baseball. In Miami, Red Sox trailed 2-1 in the 7th. They tied it up in the 8th. And then in the top of the 9th,
6: the pitch is ripped into right field. That's extra bases for Siegler. White runs so well. He's around second. He's going to be waved home. Tony Seagulls puts the Red Sox ahead with an RBI triple. It is 3-2 in the 9th.
10: WEI with the call. They'd win it 4-2. The Red Sox fourth straight come from behind victory. 16th comeback win since the All-Star break. That's the most in baseball. Red Sox scoring a pair in the ninth to break that 2-2 tie. 69 ninth inning runs this season. That snaps a tie with the Braves and the Rockies for most in Major League Baseball. Red Sox get the 4-2 win on the road in Florida. Speaking of Florida, Rays and Tigers.
12: 1-1. Swung on and hit high in the air to fairly deep right field. Over and back and toward the wall, and watching it sail on out of here is the right fielder for the Tigers, Zach McKinstry. Jonathan Arondo with just his second homer in the last couple months. And it's his 16th of the year, and the Rays extend their lead to 4-1.
10: 620 WDAE, 4-1 the final for Tampa Bay as they beat the Tigers. Drew Rasmussen, six innings of three-hit balls, striking out five. He's earned the win in seven consecutive starts, longest streak of his career. The Tigers, meanwhile, suffering a sixth consecutive loss, their second six-game losing streak this season after losing eight straight back in the month of May. SportsCenter All Night, ESPN Radio.
13: Deshaun Watson named the starting quarterback of the Cleveland Browns.
14: Deshaun is going to start against Jacksonville, and ultimately felt like Deshaun gave us the best chance to move the ball and score points.
15: This is what I've been working for 2 years.
16: I am shocked. I feel awful for the fans of the Cleveland Browns.
10: Still another week of preseason to go, but the NFL regular season is right around the corner. Looking back just about 16 months ago, this is what we heard from Browns owner Jimmy Haslam about Cleveland's quarterback situation.
17: Well, I mean, let's address the elephant in the room. You know, we took a big swing and miss with Deshaun. We thought we had the quarterback. We didn't. And we gave up a lot of draft picks to get him. So we've got to dig ourselves out of that hole.
18: Shouldn't they be held accountable for that to happen?
17: Listen, I've said this, I think, numerous times. The Deshaun Watson was an entire organization decision, and it ends with D and I. So, you know, hold us accountable.
10: That was a year ago March. Now, Deshaun Watson is the Browns starter. Todd Monken, the head coach, making the decision known on Monday.
14: Deshaun is going to start against Jacksonville. Took in the full body of work over the course of offseason to training camp to the games, the joint practice, and ultimately felt like to start the season on the road, Deshaun gave us the best chance to move the ball and score points. I mean, that's really what it's about. And felt that way going in the last game, but wasn't sure. And after we talked as a staff, and after we re-looked at everything, we're going to go that direction.
10: Todd Monken saying that's what it was about. What he says it wasn't about was Watson ripping the Cleveland fans who booed him this past weekend.
14: Absolutely not. Zero. There was nothing to do with that. I mean, ultimately, the fans want us to win. I mean, ultimately, put a good product on the field. That's really what they want. And so that's our job as coaches, why we're hired, to try and put the best product on the field. And when we don't, then I understand their frustration. But ultimately, they don't decide who plays. I mean, who would I be if I let someone outside of the building decide who plays?
10: Deshaun Watson, named the starter for the Cleveland Browns, ESPN analyst Dan Orlovsky.
16: I'm shocked. If this was just a football decision, just football, I haven't seen every day of practice, I would probably say coin flip, 50-50, start the guy you want. Doesn't really like matter to me. After Saturday's press conference, I'm shocked that they did this to the Cleveland fans. I've said if I was a Cleveland fan and Deshaun's still starting week three, I would not go to the game because of the interaction that we saw.
19: What?
16: I've had a buddy text me saying, this is smart by the Browns. They'll go 0-2. Deshaun will struggle, and all of a sudden Shador gets named the starting quarterback for the week three game, which is their home opener, and he's the hero.
19: Bingo.
16: I only know him as a coach. I've spent some time with him just because of games. I mean, he is a all ball, all the time, high level competitor, maniac. I don't know him as a guy, so I can't comment on him like that, but I don't think that he would sign up for that.
10: Browns play their first two games on the road. Deshaun Watson named the starter to start the season. Todd Monken says, though, it will not be week to week. ESPN Browns reporter Daniel Oyefuse.
20: As you heard Todd Monken say, he took in the full body of work when naming a starting quarterback. But one factor in particular that played a big role in his decision was starting the first two games of the season on the road in the pre-snap operation. I've watched Todd Monken this summer hound his offense about getting in and out of the huddle quickly, cadence from the quarterback, making the right checks, and that really hints at the experience of Watson, a nine-year veteran. Now, the last time we saw Watson on the field, he struggled on Saturday in the second half against the Bills, but Munkin said that he does not anticipate the quarterback decision will be a week-to-week thing. He said that we anticipate Watson will play better or we wouldn't be starting him.
19: Okay, keep in mind, this decision comes 2 days after Watson was booed by Browns fans during Cleveland's preseason game against the Bills. His response caused quite a buzz afterwards. Been a PR nightmare over the last 48 hours, Daniel. What are the Browns and Watson saying after those post-game comments?
20: Yeah, well, when we spoke to Todd Monken the day after, he kind of previewed this decision. He said that those comments would not play a role in who he picked to be the starting quarterback. And on Monday today, Watson walked back those comments. He actually opened up his press conference saying that the emotions got the best of him. He didn't mean to come at the fan base, and that he understands their frustrations after 4 years of injuries and poor play. Now, we won't see Watson and the starting offense in the preseason finale on Thursday at home against the Patriots. But the next time we would see him would be week three against the Panthers. That response will be very interesting. For now, he said he's not focused on that. He said, as long as I'm playing winning good football, everything else will work out.
10: A lot of the reaction stemming from the reaction to the boos that Deshaun Watson heard this weekend earlier on ESPN Radio, our Kimberly Martin.
21: I remember going to training camp. I remember going to those practices, offseason practices, and fans were wearing the Forger, were excited about him being there. Honestly, they disregarded the legal issues. They were like, we have a franchise guy now. So for him to say it's personal, the issue really is his play has not been good. And it's not just this preseason game. And for him to say it's personal is where I was a little befuddled, because I have been there when these fans have cheered him and was there when they were excited that he was their guy. So if he had not gotten hurt, or if he had just played well in the games where he was playing, this would have been a non-issue.
10: And now he's the starting quarterback. The move by the Browns on Monday met with a variety of reactions. Some say they assumed it's how the Browns would do it. Many say they're stunned, especially after what happened over the weekend. ESPN analyst Mina Kimes.
22: It's been years since the trade happened, since 27 allegations of sexual harassment and assault came out. In that time frame, the fact that he has still not developed the ability to talk about this, talked about personal issues and not show any sense of contrition or acceptance or growth, quite frankly, was pretty jarring to see. As far as the football side of it go, I agree with your assessment. I mean, I've watched every snap Watson has played since becoming a Brown, before the injury and now in the preseason, and he is a shell of the quarterback he was early in his career. I think if I had to just isolate the one thing that stands out, it's an unwillingness or hesitation to push the ball downfield that stands in such stark contrast to who he was. And frankly, it puts a cap on this offense. Even if they feel the operation is cleaner and he'll play on time more so than Shador, it's not been exciting with this quarterback.
10: And he is the starter now to go into the 2026 season, ESPN analyst Field Yates.
23: The only explanation that I can think of is that if the Browns started Shador Sanders in week one and he struggled early, there would be maybe some level of pressure to hand the keys over to Deshaun Watson, see if he could spark the offense and get things on track. Now that Deshaun Watson's been named the week one starter, he'll play until things don't go well. I anticipate that will be very early this season. And the Browns at that point can then play Shador Sanders and not have to worry about the court of public opinion, because they've already been through the door that is Deshaun Watson. To me, though, the much more important takeaway here is the Browns right now have told us they don't have their quarterback of the future on their roster. Mm-hmm. Because it's not Deshaun Watson, we all know that. And if it were Shador Sanders, he'd be their week one starter. Browns, equipped with two first-round picks next year, will be doing a lot of scouting in what could be one of the deepest quarterback classes that we've had, at least since that 2024 year when Caleb Williams, Jaden Daniels, and Drake May went 1-2.
10: Deshaun Watson's last NFL game, October of 2024, 693 days ago. Week three will be the Browns opener at home. That one will be against Carolina after Cleveland opens with two on the road. SportsCenter on

0: first win against the Lynx in franchise history. After the game, Cecilia Vandalosini.
1: Chechi, that was such an intense battle. What did it take for this group to hold off the Minnesota Lynx in this game?
2: Yeah, I think today our mentality was on point. We wanted to, you know, come back since the last two games. We have a little bit of time, so we wanted to execute. We really wanted this game to be, you know, on our side, and I think we did a great job on the game plan, energy, effort. So I'm really proud of this one.
1: Chechi, what about your mentality personally? We know you have a lot of memories in this building. Just what was your approach? What's your mentality coming into tonight?
2: Yeah, I mean, of course, Minnesota is a special place for me. And when you come here as an opponent, you want to win. Yeah, also because it's the toughest score on the W right now in this arena. They're the number one team, so you always want to beat them. And, you know, towards going towards the playoff, we want to make sure we mark those details and get the job done.
1: What is it about this group that defensively you hold a team like Minnesota to just 66 points?
2: Yeah, as I said, today it was a team effort. Everybody stepped up. I think we executed really well our game plan, which was key. Everybody on the same page. And again, big team effort.
1: Chechi, congrats on the win. Thanks.
2: Thank you.
0: Valkyries get their first win against the Lynx in franchise history. Lynx, as you heard, held to 66 points, lowest this season. First game this season under 77. Minnesota snapping a six-game win streak with the loss to the Valkyries. Record tying day in Williamsport. That's next. 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
1: 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Starting quarterback news hitting us on Monday. Yes, there's the Cleveland Browns. Also, the Florida Gators. That job goes to transfer Aaron Filer. He's been named the starting quarterback for the Gators as they go into the season. He transferred from Georgia Tech, and he will get the start against Florida Atlantic September 5th. ESPN analyst Sam Acho.
2: I expect a clean operation, but the one thing I do want to see improve from Aaron Filer is just to protect the football. In the limited reps that he had last year at Georgia Tech behind Haynes King, there was a couple, you saw interception, you saw fumble. And of course, some of those reps were behind, you know, in a tough situation, maybe not playing with the ones per se, but with the John Summerall coach team, with his defensive background, defensive mind, the focus has to be on protecting the rock. So yes, getting the right play. Yes, audible, kill, all those things. But you have to be better with the football, specifically in the pocket, if you're in Philo for this Florida team.
1: He started for Georgia Tech against Gardner Webb last year, appeared in three games as the backup, played well in the game against an FCS opponent, completed 75% of his passes, 373 yards, threw both a touchdown and an interception. Now the starting quarterback for the Florida Gators. In Williamsport, among the action that we saw on Monday, Alabama, a 6-5 come-from-behind win over Pennsylvania. In seven innings, Alabama walking it off. Largest comeback win at the Little League Baseball World Series in their state's history. They trailed 5-0 after the top of the third inning. They rallied to win it 6-5 in seven. They tied the game in the bottom of the third inning, all five runs scoring with two outs. They wind up walking it off. Kenley Rasmus took to the mound in relief. Six strikeouts, two hits allowed in 4 2/3 innings of relief. 14 strikeouts for her now at the Little League World Series this year. That's tied for the most by a girl all time. She ties Monet Davis from 2014.
3: I'm feeling so excited, and I don't even know what to say because I just love this game, and I just want to keep winning.
4: What can you say about your catcher, the performance he had, not only obviously at the plate at the last at-bat, but also just helping you throughout this game?
3: Oh, I'm so grateful for him, and I couldn't be here without him.
5: You know, after the game, he talked with Jeff Sims, and he said it was the energy in the dugout and Coach Gus that helped you guys through that moment. When you were down 5-0, that is not a small lead to come back from. So when you were down in that moment, what was going through your mind?
3: I just was thinking, like, I know we can do it. We've done it before. And I just believed in us, and I knew we could keep the energy and win this game.
4: Your Uncle Case comes in and hands you the ball when you're down 5-0. He says this. I want you to take a listen to it because our viewers got to listen to this little speech he gave.
6: How you feeling? You feeling no? Ha! Freaking A. Well, thank God we got Kenley Rasmus. Give me the ball, man. Your ball.
4: Thank God we got Kenley Rasmus. So when you hear that and that ball is handed to you, what goes through your mind, Kenley?
3: I wanted the ball this whole game, but unfortunately I didn't get it. And I just, when that moment came, I just knew I had to be locked into the game and throw strikes.
4: Your uncle and your pops, Corey, on the team's coaching staff, their experience in the major leagues, how does that help you in situations that get as, you know, ramped up as the one you walked into?
3: They've influenced me so much, and they've taught me everything I know, and I couldn't be here without them.
1: Kenley Rasmus with another half dozen strikeouts in relief in the come-from-behind win for Alabama. On Monday, 14 total strikeouts at the Little League World Series thus far. Her dad, former big leaguer Corey Rasmus, he pitched in 84 major league games for the Braves and Angels. She's the niece of former major leaguer Colby Rasmus. Speaking of Major League Baseball, Cubs and Diamondbacks.
7: Here comes the 1-0 to Conforto. He hits a high drive, deep right field. Get out the tape measure, long gone. Michael Conforto, a two-run homer. Cubs lead 4-0.
8: And now the 1-1.
7: drilled in the air to left, deep. Back goes Kepler to the wall. Gone! Home run for Carson Kelly. The bottom of the order goes back to back. And the Cubs now lead 5-0.
1: Cubs go on to a 7-0 win over the Diamondbacks. Cubs' fourth straight win over the Diamondbacks all this season. Tied for the team's second longest win streak against Arizona in series history. Back-to-back homers in the sixth, third time with back-to-back homers this month. That's the most in Major League Baseball. San Francisco Giants getting multiple runs with one swing.
8: 2-2 pitch. Swing, and there's a shot deep into right center field, into Triples Alley, way back there. Adios! Pelota! To the deepest part of the ballpark, right next to the 415 side. A three-run homer for Rafael Devers.
1: John Miller, KNBR, Devers with that three-run homer in the second inning. The Giants snapping a four-game losing streak with a 5-0 shutout of the Reds. Jason Foley works an inning and a third for the win. After Carson Wisenhunt left in the third inning with pain in his pitching elbow. He was coming off an outing where he gave up a career-worst 7 runs and 9 hits over 4 innings. He'll have an MRI on Tuesday. San Francisco, though, gets the 5-0 shutout of the Reds. Giants began the game with 4 straight hits off Chase Burns, who falls to 14-3 with the loss. Reds, meanwhile, shut out for the 14th time this season. That's tied for the most in Major League Baseball this season. Guardians a 4-2 win over the Angels. Cleveland with the win, moving a half game ahead of the Astros for the third and final wild card spot in the American League. For Cleveland, it's their 5th consecutive win, second longest win streak they've had this season. They won 7 straight in mid-May. Well, coming up, the decision's been made in Cleveland. Is it the right one? Certainly came with controversy. That's next. SportsCenter All Night continues. It's ESPN Radio.
9: Hey, this is Rich Eisen. 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Is Aaron Donald back yet or what? 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
18: When you talk about Tariq Skubal, you immediately go Donnie. 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
23: Cal Raleigh, 3 homers in the Mariners' win over the Phillies, who have their 9-game win streak come to an end. Angel Reese with a WNBA record, 26 rebounds in Atlanta's win over the LA Sparks. Browns spark some controversy, naming Deshaun Watson as their starter.
24: Deshaun Watson named the starting quarterback of the Cleveland Browns.
25: Deshaun is going to start against Jacksonville. Took in the full body of work and ultimately felt like Deshaun gave us the best chance to move the ball and score points.
26: This is what I've been working for 2 years, is to be able to show that capable of being a starter for one of the 32 organizations in this league.
27: I'm not saying it makes sense. I'm not saying this is what I would do, but I am not surprised, as other people are, that Deshaun is the guy.
28: I am shocked. I feel awful for the fans of the Cleveland Browns.
23: A lot of eye-popping reactions to Deshaun Watson being named the starting quarterback in Cleveland on the This Is Football podcast. Host Kevin Clark.
29: I think pathetic is an all-encompassing phrase that I would use for all of this stuff. And Deshaun Watson's wrong about one thing. He's wrong about a lot of things, but he's wrong about one thing in this clip. It's not personal. It's business. It's performance-based. They boo him because he's an avatar for the worst trade in NFL history, the worst contract in NFL history, the fact that Cleveland fans have seen a lot of bad quarterback play, and even in that context, he's among the worst. He is among the worst. For a starting job, I would have gone Shadur first, trade second, somebody like Todd Monken's former quarterback, Stetson Bennett, maybe somebody like that. Third would be Dylan Gabriel. Fourth would be Dan Orlovsky. Fifth would be Bernie Kosar. Sixth would be Deshaun Watson. Okay, maybe you got
28: I'm
29: you and Bernie.
28: He's on the team.
29: You and Bernie could do a little quarterback competition. I'd rather have that than Deshaun Watson starting just for the Cleveland fans. Cleveland fans, as you said, Dan, deserve better.
23: Browns coach Todd Monken saying Monday Deshaun Watson is the starter for week one, but then added it won't be week to week. The Browns play their first 2 games on the road before playing at home in week 3. ESPN's David Dennis Jr.
30: You got to make the owners listen to you. Don't go to those games. Don't go to the games. I like, the booze didn't work, don't go. There should be a total blackout in Cleveland if he's there in week 3 and that dude is starting. Don't go to the games, because you want to talk about, like, if you are saying that the Cleveland Browns, the reason that we're keeping Deshaun Watson is for monetary reasons, because we want to our $46 million investment or whatever, the $87 million cap hit that would happen for the next 2 years is too much to bear. Well, how about you face a little bit of financial pressure from the fans? We not showing up.
23: Browns play at home in week 3. Will Watson be the quarterback at that point? Aaron Goldhammer from ESPN Cleveland.
31: If I had to guess, here's how this is going to go. Watson's going to stink.

0: the first 2 weeks. Mm-hmm. They'll make the change to Shador by the time they come home for the third game. It's mm-hmm. a godsend for the Browns that the first two games are on the road, and they're not going to let Watson, I don't think, even on the sidelines for Thursday night against the Patriots in the preseason finale. So wow. I don't know that Watson will start a home game this year unless he gets off to a good start, which, I mean, I just don't think that's within the realm of realistic possibility.
1: And then, either way, there's going to be a lot of talk about it. If you're the coach, if you're Todd Monken, there may be distractions involved. ESPN analyst Herm Edwards.
2: Well, win. If you win, it's not a distraction, right?
3: It won't be.
2: Yeah. But if you don't win, then you got problems, because then they'll be talking about, well, do we need to make a change at the quarterback? And if that's the situation, then that'll take place. And if Shador can't win games, then there's seven quarterbacks coming out this year out of college football, and they'll draft one. You know, Cleveland's been a mess, okay? Yeah. And they brought a little bit of this on their own. They signed him to this big deal, Deshaun. And, you know, I look at the situation that happened in Seattle with Russell Wilson. They just bid it and said, hey, man, we're going to move on. And let Russell Wilson go. They owed him 25. And let him go. Yeah. Let him walk.
1: Certainly plenty of reactions, both on social media and in everyday discussion, to the Browns naming Deshaun Watson as their starting quarterback. Plenty of reactions on ESPN Radio.
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4: Unsportsmanlike.
5: For you to say that the fans are disrespectful, quite frankly, is audacity on a level that I didn't even know existed. The fans were put in an impossible position. Cleveland Browns fans are incredibly loyal. They love their city. They love this franchise. It's an emotional conundrum for you to have to abandon that, because the team elected to push their morals to the side and bring this guy in because they thought that he would be good at football. When he wasn't good at football at all, they have every right to let him and let this organization know how they feel. And I can't believe he's delusional enough to get in front of a podium and somehow think it's their fault.
4: Mike Senior, Mike Junior, the Golics.
6: If you're Todd Monken, you're coming into this situation saying, I'm not trying to end up like everyone else. And so I'm going to come in and give the best decision that I think helps me and helps this staff keep our jobs. Because organizationally, this is the most antagonistic decision you could make for your fan base possible. Where you got two quarterbacks that are kind of close and you pick the one that's been the albatross around your franchise's neck in so many ways since he stepped foot on campus.
3: If it's close, I would go with Shador Sanders. See what you have in Shador. With the quarterback class coming out next year, see what Shador can bring. We know he went in the fifth round. We know he's a better talent than the fifth round. I would have started him. Without question, I would have started him to see what you had.
4: The Rich Eisen Show.
7: Competition, sure. But there is a thumb on the scale for Deshaun Watson, because the Browns want to see if he has anything from 2019 left in him. They want to see if that guy that they acquired, is that guy still in there? And it doesn't really matter how much Shador is being a professional and showing up and showing out in any practices or preseason games. It's going to be him. And after this weekend and what happened this weekend, I could not be more sure of what I heard back in the spring and throughout was the truth.
4: Matt Jones, Myron Metcalf, they are Matt and Myron.
8: There were people on Saturday who thought he might get cut from the team, and today he's named the starter in Cleveland.
9: My problem with the battle is, this ain't Steve Young, Joe Montana. You know, Shador Sanders, I think, clearly hasn't done enough in Todd Monken's eyes to really separate himself. So you start with the veteran. That doesn't mean that Deshaun Watson is going to finish the season as a starter, but I can understand why you put him in a position on the road to be the guy.
4: Freddie and Harry.
10: Maybe the Cleveland Browns are doing their tanking because the guy that they want to be a starting quarterback is not on their roster right now. The Cleveland Browns are banking on someone in next year's draft that's going to be a first-round pick. The Cleveland Browns want Deshaun Watson to be a starting quarterback, playing bad enough where they'll be in a position with two first-round picks that they can get the guy they really want.
4: Amber and Ian.
11: I don't know if it was Monken's decision. For him to announce Deshaun after that presser, I was shocked, stunned, blown away.
12: If he was out there and he was playing great and he was winning games, there wouldn't be any boom. for better or for worse, there ain't a ton of moralizing out there. It's about winning. It's about losing. It's about being great or sucking. Like, that's it. They're booing you because you haven't been good for them, and they paid you all that money.
4: Game night.
13: I thought when he called out the fan base, that was him basically writing his ticket out of town, right? I thought that was him basically saying, hey, I'm going to do everything I can to get a pink slip.
14: Yeah, there's no way out of Cleveland, and he knows that.
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1: 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Right now, SportsCenter all night. Speaking of quarterbacks in the spotlight, in Atlanta Falcons quarterback Michael Penix Jr. cleared to practice fully. Head coach Kevin Stefanski said Penix will do 11-on-11 team periods for the first time since he underwent ACL surgery back in November. Now he's got to keep his eye on him.
16: Really no different than any player, just executing techniques and fundamentals on a given play. Again, the new part for Mike is just being in there with a full offensive line, a full defensive line. But he's been in walk-through huddles. He's been in 7-on-7. He's obviously gone through individuals. So this is a good, now that Mike is cleared, it's a good that he can start that process of getting back to 11-on-11. Listen, competition is near and dear to all of our hearts, and whether you're, whatever the depth chart looks like, whatever that Matt puts out, you're competing every single day. We do compete periods in practice. You're competing against yourself. That alarm clock goes off, and you're in a competition. Everything we do around this building is competing. So I know it's easy to say position battles and those type of things, but we're constantly competing, and that's not the focus for our guys. Our guys are pushing each other by showing up and putting in the work.
1: Atlanta coach Kevin Stefanski, now that he has Michael Penix Jr. cleared to practice. Speaking of back at practice, Christian McCaffrey with the Niners. He's been held out past couple of weeks, leading to quite a bit of speculation, whether it was contract-related or not. McCaffrey saying it was just part of the plan.
17: Yeah, obviously when you don't practice, the way the media works now is firestorm. But, this was kind of part of the plan from the jump, was to ramp up pretty big, get 9-10 practices in. Kind of come back down and then ramp back up so we're fresh for the duration. So, our staff's done a great job of kind of coming up with specific plans. And, again, I feel great. So, feel fresh, and it's good to be back out there.
1: Speaking of ramping things up, Robert Saleh, new coach in Tennessee, trying to ramp up the offense there.
18: All the way across the board, in all three phases, we've got a lot of work to do. But we were close yesterday to having some really cool moments. But like I said, it's going back and watching the tape, what I felt during the game and what we saw during the game was verified by the tape. Cam was making good decisions. He was taking what the defense gave. Their best scheme is built to make you take checkdowns, make you put the ball down in front, and you got to rally, make a guy miss, and you got to grind out yards. But we had three opportunities on some deeper developing concepts that we were just off. But we've got work to do in all three phases.
1: And as for quarterback Cam Ward, what the offense needs to improve on?
19: I would say our biggest improvement is, connecting on the play. We only get a certain amount of, shots that we get to take each and every game because the defense are so good. So when we get the play downfield, myself and the receivers, we have to make the play. So I need to throw them, catchable ball. They're going to do their job by, attacking and making the play. So I think that's what's left for us. And once we do that, we'll be a pretty solid offense.
1: Cam Ward trying to get that offense set for week number one. SportsCenter all night, ESPN Radio.
20: Browns are waiving tight end Daquan Wright, who has an agreement in place to play for LSU if he clears waivers.
21: Once you go to the NFL, to me, you're in the NFL. You don't get the opportunity to come back. That means you're kicking somebody else off your team. I don't think that's fair to the players that worked all summer, all spring.
1: It's been an interesting situation. The Cleveland Browns waiving Wright, who has an agreement in place for the 2026 season to play for LSU. Wright, believed to be the first player to have an agreement to return to play in college. Although, says LSU coach Lane Kiffin,
22: I believe that my job is to LSU and the LSU people that hire me and the fans. And that if if players are available to recruit and are made eligible, and this happens all the time around the country. This is not new that this happens. Normally, they're individual cases, as you've seen through time. You have very significant quarterbacks last season and this coming season that were ineligible by the NCAA and made eligible by injunctions. So this is really not new. I just think some people aren't realizing how similar all the situations are because of that.
1: Technically correct. Lane Kiffin did say similar because, yes, we have had judges decide cases of eligibility. No, we have not had a player go from an NFL training camp back to college. ESPN insider Adam Schefter.
0: It's a transformational transaction.
2: Mm-hmm.
0: We have a tight end right now, Daquan Wright, who is on the verge of becoming the first player ever to go from an NFL training camp to playing college football in the same season. It's never happened. And there are a group of players right now where this also could be in play for, but he is the first one. And if he goes unclaimed on waivers with the NFL, which we'll know at 4 o'clock Eastern on Tuesday, he then would essentially follow through on the agreement he has with LSU to go from playing with the Cleveland Browns to playing for the LSU Tigers, where he would make more money playing college football than he would in the NFL. This is an example of the wild, distorted, unusual, unprecedented times we're living in.
1: Got a lot of people shaking their heads, including Ohio State coach Ryan Day.
5: If there are teams that have some players out there who are cut from NFL rosters that are going to be on other teams, we have to at least consider it and look at it. Do I like anything about it? Absolutely not. But we got to do what's right for Ohio State. So it's sort of a day-to-day thing right now. And like anything, we're just going to try to adapt. But I think we would all agree, maybe not everybody, but that, you know, there has to be a certain point where your roster gets locked in. But whenever I heard that we were in a meeting and someone says, yeah, LSU just got a commitment from the Browns tight end, I said, we are certainly in a different world right now.
1: And he could make more in college by doing that. Moving atop their division, that's next. SportsCenter All Night continues. It's ESPN Radio.
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1: 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Back to the diamond. Twins haven't had much success on the road of late, but Monday facing the Athletics.
9: This ball hit high in the air for Kreidler. That ball is clobbered deep into the Sacramento night, headed for the clubhouse and gone. And welcome home, Ryan Kreidler, a moonshot off the top of the clubhouse. It's 3-1 Twins.
1: Twins getting out to the early start midway through the game. Fifth inning, they go on with 9-6 win. It's a three-run win. Treasure Island Baseball Network Twins snapping a five-game road losing streak have been tied for their second longest this season. Nationals pulling away from the Rockies.
10: The 1-2. Swing a long drive right field for Lyle. Back Moniak to the wall, and it is long gone. Up into the second deck, below the scoreboard, a three-run homer for Dalen Lyle. And the Nationals lead it 13-3.
1: 13-3 would be the final. Nationals Radio Network with the call as Washington snaps a four-game losing streak. Their 17th game this season where they've scored double digits. Most they've had in a season since 2019. They had 20 games that season. They have 17 this season as they beat Colorado, which suffers a seventh consecutive loss.
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11: How good is that? Are you not entertained?
8: Number 4.
1: Giants with a 5-0 shutout of the Reds, 60% of that offense from one swing. KNBR.
12: 2-2 pitch. Swing. There's a shot deep into right center field, into Triples Alley, way back there. Adios! De La Hunta! To the deepest part of the ballpark, right next to the 415 side. A three-run homer for Rafael Devers.
8: Number 3.
1: Red Sox win in Miami, a fourth straight come-from-behind win. WEEI.
13: It is ripped into right field. That's extra bases for Siegler. White runs so well. He's around second. He's going to be waved home. Tony Siegel puts the Red Sox ahead with an RBI triple. It is 3-2 in the ninth.
8: Number 2.
1: Rangers pound the White Sox in Chicago, but it wasn't just offense for Texas. 105-3, the fan.
13: The 1-0. Swing and a drive. Deep out into right field. Nimmo going back on this one. At the wall, he leaps. And Nimmo makes the catch. Brandon Nimmo takes a two-run home run away from Andrew Benintendi. What a play by Nimmo to keep it a 2-0 ball game.
8: Number 1.
1: Mariners top the Phillies. Cal Raleigh with 3 hits in the game. None of the 3 stay in the yard. Seattle Sports, 7:10 a.m.
12: The 3-1. Swung on. Crossed. Right field. Has he done it again? It is gone! Cal Raleigh, his first 3-homer game of his career. He crushes a solo blast. It's 9-2 Mariners.
1: Mariners get the win. Raleigh with 3 hits. All 3 home runs. Also heard the Rangers win over the White Sox, getting that great defensive play. They also got some offense.
0: Here's Lankford, and he lifts one high into the air, deep left. And Tanachi going back. He's at the wall, and it is gone. Another rainbow home run for the Rangers for Wyatt, his 15th of the season. It comes with Lopez on board, and the Rangers are up now 11-2.
1: Langford's 15th homer of the season, 105-3. The Fan Rangers, the 11-2 win over the White Sox. They've won four of the last five. They've moved into first place in the American League West. 11 runs for Texas, most they've scored in a road game this season. 11 runs for the White Sox, 12 innings for the Pirates and Padres.
5: 3-2 pitch, ground ball.
14: Up the middle, a base hit. Triola will be waved. Here comes the throw to the plate. Not in time, belly flop slide. Pirates take the lead in the 12th on the base hit by Nicky G.
1: 93-7 the Fan, 3-2 the final. Pirates winning on the road in 12. Nick Gonzalez, 2-for-5 with the go-ahead RBI single in the 12th as the Pirates snap a three-game losing streak. Padres 2 games ahead of the Diamondbacks for the final NL wild card spot. Back to the NFL on the injury front. Raiders running back Ashton Gentry had to be helped off the practice field over the weekend. Believed to be a sprained ankle. Painful, but at this point not considered to be a long-term issue. Malik Nabers practicing with the Giants, no longer wearing a red jersey. Coach John Harbaugh was asked if he'll be ready for week one.
15: Yeah, I just don't want to like make any kind of statements like that. I think it's reasonable to assume that. You know, those are all kind of things that you can assume. It's just based on watching the guy practice. But, you know, I know the only thing I know more than you guys know is that what the docs and the trainers tell me as far as his rehab. So, and that's doing well. He's doing really well with that. He's strong. He's in a good place. But how he gets through practice, how ready he is to play and protect himself is really based on practice.
1: Nabers is recovering from a torn ACL, eyeing the Giants' season opener against Dallas. Christian McCaffrey back practicing with the Niners. San Francisco also activating George Kittle. Then there's team owner Jed York pleading no contest to a pair of misdemeanor charges yesterday after being arrested in Ohio on a prostitution-related charge. ESPN insider Adam Schefter.
16: He allegedly responded to an undercover ad on a prostitution website, showed up there, was ready to hand over $140, and police happened to be there to intercept him and obviously charge him at that point in time. Obviously, the NFL is now looking at this particular situation and is reviewing it under its personal conduct policy.
1: York has been the team's CEO since 2008, majority owner since 2024. It's Tuesday, August 25th, birthday of Marvin Harrison. The Hall of Famer's 54 today. Unsportsmanlike is next. I'm Jay Reynolds. 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
23: 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It's fun, easy, and it's free to play. You can play in a private league with your friends or join a public league and get matched with other fans. And this year, we've added knockout leagues where each week, the lowest scoring team is eliminated until only one team is left standing. Our fantasy football marathon here at ESPN is fully underway. It is Unsportsmanlike alongside Courtney Cronin. I am Michelle Smallman. Good morning, Courtney. How are you?
24: I'm great. Are we going to do a fantasy league? I don't know. Does the show do one? Because I remember for a while ESPN Radio, each show had a pool that we did for March Madness. Mm-hmm. I don't know if it extended to fantasy football, but I'd be in if you're in.
23: I am very in. Vegas East, are you guys in?
25: I have to check my calendar. I already have two really important leagues that matter. So, like, I don't know if I can handle
24: them. Oh, the ones that matter more than your day job.
25: But I know why they matter, because there's money involved. That's why they matter.
23: Well, there's bragging rights involved here, which some would argue is more consequential than money, because we will never let you live it down if one of us beats you at fantasy football.
25: Also, you saw Courtney thinks she's slick. For anyone who doesn't know,
24: what did I do
25: when we had the March Madness, the brackets?
23: Oh yeah,
25: Miss Courtney. Mm. Like, how well did you do one year?
24: I was in the 99th percentile, but that was 2 years ago. Unlike some people, I don't live off past accomplishments.
26: And yet, you just brought up the tournament challenge.
24: But what did Michelle say yesterday? The great bar her father once dropped on her. You have eyes in the front of your head because you're not looking backwards.
23: Yep.
24: That's me with any previous accomplishment that I may or may not have had in the ESPN tournament challenge a while ago. But I want to do the fantasy football one.
23: I think that'd be fun. So here's my only thing. That'd be more fun than book club.
24: Sorry. Just going to put that out there. That'd be more fun.
23: Probably. Well, and you know what? Here's the thing. We would actually do fantasy football because the book club was a huge flop. We did read the book just over a 6-month span. So for all of you out there that downloaded 1776, thanks for participating. And what an ending. We won. Shout out to America. But anyway, I've only done fantasy football once. And Adam Wainwright, great pitcher for the Cardinals for a long time, when I was hosting the morning show for 101 ESPN in St. Louis, Wainwright would come on with us every week. And he has this great charity called Big League Impact. And we fans can participate in fantasy football with him, and the proceeds go towards his charity. It's a really, really cool thing. And so my co-host Randy Carricker and I, for Adam Wainwright, had the opportunity to be a part of this. So we did fantasy football every week. And of course, I would always forget to set the lineup. So the one time that I've ever done it would have been an epic fail on my part if I did not have a great co-host and partner in Randy Carricker to carry the team. So that's my only concern, Courtney, is that I'm all in, and that weekly Nuno or someone's going to have to remind me to set the lineup because I'll always forget.
24: All you have to do is set an alarm for Tuesday when you want to comb the waiver wire, when you want to make some trades, when you want to start to upgrade your roster by looking at who had the great week the week before, who hasn't been claimed yet. I think we can do this. I think we can do this together. And I think, Evan, can you imagine the sheer joy you will feel in being able to take down Evan's fantasy football team, because he's going to be so worried about the Miami Heat and what's going on with them as they're getting ready for training camp that he won't even be focused on setting his own lineup on his fantasy football roster. I think this is win-win for everyone.
25: Or we could do, because this year, we, you know, new to ESPN fantasy football is the knockout league.
23: Yes.
25: Yep. So you do a knockout league. So
24: Survivor pool.
25: Exactly. So you do it that way, maybe.
23: I'm down. Nuno, Vegases, are you guys down? Knockout league?
26: I haven't played fantasy football in 15 years, so.
23: Seems like now's the time.
26: Sure.
25: All right, let's do it. We'll do it.
23: Okay, we're doing it.
25: This is
23: amazing. On Sportsmanlike Fantasy League, good job, Courtney Cronin, getting everybody involved. We need to think of fun team names, so be sure to reach out to us on social media if you have any ideas for us for fantasy football. But we do have the fantasy football marathon happening right now. Be sure to go to the ESPN app. You can play in a private league with your friends or join a public league, be matched with other friends, or do what we're doing, the knockout league. Lowest scoring team is eliminated until only one team is left standing. I don't know how many of us are going to be clamoring to draft Deshaun Watson as our fantasy quarterback, but the Cleveland Browns elected to make him their quarterback yesterday. So 16 months ago, their owner, Jimmy Haslam, had this to say about the Deshaun Watson deal. Let's go back in time.
0: Well, I mean, let's address the elephant in the room. You know, we took a big swing and miss with Deshaun. We thought we had the quarterback. We didn't. And we gave up a lot of draft picks to get him. So we've got to dig ourselves out of that hole.
1: Shouldn't they be held accountable for that decision?
0: Listen, I've said this, I think, numerous times. The Deshaun Watson was an entire organization decision, and it ends with D&I. So, you know, hold us accountable.
23: So 16 months ago, Courtney, ownership of the Cleveland Browns, Jimmy Haslam, says the Deshaun Watson acquisition, which included three first-round picks and a fully guaranteed $230 million contract, was a swing and a miss. And yesterday, the Cleveland Browns named him their starting quarterback. Not only in an offseason or a preseason where Shedeur Sanders, from a lot of metric standpoints, outplayed Deshaun Watson, where Shedeur Sanders could represent maybe the present and the future if you figure out what you have in Shedeur. They elected to go with Deshaun Watson despite everything that comes with it, including obviously the off-field stuff that happened prior to the acquisition and the commentary that he had going after the fans after their preseason loss to the Buffalo Bills this weekend. Kimberly A. Martin, our friend and ESPN reporter, analyst, joined us yesterday, and she told us she had been hearing for a long time that it was going to be Deshaun Watson. He was going to be QB1. And you and I were both like, after what happened on and off the field this preseason, are they really going to go down that road? And they did yesterday, Courtney.
24: The answer that we got yesterday tells you a couple things about the way football teams operate. You heard Jimmy Haslam there from March 2025. And by the way, he went to Deshaun Watson's wedding after that, which was just a weird look all the way around to say, you failed us. We failed the organization by bringing you in here, yet somehow we're going to just break bread and be fine with this and move forward and act friendly. That was weird.
23: Right.
24: There is no such thing as a sunk cost to a football team. There's not, especially when you have a contract that was given like the one Deshaun Watson received, $230 million, all fully guaranteed. They were going to find some way, somehow, to make this work, to get some return on investment, because for the last 4 years, there's been none. And that's a lot of money to spend on a failed experiment, no matter what the owner says. That's the first thing. Mm-hmm. The clues along the way that Todd Monken was dropping should have led you to believe that this was going to be the outcome in which he came to yesterday. You know the reason that Shedeur Sanders was starting against the Buffalo Bills on Saturday? Fairness. That is what Todd Monken said about the quarterback competition. Deshaun Watson was going to get the first start against the Chicago Bears. Out of, quote, fairness, Shedeur Sanders would be starting the game against the Buffalo Bills. If this was really as close as it might have seemed from what was being reported, what coaches were telling you was going on in meeting rooms that we didn't get to see, if it was as close as that, Shedeur Sanders would have been the QB1 from the early onset of training camp. It would have been, this is your team, let's get, let you grow, let's let you develop here and get you ready for week one at Jacksonville. But because they had really already made up their mind long before the press conference, long before the bad play that we saw in two preseason games from Deshaun, long before Deshaun was questioning whether he would ever be able to be the same player he was when he was a great quarterback, 2018 and 2020, they already knew. It's a slap in the face to anybody who tries to put logic on a situation that seems like it's a very easy conclusion. But in the football world, there are always those who are going to justify something that's completely unjustifiable and say, we know what we're doing. You need to trust us here. The Cleveland Browns have given you no indication that they should be trusted in any of this. And this is once again a major misstep for an organization that throughout time, especially when it comes to the quarterback position, Michelle, we know they've made a lot of mistakes there.
5: A lot of mistakes indeed, Courtney. And you mentioned head coach Todd Monken. It's his first season as head coach for the Cleveland Browns. This Deshaun Watson situation is one he certainly inherited, but it's his problem now. And he was thrust into a decision that he was going to have to make between Shedeur and Deshaun Watson. And after Deshaun Watson seemingly took aim at the, not seemingly, he did. He took aim at the fans for booing him after his performance over the weekend in a preseason loss to the Buffalo Bills. Todd Monken said that commentary was not going to factor into this decision at all. But Todd Monken yesterday had a press conference and he explained why Deshaun Watson was the Cleveland Browns' decision to be QB1.
7: Deshaun is going to start against Jacksonville. Took in the full body of work over the course of offseason to training camp to the games, the joint practice, and ultimately felt like to start the season on the road, Deshaun gave us the best chance to move the ball and score points. I mean, that's really what it's about. And felt that way going in the last game, but wasn't sure. And after we talked as a staff and after we re-looked at everything, we're going to go that direction.
5: There's so much to unpack here, Courtney. I want to hear from Browns fans. 888-SAY-ESPN. That's 888-729-3776. We're going to get into this in a little bit. But if I'm a fan of the Cleveland Browns, I don't know how much more I can take. And we're going to expand on that in a second. But when Todd Monken says this is strictly a football decision, he could say that all he wants. You cannot tell me that the financials, that the confirmation bias, that the cap considerations are not a part of this equation and that they didn't tip the scales in a pretty significant way. So if you do, if you factor the financials in, Courtney, the cap considerations, after multiple contract restructures, if you release Deshaun Watson right now, if the Browns were to release him right now, it would result in an NFL record $127 million dead salary cap charge. If you wait until next offseason, the Browns can cut him with a post-June 1 designation that splits it $86 million in dead cap charge between 2027 and 2028. The financials are a huge part of this, but you don't have to cut him, but you also didn't have to name him QB1. And there's just a lot to discuss here, not only about what this tells your fan base about what they view in Deshaun Watson, but also what they view in Shedeur Sanders, Courtney.
24: It speaks so many volumes about Shedeur Sanders that you couldn't, A, beat out this version of Deshaun Watson, who's not a good quarterback anymore, Michelle. I know that Todd Monken said he looked at the body of work from OTAs up until this point. By the way, anybody who was trying to dunk on Mary Kay Cabot of Cleveland.com, who told you this was going to happen in May, should be giving her an apology, because she's one of the most plugged in people on that beat, has been for a long time. And all the signs were pointing towards this because of what you were seeing from the other quarterbacks. Now, I know a lot of Browns fans are unhappy about this decision, and rightfully so. I would say don't take that ire out on anybody other than the organization who made this decision and Deshaun Watson himself for the multitude of reasons you don't have to like him. It's not Shedeur Sanders' fault. It's not Dylan Gabriel's fault. It is an indictment, however, that they couldn't beat out this version of Deshaun Watson, one who was just not the same quarterback, nor will he ever be the same quarterback he once was. But when Todd Monken says Deshaun gives us the best chance to win games on the road, they open up at Jacksonville, they go to Tampa the next week, are you saying that Shedeur Sanders, who did play in three road games last year, doesn't have that same capability to win you games on the road? Did he take a step back? Did you fail him as a coaching staff in his development from year one to year two? I mean, he played a handful of games. He was supposed to be on the trajectory. We heard Todd Monken talk about

0: Hey, this is Rich Eisen. Coming up on Tuesday's show, we preview the Los Angeles Rams season. Is Aaron Donald back yet or what? Will Forte of Coyote versus Acme stops by in studio, and it's Overreaction Monday on a Tuesday as well. That's Tuesday's Rich Eisen show on Disney Plus, the ESPN app, and ESPN Radio.
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17: 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Alongside Courtney Cronin, I'm Michelle Smallman. And we're discussing the Cleveland Browns naming Deshaun Watson QB1 yesterday. This is in the wake of a performance and a loss to a preseason game against the Buffalo Bills, where he did not perform well. The fans let their displeasure be known by booing him. He did not, Courtney, take kindly to that and called it disrespectful in a post-game presser. Obviously, people took umbrage with that because he is someone who has gotten a $230 million guaranteed contract, and the team gave up 3 first-round picks to bring him in, and he has produced no good football in the lifespan of that deal. So Browns fans rightfully felt fed up and let the organization know about it. Deshaun Watson, after being named QB1 yesterday, had this to say about his emotions and what he had to say about the fans being disrespectful.
18: You know, my emotions got the best of me. And, you know, my comments wasn't intending to go at any of the fans around in the city. Because there's been a lot of great fans that have been supporting me. And I know the frustration.

0: The organization have put, you know, a lot of investment in coming, you know, to get me back in 22. And things haven't been going the right direction that we thought it was. You know, a lot of injuries, a lot of time off, and not putting the best football and my foot forward. So, again, just, you know, I understand the frustration. I understand everything that kind of goes into that. You know, and moving forward, I just want to focus on football, making sure that, you know, I'm putting the best product out there.
1: Moving forward, Courtney, he just wants to focus on football. I don't know if that's ever going to be a reality. You sat up there in a presser, and mind you, this apology screams of, hey, PR sat me down and told me that everyone's mad at me, and I need to do something to try to mitigate this. Not, I genuinely feel bad for what I say. You can say that it was not directed at the fans. It was directed at the fans. You called it disrespectful. You talked about when you got injured. It was directed at the fans. So you can try to walk it back all you want, but your intention were made very clear when you stood up there at that podium. And Courtney, he wants to focus on football, but in that press conference, he talked about the boos affecting him. He talked about wanting to play every single game on the road because he didn't want to deal with the home crowd. I don't know how you can separate those two and focus on football when you're telling us that the reaction from the fans impacts the football of it all.
2: He said it's a mental battle every day. And he wasn't sure he would be able to overcome being booed at home. How do you put a guy out there that admits that? And the one thing I found really interesting yesterday is that the way this was being positioned, a lot of headlines I saw, Deshaun Watson apologizes to fans. I didn't hear an apology in there. Mm-hmm. I heard a justification for his actions and not the single two words, I'm sorry for what I said and what I did and how I reacted. I heard a quarterback who said the emotions got the best of him. How can you trust this guy in a football game when he's talking about, I am not emotionally sound in what I'm doing? I might not make the right decision because mentally, I'm not in the right place. That's about as football of a football decision as you can make. If you're a head coach, if you're in the front office, to know that this guy is a liability out there. If he's getting booed, he's getting rattled, he's dealing with the psychological warfare that he brought on himself, he can't overcome it. So why does that make you think you can win games with somebody who is telling you through their words and through their actions, I'm rattled, I can't handle this moment? The easiest take it to the bank over under, Michelle. They've got those first two games on the road, Jacksonville, Tampa Bay. I believe it's Carolina week 3. First game for Cleveland at home this year. Set the over-under at the first half of that game of Deshaun Watson being benched and Shedeur Sanders going in and beginning his tenure as this team's quarterback for 2026. That's an inevitable at this point because the boos are going to get loud. They're only going to get louder. Fans are not happy about this decision, nor do they have to be quiet and just, oh, well, I want my football team to do well. I might as well support the quarterback who's playing. No. This has been a slap in the face to them every step of the way from the moment that they made that trade in 2022. They can act however they want. And it's frustrating now because you're going to have to watch a bad product and somebody who's not going to be able to handle the moment because he has literally told you he's not sure he can.
1: I'm glad you brought up the fans, Courtney. And the phone lines are obviously lighting up. Browns fans want to weigh on this. You can participate. 888-SAY-ESPN. That's 888-729-3776. After our show yesterday, where we talked about Deshaun Watson calling the fans disrespectful and saying he doesn't regret anything in his life, I thought about Browns fans because you and I work in sports. We cover sports, but we're sports fans. We get into this industry because we're fans. We are two people who are from the Midwest, and we understand how much sports mean to our respective communities in Chicago, in your case, in St. Louis, in my case. And I don't know what I would do if I was a Browns fan. And let me explain. When I was in St. Louis and the Rams were going through a really difficult stretch on the football field and the possibility of the team moving was being dangled over our city, it was an emotional conundrum for St. Louisans because they wanted to go and show up and support the team and support the players, but they're like, ownership and the NFL are treating us poorly. What do we do here? Do we give these people who are telling us that they don't care about us our money and abandon something that's important to us emotionally? in the wake of that, it's a very difficult position to be in. And I've been in it and my community's been in it. And I think about Cleveland. That is a great city filled with loyal and dedicated and passionate sports fans, particularly when it comes to their football.

0: team. When is enough enough? I feel like I'm looking at one of my girlfriends at brunch, Courtney, who is in a toxic relationship. And I'm like, I can't hear about this anymore. I can't handle you telling me about this dysfunction anymore without you removing yourself from it. And again, it's such an important part of your identity when you're a football fan or a sports fan in general to show up and give your time, your effort, your money, and your loyalty to a product. But you do that because you have hope that at some point there will be reciprocity. At some point, they will give you something to be proud of. They will give you something that makes you happy and that can galvanize you and your friends and your family and your community. The Cleveland Browns have not done that for a long time. And you can point to various decisions that have been made by the organization or the front office, and you could say they're bad at football decisions. They're just bad at football. This is not that. Initially, you could say that. You could say giving up three first-round picks and giving out a fully guaranteed $230 million contract to a player who you thought could solve the biggest problem in all of sports, which is getting a franchise quarterback, might be worth it. You could even make that argument it might be worth it in the wake of him being accused by more than two dozen women of sexual assault and inappropriate conduct because you're focusing on football. He has not been good at football. He has not been good at football at all during this tenure, Courtney. He's been very bad. And he's not only not improved, but then he sits there in front of the fan base and tells you that they're disrespectful to him. And I don't know about you, but there's one thing in life I know for sure, and it's that respect is earned. And he has done nothing to earn the respect that he thinks he is entitled to by this city and these fans. And for this organization to tell them it's a swing and a miss, we screwed up in so many ways. And then 16 months later, after the latest and one of the most egregious parts of this entire saga where he tells the fans, I don't care about you, they name him the starting quarterback. If I am in Cleveland and I am a Browns fan, I don't know how I can support this anymore. And so we're going to hear from the fans next. 888-SAY-ESPN. That's 888-729-3776. 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
3: Hey, let me ask you, you wore a Godzilla t-shirt to the press conference. 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
4: 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And now I'm just moving from one body of water to the other. 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
21: 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Took in the full body of work and ultimately felt like Deshaun gave us the best chance to move the ball and score points.
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23: 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I'm not saying this is what I would do, but I am not surprised, as other people are, that Deshaun is the best.
24: I am shocked. I feel awful for the fans of the Cleveland Browns.
25: 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Alongside Courtney Cronin, I'm Michelle Smallman. And I also feel badly for Browns fans, Courtney. I feel so bad for them. I don't know what I would do if I was a Browns fan, because if you're from Cleveland, you take great pride in supporting your city and supporting your football team. And you have been stuck in a glass case of emotion and a tornado of dysfunction and bad football for a long time. We're talking about an organization that has an 18-year playoff drought. They've been 1-31 in a two-year span back in 2016-2017. They've had 42 different starting quarterbacks from 1999 to 2025, the latest of which, Deshaun Watson, you gave a $230 million guaranteed contract to. You gave up 3 first-round picks for him, and he's given you 0 good football in return. You say it's a swing and a miss, and now you name him QB1 again. After he said that the fans were disrespectful. Courtney, I don't know how much more I could take if I'm a Browns fan. I don't know if I could give this organization one more penny of my hard-earned money. In this economy, you're going to tell me you don't care about me? And in this economy, you want my money? No.
0: There are a lot of fans in the NFL world who say, I'm not going to support this team. And then they still end up going to games. Like, I deal with it here in Chicago. If the Bears are going to move to Hammond, Indiana, which, not to get into that subject, I don't think that will end up happening. But say, I'm not going. I'm not going to go. I'm not going to go support the team and give them my money. You're going to end up going to support the team because they have a franchise quarterback and they're an exciting team to watch. And it's not that far away. Browns fans who say, I don't want to spend any more money to go into the Haslams' pockets after they make this decision, and it's a slap in the face to all logic, football, and fandom, I can understand it, and I actually believe them, because for as loyal as this team was, a team that sat through 13-3, 0-16, 1-15 in a three-year stretch, this is a bridge too far, and this is a moment in time that I think is a breaking point. If you want to go be a fan of another AFC North team, you should be able to get a free pass to go do that, to go jump ship. Go jump ship to the other team in Ohio if you want to. It's for the most loyal fan base in the NFL to get treated like this, the one that showed up every single year and sat through losing season after losing season and the quarterback carousel that has been spinning since the beginning of time, to treat them like this, to reward them like this, I don't know if I was a fan if I'd be able to come back. This to me would be the end of my fandom. And not that, and that's not hyperbole. I can understand the Browns fans that we've got waiting on the phones right now probably feel the same way. And you can't just say, oh, well, they'll end up at the game someday. No, this is bad, Michelle. This is the way to alienate your fan base, that you might not have people coming back from this.
25: Well, let's hear from the fans that you mentioned, because the phone lines have lit up. Courtney Scott, who is hanging out with us on ESPN2, is calling from Ohio. Scott, how are you feeling about Deshaun Watson being named QB1?
1: Oh, this is rough. Ladies, thanks so much for having me on the show. Love the show. Courtney, I think Scrappy is in major distress over this decision.
0: Oh, he's heated.
1: Well, and I also don't understand. We didn't hear him, like, honorable mention for the ECHC or anything as MVP. But going to Deshaun thing, what you guys are so spot on about is they're just getting ready to start selling PSLs for the new stadium. What person in their right mind is going to put out that kind of money when this guy just came on and trashed all the fans and then they decided to start him? This organization is so disconnected from what's going on. The only positive that could possibly come out of this is that they're starting Deshaun Watson because they know how bad he is, and it's being awful for Arch. They're just hoping to lose every game. But they're putting on a face because Monken's a brand new coach. There's no other way to take this.
25: Courtney, I agree with that, and I didn't even think about the new stadium. I didn't even think about the fact that the Cleveland Browns made this decision when they have this new stadium opening and they're trying to endear themselves even more to their fan base to spend a bunch of money to go there and celebrate them. Unbelievable.
0: Well, the new stadium doesn't open for a couple of years, which we know the timeline for buying PSLs, the personal seat license, the timeline for this team getting on track, the timeline for the team getting a quarterback, if it all goes well, will align with when that stadium opens its doors. Buried in all of this that we have not addressed in the first 30-something minutes of this show, why did they do this when you're thinking about the future? They don't want to have to use draft capital that they got from the Myles Garrett trade to go get a quarterback that can actually win you games and be the face of this franchise, whether it is the March for Arch or one of the other talented 2027 quarterbacks that will be available next year. This move You may not like it, but it probably puts you in position with one of your with your own first round draft pick to be drafting in the top three of the draft order like they do just about every year recently to go get the quarterback that will then set you up for the future. It's a failed move to fail on the football field. It's bad. It's unfortunate logic, but it is accurate logic when you think about the fact that Deshaun Watson's not going to win you many games. Shedeur Sanders probably wouldn't win you many games, but this one almost certainly guarantees that the quarterback you're eyeing in the future is not going to have to be one that you reach for in the draft.
2: Harry, who is watching on ESPN2 in Indiana, is on the phone. Harry, what are your thoughts on the Cleveland Browns?
3: Well, I think this whole debacle in Cleveland, it's all the owner. Cleveland's never had an owner that has been dedicated to winning. You don't pay a man $230 million who come right out and said he does not want to come to Cleveland. I just don't understand how you throw $230 million. I would take that money to go and play. But I'm going to tell you something. These guys are pro athletes. He's supposed to be a pro. You don't treat the fan base like he has done. You move on from Watson. I don't know why they drafted Gabriel, but you got Green in there, too, who looks like he could do something someday down the road.
2: Courtney, one thing that just popped into my mind is the pride that Browns fans take in being one of the best fan bases in all sports. And when that is challenged in some way, that feels like the ultimate betrayal. Like, I remember when Stan Kroenke and the Rams were trying to get out of St. Louis, and in the process, he dissed the fan base and publicly dissed the city and basically said, if you're not the Cardinals or the Blues, like, this, nobody's going to be able to have success here. This is not a great sports market. And as St. Louisans, we take the most pride in showing up for our teams. And Cleveland is the same. That is such a huge point of their identity. And for it to be challenged and it to be desecrated in that way, I know other fan bases are really passionate too, coast to coast, but I just think about this one specifically and how that is just an unforgivable sin for you to say that this fan base is disrespectful after everything you've done, and for Jimmy Haslam and this organization to treat the fans this way and essentially act like they're stupid and that they have no agency and that they don't know what they're talking about and that their opinions don't matter after they've supported this franchise through quite literal football hell for decades.
0: And they don't care.
2: And they don't care. I cannot imagine what that must feel like as a Cleveland Browns fan. It has to be incredibly defeating.
0: And let's drill down on Jimmy Haslam a little bit. We talk about moral high grounds. This guy isn't exactly the one that I would put at the very top of that pedestal. Let's not forget his business earnings, his business ventures, the reason he's able to buy a football team, buy a stake in the Milwaukee Bucks, have other very, very expensive investments. Seems like some of the other ones he actually cares a little bit about more. Like, his company was Flying J was investigated for a major fraud rebate scheme back in the day. This guy isn't exactly operating with a moral compass of an angel. So I'm not surprised that in making decisions like this to get to Deshaun Watson in the first place, where they just try to tell their fan base, no, we're making the right decision, trust us. 4 years later, we're making the right decision, trust us, when they've given them no reason to trust this team, this franchise, this front office, this coaching staff, any of it. Like, and it all starts at the top from somebody who has had some very shady behavior in his own business dealings to then try to tell you, no, we're making the right decision, and trying to shine it somehow to be like, no, look, it wasn't as bad as you guys made it out to be. This is a football decision. It's all disingenuous, and as a fan, I'd be feeling furious that I'm giving my money to something that's going to have no return for me, no joy for me, and you just expect me to sit down, smile, and cheer?
2: No, not going to happen, and I'm sure a lot of fans feel that way, and we're going to hear from more of them, Courtney. As you can imagine, the phone lines are jammed right now from Browns fans because they want to get out their emotions, and this is the place
0: as
2: to do
0: they
2: it.
0: Should.
2: 888-SAY-ESPN, that's 888-729-3776. We're going to hear from more Browns fans next. Plus, what does this decision, naming Deshaun Watson QB1, the Cleveland Browns did that yesterday, what does this say about Shedeur Sanders? We'll talk about that next here on Unsportsmanlike.
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25: 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Alongside Courtney Cronin, I'm Michelle Smallman. And Courtney, Browns fans, they want to talk to us today. So let's get another one here on the phones. Jerry, who's hanging out with us on ESPN2, is in Ohio. Jerry, what are your thoughts and feelings about Deshaun Watson being named QB1 for the Browns?
30: Hey, first of all, good morning, y'all folks. Thanks for having me. Deshaun Watson, whew, Lord Jesus. I mean, I just look at it like this. Jimmy Haslam. This is not the Michael Jackson Browns. We don't need to be moonwalking. Stick with Shador. Let him play with these young weapons. See what we have in him. I mean, you had Deshaun Watson the fifth year of this atrocious contract. Why waste a year just not letting Shador play with these weapons that he didn't have last year? Young team. Timeline is together. And if it don't work out, hey, we got our two picks next year. But outside of that, Deshaun Watson is just kind of like a sitting duck waiting to grow up, I guess.
25: Thanks for the call, Jerry. We appreciate you. Courtney,
2: I thought that this would be a no-brainer, not only because of all of the baggage that comes with the Deshaun Watson move and the fact that he hasn't been good. And if you look at metrics, Shedeur Sanders arguably was better in a lot of ways this preseason than Deshaun Watson was. But heading into a quarterback-rich draft, Deshaun Watson is not going to be your future. If you put Shedeur Sanders out there and give him more reps, maybe he's the answer. But if he's not and you're losing games, that's also an answer. And it positions you heading into this draft with clarity, and you know one way or the other, and if it's bad, you're still going to get a new quarterback moving forward. I don't know what this says about Shedeur Sanders, Courtney. What do you think?
0: It says that he's not good enough right now, and I know there are a lot of people who are in that Shedeur Sanders fan base who say that we're crazy for even questioning whether he can be a starter in the NFL. Sure, he played a handful of games last year. He might be too good for the Browns if they're really eyeing 2027, like you brought up, Michelle, quarterback-rich draft. That's what this next draft is being billed as. If that's the case, this team goes 5-12 when he starts the majority of the second half last year. They might put themselves out of the running for Arch Manning or for somebody that would go higher than where they'd be picking in the draft order. And I'm not so keen on the fact that they want to use that pick they got from the Rams to move up, to go get another quarter, to go get the quarterback that they want, when they feel like if we start Deshaun Watson, we're not going to be very good. Mm-hmm. We'll ride this thing as long as we can until we turn it over to Shedeur Sanders to see what we have here. But they, like it or not, a bad quarterback, somebody who by every account is going to be worse than Shedeur Sanders. We've seen it in these preseason games. It's not just the X's and O's and I didn't make the right read here. I can't throw the intermediate pass. I'm checking down. I'm looking tepid because I don't want my Achilles to explode again. Mm-hmm. It's not just that stuff. It's the mental aspect of how he's going to be able to handle real-time criticism in the form of boos, in the forms of being hated by his own fans. That's going to lose you more games than win it. So the strategy here, if you're thinking about the long play, what's going to let them lose more games so then they're in the position to draft the quarterback they want? Taking a developmental prospect who might not be on a trajectory that has a full upward swing week after week after week, who might be more of a roller coaster. You're going to see marked improvement over the course of 18 weeks there. You're not going to see it with Deshaun Watson. So if you're thinking about the future and what this team really wants, which is the quarterback of the future via the draft, Deshaun Watson gets you closer to that, like it or not.
2: Mm-hmm.
0: It just means you're going to be taking a lot of lumps this year, and your fans aren't going to be happy with it as they go through a lot of losses.
2: I thought it was a no-brainer to go with Shedeur Sanders. I understand the logic that you just outlined. But clearly, Todd Monken did not agree with my thought process. But he did speak yesterday at his presser about talking with Shedeur Sanders in the wake of the Browns naming Deshaun Watson QB1.
6: I mean, you talk about somebody that really understands the long game, that really, I think, has come to understand the long game, right? What are we really in this for? What am I in it for? To have the Browns be an organization that people aspire to be, right? The long game, right? Where do we want to be in the long term, right? Whatever that, and he understands that as well as a quarterback, right? Where he was at, where he's at now, where he wants to get to. That is what's so awesome about Shedeur understanding that. Really, he doesn't. We met this morning for a good long time, and all he had was a smile on his face because he understands what really is in front of him, not really a short-term, maybe long-term decision. I mean, this is like a player, like he's going to work his butt off to get better.
2: You're laughing. Go on.
0: Because the long game here doesn't really have to be that long. It could be week 3 when they have their first home game against the Carolina Panthers. Mm-hmm. If Deshaun stinks on the road, they bring him home, he starts getting rattled because he's getting booed at a Cleveland home game, then Shedeur Sanders goes into that game at halftime, and the rest is history. The rest of the season is his chance to prove, I should stick around, I should be the starter here going forward. Mm-hmm. It's not really a long game. By any means, it's not, deep down, and I saw an interview that Shedeur did, it was about 7.5 minutes long on the sideline after his start against the Bills this past weekend with Aditi Kinkabwala, who was asked him a long list of questions that he gave some very insightful answers into how his mind works in this process.
2: Mm-hmm.
0: He knows he's not the quarterback he needs to be right now to be the unquestioned starter going forward. He knows he has to develop. If you look at this in knowing where Deshaun Watson's leash that's going to be very short, how long that's going to take you, he knows that he's going to be getting into the game action sooner rather than later. This isn't a, I'm going to have to wait until week 10, week 11, might be the second half of the season, might be late, I might not even get a shot at all. No, he damn sure knows that he'll be playing this year because he sees what we all see in practice every single day, in walkthroughs, a quarterback in his teammate, in Deshaun Watson, who's not going to be able to meet the moment. So he better be ready because he's going to have an opportunity to show, I can do this. I may have thought I should have been QB1 from the start. I became QB1 sooner rather than later. I just think that, remember, they were originally supposed to draft 6 last year before they made that trade with the Chiefs to move back to 9. You win 5 games, you're probably out of the running for Arch Manning if that's your guy because of where you'll be drafting.
2: Courtney, I'm glad you brought up that sideline interview with Shedeur Sanders because, of course, I saw it as well. And that was part of what I was thinking about when I tried to project how the Browns were going to make this decision. 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He also has been very honest about his process. It's just a huge disparity between the way he's handled this and Deshaun Watson. It's unsportsmanlike here on ESPN Radio. 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
25: 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No Evan Cohen or Chris Kansas today. I am here, Michelle Smallman, alongside Courtney Cronin. Vegas East is here, as always. Courtney, have you ever thought of Nuno or expected him to be described as eye candy?
0: See, that's a setup, Michelle. I can't take the bait on this one because if I say no, he's going to be like, wow, you think I'm ugly. You think I'm terrible. You hate me. I know this man.
2: Okay, I don't mean to set you up. My intent was to not set you up. It was just to talk about Nuno referring. You know, it's like when people give themselves a nickname. Like, no disrespect, Courtney, you're covering the Chicago Bears. Caleb Williams trying to call himself Iceman. It's like, you can't give yourself a nickname, man. You can't do it. It's not cool. A nickname has to be bestowed upon you. So Nuno to call himself Eye Candy is just a bit surprising. Normally, that's something that people would bestow upon you.
24: As we were playing that rejoin, Nuno goes, I'm really a genius for that one. So
2: How?
0: Why? Yes, explain.
27: Because I couldn't think about what to say, and I went to Eye Candy.
28: Evergreen statement.
27: Yes. And just gave one of those many magical moments that I provide on this show.
28: You have so many.
2: Magical moments.
27: I have so many magical moments on the show. Yeah, it's a beautiful time.
2: What would you say to know your most magical moment on Unsportsman? Like, we've been on air for 3 years now. There's got to be one at the top of the power rankings.
27: Look at me now, Grandma. Oh, that one was pretty good. The whole, born in a shed thing.
28: I think Born in a Shed might be my favorite.
2: Courtney, do you know about Born in a Shed?
0: Yes, I do. Yeah. And I'm trying. There was another drop. What's the word that he got wrong that we play consistently?
2: Oh, apoplectic.
0: Apoplectic.
27: He's apoplectic.
2: That was one of my favorites, apoplectic.
0: That to me was when I think of Nuno and this show and all of the great drops and great moments. It's him trying to fire Mike Brown in the middle of the finals run and apoplectic.
27: Oui, oui, monsieur. Yeah, so, but my point is, yeah, I can't tell Pat what to do. He doesn't he listens to me, but not most of the time. So, like, it's what else am I? I'm here for. I'm truly the vibes guy on the show.
2: I can either
27: uplift him or
0: apparently
27: ruin him.
0: Apparently, you're
27: in
0: the eye candy, too.
27: I can either uplift him or ruin him in a heartbeat, as people can attest to sometimes.
2: So, Pat doesn't listen to you at all.
27: Pat?
2: Wow.
28: I like when Nuno told us about him playing Jesus in his fourth grade play.
27: Well, I played Jesus in my fourth grade play.
28: Yep. There's I like when we accuse Nuno of giving AC directions on the interstate in California. That was a good one.
2: What was it? I know that there's another drop from Nuno that we play all the time. I think it's maybe
28: there's like 40.
2: Over it.
27: Butter me up, baby.
2: Maybe it's that one. Butter me up, baby. Eye candy of the show. You know what? Nuno, you were a genius for that one. Thank you for
27: that. I think you live in this fantasia.
2: Another person who thinks he's a genius is Lane Kiffin, LSU head coach. And Courtney, shocker, LSU and Lane Kiffin in the headlines. I know you didn't expect that. Now, because former Ole Miss tight end Daquan Wright, he once he clears waivers from the NFL from the Cleveland Browns, who we've been talking about all morning long, the LSU Tigers have an agreement in place to add him to the roster. He obviously played with Lane Kiffin at Ole Miss, and Lane Kiffin defended this choice to bring Daquan Wright back and what's happening in the landscape of college athletics at a press conference yesterday. Here's what Lane Kiffin had to say.
6: So, you know, we have, you know, made a decision to recruit some kids around the country. And, you know, through these multiple injunctions around the country, which this is not a first time, they've been in college sports for a while, a group of players were granted a fifth year of eligibility around the country in multiple sports. And through them winning their injunction and entry into the portal, they're available to recruit. And so ourselves, like many places around the country, are recruiting them. And at the end of the day, you know, because of these rulings, they're either going to play for you or they're going to play somewhere else around the country. So we've made a decision to recruit them, like probably most people are.
2: Courtney, what do you think about what Lane Kiffin had to say there?
0: I can't blame him. I can't fault him because he's right. If they don't pick up a player like this, who he already has ties to, he's coached him in his offense at Ole Miss. If they don't, someone else will.
2: Right.
0: That is the landscape of college football right now, and it's the reason that up until this next Sunday, which is roster cutdown day, where it goes from 90 to 53 players, some of these players who have been granted the waiver for another year of eligibility from that 2022 class onwards, they're going to have a chance to go back to college football, to increase their draft stock, to make more money than they would likely on a practice squad. And it's within the rules that are currently being allowed. And I say currently being allowed because this is via a temporary restraining order that was granted by a judge in Louisiana for Daquan Wright, for Jack Pyburn, who defensive end with the Tampa Bay Buccaneers, also played at LSU previously. There's 16 football players in question here that might be going, might be staying in the NFL, might be trying to go back to college football and test their luck on a college football roster. I know that Greg Sankey, you know, was really the only one, the commissioner of the SEC, who had the common sense to say that this creates a competitive disadvantage, not only in college football, but on every single roster. You have somebody with NFL experience. No, Daquan Wright didn't play in any of Cleveland's preseason games after signing with the Philadelphia Eagles and then getting waived. He's dealt with an injury. Then he gets waived with an injury settlement. But you're a pro player the moment you step onto a practice field in the NFL. That is a fact. But because there's a loophole, you can't fault college coaches for trying to take advantage of that loophole, because if somebody else, if you don't, someone else will. And that is the fine line as we get into this, as we are in this transfer portal and NIL era, that truly becomes, if I can do something to make my roster better at any cost and it's within the confines, it's not going to get my team disqualified from competition, I'm going to do it. If LSU doesn't, someone else will.
2: Well, Courtney, we had not only Lane Kiffin talking about the current landscape of college athletics yesterday, but we also heard from another big-time college football coach, and we'll play that sound for you in a second. But the SEC presidents and chancellors held a video conference meeting and then released the following statement yesterday as well. I want to get your reaction to what the SEC presidents and chancellors put out there. They said, quote, college athletics, not former professional athletes, have been at the heart of the Southeastern Conference. Individuals who chose to leave college athletics, sign professional playing contracts, and compete professionally should not then be permitted to return to college competition. Allowing that to occur will blur the line between college and professional sports, create significant competitive equity concerns, and reduce opportunities for high school and current college athletes. College sports are for college athletes. The current confusion around national eligibility standards emphasizes the need to advance the Protect College Sports Act. So obviously the SEC making their stance pretty known here, Courtney.
0: Then make a rule about it. Say we will not allow these players in our conference. Go a step beyond a strongly worded statement saying that this is why we need the Protect College Sports Act, and say, if you bring these players onto your roster, your team will be disqualified from competition. You'll have to forfeit wins. They will be immediately ineligible. The problem in all of this, and I know that we can talk about the NCAA and all the things that they could have done years ago to prevent this stuff from happening, whatever. They're such a non-factor in their own story where they should be the main character. It's uncanny.
2: It's crazy.
0: If you don't want this to happen, put rules in place to say, you can't do this. Because there's no rules in place, they're basically giving you a warning. Okay. When has a warning ever stopped anybody in college football from doing anything above board or below the table? It never has. You need hard and fast rules. If you're saying that you don't like this because it creates unfair disadvantages for players that are on rosters currently and that, you know, pro players don't make the college game, create a rule right now that says you can't do this. And put some pressure on other conferences to do the same. If the Big Ten and SEC in this pipe dream that one day those two conferences will break off and start playing their own schedules and have their own governing bodies of those conferences, then you need to have Greg Sankey and Tony Petitti on the same page. And if you want to pull in Brett Yormark and the other commissioners that, you know, actually have some say in this, then go ahead and do that. Because right now, this is all empty calories. They're saying, we really don't agree with this. We really don't think you should be doing this. But until you tell me no and tell me what the actual punishment is going to be, I don't fault Lane Kiffin for going about it this way. I don't fault him for saying, that player, I've got a history with that player. He was a good player for me. He now wants to come back to college. I'm going to open him with welcome arms. Until you tell me I can't do it because XYZ is going to happen to my football team if I make this decision, then everything is fair game. And the SEC can talk about this and make, you know, have strongly worded statements, and the commissioner can come out and speak common sense. But if there's no muscle behind your words, they're just words.
2: The NCAA is always so reactive to all of this, which is what drives me crazy. But you said that you understand where Lane Kiffin is coming from, another big time name in college football and a guy who has done well acclimating himself to the ever evolving landscape of college athletics and had success at the highest level, of course, is Ryan Day. Here's what the Ohio State head coach had to say about what's happening right now with the NCAA.
10: The conferences have to decide if there's a point where their rosters have to be locked in, because once some of these guys become available, adding them to the roster is going to, you know, provide advantage for certain teams. So we're certainly having conversations. I've had conversations with Tony Petitti about this. I know he's all over it and trying to do what's best for the conference. But we also, you know, if there are teams that have some players out there who are cut from NFL rosters that are going to be on other teams, we have to at least consider it and look at it. Do I like anything about it? Absolutely not.
2: So Ryan Day saying, I don't like it, but what do you want me to do? I've got to play within the construct that I've been given and do what's best for my football program. And I can imagine that a lot of other head coaches around college football, Courtney, feel the same way. I don't like this, but what else am I supposed to do?
0: What one man won't, another man will. We use this term in a lot of different respects of life. It is no different in college football. What one coach is willing to do, another coach may not be willing to do. We all hate this. Anybody who says, oh, wow, this is great for college football, isn't being honest about how they really feel. This is not good, but until there is a rule put in place that conferences, if they're going to govern themselves with this and say, hey, we're the SEC, we're above this, we're not doing this, no team in our conference is allowed to do this. Until that happens, whether the Big Ten, you know, any other conference, Big 12 and ACC, if everybody can play by the same rules within a conference alone, then that's going to create a way to alleviate some of this gray area, if you want to call it that. But until that happens, you can't fault Lane Kiffin and Ryan Day for saying, it sucks, but what do you want me to do? It's within the confines of what I'm allowed to do. And what one team doesn't, another team will. He doesn't sign at LSU, he's going to go find another school because he's made his decision. He wants to go back to college football. He wants to be drafted next year. He wants to go make more money via NIL, via rev share, than he probably would on a practice squad. Practice squad guys make $13,750 a week for players who are on a practice squad who have vested less than 2 years of service in the NFL, a.k.a. rookies, because those are the only people we're talking about who have the opportunity to go from the NFL this year back to a college football roster. 288,000, let's call it, a year. You might be able to make 400,000 via some collectives, via some NIL deals that the school's helping you get. If you're going to, you can't blame kids for wanting to take the money. You can blame conferences for not having rules in place and just having empty calorie word salads that say, we don't think this is a good idea. Please also don't think it's a good idea. Until you tell me no, then they have every right to do this. It sucks, but it's true.
2: The NCAA getting in their own way. Evergreen statement.
0: The problem with that, I know that we could go all day on that. The NCAA has had to, because every state has different rulings. There was the Colorado ruling over the weekend. There was the Louisiana ruling last week. There's no uniformity, so it makes it very difficult for the NCAA, who has already had issues years after years after years of trying to enforce

0: made for golf.
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15: This is Todd Archer with the Cowboys. Can the Dallas defense be better than it was in 2025? The easy answer is yes, because it would be impossible for it to be worse. But the defense has been revamped in both personnel and scheme by new coordinator Christian Parker. There are potentially up to 14 new contributors from last year's opening day. Quinnen Williams and Kenny Clark have had their first full offseason with the Cowboys. They added pass rushers Rashawn Gary and Von Miller. They made moves in free agency with safety Jalen Thompson and corner Kobe Durant. And they added through the draft, notably with Caleb Downs with the number 11 overall pick. The questions still need to be answered when the games are real, but there is real optimism regarding the Cowboys' defense in 2026.
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16: It's time to go Two-A-Days here on Unsportsmanlike with the Dallas Cowboys. But first, I want to tell you that ESPN Fantasy Football is now the official game of the NFL.

0: 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Play in a private league with your friends or join a public league and be matched with other fans. This year, we've added knockout leagues where each week the lowest scoring team is eliminated until only one team is left standing. Alongside Courtney Cronin, I'm Michelle Smallman. And Courtney, the Dallas Cowboys and their chances to win a Super Bowl were considered fantasy for a long time. They haven't even been to the conference championship game in 30 years. Last year, they went 7-9-1. They were second in the NFC East, and they did not make the playoffs. But as we heard there from Todd Archer, who covers the Cowboys for us, it wasn't the offense that was the issue last year. They had 26.6 point per games last season, which was fifth in the NFL. It was the defense that was the issue. They allowed 30.1 points per game, which was the last in the NFL. As Todd Archer said, can they improve the defense? It's impossible for them to get worse. They went out there and added some key acquisition to that side of the ball, and they're bringing in Christian Parker. He replaces Matt Eberflus as the DC, formerly the Eagles DB coach. So, Courtney, when you look at the Dallas Cowboys, you take into account what they were last year and the improvements that they've made this offseason. What do you think that their projection is in the 2026 NFL season?
1: Playoffs, number one.
0: Okay.
1: That's a low bar that speaks to better than a 7-9-1 record like they had last year. Playoffs, wild card team, playoff win.
0: Ooh.
1: A step further. I don't know if they are a Super Bowl favorite, but they should be contending at least for a division title. The NFC, as we have talked about, with every team that we consider a favorite, let's say the top six, top seven teams, you can poke holes in just about everybody's roster except the Los Angeles Rams.
0: Right.
1: Including the Dallas Cowboys. We need to see this defense in action to know how much better it's going to be than it was last year. But there are a couple clues along the way that lead me to believe the awful scheme, the awful play, the awful coaching on that side of the ball will be a vastly different story this year. You have somebody in Christian Parker who is like renowned for what he did in Philadelphia with their defensive backs. That has been the focus here in Dallas. Any player that you hear from in training camp will talk, like CeeDee Lamb being one of them. He said, like, the formula to win, have a really good offense, we have a really good DC, and we've got playmakers on that side of the ball. You've got your top receiver seeing the vision, and that leads me to believe it's going to work out a lot different because, frankly, it cannot be worse. They used to have a scheme that relied on, it is very antiquated. They wanted to win against opposing quarterbacks with four down linemen on the majority of snaps. That doesn't work unless you have a Myles Garrett type in the defense. That wasn't the case last year. Now you've got a whole new defensive line in a lot of respects. The Rashawn Gary acquisition that they had this offseason. So of course, Kenny Clark's down there. That happened last year. But Quinnen Williams just got the bag. He got paid. That was a move that was made at the trade deadline last year to set yourself up for success this year. So I'm thrilled with what we've seen so far because this offense can carry you. The defense can let you down. That has been the story in Dallas for the last couple of years. Now you have a defense that can hold its weight and carry the offense in the moments that it needs to. That should be a recipe for 10-11 win season. I don't think that's far-fetched with the Dallas Cowboys at all.
0: Well, you said you don't know if they're Super Bowl favorites. They certainly think they are. We
1: they
0: had
1: sure
0: their
1: do.
0: Head coach, Brian Schottenheimer, on a podcast that said, hey, Super Bowl is Valentine's Day, February 14th. Mm-hmm. We expect to be there. And he didn't mean in a suite. As a brand deal or something. He thinks that the Dallas Cowboys have what it takes to be playing in the Super Bowl on Valentine's Day, which we have here at ESPN. Dak Prescott also acknowledged that he feels different about this team and some of the moves that they made this offseason. Jerry Jones has him thinking that this is capable. He also is talking about Gotti, that this offense could be the greatest offense there is, which I hate that acronym. That just feels like we're doing a little too much. The Gotti, the greatest offense there is. I appreciate the sentiment, Courtney. I don't think that it rolls off the tongue nicely, but we'll talk about that later. But they're hyping themselves up. They believe in themselves. Do we think that this hype is legit?
1: I do. I've bought into this more and more, and it wasn't just Dak Prescott wearing the Cowboys Super Bowl shirt manifesting a Super Bowl and what Brian Schottenheimer said, because we'd crucify them if they said anything other than we expect to be a Super Bowl contender this year. We would say that's loser mentality to say, oh, we just want to make the playoffs. We just want to be better because you have too much talent to just want to be better. I believe the hype here. I believe that it's more wide open in the NFC than it might present itself because it's the Rams And then there's a chunk of about five or six teams, the Eagles in their own division, the Dallas Cowboys, the Lions, the Packers, the Bears, the Bucks.
0: Mm-hmm.
1: I just gave you six right there. You can poke holes in every single team here to about the questions that are around this team. Will this defense be good in Dallas? Will the Eagles offense be able to bounce back from where it was a year ago with a new play caller and Sean Mannion? Will the Bears regress because they won all those games by one score? There's questions on every team. But the setup in Dallas to finally fix the biggest issues you've had, which has not been on the offensive side of the ball. When Dak Prescott's at his best, he's a top three quarterback, and he's in the MVP mix throughout the season. We know all those things can be replicated this year because he's shown you he can do it consistently. The defensive side of the ball and how many resources they poured into this. They said, okay, we get it. It's awful. It's the worst unit. It's historically bad, which they were last year. They went out and actively took steps at the middle of last season to start fixing it for this season. So how can I not buy into the hype around that when I know that there have been tangible efforts, not just talk, but tangible efforts to make something better?
2: 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We will ask our ESPN NFL analyst next as he joins us on Unsportsmanlike, presented by Progressive Insurance.
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6: 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ESPN. 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And here in LA, we've got iconic voices and championship teams to talk about every day. 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
9: 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Alongside Courtney Cronin, I'm Michelle Smallman. And we're welcoming Jason McCourty, our ESPN NFL analyst. And Courtney, I learned something about Jason McCourty recently. Do you know that Jason and I, and of course his brother, share the same birthday?
10: You don't have to add the Devin part. Nobody cares about his birthday.
9: Well, am I a triplet? Am I part of the fam?
10: Hey, welcome.
9: Thank
10: welcome.
9: You.
10: Now we got to celebrate next year. I didn't know. I saw that. I was like, oh, wow.
9: Leo energy.
10: You can
11: we're
10: tell.
11: All Leos.
9: Courtney's a Leo, too.
10: I didn't know that.
11: All right, so Michelle celebrated her birthday. Were you on your trip for it, Michelle?
9: No, I was in St. Louis. I threw out the first pitch at the Cardinals game. Successfully, I might add.
11: That's okay. A pretty great way to celebrate your birthday. So, yeah. J-Mac, how did you celebrate yours?
10: I was at the Patriots-Colts preseason game.
9: A dream.
10: Which ended in a 13-13 tie. So it was just a marvelous birthday, as you can imagine.
11: Gift that you'll never forget.
10: Exactly. You can't draw it up any better than that. A tie game in the preseason.
9: Beautiful. I have to tell you, I've never met anyone with my same birthday before.
10: Really?
9: So this was a thrill for me to learn that we share the same birthday.
10: I don't think I've met anyone. Well, I was born with one guy that shares the same birthday.
9: I guess I know someone. Okay, well, next year, we're celebrating.
10: There we go.
9: Well, do you think the Dallas Cowboys are going to be celebrating on Valentine's Day? We were just doing our NFL two-a-days around the Dallas Cowboys. Yeah. They're believing in themselves. Brian Schottenheimer says we're going to be there. Dak says this is going to be gaudy, the greatest offense there is. They are telling us, expect us in February. Do you expect them in February?
10: I don't. I think they're going to be much improved. I like their chances, just as in general. I think they're going to be a playoff team. I think they have a good chance to win that division, them in Philadelphia. This offseason has been quiet around Dallas, and it feels like as of late now, like we're hearing the Gotti and the different things. Just like, don't do it.
9: You're
10: just
9: so
10: keep,
9: close
10: keep
9: to being
10: flying
9: quiet.
10: Under the radar. Keep working while no one's paying attention to you and surprise a few teams. But I do really like what Schottenheimer has done. You think about when he was hired, everybody was like, oh, well, Jerry just got to the point where there was no one else, so he hired Brian Schottenheimer. And then we saw what that offense looked like in year one. And then just his willingness to make the changes that they did, bringing in Christian Parker with a whole new defensive staff. They went out and got more players on that side of the ball. So I do think there's question marks, though, of just how good the defense is going to be. The offense, yes, is Super Bowl caliber. I don't know that they're going to improve enough in one year to get to the point where they're beating Seattle or the Rams or somebody to be able to get to the Super Bowl.
11: And the way we view the Rams is that they're at the top of the NFC. They have the least amount of flaws because they have the reigning MVP and reigning defensive player of the year. But then there's about five or six teams in the rest of the conference that are contenders, the way we view them going into the season, but you can poke holes in a number of different things with the rosters. Who has the least

0: amount of holes besides the Rams? Like, who would you say is next in that group of contenders in the NFC for a Super Bowl?
1: I would say I go back and forth between Seattle and Philly. And I know Philly, there's a lot of questions because Sean Mannion has taken over as the offensive coordinator. But I'm going to say Philly in this conversation. And the reason, they still have a ton of talent on this team. Just talking to different people that was at the Eagles-Patriots joint practice, they talked about how massive this Eagles offensive line is and how good they were against the New England Patriots. So you think about this, for Jalen Hurts, you're still going to have a really good offensive line. They're going to run the ball a little bit differently than what we've seen in the past with Mannion and Saquon Barkley now being able to get some of the zone reads and some of those things going on. If he can really get going and Jalen Hurts can pick up this offense, and I think the part that you want to see him really excel at is the anticipation part of it, knowing routes are going to open up, throwing the ball over the middle, going play action, all of those things. If he's able to really hit his stride defensively, they're still going to be one of the best teams in the NFL. So I think Philly may have the least amount of flaws depending upon what this offense is going to look like passing the ball with new offensive coordinator Sean Mannion.
2: Jason McCourty joining us here on Sportsman Like, our ESPN NFL analyst, Super Bowl champion, of course, my birthday buddy.
1: There we go.
2: So we're talking about teams in the NFC that can compete for and potentially win a Super Bowl. A team in the AFC that's certainly not in that conversation is the Cleveland Browns.
1: Yeah.
2: But they're in our conversations because they named Deshaun Watson QB1 yesterday. Were you surprised that he got the job?
1: Listen, I was. And I was one of the people this entire time that you heard different people. I remember being on with Mike Tannenbaum. He was like, you just can't start Deshaun Watson for any reasons. Like, you have to go with the future and know what you have because of all the first-round draft picks. But I was very much on the camp of let the competition play itself out. So rationally, you look at just the way this thing has unfolded. At the end of spring, a lot of people said they felt like Deshaun Watson was in the lead going into training camp.
2: Mm-hmm.
1: Deshaun Watson started the first preseason game, which led you to believe that throughout the beginning of training camp, he still had that lead for him to be the guy to go out there first to represent the team. The preseason games unfolded, and I think what I saw is if it was close, I figured they would go with Shedeur Sanders. The only way I thought they would go with Deshaun Watson, if it was just clear as day, he was head and shoulders above Shedeur Sanders throughout training camp, that you just couldn't convince the other guys in the locker room how you're not starting this guy. From the outside looking in, someone that's not at joint practices or training camp practices every single day, it seems as though it was a really close competition.
2: Mm-hmm.
1: I thought then you give it to Shedeur because he's the younger player with more upside. Obviously, the press conference Deshaun Watson had a lot to do with opinions on this situation, just of how he carried himself, the lack of self-awareness in his statements. I'm very surprised. I felt like after that second preseason game, for sure, it was going to be Shedeur Sanders.
2: Me too.
0: In that post-game press conference, when he was asked about his reaction to the fans, because he called it disrespectful, he wasn't happy that they booed him. He also brought up stuff that was from 2 years ago that mm-hmm. he seemingly felt in that moment he needed to get off his chest. But he intimated he doesn't know how he's going to react to negativity from fans during games. Could this be a significant issue? Is this not something you could just be like, all right, like I know they don't like me. I can just put it behind me. Do you worry about his mental fortitude in games based on what he said and how he has performed in these first two preseason games when the reaction to him being there hasn't been so great?
1: Absolutely. You have to. They play their first two games on the road. When they come back home, if he plays poorly on the road, he is going to be welcomed with a ton of boos. And I think after that press conference, after the Buffalo Bills preseason game, like, that was raw emotion. Like, he's still a human being. I think his feelings were genuinely hurt that the fans booed him. On the other side, like, dude, that's the reality. Like, everything that's transpired since you've been a Cleveland Brown, what happened right before you became a Cleveland Brown with all of the allegations that those women brought upon him, you have to know that as long as you remain in the spotlight and you're a quarterback in the NFL, you're going to get some form of reaction from fans that you're not going to like. Deal with it. It is what it is. So I think for him, if you're a Browns coach, teammate, you have to understand that there's going to be a roller coaster of emotions because he's not going to play amazing every single week. He has to be able to handle that. I also think there's a part of this that those two games on the road, if he doesn't perform well, how we may see Shedeur Sanders by week three. So that wouldn't surprise me either.
2: That one, we talked about that earlier in the show. Same thing. When Todd Monken talked about Shedeur Sanders understanding the vision and playing the long game, Courtney was like, it might not be that long.
1: It might not have to be that patient.
0: Halftime of week three against Carolina at home. That's the over-under.
2: Yeah. Jason, we're getting closer to the start of the regular season. We're weeks away. Which team intrigues you the most? Not

0: which team do you think is going to win a Super Bowl, but there's always that sneaky team that pops in that we weren't expecting to be good. Who's the team that intrigues you in that category?
1: So a team that intrigues me, New Orleans is very intriguing to me. I think Tyler Shuck, the way he finished the season last year, I actually called a few of their games down the stretch, and getting to see him and how the team responded to him, I think, was a big thing. I think it was 5-2 to end out the season, and their ability to get the ball down the field, and that was lack of run game for a lot of that. Kamara wasn't playing. They had different guys coming in and out of the lineup. Jordan Tyson getting injured was a devastating blow of not knowing when exactly he's going to be back a few months into the season. But I think their team defensively that was really good down the stretch. And if they can put some things together, bringing over Achane from the Jacksonville Jaguars, their team and their division that I could see at the end of the season, them winning that division and getting a home playoff game. And I don't know that a lot of people would anticipate that. The other team for me that is very intriguing are the Houston Texans. And not that they're going to surprise people if they're good, but I think they're a team that might be at the very top of the league with their defense, how they performed a season ago, and everything I'm hearing about how C.J. Stroud has approached the offseason from April all the way through training camp, of how focused he is, and just the growth. The Kayshon Boutte trade, I think, was imperative with the injury that happened to Higgins. I think they're a team that C.J. Stroud, by the end of the season next year, could be asking to be the highest-paid quarterback in the NFL if I think he makes the jump that he's able to do.
2: J-Mac, real quick. August 13th was your birthday. You said you spent that with the Colts and the Patriots preseason game that ended in a 13-13 tie. So it made me think about Mike Vrabel and what the offseason has been like for him and then where he's at right now. Do you think he's going to be much more scrutinized or looked at under a microscope for everything, the good and bad this year in New England?
1: I think that'll take place more social media. I think you're going to see the memes. You're going to see all the reactions, the crazy things that people post on there. I think from a strictly football standpoint, being around the team over the last 2 weeks throughout the preseason, calling their games, it seems to be business as usual there. Like Vrabel is still his same way, the way he gets on guys, the way he treats people. Everything remained exactly the same from my perspective of being in those production meetings and all of those things. Courtney, you know, once football starts, it feels like it's all about production. It's about the wins and losses. It's about how the team is responding. And I think that's probably been the best thing that's happened to him and his organization, is that football just is coming. And I think at this point now, people are more focused on that part of it. And it's similar to the Deshaun Watson thing in the sense of, people are still talking about it because the performance on the field still, it sucks. And that's why the focus has been booing him and things of that nature. I think with Vrabel, to your point, if it's not going well, then that becomes louder and louder.
0: Great stuff from Jason McCourty, our ESPN NFL analyst. Thank you, J-Mac. Coming up next is Pat Costello with I'm Over It. 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
18: I don't think we give enough respect to the tater tot. 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
20: Like, yeah. 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
21: Nuno, you're asleep. 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
22: Ugh. I'm over it. I'm sick and tired and over it.
18: Get a life.
0: It's Unsportsmanlike here on ESPN Radio. And it's that time of the day. Alongside Courtney Cronin, I'm Michelle Smallman. It's time for I'm Over It with Pat Costello. Pat, take it away.
18: I was ready to lose it yesterday while I was trying to do laundry in my apartment building.
0: Okay.
18: For a multitude of reasons. The first off, there was a little kid running around in the laundry room, just screaming at the top of his lungs. I apologize to anyone who's in my apartment building who watches the show. I know some people do. Hello. I'll see you in the elevator, I guess. Running around all over the place, just screaming at the top of his lungs. And the mom was just doing nothing to stop this child. That was enough. Me and a lady got in the elevator after that happened. And we were like, come on, man. Like, do something to stop this kid from screaming while we're all trying to do laundry. But the other thing that really bothered me is that people left their clothes in the dryer for like a half hour.
0: That's so rude.
18: I was sitting there like desperately trying to just put my wet clothes in the dryer, and I couldn't do it. And I just got to the point where I was just ripping people's stuff out and tossing it wherever there was a spot, because I was like, you're just being rude to everybody at this point. Like, yeah. 10, 15 minutes, okay, stuff comes up, whatever. That's like a normal amount of time. A half hour? Have some respect.
0: A half hour is crazy. And I'm glad you brought this up, because I always wonder what the proper etiquette is. Of course, we know I live in a tiny apartment. There is washer, dryer. There are, I should say, washers and dryers in the building, in the basement community. I hate it. Gross. But
18: what do you mean gross?
0: I don't like to wash my clothes in the same you know, machine that other people do. But it's so the hand I've been dealt.
18: If you go to a laundromat, then isn't that the
0: exact
18: thing?
0: No, I would like it
18: thing?
0: In unit. But, you know, it's New York City. That's a luxury here. But when people leave their stuff in the washer or dryer well past their allotted time, I never know if the proper etiquette is to be able to take it out or not. I also worry if I take it out and someone walks in and they catch me in the act, could there be a confrontation?
18: I was thinking about that, and I was ready to confront. Like, dude, you left your... There was carpets. Somebody was watching carpets. And I was like, you've left these in here for a half hour.
1: Some
18: don't get
1: for you.
0: Yeah.
18: Yeah. I was not happy about it, but it was the only dryer that I could use at the time, so it is what it is. But I was like, this is absurd. Like, a half hour is ridiculous.
1: The only time it's acceptable is if it's happening in the middle of the night. And I can attest to this. When I lived in Oakland and I was covering the Warriors during the playoff run in 2017, so you're on the road for 2 months, I would get back, do my laundry at like 2 in the morning, and then have to get on a 9 or 10 a.m. flight to go to Cleveland. So I would do all my laundry in the middle of the night when I knew there would be machines available and I didn't have to rush back and forth. I'd go take a little snooze along the couch, then go back, get all my stuff out of the dryer, do the next load. Like,
18: did you just say snoozle?
1: Yeah, because it's not a full nap. It's a little snoozle.
2: What?
0: I've snoozle. Never heard of a snoozle.
1: Word of the day?
18: No.
1: Snoozle?
2: What's a snoozle?
0: Is it a real word or is it a Courtney Cronin word?
1: It's my word. It's how I define something that's not a nap. Because a nap, you could fall asleep and hit REM sleep, which I do when I'm really tired.
0: Right.
1: A snoozle is a little cat nap.
18: Like a power nap?
1: If you want to call it that. I like snoozle.
2: I kind of dig this.
1: Thank you.
2: Where's the L come from, though? Because snooze is like
0: yeah, I would
2: sleeping.
0: Say, yeah, snooze.
2: Where's it's the L? Snooze
1: old. It's a light snooze. Snooze old.
2: So wouldn't it be a le snooze?
1: No, it's a snooze old. Stop throwing your French on me, Cam.
2: It's a light snooze, so.
21: Yes. A wee wee, monsieur.
0: That's right, Nuno. Eye candy of the show. All right, next one, Pat.
2: I need a le snooze.
18: I think I jinxed the Phillies.
1: Because you sure did last night.
18: Last week, I trashed Cal Raleigh for hitting like 159, and we just didn't care. Guy hit like 60 home runs and probably should have been the MVP last year. But he was hitting like 159 at the time. Mm. And then suddenly out of nowhere, Cal Raleigh, the big dumper, hits 3 home runs for the first time in his entire career against the Philadelphia Phillies, who were on a 9-game win streak. Mm. I think I jinxed them.
0: That feels like a personal attack towards you.
18: It does. I think it was. I don't feel great about it, but I don't feel that bad because he's still only hitting like 167.
2: He has a 0.1 WAR this season, Pat.
18: I don't know what that means.
2: He has contributed 0.1 wins above a regular player, were they in his position.
1: It means he's not very good.
2: It means he's not good.
1: After all the home runs he hit last year, and then that first inning last night, talk about an onslaught. They started out hot. Heck of a game. Not for you,
18: for
1: Pat,
18: who?
1: Phillies
18: yeah.
1: fan, but
0: yeah, I was gonna say not
1: the Mariners.
0: For
1: the Mariners just destroyed the Cubs, so I feel you. Outside of the last game of that series, but yeah, that was. I knew the second what you were gonna say when you uttered that out of your mouth about jinxing them, and then thinking back to last night, I was watching that before I went to bed. I'm like, ooh, there's not gonna be some happy people in the control room in Bristol tomorrow.
18: No, I feel like Michelle Smallman jinxing my team.
0: I never jinxed the team.
18: You've jinxed your team multiple times.
0: Name one team I've jinxed.
18: Every team that's ever played in St. Louis.
0: How?
18: And the Packers.
0: Every team that I cheer for in St. Louis, outside of our...
18: 100% of your football teams have left the city.
1: And that's her fault?
0: So every team jinxed. That I've cheered for in St. Louis has won a championship. While I've been alive.
18: Yeah, they... Rams won in like 2001. Does that even count?
0: They didn't win in 2001. They won in 1999, greatest show on turf. In 2001, we're talking Spygate. And they could have won that game if the other team didn't know what all the plays were. But anyway, we won't go there. Or maybe I will go there because Evan's not here to complain about it. Next one, Pat.
18: I have a hot take. You guys ready for my hot take?
0: I've braced.
18: I don't think college players or NFL players should be allowed to play in college. That's not, my hot take.
1: That's not a hot take.
0: That's your hot take.
1: That's about the most measured take that you
18: can
1: have.
18: My scalding hot take that NFL players should not be allowed to go back and play college football. I think that's ridiculous. That's my hot take. Isn't it scorching hot?
1: Scintillating. Really
18: hot. It's molten hot because apparently we're letting this happen now. And I think it's 1 minute, by the way. I think it's completely ridiculous. Genuinely, like the all hot take jokes aside. This is like the dumbest thing that I've ever heard. Why is college football trying to ruin the sport so desperately? Like, it seems like every move that they are making currently is just an act to ruin college football.
1: Don't disagree.
0: You know, when we do, well, I don't know if we're going to do it this week because Evan's not here, but the hot mess rankings, you could put three different leagues on the hot mess rankings currently. You could put the NCAA on there with what's happening in the landscape of college athletics. You could certainly put Major League Baseball on there with a potential lockout and a battle between the PA and the owners looming. And the WNBA you could put on that list too. Courtney, you could rearrange them and rank them however you want, but you could put three current leagues, in air quotes, right now on the hot mess list.
18: Why? What happened with the WNBA?
1: I'm with you tomorrow. Maybe I'll do the hot mess list.
0: Ooh, that could be fun. I don't know how Evan would feel, but who
1: cares? Photoshop me over the fireman outfit with Evan.
3: 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Thursday at the Palace in Inglewood. As the visitor, our Rams.
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20: 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Bye-bye.
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23: 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Alongside Courtney Cronin, I'm Michelle Smallman, and we do welcome in Adam Schefter. Adam, Deshaun Watson was named QB1 for the Cleveland Browns yesterday. What can you tell us about what went into this decision?
20: Well, good morning, Michelle and Courtney. I would just say that it felt like it was going this way all along, that the Browns were more comfortable starting the season with road games in Jacksonville and Tampa with a veteran quarterback, knowing at some point in time that if they needed to, they could go back to Shador. And I think they felt like Deshaun played well in spots throughout the summer. And it felt like even despite the events over the weekend where Deshaun Watson didn't play well and was critical of the fans in Cleveland for booing and disrespecting him, that was a decision that they were comfortable with, and it was going to take something to overturn that, and there wasn't enough for them to see to overturn that. And they decided to go with Deshaun Watson, who starts the season with them, and that's how it goes.
24: Todd Monken said Sunday, Adam, that what happened post-game, Deshaun's comments about feeling disrespected by the fans and the booing would not have any indication or any effect on his decision. Right. How were those comments received internally from conversations that you've had with people in Cleveland?
20: Well, listen, I don't think it was handled the right way. I think they know it was handled the right way. And you saw Deshaun Watson come out yesterday and apologize for the comments he made. But again, Courtney, it didn't enter into the decision that they made as to who was going to play starting quarterback. So as much as some people might have rolled their eyes or been disappointed or whatever, it didn't enter into the decision to name him the starting quarterback. So that's where they went. And they felt like that wasn't enough to overturn. And again, he's starting the one game on the road. I would expect it to be at least two games on the road before they come back home. And if Deshaun Watson plays well, then he can come home. And I think they would hope at that point, if he plays well, he'll get cheered. And if he doesn't play well, I think it opens the door for them to go back to Shador for the home opener.
23: Adam, we had Jimmy Haslam say that the Deshaun Watson deal was a swing and a miss. That was just 16 months ago, and now here he is as QB1. So obviously the sentiments surrounding Deshaun Watson and the acquisition have shifted internally in Cleveland. You just said, what happens if he plays well the first couple games and he goes home? What happens if he plays well all season long? Could there be a future for Deshaun Watson beyond this season?
20: I mean, how well are we talking? How does the season go? I mean, it's a tough question to answer just on the surface. Do I think that he's got a long-term future? I don't think anybody does. But whoever would have thought that he would have been playing this season and being their opening day starting quarterback, I didn't think that either.
23: Right.
20: So he's given a chance, sort of a new football lease to see what he can do. And look, everybody knows that's one of the worst trades in football history. It's hard to imagine that he's going to move past that, but I think in this sport, you just don't know how these things are going to work out. For all we know, he leads them on this improbable drive, and they win, and the city's excited. Do I think that's happening? No. No. But I don't rule out anything in this league.
24: Speaking of the Browns, this is not the only story that they're involved in that has a league-wide effect. I mean, probably a bigger one is the Daquan Wright waiving him with injury designation. Now he has plans in place to go back to college. He's the one name we've heard of that is ready to do this. Do we expect others up until that September 1st deadline, which has, you know, been written into the court ruling that came out of Louisiana, for other players to follow suit to go back to utilize that last year of eligibility, Adam?
20: Well, I think there are a group of players that were granted that fifth year of eligibility that didn't use it, is the way I understand it, that are all eligible, and you've already started to see players explore that. And I think there will be other players that do that. Now, how many? We'll see. I think there was another one from the Saints yesterday that did that. And I think the door has been open for everybody to do that. Now, the Browns placed Daquan Wright on waivers yesterday. And I'm going to guess that nobody's going to claim him today, in part because of what's going on here. And if and when he clears waivers at 4 o'clock today, he then would go through with his agreement to become tight end for LSU. Sunday is the cutdown day in the NFL, and I would imagine that we may see more people, more players who are cut that find their way back to college. And it's just such a strange situation. And when you think about it, how could it be that LSU is willing to pay Daquan Wright more than the NFL is willing to play him to pay tight end at the professional level? But I think that says as much about more about college than it does the NFL and the state of the sport as it is today.
24: Could the NFL have a response to this, or do you anticipate one? Because we know that the SEC, their chancellors, their commissioner yesterday met, and they don't like the idea of pros going back to college. But does the NFL plan to do or say anything about this?
20: Well, I think they're going to have to handle some sort of rule, because now are you going to allow Daquan Wright, who entered the draft and wasn't drafted and is going back to re-enter the draft again? So, yeah, it touches a lot of people. We're in an unprecedented time. I think the league is going to have to figure out something, how to address it. I don't know what they do with it, but it's a, again, we've never seen this before, so it's a weird situation.
23: We're speaking with Adam Schefter, our ESPN senior NFL insider. Be sure to listen to the Adam Schefter podcast. Download it. If you're watching us on the television side, we have a QR code there nicely in the corner. Just scan it. It'll take you right to Schefter's pod. Adam, Raiders running back Ashton Jeanty left practice with a sprained ankle. How concerned should Raiders fans be about this?
20: Well, we don't still have the specific details of it, right? Whether it's a high ankle sprain or a low, I don't think it's a high sprain, but I don't know that. But I do know this, that it is the best case scenario for the Raiders, considering what happened on Sunday, because he went down, he couldn't put pressure on the leg, the team gathered in prayer. It was one of those moments, Courtney, you've seen in a practice where you know something's wrong. And that certainly was the vibe and feeling that everybody at that practice got. And for a couple of hours, the Raiders were holding their breath while he was going through tests with doctors. And then it came back, and it was sprained ankle. Not bad.
23: Mm-hmm.
20: It is something. And whether it'll impact him on opening day, we'll see. But it is not a long-term injury the way that a lot of people on social media were making it out to be right after it happened. So that's the fortunate part. Again, not 100% today, but it was, in my mind, the best-case scenario for the Raiders, and it worked out about as well as it could have.
24: Adam, what's the best-case scenario for the Falcons? Michael Penix Jr. was cleared to go back to 11-on-11 yesterday. 2 weeks, really, before they've got to have everything set in place for that Week 1 opener. Is there a chance that he ends up QB1 over the next couple of weeks, or are they going to try to go the long game with this and put Tua in that spot to start?
20: I think there is a chance that it does turn out to be Michael Penix. I think that Tua did not seize that opportunity over the summer, is what it sounds like, and they were waiting for him to play well, and it was uneven, and now they obviously thought they might be in a position where they could wait for Michael Penix and not have to rush him along. You got to make sure he's physically right before anything happens, but they went from a position of, okay, let's see how long it takes Michael Penix, to where we really could use Michael Penix here now. Do I think there's a chance he can start opening day? Yeah. Doctors cleared him for the 11-on-11. If he's physically up to the challenge, I think he's got a real chance to start on opening day. But that's, I think, what this next week or two is for, to see where he's at, see how he feels, see how his body responds. All those questions that have to be answered, but they're starting just

0: But sounds like he's very much up in the air.
1: We're speaking with Adam Schefter, our ESPN senior NFL insider here on Sportsmanlike. We're presented by Progressive Insurance. And yesterday, Adam, we got the headline that San Francisco 49ers owner Jed York pleaded no contest to a pair of misdemeanor charges after being arrested in Ohio on suspicion of engaging in prostitution. What can you tell us about this situation and if you've heard anything from the NFL and how they may respond?
0: Yeah, well, from the 49ers standpoint, they feel like the situation has been resolved legally, but we know that that is hardly the end of this particular case. The league is already reviewing it under the personal conduct policy. You know, there have been various owners that have been suspended. If we go back and look at this, Robert Kraft was not suspended, and charges against him were dropped. And this was in 2019. And this would seem to be the closest case to this particular one. I remember Jim Irsay being suspended 6 games for a DUI or OWI, whatever it was at that particular time. So I think in the day and age we live in, I think when anything like this occurs, and I think when the league is reviewing this, there's no choice but to discipline him and be stern in its approach. And that's what I would expect the league to be. In this particular case, owners are supposed to be held to a higher level of conduct, to a greater expectation that nothing like this will happen that will embarrass the shield. And that's what that was. It was an NFL owner going into a mobile, a trailer park mobile home on Sunday morning in what looks like it was an undercover sting operation for prostitution. That's what happens on Sunday morning. I would expect the league to act accordingly.
2: Adam, the 49ers, aside from this yesterday, have had a pretty tumultuous offseason in the headlines. There's the Brandon Ayuk situation that has yet to be resolved. There's Kyle Shanahan and the car accident and a lot of the, I guess you would say, like, just, you know, what's being reported around that, a lot of questions that still have to be answered there. And then this, what's the perception of the 49ers around the league and just some of the dysfunction that's happening off the field with this team this offseason?
0: Well, taken together, it's not a great look, obviously. That's not what you want. But, you know, their season opens 2 weeks from Thursday in Australia against the Rams. And, you know, it's a tough start. That's about as tough a draw as you could have in the opener. So if they win, then everything will be fine for the time being. And if they don't, the questions that you just asked will continue to come up, and people will wonder and talk about that. But, you know, you don't want your head coach in a car accident where he takes his eye off the road to reach for his phone and crashes into a young woman. Fortunately, she wasn't hurt. And you don't want a situation like the one where your owner wanders into a trailer park on Sunday to allegedly engage in prostitution. That's what happened. That's their head coach. That's their owner. Those are two of the faces of their organization. And you know, the league, I guess, will act accordingly against Jed York now.
1: Finally, Adam, we are in the midst of our ESPN Fantasy Football Marathon. And for people who don't know, Adam Schefter is an incredibly successful fantasy owner with basketball, per sources, crushing the league, any league that he's in. So, Adam, I know it's different sports, but do you have any advice out there for people who are signing up for fantasy football through the ESPN app today? Any advice on how they can be successful in the fantasy space?
0: Well, Michelle, thank you. You know, I love fantasy basketball, and I fare better there in football because I think in basketball you can work the waiver wire and change your roster every single day. In football, it's talent, but it's also some luck. But building a team in fantasy, and that's the great part, is sort of like building a team in football or basketball, and you're the GM, and you get to make the calls. You get to make trades. You cut players. I've been in the middle of games where, you know, your player does nothing. You're so angry, you cut them in the middle of the game, and it feels good. So you manage a team the way that you would like your team, your favorite team, managed. And it's all about making the right moves

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16: Great stuff as always from Adam Schefter here on Unsportsmanlike, and it's time for the Adam Schefter topic draft. Normally I go first, but I'm going to extend that to Courtney Cronin today. Courtney, you have the first pick in the draft.
17: I was expecting the first pick to come from all of the news that Cleveland gave us yesterday, so I'm going to surprise you here. Probably.
16: Okay.
17: The number one pick for me in the Adam Schefter topic draft is about another quarterback competition that there is a real chance, even with 2 weeks to go into the regular season, Michael Penix Jr. in Atlanta, who has been cleared for team drills as of yesterday, could very well make up enough ground to become the starter over Tua week one.
16: Interesting.
17: I was a little further down the list of questions that were asked, but That's a real bombshell in the sense that you've had Tua in camp since the end of July, as Michael Penix Jr.'s

0: been recovering from this ACL tear. He was QB1 at the time that that happened. I think it speaks more to what they haven't seen from Tua, a consistency factor there that he lacks, that even with only a couple weeks, 10, 11 days of practice, Michael Penix Jr. might be that much better than Tua, the quarterback they brought in on a one-year basis this offseason to go regain his job when most of us thought that week two maybe in the very least would be Tua until Penix could get back.
1: Yeah, it's going to be fascinating to see how that one shakes out. My pick, the next pick, is kind of in that same vein, Courtney. We're talking quarterbacks and we're talking competition. Of course, I'm going to go with Deshaun Watson and the Cleveland Browns, him being named QB1. Specifically what Adam said about this being trending this way for some time. Because it's just like what you said with Tua. It's more about what they haven't seen from Tua than Michael Penix, because he just got cleared to come back and participate. So the fact that he even has an opportunity, that decision is informed by what you've seen or what you've not seen from his competition, in this case, Tua. Kind of similar to me with Deshaun Watson. The fact that he's even on the board and had the opportunity to be named QB1 yesterday tells me what the Browns thought about Shador Sanders. And the fact that Adam shared with us, as Kimberly A. Martin did yesterday, the fact that it's been trending this way for a long time says something to me.
0: Does it say dysfunction, or does it say things that are more aligned to the rest of the quarterbacks in this roster aren't good enough?
1: Yes to both. I think obviously the financials here are a huge contributing factor. I think ego is a huge contributing factor. This organization really doubled and tripled down on Deshaun Watson. And at least from where I sit, part of it seems like it's because they want some sort of ROI or some sort of confirmation bias that they did the right thing. Maybe they have some big master plan that we are unaware of, and they're just taking the public lumps right now with this decision, assuming that as things unfold, it's going to work out in their favor and things will be revealed, and maybe we'll say it's a smarter decision. I don't see it that way, but simultaneously, if Shador Sanders was clear-cut the best option here, they would have gone with him. They couldn't not go with him. So that tells you something about him as well.
0: And I get to make a third pick here, right?
1: Vegas East, does she get to make a third pick?
2: No, and I don't know why she thought she did.
0: Yeah, what? I always ask this question.
2: And it's always no. It's our turn.
0: It's your turn.
2: I want to go with a summation of some things Adam said, and I think people are starting to catch up to, which is that the San Francisco 49ers are an absolute bleep show of an organization. Their head coach got in a car accident that they completely mismanaged the messaging of and lied about for seemingly no reason, and then, you know, tried to get in front of the fact that they were upfront about it the whole time. Their owner's involved in prostitution. They still have Brandon Ayuk under contract. They have a substation that's electrically shocking all their players and injuring them every single chance that they get. This is like they're still winning kind of every year. They were 12-5 last year, and they killed the Eagles in the playoffs. This organization is a mess with a capital M. Like, I don't know. And there hasn't even been a game played. And they're five different stories this offseason.
0: Yeah, like Brandon Ayuk feels like such a long time ago where he was
2: on the team. That's
0: crazy. He was saying, hey, GM, get off my property.
1: Yeah.
0: Don't roll up here unannounced. You know, Adam saying that the league has no choice but to punish Jed York because he embarrassed the Shield. Like, you know, 31 other owners and ownership groups are going to look at this and say, throw the book at him. I don't know what they're going to do, but they're going to have to do something here after what happened over the weekend, where he was charged with prostitution charges for being in a trailer park in Ohio, a part of a sting, reportedly. But it's a mess for an organization that has been, for the better part of its history, the model of stability. It's a weird thing that the 49ers have just continuously gotten themselves into headlines for the wrong things this offseason.
1: Yeah, and it's been in quick succession of one another, as Cam just outlined. Cam, question for you, because they have had a lot of messy situations this offseason. If they continue and the status quo is that they win double-digit games, get to the playoffs in spite of that, what does that tell you about the organization?
2: They should keep having messy headlines because it's working. Maybe they thrive in the chaos.
0: Well, tell that to the Browns. They have messy situations, and they don't thrive in anything. One thing I wanted to say, though, on Michelle's point, since I'm not allowed to pick a third or a second one for me, I'll never understand this draft process, but...
2: Everyone gets one pick. It's pretty simple.
0: I know. I just... In the NFL, you get more than one pick, especially... You know, most teams.
1: Well, did you make a pre-draft trade that we're unaware of?
0: No, I'm not going to lie about it.
3: See,
0: but...
3: real quick, you need to pull in Evan Cohen. He does one pick, but there's three things in that one
1: pick.
3: Yes,
1: he does.
0: See, I was trying to be fair to the process and not take up all of the topics, because there's some good ones there, including, this falls under Michelle's. Did you catch what Schefter said when we were talking, like, how long are we talking about Deshaun Watson being the starter in Cleveland? And he said, you know, it was like he asked himself a question, then he answered it. Like, could Deshaun have a long-term future in Cleveland? I don't think anyone does. Are we talking front office? Are we talking a short leash for this coaching staff? Are we talking Shedeur Sanders? By that admission right there, or that reporting, or his thoughts on the whole situation in Cleveland makes me think, huh. Might this be a very quick experiment with this coaching staff? Could this front office that brought in Deshaun Watson, that drafted the two quarterbacks that are on the roster, one of which we don't even talk about in Dylan Gabriel, could they be on borrowed time? Which is would seem obvious, but the way that Schefter phrased that in, it's not just Deshaun Watson who isn't going to be here for a while, I thought was very interesting.
1: Are you thinking immediately that Todd Monken could be one and done as head coach of the Cleveland Browns?
0: By that logic would make me think it. I don't think it's fair by any means,
1: No. But
0: makes me think it.
1: It's definitely not off the board. We'll put it that way. It's not off the board, even though he is only able to work with the hand that he was dealt, and it's a pretty tough one. I could see it. I could absolutely see it, which would be unfair. Well, coming up next, it's all the small things, and we're going to talk to you about the Cleveland Browns. What makes the Browns the Browns? That's next here on Unsportsmanlike.
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1: All the small things with Michelle Smallman.
2: So, bing bong, indeed. It is time for All the Small Things here on Unsportsmanlike. It is brought to you by Sherwin-Williams. Capture moments in color with paint made to last. No Evan Cohen or Chris Cansey today. I'm Michelle Smallman. Courtney Cronin is hanging out with us. Vegas East, as always, is here. And Courtney, the Cleveland Browns are in the headlines yet again.
3: Don't say.
2: For a decision they made that some people are pointing to and characterizing as dysfunctional. Which feels like an evergreen statement to say with the Cleveland Browns. I feel really bad for Cleveland Browns fans because they are so loyal and dedicated to this franchise. And what do they get in return? They get nothing but heartbreak in return. So for all the small things today, in the wake of Deshaun Watson being named QB1 for the Cleveland Browns, I wanted to run through some things that only the Browns could do. What makes the Browns the Browns? All right, I'm going to give you a couple, and then I'll lay out so you can react. Yep. Vegas East, feel free to jump in as well.
3: I'm keeping track of this list here. I don't know that we were going to go the next hour and a half on the show on all of the Browns' missteps over their history, but I'm glad to see that we've blown up the rundown for this.
2: Yeah, you know, this is difficult because we only have a certain time allotment here because we really could do the rest of the show on this. And shout out to Cam, who helped me to put together this list. Do you know, Courtney, that the Browns endured an 18-year playoff drought from 2002 to 2020? And in that span, they went 1-31 in a two-year span, 2016 and 2017. Think about how bad you have to be at football to be out of the playoffs for 18 seasons and go 1-31 across 2 years.
3: I thought that was going to be the Detroit Lions, but they turned it around rather quickly compared to Browns standards. Those years, was it 1-15, and then they went 0-16? So I'm glad it wasn't reversed where they went 0-16 and then 1-15 because that would have shown improvement by one game. Like, they got somehow worse after that 2017 season, which is just unfathomably bad for any franchise, let alone the Browns.
2: So bad. So Browns fans today are upset because Deshaun Watson was named QB1 instead of Shedeur Sanders. But also, that decision has us questioning things about Shedeur Sanders. What does it tell us about him that he wasn't able to win this job from Deshaun Watson outright, who has not been good for the Cleveland Browns at all? Well, do you know, Courtney, that the Cleveland Browns have had 42 different starting quarterbacks from 1999 to 2025. It's the most in the NFL in that span. The next highest, the team you cover, the Chicago Bears, with 30. The Browns had 12 more quarterbacks in that span than the second place team, which is the Bears.

0: years. It's just unbelievable how they've not been able to hit on one guy.
1: Quarterback development is one of the hardest things you can do in the NFL, but somehow all of these other teams, at some point, it might take 5 years, it might take 10 years. At some point, other teams get it right. Even the Bears got it right here, and they have a gem in quarterback Caleb Williams, who's their franchise guy. When the Browns had that guy, they ran him out of the building in Baker Mayfield and sent him to Carolina in favor of Deshaun Watson. That didn't work out well for them. I guess the one thing I think of when you lump those two franchises together and thinking about the revolving door, at least the Browns have had a 4,000-yard passer in their history. I mean, silver lining?
0: Sure.
1: Probably not much. But the what if, had they just not bought into the hubris of, ooh, we've been to the playoffs twice since 2020, and then the year that one of the last years of Baker Mayfield. We could get back, or the year with Joe Flacco, we could get back there. We could absolutely do this again. Let's go get Deshaun Watson. That didn't work out.
0: Certainly not. Definitely not. So for a long time, we had the free Myles Garrett campaign, and he is not in Cleveland anymore. The reigning defensive player of the year goes to L.A. He has a chance to compete for and potentially win a Super Bowl with the Los Angeles Rams. So at least he has the opportunity to win. You can't say that about Joe Thomas, Hall of Fame offensive lineman. He retired after playing every single snap of his 11-year career for the Browns. He never once played in a playoff game. Joe Thomas, friend of the show, friend in life. It kills me to think that such a talent never got the opportunity to compete at the highest level, Courtney.
1: It is frustrating because everybody you talk to about Joe Thomas, Hall of Famer in waiting, one of the best players that they've had on that franchise, in that franchise, model of stability, to never be rewarded with success consistently, yet he showed up every single day, was a stalwart on that offensive line. It stinks that the guys who do it the right way are the ones who often don't get to cash in on all of the work that they put in simply because of where they're playing.
0: You know what we need to talk about when we're talking about dysfunction surrounding the Cleveland Browns and specifically the quarterback position? Johnny Manziel.
1: Oh, yeah.
0: A decade ago, we had Browns quarterbacks in the headline, or a Browns quarterback in the headline, because of dysfunction as well. Remember back in 2016 when Johnny Manziel went to Vegas and he wore a blonde wig and a fake mustache because he didn't want people to know he was there? Remember that?
1: Yes, yes. I don't know if that was a rhetorical question. Yes, I do.
0: Isn't that crazy? It's like you can come up with a ridiculous scenario surrounding a player, and if you had one guess to guess which team he played for, it would be the Cleveland Browns. Would it not?
1: It would. And when we think about in the lens of Deshaun Watson, because obviously this is why we're talking about the Browns as much as we are the last 2 days, we talked about this on Best Week Ever on Sunday morning, of players who have been hated by their respective fan bases throughout time, whether it's in football or other sports. Johnny Manziel started out as the underdog and then worked his way into this franchise and its fan base detesting him. He was so talented in college. We thought that was going to translate to the college, from the college football world to the NFL. He never studied. He never put the work in. There were obviously off-field issues that he was dealing with. But in terms of the fan base's ire against a quarterback, Deshaun Watson, certainly not the first one, might not be the last. Johnny Manziel dealt with that for a very, very long time when he was with the Cleveland Browns and brought a lot of it upon himself. A gamble that this team took when he fell in the draft all the way to the early 20s. They're like, oh, we can fix him. We can fix money hands. We can make him more mature. We can do all these things. We can get him to study and not just play off vibes. That didn't work.
0: That did not work. Okay, here's my favorite one. My favorite stat or fact that you can point to that just really illustrates how bad it's been at the quarterback position for the Cleveland Browns. Back in 2018, this was before the Baker Mayfield era. This is before he was drafted. Courtney, did you know that Ben Roethlisberger was the winningest quarterback at the new Browns Stadium despite only playing there once a year?
1: That is wild.
0: A guy who didn't even play for this franchise. He only played there once a year, was the winningest quarterback in the history of that stadium before 2018 when Baker Mayfield came there.
1: That is nuts. I guess the only way you can rationalize that, division rival, they're going to be at your home stadium once a year. He played for the Pittsburgh Steelers for a long

0: long time. I can see how that happened, but it is still so wild that you didn't have any of your own quarterbacks, you know, the ones that were winning you games, not the ones you were trying to beat, hold any sort of designation that comes close to the amount of wins that Big Ben racked up inside Cleveland Stadium.
1: By the way, I also have a list of all these crazy losses that they've endured. If you had a friend who was a Cleveland Browns fan, do you respect the loyalty? Mm-hmm. Or are you like, blink twice if you need help? How would you approach it if you had a friend who was a diehard Cleveland Browns fan who just kept coming back for more?
0: I believe in loyalty in sports. Look, I'm a Cubs fan. Mm-hmm. I grew up watching losses and heartbreak over the first 26 years of my life before they won the World Series in 16. So I'm sure some people wanted to say the same thing to me of, why do you continue to root for this team? Browns fans are loyal. They continuously pour into this team. They want them to be good. The preseason is their Super Bowl just about every year because, like everybody else, they're 0-0. But man, it's really hard to fault them for not wanting anything to do with this franchise right now because of how the franchise has continually laughed in their face and made decisions that would go against common logic and common sense to make sure that your football team's in the right place.
1: Well, one of those decisions came yesterday with Deshaun Watson being named QB1 of the Cleveland Browns. Sorry, Browns fans, that we just dunked on you a little bit. But it's hard to wrap your head around the depths of dysfunction that this franchise has been marred in for decades. It's crazy. But anyway, what does the Deshaun Watson decision say about Shedeur Sanders? We'll talk about that next. But first, I want to tell you about Midas. 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
18: Deshaun Watson named the starting quarterback of the Cleveland Browns.
19: Deshaun is going to start against Jacksonville. Took in the full body of work and ultimately felt like Deshaun gave us the best chance to move the ball and score points.
20: This is what I've been working for 2 years, is to be able to show that capable of being a starter for one of the 32 organizations in this league.
21: I'm not saying it makes sense. I'm not saying this is what I would do, but I am not surprised, as other people are, that Deshaun is the best.
22: I am shocked. I feel awful for the fans of the Cleveland Browns.
1: 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No Chris Canty or Evan Cohen. Courtney Cronin hanging out. CC in for CC and EC today. Well, you have to fill 2 chairs today. Good work.
0: Thank you. It's you know what I realized? This is going to be the first time this week when you, me, and Kimberly Martin do the show, I believe it's Thursday, together in person, where all three of us are physically in person together.
1: Yeah.
0: And this is our first show doing just us two at any point during over the last 3 years. I keep track of these things. It's my elephant brain. But we've accomplished a lot of firsts this week. Proud of us. It's only Tuesday.
1: I can't believe that, A, it's the first time that you and I have just done the show together, because I thought for sure at some point last summer when we did a bunch of shows together, it would have been just the two of us. But also, how exciting that all three of us will be in studio together on Thursday.
0: First time for any three-person woman crew on Unsportsmanlike in the same spot together.
1: History, people. Tune in. You should be tuned in all the time. If you miss any of the show, you can catch up on the podcast. You can find it, the Unsportsmanlike podcast, available daily wherever you get your podcast. But be sure, obviously, to tune in on Thursday. That's going to be a really fun show, but I also feel like the energy between the three of us, we're probably going to get distracted easily because we're going to be really hyped to be in the same room together.
0: We don't go off on tangents. We just provide good context and stories that have layers that are related to what we're talking about that then lead us down another path. Like yesterday, I remember we were talking about the NCAA ruling, or rather, no, the ruling that happened in college football from the federal judges that are allowing players to go back, select players to college football. And then somehow we got on the subject, instead of pros going to college football, about Michelle loving love, and then there was a Taylor Swift song that was playing in the background, and then we were litigating what the etiquette should be at weddings. Somehow it all fit together. It was really good.
1: And then it was revealed that Pat Costello hates love and hates making out.
0: Hates making out in front
23: Not
0: of
23: true.
0: Great architecture in Italy.
23: Making out in public. Gross.
1: What's gross about it to you?
23: Get a room.
0: You know that it's
1: a
0: not...
1: A room to make out?
0: This is not a gateway drug. You can kiss somebody in public and not
23: you
0: have it
23: You can kiss somebody
0: nefarious.
23: In public. Yeah, kissing somebody in public, totally fine. Making out in public's just gross. Okay. Put that away.
1: Put it away.
0: That away.
23: Yeah.
1: So what's your acceptable away? PDA then? If making out is not acceptable, what's the line that you walk up to where you're cool with it?
23: Holding hands is good.
1: Okay. Handhold.
23: A little smooch here or there is fine. But, like, calm down.
1: A little smooch here or there, but calm down.
23: Yeah, like, don't get crazy on me.
2: So you guys didn't hear the story about the lawyer who, New York City lawyer who was found canoodling in Central Park, but he was canoodling with not his wife. And he's lost like an opportunity for like millions of dollars because of his canoodling.
0: No, I didn't hear.
2: Yeah, so like if he had stayed out of like the park, as Pat's saying, or out of the public, he would have been okay.
1: If he wasn't PDAing in the park.
2: He literally was PDAing in the park.
23: Nuno just said, cheat on your wife in private. Don't do it in public.
1: Show some respect.
23: He would have been fine if he did it in private.
1: I didn't know this. So did just some random person film it?
2: So this lawyer was on a park bench with his, I guess, mistress, and they were canoodling, and some guy was filming and posted it online. And
0: did
2: now
0: you
2: this,
0: know him? It sounds like a sting operation.
2: Well,
1: was it Pat? Was he like filming it and saying, gross, get a room?
2: No, he just was filming and be like, oh, look at these two lovebirds or whatever. Obviously, they do the put up their hands like, oh, wait, get the camera away from us.
1: Mm.
2: And this guy was like, it's actually a fascinating story where like the guy is, you know, like was part of a big law firm. Actually, the law firm that's investigating Kawhi doing the investigation for the NBA. Like, he works for that law firm.
0: Oh, the one that cleared the Clippers of any wrongdoing?
2: Allegedly, yes. So this guy, and like, he was supposed to be leaving from this, you know, law firm to another law firm, and he makes like $4 or $5 million a year, and like, you know, his career is, like, I'm not ruined, but, you know, it got blown up because he was canoodling in the park.
23: See, this is why. Don't smooch in public. You're welcome. This is a public service announcement from Pat Costello.
1: My gosh, I'm off for 2 weeks. I miss a canoodling scandal?
23: I'm saving jobs over here.
0: I was here, and I don't remember it.
1: You're saving jobs. Way to go, Pat. You're doing
23: I'm a hero.
1: A service to America out there. Don't canoodle in public. Well, Cleveland Browns fans might not want to be canoodling with the franchise right now. I actually think they're sleeping in separate rooms because they seem to be pretty upset with the fact that Deshaun Watson was named QB1 over Shedeur Sanders yesterday. Todd Monken, first-year Browns head coach, had a press conference yesterday to make the announcement, and he also spoke about the conversation he had about Shedeur Sanders after informing him that he would not be QB1.
19: I mean, you talk about somebody that really understands the long game. That really, I think, has come to understand the long game, right? What are we really in this for? What am I in it for? To have the Browns be an organization that people aspire to be, right? The long game, right? Where do we want to be in the long term, right? Whatever that, and he understands that as well as a quarterback, right? Where he was at, where he's at now, where he wants to get to. That is what's so awesome about Shedeur understanding that. Really, he doesn't. We met this morning for a good long time, and all he had was a smile on his face because he understands what really is in front of him, not really a short-term, maybe long-term decision. I mean, this is like a player, like he's going to work his butt off to get better.
1: Playing the long game, Courtney, how long do you think this game could be for Shedeur Sanders in, as he waits to be the guy, QB1 for the Browns?
0: I think it could be 2.5 weeks.
1: So not very long at all.
0: They open up the road in Jacksonville, and then they have Tampa Bay, and then they come home to play the Carolina Panthers. Depending upon how Deshaun Watson plays in those games, and Adam Schefter intimated it when he was talking with us earlier, just about how long that leash is for Deshaun Watson. If he's terrible to start, and he comes home, and the boos are getting to him, and you could just tell he's rattled, then the leash for the waiting game for Shedeur Sanders becomes a blip on the radar. Like, I didn't have to wait that long. I got the chance to sit around and, or not rather sit around, I got a chance to sit for a couple weeks to get ready, and now I'm ready, and I've got the bulk of the season to prove why I should be the starter going forward.
1: Deshaun Watson said that he felt disrespected by Cleveland Browns fans booing him and his performance in a preseason loss to the Buffalo Bills over the weekend. He then attempted to walk that back yesterday, Courtney. But I think the greater thing that you have continued to highlight is the mental effect that that had on him. And whether, and mind you, if I'm an opposing fan and I know that the boos get to him, he's going to hear it from me way more too.
0: Oh yeah.
1: Not only at home.
0: Fire up the fan base.
1: Every fan base is going to be chirping at him from start to finish. He made life very difficult for himself by making those comments. So it'll be interesting to see how it affects him at home and on the road, and how long of a leash he has to be QB1 for the Cleveland Browns. It's our ESPN Fantasy Football Marathon. We'll talk to Field Yates about it next here on Unsportsmanlike.

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2: 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Fantasy is easy, fun, and free to play. You can play in a private league with friends or join a public league and be matched with other fans. This year, we've added knockout leagues where each week the lowest scoring team is eliminated until only one team is left standing. Alongside Courtney Cronin, I'm Michelle Smallman. It's on Sportsmanlike on ESPN Radio. We're presented by Progressive Insurance. And earlier in the show, Courtney Cronin convinced me and convinced our entire show staff to participate in a fantasy football league. And I have to tell you, Courtney, I've been a little distracted all morning long because I really want to kill it with my team name.
3: Same.
2: And so do you have any leaders in the clubhouse? Because I have a couple, and I would like to run them by you, but go ahead if you have any.
3: I don't. And that's I overthink this. I have a fantasy draft that's coming up in 2 days, and it's with some people that are very good fantasy football players. I don't claim to be great at it. I think partially some of that has to do with the fact that I cover the NFL on a daily basis, and when you cover it and you're that close to it, oftentimes you're not really focusing on your own rosters. You're facilitating all the information people need about injuries. And when you get random texts, hey, should I draft this player? What have you heard about what happened to him in training camp? It's like you give so much to other people that your roster can't be, you can't really dedicate the time to it. So that's an easy way of me saying I don't put enough time into this as I should. However, if we are going to do this fantasy draft, I need to have a good name. And I've been hemming and hawing over creative puns that I can work into my team name in a limited amount of characters. It's very hard, Michelle. It's very hard.
2: I'm going to give you mine, and then we're going to bring in Field Yates and see what he thinks about it.
3: Okay.
2: First thing that came to mind, I'm a Green Bay Packers fan. Jordan Love is my quarterback. I was thinking about songs that have love in it. What about instead of loving this club, loving this dub? And I draft Jordan Love as my QB. Shout out to Usher and Young Jeezy.
3: I love that one. A play on a great song. Got your quarterback name in there. It's a football term. I love it.
2: Thank you. Field Yates joins us now. Of course, fantasy-focused football and NFL draft analyst. Field, what do you think about that as my fantasy football name for this year? Loving this dub as a nod to Jordan Love.
4: Pretty good right there, Michelle. I'm not going to lie. Impressed. You also have to draft Jeremiah Love early. I get it. Be different. Not you're not a Cardinals fan. A St. Louis Cardinals fan, not an Arizona Cardinals fan. But I think it will be fitting. So go ahead. Go for it. Make it happen and dominate. Collect fantasy glory.
2: Well, you know, fun fact, St. Louis Cardinals fan, Jeremiah Love from St. Louis. So I am a Jeremiah Love fan. I will be a Cardinals fan for him. So you're right. I should take him number one overall and then work in Jordan Love.
4: It's all coming together.
2: It's all coming together. Well, Field, what else is coming together is the Fantasy Football Marathon. Anytime we look on the TV, we see all of the different lists for people as they get ready to draft their teams. You are the guy that everyone goes to for fantasy football advice. So when people come to you, they're like, Field, I need to put my team together. What's the number one piece of advice that you give people when it comes to fantasy football and building a team?
4: All right, I'll give you a few pieces of advice here. And let's start with this year specifically, because not every year is exactly the same. But there are so many good quarterbacks this year that generally I am waiting on quarterbacks. You're going to see Josh Allen go probably in the first 20 picks in a lot of fantasy drafts. If that happens, it's pretty unlikely to be me who makes that pick. It has nothing to do with Josh Allen, who's as consistent as any player, maybe alongside Amon-Ra St. Brown, in fantasy football. Josh has been the highest scoring or the second highest scoring quarterback in each of the last 6 seasons. The guy's amazing. The problem is we're talking about value-based drafting, where if you were to go to the 10th round, you could get a quarterback who's totally legit. You've guys like Justin Herbert, Trevor Lawrence, Brock Purdy, maybe Caleb Williams, maybe even Matthew Stafford. Those guys can all be a season-long starter in the same way that Drake May, taken in the 10th round last year, became one of the best players in all fantasy football. The running backs you're taking in the 10th round are lucky to be useful pieces for the entirety of the season. Like, there's just so many quarterbacks and so few running backs that I am patient at quarterback. And maybe the most important piece of advice that I can give, and people don't necessarily love to hear this because we're talking about rankings and we're giving you a guideline of how we would approach the draft. But I want to remind people that once the draft actually begins, you can only control who you are going to take, not who the other 7 or 9 or 11 or 15 people are going to take. So if you have a player that you like that maybe is ranked lower than where you are in the draft, but you're worried about that player not getting to your next pick, just take the player. take it. Do what you believe is right, because ultimately it's your fantasy team, not mine, not the ESPN fantasy app, not your teammate, not your league mate. And people get so hung up on that all the time. I see these regrets. I should have taken this guy in the fourth round. He was gone by the fifth round. There's a player that Courtney covers on a daily basis, Polston Loveland, who I've been taking earlier than my colleagues, and it seems like the industry is taking him, because I don't want him to miss out on Polston Loveland this year. Am I paying perhaps full freight to acquire him? Yes, but I don't like the feeling when I try to get cute, let him slide another round, and then I miss out on him by two picks. That is a hollow feeling in your draft. So draft the players that you want.
3: We'll get to Colston Loveland and the tight ends shortly, because I have a lot of questions. I'm preparing for my fantasy draft on Thursday this week, Field, and I took a look at your points per reception rankings off of all the wide receivers. It is Ja'Marr Chase at number one in the eyes of most, and then it's Puka Nacua. But what we know about Puka Nacua, the injury history and the potential risk of a suspension coming down the pipe, is there any question that it should be, that it should not be Ja'Marr Chase? Because to me, that seems like the easy answer, but I know a lot of you, Matt Bowen, I think he's the only one who has Nacua over Ja'Marr Chase. Can you justify that? Or is it Ja'Marr Chase, this is the answer, take him if he's there over Nacua?
4: Yeah, Courtney, at the top, you have a lot of these debates where it's like, if you hired me as the lawyer for either player, I could argue both for and against them. In the case of Ja'Marr Chase versus Puka Nacua, I'm hedging a little bit on the possibility of Puka being suspended, which Adam Schefter has been reporting that if it does happen, it doesn't sound like one of significant length. Maybe a 1 or 2 game ban would be my sort of takeaway from hearing that for Nacua if it does happen. But you got to bake that into the evaluation right now, because if you had 17, if you had the chance for 17 games of Ja'Marr Chase, that to me is better than the chance of 16 games of Puka Nacua. Chase has just been so remarkably consistent for a larger sample size that if you're looking for an easy way to justify it over Puka Nacua, you could do so through that lens. I would say this, though. If I knew I was getting 17 games of both Ja'Marr Chase and Puka Nacua, and even Jaxon Smith-Njigba, who should be in this conversation, I would take Puka, because Puka, during his 3 seasons in the NFL, leads the league by a healthy margin in games with 115 or more receiving yards. He's going to be right near the top, if not at the top, of the targets leaderboard year in and year out. So I totally get people are skittish a little bit of taking Puka Nacua with some of the injury and suspension concerns. But based off the information we have at this very moment, hard for me to not have him in that top three of wide receivers. He's currently my wide receiver two.
5: We have our fantasy football marathon happening here at ESPN. Field Yates joining us, our ESPN and fantasy football analyst, if I could speak. I'm getting worked up, Field. I'm not good at fantasy football. I've done it one time, and I kept forgetting to set my rundown. No, I kept forgetting to set it. So hopefully this time around, I'm more locked in. But when people come to you for advice, Field, they always want to be the smartest person in their draft. They always want to find somebody that isn't a top 3 or 5 player at their position that they're going to pick. And people are going to say, why did you get him? And then that person adds a tremendous amount of value. Who are those sneaky picks for you?
4: Well, yeah, I don't have to worry about being the smartest person in my draft ever, which is a good, actually, it's actually like a comforting feeling. Just not going to be in the offing for me. But there are some values this year at each position that I think are worth noting. I talked about Justin Herbert. At this point, I might be his, it feels like his ESPN representation. I talked about him all the time. Herbert, who has not been a fantasy megastar during his career, like not at the same level of some of the players that are lesser real-life quarterbacks than Justin Herbert. That being said, he's been kind of held back by the system. He's now playing for Mike McDaniel. To me, it's as easy as a new system means great things here for Justin Herbert. At running back, it's hard to find a bunch of values, but I'll give you a name that I think Courtney Kern has made me feel better about, that I think perhaps he's overlooked a little bit during drafts. It's DeAndre Swift from the Bears, who was really good last season. Courtney, I was walking by her one day here in the ESPN hallway. She was doing one of her 9,000 things she does each day, and she was doing a radio interview, I believe, and she said, and I heard, all I heard her say was, this has been the most consistent player during Bears training camp. I asked her afterwards, who are you talking about? She says, DeAndre Swift. And it, by all accounts, Swift is, once again, going to be the Bears' lead back, very good offense. He's a talented guy in a contract year. Wide receiver, there are a million options, different ways you could go. I'm doing something I shouldn't do, though, which is I'm placing my faith and a Packers wide receiver. It's Christian Watson, who he's never stayed healthy and never even had 700 receiving yards in a single season. I think he's going north of 1,000 this year. That contract this offseason for Green Bay, I think, will look like a good piece of business at the end of this upcoming season for Watson. So there's just a few names that you need to know that aren't going as high as other players at their position.
3: Okay, back to the tight ends, because you teased it earlier with Colston Loveland. And we've seen this trend now for the last couple of years where the tight ends are the leading receivers on their team, whether it was Loveland in Chicago last year, Travis Kelce with the Kansas City Chiefs, Kyle Pitts in Atlanta, Trey McBride, who led all tight ends in Arizona and then got paid for it. So how do you go about drafting a tight end that you know is going to be as productive as a receiver that you might be able to take at the same position in the
4: draft? All right, so Courtney, by the way, feel free to sort of walk me back from my Colston Loveland confidence. You're there every single day.
3: Oh, I wouldn't walk you back. I would not walk you back on this. Like, I feel, as much as I said that about DeAndre Swift being the best player, most consistent player we've seen pound for pound in training camp every day, Colston Loveland's right up there. But continue.
4: Okay, so this makes you feel even better about it. Here's the thing that makes a wide receiver that's leading his team in production versus a tight end in production different, is that if you go through at the end of the year, 32 teams, probably somewhere between 26 and 31 of them will have their wide receiver as their top target getter, right? That's just how it goes, right? The Puka Nacuas, Jamar Chase, Jackson Smith and Jigba, CeeDee Lamb, Malik Nabers, on and on and on. The reality is that there's just not that many tight ends who are gifted enough to be the legitimate number one pass catcher on an offense. Colston Loveland fits in that very small category. So it's this positional edge you're getting that you had for so many years with Travis Kelce, that you've had in recent years with Trey McBride or Brock Bowers, is that, you know, the eighth best tight end in fantasy football might be like third in his on his own team in terms of catches and targets. Like, there's a world in which Tucker Kraft or Sam LaPorta finishes as tight end eight, but just go look at the offenses those guys play in. They're both very crowded offenses. Those guys could be third in targets on their respective teams. So the edge that you can get if a guy like Colston Loveland or Tyler Warren takes that step in their second season and leads their team in receiving, or maybe pushes for double-digit touchdowns, or leads their team in targets and catches, that is such a dramatic advantage relative to the difference between wide receiver one on one team versus wide receiver one on a different team. It's just a very hard position to find elite players. So the ones that you do believe are elite should be going early.
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4: All right, guys. Take care.
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8: 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No Evan Cohen or Chris Canty. I'm Michelle Smallman. Courtney Cronin hanging in for hanging out with us and hanging in with the guys. It's our fantasy football marathon here at ESPN, and ESPN Fantasy Football is now the official game of the NFL. 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Fantasy is easy, fun, and free to play. You can play in a private league with friends or join a public league and be matched with other fans. This year, we've added knockout leagues where each week the lowest scoring team is eliminated until only one team is left standing. And we are going to talk fantasy football right now with Mike Clay. He's our ESPN senior fantasy football advisor and NFL writer. He is hanging out with the guys in Bristol. Mike, thanks so much for joining us. We just spoke with Field Yates about fantasy football. You got us, Mike? Oh, I don't know if he can hear us. Guys, do we have Mike?
9: he's trying to come up with his fantasy.
8: Mike, do we have you?
10: Nope.
8: Oh, man. Courtney, we were talking, while they work out Mike's audio issues right now, Courtney, we were talking about team names because you got us to all agree to join a fantasy football league. I'm very excited about it. I came up with my name already. It's going to be Lovin' This Dub as an homage to Usher and the great song Lovin' This Club. Jordan Love is my quarterback as a Packers fan. Jeremiah Love, great St. Louisan, running back, Arizona Cardinals. Maybe I can draft him on my team. And obviously, the team's going to be a winner. So we're going to be having a lot of love in the dub. Pat doesn't like that because it sounds like a PDA name, but we need to come up with a great name for you.
9: So I did just shorten one in my head because during the break, Michelle asked me, what do you want the theme of your name to be? It's like player specific, team specific. I'd be worried if I did a player that I wouldn't get that player on my fantasy team and it would look a little silly.
8: Mm-hmm.
9: But then again, you might not get Jordan Love as your quarterback on your team. Who knows? Somebody else takes him before you in the draft order. But I think I've got one that works.
8: Okay, let's hear it.
9: You're talking about Trey McBride. He led the Arizona Cardinals in receiving. I was asking Field Yates about where do you draft a high-producing tight end over a receiver that might be there at the same position. McBride, never a bridesmaid. McBride,
10: nailed
9: never
10: it.
9: A bridesmaid. But it's not, I shortened it. You said
10: terrible.
9: I have to be conscious of characters here and how many I have. McBride, not a bridesmaid. Get it? Like, never the bride, always the bridesmaid? Or...
10: Yep, we get it.
8: Mike Clay is with
9: terrible.
8: Us now. Mike, what do you think about that? I think we might need to workshop this.
10: It's solid. I mean, that is not that's not my strength necessarily is team names. I have a couple in mind, but it's solid. I'll give it to you.
9: Solid. Solid is a good
10: start.
9: Solid. Thank you, Mike.
8: We are working through it still. Mm-hmm. Over 1.2 million teams drafted right now during our fantasy football marathon here at ESPN. Mike, I asked Field this question. We're going to ask you, too, as our fantasy football expert here. I'm sure everyone is coming to you this time of year to help them get an edge as they get ready to construct their team. What's the number one piece of advice that you give people when they're looking for it?
10: Well, start by not listening to Field. Obviously, he comes in here, and I heard him kind of sucking up to the Chicago to Courtney, obviously, talking about the Bears. That's what Field will do. Now, look, we love Field. He had some good names, some bad names on his list. I would say this year, the thing I'm saying most is get those running backs early. It dries up super quickly, and there are options at quarterback very late in drafts. You got to kind of pick your spots with tight end, but wide receiver is, you know, just every year is so deep. But running back, once I get to around 19 or 20, they're gone. And those guys are usually gone like by the end of the fourth round. So I think if you, in your first four picks, I would say if you get

0: and at least two running backs, you're going to come away pretty happy with your team.
1: Receivers and the production that we've seen from Puka Nacua, Ja'Marr Chase, Justin Jefferson, those are names we always talk about. But the rookies who haven't done anything yet sometimes find themselves in a pretty valuable spot. So how do you rank the value among where you would draft some of these wide receivers that are just entering their careers, and what names should we be looking at?
0: Yeah, I mean, it starts with Carnell Tate, fourth overall pick in the draft. And if you look at the history of wide receivers picked in the top 10 over the last decade, the numbers are actually really good. You know, you think of a lot of busts at that position, but those guys picked in the top 10 get the ball a lot, about a 25% target share on average, which is a big number. Usually they're going to give you wide receiver two or three production in fantasy football. So I know it's been hard to watch Tate so far and that Titans offense so far in the preseason, but you have to imagine at some point this year, especially with Cam Ward going into year two, that will translate a little bit to more success. So I'm looking at him. And then if you want to go a little deeper, Dejon Stribling for the 49ers, generating all kinds of hype. Remember, he was almost a first-round pick, the 33rd overall pick in the draft, has 4.3 wheels. His uncle is a WWE Hall of Famer. Obviously, that's super important. You have to consider that when you're looking at your late-round flyers.
1: Obviously,
0: but
1: yes.
0: The reality is this guy could lead one, maybe the most efficient offense in the NFL in targets this season. He looks awesome so far, and there's a lot of question marks around him. So Stribling's a guy I'm drafting a lot this year.
2: Mike Clay, our ESPN senior fantasy football and NFL writer, joining us here on Unsportsmanlike. Mike, let's talk defenses. What are some value plays for people out there as they go to draft their defenses?
0: My main piece of advice is your second to last pick is your defense. Some people want to reach sometimes for a flashy defense. Don't do that. You don't need to. These teams recycle every year. They go from really good to really bad. You can actually have a really good defense and not finish well in fantasy because maybe you didn't generate a lot of turnovers, or there's so much your offense is so good that your defense doesn't have much pressure on it. So I would say, you know, the obvious teams are at the top when you're picking late, Texans, Broncos, whatever it may be. But also consider who they're playing in week one. That's super important. So the Steelers play the Falcons in week one. That's a defense that I'm looking at drafting. If you want one a little bit later, the Jags play the Cleveland Browns. We're going to be picking on that offense all season long. So that's really it. You know, just take the best one available with the second to last pick. Obviously, the kicker is your last pick, but also look at who that week one opponent is for sure.
1: You mentioned running backs earlier, and I know you can get them at any portion of the draft, but you said top four picks, come away with two running backs there. If the top two names aren't there, and let's say I'm drafting fifth in my order in a 10 or 12 person league, who are some of those middle-of-the-pack names I should be looking towards?
0: All right, so the beginning of your draft is going to be fairly straightforward. As you pointed out, it's going to be Gibbs and Robinson. We know those will almost always be picks one and two. Ja'Marr Chase often is third, sometimes Christian McCaffrey in that range. So then you start to get into a guy like Jonathan Taylor. If you want a running back, Jonathan Taylor really stands out. Remember, he was outstanding last year, led the NFL in carries, as well as he had 20 touchdowns. And what's really interesting about how good his season was is that his numbers basically were cut in half when Daniel Jones got injured, which was right around week 13. So there's a stretch there over a month where his production just plummeted. So don't forget about how good and talented this guy is. I got more involved in the passing game last year. I like him a lot. And then toward the end of the first round, too, Devon Achane, I'm still in on this guy. I know Field does agree with me on this one. There's a lot of concerns about this offense. There's no more Mike McDaniel, no more pocket quarterbacks like Tua who will dump the ball off so often. But at the end of the day, even in a bad offense, he's their guy, right? They're going to feature him. Jeff Hafley, their head coach, already said that he's going to get the rock a ton this year in the passing game and as a runner. He was fifth in rushing last year. I mean, the guy can really do it all. So still on Devon Achane.
1: A very specific question here, but it's one that's timely because of what John Harbaugh said about Malik Nabers. Sounds like everything is going according to plan. What do I do? Because I'm not convinced about two things. Health being the number one thing about how he's going to look early on in the season if he's able to get out there sooner than later. And I'm not sure that Jackson Dart can deliver a wide receiver one. How do I handle what the proper value to assign him is assigned with him in the draft?
0: Yeah, it's such a good question because it's easy to say, well, it looks like he's going to be ready for week one and we saw what he did as a rookie. So let's vault him all the way back up to a borderline top five fantasy receiver. I'm not doing that. He's still 13th for me. It's still a guy I'm going to target, say, in the third round of my draft because we know that upside. I mean, as a rookie, he was unreal. He was handling about a 35% target share, about 10 targets a game, which is sort of unheard of. That he's on the short list of guys like Nacua and last year Jackson Smith and Jigba who saw target shares like that. So you have to consider that ceiling, but also the fact that he could start slow. And to your point, look,

0: I'm in on Jackson Dart. I love him, but part of why I'm in on him is because he can put up huge numbers as a rusher. So he doesn't necessarily have to put up huge passing numbers. He's going to run so well, that's going to be huge in fantasy. So that's completely fair on Neighbors. So as far as I'm concerned, he's kind of a fringe wide receiver one. A lot of upside there, but you're right. He might be capped a little bit by the dual threat quarterback.
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0: You got it.
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24: This is Jeff Legwald covering the Broncos. And these Broncos may look eerily familiar to last year's Broncos, and for good reason. Sean Payton and general manager George Payton brought back 51 of 53 players who were on the roster for the AFC Championship game last January. 51 of those players came back to training camp this year. They've added a draft class, and they've added wide receiver Jalen Waddle, and quarterback Bo Nix is healthy after two offseason surgeries on his right ankle. But the story of the offseason is status quo. Broncos coach Sean Payton said this team was good enough to compete for the Super Bowl last year, and he obviously believes it's good enough to compete for the Super Bowl this year.
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1: It's time to go two-a-days here on Unsportsmanlike with the Denver Broncos. Courtney Cronin, Michelle Smallman here with you. And as we look forward to February 14th, Valentine's Day, Super Bowl, that we have here on ESPN. A lot of people think, Courtney, the Denver Broncos could be representing the AFC. A lot of people thought they could have represented the AFC last year, and they got super close. They went 14-3. They won the AFC West. They lost in the AFC Championship game, that 10-7 loss at the hands of the New England Patriots, who obviously went on to the Super Bowl. Bo Nix, we forget, he led the Denver Broncos to that overtime victory against the Bills in the divisional round, but he fractured his right ankle, second to last play, and he wasn't able to be in the AFC Championship game. A lot of people thought if Bo Nix was healthy and he was available and Jared Stidham didn't have to step into that place, Courtney, that the Broncos could have been there, and they think that they're going to be right back there again this season. What do you make of the Denver Broncos?
25: What's interesting with what Leggy just said in his two-a-days preview about how Sean Payton is intimating that this team was good enough to make the Super Bowl last year, but that's the mindset going into this year. So often you hear about coaches that will be willing to, like, they don't want to talk about anything from the previous year. Mike Vrabel saying, yeah, we don't have a lot of depth. We're a very young team. He had to clarify those comments, but that was a team that was actually in the Super Bowl last year. The team that I cover, the Chicago Bears, Ben Johnson wanted to stop talking about the 2025 season 2 days after it ended. He was already moved on to 2026. The Broncos and their approach has been, No, we are good enough to make the Super Bowl, and we are running it back because you look at this roster. Aside from trading for Jalen Waddle with the Miami Dolphins in the offseason and not really adding much by the way of the draft and free agency, this team is telling you we are good enough as is. We're trying to get back to the Super Bowl with the group that we have. We didn't have to change a lot of things. This is a veteran defense with Vance Joseph as their DC, who has the same scheme. Veteran coaches, veteran players are like, nothing is broken. Let's not fix it. We're that good. And with Bo Nix, I mean, the biggest change here is who he's going to be hearing in his headset on game day. And that's going to be Davis Webb, their offensive coordinator, and not Sean Payton. So far throughout training camp, every indication we have is that that's been working, and that's been working really, really well, and that Bo Nix, 25 passing touchdowns in each of his first two seasons, he led his team to the playoffs. Every year, there's been a step of progress. Mm-hmm. First year, it's a wild card round. Second year, it's the AFC Championship. The year after this, if you continue on that trajectory, should be the Super Bowl. They're my favorite to win the AFC West. They were last year when we were debating about the Kansas City Chiefs. I will continue on believing in what they're showing us in Denver works. And you might not have a more complete in the AFC alone, top to bottom, offense and defense. You might not have a better, more complete roster than what the Denver Broncos are planning to field this year.
1: Totally agree. I am oscillating between the Broncos and the Bills as my representative for the AFC. I don't know if I should have revealed that because we're going to have to give our bold predictions and our Super Bowl predictions coming up. But I have two different matchups in the Super Bowl that I keep going in between, but the Broncos are right there. In large part, as you mentioned, because of the defense. They set the franchise record, 68 sacks last season. That's also 11 more than any other team. You talked about the coaching changes, Davis Webb coming in as the OC. Another change for Bo Nix is who he's going to be throwing the ball to. I love the fact, Courtney, that they went out and added Jalen Waddle this offseason. I think that's going to be incredibly important when we talk about the offensive production of this team.
25: I do too. And I know that Miami, when they were kind of going through the motions in the offseason, new coaching staff coming in, are we doing a fire sale? Are we getting rid of pieces that could help Malik Willis? I mean, unfair to Malik Willis that he goes down there and immediately they take away his top weapon, but their ability to say goodbye to him just made the Denver Broncos an even stronger case to make it back to the AFC title game and then go to the Super Bowl. They are loaded. And Bo Nix and what he's done with Cortland Sutton, with Mims, and now with speed on the outside and Jalen Waddle, that might be one of the most explosive offenses in the NFL, period. We don't, for whatever reason, give Denver that credit with their receiving core. Mm-hmm. They've shown you time and again they can get it done with the quote-unquote like lesser known players. And so much of that is the playmaking ability of Bo Nix. We hear so much about, I think this term that Sean Payton was using was like foot athleticism. That doesn't just mean you're fast. That means the plays that you make, the stuff that you can do when you see things break down, how you can extend drives on third down when you're as good as he is. That's where he succeeded so much last year. That's with a new receiver in there who could very easily become your top weapon right off the bat this season. Sky's the limit for that group. And let's not forget, too, like as I look over this roster and wondering about this run game, J.K. Dobbins, R.J. Harvey, they drafted Jonah Coleman in the fourth round. That's a pretty solid, I'm not going to say it's the greatest running back group out there. We know about some of the injury history, especially with Dobbins, but I like it.
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1: Courtney, I think you're going to like this breaking news as well. This comes from Pete Thamel. Sources, the Big Ten is set to pass a rule today that doesn't allow players to return from the NFL and play for a Big Ten school. Anyone who has declared for the NFL draft and did not withdraw, appeared on an NFL roster, or signed a contract with the pro league cannot be on a Big Ten roster. We talked about this earlier in the show, Courtney, and you said it's up to these conferences to make a firm rule, the Big Ten doing so today.
25: I just saw this tweet from Thamel. I think this is something that everybody was expecting. Which conference is going to make the move first? For the Big Ten to do it. So they're passing that rule today that's not going to allow players to return from the NFL and play for a Big Ten school. Is the SEC going to open up the floodgates and say, all right, well, what one team, what one conference won't let you do, we're going to do. It's not necessarily going to lead to a trickle-down effect of other conferences doing the same. This is now creating a competitive advantage for other conferences that have not ruled that this cannot happen, but it is a huge step in, logically, what most people are going to say, myself included, is the right move in the right direction for college football. Under no circumstances, once you have joined a professional team, a professional, like in the NFL, or even if it was a CFL, no matter what, once you leave college and go join a professional league to play football, you should not be allowed to go back to college. And I'm glad to see that Tony Petitti and the Big Ten are doing the right thing.
1: Could not agree more. I'm glad that one of these conferences, the Big Ten being the conference that we're talking about, stepped up and said, we are going to put this in writing. We are going to put guardrails in place for this. Because as we talked about earlier in the show, we heard from Lane Kiffin, we heard from Ryan Day. This is the parameters that these coaches are having to work with. And as Ryan Day said, he might not like it, but that's what's happening now. But now he won't, because, again, from Pete Thamel sources, the Big Ten is set to pass a rule today that doesn't allow players to return from the NFL and play for a Big Ten school. Anyone who has declared for the NFL draft and did not withdraw, appeared on an NFL roster, or signed a contract with a pro league cannot be on a Big Ten roster. That's just happening minutes ago. Well, coming up next here on Unsportsmanlike on ESPN Radio, presented by Progressive Insurance, we have our Unsportsmanlike moment of the day. But first, I want to tell you about 5-Hour Energy. 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
0: Hey, this is Rich Eisen. 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Is Aaron Donald back yet or what? 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
1: It is time for our unsportsmanlike moments of the day here on Unsportsmanlike. Michelle Smallman, Courtney Cronin with you. And Vegas East Courtney has our unsportsmanlike moments. So guys, take it away.
13: All right. We all love kids, babies, right? They're all cute and all that. Some are cuter than others. Just don't touch, as Canty told us.
1: Yeah. Don't touch my kid.
13: Don't touch his kid. Like, yeah, you see my kid? Like, I know he's cute. Don't touch him. Like,
1: falls off.
13: Yeah, like that's what Canty said. So the other day, and we'll... You'll actually hear this sound. The other day during the San Jose and the Minnesota MLS game, somehow, some way, a baby got on the field. Just listen.
14: Top four. There's a baby on the field.
15: You mentioned Chicken Little. I think she wanted a piece of the screen time.
14: That's way better than the raccoon. Remember the raccoon? Wasn't that a raccoon last year? They had to put
15: in Philadelphia.
14: Trash. Yes.
15: A true trash panda. But we got a beer and a baby tonight.
14: How did they make it all the way out there? I mean, she was like on the... They were on the edge of the 18.
15: This has happened before at PayPal Park.
14: Has it really?
15: Toddlers wander out.
14: How did they get that far?
15: It happened last year.
16: All the band is out on the field!
1: That is a super cute baby. But Nuno, how did the baby get on the field?
14: Yeah.
13: I don't know. I haven't seen...
14: And it's not the first time?
13: That part, too. Like, I didn't see evidence of where did the baby come from. Like, I get maybe the mom didn't want to run out there because, you know, to go get the baby.
1: Yeah.
13: Like, where? Like, how did... Because if no one... You watch on TV, it's like... On the opposite side of the field where the baby ends up and where they bring the baby to. Maybe that's just the spot where, like, it was easier to get on the field. But it's just unbelievable. And it's just, like, a good baby. Like, they weren't crying. They were just, like, chilling.
1: No, the baby seemed very happy, very pleased with itself.
14: There's a bit of a drop from where the first row is to the pitch.
1: Yeah.
14: Did the baby crawl, scale down the wall, fall, God forbid? The fact that this has not happened just once, but even the announcer, they're saying, don't you remember last year when this occurrence occurred?
17: Who are these parents that are dropping their babies on the field accidentally?
14: Maybe not accidentally. Maybe it's on purpose.
17: The baby's out on the field. They, like, put their baby on the pitch, and then they're, like, nudge them towards the center of the field
14: to
17: try and get airtime. That seems a little dangerous. They're using their baby as bait.
1: Yeah, thank goodness that the baby didn't get hurt.
14: Yeah.
18: When I was playing basketball growing up, we looked over at one point and had to stop the game because my sister was playing with Polly Pockets in the middle of the court. They were like, can someone please get their child off the court, please? Thank you.
14: She just walked out and just laid down with all of her toys and decided, you know, half court, I'm going to start playing.
18: It wasn't quite half court, but it was out in the middle of the court for sure.
17: All due respect to AAU basketball, but I feel like the security at these MLS games should be better. Or the
1: tighter.
17: Parenting should be better, maybe.
1: A little tighter.
18: Well, my dad was the coach.
17: Oh, so he wasn't keeping an eye on her, keeping an eye on you, making sure you got rebounds?
18: Pretty much.
1: Also, shout out to Polly Pocket. What a game. A toy back in the day. All right, Nuno, what else you got for us?
13: All right. Speaking of center court, 50-yard line. So, and Court, you noticed, there's been a lot of fights during these joint practices, right? And apparently the Packers and the Cardinals are going to have a joint practice. And Matt LaFleur brought up how they would potentially handle any funny business if there's any fights during these joint practices this week.
32: If there's an issue, I'm going to tell the guys, hey, you come tag me in. They can tag in my brother, and we'll throw down on the 50.
1: Obviously, my money is on Matt in this circumstance. I don't know what you guys think, but I think Matt would be able to take Mike easily.
14: I like that this is his response to fights at practice. when Jerry Jones is out there being like, I have film on all of these practices. I know who threw punches. I know who were the instigators, and I'm going to fine you. A little different than what Matt LaFleur is saying. I don't know which one I like more.
17: What do we think?
14: My money would also be on Matt LaFleur.
1: He's the older brother.
17: Yep. M. LaFleur and J. Love versus M. LaFleur and J. Love.
14: Ooh. Well, one of those J. Loves has an ankle injury right now.
17: Well, so then I think the Packers are definitely going to win.
14: Yeah. I don't think you'd want to put
17: sweep the leg, Jordan.
18: It'd be the biggest win they have all year.
1: Who, the Cardinals?
17: The Packers.
18: The Packers.
1: That would be the biggest win they have all year.
17: Yep, huge dub in the joint practice fight.
1: Why? Because it's preceding brother versus brother, or because you think the Packers are going to be season. Bad?
18: Yeah,
1: because
18: we don't believe in them at all.
1: Oh, don't worry. I got a lot of messages while I was trying to relax in Europe, being like, "You need to come back and defend your team because the guys are going in on the Packers."
17: Oh, so you saw those messages, but not the ones where we were asking for the first pitch video that you had the entire time.
1: You did not ask me for the video. Yes, all you said was release the tapes.
17: So many times. What does that mean? Release the tapes. Asking for the video. That's what that means.
18: So many times.
1: I don't know about that.
17: That's true. I will find it in the many group chats that you were in. Where
1: we'll find
17: Pat,
1: it.
17: Pat was asking for it.
1: Find it. Show me. And also, did you ask one time? Sorry, I was entertaining my family and friends. I was completing the first pitch. I was celebrating my birthday, and then I was off to Europe to relax.
17: Yes, Pat asked like five times in the Unsportsmanlike group chat, hey, release the tapes. And then we were texting you on the side, just the three of us in a group chat, about your birthday and other stuff. And he was like, still haven't seen the video, and you didn't say anything. You were responding to every other text until he would be like, release the tapes, and then you'd go silent.
1: Because I told you that the Cardinals were going to release the tapes.
17: And then they did, and it wasn't sufficient, and you didn't release the tapes.
1: Sorry, I was...
18: Yeah, terrible job.
1: ...laying by the sea. The second I got back, did I not have a tape for you?
14: You saw it. You guys saw it yesterday. It lives on the Twitter
17: yep,
14: account.
17: Yep, once you had time to properly doctor it.
1: Oh, now the allegations come out, Corbin.
18: We haven't proved that it's not AI yet.
1: AI it, from that angle?
17: You can make anything look like anything these days.
13: Maybe we should do what Ole Miss did and get the FBI involved. So there's a
1: nice
13: story,
1: no.
13: There's a story.
1: More than eye candy, I'll tell you that.
13: Walker Jones, who's, I guess, the NIL director for Ole Miss, was on a pod and brought up how after Lane Kiffin left, they brought in the FBI to sweep the offices to make sure there was no listening bugs. Pete Golden, Ole Miss football head coach, responded to these rumors. Mm.
0: Any bowl game playoff system, obviously you're going to up security. I'm not sure that there was a hiring process of here we go with the FBI. I do think we probably have a current player whose dad just so happens to work for the FBI that lives in town that from that standpoint, there was no measure to go, oh my gosh, here come in from that standpoint. But no, obviously anytime you get in that playoff system and you had guys from this building go to other places, you want to make sure it's secure for your players. Nothing from our standpoint, but the video access and everything else and all those things that you're doing regardless where you're at. I mean, that's no different when, you know, in the semis and the quarters, regardless where you're at for the hotels that you're staying in. Now, you've got to up the security. People are in and out and you're sweeping trash cans. I mean, that's been done for the history of ball. So, no, there was no hiring process of, hey, let's get the FBI in here. Holy cow. They started looking around. No, it wasn't anything like that.
1: Are we buying it?
13: Well, yeah, no, he's specifically saying they didn't hire the FBI.
14: But they're using FBI resources to sweep their football facility, thinking that Lane Kiffin had it bugged. Are you kidding me? This is what we're doing? This is what we're spending government resources on?
18: I mean, if somebody were to have it bugged,
14: my goodness.
18: I think Lane would be the number one pick, right?
14: You guys,
1: I'm not that mad at it.
14: This is prime example of another case of football man paranoia at its finest.
1: I, too, would be paranoid.
14: Unbelievable. Unbelievable.
17: Can we have another example of football man paranoia, if there are so many?
14: Go to the NFL. Every building thinks they're under attack every single day and are saying, batten down the hatches.
17: Well, Belichick opened the floodgates.
1: Spygate. It's a real thing.
14: Football man paranoia. It lives on in every form from the NFL to college football.
1: But wouldn't you rather know? If somebody with the FBI is like, I'm going to sweep the room for bugs, wouldn't you rather know? We got the all clear. Everything's good. Sure. You talk about football paranoia. I would be paranoid too if I was a college football head coach or an NFL head coach. Of course you want to know what I've got going on.
14: Sweep them out of there.
1: Warren Sportsman, like on ESPN Radio.
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3: It is a Live Imaging Tuesday presented by Providence. 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
2: Like, if you're, I'm thinking, like, I get the parents. 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But if you're a kid, that sucks. You started school on August 7th or whatever the hell it was. Like, what are we doing here?
7: When I was in school, I was starting after Labor Day. 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
2: You know, some kids are back in school. 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
2: And I look at my phone, I realize there's a text from Chris at 621. It says that there's no other host today. And all I'm saying is, how does something like that fall through the cracks? 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
7: Yeah. And then I came in at 6 o'clock and I sat down with Jorge and I go, oh my God, there's only TBD on the... Why is it TBD? What is happening here?
2: And again, TBD is fine.
13: I thought TBD stands for Tell Beto to Run. And nobody did.
15: A little sabor.
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2: You're the weirdo on the radio. No.
16: Giant Mexican, you know, horn section. And
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36: 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I'm Art Bell.
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36: BitBoy.
35: Right now.
36: Monstrous. Monstrous.
16: Beto, I don't want to eat that.
19: We did it, Dad. 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
2: You were riding high on the stinger last time.
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19: 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That's right. Of course we were.
31: So, mongrels, stay tuned.
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3: 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I woke up late in the Central again.
2: How late?
3: I was tired last night. I was a tired little guy.
2: Yeah, how late?
3: I woke up at 6:15.
2: No way. Yeah. What time did you go to bed?
3: 9:30.
2: Oh, my God. Wait. 9:10.
3: Actually, 9:15, actually.
2: Oh, my God. It's like over 9 hours of sleep.
3: I know. And I'm still tired.
2: Good for you. Wow. It's good sleep.
3: Yeah.
2: It's really good sleep. Love 9 hours of sleep. Well, what you get when you stay at the East Central.
3: Well, it is Good Karma Sports Week, and we'll celebrate appropriately all day long.
2: Mm-hmm. Including the golf tournament coming up this week. I'm kind of excited about that. Now, am I allowed to do what I've said I want to do, which is when we get off the air at 10, can I go
3: get on a golf cart? No. We've been over this several times.
2: I can't
3: air.
2: Go... Wait, but I thought I could go to every single hole, to every single group, hit one shot with every group, and this way I
18: said that was okay.
2: Hug it out with everybody.
3: I said it was okay. What we're going to do first is you and me are going to go through the partners. So you know the videos I usually do every year with, like, Lindsay?
2: Yeah.
3: And since Lindsay's not going to be at the golf tournament, you and I will do that. Then after, and that'll take, like, 45 minutes.
2: Okay.
3: We'll go through. We'll talk to every partner. DeAndre's going to be with us. We'll say, like, hey, you guys know Young D, Sweet D?
2: Yeah. Oh. Sweet D, that's what you call him now?
3: I call him Young D and Sweet D.
2: Okay.
3: Why not?
2: What the hell?
3: Then.
2: Sweet D.
3: After that, then you and Bergie can go out all day long and mess around with the holes, smack around shots, spank Whitey, do whatever you want.
2: Okay. Well, that's the game plan. That is, I'm looking forward to seeing everybody on Friday at the ESPN LA Golf Tournament. George, I must tell
3: golf
2: you.
3: Golf Classic. Let's get
2: classic.
3: The branding right, please.
2: The Golf Classic. You know what?
3: It's actually technically the SoCal Hyundai ESPN LA Golf Classic presented by Vista Paint.
2: Okay, all of those things. A classic actually sounds bigger and better than a tournament, doesn't it?
3: Yes.
2: Like a tournament's like, I'm playing golf in a tournament.
3: In fact, do you want to hear an official promo just so you get it right?
2: Sure.
3: Let's hear this barbecue galore, blue Hyundai.
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3: So there you go.
2: Yeah,
3: very nicely done.
2: Branding down.
3: Yeah. Very nicely done. Yeah, Golf Classic sounds so much bigger and better than a golf tournament, you know. George, good morning to you, sir. I see today that you are wearing a T-shirt that says, I have issues.
2: Oh.
3: Yeah.
2: Where did you get that from?
6: Actually, it's a very old T-shirt. It was a T-shirt I bought. This thing's got to be like 20 years old. It's still in pretty good shape, I would say.
3: Yeah, it looks brand new.
6: It was a AIDS awareness T-shirt, actually.
3: Oh, because I was thinking that, by the way, very sweet of you, but I was thinking that you were telling us something here this morning. I have issues, to which I would then naturally, because I'm inquisitive like this, I would say to you, Georgie, tell me, what issues do you have? What can I help you with, man? I mean, where's your head at? You've got issues.
6: No, I do feel like it is one of those conversation starters, though. That's for sure.
3: It really is.
6: Yeah.
3: Right. Like, I think I told you one time I was standing in line at a Southwest Airlines, you know, deal at an airport, and I was waiting to get on. But you know how it goes with Southwest. Like, people are coming off the plane, and people are waiting in line to get on the plane, right?
6: Yeah.
3: And this woman comes walking off the plane, and she's got a T-shirt on that says, the B is back. And you can imagine what the B stands for. Rhymes with itch, right?
6: Yeah.
3: So she has a shirt that says, the B is back. And she's walking right at me, and I make eye contact with her, and I scream at the top of my lungs, what's up, B? You back? Right? Like, so when people have these T-shirts that say things, I can't help but be inspired to talk to them about their T-shirts. I was in an airport not long ago. The T-shirt that this guy had on, he said, if you don't know me, don't bro me. Like, don't call me bro. And I walked up to him. I'm like, what's going on, bro? And he's like, do I know you? So anybody who's got on a T-shirt that has a message, I like to read it, and I like to actively participate with the message on the shirt. So when I saw you having a T-shirt this morning that says, I have issues, I thought, he's right. He probably does have some issues. And, George, I'm the guy here to absorb those issues, should you want to discuss them this morning.
6: Oh, yeah, no, just felt like wearing the T-shirt, and I figured you'd ask, so I said, what the hell, let's give it a shot.
3: You baited me, that's all. You
6: bait and switch.
3: Me. That's right. So I'll tell you one issue that I have this morning.
6: I have an issue, too. I do have an issue.
3: All right, go ahead.
6: It's a good issue, I would say.
3: Okay, go ahead, let me hear it.
6: So did you see what the SEC said yesterday and what the Big Ten did this morning?
3: I'm seeing Pete Thamel, the ESPN college football analyst and expert.
6: I'm going to have him on. I'm going to touch
3: you. Should have him on.
6: Yeah.
3: Because, check me on this, are these conferences now saying, if you leave college and go to the NFL, you are done playing college football in our conference? Now, I just saw this Thamel tweet. Big Ten passing a rule that will not allow players to return from the NFL. Now, this story, George, if everything is accurate thus far, and I would expect it is because it's coming from Pete Thamel, that will have an impact immediately on Bob Chesney and UCLA. If I'm putting the pieces of the puzzle together early this morning here, this could impact something that UCLA has recently done here in the last day or two. So tell me the story here. Big Ten rules that if you're a player, if you played at Michigan last year and you were draft eligible and you went to training camp with the Detroit Lions and now you're not going to make the team or you're only going to be on the practice roster, you then theoretically, this is a couple days ago, had the option of returning to college football, which none of us have ever heard of before. But now the Big Ten and the SEC are both saying you cannot return?
6: Yes. If you've actually like been in an NFL camp, yes, that's what they're doing.
3: Well, again, yesterday, here was my perspective. If I'm a player and I could leave an NFL training camp
6: and go back to a college football team and get another year of college football, get more film, prove that I'm an NFL player, maybe increase my draft potential, and oh, by the way, make more money as a college football player than I would as a practice roster player in the NFL? Or what if I don't even make the practice roster and I'm sitting at home? I'm watching my buddies play college football. I'm watching the guys I just played NFL football with, and I'm an unemployed football player. My best next guess is Canadian Football League. It's called the UFL, right? Remember, this is like Dwayne Johnson, his league, the UFL. I got to find a place to play football, but it ain't going to be in college. So here's Pete Thamel's tweet. Sources. The Big Ten is set to pass a rule today that does not allow players to return from the NFL and play for a Big Ten school. Anyone who was declared for the NFL draft and did not withdraw from the draft, appeared on an NFL roster, or signed a contract with a pro league cannot be on a Big Ten roster. That's the tweet this morning from Pete Thamel. If I were a player, I'd want to go back to college. But if I'm the schools, if I'm the NCAA, whatever control they have, you say, no way, man. You played college ball. You either exhausted your eligibility or you gave up your remaining eligibility. I've heard a lot of people in the last 24 hours say, once you've declared to play in the NFL or been in an NFL training camp, you're a pro, you can't go back to college. Time out. Everybody time out. If you play college football today at UCLA, USC, Stanford, Cal, Arizona, Arizona State, the list goes on. If you play college football today, you are a professional football player.
2: Mm-hmm.
6: So let's start there.
2: Okay.
6: You understand what I'm saying?
2: Because no, I agree. You are, at the very least, a semi-pro, right? I mean, if you want to have a semantics or conversation, at the very least. But I'm with you. I agree.
6: Let me ask everybody this question. Chris, you'll jump in on this. You ready? If you watch the Masters in golf, everybody playing at the Masters is a professional golfer, except there's always an amateur or two that plays in the Masters, and when they get to the end of the Masters and they go to the Butler cabin and Jim Nance is sitting there and he goes, hello, friends. He's sitting there with the guy who was the best amateur player and the guy who won the tournament. Christopher, do I have that right?
4: Yeah, but amateurs have sponsors.
6: So they are also not then truly amateurs.
4: So
6: they're not taking prize money for playing.
4: There's no way an amateur would get to the level of being able to play at Augusta without either a very, very wealthy family, a country club or a club behind him, or sponsors saying, hey, we want to put, you know, we want to make sure you have 1,000 golf balls every day delivered to your home, gear, clubs, all that. So, yes, so, they're amateurs. Like, they're not getting paid as PGA players yet, but somebody is sponsoring them.
6: Okay, fair enough.
4: It's not like you or me could just show up to Augusta and say, hey, we want to play as an amateur today.
6: No. You have to, I mean, obviously have the game and the qualifications to do it. But think about the U.S. Open, right? In the U.S. Open of golf, it's all the top players, but then there are amateurs, guys who are not professional PGA golfers, people who do not make money as golfers, who compete to get a shot to get into the U.S. Open.
4: Yes, and I know somebody who did. His home course is Black Gold, the great Ricky Castillo, who I've played golf with, and he's amazing. He played as a U.S. Open as an amateur, and guess what? He had a lot of sponsors.
6: Okay, so very interesting. So here's the point. If you play college football today, you're no longer an amateur football player. You're a professional, but you're playing at the collegiate level. What defines professional? You get paid to play. George, if you're a backup quarterback at UCLA, you're not just on scholarship, you're receiving NIL money. So the starting quarterback may get, I'm making up a number, $2 million, and the guy that they recruited as the backup quarterback, he may make $250,000. But my point is that pretty much all top-level college football players, so maybe assume the first 50 guys on the UCLA football team or the USC football team, they're all being paid. They're professional football players at the college football level. So this notion you're a pro, you can't go back to college because you've already become a pro, let's stop that nonsense. Everybody's a pro nowadays. You get paid to play football at the college level. But I applaud the Big Ten, and I applaud the SEC. If you
8: have declared for the NFL, if you've gone to an NFL training camp, if you've competed in practice against professionals, adults, if you've been coached by professional coaches, you getting a chance to go back to college because you didn't make their team, that doesn't seem right to me. And according to these early reports from Pete Thamel, it ain't happening in the Big Ten or the SEC. And I can see you texting away. You must be trying to get a hold of
2: him. I'm trying to get him on, yes.
8: Yeah.
2: So I'm actually sending something to his boss lady, too, just to make sure she can help us out.
4: Yeah, hey, Pete, come on, man.
8: Yeah. So it's not enough.
2: Well, I'm sure he's probably got a lot of TV to do, is the point. Yeah. So I just want to make sure he's got a window we can chat with him.
4: I mean, you guys wanted Dan Orlovsky. I climbed that mountain yesterday.
2: You did? Yeah,
8: how'd that go?
4: Well, he's busy with his kids today. But I climbed the mountain. Now we know how to get him.
8: Well, I guess we just got to make sure his kids are in school.
4: It took me back to my old days of producing.
8: Yeah, I was impressed with you yesterday. Very impressed.
4: When Bruno would call you, Ma, we got to get Ma. Let's go, Ma.
8: Come on, Ma. Got to get Orlovsky on the show, Ma. Got to find out about Stetson Bennett, Ma. I am so glad that somebody finally has said, stop, hold on.

0: Hendrick.
1: Right. He was the Sun Belt Player of the Year and played for him at James Madison.
0: If the Big Ten says you cannot leave an NFL training camp and come play in our conference, Bob Chesney's sitting there right now going, what are the rules? I don't know what the rules are, because I thought the rules said he could come back and play. Now you're telling me that he can't come back and play? Because I've already told everybody that we're bringing him in.
1: Right. Well, and here's what he said about bringing him in. Brianna has that audio.
2: Yeah, let's play the audio.
3: Yeah, I mean, he was part of, something that ended up with the TRO that he was available. And obviously we don't want to add just anybody to our program. This is a guy that went through winter conditioning, you know, with our team. It was one of those team leaders that absolutely elevated everybody in his room and in the program. Then he was also represent us on Media Day down in New Orleans that year, and then also was a captain of the football team and of arguably the best year in the history of that program at the FBS level, of course. So there's a lot in there, you know, that he brings to the table and knows the system. He can jump in there right away. Obviously can't because he's in only a helmet for a couple days, but at the same point in time, he's a nice added addition of a kid that we trust and believe in as part of our family.
0: So I get it. I mean, if I'm Bob Chesney and you tell me that I have a player that played for me for a couple of years, highly decorated, can come play now because he's gotten cut by a couple of NFL teams, Kansas City Chiefs, Cleveland Browns, I take the kid in a heartbeat. But if the rules are going to be that he can't play, then now what do we do? And I've said it a million times already. There's no way a kid should be able to go to an NFL training camp, get cut, and his fallback is college football. Yeah. Just doesn't seem right at all.
1: No, I agree with you. It's very strange.
2: 7:19 in the morning. 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
0: All right, so George, we started this conversation, and you've been working the phone ever since. And I gotta just say that while I can ramble all day long, and by the way, got a lot of strong opinions about this, I'm curious about where you're going on the phone. Like who are we talking to? What's
1: with
0: urgent?
1: Pete, and I'm texting with his boss.
0: Mm-hmm. And what is Pete saying? Is Pete returning?
1: Pete is not responding at the moment, which is not surprising. But I'm texting with his boss back and forth to
2: call
1: see if
2: Whiskey
1: we can
2: Pete in the and say, hey, Whiskey Pete,
1: if we could, if we could lock him in, you know.
0: All right, I will take the
1: bait. So I feel like, you know, I know he's busy, but if he sees a text, he's probably getting 7,000 texts right now because he broke this story. And probably from people all over the place, including people at our company, people from the Big Ten, probably. Yeah. Who knows?
0: Right. You know, Bob Chesney's probably texting him right now going, what do you know, man?
1: Yeah, right. Who knows? Right. So, like, he's dealing with a lot of people, I'm sure. So it's why I went, his boss and I, she and I have a longstanding relationship. Mm-hmm. So I figured, why not? She had texted me this morning about something else. Be like, hey, by the way, thanks for checking in on this thing. Can you help me on this thing? Because she literally said, is there anything I can do to help you guys?
0: Yeah.
1: So I
0: got
1: said,
0: a couple
1: you
0: things.
1: Know what? I know I told you there wasn't anything, but now something's come up.
2: Yeah. When she said you guys, did she mean ESPN LA or like?
1: No, she meant like me and my college football crew. But I said, you know, there is this other thing you can help me with.
0: Well, think about it like this.
1: And she is a radio person at heart. So
0: right. She would actually be helping you and simultaneously, unbeknownst to her, helping us by getting us Pete Thamel this morning to give us some real details. But then for you, when you go on your Stanford Hawaii broadcast this upcoming week, you'll say things like earlier this week.
1: When
0: on
1: I
0: my
1: spoke
0: radio
1: to Pete
0: show,
1: Thamel. Yes, right.
0: No. Hold on a second.
1: I got to make sure I include the radio.
0: Right. Hold on a second here. Let me be a little selfish, pal. Right. Right. Hey, earlier this week on my radio show, Sedano and Cap on ESPN LA.
2: I mean, technically, it's him. The Sedano and Cap morning show, but okay. Yeah.
0: Branding is critically important. Earlier this week on my ESPN LA radio broadcast, the Sedano and Cap morning show.
1: Right.
0: I spoke to Pete Thamel extensively.
1: Yeah.
0: And he explained to me A, B, C, D. And you can have this information, be armed and dangerous with this information on your broadcast, Stanford, Hawaii, but we got to get Pete's boss to help get us Pete so that we really have the true understanding of what's going on here this morning.
2: Come on, Whiskey Pete. By the way, you know
1: guy's busy. Breaking news.
2: You know who will join us at 8:00.

0: 5.
1: Travis Tuesday.
0: Travis Rogers will join us. And I just got confirmation from Riz, the great Tony Rizzo at ESPN Cleveland. He'll join us at 9:15.
2: All of those will have to be potentially moved if Thamel needs to do those things.
0: Let me give you a briefing. Thamel ain't coming on.
3: Why not?
0: Now tomorrow, maybe, because he's busy.
3: No, I'm going with Sedano gets Thamel today.
2: I mean, I sent him a text early enough, and we have a long enough window where maybe it happens. But yeah, Chris is right. Happens. He is busy.
0: He's probably
2: texting with, like, commissioners.
0: Yeah. So we'll have him on tomorrow. By the way, has anybody talked to Wendy? Is Wendy back tomorrow? I'll text him. Like, hey, Wendy.
2: No, I don't think so.
0: Hey, Whiskey Wendy.
2: But we should talk more about this, Cap, because, you know, I do think that, you know, the SEC put out a statement yesterday, and now the Big Ten has, like, forget about a statement. They're, like, saying this definitively is not happening. Like, the SEC was, like, strongly wording their concern. The Big Ten's like, hell with that. Ain't happening, brother.
0: Mm-hmm.
2: Forget about concern. We ain't letting this happen. Good. And I told you this the other day. With all these things, if none of this stuff, you know, gets passed through legislature, which, let's face it, going through the government is ridiculous. Like, we saw what happened with baseball a number of years ago. That was just a nightmare. So, like, these conferences are just going to have to do it upon themselves. And all it takes is one to do it. The rest will start to fall in line and do it themselves, too.
3: That's right. Especially when the big boys do it.
0: 7:24 in the morning. We'll do more on this in 3 minutes. Plus, we'll talk a little Dodgers baseball. But first, let's talk about our friends at Prize Picks.
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0: You know, one of the TVs in here has Katie the Eagle on Channel 11 right now.
2: I thought Katie the Eagle,
3: R.I.P.
0: No, that's a different eagle.
3: Different eagle?
0: Jackie,
3: different.
0: Jackie
2: the How many eagles
0: eagle.
2: We got? Jack, we're trying.
3: I didn't know we named all eagles.
0: This is Katie the Eagle spending more time in the nest right now. A bald eagle is a beautiful thing.
3: Mm-hmm.
0: I would love to see Kathy get attacked by a bald eagle.
3: Wah! Wah! You know, just come on down, big old talons, you know what I mean?
0: And it, like, pulls a worm out of your mouth.
3: Then, what worm? What worm's out of my mouth?
0: You had a worm in your mouth.
3: Oh, okay. But I was eating a worm.
0: And then it attacks the schwanz.
3: Well, speaking of worms.
0: All right, 7:26. We're back in three.
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8: 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Yes, indeed. How about a little country western for Cappy this morning?

0: National Banana Split Day.
1: Ooh.
2: Oh, yeah.
1: Nice. Sounds good.
0: You know what's really good that I've gotten into recently?
1: Come.
0: You take banana and you put it on a rice cake. And then you drizzle some honey on it. It's become like a social media thing. You feel all jacked up before you go work out. You can tell your dog to bite my leg. I like viral trend stuff. You didn't give me much on the banana on the rice cake, but that's okay.
2: No, no, banana on rice cake is good.
1: I don't like rice cakes.
0: I don't either. But you put a banana and some honey and you don't worry about it.
2: Well, that or maybe a little almond butter and then you throw down like the banana, like their little pepperonis.
0: I've also put Greek yogurt on the rice cake.
2: I saw a guy yesterday on Instagram. I love all these different guys and gals who like give you recipes for how to eat healthier.
0: Right.
2: This guy yesterday, he took an egg. He took some vanilla, some honey, and he whipped it all up. And then he put it into like a thing and then he baked it. And then it came out and he's like, dude, it's like eating a cheesecake. So like there's like very little calories, no carbs. It's all proteins, blah, blah, blah. I just love all these food influencers on Instagram that give you these amazing pictures and videos, and then they give you the recipes. And then I look at the recipes and I'm like,

0: In the pictures, that looks doable. When you write it all out, I don't think I got what it takes.
1: You and I should do a bit where we become food influencers and we're like, oh, this is a great meal. We list all the macros, and then it's just like a giant cheeseburger, and we stuff our faces.
2: I can taste the oregano.
1: And then I shoot whipped cream in your mouth.
0: It's like this one guy. He's like, look at this. Look how good this is. And it's like all this ground beef and all this cheese in it, and then this bacon over the top, and it's oozing out. It's like protein meals. And I'm like, that looks unbelievable. And yet, I don't know, it just looks super unhealthy.
1: Well, if that's all you eat in a day and you work out, you'll be fine.
0: Yeah, so that's what that dude did. He took Greek yogurt, an egg, vanilla, and honey, whipped it, okay, and then baked it. And then he said it's a cheesecake. So,
1: all right, there you go. Sit on it.
0: I'm looking for it.
1: Where do you want to go? You want to go college football here, or you want to get into
3: I just think that ultimately, I think this is the big story today. Like, no disrespect. Like, I will get to the Dodgers here, I think, momentarily. But I think we can put a bow on this one just real quick. And then get back to it. But, yeah, like, Cap, look, ultimately, you know, when we talked about this briefly yesterday, like, we talked about how common sense should lead in these situations. I'm all about the players getting paid and getting NIL money. All about it, okay? The system has taken advantage of these players and these athletes across all the sports, particularly football, though, for many, many, many, many, many years, okay?
0: That's a lot
3: decades.
0: Of many.
3: Okay? Decades. Mm-hmm. Mm-hmm. So, what I would add, though, is, and I also think that the ability to transfer should be had. Now, you know, because the NCAA is toothless, they don't have the ability to create real laws because they keep losing in court. So these conferences are going to have to take it upon themselves. And I think that's what we're seeing now, finally, that the NCAA is really to blame for a lot of this because, A, they're toothless, B, they are, in essence, kind of afraid of litigation.
0: Mm-hmm.
3: And ultimately, they are understaffed. It's not all their fault. It's not the actual people's fault. I'm talking about the organization as a whole.
0: Mm-hmm.
3: They're understaffed and they're overwhelmed. There's too many people to manage, let's call it, in these situations. And they don't have the resources to do it. But they also are at fault because these players, to your point, are basically professionals at this point, and they don't want to admit that they're employees. Because if they could just admit they were employees, all of this would be over. They would then be able to collectively bargain. We'd have limits on all sorts of things because there would be a union that would then determine this with the NCAA and the conferences, etc., and it would be all done. But they're so freaking stubborn that they don't want to admit these guys and girls are employees, that this is why we're still in this conundrum that we find ourselves in.
0: Well, great rant by you, but let me just tell you this. I am completely, vehemently opposed to a kid in any sport, male or female, doesn't matter to me. If you're a college basketball player at UConn, a female college basketball player at UConn, and you decide to make yourself eligible for the WNBA draft, and you go to a WNBA training camp, and the coach decides to cut you from the WNBA team, you should not be able to go back to UConn to play basketball. If you play college football at USC, and you apply for the NFL draft, and you go through the combine, and you go through all-star games, and you make it to an NFL training camp, drafted or as a free agent, and you can't make the NFL team, you should not be able to go back to college football. However, George, I'm about to be a complete hypocrite here, just so you know. I'm calling myself out before anybody else can call me out. If I were a conference like the Pac-12, which, you know, the Pac-12 was a legendary conference when it was the Pac-10. But now, what the Pac-12 is going to become, San Diego State, Washington State, Oregon State, Boise State. If I were the Pac-12 and I see that the Big Ten and the SEC is saying that you cannot go from an NFL training camp and come back and play in our conference, you know what I would do if I were one of those lesser conferences?
3: What's that?
0: I'd welcome these players back.
3: Okay, well, yeah, but it all boils down to what I said earlier, is that there is no legislative body that is looking out for the betterment of the sport overall. Everyone is kind of fending for themselves.
0: Right, and to that point, well said, this is the hypocrisy of my argument this morning. I don't think a player should be able to leave an NFL training camp and go back to playing college football. But if the Big Ten says, you're not welcome here, and if the SEC says, you're not welcome here, well, if I'm one of these other conferences, for example, the ACC, the Sun Belt, we're just talking about the Sun Belt Conference.
3: Because well, but then what happens is you can then say, well, then we're not going to schedule these teams moving forward. And you already have nine games. You know, the big conferences are all playing nine games against each other.
0: Mm-hmm.
3: And there's less of these out-of-conference games to begin with. And then you're going to, you could just do this. And then you could force them to the table. I would imagine, though, there is a level of diplomacy. I can tell you with 100% assurance that all these commissioners are in constant communication with each other from the big conferences and perhaps even the smaller conferences, the group of six, I would imagine.
0: But you see what I'm saying, though? You see what, but my only
3: no,
0: point
3: I get
0: is
3: what
0: this.
3: You're saying. Someone could skirt the gentleman's agreement. Yes.
0: Well, and why? Why would they do that? Well, the Big Ten is the power conference of college football. The SEC is in a very close competition with the Big Ten. But I would ask you guys, do you consider the ACC? Do you consider the Big 12? Do you consider the Pac-12? Do you consider Conference USA? Do you consider these other conferences at the top level like the Big Ten and the SEC? I personally do not. So as much as I think that these kids should not have the ability to return back to college football, if I were being selfish because I were one of these lesser conferences, I'd be like, well, if they're not going to let him go,
3: yeah, look, come here. I would not call, while there is a hierarchy of the Big Ten and the SEC, I would not call the Big 12 and the ACC lesser conferences. Like, I don't believe that to be the case. I think that anything that is, I'm not trying to be disrespectful towards you, but I feel like if you just look at the guys that get drafted out of those conferences, I feel like a lot of what happens with this thought process, yes, the SEC and Big Ten have more resources because they have better financial deals with their television partners. However, I still believe those other two conferences, if you look at the ACC in general, I'm pretty sure if you look back, the ACC had a better record against the SEC.
0: In the bowls?
3: In the postseason, yes.
0: Okay.
3: So I think this notion, and the Big 12 has had years like that too. I do think that this notion that those are lesser conferences is a bit overstated.
0: Okay. I'm not. It's fine. I don't take it as being disrespectful in any way. Believe me, I'm an ACC guy, right? I mean, that's my alma mater. My alma mater plays in the ACC. I would love for the ACC to be considered, you know, the top level of college football. I just have a perception that the Big Ten and the SEC are the
3: absolute. Well, the difference is the Big Ten and the SEC get, you know, this is me just throwing out a number. Let's just say for argument's sake, they each get like $70 million from Fox and ESPN.
0: Mm-hmm.
3: Whereas the ACC is probably like 40 and the Big 12 is probably like just under that. Mm-hmm. You know what I'm saying? Like, so the schools get that. And I think and that creates a different power dynamic. But despite that, I still think the ACC and the Big 12 have done a nice job of holding their own. I would also say because of the power dynamic that has been created economically for the two other conferences, that those commissioners then have more sway with, legislating the game, let's call it.
0: All I'm saying is that if the Big Ten and the SEC say you can't come back and play for us, if I'm conferences like the Mountain West, the American Conference, these other what I would call smaller conferences, the Sun Belt Conference, I think I mentioned Conference USA.
3: Yeah, those are group of six teams. Yes.
0: If I were those conferences, I'd be like, hey, we want higher quality football. We can get better football players. What the player wants is more opportunity. What the school wants is higher quality. For those kinds of conferences, if you left the Cleveland Browns as a tight end and you could not go to Michigan or UCLA, but they would take you at Akron or Ball State, if I were those conferences, I'd be like, what the hell? Come back and play here. So
3: sure, I don't disagree that that is plausible, but then you're not going to get – if you're the group of six, okay – you are going to get, if you're playing the Big Ten, the SEC, the ACC, and the SEC, You're getting a payday when you play those teams.
0: That's right.
3: Okay? And if those teams say, well, if you don't go by our rules, then you aren't going to play us, which means you're not going to get those paydays, then those teams are going to be like, yeah, forget it. We're not doing it.
0: Well, of course. I'm not going to take
3: it's basically economic sanctions.
0: Right. I'm not going to take a tight end who played for the Cleveland Browns to the Akron Zips if Michigan isn't going to pay me to beat me up. No, I get it. That makes sense. I'm just saying that I'm against these kids coming back to college. If you can't make it in the NFL, well, hey, I'm really sorry, pal. You didn't make it in the NFL. It's not a God-given right that you get to play in the NFL. It's a massive privilege. You have to earn that. If you're not good enough to make it on an NFL squad, maybe you're good enough to play in the Canadian League. Maybe you're good enough to play in the UFL. Maybe there's an opportunity as an American player to play overseas in Europe, and you're not going to make millions and millions of dollars, but you get to continue playing football for a little while. If you can't make it in the NFL, oh well, that's what happens. Get a job. Go back to school. Finish your degree. It's not the Big Ten or the SEC's responsibility to accommodate you because you didn't make it in the NFL. And it also sucks. One thing we haven't even talked about is that if you bring a player in, all the reporting has been, well, bring a guy to the UCLA football team. Guess what? Somebody on that roster's got to go because there's a finite amount of roster spaces now. Back when I was playing college football, we have 110 guys. Nobody cared. You know, they didn't turn down walk-ons. They just put walk-ons in uniforms and said, okay, go out there and prove it. And on the rare occasion that somebody proved that they could play, they would. But more often than not, if you had 30 walk-ons, 27 of them were tackling dummies. That's just the way it went.
1: Is there really a team called the Akron Zips?
3: Yes.
1: Oh,
0: that is correct.
1: Oh, wow.
0: You thought I made that up, huh?
1: I did.
0: That would be pretty creative.
3: They have a guy in the NFL Hall of Fame.
1: Really?
3: Jason Taylor.
1: Oh, I didn't know that.
0: Come on.
1: I didn't know.
0: Come on. You don't know Jason Taylor went to Akron?
1: I know Jason Taylor. I didn't know he went to Akron.
3: Guy was on Dancing with the Stars. I mean, he did way better than Keyshawn did on Dancing with the Stars.
1: Whoa, whoa, whoa. Why are we going to make this about Key?
0: Wow.
3: Just saying. Yeah. Well, isn't he coming on tomorrow?
1: Quickly. Possibly. But maybe Pete
3: Thamel. There you go. Well, now I pissed him off. Hopefully he'll come on and yell at me.
1: Pete Thamel's going to co-host the show tomorrow.
0: He is, huh?
1: I don't know. Where are you, Whiskey Pete? 7:45. Good morning.
4: Whack, whack.
1: It is a Live Imaging Tuesday presented by Providence. You guys want to do Dodgers next?
3: Yeah, let's do a little Dodgers.
1: And then
3: they didn't play yesterday, but we can do a
1: quick
3: little update.
1: Yeah, we're getting ready for the Braves, man. And then
3: I know, you got the Braves. I'm saying it's weird they didn't. I know. I just feel like it was weird they didn't play on a Monday. I was actually watching the Padres game yesterday, and I fell asleep watching that game.
0: Me too.
3: They lost 3-2. By the way, nobody in baseball can bunt anymore. Nobody. I don't know if you watched a second of that game, Cappy.
0: I did.
3: Down
0: I watched
3: the
0: a
3: stretch,
0: lot of
3: they're all trying to. Both teams are trying to bunt the guy over from second to third.
0: Yeah.
3: And it was like they could not do it. They were like popping up. It was insane. I'm like, this is one of the most basic things in the sport, but nobody does it anymore, so they can't execute it.
0: I fell asleep last night in the eighth inning, and I woke up and found out that they had lost in the 10th inning.
3: Yeah.
0: And
3: they had tied it, right, in the eighth inning, right?
0: Yeah. The only reason I was really interested in it is because they got new owners. All we're talking about nowadays is owners. Mark Walter, Jeannie Buss, Jed York. Padres got new ownership. All of a sudden, the owners are the most interesting people in sports all of a sudden.
1: Just had to get that Jed York reference, didn't you? By the way, 8:05, you know what day it is.
5: Travis Tuesday.
1: Travis will join us at 8:05. Yeah. Meanwhile, it is a Live Imaging Tuesday presented by Providence. 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
17: 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Tune in all day long. We will be broadcasting live from Black Oak Golf Club in Yorba Linda. 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You ready? You see why I have the Rocket Brews hat on? It's because we're going to play a little Kiss. Because Gene Simmons, who is part of the ownership group of our friends at Rockin' Brews, Gene Simmons with that tongue. He's the one with the tongue, right?
19: Yeah.
17: Yeah. He turned 77 today.
19: Oh, wow. Yeah. Come on. My first album ever, Kiss, Love Gun. Come on. Paul Stanley singing.
17: You haven't stopped using the Love Gun since.
19: No. I'm serious, man. We were in like a department store as a kid. And I can remember there was a wrestling match on, and it was like George the Animal Steel against Ken Patera. Does anybody remember the names that I'm throwing out there right now?
17: Yeah,
19: for sure. And then there was an album of Kiss, and it was the album Love Gun, and this song right here. Loving you, baby, you were made for loving me. Now, has anybody else other than me ever seen Kiss live in concert?
17: I have not.
19: No. So I've seen Kiss in the makeup, in the boots, with the pyrotechnics, and I've seen Kiss without the makeup. You know, Paul Stanley, big, giant, hairy chest, suspender type thing, you know, like where he's, like, the Kiss was awesome. Even if you didn't love the music, you just loved the show.
17: Hold on. What a suspender type thing.
19: I don't know. He's wearing, like, these pants. He's, like, leather pants, you know, and I feel like he's got, like, a weird suspender on that's holding him up. He's got this big old hairy chest, you know? Do you know that Kiss, and Chris, you might remember this. Do you remember in Anaheim at the Honda Center, there used to be an Arena Football League team called the L.A. Kiss? Do you remember that?
17: I actually don't.
19: Yeah, there was oh, man, somebody's going to have to do some homework on this one. But but Kiss owned an Arena Football League team, and the field in the Honda Center had, like, all the Kiss logos on it and stuff. And, yeah, they played indoor football when the Arena Football League was actually happening. Because in L.A., at Staples Center, I'm trying to think of what the name of that team was.
17: The Avengers.
19: Yes. I think you're right.
18: Yeah, you're right. From 2014 to 2016. That's
19: the Kiss,
18: LA,
19: right?
18: L.A. Kiss, yes.
19: Yeah, Kiss in Anaheim. And then you say the Avengers in L.A.
17: Mm-hmm.
19: And the quarterback of the Avengers, as I recall, was a former USC quarterback named Pat O'Hara. And I think Pat O'Hara preceded Todd Marinovich.
17: There's your Arena Football League moment.
19: Yeah, and throw in a little USC football history in there as well.
17: 7:53 in the morning. You watch The Brew Review with Marcus Grant and Gregory Arthur Bergman each weekday at 6:30 a.m. on our YouTube channel at ESPN Los Angeles. The YouTube chat earlier responded and said there was some technical stuff this morning. So Marcus, that Star Wars brother, is maybe watching like something Star Wars related now to calm down before he heads into NFL Network. You watch that. Then Bergie gets on here when he's not in Hawaii around 7:30. We're running a little behind today. And does his three things thanks to Blue Eyes Vodka. Blue Eyes Vodka, made from Idaho potatoes and pristine Teton water. Oh, no, Teton. Teton,
20: I mean,
17: water.
20: The Teton. It is French if you say it correctly, because they named it.
18: In Spanish, it's something else, but the kids are in the car right now.
19: Right. Quack, quack.
17: Yeah, quack, quack.
20: Teton. The Teton.
17: The Tetons. For a
20: I
17: smoother,
20: mean, they can figure out the Tetons, too. But
17: a smoother, creamier, cleaner cocktail. Who doesn't want it creamier? 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
20: Mm-hmm. Cappy, so Shohei Ohtani, it's starting to look more and more likely that he's going to pitch in September. The knee is feeling good, and he's going to try to give it a go, it seems like. Are you concerned at all about him trying to ramp up again from a pitching perspective?
19: Not one bit. Look, if Shohei Ohtani's goal this year was to win a Cy Young, he will fall short of that goal. But if Shohei Ohtani's bigger goal was not about a personal, you know, accolade, but rather, you know, getting the Dodgers to their third straight World Series, then he knows that he has value and they need him. And when I say they need him, at some point in a playoff run or in a playoff series, Shohei Ohtani can and most likely will impact a game as a pitcher. So I fully expect the guy to say, it's about being playoff ready. It's not about being regular season ready. So do whatever it takes to be ready come the postseason. I fully expect Shohei Ohtani to pitch. Don't you?
20: I expect him to pitch, yeah, for sure. And look, I trust the staff, right? Like if they and I trust him. He knows his body. So, yeah, if he's ready to go, he's ready to go. Like I just don't want him to be part of me, a very small slice, like is wondering like, can he get more hurt, right? And can that potentially affect him at the plate, which then has a tremendous impact on the Dodgers?
19: Although, I guess, if I think back in his career, he did blow out his arm, but yet still performed as a hitter even before the surgery, as I recall.
20: Right.
19: So I would say I'm going to take my chances with Ohtani as a pitcher, and I'm going to assume that he can hit even if the pitching doesn't go well. Or if he does get hurt. But I would say you're going to need the best of Shohei Ohtani pitching and hitting to win another World Series. And by the way, I think we're going to get a really good look at what the Dodgers are. Look, when you go on the road and you beat bad teams, or you come home and you beat a bad team, fine. You've rebuilt your confidence coming off of a 7-game losing streak, then losing 3 out of 4 at home

0: to a playoff contender in Milwaukee. You're on the road now, and you're playing a playoff contender in Atlanta. And according to the pitching probables today, the return of Tyler Glasnow.
1: Mm-hmm.
0: So that one kind of snuck up on me.
1: I mean, I mentioned it yesterday.
0: No, you mentioned
1: his
0: comeback. I just didn't realize he was pitching today. And unless you did mention that, and you know me, it goes
1: in
0: one
1: ear and
0: out
1: the other.
0: Yeah, he said
1: he's coming back. He's
0: going to pitch. Yeah, well, he's pitching today.
1: Yeah.
0: All right. Yeah, right.
1: All right. Thing number two when it comes to the Dodgers.
0: Yeah, tell me.
1: Will Smith also progressing, Cappy. It's like an infirmary report here.
0: Mm-hmm.
1: Dave Roberts said Smith will begin a rehab assignment with AAA Oklahoma City today.
0: So Will Smith has been out for a long time, and the Dodgers, as we talk about a lot, have luxuries. And while nobody has really become like a standout, I will just say, I think he's done exceptionally well. Like, he's not Will Smith, but I think he's been really good. And so the Dodgers just find ways to kind of keep it rolling, even in the absence of their best players. I mean, obviously yesterday, you know, we're talking about what's going on with Andy Páez, and all of a sudden there's a new guy that no one's ever heard of before that when you look up his player card, he's still wearing an Arizona Diamondbacks hat. The Dodgers have weathered the storm. But just like they need Ohtani to pitch, they need Will Smith back on the field and behind the plate to manage his pitching staff to make another playoff, or in this case, World Series run.
1: Okay.
0: All right.
1: Next.
2: All right.
1: Oh, by the way, Dalton Rushing was taking batting practice on Friday. So that maybe he's back, too. We'll see.
0: You said an infirmary.
1: Yeah. And then lastly, Andy Páez, we touched on yesterday, apparently had a compression screw. This is new. We didn't have this yesterday.
0: Mm-hmm.
1: Had a compression screw inserted into his fractured left hand in an attempt to expedite the healing. Have you ever had any screws put in your body? I have never, so I don't even know what that would feel like, or the recovery on something like that.
0: I am a body that has zero screws inside
1: me too.
0: Of it. I've got no screws. Nothing is inside of me. No screws, no nails, no nuts, no bolts.
1: Right.
0: Well, you know what I'm saying.
1: Yeah. But listen, if it gets him back sooner, then that's a good thing. All right, that's our three things from the Dodgers. Brought to you by our friends at Blue Ice Vodka, pure as the Tetons.
2: Thank you, Shano.
0: Good job, Shano.
2: 8 o'clock.
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2: The one and only Travis Rogers joins us in 3.5 minutes from right now on ESPN LA. Come on, Jorge.
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2: See, I went and yelled at Jorge, and it wasn't Jorge's fault. It was my fault, because I forgot that we got to talk about our friends at East Central, Cappy. I'm spending all week there. I'm there till Thursday, Jack.
0: You know, you mentioned it, though, earlier, that you had like a 9-hour sleep. The best part about the East Central, we always talk about the big hotel rooms. We talk about the incredible staff of folks that Robert Montez, the general manager, has there. Makes you feel like you're at home. We talk about the Nixo Lounge for a cocktail at night or breakfast in the morning, the new gym with all the equipment that you would need for staying in a hotel. But Chris, I don't usually get 9 hours of sleep at my home. The bed, the pillow, the sheets, the blanket, the air conditioner. I mean, it is conducive for a big night of sleep at the East Central. Agree or disagree?
2: Listen, those beautiful pillows, I like to put one between my knees. Like I have at home, a knee pillow.
0: Yeah.
2: I keep my hips aligned while I'm sleeping. Mm-hmm. I stick one of that between the thighs and the knees. Bam! I'm sleeping for 9 hours like a little baby.
0: Yeah. So if you got family coming into town, you got friends that are coming in for a convention, you are coming to downtown LA because you want to go to a game or the Grammy Museum across the street or all the great restaurants or whatever culture it is that you're involved with in downtown LA,
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2: 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At KSBN Los Angeles, Good Karma Sports Radio Station. Now, I hold this up, and Sedano, I want to talk to you here for a moment. Because Good Karma Brands, it is Good Karma Sports all week long, as Good Karma Brands rebrands to Good Karma Sports. Now, Sedano and Cappy, you guys knew Craig Karmazin and Steve Polizziner when they founded Good Karma Broadcasting 29 years ago, way back when. Then Good Karma Brands morphed into Good Karma Broadcasting morphed into Good Karma Brands, and now it's Good Karma Sports. And obviously here at ESPN LA, when Good Karma Brands, then GKB, purchased the radio station, independent owners in 2022, they saved us. Because we wouldn't be here anymore if it wasn't for Craig, Steve, Sam Pines, Evan Cohen, the whole Mishbuka that saw something in ESPN LA, the unique way that all of our great personalities are destination for LA sports, the Lakers, the Rams, LAFC, USC, the Angels,
1: Kings.
2: The Kings weren't part of it yet. They came later. But, you know, what Steve and Craig did with their company and now rebranded as Good Karma Sports, and we celebrate Good Karma Sports Week. Thank you to them, because that's why we're here and we're able to entertain the masses, Jack.
0: Well said. Very well said. Freaking brilliant business people. That's all I can tell you. People ask me all the time. They're like, yo, man, ESPN LA, like, you're still doing radio, huh? And I'm like, well, we do radio unlike anybody else currently in the industry does radio.
1: Agreed.
0: And they're like, well, what do you mean by that? I'm like, well, I'm like, yeah, we're on terrestrial radio because a lot of people still like to get in their car and just turn on 710. But I always tell people that you'd be better off going to the ESPN LA app. It's just a better sound, number one. And then, you know, with our YouTube channel. And then on top of all of that, throw in all of our social media reach with over a million followers across all the different platforms. 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We just do it different. And if I were Ric Flair back in the old days, I'd say, we do it different and we do it better. So Pensacola, Florida, we're coming. Philadelphia, PA, we're coming your way. Because we do it bigger and we do it better than anybody's doing in the business. Woo!
2: 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The No Stress Sports Talk Express, as I like to say. Now, you know this is Travis's favorite day of the week.
0: Oh, yeah.
2: Live Imaging Tuesday, right, Trav?
11: Well, it's a day of the week. I don't know if I'd say it's my favorite day of the week. But, it's here. We're good to go. I didn't know Cappy had a Ric Flair woo in him like that. I was deeply impressed, Cap. Good job.
0: Yeah. I mean, Trav, sometimes these things just sort of happen extemporaneously, you know?
11: But it just happened.
0: It just popped out. Trav, I'm just curious, just to get things kicked off here today, how much you are spending every single day following Mark Walter and the Dodgers, not what's going on the field, not tonight Atlanta Braves, but what's happening off and what might happen. Because I saw Dylan Hernandez the other day from the California Post grilling Stan Kasten, and he wanted no part of it. But I thought that the line of questioning was legitimate. Like, aren't the Dodgers next in line if this guy needs to raise billions and billions of dollars?
11: Yeah, look, there's a reason I didn't go near that side of campus where they talked about math and finance and all of that other stuff. Like, I have no brain for that stuff at all. I have no inclination. I don't understand it. Like, I don't know how international, multinational and all of these different, I own this business and that business and they're allowed to trade this, but they're not allowed to trade that. I don't know what it is. What I do know is that people that do understand all of that stuff, not one of them is saying, hey guys, this isn't that big of a deal. This is an easy problem to get out of. This is something that all you got to do is move column A to column B and everything goes back to the way it was. Nobody is saying that. Everybody is saying Mark Walter's got problems and he needs cash and he needs it fast, and cash is the only thing that fixes this problem. He sold the Lakers in 5 seconds. Of course we have to be worried about the Dodgers, right? And Stan Kasten can go out there and say what he needs to say, and fine. Stan Kasten works for the Dodgers, and I'm sure he's carrying the water for Mark Walter and doing what he's being asked to do and everything else. But you'd be crazy not to think that they're not at least possible, if not likely, to get sold, right?
0: Yeah.
11: I mean, this is happening so quickly. Nobody's saying it's not a big deal. And they can say no all they want, but until we get past whatever deadlines there may be, until the investigation is closed, until we know exactly what it is he owes to, exactly who he owes it to, yeah, I'm worried. Because this is the best version of Dodger baseball we've seen in my life. I mean, we were talking about multiple World Series. They're good every year. They buy every good player that's available to be bought. And, you know, I didn't expect it to go on forever, but I also didn't expect it to end in the blink of an eye. So who knows? But, yeah, the Braves series, like you mentioned, that's a real big deal, but not nearly as big of a deal as the team just kind of being in purgatory and not knowing what's going to happen. And them saying it's not going to happen doesn't make me feel any better.
18: Right. Yeah. I do think that's the part of it. Like, they're trying to, like, speak it into existence, and to use a LeVar Ballism. But ultimately, I don't think anyone actually knows, right? And I think that we may not have answers to this anytime soon. We may be in a lockout by the time we have an answer to this question.
11: Yeah, I think that a lockout's almost inevitable, right? I mean, I much like I just said a second ago, no one is saying that, oh, they'll figure it out. I think that there's going to be some sort of stoppage, whether it's, you know, a week, a month, 6 months, a year, 5 years, a million years, I don't know, but something's going to happen. The rules are going to change. And, you know, whether when we come back with the new rules, is it still the same group of people that have created this?
18: I
11: don't think so either. I think that it's probably not. And now, can they find their way? I think what's really interesting too is, let's say they do sell. Does that automatically mean that Andrew Friedman leaves? Maybe not. If he's still
18: here. I don't
11: know
18: about that. Yeah.
11: Yeah, I don't either. I don't either. But if he goes too, now all of a sudden it's like, okay, now who's going to make these decisions? Because you never know who's coming in. When the O'Malley sold to Fox, it went a certain way, and then Fox sells to McCourt, and it's a train wreck, and then he sells it to these guys, and it's awesome. So you never really know what you're going to get. But if Friedman stays, I think that whoever is ultimately the money person at top, he can figure it out. He figured it out in Tampa, so I'd imagine he can figure it out in L.A., even with a budget restraints, if there are any. But, yeah, I think that we should enjoy this run while it's happening, because I think the end is far nearer than any of us would enjoy.
18: That's a perfect way to describe it. And in just in regards to Friedman, you're right. Not only did he do it in Tampa while he was actually there, but he built the bones of a team the Dodgers actually faced to beat them in the World Series too. That part of the equation shouldn't be just looked over as well. So I'm okay. If Andrew Friedman stays, I feel like I'm in a good place. The thing to me, Travis, that sticks out is, with these valuations of these teams going up and up and up and up and up and up and up, first of all, I don't know how sustainable that is. Like, is there a sports bubble that we're looking at here? And I'm also not some sort of finance major by any stretch of the imagination, but I don't know any assets that continue to constantly rise without real ebbs and flows, right? Like the stock market, if you look at it over, the S&P 500, let's say, if you look at it over a span of 10, 15, 20 years, the horizon is up and to the right, but it doesn't mean there's huge dips in between, right? So why is it that sports franchises are set up this way? And honestly, the answer to that is the government, which we can get into another day. But I do think that what happens is these things are becoming so expensive that, if someone buys it, who's actually buying it? We're going to lose the days of there is a quote-unquote primary owner
0: because we've lost them.
18: Nobody's got enough money to do this by themselves anymore.
0: We've lost them. Those days are gone. Now,
18: the family days are done for the most part,
0: In fact, the local ownership, you know what I mean? Like the guy who made his money or girl, the guy or girl who made their money in this particular city, they grew up here or they moved here, they made money here, they became successful here. Oh, and they made so much money, they decided as a local to buy the local team. And the local team is owned by a local. Those days are gone. And Travis,
11: they're long gone.
0: Yeah.
11: Yeah, I agree with what you're saying, but especially with these teams, right? Especially with teams like the Lakers and the Dodgers, that if you maybe someday somewhere there's a local owner of the Oakland A's or wherever they happen to be. I think that it's probably gone across the board, but when you're talking about these teams like the Dodgers and the Lakers, and whenever Jerry Jones shuffles off to the next phase of his life, and the Dallas Cowboys, the New York Yankees, I think those, going back to your point, Sedano, is those might be bubble proof. I think the ones towards the bottom, like we saw that the Padres just got sold for, what was that, $4.5 billion or something like that.
0: Yeah, $4 billion.
11: Maybe that number goes down a little bit, or at least stays flat for a long period of time, but how often do the Lakers, well, other than over the course of the last 2 weeks, how often do the Lakers come up for sale? How often do the Dodgers come up for sale? That those properties, those Tiffany-branded properties, I think are almost bubble-proof. And to your guy's point, some rich guy isn't coming in. You're talking about VC money. You're talking about overseas money. And then you get into all the complicated stuff of where is it actually coming from? Does it matter to us where it's coming from? And going back to your point again, Sedano, about the government being involved, I don't know if they really care as long as the money is flowing, as long as, these teams are solvent. Maybe the leagues don't care, the government doesn't care, the oversight doesn't care, but the idea of an O'Malley or a Buss family owning one of these teams, adios. It's never happening again.
0: It's over. The days of families owning teams are over, and that's why Jeannie, if she really wanted to hang on to the Lakers in control, she just should never have sold the majority stake of what they had. But, Travis, you mentioned something earlier that's really interesting to me. You know how at the beginning of the year, baseball fans in other cities blame the Dodgers? It's the Dodgers that is ruining baseball, right? And then there's a whole list of people that become Dodger defenders.

0: cheating the system.
1: Yep.
0: From this company over here, this insurance company, and like you, I don't know all the details, but if they're only supposed to have, let's call it 2% of investment from third-party companies, but instead the investment is like 40%, that means they've circumvented the rules. So we talk all the time about salary cap circumvention when it comes to the Clippers, but this may not be salary cap circumvention, but how did he get the money to buy all these players? It wasn't just local television rights, or at least that's the way it seems.
2: Yeah, I think that's fair. I think that, you know, when they untangle this mess, if they ever untangle the mess, and if it's ever, you know, if we can get to the point where I can understand, like, for instance, you mentioned Ballmer a second ago. That makes that's easy for me to understand, that they had a company that was a sponsor of the team, and there was a, whatever the number was, $25 million payment from point A to point B to point C. Okay, that I understand. This, you can invest this amount over here, but you can't invest a third party over there. Like, I just don't have the horsepower. Maybe I don't want to know. I don't know. That's a very strong possibility as well.
0: Yeah,
2: but
0: I think
2: your point is a good one. And look, here's my hope is that A, he stays the owner, and B, they can continue to do what they're doing. But if the event that I think what all three of us are saying actually comes to fruition, and there is some sort of change, and there are some sort of rule changes, and there is a new person that is in control of the money, that you still have really smart guys out there that can go find you a Dalton Rushing, that can go find a Max Muncy and an Andy Pahis and put these things together, and then supplement that with some really good decisions, whether that's a Mookie or a Freddie. And look, where it gets more dicey is the Tuckers and Diazes of the world, right? That one of the things I think that the best argument for the Dodgers ruining baseball, in my opinion, which I don't agree with, but I think this is a good point, is only the Dodgers and maybe the Yankees and the Phillies and one or two other teams can afford to give Kyle Tucker $60 million a year, have him be absolutely horrible, and just shrug your shoulders and go, oh, well, you know, who cares? Whatever, and just keep moving. Because if, to use, you know, San Diego, for instance, they have Manny Machado on the books and Bogarts. Those, they can't just keep doing that. That's one of those things that's prohibitive to the point where we don't have any more money to spend. This is their money. We bet it on the wrong guys. They're not performing at a high level. The Dodgers don't care. Let's go get another guy and another guy and another guy. That's the
0: right
2: point to me that makes the most sense,
0: yeah,
2: about their economic firepower. It's not just that they can get the good guys. It's that they can absorb the good guys who play like crap, like Tucker and Diaz, and it really doesn't affect them, where that would sink most other teams.
0: Right, but if the ownership changes, and if Mark Walter was getting money from a place where he was not technically supposed to be able to get that money from, it explains mm-hmm. how they have all this financial ability to absorb,
3: yeah,
0: you know, bad contracts.
3: They have the wherewithal, yep, that
0: right
3: other teams don't. Right.
0: Right. Now, Travis, you bring up something really interesting. The Padres' new ownership was introduced yesterday.
2: I saw.
0: And I know a lot of Dodger fans enjoyed what they called the cringiness of the press conference. So you have this woman, her name is Kwanza Jones. She's an African-American mm-hmm. lady from Los Angeles, Princeton educated. Her husband, Jose Feliciano,
3: right,
0: also Princeton educated.
3: Yeah.
0: And here's what's really interesting in relation to the Dodgers.
3: But by the way, also, he's not Jose Feliciano, the Puerto
0: singer.
3: Rican musician who sang Feliz Navidad. Yeah. Right.
0: Right. No. He's
4: don't forget about Light My Fire, George.
0: Yeah.
3: Yeah.
0: Yeah. So you have.
3: Well, I mean, most famously, Feliz Navidad. Everybody knows that song.
4: Yeah.
0: But
2: I know that song.
0: But this is super relevant to this conversation. Yeah. The days of the local owner. Previous, for example, the Padres had an owner. This guy was a beer distributor. He made lots and lots and lots of money in San Diego. His names are on buildings at all the different universities around town. That local owner is no longer there. Rich people who are not from San Diego bought the team. It's now an asset, and they need to, like, infuse themselves into the community. Okay, fine. There is a thought, Travis, that the reason these folks bought the Padres is because they are partners with Mark Walter in the Chelsea Football Club. Are you guys familiar with this? Because I had to do some research on this.
3: No, I'm not familiar with their interactions with Walter.
0: So think about this.
2: Neither am I.
0: So think about this. Here are these new owners from the Padres. They own about 60% of Chelsea FC. Mark Walter and his partner own combined about 25% of Chelsea FC.
3: Right. Yeah,
0: but
3: they are trying to sell, as we speak.
2: Right.
0: Because they're in a fight with these two new owners of the Padres. They are

0: they literally do not get along. They don't see eye to eye on how to run the club, so they've been fighting. So now they want to sell their part of Chelsea. And so they, Mark Walter, he needs money. So he wants to sell at a much higher valuation. So there's a battle between these two new owners of the Padres and the owners of the Dodgers, and the piece that's in the middle is the Chelsea Football Club, and there's a thought that the reason that they wanted to buy the Padres was that they could go to war with Mark Walter and the Dodgers, which as of today is a losing proposition. But well, here's an idea, though. Hear me out, though, Trev, on this. This is a concept. Yeah. So Kwanzaa Jones, I don't know much about her as an artist, but apparently, going back to her days at Princeton, she's a somewhat successful musical artist. And in fact, before she came out for the press conference yesterday, she had a song that she had written and produced. And then she had this comment like, we're going to win. We're going to win it all. And I'm like, oh, girl, don't do this yet. It's the most Padres thing to do is to yell and scream that you're going to win. Okay? So this is the song that she produced. They played this before they came out for the press conference yesterday. Here's a concept. What if Mark Walter out Hollywoods Kwanzaa
1: like
0: Jones?
1: A diss rap? Like rebuttal or something?
0: Well, I was thinking this. How about Mark Walters sells the Dodgers? Here's my new owners for the Dodgers. Jay-Z and Beyonce. You get Jay-Z and Beyonce to these press conferences? You have Beyonce and Jay-Z produce their own song about the Dodgers before a press conference? I mean, the Padres are trying to, you know, all of a sudden play the Hollywood game. I say Jay-Z and Beyonce buy the Dodgers.
2: Well, look, didn't Jay-Z have a piece of the Nets? Wasn't that something that he is or was involved in?
1: It was like 1%. Okay. Yes.
2: Yeah, okay, but that hasn't really. And now, look, if he can get the whole thing, I feel pretty good that we'll win the musical face-off against the Padres. I don't know if we'll win the baseball portion of it. The people that are buying these teams to kind of bring this whole thing full circle are, God only knows what they do or what they're going to say. The reason that I think all Dodger fans, and myself is included in this group, loved Mark Walter the way that we did and were so excited when he bought the Lakers and we thought we were going to launch on this new era of Laker basketball was, here's a guy that nobody knows anything about, that never says a word, that will spend every single penny possible to make his team competitive and better. He is deeply, deeply committed to winning. Here are two airplanes. Here's every possible thing that every player could ever possibly want, and let's go do it. Like, he's the dream scenario of an owner where you never hear his name said as far as, like, interfering with personnel or interfering with executives. It's just they go to him and ask for money, and he says yes, and then they go spend the money incredibly shrewdly.
0: But they assumed he had the money. He had to move the money, exactly. Though, Travis. He had to move the money from one place to another, and it doesn't sound like it was kosher.
2: No, it doesn't. It doesn't. But we'll, you know, let's beat the Braves. Let's go to the World Series. Let's win three in a row. Let's see what the rules change. My fandom is overriding my brain.
3: Travis,
2: at this point,
3: say it out loud. It was a scam job, baby.
2: Nah.
3: Yes.
2: Not yet it's not.
0: Nah.
2: Not
3: say it out loud.
0: Come on. It's the truth.
2: Chris,
0: we all
2: know
0: it.
2: I don't know if you know this or not. I don't know if you know this or not. In this country, you're innocent until proven guilty.
0: Yeah.
2: And
0: right. Not in the court of public opinion.
2: Yeah, who cares? The ring, that until they come in and start taking stuff off the walls, I'm going to enjoy every single second of it. And look, I'm looking over my shoulder. I think that we all know how this probably ends up. I hope I'm wrong, but I'm going to enjoy it while it lasts.
4: Now, Travis, I'm not going to let you off the hook. By the way, the DeMarco and Travis Afternoon Show, weekdays at 3 p.m. That's a reset, Travis, in case you know. Travis,
2: yes,
4: Rogers,
2: and
4: Travis
2: you.
4: Tuesday. Now, Trav, last week you said you were going to give us a Stetson Bennett impersonation. Are you ready?
2: Yes.
4: It was going to be like a Messi, but a country and Western Messi.
2: Yes. The agreement was Cappy was going to be McVay and I was going to be Bennett.
4: All right,
0: right.
4: Let's do it.
0: That's
4: three,
0: right.
4: Two.
1: Go ahead.
2: All right. So go ahead, Cap. You go ahead and let me know what you're asking of your quarterback.
4: Cap, you start out, and then Travis will join in.
0: Okay. You know, a lot of people don't realize that Stetson Bennett's been with us for 4 years. We've cultivated him. He's a complimentary football player. He can throw the ball. He can run the ball. He's really quite a player, and we got a lot of confidence in Stetson Bennett. Stetson, what do you think?
5: Well, I really do appreciate everything that you're saying about me, Coach, and I just want to go out there and make sure that I take care of the football.

0: make sure that make good decisions, make sure that I lead the Rams in the way that will make you and the rest of the guys on this team very proud of me.
1: Well, we already are really proud of you. A lot of people think you're too short, you're too weak, you're too slow, you're undersized, can't really play in this league, but I believe in you, Stetson.
0: Well, I appreciate that, Coach. I proved it at Georgia, proved it with the Dogs, and I want to prove it with the Rams, and I want to prove it by throwing the ball to guys like Puka Nacua and guys like I, and handing it to guys like Kyren Williams. Very excited to lead the Rams.
2: Well done.
1: I don't care what people think about my backup quarterback. That's my backup quarterback.
3: Yeah.
0: Love you, Coach. Love you.
1: I love you.
2: Now, before we now, well done, Travis. Well done.
3: Very well
2: before
3: done.
2: Before we wrap up, something I've been wanting to do, and I forgot to do it last week. Cappy does a John Gruden impersonation, and then Travis is well known for Buffalo Gruden. So Cappy, and for our morning show listeners that don't know Buffalo Gruden, we'll do it here in a moment. But Cappy, start with real brief. You're John Gruden.
1: I'll tell you what, man. There's a lot going on in Akron, Ohio, man. I'll tell you, you know, I'm from Dayton, but I know all the cities there, including Youngstown, Ohio, man. A lot going on.
2: And now Buffalo Gruden, which is sort of a takeoff on Buffalo Bill.
4: Joe Burrow throws the ball wherever he's told. When the safety comes down into the box, you look him off and you go into the flat. It does this whenever it's coached.
5: That's really
1: what,
5: good.
1: I'll tell you what.
5: That is way, honestly, that is way, no, Cappy, I think your Gruden is good. That impression is unfreaking believable.
3: Well, Buffalo Gruden is like a made-up character, which makes it even better.
5: Yes.
1: I'll tell you
5: but,
1: what, man.
5: But if you've ever Buffalo watched Gruden. Silence of the Lambs, you have nailed it.
2: Now, Travis, Cappy, get ready
4: Cappy,
2: for the...
4: Cappy, yeah. Yeah. I'd coach you so hard.
2: Here it comes, here it comes.
5: Let me tell you something. Travis Tuesdays is becoming my favorite segment of the
3: week. Oh, yeah. Okay. In fact, we should have Travis Wednesdays, too.
4: I'll make you a deal. I'll make you a deal. In exchange for lit, you can have Travis Wednesdays.
2: No. Providence pays a lot of money for lit.
5: Chris, could you at least do the thing where I suggested last week where like you just do the rejoin and then step out?
2: I tried it last week, and then DeMarco wiped his face once, and Travis was like, don't go anywhere.
4: That's not true at all.
2: Travis grabbed my hand like, don't leave.
3: Hey, Trav, before you go,
4: yes.
3: So George and I have disagreed on this for the better part of 3 years. Just give us where you stand on this. George called the Rams game this past weekend. He saw Stetson Bennett. Yes. I saw Stetson Bennett. There was one player in particular for me that I was like, you know what? This kid can actually play. I don't know that he's going to be a star in the NFL ever. I don't even know if he'll ever start a game. 4th and 1, kid steps up in the pocket, sidearms a ball over a defender, 1st down. I'm like, that's a great throw. Then he had the 2 touchdown runs. What do you think about Stetson Bennett possibly going into the season as the backup quarterback? Would you be confident? Would you rather have Ty Simpson? Give me where you stand on all this.
4: So I think that I was talking about this on my Rams pod earlier this morning. I don't know if this is good news or bad news, but this is where I've landed. I think there is very little distinguishable difference between Bennett and Simpson. And coming into this, I thought that there was going to be this, and there still is a big gap from Stafford to where you have, but I thought the gap was going to go from Stafford to a guy that had never played in a real NFL game, and then another big gap towards a guy that has barely played much in college in Ty Simpson. I give Bennett credit for looking competent, like you said. I think that if you had to play him for a couple of games or quarters, you might survive. But I give Simpson a lot of credit, too, for a guy that just got there to be able to speak Sean McVay in a way that at least he can kind of get through it well enough to call plays in the huddle and everything else. I still think that is their real weak link on this team. I think that maybe it's a little less weak than I thought it might have been at the start of camp. But I haven't seen anything from Bennett that leads me to believe that he's an NFL quarterback. He's just the wrong size. And I know he's got balls. I know that he's not scared. I know he's played in big games in college and all that stuff. But the list of guys that are built like him that have been good at that position in this league is, what is it, Drew Brees long? Is that it?
3: Well, it just doesn't happen. Russell Wilson's a very similar size. Actually, I think
5: we really had such a great dismount with like the Buffalo Gruden, and you want to get into
3: football.
5: Like Ty Simpson versus Stetson Bennett. Like, I don't even understand that.
1: The ball.
5: And it doesn't seem like he agrees with you anyway. So it's like you're just going to try to convince him, and he's not going to be convinced.
3: I guess it's only me and Dan Orlovsky that believe in Stetson Bennett. Me, Dan Orlovsky.

0: in Sean McVay?
1: He needs a good solid 20 minutes in Buffalo Gruden's trailer, and I'm all in.
2: Travis, you didn't give me the best part. Now I got to go back to the song real quick because I like the. Hold on, stand by.
1: Stetson Bennett needs to grow 4 inches. He does this whenever he's told. Oh.
3: I'll tell you what, man. If he were 4 inches taller, man, he'd be the number one overall pick in the draft, man.
2: All right, Travis. Travis Tuesday, now a hit on the Sonata and Cap Morning Show. Thanks. I'll see you at 3 p.m. today, sucker.
0: We love you, Travis.
1: Yeah, maybe. We'll see. See
4: I love it.
2: All right, nice. I hold up his beautiful picture, another
4: God,
2: beautiful
4: you
2: man.
4: You can't help yourself.
2: No, no, you can't.
0: I'm a Stetson Bennett fan.
2: And now we're way behind. Shocking. Let's talk about our friend Jacob and Ronnie.
4: All right, listen, Cappy, you've saved up for that bike, all right? Mm-hmm. You ride responsibly. You're an e-bike kind of guy, okay?
0: Yes, I am.
4: Mm-hmm. You wear your gear. I would imagine you in that gear. And then you follow the rules of the road. 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
3: 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Pizza Hut. No one out pizzas the Hut. How about we play a little Aretha on a Tuesday? Happy on this day in 1983, the number one R&B song, the Queen of Soul, Aretha Franklin with Get It Right, Jack.
4: I'm all about getting it right.
3: Oh, yeah. Aretha's like Babs to me. I'd let her suffocate me.
4: Oh, really?
3: Oh, yeah. R.I.P. Aretha, the Queen of Soul.
4: Suffocation coming.
3: Oh, yeah.
4: Come on.
3: Feels good.
5: On a Tuesday morning.
3: Yes, it does. Thanks to Travis Rogers making Travis Tuesday sizzle.
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3: Meanwhile, the 8 o'clock hour of the Sedano and Cap Morning Show, sponsored by Fix My DUI. 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The way nice. I read that, that tells you I got 9 hours of sleep, man.
5: Yeah, really nice. Really, really well done. Hey, I would just like to send out some thanks, George, to all of our great listeners here, many of whom yesterday sent me DMs with different sorts of products that I could use to clean the doggy doo-doo and the massive stains that were left behind on the very light cream-colored carpet. I want to thank everybody for sending those suggestions. Now, Jorge Briones, I want you to know something.
7: Okay.
5: I went to a hardware store yesterday looking for a product called Awesome, because you told me it was awesome. They did not have it.
7: Okay.
5: So I didn't get it, but I did get like a brush, and I got some more cleaning
8: materials.
5: Well,
8: you know why, because you live in one of those frou-frou neighborhoods that doesn't have the real stuff.
7: Los Fifis. Los Fifis.
5: I went to a place. I went to a place called something lumber, one of these like hardware type stores.
3: Ganol,
5: you know?
3: Lumber?
5: What's it called?
3: Ganol?
5: No, it wasn't that. It was something else. And I went in there and I said to the guy, yo, I'm looking for a product called...
3: Can I stop you?
5: Yeah.
3: Why would you go to a lumber yard?
7: Yeah, to get a product. Well,
8: it's a hardware store. Why wouldn't you go to like Lowe's or Home Depot?
3: A pet store, maybe, like PetSmart.
5: So here's what happened. So first I went to this like lumber store that's like a hardware lumber...
8: That makes zero sense, yes. I was also kind of surprised, so I'm glad Chris stopped you there.
5: If I could come up with the name of the place, you guys would understand. It's a hardware store. It's just the name of their store is like something in lumber, you know? So I went in there. The guy didn't have the Awesome, but he looked it up. He Googled it for me, Jorge, and he found it in Home Depot.
7: Yeah.
5: But the Home Depot was a little bit further away. It's across the street from the Walmart. You know, and if I go to the Walmart, you know what I'm buying there, right?
3: You get lumber there, too, probably.
5: Probably so.
8: Well, no, the issue is you would have to, you know, you'd have your own version of lumber. You know?
5: Right. So then I wound up going to a pet store, and I did get another product at the pet store. I've literally got like 5 or 6 bottles of stuff that I'm using to try and get the doggy doo-doo out of the floor, out of the carpet. But for everybody, George, that sent me their recommendations and their guarantees, by the way, everybody's got a product. Like, what? Dog went to the bathroom on the floor, got to clean up the mess? I got the product for you.
9: Guarantee!
5: So many people sent me products yesterday with their guarantee this will solve your problem. So for everybody that tunes in, It's always more.

0: more interesting to me to find out that you guys want to help with the doggy doo-doo rather than be like, hey, that was an interesting point about the Dodgers and their ownership. You don't care. You can't.
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0: Wait till I show you this new brush I got.
2: Is it a horsehair brush?
0: I actually thought it was going to go right through the carpet. I was like, this thing is really brittle. It's going to go right through this carpet.
2: 8:43 in the morning on a Tuesday. Let's talk about your friends. They should have something in that wellness kit for doggy poo-poo.
0: It's a good idea. This medical emergency kit, let me just tell you something. I keep telling everybody, if you've got a kid going off to college, you've got to get them a medical emergency kit. My daughter, earlier in the weekend, this is like Saturday, went back to Cal Poly SLO. She's not going to be there that long because she's going to a semester abroad. But while she's there at Cal Poly, what happens? She's around a ton of kids. I'm sure they're like pre-partying before school and classes kick off. And what does she tell me? She got a cold. She got some kind of a sinus infection. And you know what? She does not have the medical emergency kit with her because I'm holding on to it right now. So now I got to buy...
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5: Now, he's put on his captain's hat.
6: 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This is the captain's table. The captain sits at the captain's table.
5: Captain Condiment has the Yacht Rock all queued up.
4: Now.
7: 8:49. Good morning, Jack.
8: Sailing takes me away.
7: Cappy, the cherubic fellow. I love him, Christopher Cross. One of the Mount Rushmores of Yacht Rock. On this day in 1980, the number one song, Sailing, it would win him a Grammy in 1980.
8: Soon I will be free.
7: I mean, I like Ride Like the Wind better, but Sailing would won the award for him. Why do you disrespect all the songs with that? Like, some songs it works, and then some songs it just annoys me.
9: Yeah, well, I mean, I don't know what to tell you, man. I'm not disrespecting the song. I'm just saying this is the way I sing it. Those are my lyrics. You know, my lyrics go like this.
7: By the way, are you going to bring my AA chip on Friday?
9: You
7: my
9: know what?
7: Chip, my chip slid into your couch.
9: George, I'm holding on to Chris's AA chip. That's exactly right. How long was that? How long did you get that one for?
7: That one was for 18 months.
9: Yeah, my daughter found it on our couch. That was the night that we were making the burgers in the back on the grill with the mustard all over them. And you must have sat on the couch and the AA chip fell out. You feel naked without it?
7: I have another one.
9: Glad we recovered it?
7: Yeah, I am, but you got to give it back to me.
9: No, I have it. I have it in my bag. I have it with you, with my badge.
7: Give it to Rachel. Maybe it'll help.
9: Help with...
7: Come on, Sedona, you got to give me something. Oh. Come on.
9: How about my dumb ass? Help with what? Oh, okay. Oh, that was funny. That was very
7: I try
9: funny.
7: Sometimes,
9: yeah. Yeah, and sometimes you nail it. You know, sometimes you really, really do. You nail it. So, George, I'm going to ask you, you know, we started today's radio portion of the broadcast. We'll go into the digital hour coming up. And by the way, I'm really excited today that in the digital hour, Riz from ESPN Cleveland will be here. So much talk yesterday about this Deshaun Watson thing. That's what I was going
10: to
9: ask you. So what?
10: Famel got back to me during Travis and Buffalo Gruden.
9: Okay.
10: Said, sorry, bud, I'm slaughtered. Need to stay on the news. So I told him, all good. We'll circle back, you know, and maybe come on later this week.
7: I got to use that. Usually I just say I'm swamped. I like that. I'm slaughtered.
10: Yeah, I figured as much. But, you know, I knew he'd get back to me.
7: Mm-hmm. I'm going to start texting that to Cap. You can't talk. I'm slaughtered right now.
9: By the way, I did find out the name of that hardware store. It's called Dixie Line. And it's a hardware store, but I think they go by Dixie Line Lumber and Home Centers.
11: Definitely in the Fifi's over there. Yep.
7: Yeah, they ain't going to have the Homeboy products over there, Dixie Line.
9: No. Why? Is Awesome a Homeboy product? like Jorge Briones?
11: No, it's just the regular product. You get it at Home Depot or Lowe's, like you said. So it's, yeah, it's the regular product.
12: But not over there in the coastal elites. Cardiff by the Sea.
9: I guess, yeah. I guess Dixie Line Lumber is a very fancy lumber store, apparently.
12: And you know, Sedano, anytime somebody says to him, because I'll say, oh, yeah, we'll take the train down. We get off at Solana Beach, and they'll go, Cappy, so you live in Solana Beach? He's like, well, close. I live by. And it's like all the music stops, and this sun pops behind Cappy's head, and it goes, Cardiff by the Sea.
9: Ah, right. People are, you work in L.A., but you live down here? I'm like, yeah, look around. You know? Right? This is where I want to be, Jack. No doubt about it. So George Thamel, obviously, you know, very, very busy time. But it just kind of feels like finally somebody in college football has decided to step up and say, you know what? There don't seem to be any rules, so we're going to make up the rules as we go along. And in this particular case, we've decided this just doesn't feel right. It just, mm-hmm, you should not be able to leave college football, go play in the NFL, and then return to college football because you can't make it, or because you think you'll make more money back in college football. And I applaud the SEC,
10: yeah,
9: and the
10: common
9: Big Ten.
10: Sense. Yeah, it's just common sense. Like, it just, that's all this is. Like, at some point, you have to draw a line in the sand, and this is where that's happening.
9: But I will say, in fairness to Bob Chesney, who I like very much, and in fairness to Lane Kiffin, who I don't particularly like, but I find him highly entertaining, if I were in their shoes, and the rules were 2 days ago, I can get a player who played for me at Ole Miss to come play for me at LSU. I can get a guy who played for me at James Madison, who's now in the NFL, to come back and play for me at UCLA. If I'm in the coach's shoes, I do the same thing they do until you tell me I can't.
10: Right.
9: Because, I mean, that's the world of college football that we're living in. You give me an advantage, I will take advantage of that.
10: Oh, listen, everybody, listen, that is professional sports. In a nutshell, and that's what college sports has become. And by the way, even before college sports was considered a professional sport because guys were getting paid over the board, there were plenty of coaches doing all sorts of shenanigans and schools doing all sorts of shenanigans that were not above board at that particular time.
9: Oh, yeah, man. When I was in college, I mean, look, I was just a kicker, okay? But I happened to live with the quarterback. And there were lots of times where we would be at events and
10: $100 handshakes.
9: Oh yeah, boosters who had like real money, who wanted to take care of the guys, who wanted to have relationships with the players. I mean, cash was flowing pretty good. You know, in college I played with Tony Siragusa, who obviously RIP. But there was nobody who was more of a wheeler dealer than the Goose, and he always was walking around with a couple grand in cash. Where'd you get that? He would tell us. Boosters handed it to me.
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31: 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Basically, there's no excuse to miss what we're saying. It's so important what we say every day. At least we like to think so. Hopefully you agree. Chase Daniels on the program. We're going to break down some tape and hit the Browns quarterback decision that came out of the Todd Monken machine yesterday. Joe Thomas, Browns Hall of Famer, will join us in the middle of this show to talk about that as well. And then hour number three, some laughs. Coyote versus Acme is a red-hot movie that is going to be seen in theaters near you nationwide this Friday. It's off the Rotten Tomatoes machine as well. And Will Forte is in it. Coyote versus Acme is the name of the film. He's going to be here in studio in hour number three. It's been a while since he's been here.
33: It's true.
31: We've got a celebrity true or false in the machine as well. Lots of machines. Good to see you over there. Welcome to the machine, Chris.
33: I am the machine.
31: What's going on over there? Mike Del Tufo, how are you?
34: I'm doing well, Rick.
31: T.J. Jefferson, candle is being lit as we speak. How are you? Good to see you.
34: I'm fantastic. How are you doing?
31: I'm doing fine. I'm checking on my eligibility, quite frankly.
34: Here, Coach.
33: Yeah, for sure. No doubt about it.
31: We haven't talked about this story yet, and it's now reached the point where we have to. And the story involves two players named Daquan Wright and Xavien Harris. Now, the last time you saw Daquan Wright on a football field, you may remember it now.

0: when I mention it to you, because it was with 3 minutes and change left in the Verbal Fiesta Bowl semifinal contest between Miami and Ole Miss. And there is Mr. Wright in the end zone.
1: Hey.
0: Catching one from Trinidad Chambliss, who knows all about going into a courtroom to seek eligibility, which is the topic du jour. And Daquan put the Rebs up with 3 minutes to go, only to have Miami stroll down the field and have Carson Beck, who knows all about not 19 years of eligibility in college football himself, popped it in the end zone, and Miami won that game, advanced to the national championship game. In that game, Xavien Harris had a couple tackles for Ole Miss in the loss. Now then, I bring all of this up because both of those guys, it appears, is playing college football for LSU this year. And you might be sitting there going, Rich, somebody that was at Ole Miss is now at LSU. That's a story as old as time. And in terms of time, 2026. Get out of here. Now you're going to tell me that dogs and cats kind of fight with each other.
2: Careful.
1: No.
3: Dear dog.
0: I mean, so the interesting thing, though, is, for those who may not know, Daquan Wright and Xavien Harris put themselves up for the National Football League draft, and neither of them got drafted. And they wound up on NFL rosters this spring and summer. And used to be a time where that would remove you from eligibility to return to college. Not anymore. Let me just try and explain why, because you're looking at the screen. There is Daquan Wright in a Browns uniform. As a matter of fact, he was suited up, lost amongst all the Deshaun Watson getting booed in the second half and Shedeur Sanders balling out for as best he can in the first half and all the post-game hoo-ha from that and the conversation about who's starting for the Browns that we finally got an answer to. Lost amongst all of that is Daquan Wright suited up. He was in a Browns uniform this weekend.
2: Wow.
0: And so the NCAA adopted a new age-based model in June that grants athletes up to 5 years of eligibility within 5 years. The new rules did not cover players who began their careers in 2022 through 2023. So 16 football players who are in that sort of loophole went ahead and got a judge in Louisiana to give them a temporary restraining order that permitted them to return to school for a fifth year of eligibility and enter the NCAA transfer portal to explore their options. And lo and behold, who's waiting in the portal? But Lane Kiffin.
2: With open arms.
0: And so that's what's going down. Lane spoke about it at the podium at LSU. And he stepped to the podium and he basically said, I'm going to beat y'all to the punch, before a question was asked of him. And this is in part of what he said.
4: We have, you know, made a decision to recruit some kids around the country. And, you know, through these multiple injunctions around the country, which this is not a first time, they've been in college sports for a while, a group of players were granted a fifth year of eligibility around the country in multiple sports. And through them winning their injunction and entry into the portal, they're available to recruit. And so ourselves, like many places around the country, are recruiting them. And at the end of the day, you know, because of these rulings, they're either going to play for you or they're going to play somewhere else around the country. So we've made a decision to recruit them, like probably most people are. In my opinion, knowing the information, I think it's really wrong to be critical of these kids. You know, they were granted a fifth year by a judge saying that they were wronged by the NCAA and that they should have had the fifth year all along, like all the kids moving forward will have a fifth year. So I think there's a lot of misinformation that people don't

0: understand why these are getting them. It's not because of some other reasons that people may think. It's simply that a judge decided that they should have had the fifth year like everyone moving forward will have.
1: I mean, this is not a surprise, I guess, because we got a heads up after the Browns-Bills game over the weekend from Todd Monken. Now this kind of rings true about him saying, oh, all of this kind of rings a bell.
2: I mean, it's crazy. I mean, I don't even know what to say. I mean, as far as I know, he's had a medical issue that wasn't allowing him to practice. That's a medical, you know, issue. It's nothing to do with me, you know. And then, then he was cleared, so we dressed him just in case we had to have him. But, I mean, I don't know what to say. I mean, you know. I wondered why Lane Kiffin reached out a week ago. Now I know. I mean, I didn't know. Now I know. I didn't call him back. Now I guess I should have.
3: Wow.
1: This is off the charts. Nuts. By the way, Lane, in his press conference, said he did not call Monken. Quote, I found that interesting because there's some inaccuracies in that story, but I don't know, maybe somebody else called them that said they were me.
3: Okay.
1: Yada, yada, yada. Jeez. Look who's back playing for Lane Kiffin. I can't blame a guy. If there's a loophole and you've got two kids who can play for you and one of them just scored in the Fiesta Bowl in a high leverage situation, by the way, probably making Lane, that helped to make, it seemed, all came close to making him another half mil, right? If they made the national championship
3: true.
1: Game.
3: Yeah, yeah.
1: Right?
3: Yeah, he would have got more
1: okay.
3: cash there.
1: So he's very familiar with these players. And he's saying it's a one-off. Because there's this loophole. And these kids were told, you don't have any eligibility left. Oh, and the NCAA has now created a rule after they've left in June that these kids probably would have liked to have known before they decided to make the draft choice that they made. Part of me is like, damn's the brakes, though. That's it. It's too bad. They created a rule that gives other people eligibility that you just didn't know about. They just created it after you're gone. They seek injunctive relief, and somebody shocked the world in the state of Louisiana, where Baton Rouge resides, says, okay, now I know there are just two that wound up at LSU and there's more to come. I mean, cut down day in the National Football League is right around the corner. And you know who I feel for the most are the players who are currently in their regular years of eligibility, who might lose a gig because of this. And potentially somebody shows up and you're like, I've got my whole season set up. I've worked my ass off to get into the starting role or getting every snap, or my NIL is tied to some of this stuff. I've been told this, that, the other thing. I've come to this school. Oh, wait a minute. Somebody just got cut in the NFL. And they're now going to be competing for your role. Too bad. 19-year-old, 18-year-old who made decisions based on their promises. I'm not saying Kiffin's backing out on a promise, but don't you think a kid that scored with 3 minutes to go in the Fiesta Bowl is going to get some snaps?
4: You would imagine.
1: Yeah. Certainly since he's been ready to roll. Although the Browns didn't dress him because of a medical reason. Nuts. So the Big Ten stepping in, apparently, according to Pete Thamel, our friends at ESPN. Thamel says the Big Ten is going to pass a rule this day that will not allow players to return from the NFL and play for one of its schools. Period. End of story. So now what? Somebody's going to sue the Big Ten?
3: Yeah.
1: This was all born out of that day in July, what, 3-4 years ago? We were on the air. Remember?
3: We were on the air.
1: And all of a sudden, boom, NIL now exists.
3: Mm-hmm.
1: And everybody in the NCAA was like caught flat-footed.
3: Right.
1: No rules seem to apply. And then new rules come in that can be litigated. And all of us fans, you know, we look at it, we shake our heads. We're like, this is nuts. This is not fair. Kids who are, you know, hanging out with the grown-ass men professionals over the summer shouldn't be allowed to come back to college. Lane Kiffin even admitted that. He was asked point blank, do you think players that are in the NFL who get cut should go back to college? Like they're Thornton friggin' Mellon. In general, should NFL players come back to college? Kiffin said, I believe it doesn't matter necessarily what I believe. That answer would be no. I think every circumstance should be looked at differently. Well, these kids have the pathway to do it. I don't blame them for taking it. I don't blame Lane for doing it. Ryan Day said, you know, at Ohio State, you know, we got to start taking a look at these things. This was before the Big Ten was announced that we're going to come in and just bring the curtain down on it. Quote, would have to at least consider the possibility of adding eligible players, said Ryan Day. Do I like anything about it? Absolutely not. But we've got to do what's right for Ohio State. Don't blame him for saying that. Yep. Sort of a day-to-day thing right now. And like anything, we're just going to try to adapt. But I think we would all agree, maybe not everybody, but there has to be a certain point where your roster gets locked in. That's right. You're telling all these kids that have sweated their rear ends off in Columbus all spring and summer. Oh, somebody just got cut by the Broncos. They got a year left. Guess who's going to be sharing the snaps with you now?
4: Guess what?
1: Somebody that was next to Nick Bonito 3 days ago.
3: So what?
1: That's nuts.
3: Yeah.
1: And I could sit here and just howl at the moon because that's all we're doing. The feds aren't coming to the rescue. There was something that they were apparently supposed to vote on that would get past the House that is out to lunch. And they recessed before voting on it. The number of people have voted, it's bipartisan, Rich. Okay. They might be bipartisan, but are they more partisan to the schools and the coaches than the kids who need to get some sort of idea? Is it possible that my job that I'm now getting paid to do, but not really an employee technically, but my job is on the line if the Seahawks cut the wrong guy? Come on now. We all know that stinks. And we also know, quite frankly, I think it stinks to high heaven. I'm glad the Big Ten's at least going to do something about it. The SEC made a statement saying this stinks as well, but they're not telling Lane you can't do what you're doing. There will be a lawsuit, I'm sure, on behalf of somebody that wants to play in the Big Ten. I have no idea if a member school would join that. I doubt it. But I'm straight up with you. I applaud Tony Petitti for stepping in and doing something like this. And I think this is what is right to do. And, you know, I mean, there's a big day in my house on Saturday. It's Taylor's bat mitzvah. That's not till the afternoon. And everything that I'm saying right now about it stinks to high heaven. This thing sucks. Noon Eastern, 9 o'clock right here. My ass will be planted rooting my head off for the Michigan Wolverines. Psyched about their new coach, what Bryce Underwood, who is making more money than
3: maybe anyone,
1: right? So I'll bury my head. I'm the first to admit it. But can somebody do something? I'm not going to vote with my remote or my feet. I'm just not going to do that. I'm not.
3: I saw that news, Rich, and I said, man, Big Ten doesn't care about winning.
1: Well, to that response would come from me saying,
4: hey, we won the last three, blah, blah,
1: that's
4: blah.
1: Right.
4: Yeah.
1: And if you don't want to win championships, go to Indiana.
3: Right, that too.
1: Where the Purdue athletic director got a lesson.
4: It's all a mess. He was like,
1: I don't know what the answer is. Yeah, I don't know. The answer, here's

0: Mm-hmm. All right,
1: good. Oh, because you have a wardrobe change.
2: I'm
1: in the
2: cutting
1: middle.
2: Checks like it's out of style.
3: Pay that man his money.
2: All right. 844-204 Riches. Happily, by the way.
4: The reason why I work multiple jobs.
2: Yeah.
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9: 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Chase Daniel is here on the program. I'm just going to come out and ask you flat out, what are you seeing about Watson on tape, on the All-22? You're already shrugging your shoulders because it's not like he's lit it up, right? So what have you seen that Todd Monken at least can hang his hat on here to announce him as the starter, Chase?
10: Not a lot, to be completely honest. Look, I haven't been around practice, sure. Right? So practice in general, like, you got to play well in preseason, but that's only, I think Deshaun's had 27 reps or 32, something along those lines in actual preseason games. He's had way more in practice. So he could be lighting it up in practice, but just taking practice away, because I don't know. You watch the game and it's safe. It's underneath throws. It's missing easy ones. Mm-hmm. It's feels like he's comfortable within the offense. And then you turn on Shador, which automatically, like, obviously they were fighting back and forth, and Shador's taking shots down the field. He's taking more chances, obviously those two interceptions. But I was really, really surprised that Deshaun was named the starter. And when he had that press conference, I had always thought that Shador was probably going to be the guy just because he gives him a little bit of a higher ceiling. And then when that press conference happened, to me, I'm thinking like, oh my gosh, like forget about the fans. The fans are going to boo them regardless. They're going to have 17 away games. I think Daniel Jeremiah said that. I think it's fascinating. I think it's so true. Like, he's going to get booed at home. Think about from a teammate perspective, when you hear your guy not take accountability for actions and sort of shrug it off like it's nothing, like those back in 2020, that was real. That happened. And there were a lot of people affected on that. And you had a chance to endear yourself to a fan base who already hates you, by the way, and now you're like, oh, it's personal. I just shut up and play at some point, right? Like that's sort of how I got from it. I'm like, oh, there's no coming back. I was like, oh, he shouldn't even be on the roster. And then they name the starter. And I've been going back and forth.

0: Rich, a little bit, trying to think just outside the box, because I spent 14 years in the league. I was around a lot of different players and coaches. And what I had to land on was like, okay, the reason, first of all, I think it was above Todd Monken. I think if Monken had his choice, Shador fits his offense style better. Spread it out, 11 personnel, 12 personnel, let this thing rip. If you keep that on the side, but I came down to like, okay, you're going to start Deshaun. And Deshaun's probably going to falter because the team's just not great. Now, they have a better offensive core around them. And by week three, week four, Shador has a chance to come in and step in and be the hero. It's much easier to go from Deshaun to Shador than Shador to Deshaun. And so that's what I probably think this is. That, like, Shador's going to play way more games, in my opinion, than Deshaun will. But ultimately, like, coming full circle on this, I don't think the Cleveland Browns have their quarterback on the roster in 2027 today. Like, they have two first-round picks this next class, C.J. Carr, Arch Manning, among other people, Trinidad Chainless, they're all coming out. So it's just, it's really like a difficult puzzle to try to fill, but that's where I've sort of circled the last 24 hours and landed.
1: Well, the famed Rick Dalton, Jeff, from Once Upon a Time in Hollywood, you didn't have that moment pointing at the screen at any point saying, there's the 2019 Deshaun Watson, there it is, that's why they're doing this. You didn't have any of those, none of them.
0: That is so far gone, Rich, and what I've seen. And it's not even, you know, this year, it was last year, and it's just, when you have stuff that happens to you, whether it be on the field or off the field as an NFL quarterback, you can lose confidence really quickly. And honestly, it's not talked about enough, but getting that confidence back is so difficult. And when you're doing it on the Browns, who don't have a ton of success in this league as of late, you know, maybe if you're on the Rams, you're like, yeah, I can play in Sean McVay's offense. You know, stuff like that. It's just really hard to get that confidence back. And that's overall, I think from a high level, really what I'm seeing is just a lack of confidence.
1: Okay. Chase Daniel here. You can watch the breakdown on his YouTube channel and from ESPN as well, right here on the Rich Eisen Show. I'm going to go macro on you next here, Chase, because there's new coordinators with teams, right, that are significant, just off the top of your head. Sean Mannion, yeah, obviously, Philadelphia. Drew Petzing in Detroit. You can also have new coordinators with some in based on the new changes at head coaches. Declan Doyle with Lamar. Joe Brady, obviously, is now the head coach in Buffalo. You've got Kyler with Kevin O'Connell. So I'm giving you all sorts of choices. Which one do you think is going to be the biggest difference maker in the NFL, where we're going to see a change and an uptick? Yeah. I'll also give you a new play caller in Denver, you know,
0: yeah,
1: with Davis Webb, a new set of eyes with Davis Webb calling plays with Sean Payton, yeah, I'm sure, hovering,
0: yeah,
1: in a way.
0: Yeah.
1: What do you got for me? What do you think at the end of the day is going to be like, okay, this was the move, this is really working?
0: You missed two out there, and one of them is Brian Fleury from the Seahawks, never called plays for, and the other one's David Blau from the Commanders.
1: That's right.
0: I'm going to go with David Blau, sort of an outside the box. So I was teammates with David Blau in 2020 for the Detroit Lions, and when you look at the 2024 season of Jaden Daniels, really I'm picking this because I think Jaden Daniels is going to break out this year again. Okay. I say breakout. He had the best rookie year of all time. It's not even close in 2024. I say breakout. He was hurt. But I do think that this David Blau scheme, sort of very similar to Ben Johnson, a Daryl Bevel type scheme, if you remember back in Seattle with Russell Wilson, where they're throwing the football down the field, a lot of trick plays, a lot of personnels. They're going to get Jaden Daniels under center way more. They're going to put way more from a mental standpoint on Jaden Daniels at the line of scrimmage, being able to get in and out of the right play. They're going to protect him more. They're still going to run him more. You're going to see an offense that is truly opened up. And so to me, if you can get that guy on the screen right there back to form, like, we saw what he could be, and that was his rookie year. Sure, he had a sophomore slump. I hate saying that, but he got hurt, right? He didn't play well even when he was there and got hurt. But if he can get back to form, to me, that's going to be a big deal in that NFC East.
1: Who are the playmakers he's going to throw to, Chase?
0: I mean, Scary Terry and Diggs, right? So
1: sure.
0: That's the one thing. That's the one thing that

0: that I think that this offense, and I've been around this style of offense, you could have a little bit less skill players or lack of skill players, and the offense is sort of the shining star, if that makes sense. So in an offense like you remember, I'm sure you do, you've been covering the league forever, probably longer than I've been alive. But
1: careful. Come on now. Come on.
0: I turned 40 this October.
1: I still cut a youthful figure here. Okay.
0: Close.
1: Go for it.
0: Yeah. But you remember Sean Payton back in like the 09, 10, 11, like the days I was there,
1: yeah.
0: Won a Super Bowl. You couldn't name, I mean, other than Marcus Colston and Jimmy Graham later, but you couldn't name our skill players. Devery Henderson, Robert Meacham. And so I think they're going to have to have those type of guys. Pierre Thomas, one of the best screen backs of all time. You're going to have those type of guys in Washington step up.
1: Yeah. Reggie Bush is called, though, Chase.
0: Yeah. Well, that was a little later.
1: Okay.
0: Yeah. No, yeah. I had Sproles, too. But, no, I'm saying mainly a receiver.
1: Sure. No, a receiver. Got you. So, long story short, though, interesting. Oh, what about then Philadelphia? What do you expect out of that, staying in that division?
0: Look, Rich, you're trying to get me some hate on this show because I love that you asked about Philadelphia. I've been in Philly in the media like, oh, this guy hates Jalen Hurts. This guy's this and that. Look, it's going to be the biggest litmus test of Jalen Hurts' career this year, because for the first time, now he switched offensive coordinators, I feel like every year since college, it's been unbelievable. He's had a lot, and he's played well in the two Super Bowls he's probably been the best player. But this is going to be a first-time offense for him, meaning the Sean Mannion, Mike LaFleur, Sean McVay scheme, where you're going to have to handle checking in and out of plays, not saying he can't do it. You're going to have to handle motion and then a second motion, and then we're checking to a run to this. It's going to be an offense that he has to fit in for the first time in his career, not the offense fit him, because they're going to have to get him under center, which he doesn't like doing, but he's actually pretty good at. I think also losing A.J. Brown, I don't think it's going to sting as much as some people think. Sometimes as a quarterback, when you have an outright number one, a stud player, star player, who can be a diva at sometimes and wants the ball, you can get so locked in on him that you don't run the offense. And so I think that mindset needs to go away from Jalen. And I think Devontae Smith's going to have great. I think if Mekhi Lemon can ever practice, like I loved him out of USC. He's a linebacker with the ball in his hands. He'll get down there and block. And you still look at the skill players that they have. They still got Saquon, still got that good offensive line. So a lot is on the line, I think, this year for Jalen Hurts.
1: Yeah, I mean, in terms of continuity, too. Like, Shane Steichen is the only guy he's had as his coordinator in back-to-back years.
0: That's wild.
1: And I'm going back to college. Yes.
0: Yeah.
1: You know, and
0: yeah.
1: So it's yet another transition, and we're seeing that there. So which quarterback do you think is going to have a leap forward other than Jaden Daniels? You mentioned him. And a leap forward, you're saying a return to his, that you're saying
0: what
1: last year was we sacrificed it on the altar of injury, that he's still the same guy and you're going to see it. What do you have for me on any of those fronts? You could throw Kyler in that mix, obviously, but just you're the one who's watching all this film. What do you think, Chase?
0: I think that you just go back to that 2024 class with, you know, May and McCarthy and Caleb, and I thought Caleb made that jump last year.
1: Yep.
0: I thought Drake May made that jump last year. I thought Bo Nix was right on the cusp of making that jump and was playing really well. I think for me, like, Denver is the best team that no one's talking about. I think that this offense with Davis Webb, it's not just going to be the Sean Payton style offense. They're changing some things up. There's going to be some stuff. And like you were saying, we both know Sean, he's going to have like, what do we do and how are we doing it? But I think it'll be good because Sean can sort of zoom out and handle the macro of the team. But I like Bo Nix a lot. And I think the thing that really stood out to me last year where he can really improve on this year is his footwork. And footwork for me is the one thing, because everything starts from the ground up when you're a quarterback. And when you are in rhythm and on time in certain route concepts, that's a really good thing. That's how you want to live. Certain times last year, And this is a really a Sean Payton detailed offensive thing, is that if you're in Sean Payton's offense, there's, you know, everyone thinks, hey, there's one type of three-step drop. There's one type of five-step drop. There's one type of seven-step drop. Uh-uh. It's not the case. Like, if you take a five-step drop, there could be three to four different kinds of five-step drop. Say you're throwing a square out to the field, it's the quickest five you've ever done in your life. Say you're throwing a curl to the field, it's a slow five, quick hitch. Say you're throwing a deeper route that needs to, like a Flutie route, which is a corner post, it's big five, two hitches. And all of those things, I don't think Bo understood at that time. So when you watched him, you would see him really sped up and him waiting on concepts, and his feet would just go pitter-pat, pitter-pat, and he'd get a little, I don't want to call it happy feet because I think he's got a really good pocket presence, but he would take off after first and second read. I think that's the big thing getting into this Davis Webb offense, is he's going to really try to marry his feet with the concept. If he does that, I think they're going to be really successful.
1: Excellent. Chase Daniel here on the program. Last one for you, sports talk radio question before I send you on the rest of your Tuesday, sir. Who starts more games in Las Vegas this year, Mendoza or Cousins? Chase Daniel.
0: That is a great question.
1: I only ask those, Chase. Those are the only ones I ask.
0: Yeah. I mean, I would agree. Questions have been A1. I would say, so when I did a bunch of research on some first-round quarterbacks a couple years ago when I was working for Fox, I had these researchers go back and back and back in the archives and figure out, what is the average time that a rookie first rounder, not even a first pick, a first rounder outside of like Mahomes, Jordan Love, and a couple people who just completely took a redshirt year. What was the average time that they sat on the bench and started? Do you know what week this is? Let's just go back to 2020.
1: Sure.
0: Do you know what week any first round quarterback, what would you say is the average time that they start?
1: That a first round quarterback, the average time
0: gets into the game. Yeah.
1: Week one.
2: Week one.
0: Three. Week three. That's close. I mean, I was thinking, oh, it's week one. Like, you're a first round quarterback, you're going.
1: Well, on average, you would have to be lower than that. But I did the Price is Right thing. I went low. Trying not to go over, Chase.
0: Yeah, you know, that's good. That's good. And it's week three. And so to me, watching Fernando and watching the Raiders, sure, like, do we think Kirk is going to get this team to the playoffs in the AFC West? Probably not. Like, I wouldn't bet on it. Crazier things have happened.
1: Right.
0: Right. Who's he throwing to? I get that. So the best way to learn as a quarterback, which is the hardest position in sports, is you have to play and you have to go through adversity when you play. If you go through adversity when you play, you can learn and you can teach and you can, and you know, the only thing I would say, like, maybe don't play him early if he isn't mentally there, like in terms of like mentally strong. To me, it's, this dude is, I mean, every time you put a mic in front of him, he's saying the right thing. I think he's mentally strong.
1: Yes.
0: So I would say that, you know, long-winded answer, but I would say that it would be Mendoza.
1: Okay. TJ, you want to ask him a question about your guy?
2: Yeah, real quick. What up, Chase?
0: What up, man?
2: I've been watching your TikToks, Instagrams throughout this summer. Love the breakdowns you've been doing for Dak.
0: Appreciate you.
2: You know, because, you know, the average football fan will always go, oh, well, Dak sucks. You know, and that's their that's their answer to anything.
0: But no doubt.
2: I started noticing, man, you over a period of time really going through different clips and just emphasizing how good Dak really is, man. So as a Cowboy fan, I appreciate that. And what do you expect out of him this season?
0: Look, I was a huge Dak fan specifically last year. I think that he was a little bit underrated. I would say there was a stretch of 10 or 12 games where you could argue he was playing the position of quarterback better than anyone in terms of going to the right. He's like one of the rare breeds that's like a pure pocket passer, and that doesn't happen very often, but he's so surgical in his footwork and his reads, and you can just tell he's really detailed. And then, you know, with Pickens and CeeDee Lamb and that offensive system, like, they put up numbers, and I think they would have made a run at some stuff if they fixed their defense. And what did they go out and do? The only thing I wanted them to do and everyone else was build up their defense. And what have they done? They've gone out and Malachi Lawrence, Caleb Downs, among others, they fixed every level of their defense. And so I like Dak a lot. I know that, you know, the Cowboys, ESPN talks about the Cowboys all the time and stuff. And I get it. I think this year is a little bit different in terms of, man, a lot of people didn't know what Shoddy would bring to the table. I thought he killed it and crushed it in every way, shape imaginable, not only as an offensive play caller, but as a head coach handling that whole circus that is on there that Jerry has running. And so if their defense, and I've said this and I really believe this, if their defense can finish top 12 in the league, this is going to be a playoff team that can win playoff games.
1: Love. Chase Daniel, you are the man. Thank you for the time. Look for more of my calls and texts. And thanks again, bud.
0: Thanks, Rich.
1: That was awesome. Chase Daniel, everybody. Great stuff right there here on the Rich Eisen Show. Yeah, ESPN and Disney Plus or whatever. We talk about the Cowboys too, but not to just gratuitously. This is real. I told you. Back in, when was my first way, way too soon power rankings? I put him in my top five.
3: Yeah, I got it. Hold on. I got it somewhere around here.
1: I put him in my top five for a reason.
2: May.
3: I think it was May 13th.
1: May. Fine. May. And we have something to unpack, you know, when we have a little bit more time. We're up against a commercial break about what the Cowboys are doing internally and how they feel as a team.
2: Yeah.
1: It's getting there, man. Hire right the first time with LinkedIn Hiring Pro. Get started by posting a free job at LinkedIn.com/Eisen. 844-204-RICH. Take some phone calls. They're lighting up, which is awesome.
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1: 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Let's go to Ludwig in Tijuana, Mexico. Is this correct? Yay. We have an international caller.
26: Yes, sir. How are you, Rich?
1: Is it Ludwig or Ludwing?
26: Ludwing, actually. Wait, you have to get me into your program so I can explain to you how my family messed up my name twice. But
1: we only have time for the business rather than the personal.
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1: What do you got? What do you want to do?
26: I want to do the win-loss game for the San Diego Chargers.
1: Well, I mean,
27: for who?
1: I mean, so we got to get what, like their 2005 schedule?
3: Is it?
27: Qualcomm schedule.
1: All right, here we go. Give us again the our neighbors across the street, the Los Angeles Chargers from Mexico. Yeah. Everybody, the Los Angeles Chargers start at home against the Cardinals. What happens, Ludwig?
26: Win.
1: All right, 1-0, home for the Raiders.
26: The Raiders. Just win, baby. We win.
1: 2-0, visiting Buffalo.
26: We're gonna go down in Buffalo.
1: 2-1 at the Seahawks.
26: Oh, I'm gonna say we're gonna win.
1: 3-1, home for the Broncos.
26: Donkeys go down.
1: So 4-1.
26: 4-1, sir.
1: At the Chiefs.
26: We're gonna win that one.
1: 5-1, home for the at the Rams. You're the visiting team.
26: Whose house is it? Not the Rams'
27: house.
1: Oh boy, 6-1, home for the Texans.
26: We gotta take revenge. We win that one.
1: That's a 5-game win streak. You're 7-1, visiting Baltimore on a Monday night.
26: We're gonna go down.
1: Okay, you're now 7-2, home for the Jets.
26: Rich, I have a LaDainian Tomlinson Jets jersey, but we're going to win that one.
1: 8-2, Sunday night, home for the Patriots.
26: We're going to win that one. We got to take revenge from 2006.
1: 9-2 at the Bucks.
26: We will go down to Mayfield.
1: 9-3 at the Raiders.
26: At the Raiders. The Raiders will take that one.

0: And I'm going to say that.
1: Oh, wow. You're now on a Thursday night against the 49ers at home.
0: Ah. Gang, gang, Niner gang going down.
1: All right. 10-4 at the Dolphins.
0: We're going to win that one.
1: 11-4.
0: Going to get his.
1: 11-4 home for the Chiefs.
0: Home for the Chiefs. We're going to win that one, even though my wife defected to the Chiefs last year.
1: Okay. Whoa. 12-4 at the Broncos.
0: We're going to win that one, too.
1: 13-4, Ludwig in Mexico.
2: Defected.
1: Right, talking Ludwig. About defections.
0: Rich, I wanna tell you one thing real quick. I've hated the Cowboys most of my life, and I've hated the Patriots, but three of my best friends are Cowboys and Patriots fans.
1: Listen,
0: so I can respect that.
1: We are the world. We are the children. Ludwig in Tijuana, Mexico. Mexico. All right. That's an interesting win-loss game right there.
3: I wonder if his wife defected because she was a Swiftie and then became a Chiefs fan. I bet you that's what happened.
1: Do you think that's what happened?
2: Ooh, interesting.
1: I think it's very sexist, actually.
3: How so? A lot of women love Taylor Swift, and so they love the team her husband plays.
1: I don't mean to put you in any hot spot.
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11: 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Coming up, Pro Football Hall of Famer Joe Thomas. Actor Will Forte. And now, it's Rich Eisen.
14: Hour number two of the Rich Eisen Show is on the air. Joe Thomas is going to join us in about 20 minutes' time. Talk a little bit more about the Browns quarterback room and the decision to start Deshaun Watson for the 2026 season. We already talked to Chase Daniel, who says he's looked at the film and he just doesn't get it, which means there might be a business reason. Business decisions are made in the National Football League all the time.
16: Arch Manning is that business.
14: Will Forte is on the program. 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
14: 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You know what I'm saying? 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
14: Fantasy is easy, fun, and free to play. 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The knockout leagues. God, do I love the knockout stuff. It is awesome. It might be my favorite version of fantasy football.
16: Really?
14: Well, because you play against the collective. It's like if we're all in a fantasy league together, which we will be.
16: Right.
14: It's me versus you one week.
16: Sure.
14: And then it's him, TJ versus Smitch, right?
16: Right.
14: Or lead adult of the Rich Eisen Show, James Crittenden. And I'm not paying attention to your game. I'm paying attention to my game with you.
16: Sure.
14: In a knockout league, whoever has the lowest total out of the entire league...
16: Don't come in last.
14: Ow. Knocked out.
16: See ya.
14: And so everybody's paying attention to who's the schmo that's on the chopping block. And then you start rooting for one team to be put on the chopping block because you look at that person's roster and know you can pick at it like you're buzzards circling around.
16: Oh, I need a tight end.
14: Right, and you're watching Monday Night Football knowing this stuff's on the line.
16: And you could bet a ridiculous amount of money for that.
14: Last year, Coop and I were in separate knockout guillotine leagues. And we both needed, I think, Josh Jacobs to score to get us off of the griddle. And when Josh Jacobs scored in the fourth quarter, Cooper and I celebrated like Michigan had just won the national championship. I'm telling you, it is awesome. But if you lose and you get knocked out early, it's depressing. Like I wake up the next day and I'm like,
16: what
14: I gotta
16: do.
14: Oh, it's sunny out. Like I'm healthy. The people I love are healthy. Like I need some sort of a sensibility to get through it. I love these knockout leagues, and now ESPN's fantasy side has put that together for anybody to use. And so you are going to be out of the chair this week.
2: On Friday.
14: On Friday.
2: Yeah.
14: Okay, Bobby Bones will be here because I'll be part of Taylor's Bat Mitzvah week that's going down. Taylor Palooza has started already.
2: Taylor Palooza.
14: So you're out because you go to Seattle. You're in this league how long again?
2: This is your 25.
14: Okay.
2: You're 25.
14: You're 25 of this league.
2: Yep.
14: Okay. And so this goes back to college with some of these folks.
2: Yeah, this is like our senior year.
14: You're tight with these people. How many people are in this league?
2: This is 14.
14: 14.
2: 14.
14: And so every year the draft is in the town of the Super Bowl winner.
2: Correct.
14: All right. So you went home many times in this time, right?
2: Yeah, yeah.
14: You went back to New England many times.
2: Been to New England a couple times. We've had the draft at my house in L.A. a couple times.
14: Okay.
2: Yeah.
14: All right. That was after, I imagine, the Rams won.
2: After the Rams won, and then the Patriots won one year, but we're like, we're sick of going to New England.
14: Let's do it in L.A.
2: Yeah.
14: And so you hosted.
2: I have.
14: That's great.
2: Yeah.
14: And so, but as the league has gotten older, so have the people in it, right? You started out 25 years ago. There was a pot, and you didn't have much to put in it.
2: Not
14: right?
2: Really, no.
14: Okay?
2: Not really.
14: Now look at you. A married man.
2: That's right.
14: A father.
2: That's right.
14: A dad and a husband.
2: Uh-huh.
14: I don't even know who you are anymore.
2: Sometimes neither do I.
14: Right. So, but yet you are a paid professional to appear on this program.
2: Correct.
14: It's great. You're taking one of your days off.
2: That's right.
14: Leaving the wife, the kids.
2: Right.
14: You're not going to the bat mitzvah this weekend.
2: I know. I will be represented.
14: It's all good. Don't worry about it.
2: Sarah,
14: I understand what
2: there.
14: You're doing. I get it.
2: I'm sad to miss it.
14: That said, how many guys are going this year?
2: Nine out of the 14.
14: Is that a low? Are we ebbing?
2: This is usually, you know, if it's an East Coast venue, last year in Philadelphia, we got, I think, 12 or 13.
14: Well, okay.
2: Because it's a little more, you know, geographically sound for
14: Seattle's
2: a lot of the guys.
14: Like an outpost.
2: Seattle is
14: not.
2: Might
14: as well have it in your home state of, another one of your home states of Alaska.
2: Exactly.
14: Might as well keep going
2: exactly.
14: North.
2: Exactly. Nope. So.
14: The reason why I don't like this man's league. I don't know why this upsets me. This is a Larry David type thing. It's not. I have no skin in this game.
2: Okay.
14: This does not affect me.
2: You're not in the league.
14: I'm not in it.
2: Yeah.
13: It's like the burger draft.
14: But it upsets me so much.
13: I don't like it.
14: That their draft has no time limit on how long you can take to choose a player.
2: Facts.
14: And I heard that. And it triggers me. I'm triggered.
2: Yeah. Okay. So an update on that.
14: What do you got?
2: Not entirely true anymore.
14: Okay.
2: We did institute a loosely enforced 5-minute time limit.
14: Oh, whoa.
13: Whoa.
2: Starting last year. And we did shave about 2 hours off the time.
14: Because you are,
2: off the time.
14: I imagine most of the people who have evolved like you in the draft have kids and jobs and things like that.
2: Yeah, lots of kids.
14: And the last thing they want to do is spend time away sitting in a hotel room. Seattle's a beautiful city.
2: Yeah.
14: You should go out and see it.
2: That's the idea.
14: Go out and look at that beautiful sound.
2: Yeah.
14: Are the Mariners playing this weekend?
2: No, we're actually going to the Tacoma Rainiers game
14: on
2: Thursday night.
14: This is, look at you evolving.
2: Yeah.
14: But you can't do it if you're taking 25 minutes on deciding Isaac Tesla should be taken in the 15th round.
2: That's about probably.
14: And it's just like,
2: happened.
14: That infuriates.
2: Well, this goes back to, this goes
14: go
2: back
14: out,
2: to, I think.
14: Go to the fish market and dodge big, huge-ass fish.
13: Yep. That's fun.
14: Yeah, that's what you should do
2: it's
14: with
2: the 28 minutes for you know, Brian Hartline in the 8th round from like 2012 or something.
14: Did I accost that individual?
2: You did. He was here once.
14: That's right.
2: Jason Sherman.
14: And he gave me some
2: fellow Staten Islander too.
14: I know.
2: You know. I hate to see rock on rock crime.
14: Rock on rock crime.
2: You know what I mean?
14: Yeah. Yeah. Last time that happened was outside of Sparks Steakhouse,
2: hey
14: I
2: now.
14: Think.
2: Hey, now. Paul Castellano's house is for sale now.
14: I saw that.
2: I sent that to you guys.
14: Information.
2: Yeah.
14: Wow. He lived in a nice spot, man.
2: He did.
14: Up there on Toad Hill. Yeah. Staten Island.
2: So anyway, we're shooting for, you know, six-ish hours on the draft. We have gone into the 9 hour before in past years.
13: Not that bad.
16: I'd fight everybody.
2: It's a full Saturday.
14: You join me in this.
16: We're all for
2: full Saturday.
16: Wait,
13: TJ just said you'd fight everybody?
14: No, I said he would fight.
16: I would fight everybody if we were that.
13: You guys just did that.
2: The first couple rounds, I don't understand why it takes so long. Like, the best players are right there. Just pick one. But.
14: And I'm about to give a power rankings on my mock draft, my top 10 mock draft.
2: If you see me out in Seattle, say what's up.
14: I'm just saying, man, in my poker league, we have a 90-second.
13: 90 seconds?
14: 90. You get 90 seconds to choose your player.
13: That's nuts.
14: If it goes past 60 seconds, the heckling that begins is off the charts.
13: Are you all in person?
14: Huh?
13: Are you all in person?
16: Everyone.
14: We're mostly there, yeah, because once it's over, poker night starts.
13: Then you do it.
14: We want cards to fly.
13: So there you're
14: cards
13: waiting.
14: To fly.
13: Until you do it before.
14: Yes.
13: Oh.
14: Yes.
13: This is.
14: And it's usually
13: great,
14: opening
13: actually.
14: Night of,
13: like
14: the, of the football.
2: Yeah, you guys
14: we
2: always
14: take it
2: do it there.
14: To the limit.
2: Yeah.
14: Sometimes it goes into the game, and then arguments are, I'm going to take that player who just scored.
13: Yeah, that's
14: and
13: not fair.
14: Start him. And start him. There was people almost
2: fair,
14: quit
2: right?
14: the league when
13: because
14: stuff,
13: of that.
14: Yeah,
13: I
14: over
13: see,
14: stuff
13: I
14: like
16: see
14: that.
16: Fist fights breaking out of it.
13: Yeah, you got it. Well, once the game starts, that's it. Whistle. That's it.
14: This is how the Rich Eisen Show celebrates the ESPN Fantasy Football Marathon.
16: See, in my
14: by
16: league,
14: talking about what's right and what's wrong.
16: In my league, we actually do auctions, so it takes a little longer. But the best part about the auction is if you want somebody. You can really get them. But unfortunately, this year is going to be a tough one for us.
14: I don't know if I'm cut out for an auction draft because it takes too long.
16: It's fine. If you got the
14: hand.
2: Wait, so how long, TJ, does your draft go? Because you do the full auction.
16: I mean, it's less than 2 hours.
13: That's not bad.
16: It's not bad. Because it's
2: pretty impressive, actually.
16: Yeah. Well, like I said, it's the one time, like now that we're all older, it's the one time that we all, I probably will see half of these guys on that day. And I won't see them again the rest
14: of
16: the year. But this year will be tough because you guys might know Eric Dane was in our family.
14: Oh, yeah, that's right.
16: So this is going to be the first time in like 18 years. So this is going to be a tough one.
14: Okay, so take your time. And if it goes any longer, then Mila kicks you out of the barn, right? Is that how it works?
16: No, she really doesn't come out to the barn. She'll come out and say hi, and then she goes back.
2: She's not in the league.
14: My way of finding out, by the way. It is Ashton's
16: barn.
14: That was my way. I didn't mean to drag Mila into this whole thing.
16: Yeah. Well, we told you that when Eric was here a few years ago.
14: I don't recall.
16: Yeah. So this is going to be a hard one for the fans.
14: Oh, man. I'm sorry. Sorry to hear that, obviously. Yeah.
16: But we're going to celebrate him, and we're going to have a good time because that's what the draft is all. He loves football.
14: He would want that. I know he's been here before. Yeah. He's a big fan.
16: He and I, about this time every year for the last 17 years, would get on a phone call with each other just to kind of size each other up. And be like, well, yo, I heard Drew Brees had a bad shoulder. You might not want to.
2: Yeah, what are you doing?
16: I heard Adrian Peterson has a high ankle. We would do this every year, you know?
14: Well, this is why we always have our draft at the last possible minute.
16: Yeah. That makes sense.
14: You know what I mean?
2: Yep. There's been a lot of injuries this preseason.
14: Yeah. Speaking of drafts, okay. We're going to do these power rankings. Normally it's on a Wednesday, but since today is the ESPN Fantasy Football Marathon, and I'm a team player, despite I being in Rich and Eisen and Disney.
13: Yeah.
2: and Disney.
14: We're going to do my power rankings today. And I usually do a mock draft before the actual draft, the actual NFL draft, every year in power rankings form. Yeah. Where I mock the first 10 of an actual NFL draft.
13: I mock your draft.
14: Well, now here is my 2026 come at me.
13: Oh.
14: Fantasy mock draft in power rankings form brought to you by SoFi.
17: This is my
14: power rankings.
17: There are many like it, but this one is my
11: power rankings.
14: All right, here we go.
2: Okay.
14: Here we go. And in case anyone's wondering, as I'm going to go from 10 up to 1 in the mock draft of what I think is going to happen in maybe your league. And might come at me.
16: Come at me, bro.
14: All right. So come at me. If you come at me on X, I won't see it. Come at me on Threads, might see it.
2: What pick do you have in your league?
14: I have two.
2: Ooh.
14: And I'm hoping for.

0: one. But at any rate, here's the scoop. We're going to do this like full point PPR. Isn't that what the most everybody
1: full
0: does?
1: Point, yeah. Every, yeah, full point.
0: I'm taking CeeDee Lamb 10.
2: Ooh. Okay.
0: Now, that might be a nice pick for somebody at 10. The only reason why I'm putting CeeDee Lamb at 10 and Amon-Ra at 9, okay, is I don't know how much Pickens is going to take some catches.
2: Oh, a lot.
0: Jameson Williams is going to take some catches, but I don't know if as much, you know?
2: J-Mo.
0: And Amon-Ra is that guy off the slot that how many times does Goff just go, too late, it's already gone.
1: Beast.
2: Right.
0: So I'm going to go CeeDee 10, Amon-Ra 9.
1: Okay.
0: That's my thinking there. 8. I'm taking Devon Achane here. I was thinking of putting him higher because Jeff Hafley came on the show and said he does not want to see him tap his helmet all year long. And if he does carry it, touch it 40 to 45 times a game, which is definitely not how many times he's going to touch it, but the coach said it out loud, and I'm going to take him at his word that it's going to be fed and fed a lot to this guy. He said he would help carry Devon Achane off the field.
2: Yeah, he basically gave us the blueprint. So,
0: and he almost had 1,400 yards last year on the ground.
2: It's a good pick.
0: Okay, 7. Out of respect, he's in my top 10.
2: Respect.
0: I'm putting JSN here.
2: Okay.
0: Jaxon Smith-Njigba. I really want to see how he follows up his offensive player of the year.
1: Very curious.
0: Okay. Yes. New OC, too. I don't know what the hell this is going to look like.
1: Correct.
0: So I'm a little bit jumpy here, but I'm still going to say he's the same guy. He's the same guy.
2: Watching Hard Knocks, he's the same guy.
0: He sure is.
1: Yeah, that's true.
0: Okay.
2: Probably better.
0: 6. Out of respect again.
2: Respect.
3: Ooh. Like Henry Hill.
0: The tightness concerns me. I'm concerned by the tightness.
1: Oh, you're concerned by tightness.
0: Why wouldn't I be concerned?
2: Tightness isn't it?
1: Well, he told you. It was load management.
0: I got it. I understand there's a load, there's management, it's tightness, but this is my fantasy team. Yeah. I understand.
1: Man.
0: But I'm putting McCaffrey
1: 6.
2: Yep. CMC. Mm.
0: Yep. Because I think Jonathan Taylor is going to have another.
1: Oh, so you're bumping JT up. Okay.
0: JT is 5.
1: Okay.
0: If I'm sitting there, I can't believe I'm saying this out loud. I know McCaffrey is 1,000.
1: Like a lock.
0: I know. But this guy could get 2K, don't you think?
2: He's amazing.
1: Yeah, he could do it.
0: Okay.
1: Yeah.
0: And there are weeks where he'll just, like,
1: 3 touchdowns, 100
0: yards. Yeah, and it's all, like, yeah, again, yeah. We, you know, Hoskins exactly. Put up that picture against Atlanta in Germany last year. It was a wrap.
2: 244 yards.
0: And I know, because he's going against me.
1: He was
0: and
1: going against
0: over.
1: Me, too, that
0: By
1: game.
0: The way, when you are playing against somebody who has a massive game in the early window of a four-window of football day on a Sunday,
1: worst.
0: It destroys your whole day.
1: Your whole day is shot.
2: Oh, gosh.
0: All right. I don't know why I'm getting
1: that. I also
2: because it's fantasy. It's
1: I played against
2: fantasy.
1: Him that week
0: and I
1: also.
0: Was looking at Chris, and I thought of his fantasy league, and it just enraged me.
2: I get it.
1: I'm going to FaceTime you during the draft.
2: You better not.
0: 4. 4. I'm also concerned about him, period. But Puka is still Puka.
1: Yeah.
0: All right.
2: Hey, you want me
0: Puka is still Puka, the king of the 10-catch, buck 40, 2-touchdown day. All right.
2: And Rich, on the flip, having the West Coast player on your team.
1: I love a West Coast player.
2: Get that at the end of the night. Baby.
1: Can nothing better than
0: tough for somebody to come back from that.
2: Oh, yeah.
1: I need him to just not play as reckless as he maybe has.
0: Or just be as reckless maybe in life.
1: Yeah, that too.
0: Be straight up.
1: That too.
0: 3. It's still Ja'Marr Chase is still the first wide receiver off the board.
1: Fact.
2: Okay.
0: Ja'Marr Chase.
1: You see what he said? He's like, I don't care about yards. I want the touchdown record.
0: Okay.
1: He's coming for Randy Moss.
0: Okay. Good for him. And he's got the quarterback who says, there is no tomorrow. Nope. And I work here.
1: He didn't say those words. He had it on a hat.
0: All right. Now.
2: Yeah. But you think he didn't say it when he put that
0: I on? Have the second overall choice.
1: So this is who you want? Are you wish casting?
0: I am not wish casting. But I think at the end of the day, the preseason is going to affect it. I think the preseason is going to affect this because Atlanta has looked like
1: a
0: hot garbage.
1: Yeah, correct.
0: And I think Bijan's going to drop to 2 in most drafts.
1: Ooh.
0: At your danger.
1: Thank you, TJ, for going to have Gibbs.
0: At your danger. At your danger, you let this man drop.

0: weren't like the most efficient quarterback play you've seen everywhere, and he was incredible.
1: I would be stunned if either guy doesn't get 2,500 total yards and
0: right.
1: 20 touchdowns.
0: So
1: I would be shocked.
0: That's my come at me fantasy mock draft brought to you by SoFi. Get your money right. What do you think? Am I missing anything? I mean, obviously.
1: You know, I was looking at Field Yates's top 150 PPR standings. James Cook, he had 10th. I know you had CD there.
0: I did.
1: No Justin Jefferson, but everyone else, you know, that's...
0: Justin Jefferson has got to be sitting in, around and going, this is, I'm going to take this thing over and back. I don't know.
1: Derek
0: fun stuff. 844-204-RICH, number to dial right here on the program. 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I saw the very handsome Joe Thomas check in on Zoom. And I
2: got understandable.
0: You know what I'm saying?
1: I feel you.
0: And he is next.
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0: ESPN Radio is back. Joe Thomas is here on the program. So, Joe, let's just jump right into it, because you're in the booth, right? You're calling these games locally, you and Chris Rose, right? How does Deshaun Watson look to you on the hoof, if you will, since we're talking about, you know, you and Farms, and how does he look in person to you, Joe?
1: So it's interesting. I got a chance for the last couple of weeks to watch practice, coached a little bit on the ground, got to watch their joint practice against the Bills, and everybody from the fans that were there to the local media had said, both quarterbacks are making great progress in Todd Monken's system, but Deshaun Watson probably is a little bit ahead and leaning into his experience a little bit, being able to operate in Coach Monken's system, which puts a lot on their quarterback. At the line of scrimmage, a lot of these play calls, they have built in two plays so that the quarterback has a wide latitude to be able to change the play at the line of scrimmage, change the snap count, try to use the snap count as a weapon against the defense. And I think most people were saying, hey, we expect Deshaun Watson to be the starter. Until the game that happened this past weekend against the Bills, where Shedeur Sanders went out, played very well throughout the first half, and then Deshaun Watson came in the third quarter and did not play very well against the third team of the Buffalo Bills. And I think that for people that were just tuning in, watching Shedeur in that game only, it was very obvious who the better quarterback was in that game. So a lot of controversy, obviously, that Coach Monken on Monday named Deshaun Watson is starting quarterback for week one.
0: Well, and because in between that, it was him having a moment at the post-game press conference podium where he was brutally honest, man. It's clear that he has not turned the page from when he got hurt on that field and heard some cheers from the crowd. And, you know, he then, after being named the starter, mea culpa'd, and hopefully the Browns feel like that's been put to bed. But I think you and I both know that that might be a tall tale that they're hoping is true. You know this fan base, Joe. You know them. They love you. My goodness gracious, do they love you. What would you say to Deshaun, unless you haven't, but what would you say to him about trying to reconcile here, knowing this fan base as well as you do, Joe?
1: Well, there's been an enormous commitment, investment in Deshaun Watson, and there's been no payoff for the Browns fan base, which, to your point, it's the most loyal fan base in all of professional sports. And I can say that because they're still showing up, and they have not put a very good product on the field for several decades. Right. And to have the fans still show up, still care about their team, still see the Browns as their identity, I think as a player, you've got to be able to keep that in perspective, even though you weren't here the entire time since they came back in 99, you have to understand that this fan base has been through hell and back, and they're still showing up and they're still cheering for the team. And if you're Deshaun Watson, there needs to be a little understanding of what you've been paid for and what you've given to that fan base, and understand that relationship. And it can't be a personal thing, because the only way you can change that, and this is true no matter who your fan base is to go out and play better football. And until he does that, there's not going to be any bridges that are mended between Deshaun and the fan base. And I think he came out after the fact on that Monday and alluded to that a little bit, understanding that, look, until he plays great football in Cleveland Browns uniforms, if he ever does, like, the fan base is going to be booing him. That's just the way it is, because they don't feel like they've gotten what they've invested and what they've had to go through since they brought in Deshaun Watson from the Houston Texans.
0: And, you know, there's already a conversation that you hear that it's good that their first two games are on the road, right? Although the second one's against Baker Mayfield, who you know would love to stir it up so badly for the Browns and send them back 0-2. I'm sure he'll talk to the defense like that they can have a large say in really sticking it to the Browns and have Deshaun Watson be still the starting quarterback going into week three, unless you think, I mean, what happens if it's such a brutal start? Do you think there's any possibility that they would not send Deshaun Watson out there? I know this is a large hypothetical, but that's already part of the conversation, that week 1 and 2 is the ultimate amount of time that Todd Monken is going to truly give Deshaun Watson. Do you think that's possible, Joe?
1: Yeah, I would think that's probable. I think he's got to play well in those first two games, probably got to win at least one of them to be able to keep that starting job. And I know that as Todd Monken comes in, first-time NFL head coach, 60 years old. He knows this is his shot. The reason he named Deshaun Watson the starter in week one had solely to do with, what's the quarterback in my building that can operate and run my offense and give our team the best chance to win in week one? And that's what he was given when he was announced as the head coach, without any oversight or thought from outside of the building or even some of the upper management people within Cleveland. They give him the right to be able to do that. But certainly, as they're looking on the schedule and knowing what the fan reaction has been to Deshaun Watson, he needs to play well in those first two games. Like I mentioned, probably win at least one of those two to be able to continue to be the starter when he comes home to Cleveland. Because you can imagine, Rich, if you go 0-2 and don't play well in those two games, and then they roll him out as a starter in week three, it's not going to be a very pretty picture in Cleveland. And I think everybody in Cleveland, part of the reason there's been frustration after naming Deshaun Watson the starter, outside of all the things that they've dealt with and outside of him playing very poorly against the Bills, is that, hey, we want to be able to see who this guy is, this Shedeur Sanders, who we still believe could be the quarterback of the future. He's shown great progress. He's done a lot of really, really good things so far since he's got here in Cleveland. And we want to see what his potential is. Where's that ceiling? Can he become

0: come and grow into that role of a starting quarterback because they know that there's a huge decision at the end of the season with two first round draft choices of who is going to be that quarterback. Is it somebody that's in the building that's been playing for us this year, or are we going to need to go out and draft somebody? And so they really want to be able to get a good look at Shedeur Sanders to know exactly who he is and how he fits, if he fits into the future of this franchise.
1: Hey man, you know, I was talking about this yesterday, Joe Thomas, that, you know, the way that Shedeur got born into this situation, and, you know, I'm not talking about life, but the way that he was born into life with the last name Sanders and the way that he was born into the league together has given, you know, Shedeur a bad rap. And he has done nothing but be a professional. And everything that everybody said, oh, this kid's going to have a reality show mentality, and he's going to act entitled, and he's not going to be a professional. He's not going to work hard. He's not going to say the right things. For the most part, he has been pitch perfect, including taking this apparently in stride. What have you seen from him yourself when you've been around, Joe?
0: I think the perfect antidote is when people were trying to divide him and Deshaun, talking about the job that Deshaun did in the game over the weekend. Like, Shedeur is the first guy that defends their relationship, how, yes, it's a competition, but he loves Deshaun and wants him to do the best that he can possibly do. And if Shedeur wins the competition, he wants to win it on his own merit. And I think he's done a great job, especially in the media, not allowing people to put a wedge between him and Deshaun, and also being a great teammate. You know, after Deshaun was named the starter, like, Shedeur took it in stride, and he always puts it back to himself about, hey, how do I get better? How do I earn that starting spot? How do I keep the starting spot? So I think from that standpoint, he's been an awesome teammate. He's been wonderful as far as working with the media and making sure that they don't divide anybody on that roster, even when things happen like it did over the weekend with Deshaun playing in the second half, not playing well, and then calling out the fan base for booing him and making it personal in that regard.
1: Yeah, and especially since Shedeur is more of an age, you know, peer of the studs on this roster, and that's kind of what's being lost amongst this, is how many good young football players there are. And there's Jared Verse with a massive chip on his shoulder to roll downhill. And another person who I've really dug getting to see and how he's handled is, I kind of like Todd Monken, the way that he's handling everything. And what have you seen from him firsthand, Joe?
0: Yeah, I think he's earned a lot of equity with the Browns fan base because he tells it how it is.
1: He does
0: not care.
1: He's like
0: about
1: Parcells in that way, isn't he, Joe? Like, he exactly. Sounds like Bill sometimes. He really does.
0: He does. And that's why I think when he named Deshaun the starter on Monday, it wasn't as much of a surprise maybe to me and to the people who've gotten to know Todd Monken, because he is not about anything except for winning and accountability and what do we need to do now to be better. And he looked at week one and said, hey, I think this quarterback gives me the best chance to win. I don't care about all that other noise because I am only about one thing and I don't care about anybody else. And I think it's been great, you know. A lot of coaching styles can have great success in this league. But I think right now with this Browns fan base, they are loving Todd Monken because he tells you exactly how it is. And from a player standpoint, that was the type of coach that I wanted. Like, I want to know what I need to do on that field to earn the respect of my coaches and teammates, to get my job done and to keep my job. And Todd tells you exactly how it is, and he doesn't parse any words whatsoever.
1: And we'll see what happens, right? Because Boston, Concepcion, Judkins, Fannin, you know, those are some really good young players. Judy, we can see what happens now. You just got to get that quarterback right, man. I don't need to tell you that. You've seen that jersey with 90 names on the back of it, and you didn't miss a snap. So it's wild. That's the only way I could put it, Joe. You know, just a wild scene.
0: It's wild. Always something to talk about in Cleveland, Rich.
1: I know. So what can people do in time for Labor Day through your Hall of Fame farms, Joe?
0: Yeah, we put together an awesome bundle. It's the easy button for people as they're getting ready for their Labor Day parties. Wanted to make sure you got some beautiful charcuterie. So we got our Hall of Fame cheddar wurst. We've got the hot dogs. We got our Hall of Fame summer sausage. We got the Hall of Fame beef sticks. And we put that together with a package that's got some amazing steaks and burgers, basically everything you need on the beef side to be able to get together with 15 or so of your buddies and have an amazing Labor Day weekend, getting ready for the start of the NFL season and enjoying the start of the college football season. You know, we just want to make it easy on the people out there. So if you go to hallofamefarms.com, check out our amazing Labor Day bundle and all of our other incredible steaks, including the ones that me and Rich got to enjoy at the Gold Jacket dinner.
1: At the Hall of Fame dinner, you and I have always enjoyed, I've always enjoyed my time with you, Joe. I got to show this picture because it's one of my favorites from Munich.
0: Oh, yes.
1: There you are. You just showed up in the Lederhosen, the whole bit, man. And you just, you were all about it. There in Munich.
2: That's awesome.
0: That's a real deal right there. After living in Munich for a year, I wore that to many festivals. It was great. We got to get you in one this year, maybe, if you come out to Germany.
1: You know what? I don't know if that's the look I can pull off.
0: Oh, come on,
1: Joe.
0: Handsome man like you.
1: I don't know. It's like, it doesn't look like there's a lot of room in there. You know what I mean? Like the later, like the bottom part doesn't look like there's much room. You know what I mean?
0: Hey, you don't need much room. I wouldn't worry about that. You're just fine.
1: Thank you. I'll take that as the compliment, I think it is.
2: Maybe.
1: I walked into it. Great to see you, Joe. It was great to see you. Thanks for serving that awesome dinner to everybody at the Jacket dinner. And I appreciate your honesty and your two cents here, as always. You be well.
0: Thanks for having me on. Okay. I appreciate it.
1: Hall of Fame Farms. Nice. Go check it out. You know, again, that's in the headlines now about getting some real quality beef and knowing where the heck it's coming from. And you know where it's coming from with Joe. So go check it out right there. It's awesome. I can personally.
2: I've ordered before.
1: Test. Hey.
2: Some of the snack sticks, the beef jerky.
1: Man.
2: Great.
1: How about that? It's probable. Because you were saying, no way, if they go 0-2, they're starting Deshaun Watson and
2: Cleveland. Yes.
1: And what I say, it's not the National Feelings League.
2: Right.
1: It's the National Football League.
2: Yeah.
1: You got to suck it up and do it. And he's like, that's probable that he's not starting if it's a bad 0-2 start.
2: Oof.
1: And then we'll see. Monken has got the fans on his side because they kind of, I shouldn't say that. Browns fans may push back. He would attest, though. He knows that Browns fans like the way that he tells it like it is. And if it looks that bad and they're like, he still gives us the best chance to win and Shador's still sitting there. But Jacksonville, by the way, it's apparently looking really good in these joint practices. Mm-hmm. Like they are laying it on some people. Fun. Can't wait for this season to start. My
2: word.
1: 844-204-RICH, number to dial. We're going to take a break here on the Rich Eisen Show. 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
11: 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We'll take your phone calls in a moment. I was going to do this yesterday, but so much went down with the whole Watson-Shador decision. Kind of threw us off. I've got my four-down season preview on the San Francisco 49ers.
13: Right.
11: Hit it, please.
14: Four downs with Rich.
15: Here we go. What is happening?
11: All right, here we go. My season preview, the San Francisco 49ers. It's kind of straightforward. First down, everybody.
14: First down.
11: Are all these summer injuries an annoyance or another sign of things to come? What is going on? You know, load management, apparently, for Christian McCaffrey, which is great. That's great news. Just get him ready for week one. Let's get Nick Bosa back ready for week one. Let's get Kittle back on the field ready for week one. I mean, Mike Evans, let's get him ready for week one.
13: He hasn't been doing much.
11: I wouldn't want to have him out there anyway. Sometimes what you hear is thighs wrap, this wrap, the other thing.
13: Quad.
11: Whatever.
13: I don't know.
11: What is it? What's going on, man? Obviously, Ricky Pearsall's done.

0: for the year, but everything else seems to just be a summer annoyance. Let's hope that's the case. Second down.
1: Second down.
0: The wide receivers room, back to the future. The football DeLorean. Let's go back to Deebo Samuel because Ricky Pearsall goes down. Mike Evans is deep into his Hall of Fame career because that's who he is. Can he get another ring in San Francisco? What will happen with him? Dejon Stribling, who is the only Ole Miss player from that Fiesta Bowl who hasn't gone back to college. I can't believe that story.
2: Too soon.
0: But let's see what this kid... I mean, talk about being born into the league with a bunch of people who perhaps thought, you know, that your team should have gotten somebody else in the first round rather than trading out in the second round. But if this kid is as good as everybody believes, then let's roll.
2: Mm-hmm.
0: And let's see what he can do. You know, then you look at the rest of the wide receiver room and you're wondering who is going to be there to step up. They've got some talented youngsters that can make a name for themselves. We'll see. Third down.
1: Third down.
0: What will Raheem Morris's defense look like? 49ers had the DFL last year in sacks. Isn't that amazing?
3: Wow.
0: And so here he comes, highly touted, and for good reason.
3: Yeah, great DC.
0: And everyone loves to play for him, and everyone is already loving to play for him in San Francisco. Let's get everyone healthy. Let's see what it looks like. Can they have that opportunistic defense and takeaway machine from previous years? It's unreal. When you look at the number of sacks, I believe, Chris, if you don't mind, it was 20. Nuts. I think they had as many sacks. Miles Garrett had more sacks individually than the 49ers had. Am I wrong about that? I have to repeat myself. But look at this 49ers defense. Let's get more takeaways. And they almost won the friggin' NFC regular season last year.
3: Yeah, they had 20. Denver led the league with 68.
0: There you go. Let's get more sacks, at least. And it would be help to stay healthy. Let's get Fred Warner. By the way, protect that man.
3: Yeah, him and Bosa.
0: Greenlaw's back.
3: They're a different team, obviously, with those guys.
0: Fourth down, please.
1: Fourth down.
0: And so that's the ultimate question here. Because you're not questioning the coaching. And you're not questioning the quarterback anymore, I don't think. And you're not questioning very much about this team. You're not questioning their fan base. Was last year a mirage? Or is this team a Super Bowl contender again? And the mirage is only because they had a much easier schedule than they have now. Okay? The 49ers last year snuck up on people because everyone thought it's a rebuilding year, this, that, and the other thing.
3: Right.
0: And they almost won the whole conference regular season and did, you know, make it to the divisional playoff round. End of the day, can they do that again? Are they that good? Are they that deep? Can they stay that healthy? And that's my four downs on the San Francisco 49ers. You know?
3: I feel you. I like Brock Purdy this year.
0: You do? Why?
3: Yeah, I mean, I think
0: you haven't been a big Brock Purdy fan.
3: Yeah, but last year I was. I mean, I've come around on him. I think he's, you know, in the top half of the league. I think he's tough and gritty. I mean, he battled through injuries last year. You know, losing George Kittle in the first game of the season, you know, obviously kind of threw everything off. And now Kittle's ramping back up. There's a chance he plays week one. And, you know, you throw Mike Evans in there and what we've seen from Stribling, this is an offense that's going to score points, you know, provided Christian McCaffrey isn't battling tightness and load management. I like their offense. It all comes down to the defense.
0: The 49ers were the NFC version of the Patriots last year. And by that, I mean everyone wondering if their schedule was
3: the real, propping them up. Yeah, I get it.
0: Last place schedule for the 49ers last year. This one, not so much.
3: But it's a third place schedule.
0: Yeah, I know.
3: You know, so.
0: I know. So just like, you know, schedule plus.
3: When you have the two best teams in the conference in your division.
0: I got you. And, you know, obviously NFC West, NFC East, and AFC West.
3: You know, let's be 4-3 at the bye week, maybe 5-2, and I think they're in good shape.
0: Yeah, and three home games right after their trip to Australia. Get off on a good start, because you got that visit to Seattle in week 5. That's our 49ers season preview right here. Will Forte, an hour and a half.
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4: 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Pro Football Hall of Famer Joe Thomas. Coming up, actor Will Forte. And now, it's Rich Eisen.
3: Hour number three of the Rich Eisen Show is on the air. The delightful and talented Will Forte is in our green room. Just had a really nice chat with him. I haven't seen him since the Big Slick back in June, where money is raised for Children's Mercy Hospital in Kansas City. And it's great to see him. Coyote versus Acme will be in theaters near you this weekend. The reviews are off the charts. We spoke about it with John Cena when he zoomed in a couple of weeks ago. John's in it, so is Will, and he'll be out here shortly. First 2 hours, Joe Thomas, Chase Daniel. If you missed it, there's our YouTube channel. There is also our podcast. All 3 hours, you can listen to us. Our Disney Plus page is a spot. Once we're all over, you can watch all 3 hours. We greatly appreciate anybody that takes us in, however you do. And are you a fan of the show, like this mug, anything else that you see around here? I guess I don't think we're selling any Best Dad Ever signs, but we are having it on a t-shirt.
9: Maybe we should.
3: 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We'll take a phone call in just a matter of moments. And it's Overreaction Monday on a Tuesday. But before we get to that, one more thing on your Dallas Cowboys.
10: Oh, yeah.
9: Yeah.
3: It's real. I keep saying it. We talked about it with Marcus Spears on Monday. He agrees that it feels different. The roster actually backs up the bluster. And it's not bluster. It's real. Like Jerry sometimes is selling you a little flim-flam. This one actually has some meat to it.
11: It's marvelous.
3: Yeah. The reason why is it's not just the roster, too. It just seems to be, as Marcus Spears said, it's quiet.
9: I like that.
3: It's quiet. There's not any.
9: We're not all in.
3: From 2 years ago with CeeDee Lamb and the all in, meaning not really all in. And then what happened with Micah Parsons last year. There's none of that. Now, they paid Quinnen Williams. That was done. Dak is focused and ready to roll, and everyone's healthy. Knock on, Lucite here on the desk.
9: Lucite,
3: and I just love the coach.
9: Yeah,
3: as Marcus says, he's kind of insulated the locker room from everything. And that, I said, does that include the owner? And he goes, yeah. Joe Milton balled out over the weekend.
9: He's got a cannon.
3: The guy that you were upset that cost you Travis Hunter. Back in the day?
9: It's okay. Okay, well, worked out.
3: It certainly did. But Joe Milton looked great. And just listen to Brian Schottenheimer talk about the guy who, you know, would potentially be your Dallas Cowboys starter if things go wrong with Dak horribly. But this is what he had to say about Joe. Listen to this.
5: You know, quite honestly, if you look at Joe's career over the last 4 or 5 years, I mean, I first remember hearing about Joe Milton was at University of Michigan, and everyone applauded him for how hard and how far he could throw the ball. Cool. That's awesome. You know, go be in a carnival somewhere. Like, that's not what playing NFL quarterback is. It's not, oh, yeah, I can throw the ball 85 yards. You're throwing through small windows. You're throwing over people. You're changing arm slots. So, like, to me, arm strength is cool. But, like, you know, go to the fair and win a teddy bear. But you got to play quarterback, you know, and that's what I think you see Joe learning is he's playing quarterback. And he's playing quarterback at a high level. He's checking the ball down. He's making blitz adjustments. He's solving problems. He's reading, you know, from his first, second to third and even fourth progression at times. It takes time. I mean, you don't stop. I mean, you don't stop learning as a quarterback, and the only way to do it is to play. And I'm really, really proud of him.
3: I just kind of dig him, man.
7: I do, too.
3: The way he talks, the way he relates.
7: I remember when he got hired, you know, there was a lot of laughter because the Cowboys got a guy who hadn't been a head coach. And, you know, and then I remember listening to him talk one weekend. I just listened to a full-on for like an hour of a presser. And I came into work and I told you guys, I think I'm sold on this guy.
3: Yeah. The reason why people were not sold on him is because he'd never done it before, A. B, Bill Belichick was available.
7: That was the, and everyone thought.
3: Okay. Bill Belichick, let me repeat that, was available. And the way NFL Network started, by the way, 23 years ago, was when Parcells was the man in charge down there, and everybody thought it wasn't going to work out with him and Jerry. And, you know, I thought they were going to go back to another Bill.
7: A lot of people did.
3: But instead they went this direction. And the way they broke down the locker room after beating Arizona this weekend, you caught this one too, right?
7: I think everyone's been catching it, yeah.
3: You want to tell the story?
7: Why not, man? There was a rookie right now, an undrafted free agent out of Kentucky named Shiaz Pete, Navajo, the first, I think, ever Navajo-born player drafted or as an NFL player. Mm-hmm. And we're in Arizona. Huge Indian population there, and so many Indians came out to celebrate Shiaz and cheered for him. He got in at the end of the game. He had a block on a touchdown, and then they're chanting his name, and the entire team kind of steps away from the bench to allow him to get these cheers from his people. And it was just really, it's one of those moments in sports because we always seem to point out all the bad in sports. But when you get stories like this that are just good and wholesome and feel good, this is the stuff I love, right?
3: Yeah, it was like a Native American rooting section.
7: Yeah.
3: You know, in a way. And but he you look him up. He's the third string guard.
7: Third string.
3: And so here's the team filled with guys who are potentially gonna make the roster. He might. I don't know if he is.
7: He might not, but
3: here they are making sure he gets his moment on the field, and then afterwards, this happened in the locker room.
10: One, things to clean up for sure always is, right? Okay? But the play style's right. It's right. I'm proud of you guys for that. But I saw something I've never seen before. 25 years in the NFL. An entire section cheering for one man. That man's going to break it down.
12: Well, that was an incredible win. I am very fortunate to be amongst you and to play in the same field where the same star holding on our chest. And I'm proud of us. I'm proud of how far we've come. Man, this game, fate brought us here as strangers, but this game, this star, this team will make us brothers. Yes.
13: Wow, that was
3: that
13: is some powerful stuff.
7: Man, a few words, but those words, every word hit.
13: And normally you're not associating that sort of camaraderie with the Cowboys. That's maybe an unfair observation. I mean, some of the other teams maybe over the years where they haven't performed up to championship quality, they might have been just as tight. This just feels like they're locked in and together.
7: Yeah,
13: in a way that I have not seen in a while.
7: And like you said, he's third string. Chances might be slim, but you need players, you need people, human beings like that around you. Not just on the football team, but I feel like in life. And you've got a young man who, like I said, he's got the weight of this entire Navajo community on him, and he's just accepting it. He knows that people are looking up to him.
13: He's a great example.
7: Great example.
13: Face of it, and clearly he speaks from the heart.
7: Yeah, man. And so
13: awesome.
7: I'm rooting for him, but even if he doesn't make football, he's 6'9", 317 pounds. Great. So I know some other endeavors that I'm a big fan of that he could probably go to if for some reason football doesn't work out.
13: Okay.
7: This guy's going to be main event in WrestleMania or All In in about 5 years, because the size, you can't teach size.
13: I like
7: if football doesn't work out, I know Tony Khan and Triple H will probably be ringing him up.
13: Okay,
7: trying to bring him into the fold.
13: Look at you dropping names. That was fun. I wanted to bring that to the attention because again, it feels real. There's something real going on. We'll see what happens when Toe meets ball. John Harbaugh is saying it looks, I'm just paraphrasing, Malik Nabers will be back for week one. That would be great. I just want everyone healthy and let's go. Everybody, let's bring their best and let's go.
7: Yeah.
13: 844-204-RICH, number to dial. It's a Tuesday, so it's Overreaction Monday on a Tuesday. Hit it, please.
14: That was terrible.
15: That was crap. That was garbage. That's why it sucked.
4: Overreaction Mondays. Monday. On a Tuesday. Mm-hmm.
13: The Overreaction Monday pod is sitting for you to listen to wherever you get your podcast, so you can watch it. Over 120,000 views already on our YouTube channel from this past weekend's, edition. 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What do you got over there, Christopher?
16: Guys, happy Tuesday. Great to see you.
13: Likewise.
16: Someone we haven't seen. We've been sitting around waiting for over a month, and I think it's time we all have to wrap our head around that Aaron Donald isn't coming back.
13: That's an overreaction.
16: He's been doing the stuff, and
13: I don't know where he is.
16: Working out and trying out, and it's what? There's nothing.
13: Listen, we created the Is He Back Yet segment because we're just assuming he's coming back and we're having our fun. Like, is he back yet?
16: Went to the game on Saturday. A lot of 99 jerseys, but no actual 99.
13: I don't know why he hasn't made it official yet. I don't know why. Because Albert Breer again was the latest one to come on and say he's trying to make sure he can be himself when he plays. He's 35. He hasn't played in a couple years. It ain't easy. It's just that he looks like a superhero. And just the mere fact that he's trying and he's kicking the tires, I thought it would just come down to, does he have the flame lit? Is the pilot light lit? That could have gone out over the last 2 years. He could like the way he's living his life. It's just he doesn't need to do this. And he just may not want to do it. That was the thing that I always thought. I didn't see that it's just like, he might not be physically able to do it. I don't think it's possible that anything that I've just said over the last 60 seconds is true or not at all. It's just
16: everybody knows
13: they're waiting. I don't know. I have no idea. This is an overreaction. You can't just say because he hasn't come back yet that he's not coming back at all. I see what you're saying. You're just assuming it would have happened by now.
16: Yeah. We thought that segment was going to last like a week.
13: I know. And it's lasted
16: almost a month. All right.
13: Hey, listen, if we can get mileage out of a segment on the show.
16: I'm all for that.
13: Who are you looking? Who are we to look that gift horse?
16: That's
13: you know what I mean?
16: That's true. That's true.
13: Is that an Odyssey reference, by the way?
16: A gift horse in the mouth?
13: I don't know.
16: Actually, that probably is.
13: Okay. What else we got over there, Chris?
16: Rich, this guy was oddly not in your top 10 for fantasy. And, you know, he's even admitting it to our buddy Mike Silver that people have forgotten how good he is.
13: Justin Jefferson.
16: And he is hell-bent on reminding everyone this season.
13: Yes.
16: Justin Jefferson is going to remind everyone that he is the best wide receiver in the NFL this
13: season. I, you know where I'm going to go with this answer.
16: You think he's going to be wide receiver one?
13: I will not put it past him. If he can get high-quality quarterback play consistently from Kyler Murray, then sure he can. That's why I don't understand why running backs aren't paid as much as wide receivers. Because you're paying this man a whole bunch of money, and the fact that he is not showing up in the box score or the game recaps as much as his talent will allow, and he's very talented, has nothing to do with him and his abilities. It's got everything to do with depending on the person to get him the ball. And the running backs stand next to the quarterback and get it handed to them. These guys have to get it thrown to them. They have to get it thrown to them by somebody who knows what the defense is going to be like before the snap, knows what it looks like after the snap, and does that in a snap of the fingers. And everybody on the other side of the football from you will prevent you from getting it because you're that good. So that's why I'm making it about running backs. It's easier for them to affect the game because nobody can stop them from handing the ball to somebody, but they sure as hell can stop someone from throwing it in the air to you. So it's not on Justin Jefferson. I will sit here and say, of course I believe in him. He still is insanely talented. But the results are not there because the other massive part of the equation isn't or hasn't been. So I'll call this a proper reaction, and I root for him and Vikings fans.
16: I wonder if this might be his last year in Minnesota.
13: Look at you stirring it up. Overreaction. What else you got?
16: Last football one, I have a couple others. TJ, you mentioned this guy really quickly. Rich, you always troll me about this person, but okay. He's looked really good in the preseason, and some team with QB issues should make a call to the Cowboys for Joe Milton.
17: Oh, no. Chill.
13: Why would the Cowboys do something like that?
16: Well, because they can get a higher draft pick in return.
13: They don't need that. Listen, man. It's go time.
16: But other teams need a quarterback.
13: I get it.
16: Cleveland.
17: But all teams need a good backup.
13: It's go time.
16: He may not even be the Cowboys' backup.
13: Exactly why they need to hold on to him. They have to. Dude, Brock Purdy is paid and part of a team that can win it all this year and every year, basically, that they've got going on. You do not change anybody right now. You trade nobody right now at all. And he is the backup. Sam Howell is a third stringer. You do not want to have a big problem if Dak misses 4 to 6. You want this guy with his cannon of an arm and how much they've put into him to coach him up. You just heard from the coach earlier in this segment right here. Not a chance.
17: Yeah.
13: Also, but you were saying some team with quarterback issues should throw the Cowboys offer. Yeah. That's not an overreaction.
17: That's when you hit them with a new phone.
13: But
17: do this.
13: But the bottom line is the Cowboys are no way. It's go time. You're 2 weeks away. Roster set. The oven has been preheated. All right.
17: Preheated.
16: Just saying. Like what I saw over
13: the
16: weekend,
13: man.
17: Yeah. Chris, stop it, man.
16: He's better than every Browns quarterback right now.
13: What else?
17: Chris, stay out of our... No, stop.
13: What else?
17: Don't do that to us.
16: All right, TJ, sorry, I'm going to do this. And I can't believe I'm doing this.
13: This has to do with the Sixers and LeBron?
16: You know, I'm watching the IGs, and I see that Luka's got all the Lakers over in Slovenia. They're playing golf. And more importantly, Skinny Luka. My goodness. Ooh. Skinny Luka, better record than LeBron and the Sixers this year.
13: You want to handle this one?
17: I mean, look, regular season means nothing to me at this point. I don't care if they have a better regular season record. We need health for the playoffs, and then we'll get busy.
16: Skinny Luka, headband Skinny Luka. I can't believe I'm saying the Lakers are going to be better.
13: By the way, I can't believe this is it. It's his team now, man.
16: Look how thin he is.
13: I can't even recognize him.
17: He can't bang down low looking like that.
16: Maybe MVP. Maybe MVP, Luka.
13: I'll call this still an overreaction, but I like where you're heading right there. You got one more because you got Will 14.
16: Yeah, last one before we get to Will. Not sure if you saw the Premier League started over the weekend, Rich. And

0: Action.
1: That was it.
2: Lost his powers,
0: man.
1: Samson.
2: If he's
1: Samson,
2: not scoring goals anymore,
0: he's one more haircut away for coaching for the Tennessee Titans.
2: My goodness,
1: it'll grow back though.
2: Out of blue, Man City's
1: one more.
2: I don't like this one bit.
0: Wow, damn, man.
1: It's hot there.
0: Maybe the
2: in England.
0: Maybe the
2: not hot in England.
0: Maybe that's the important person in his life
1: it's
0: likes
1: all over
0: it.
1: Europe.
2: Oh, right.
0: Thus,
1: oh,
0: and thus, in other words, you Come and on. Your thoughts get red carded.
1: Yep.
0: See ya. You know?
1: The other half says...
2: Nope. Remember when Felicity cut her hair?
1: Yeah,
2: that show got canceled.
1: The show went down.
0: Listen, Chris Brockman talking about Felicity means it's time for a hydration break. Damn, man. I didn't see that one coming. Well done, sir.
1: Thank you.
0: Well done. 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
5: Fresh.
6: Crazy.
5: Our radio audience has returned. Will Forte is here. We just saw a clip of Coyote versus Acme in theaters nationwide this Friday, August 28th. John Cena was already on in support of this a few weeks ago. And it's the live action, the animation, and just everything. It looks amazing. It looks so great to see this on the screen. And of course, so many folks of, you know, our generation will remember Roger Rabbit and things like that. And it kind of has a similar feel to that.
6: Yeah, obviously. Big shoes to fill, obviously, like that. You know, that's the top of the heap when it comes to the mixture of live action and animation, and so that, you know, we were just trying to do something that lived up to these wonderful Looney Tunes characters that we grew up loving, and you know, the whole thing was just made with such love and respect for Looney Tunes, so we're really excited by how it turned out.
5: Okay, yeah, and Cena's just a great human.
6: He's so good, and it's really fun to watch him work. He just is. He's got these really long chunks of dialogue, and I've never seen him chunk anything. He's so prepared, and then he's also a really gifted improviser. So he can slip in some incredibly funny dialogue seamlessly into this written word and get right back into the next thing he's supposed to say, and I don't have that talent. Like, I can maybe every once in a while think of something funny to say, but then I'll chunk it when I'm trying to get right back into the prepared dialogue.
5: Man, he's veering into your lane, and you say he has skill set that you're...
6: Oh, he's amazing. I actually learned a lot from him.
5: What about wrestling? Can you get in his lane? And
6: He knows that I'm very, very strong and powerful.
5: You can
6: do that. Yeah. Wily moves, pun intended. Yeah.
5: Look at you, man. Yeah, obviously.
6: Thank God we're in a different weight class, right?
5: Yeah. Otherwise, you'd have to teach him a lesson.
6: Exactly.
5: Understood. And just acting with not, like, how did you do this? Like, we just saw you holding up an Acme rocket in your hands.
6: Yeah.
5: And an evidence box that looked real, that was put on table by, you know, Wile E. Coyote. How did you pull this sort of stuff off?
6: A lot of that stuff is pretty easy. Like the rocket skates, you're just holding a pair of blades or something, right?
5: Okay.
6: So they can just animate over it. But there are some very intricate things. Like there's a scene in here where an animated piano falls onto a car, an actual car, and smashes the car. So you're just seeing how they implode the car, and you have to do so many different takes, and then they composite the shots. And you can actually see there on the day how it's going to work. And it was so fun. But, like, actually, when we're talking to a character, it's a different story because, like, there's a traditional thing where you just hold a tennis ball on the end of a stick so you know where the character's eyes are.
5: Yes.
6: Well, Dave Green, the director, had this really smart thing. He took this guy, this iconic puppeteer, Dave Barclay, who, like, did Jabba the Hutt and Yoda and like, all the Fraggle Rock characters, just a ton of stuff.
5: Uh-huh.
6: And he had a Wile E. Coyote puppet. So during rehearsals, we would move around with that puppet, and he would be able to be as expressive as Wile E. is. And it, you know, by the time we got to shooting the scene with the tennis ball, you really kind of knew what Wile E. was going to do.
5: So someone else is holding the stick with the tennis ball, obviously, while you're acting.
6: Yes. Yeah. Or sometimes it's just like a little pole with a tennis ball on it.
5: Dude. Just when you thought, oh, this it's cool. So high tech and all that stuff. It's just a tennis ball.
6: Oh, yeah.
5: At the end of the day.
6: Always
5: sometimes as simple as that.
6: Yeah.
5: Coyote versus Acme, available in theaters nationwide this Friday, August 28th. It's been a while since you've been here. Are you still a fan of the Raiders? Are we still in on this?
6: I'll be honest. I was a little upset by them moving to Las Vegas.
5: Right.
6: I was born in Oakland. You know, my A's have done it too, so it's tough to take, but they're still my team.
5: Yes.
6: I haven't, like, moved off of them, but it's just a little different not having them be in Oakland.
5: Yeah.
6: And that's how I felt when they went to Los Angeles too, back in the day, back in the 80s. It just felt so right when they came back home. So
5: you spent time in the black hole in your life.
6: Oh, yeah. I got to go hang out with Phil Villapiano in the black hole. I got to hang out with him and Franco Harris together.
5: Dude.
6: Like, pretty, you know, right before Franco passed away. I think it was, like, within that next year.
5: Yeah.
6: He had come because it was some anniversary of the Immaculate Reception.
5: Uh-huh. Yeah.
6: And so it was really fun to be down there because you're with, like, all these people dressed up in Raiders stuff, and they just had such respect for Franco Harris. It was really fun to see how they embraced him.
5: Yes.
6: And, Phil Villapiano is just an amazing guy.
5: They didn't drop a...
6: Meet Dave Casper through him, and just, it was, you know, it's like royalty.
5: They didn't drop a Phil Villapiano on a car, right?
6: No, they did not, because it's a regular piano. Thank you for the clarification.
5: There would have to be a stunt Villapiano for something like that. Understood. All right, I've got a list of celebrity true or false aspects about your career. I want to know what's true and what's not.
6: Okay.
5: Okay, and we have, as always, great production value to kick it off. Please hit it.
7: Celebrity true or false?
8: You can't handle the truth.
5: All right, that's all. That's also a harbinger. Jack Nicholson's voice right there.
6: True.
5: Celebrity true or false with Will Forte. True or false, first up, you roomed with Val Kilmer, and the two of you actually considered competing on the Amazing Race together.
6: That's true.
5: All right.
9: What?
5: All right, let's start from the beginning. You and Val Kilmer are...
6: So we were in MacGruber together.
5: Okay.
6: He had a place in New Mexico.
5: Mm-hmm.
6: That he had to sell, and he was living in a rented place in Malibu, and he was going to find a new place in Malibu. So he asked me, would it be okay if he stayed with me for what I thought was a couple of days while he was locking down a new place in Malibu.
5: Mm-hmm.
6: It ended up being like 2.5-3 months, and it was a blast. So I would watch Amazing Race every week, and he would come in and say, this stuff is going to rot your mind. What are you doing watching this reality crap? And I said, it's pretty good. You should watch it.
5: It's a reality competition. It's a reality competition.
6: I loved it. So he sat down, and by the end of the first time watching it, he's like, oh, this is pretty good. So every Sunday, it was Sunday, right?
5: Yeah.
6: We would watch it together.
5: Yeah.
6: And at a certain point, a couple weeks in, we just looked at each other. We're like, we got to do the Amazing Race. And we called our reps the next day.
5: Yeah.
6: And they were like, No way. No. What do you? What do you

0: doing, and we kind of just let it go. And then when he just sadly passed away recently, I called them all up and I reminded them, like, oh, remember we wanted to do the Amazing Race? And they're like, oh man, you should have done that. Like, you were the people who told us not to.
1: Damn it.
0: Yeah.
1: What was he like as a roommate? Messy?
0: It was, it was the coolest experience. There was a time, we were both kind of Oscars in a way, and both kind of Felixes also in a way.
1: Yeah.
0: But I just will always remember there was this one time when we were both doing something at the kitchen table, and a Doors song came on, and we just started singing a Doors song together. It just made me remember back when the Doors movie was coming out. Never in a million years would have thought that I'd even get a chance to shake Val Kilmer's hand.
1: Yes.
0: And now he's my roommate that I want to move out of my house because I'm it was so fun.
1: That's so great. I love that.
0: He was a magical dude.
1: Second one for you here. Speaking of MacGruber, true or false, you owned the Mazda Miata that he drove in the film.
0: I did.
1: So that was your car?
0: I didn't own it.
1: You owned it.
0: We used it.
1: Uh-huh.
0: And then I just asked, as production was ending, oh, what are you doing with the car? And they said, oh, we're just going to sell it. And I said, how much? And they said, $1,000. So me and John and Yorma, who made the movie together, we said, let's do it. It was a great deal for them because they didn't put in any of the money. I bought it, but the three of us owned it. And it was just like sitting in my garage for, I don't know, 15 to 13 years. So finally I sold it for charity.
1: Okay.
0: This wonderful guy, Mike, bought it for like $55,000.
1: Whoa.
0: He let us sell it again the next year for charity, the same charity.
1: Uh-huh.
0: Again, bought it to keep it for $55,000 again. And then we sold it a third time, and now somebody else has it up in Canada somewhere.
1: So is it any point in time here? Was it here in Southern California that you
0: oh, yeah.
1: Okay, so you could be, did you drive around? Like, somebody could, like, be at a red light and turn, and there's Will Forte and the Mazda Miata from MacGruber?
0: I didn't drive it because we had to go straight from the set in Albuquerque where we shot MacGruber to the whole season in SNL. So by the time I got back and the car was in my garage, like, the battery was dead and the tires were flat. And so it wasn't till we made the MacGruber TV series in 2021 that they came and loaded it onto a flatbed, and we used it for the TV series too.
1: Love it.
0: Yeah.
1: Next up, true or
0: but
1: false?
0: But I did, then when I was getting it ready to be auctioned off, I did drive it down to the place. I had to try to get it smogged and stuff like that. And I did.
1: Smog testing the Miata from MacGruber.
0: Well, because it's not just this Miata.
1: Yeah.
0: It's also like in the TV series, we drew a bunch of like nasty sayings on the car. So like I'm driving around with pictures of, I think there's a picture of a penis on it, and you know, stuff like that.
1: Safe for driving, but not safe for work.
0: Yeah.
1: Got it. All right. Next up, let's talk about Nebraska. True or false? You attended a screening party for Nebraska thrown by Bruce Dern's friend Jack Nicholson, and Mickey Rooney and Peter Fonda were also there. Is that true?
0: That's true.
1: Dude.
0: That is true.
1: I
0: forced Jack Nicholson to take a picture with me.
1: And?
0: I mean, he was very cool about it. He said, I don't really do pictures because if you want a picture, everybody's going to want a picture. And I said, but you like are throwing this screening for us. And I was just like up there, one of the main guys in the, like, just, I think people will understand. So I just really quickly snapped a couple. He was really great about it.
1: Yeah?
0: Yeah.
1: And Mickey Rooney was there?
0: Mickey Rooney was there. I got a picture with him. It was nuts. Like, this, being in Nebraska was something that just came out of nowhere.
1: Yeah.
0: Like, I never in a million years would have thought I'd get to be a part of a movie like that, especially because I had never done any acting like that. And then to get to work with Bruce was already enough for me. But then he's just friends with all these legends that I just got to be a fly on the wall and watch him interact with them. It was really sweet.
1: Well, the second one, is it true or false, your car scenes with Bruce Dern in Nebraska lasted so long that Dern said, quote, we found out what bottles are for? Is that true?
0: He's not a stranger to being in a bottle. None of us are.
1: No.
2: We're not judging.
0: I wouldn't say we do it daily, but you know, every once in a while that we are gifted with the ability to do it in a pinch.
1: Right.
0: And I don't overuse it, but I know it's there if I need it.
1: But so did at any point in time you turn to your right and there's Bruce going number one in a bottle? Did that happen?
0: You know, some things you know.
1: What happens in Nebraska secret, stays there?
0: Exactly.
1: Got it. We had him on the show multiple times, and he's a diehard football fan. He would tell stories about gambling and watching Super Bowls, and then of course he was in Black Sunday. You know.
0: No, I would. It was funny because he would every once in a while, you know, he would make a phone call, and I think he would put some bets in every once in a while. And I wouldn't know what he was doing. He'd just go like 2, 4, 3, 5, 6, 9, 4, 2, 1, 2, 4, 5 over, 2, 6 under. You know, stuff like that.
1: Oh my God. That makes so much sense.
0: Just a delightful guy. And like the character he plays in Nebraska, very soft spoken. And then the minute that they cut, he just is the most talkative, wonderful person with these insane stories of legends, like hanging out with Marilyn Monroe and stuff like that.
1: Yeah.
0: What a wonderful guy, and he taught me so much. I love him.
1: Last one, true or false, you have to take 6 people out to yogurt twice a year for the rest of your life.
0: False. It's 2 people.
1: 2 people.
0: And I've been very behind. I owe them like...
1: What do you mean? Is this a charity event?
0: Great guy,
1: like
0: Eric Schmidt. I owe you a bunch of yogurts.
1: Yogurts?
0: And yeah, so this was another MacGruber-related thing. We put... out. This was for the Boys and Girls Club. Mm-hmm. We auctioned off the chance to watch the MacGruber TV series, the first couple episodes,
1: yes,
0: before anybody else could watch it. Me and Ryan Phillippe would host this screening.
1: Yes.
0: So this guy bought it, but we had a bunch of tiers, like special things you could get if it reached a certain level.
1: Mm-hmm.
0: And this person reached this level I never thought anybody would reach, where I just said, I will take you for yogurt twice a year for the rest of my life, and Forte's live into their 90s. So I really have dropped the ball.
1: Fantastic.
0: And so, Eric, just know I'm thinking about you, and I know.
1: Last one for you, outside of true or false. That sketch on SNL where you're dancing with Peyton Manning in a locker room, where the hell did that come from? Was that your idea to write that sketch?
0: This was a combo idea. John Lutz, mm-hmm, you know, he's was on 30 Rock as the writer, Lutz.
1: Mm-hmm. Right.
0: He was also an SNL writer. And so he came to me, had a little writing date, and he had that song that we danced to.
1: Yes.
0: And he said, I want to do something with this. And I said, oh, I've always had this idea where a coach motivates his team with some stupid song. So we write this whole sketch, and at the last second, as we're going to turn it in for the table read, he said, why don't you do a dance or something while the song's playing? That wasn't even going to be part of the sketch.
1: Yeah.
0: It was just going to be me listening to that for a long time because it was so goofy. And thank God he made that suggestion because, like, that's, I think, my favorite sketch I ever got to be a part of.
1: It's brilliant.
0: And Peyton's so good at it.
1: Well, that's my question. Is you being pitched to do a silly dance, you're all over it. Manning being pitched that, did that need to be an arm twist for Peyton?
0: Not at all. He was game for anything.
1: Love it.
0: He was one of my favorite hosts for sure.
1: Well, he's got a great sense of comic timing, and I guess if he's going to throw footballs at kids to make fun of a United Way commercial, he's open for anything.
0: Oh, yeah. That was one of my favorite episodes the whole time I was there, and certainly the favorite sketch that I got to be a part of.
1: And I just love watching everybody try not to break behind you.
0: Well, it was not a choreographed dance, so there were a lot of things that were hitting them for the first time.
1: Are you serious?
0: Oh, yeah. I mean, I just go out there and kind of see what happens. So I just lucked out that the best version of that dancing happened on the live show, because it doesn't always happen like that. Usually you do the best version during the dress rehearsal show that nobody sees, and then you chunk it on air. So I just got really lucky that was the one that came out when it was supposed to.
1: It's brilliant.
2: I mean, Bill Hader is in the background,
1: he can't
2: covering his face because he doesn't want to look at you because he will just lose it.

0: He can't handle it.
1: Yeah.
0: That's what I love watching. And then you doing that and then Peyton being into it.
1: He's so good. He almost, I mean, he's so tall that when he lifts up my leg to play it as a guitar, yes. I swear I almost like, it almost ripped my body in two. I just, you know, I was, even then I was just turning 40 and I don't stretch very much.
0: Bless so. That you are limber and you're talented and you're just awesome. Thank you for coming on.
1: You're awesome. Well, thanks for having
0: right
1: me.
0: Right back
1: on.
0: At you. Will Forte. Everybody check out Coyote versus Acme this coming Friday. Get your tickets now because everybody's going to want to get in to see this awesome movie, Bring the Kids, and so much more. Will Forte right here on The Rich Eisen Show. Back to wrap it in a sec.
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3: 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Fun show. A lot of folks have been holding, so I apologize we can't get to you all. Chris in Cooperstown, New York, has been hanging on forever. What's up, Chris?
5: Hey, Rich, how you doing? Thanks for taking my call.
3: What do you got on your mind, Chris?
5: I'd like to do the win-loss game for the Football Giants.
3: Football Giants, ooh, let's go. We got a hard out at the end of this segment, so let's get to it. What happens when they open up against the Dallas Cowboys, Chris?
5: Yeah, we go down.
3: That's an 0-1 start, and then you're out here against the Rams the following Monday night.
5: That's a loss.
3: That's an 0-2 start with a home game against the Titans.
5: That's a win.
3: What happens with the Cardinals next week?
5: Yeah, we beat them up.
3: All right, so now 2-2 at the Commanders.
5: That's a win, Rich.
3: We're back. 3-2 home for the Saints.
5: Yeah, we ain't doing that again. We'll win that one.
3: That's a 4-game win streak into Houston.
5: Going to be a close game, but we're going to get the dub there.
3: 5 straight wins now into Philadelphia after a bye, I might add.
5: That's a loss.
3: 5-3 home against the Commanders on a Thursday night.
5: Sweep.
3: That's a sweep. You got 6-3 now home for the Jaguars.
5: That's a win.
3: 7-3 at the Colts. Daniel Jones.
5: Yeah, we're going to beat him up, man.
3: 8-3 home for the Niners.
5: Close game. I think we win that one.
3: 9-3 at the Seahawks.
5: That's a loss.
3: 9-4 home for the Browns.
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3: 10-4 at the Lions on a Monday night.
5: That's a loss.
3: 10-5 at the Cowboys.
5: Yeah, sorry, DJ. I got you there.
3: Oh, my gosh. 11-5 home for the Eagles.
5: Our ninth home game, we're going to roll them. We got that one.
3: 12-5.
6: Wow.
7: I mean,
3: Chris in Cooperstown. My goodness. Okay.
7: I mean,
3: I guess to use the phrase of your town, that's a grand slam home run, touching them all. Thanks.
5: Right on.
3: Thanks for the call, Chris. Giants go 12-5. John Harbaugh's coach of the year, don't you think?
6: I do think, yes.
3: Certainly, they start 0-2, finish 12-5. That's like the Bears last year.
6: Right.
3: Pretty much winning the division, maybe.
6: Right. 12-5 win the East?
3: They would be 4-2 in division. He's got them sweeping the Commanders and splitting with the Eagles and Cowboys.
6: They might have a tiebreaker.
3: That might be tight.
6: Yeah.
7: Yeah.
3: Giants go 12-5. It would be
6: pretty surprised.
3: I'd eat my massive turnaround. Listen, you were asking me yesterday who's got the chance to have a Patriots type turnaround.
6: Right.
3: Nobody sees him coming.
6: Right.
3: You know, second-year quarterback as a starter.
6: Sure.
3: Taken off. New coach.
6: New coach.
3: Who's done it before and been a coach of the year. I think John's been a coach of the year before.
6: Right.
3: I choose the Giants for that. I don't know if it's going to happen, but 12-5 would be it. That wraps

0: 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Adam Ray is on.
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3: Here we go, 12 o'clock on the biggest show on the radio, Mason in Ireland. Welcome to a live Unity Tuesday presented by our friends at Providence. Look who's here. The Golden Schwans. Chris Keeter McGee from Spectrum Sports have sitting in for Mason's final day of vacation. Him and his Golden Schwans are back tomorrow.
4: We think.
3: We think?
4: Well, always with Mace.
5: I saw him 3 weeks ago here.
4: Well, with Mace, so...
3: So did we.
4: Yeah, Chris, have you ever met a guy that takes more unexpected days off than Mace?
3: Unexpected, no.
4: Yeah.
3: Expected, yes.
4: Yeah.
3: But unexpected, no.
4: So we'll see. Hopefully he will be here tomorrow.
3: You excited, Geeter, for a little lit?
5: I'm very excited, by the way. I love live imaging.
3: And for all the Mason and Ireland listeners that love the word schwans, get ready, because we're going to say Golden Schwans every segment today.
5: When does that end, the whole ESPN LA and the schwans?
3: Oh, the ESPN LA drop goes forever.
5: Oh, it does.
3: The schwans, we ended the summer of schwans.
5: You want to redo that one?
3: No.
5: Okay.
4: Wait, summer's not over.
3: I know, but we ended the summer of schwans on the morning show, but we'll do it today.
4: How is the Morales morning show?
3: Oh. Very good this week, because we had Sedano and Cap together.
4: That's rare. Especially in the summer.
3: It's rare during the summer.
4: Yeah.
3: It's rare anytime.
5: Hey, by the way, I had a lot of shows with Cappy this summer. Made me some money.
3: You're doing a lot of shows next week, I think. Because none of us are here next week. Anyway, let's do it. The biggest show on the radio, Mason and Ireland, your Tuesday afternoon right now.
4: Good afternoon.
5: Let's go.
4: Emily's here. Will Flores is here. How we doing, Will?
6: I'm doing good. I'm doing good, John.
4: Good. Good to have you.
3: Are you excited about the Golden Schwans, Wilbur?
6: Oh, I'm extremely excited.
3: There we go.
7: Wilbur.
4: And so, a lot of places we could start today, but we're going to start with the Dodgers for this reason. This is a sneaky, important series that starts today, Geeter, in about 4 hours. Mm-hmm. They're in Atlanta, and there's really only four teams battling for the top two spots in the National League. Right now, it would be Milwaukee 1, Dodgers 2, Braves 3, Cubs 4. If the Dodgers were to wet the bed in this series in Atlanta, and tonight's the first of three games, and Atlanta was to slide into the 2, then they don't get a bye in the first round, and you make yourself have to play a best-of-three first-round series, which is where a lot of the upsets happen. So it would be a very good time for the Dodgers to figure things out. Now, you say, what are you talking about, Ireland? The Dodgers have won 6 games in a row. Geet, since July 31st, basically in the month of August, today's August 25th, since July 31st, the Dodgers have played 13 games against teams with winning records. What do you think in those 13 games the Dodgers' record is?
5: 6-7.
4: 2-11. 2-11. So... Now, the Braves have not been great. They've really been struggling. They've had injuries. They have not played well. But whatever team shows up over the next 3 games probably gets a bye. And tonight, we're throwing Tyler Glass now right into the fire. He hasn't pitched for a couple of months. Went on the injured list with back spasms. They said, we're in no hurry. Now there's a little bit of urgency. So Tyler Glass now gets the start tonight. Roki Sasaki tomorrow night. Yoshi Yamamoto on Thursday. If the Dodgers take care of business, I think they can start to relax a little bit. But the question is, do you think they will?
5: I love this series. I want this series. I think it's a big series. But does it have huge meaning going into October? No need to panic if they don't win it, John. But for the standings, for the fans... And the fact that in a 162-game season, especially when you're the Dodgers, and you know you're going to be playing in October when you're about June 6th, you can manufacture series that mean more to give it a little juice. Obviously, when you're playing the Padres in the Yankees, there's going to be automatic juice. But the Braves is a big series. You're on the road. You mentioned the return of Glass. He hasn't pitched since, what, May 6th? He
4: was 3-0. May or June.
5: He was 3-0 with the Dodgers. He was pitching well, only 39 innings, went out with the back spasms. That was 3 months ago. In my opinion, and I looked, they're, what, 4 games up on the Braves?
4: Correct.
5: 5
4: in
5: on the Cubs.
4: In a 3-game series. And the Braves, by the way, have the edge in the season series 2 games to 1.
5: So if you win this series, just 2 out of 3, you don't have to sweep. But if you win the series, you get that to 5 games. You'll probably be up 6, hopefully, on the Cubs at that time. That's going to be really tough to catch the Dodgers in the month of September in the final 28 games. That's what it'll be after this 3-game set. So, yes, this is an important series, and you do want to book series wins, and you want to win. And if you're the Dodgers, for me, John, it's not absolutely necessary to have the bye. It'd be ridiculous to say that because last year they didn't, and they ended up winning the World Series.
4: Yeah.
5: But for this team, with their age, battling the injuries that they have, and anything can happen in a 2 out of 3. You can get hit by a pitch like Pajes. You can lose. I would rather have the bye. It also sets up your rotation for the playoffs. And I just feel like if they have a bye this year, by the way, they're only 1 game out of Milwaukee. If you get the bye this year, that means you're playing good baseball in the month of September.
4: Right. And in past years, even in years where they've won it, they've folded up in September and not played well at all. Another thing that's interesting tonight, Morales, do you know who's doing this game with Joe Davis?
7: I feel like I saw this headline, and I don't remember.
4: Okay, so the Dodgers kind of play musical chairs with their TV analysts. The main guy is Oral Hershiser.
7: Yes, I love Oral.
4: He's great. My guy, Eric Karros, does a lot of games.
7: He does.
4: Jessica Mendoza does
5: love
4: a lot of games. Nomar.
7: You're more of a Derek Fisher guy, aren't you?
4: Yeah.
5: Love Derek Fisher.
7: I mean, as long as he has his coffee.
5: He's great.
7: Go ahead, John.
5: He's on our show. He's fantastic.
4: Fired. Wow. Tonight, for the first time ever, Joe Davis's partner will be solo, by the way. It's just these two guys. Clayton Kershaw.
7: Oh.
4: So this is an interesting audition for Clayton. Because
7: thank God it's not a playoff game, or Kershaw would be crap.
4: Oh, that's horrible. But it's not untrue. Here's the interesting thing. Sometimes great first ballot Hall of Fame players are not good analysts. Or it takes them time. I actually think Clayton's going to be really good because he's cerebral, he's smart, he loves the game, he knows the Dodgers. I'm very anxious to see how he does tonight with Joe, because if he nails it, Geeter, he moves up like Tom Brady at Fox, he moves right up to the top of the list because of his heritage.
5: And he was on earlier in the season for a couple of innings.
4: On NBC with Jason Benetti sitting in the dugout.
5: This is different.
4: He's sitting next to Joe in the booth.
5: I bring it up, John, because he was awesome. And I know it was a very small sample size. But I think Kersh is going to be fantastic. And the reason is because you're right. Being a great player does not guarantee you hop on radio, you hop in TV, and you automatically got it.
4: Sandy Koufax was terrible.
5: But his work ethic and his just affiliation with this team and his knowledge of the players and being fresh out of the league, and you're with a guy like Joe Davis, who is going to do all the other stuff to make you look
4: good. Do the heavy lifting,
5: I think Kersh is going to be fantastic. John, I remember when they put me next to you when Michael Thompson had COVID, and it was me and you calling a game. There I was.
4: And your memories of that are what?
5: That you carried me.
7: I do remember that. I do remember that. Yeah.
5: And by the way, you and I were not friends yet. We didn't know each other, but... You guys then voted, and you guys, said I did a good job. Little did we know.
7: 6 years later, you'd be the
4: goal. We would change your life.
5: Now, listen,
4: putting you in the rotation.
7: You'd be the golden schwanz.
5: I was fair to Midland. I'm just kidding. But it was super fun. But you, I'm just saying, honestly, sitting with a you or a Billy, guys that know how to do it. I know when I'm in the studio and we get someone there for the first time, you want them
4: you
5: to feel good and comfortable. Joe is going to be the best, but I believe in Kersh.
7: By the way, Ann Esther.
5: I believe in Kersh. I think he's going to be awesome.
7: Ann Esther in the YouTube chat says, Fisher and Ireland need an on-air sleep-off competition.
4: Well, what's interesting is, ever since I've gone into the chat, I haven't dozed off.
7: That's true.
4: Me on my toes
7: One could extrapolate the person putting you to sleep is Steve Mason.
4: You could say that.
7: You could say that.
4: When he's here.
5: I plead the fifth on that one.
7: By the way, Ann Esther,
5: relationship with the chat? I'm all in. I like to have a little fun, a little back and forth when I can.
4: They have won me over. For months, and Chris was the same way. For months, they were all just trolls, and I thought, and the thing I hated about them the most was I think they're very unfair to the women that work here.
7: 100%. That's really my only issue. I like when they say horrible things about me.
4: Right. You can come for Chris. I don't like it when they go for Lindsay, when they go for Laura, when they go for Emily, and they go for all of them. And I think that I mean, that's just a sign of a guy that has no game.
5: Yep, and that's also the dad in you. I feel the same way.
4: If all you can do is come at women with insults, you probably haven't had a date in 10 years. But other than that, they have won me over.
5: Yeah, Funches has a guy that he wants to throw hands with, John. I mean, these guys go at it in that.
4: Funches, really that happens.
7: By the way, J9861 says, Geeter is like cocaine Ireland.
4: I love that. High-strung Johnny I right there.
5: That's a compliment to both guys.
7: Although you haven't done as much sucking on the tap as Johnny I has.
8: I will say, Cocaine Ireland sounds like a fantastic mafia movie.
4: It does. Okay.
5: I'm so into that. That's like a huge compliment.
4: I should be embarrassed to admit this, but I'm not. In the 80s at UCLA, cocaine was a very big thing.
5: Yes, it was, John.
4: My girlfriend, who's like the nicest girl ever and is now married with 4 kids.
5: Yeah.
4: Literally on her keychain had a vial. Like, so we'd go out to dinner. She'd throw her keys on the table, Chris.
7: That's nice.
4: And there it was
7: nice.
4: Just sitting there.
7: That's
5: by
7: nice.
5: By the way, she just had a little bump.
4: But, right? Then, but Chris, hey, imagine
7: one
4: me.
7: One line too far.
5: That line, one line.
7: One,
5: you know
7: one
5: the Shane Gillis but skit? He, sorry, my fault.
4: Imagine me on that particular
7: drug. Oh, my
4: drug.
7: Gosh. Especially back then when you were younger?
4: Yeah, one and done.
5: Listen.
4: With me. I was so bouncing off the wall.
5: I've known John Ireland a long time. He is a friend of mine, not only just a colleague. He does not need it. John,
7: no, he doesn't.
5: It's not your drug, man.
4: No, man.
5: I got some others I want you to try, but not your
4: smart
5: drug.
4: Smart enough to know that's not the way. And by the way, what scared the heck out of everybody at UCLA was we used to have a free safety named Don Rogers. He got drafted by the Browns. He played his rookie year in Cleveland. I think he was all rookie first year. And he died. He got a hold of some bad cocaine and died. And we were all heartbroken because he was so well-liked on campus. Such a great guy. It scared everybody at UCLA straight.
5: John,
4: after
5: do you know
4: that,
5: what
4: we
5: scared,
4: all stopped.
5: Do you know what scared my generation? Len Bias.
4: Yeah, right after that.
5: The Len Bias story.
4: Yeah, same thing. Like, that guy's built like an honest. All right, so one thing I want to get into, because I didn't share with you two guys, I have a take on what's happening with the Dodgers, and absolutely no one agrees with me. Andy Kamenetsky, Travis Rogers, DeMarco, yesterday, Emily's against me. I have a thought. Did you see Geeter, Stan Kasten's impromptu press conference behind the batting cage on
5: Friday
4: night?
5: With Dylan Hernandez?
4: Yeah. The back and forth with Dylan.
5: Yes.
4: I am convinced, Geet, Morales, that Stan Kasten tripled down on the Dodgers are not being sold because he knows something and he can't say it. I think he knows that they have somehow worked this out, or he's seen the finances and he's seen the numbers and he knows what's going on. And I no longer think that Mark Walter is going to sell the Dodgers. And if you read Bill Plotkin, he says, ignore Stan Kasten. The Dodgers are in trouble. They're probably Dylan Hernandez. Same thing. Ignore it. Stan Kasten's just a mouthpiece for his boss. The Dodgers are in real trouble. I no longer think that. Am I crazy?
5: Was the counterpoint by Travis and Andy that it was just in the moment and he was trying to get out of it and just said, like,
4: but
5: what's
4: here's
5: the counterpoint
4: the thing.
5: To that?
4: He initiated it. He went down to the batting cage. He said, hey, guys, come over here. I got something to say. He didn't have to do that. Mark Walter hasn't done that. Mark Walter hasn't said anything. Guys, I've been around, my wife's in PR. I've been around PR people for my entire life. Number one rule of PR, control the message. If Stan didn't believe what he was selling behind the batting cage, I don't think he would have said it. He's too smart.
5: I'm not on the hill that says they are selling the Dodgers, but I don't think you're crazy at all, because Stan Kasten would have some information that we are not privy to, and he would not be able
4: to come out.
5: I'm
4: calling my shot right now.
5: Yeah, and I'm okay
4: with you
5: taking that
4: shot. If you read Bill Plotkin, if you read Dylan Hernandez, if you listen to most people in this town, if you listen to Travis Rogers, if you listen to DeMarco, if you listen to Andy yesterday.
7: You don't mention Sonato or Cap?
4: On the Morales Morning Show? I only hear you.
5: I listen to DeMarco and Travis religiously.
4: I haven't heard their opinions on this. They probably think Dodgers are in trouble, right?
7: Yeah.
5: Well, I think everyone kind of seeing that, John, in terms of, like, if you're reading the TVs or
4: Mark
5: you're following
4: Walter
5: the path,
4: financially
5: that's what
4: is
5: it seems
4: in trouble.
5: Like.
4: But
5: oh, for
4: I think,
5: sure.
4: I think they figured out a way for him to keep the Dodgers. I think Stan knows it, and I think that's what he was selling on Friday. I will be completely the first one to fall in the grenade if I'm wrong. If the Dodgers come out a week from now, and this could happen, and say, you know what? Mark Walter's in dire financial straits. He can no longer afford to own the Dodgers. They're up for sale. I will take the L. But I just think Stan, I've known Stan Kasten for a long time. We've had him on the show many times. He's too smart to go that hard, to triple down that the Dodgers are not being sold. They're not going anywhere. Mark Walter is figuring out a way to keep him. I trust Kasten. Maybe I'm wrong to do so. I don't think they're being sold.
5: Can I ask you this? Yeah. Is there a world where you see Mark Walter selling his stake, which I believe is 26%?
4: I think that it is the absolute last thing he'll get rid of. If he is in as bad of a financial quagmire as everyone is reporting, and I've gone down this rabbit hole.
7: Good use of the word quagmire. That was good.
4: I've gone down this really rabbit hole. He
5: like
4: is
5: quandary.
4: Yeah, he has major financial problems. He's being investigated by the feds. He's got issues. But Stan Kasten has a 50-year track record as a sports executive. This was Ted Turner's guy in Atlanta, ran the Braves, ran the Hawks. After that, he ran the Nationals. He is a part owner of the Dodgers, so he's privy to the financial statements that none of us are privy to. And Stan does not go that hard, Geet. He doesn't, unless he knows something. I think he knows something.
5: This might surprise people since I'm Cocaine John Ireland. Yeah. I'm going with you on this one. But I also think my heart doesn't want them to sell the Dodgers.
4: All they've done is win since they've been here.
5: I want things to stay the same over there.
4: All right. Speaking of baseball and ownership, did you see the Padres' introductory ownership press conference yesterday?
5: Emily and I sat together and watched it.
4: Oh, boy. What have we here? That's next. Geeter in for Mace. Mason and Ireland, ESPN LA.
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0: she went on tour as a young country singer. She has, you know, from the time she, like, Jolene came out,
1: she's been
0: a giant star. You know, she wrote I Will Always Love You for Whitney Houston.
1: Made a lot of money because of that song.
2: A lot of money.
0: So phenomenally talented musically. But I think her legacy is how many people she helped. Go down the Dolly Parton rabbit hole today. Go on the internet and just read up about all her charitable contributions, the way she opened Dollywood to kids for free, the way she has helped more people and has grown. Miley Cyrus is her goddaughter, so she shepherded Miley Cyrus's career. She was just great. I met her once at I was seat filling at the Grammys, and I met her once and could not. She just had an aura around her that could not be nicer. Super approachable, super cool. Huge loss.
3: Every year in Tennessee, she donates books to every child in Tennessee. She's donated over 270 million books for free. The Buddy Program, the People Fund, a lot of medical and disaster relief, not only what she did for the COVID vaccine, but other things in her area. She always funneled back to where she came from.
2: I like the line you used before we came on air, living angel.
3: Yeah, the closest thing that we possibly could have
0: She's
3: gotten
0: awesome.
3: To an angel.
0: By the way, Slammy in the YouTube chat is right. He points out, I think Slammy is a guy. She didn't write it for Whitney. She recorded it, and then Whitney covered it. But she was the writer of I Will Always Love You, which is
2: in the movie Bodyguard.
0: Yeah.
2: Right?
0: And Whitney turned it in. Dolly, it was a hit for Dolly, and then by the time Whitney took it, it just went, you know, supersonic.
2: I have a great idea, because I'm seeing your beard and the handsome stature over there. I think you pay homage to Dolly Parton. Halloween, you dress up as Kenny, your gal is Dolly, and you sing Islands in the Stream.
1: Well, most of Halloween, I'll probably be with Cappy, oddly enough, because it's USC Ohio State. We'll be out there for Coors Light.
3: Well, then you guys take it together.
2: Cappy is Dolly?
1: Cappy's more of the Tetons guy than I am.
0: Yeah,
1: not necessarily. I have probably more.
2: But you could do Kenny, for sure.
1: Well, I'm a Kenny guy.
2: Yeah.
1: Like, Islands in the Stream, you know they had to get down after that, right? After you sing that together? Like, something happened.
3: She was happily married for her entire life. I will say that.
1: But there had to be energy.
2: Thank you, Emily.
1: There had to be energy.
3: There had to be energy, but Dolly Parton was
0: happily married. Halloween's going to be a little crazy for you and I this year.
2: Yes.
0: We have a road Laker game at Golden State on Friday night.
2: Yep.
0: We fly home after the game. We get Halloween, which is cool because I get to hand out candy to all the kids. And then the next day, Toronto rolls in with maybe Kawhi Leonard if he's not suspended. And who knows if he will be. It appears that you're allowed to plant trees not plant trees and get $28 million and nobody cares.
2: John, also two huge USC volleyball matches that same weekend, and I'm still waiting for Cappy Morales to invite me to Ohio State USC.
0: Well, but you wouldn't go if you got invited, right?
1: Yeah, you can't go now.
2: Why not?
0: Well, it's Halloween and you have two volleyball matches.
1: Well, the
2: volleyball matches
1: Friday
2: are
1: night.
2: On Friday, Sunday. I'm going to miss the Friday match, and I'm unfortunately Sunday.
1: I thought we were going to the Friday match.
2: We are.
1: Oh.
2: Friday match, no, we might if I can get off. Sunday, you're going to the match with me.
1: No, sure. No.
2: No?
1: That's
2: Sunday. Oh, it's NFL Sunday, my fault. Saturday, we're going to the football game together.
0: All right, let's hope.
2: So don't worry about candy. I'm not passing out candy.
0: Okay, so
2: I
0: mentioned
2: do, but not,
0: that,
2: not
0: the,
2: that
0: the Padres have new owners. They are married. Chris, by the way, did you catch the guy's name, the new owner?
1: Yes.
0: Jose Feliciano.
1: Not that Jose Feliciano.
0: Feliz Navidad. No, this guy is not blind, and he can't sing.
1: And light my fire. People forget, Jose Feliciano did a great version of Light My Fire.
0: Somebody told me a story about that song over the weekend, that Jim Morrison wrote one line from it and got writer's credit for the rest of his life.
1: Not bad.
0: Okay, so here's the first thing that was odd about them being introduced as the new Padre owners yesterday. They walked into this weird entrance music. So everybody's in the room. And they're just, this thing's just reverberating. We're going to win, we're going to win, we're going to win. And they play it for like a minute and a half before they even walk out. Emily, weird, right?
3: Yeah, because you could tell the reporters didn't really know what to do. They were like, who's singing? What are they singing? It's soon to be realized that it is Kwanzaa Jones, who is Jose E. Feliciano's wife.
0: All right, and then Kwanzaa Jones and Jose Feliciano then went and talked about whether or not they can compete with the Dodgers and everybody else.

0: this should be playing, Will. If
1: Jake, you said aggressively, but intelligently. I wish we had said that. That's beautiful.
2: All right, that's
3: amazing, of course.
2: All right, there it is. We said ambitiously and judiciously, but we will take aggressively and intelligently because I do think it is synonymous with how we are thinking of continuing to grow and build and be competitive.
4: We have been blessed with a team in a city that is supporting us in a way that is allowing us to invest back in that team, right, in that, in the stadium and that city. And we're committed to doing that. Mm-hmm. And again, you know, I think we are going to live, you know, within our means. And that could mean different things in different years. But again, we want to win.
1: We are competitive. You don't get to do what we do unless you are competitive. And it's important for all of you all to understand that. We want to win. What does that look like? It may take a lot of different pictures, scenarios of what it could be. And we will see, but please understand how competitive we are.
0: Great. Artie Moreno says he's competitive. It doesn't matter what you say, it matters what you do. And that didn't exactly, as a Dodger fan, strike fear in my heart that the Padres have some new big thing behind them. Matter of fact, that almost felt minor league to me.
5: Did you get a little cringy when you heard the song?
6: I mean, wait. We'll hear what she says about this. This is what she said at some point.
1: We're going to win. We're going to win. Win it all.
0: Win it all. Okay. All right.
5: It had a little Steve Ballmer vibe for me.
0: Yeah.
5: You know, he's...
0: And what's he won?
5: Nothing.
0: Well, he won Kawhi.
5: An aspiration. But
0: yeah.
5: He, you know, listen, one thing about Ballmer, though, is he cares, right? Fans love him
0: because mm-hmm.
5: he puts his resources out there for the team. It does not equate to wins. I have a handful of good friends, like you probably do too, John, down in the San Diego area that are huge Padre fans. They don't like it when I call them that cute little small market team. But business is business. I think they attacked it the right way. Of course they want to win. But they are going to be aggressive with it, but within their means. I think that's honesty. You can come out and say everything. We're going to win because we're going to spend all this money. And you can lie because the Dodgers are still in their way, John. But they've had a lot of success. It's all San Diego has. I'm okay with the ownership coming out and saying what they did. I just think the song was a little much for me.
6: If they win,
5: a little cringy.
6: If they do well, this is going to be celebrated, and the San Diego fans are going to play that song coming out of every bar in San Diego. If they lose, it turns into what those Padres fans, like the San Diego Superchargers and all the corny songs that San Diego's put out there. So I think if they win, it's a little fun note, a little quirky note. If they lose, it's just going to be ridiculed because of how Kwanzaa presented herself in this as not just a owner, a tie and, you know, very buttoned up. She presented herself as a fan first, as someone who's emotional first. And we oftentimes make fun of that when they lose.
0: All right, we'll see where that goes. All right, if you hear loud noises coming out of USC, we know the reason why. We'll tell you what it is next. And Geet, if you had a friend, a good friend, that ate McDonald's every single day, every day, Would you try and talk him out of it or just let him be? We'll get into that, too, because somebody we care about is doing it every single day, and it's going to affect our happiness in the fall. We'll get into that. Morales, what do you got?
7: So, Geeter, here's what I want you to do. I want you to touch my pulva. Just come over here. Don't do it in a tawdry way. Just touch the... Doesn't that feel butter? No, not like that. Just like that. Doesn't that feel buttery soft?
0: I'll tell you what. Sunday Swagger golf shirts are one of a kind. Man,
7: you're a freak, Geeter. You're
0: because
7: a weirdo.
0: Chris, they're soft, but they're not hot. They're
7: exactly.
0: Not overly. But they're durable. You know, most golf shirts I have, like this is a Nike one. It's so thin that it'll be gone in a year.
7: And they break down. I've had some of these shirts for five years.
0: Me too.
7: Yeah, they're great.
0: Yeah, they're great.
7: You've seen me on camera during the morning show and on Live Imaging Tuesday. This is what I wear. Sunday Swagger, bold print, as Geeter just found out, buttery soft, four-way stretch. Because, you know, I'm a curvaceous fellow. I like that four-way stretch. Made for golf.
0: Not as curvaceous as you used to be.
7: No, that's true. But I'm wearing it to the studio to dinner. I'm going to be on a flight to Cleveland Monday night. I'll be in Sunday Swagger. 250,000 people, they can't be wrong. They're part of the Sunday Swagger lifestyle. They do his and hers. Don't get excited, John. His and hers, father and sons, matching prints, the whole thing. SundaySwagger.com.

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1: Mason and Ireland. Geeter is in for Mace. It's a live imaging Tuesday. Morales is here. Will's here. Emily's here. Rolling on next. ESPN LA.
2: USC football.
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2: The Trojans kick off the season Saturday, August 29th against...
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1: 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There it is. Pot it up a little bit. Little islands in the stream. You know, Kenny, you could feel the energy in that studio with that beard.
2: I'm seeing it right now.
1: Oh. I don't have that white man hair. I got a little curl in mine, so I don't think mine will ever be big and fluffy. I don't mind if it gets big and fluffy, though.
3: Be awesome. And if you're wondering why we're playing this, Dolly Parton passed away today at the age of 80. And people are sending me texts now. I got this from the great Michael Roth, and I didn't even know this. He said that my favorite charity program of Dolly's is because her father couldn't read. She started something just for her county that expanded to the city and then to the state and then nationally. People donate, and every kid from the time they're 3 years old gets one book a month until they're 6, 7, or 8. All a tribute to her dad who couldn't read, and she did it very early in her career. I mean, that's awesome. Every once in a while somebody comes along, it's a tour de force like that. She's one of them.
2: She's one of them.
3: All right, Keith. So, Puka Nacua, who you could make an argument, is the best wide receiver in the NFL. It's either him, Ja'Marr Chase, JSN, Justin Jefferson. It's probably one of those four. Puka was on a podcast this week, and he let it out that he eats McDonald's every single day. He says Cooper Kupp tried to get him to stop, and Puka wasn't having it. Here's Puka.
4: I'm okay with eating McDonald's every day. You're like, Cooper, the other receiver on our team, he tried to get me off the McDonald's. I'm like, yo, I just ate three meals for under $55.
5: Wait, so you be eating McDonald's during the season?
4: Yeah.
6: What's your order?
4: It depends. I normally get like a 10-piece chicken nugget meal with a sweet and sour sauce and a high C.
6: Fire.
4: But then if not, I'll get like a double quarter pounder with no pickles, no onions, and like okay. an Oscar sweet and sour sauce on the side.
5: So let's say In-N-Out, McDonald's. What are you choosing?
4: Ooh, McDonald's. That's not even a question.
3: So he likes McDonald's more than In-N-Out. He goes every single day. Here's the question, Geet. You're Sean McVay. Here's your best player, your offensive engine, Matthew Stafford's favorite receiver. You say, hey, man, let's go to Sweet Green. Let's get a salad. Let's mix it up a little. Do you try and get him to change his habits, or if it ain't broke, don't fix it?
2: I think it's a little bit of a joke at first with Sean and Puka, and then we have a meeting with the dietitian and the nutritionist, and we put the little DVD in there, and it's Morgan Spurlock, who's no longer with us. He passed away in 2024. Supersize me when he went to McDonald's every single day.
3: Right.
2: Supersized every single meal. The long-term effects, John? Not great. And I know Puka at 25. I remember when I was 25. We're not thinking about it very much.
1: He's also an athlete.
2: He's an athlete.
1: World-class athlete.
2: He's a machine. And he's going to eat McDonald's. That's fine.
1: And you know he could take a big bite out of that burger at once.
2: Cross the line. But
1: how do you not like pickles, though? That's the outrage.
2: Yeah, by the way, pickles on a burger, especially a smash burger.
3: Before you almost died, you had a bad diet. Are you glad?
1: I never was a huge McDonald's guy. I would eat McDonald's breakfast. But
3: okay.
1: I've never been a huge McDonald's. Like, when I was a kid, I wanted, like, the Happy Meal, but my mother would only let me have it, like, once every 2 months.
3: But that's good parenting right there.
1: But, she became a less great parent when I started drinking everything, but that's a whole thing. But she didn't know about the cocaine in the 20s.
3: Yeah,
1: maybe she did. Who knew?
2: I bet you're in your 20s at that point.
1: Yeah, what are you going to do?
2: Yeah.
1: Also the issue, a little slander to In-N-Out. I mean, that's the thing. If you eat In-N-Out all day, every day, you're much better off than McDonald's.
3: In-N-Out strikes me as healthier than McDonald's, yeah.
1: Well, it's naturally... You know, it's natural.
3: Emily, if you were McVay, would you say something to Puka about his diet or just let it go?
7: I'm sure he has. And I kind of think I would let it go until it's a problem, until he's getting too much weight, until he can't hold it off. I think, but right now, it's not really a problem, and it's Puka will learn.
2: John, I know when they have that talk. You know when that extension's coming up at some point? And
3: well,
2: there's a lot of money to be made, right?
3: Yeah.
2: We are looking long term at you, Puka. Long-term health. We want you in a Rams uniform for many, many years to go to many, many Super Bowls. Quarter pounder with cheese, no pickles, not the right route. Sure, once in a while, have some fun. Kobe used to say right after season.
3: But every day?
2: He'd crush a little McDonald's
3: every
2: for a minute.
3: Day, three every meals day. A day?
2: You cannot do it. I don't think, there's no way Johnny's going three meals a day.
3: Listen to the beginning of this.
2: Show
4: I'm
2: me
4: okay
2: again.
4: I'm okay with eating McDonald's every day. You're like, Cooper, the other receiver on our team, he tried to get me off the McDonald's for him. I'm like, yo, I just ate three meals for under $55.
5: Wait, so you be eating
3: so
5: McDonald's.
3: There it is. He just ate three meals. I mean, he's going breakfast, lunch, and dinner here.
2: He's going three squared.
3: Yeah. I'm a Puka Nacua fan. I like him. He tends to be a knucklehead who can't stay out of his own way. But I think in terms of a football player, he's exactly what you want. Blocks incredible. On every play. Yep. Great athlete. We've had him on the show a couple times. Good guy. I'm not dismissing his baggage. I know he's got some. But to me, if he straightens it out, I think that guy's got a big heart. And I think he's a good guy that has made some really bad decisions. And I'm hoping that he says he's tightened his circle. And he's concentrating now more on the football end of things. And I think if he does that, he has a chance to be like Hall of Fame good.
2: I was just going to say, if all of that is true, then he is on the path to a Hall of Fame career. And I suggest the next time you have him on your show, you're bringing up McDonald's.
3: Oh, sure.
2: Correct?
3: Okay. Yeah, we'll find out the latest. All right. Now, USC, Geeter, where your daughter starts as a volleyball player. School already started there?
2: School started on Monday. Yeah, yesterday.
3: This past Monday.
2: Yeah, her first class was a cinema class, John,
3: so
2: which you would appreciate.
3: Okay, so history you cinema. Are... a half empty nester. You have one left.
2: One
3: and you
2: left.
3: Have one
2: 10th
3: gone.
2: Grader at MiraCosta High School.
3: I know you.
2: Okay.
3: And I'm guessing there was some waterworks the first night Millie was at USC. Maybe not from Jess even. I think maybe from my good friend Chris McGee. How
2: Listen,
3: are you handling this?
2: I already know. Emily knows I'm soft. I know what Morales thinks I'm a freak. When we dropped her off on June 15th, and she's only 20 minutes down the road, right, John? You get back home. It was a very sad day.
3: That's when
2: I will
3: hit
2: tell
3: you.
2: You what I did. I actually, when no one was around, I went down to the room, sat on the bed, just sat there for a little bit, looked around the room.
3: You are
2: all
3: not
2: these pictures.
3: You are not the only parent ever to do that, my friend.
2: And the waterworks were there.
3: Yeah.
2: But I started to get depressed about 2 days before we dropped her off, and that part shook me.
3: And
2: a
3: your
2: bit.
3: Daughter,
2: I don't know why
3: your
2: was,
3: daughter is 20 minutes away. Imagine if she was I'd live across the street from a really nice family, and their oldest. Shout out Avery Frankel, is going to Notre Dame. And they dropped her off at Notre Dame this past weekend. And I saw her mom, and her mom's really happy because her daughter's happy. But I bet you my buddy Matt did the exact same thing. I mean, he went into her room, sat there, and went. But he's like you. He's got two. He still has two at the house, so he's okay.
7: Hey, Geeter,
2: yes.
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2: Okay.
7: 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And that part where the dad says, go check the oil. And, like, we're losing our girl. That part will get you.
2: Okay. I'm going to listen to that.
3: No, don't.
2: Because
3: that's
2: I get so sensitive
3: idea. You're going to be a mess.
2: Listen, Emily, I will share this. Working here at ESPN Radio has been fantastic. We are 8 minutes away from USC.
3: There you go.
2: So many times she's needed, like, something to drop off.
3: Or drive by for the quick dinner. Be that dad's the savior
2: by the way,
3: with the credit card.
2: I'm waiting for that, but I haven't had that yet because she's been there 2 months. But I dropped off something for her yesterday. We had 44 seconds. They were glorious. But I'll take those 44 seconds.
3: So here's my question. Millie has probably experienced this. If you're on the USC campus these days, or even if you're just in downtown L.A. in that general area, USC has upgraded its football facility and it includes something that I've never heard of before. They installed the loudest speakers on the market, and they've attached it to the corners of the practice field. The speakers are so loud, Geet, they can simulate crowd noise of over 100,000 people. So they can make it louder than the Coliseum even gets. Lincoln Riley says they've only used 70% of it so far. My entire life, much like you, I've been covering stories and going to college football practices. And what they do is they simply practice with a silent count. They don't need to turn the noise up because they're not allowed to talk. So here's my question. Is this new sound system a smart decision or a complete waste of money? Because if you practice with a silent count, it's the same thing, right?
2: I know, John, but to just have the real thing in there, and it's more about the vibe that it brings, I think it's a good investment, and they have the money, and I have seen that facility. I haven't been able to go inside of it, but I've seen it from like a distance when you're walking, John, and it is absolutely mind-blowing. It's so funny you brought that up. I parked my car near what's called Webb Tower.
3: Okay.
2: That's an athlete dorm. And I was dropping some stuff off. We were moving her from the apartment. Because she was at an apartment first for 2 months before they moved into the dorms because of volleyball. I could hear that speaker going. Now, it wasn't crowd noise.
3: Right.
2: But it was music.
3: Loud.
2: And it was loud. And there was, like, directions going over that intercom as well. And it is absolutely booming.
3: So if you're driving by USC and you hear a very, very loud noise, that's what that's all about.
2: But also, John, I like it because, like, when you're at Notre Dame, well, they're not going to play them, but say you're out of Michigan or Ohio State.
3: 2030, coming back.
2: Yeah, 2030. That crowd is absolutely deafening. And the guys, that real environment, even though you're just practicing silent, it's still an unbelievable environment to be a part of. So you can kind of emulate it.
3: So I just realized something. If they only stay 4 years, both Millie, your daughter, and my friend Avery, who's going to Notre Dame, never get USC Notre Dame, 26, 27, 28, 29. So tell them to stay 5 years so they get that bonus game. That'll help them.
2: And by the way, that hurts me.
3: Yeah.
2: That hurts me. Her recruiting trip after she had committed, they have a recruiting trip, was the Notre Dame game the last time they played at the Coliseum.
3: Right, which I would imagine would seal the deal for a lot of people. All right. So coming up next is Icebreakers. Geeter has had my number lately. He's beaten me in Game of Games twice in a row. And by the way, somebody, I think it was Dave Snow in the chat, said, I hope it's Geeter's game today. Dave, your wish is our command. It is Geeter's game today. By the way, Dave McMenamin's coming on today at 1:15, and Katie Wu is coming on today at 2:30. So we got a loaded show. 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
1: VIP. Let's kick it. It is time for Icebreakers 1249 on a live imaging Tuesday presented by Providence. 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
7: All right, here's where we stand on August 25th. It is the first day of doubles. All right, so here's where John. John has 6 points, but he's clawed his way back from minus 52.
1: That's right.
7: Mason has 15. The others, including you, Geeter, and Wilbert, and Chris, have 19. Here we go.
3: So you're in the lead, Geet. Don't clipper it.
7: 20 points.
2: This guy's playing mind games with me.
7: I was born in 1987 in Greenville, North Carolina. My dad worked in the steel business, and my mom worked in banking with MasterCard.
3: Okay.
7: For 18 points, I have a podcast. I host a podcast. I also appeared on SNL, but I have never hosted.
3: Okay.
7: For 16 points, I was kicked out of preschool for an incident involving a plastic eating utensil. Okay. For 14 points, I have released 2 Christmas albums, and in 2023, I was a finalist for People's Sexiest Man Alive. And my wife and I met through matching on Tinder.
2: What year?
7: The People's Sexiest Man Alive, 2023.
3: So fairly recent.
7: You want to take a shot? Nope.
3: Okay.
7: For 12 points, I was a walk-on running back in college. Then I transitioned into being a fullback. My freshman year, we won the PapaJohns.com Bowl.
3: Okay.
2: And that was in probably 2007-ish.
7: I didn't specify the year on that one. Yeah. So for 10 points, I hosted a late night show. I now work at ESPN.
3: All right. I've got it down to 2 people.
7: Geeter, you want to take a shot?
3: I'll take a shot.
7: Okay, go ahead, John.
3: I got it. I already waited.
7: Gets the first shot, then Geeter if he misses.
3: I know his last name is Kelsey. I don't know if it's Jason or Travis. I'm going to guess Jason Kelsey.
7: It is Jason Kelsey.
1: Geeter, you're really upset about this, huh?
7: The next one would have been Andy Reid drafted me in the 6th round to the Philadelphia Eagles. I feel like people would guess by then.
3: Oh, so Andy coached both Travis and Jason.
7: Yeah, so it's funny because it was the first, I think he only had 1 year with Andy in Philadelphia, Jason did, and then drafted Travis 2 years later. So that's 10 points for John.
2: Podcast, 39 years old, kicked up.
3: Yeah.
2: I think the sexiest man alive threw me. The ESPN one is when we should have jumped on it.
7: Because he hosted the late night with Kelsey last year.
3: When he said the podcast thing, I thought, okay, they make like $100 million off of that podcast. Icebreakers is sponsored by Blue Ice Vodka, made from Idaho potatoes and pristine Teton water for a smoother, cleaner, creamier cocktail. No sugar, 64 calories an ounce. 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Blue Ice is pure as what, Chris?
1: Oh, those Tetons, baby.
3: Pure as the Tetons. Exactly. All right. So, couple of things to get to here. First of all, a story came out today that just months before LeBron joined the Lakers in 2018, an LLC, a limited liability company he controls, borrowed almost $300 million from a pair of Midwestern life insurance companies advised by Guggenheim Partners. According to insurance industry records reviewed by Bloomberg. Now, these funds are due back in 2049. This deal was structured to provide LeBron immediate cash and a stream of future revenue tied to his earnings outside of basketball. The lending began before Mark Walter acquired the Lakers. So it wasn't one of those quid pro quo things.
7: And not even like his small stake. That came in 2021 as well.
2: Just can I just say it was before he even joined the Lakers as
3: right.
2: well?
3: Right.
2: LeBron himself.
3: So Geet, with that in mind, is this something or nothing?
2: I think it's nothing just because when guys with this kind of money,
3: yeah,
2: you're talking
3: like
2: about
3: this
2: level,
3: $300 million.
2: He didn't do anything illegal.
3: Yeah.
2: Right? He's borrowing against.
3: Yeah, he's made over $500 million
2: yeah.
3: in basketball earnings.
2: So, yeah, I mean, obviously it sounds like something because you hear Guggenheim and you know what Mark Walter is going through right now, but when you look
7: and
2: into it a little deeper.
7: And aspiration is in your head a bit, too, because of
2: and that's
7: why.
3: Em, do you
7: there.
3: Think it's something or nothing?
7: When I first saw it pop up, I was like, I thought of aspiration, but now that it's yeah. before Mark Walter owned the Lakers, I feel like it's nothing in terms of this idea of like circumventing the salary cap. Maybe it's not the most ethical thing to do, but it is not having to do with circumventing the salary cap.
0: But do we really believe that there weren't any thoughts then that Mark Walter's group would be investing into the Lakers? We're just going to pretend that that just happened to pop
2: well,
0: up here,
2: here's three and a half years before.
3: Yeah, here's an even,
0: come on.
3: Here's an even stranger
0: come on.
3: Thing. Here's an even stranger thing. So, if you consider that Mark Walter in this insurance vehicle was allowed to buy the Dodgers in 2012, we had a clip from Aaron Ross Sorkin on the other day that in 2012, Aaron Ross Sorkin said, this is a lawsuit waiting to happen. You can't
0: right.
3: use other people's insurance money to do this. Apparently went on a lot more than we thought.
0: Well,
3: right,
0: let me just
3: this
0: say this real quick. I hold up Good Karma Sports because they've rebranded our friends, our owners, Good Karma Brands. And I don't want to use this moment to talk about that. We will later. But long before 2022, when they bought this radio station, there were already conversations going on for years about their partnership with the Walt Disney Company. So, and that's a very small scale compared to this. To pretend that none of these things were ever talked about, come on.
3: All right. So
2: all I know is people with a lot of money these days are borrowing a lot of money.
3: Yeah, but
2: who
3: that's
2: has
3: a,
2: the money?
0: Leverage,
2: that's
0: a, baby.
2: That's
0: another
2: leverage.
3: Question. That's always
2: how. Do you want to know who has that
7: Follow
2: money?
7: The money.
3: Most rich people are leveraged. Think about that. They're rich. They got tons of money, but most of them have borrowed against it to try other stuff. All right. So, Geet, this particularly, this was a story that caught your eye. Emily found this. Sometimes all the money that we make in sports and all the fame makes us forget that people come from everywhere to play.
2: Mm-hmm.
3: I'm going to play you a post-game locker room speech that's gone viral. It's from Cowboys lineman Shiaz Pete. He was an undrafted free agent this year out of New Mexico State, and he is the first NFL player from the Navajo Nation. He's a full-blooded Navajo Indian. He had an entire section of people at their preseason game in Arizona rooting just for him because the Navajo Nation in Arizona is very strong. Brian Schottenheimer, the coach of the Cowboys, who's been around, you know, his dad was Marty, he's been around football for almost 30 years, said he's never seen an entire section of a stadium at a football game root for one guy. So he put Pete on the spot and he said, Pete, get up here and give a speech to your teammates. Now, keep in mind, this is a soft-spoken, gigantic human. Like, this guy's like 6'7", 350. And I don't think he's used to giving a lot of speeches. But when you hear this, listen to how earnest and heartfelt this comes off. And it just reminded me that, man, at its basic core, sports are people coming from all over the world to come together to play for a team. Here is Shiaz Pete after the Cowboys beat Arizona, and he had an entire section of a stadium rooting just for him, and he's a lineman. Here he is.
21: Hey, man, hey, be quick. One, things to clean up for sure always is.
3: This
21: right,
3: is Brian Schottenheimer.
21: But the play style's right. It's right. I'm proud of you guys for that. But I saw something I've never seen before, 25 years in the NFL. An entire section cheering for one man.
22: And that man's going to break us down.
23: Well, that was an incredible win. I am very fortunate to be amongst you and to play in the same field where the same star holding on our chest. And I'm proud of us. I'm proud of how far we've come. Man, this game, fate. Brought us here as strangers, but this game, this star, this team will make us brothers.
3: How great is that?
2: Are you kidding me? On the spot, that young man, a walk-on at New Mexico State.
3: Right. Undrafted.
2: Zero chance in his mind that he's ever going to be addressing the team in a locker room after a Cowboys

0: win. And those words about fate, you know, playing that sport, all being in that moment, playing on the team, bringing them together, but then them wearing that uniform and battling, making them family. To me, that's what it's about. Listen, everyone knows I'm a lot more sensitive now than I used to be. I think it's kids. Like, I don't know what it is. I've gotten soft. Yes, I admit it. But moments like this, when M sent it and you sent it to John, I was at my house and it got me.
1: Yeah,
0: because that's so, what I loved about playing team sports.
1: A couple of people are coming at me on the YouTube chat saying that I should not refer to him as an Indian. I should refer to him as a member of Navajo Nation. And one guy, Jeremy, says here, not Indian, just indigenous. So apologies if I botched that. But the watching all that Navajo Nation in the stadium cheering for that dude, and you can tell he's not like, he's not one of these, like, look at me guys who pounds on his chest. He just was kind of quietly going about his business. His nickname is Chief.
0: Yeah.
1: You know, like, remember from One Flew Over the
0: Cuckoo's Nest?
1: Yeah.
0: One of the great characters.
1: Good for him.
0: But he also, like, embraced that moment. And what was super cool, if you go down and watch the video of everyone cheering for him, and he turns to his crowd and he gets all this fire and he raises his arm and then he points to his team and the crowd's going crazy. It's pretty cool. But in that moment, after he gave that speech, the way the guys came up to him was pretty awesome. So he's made an impact. Whether he plays football with these guys or not, he has friends in that locker room now, and he's made an impact in some of their lives.
1: Yeah, great story. Hope he makes the team. All right, coming up next, Sports Graffiti, your chance to weigh in on anything we've talked about or anything we haven't. You guys control the narrative. You can talk about whatever you want. 877-710-3776. That's the number. Emily, just open the phones. 877-710-3776. Your phone calls next. It's a Live Imaging Tuesday. Morales is here. Geeter is in for Mace. We think Mace is coming back tomorrow. Mason in Ireland, ESPN LA.
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4: Un maravera. 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
5: You're singing Guantanamera.
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4: A guayabera?
5: Guayabera. 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
15: 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Let's do it. Sports Graffiti time. Take it away, Mace.
1: All right, no Mace today. Chris McGee, Geeter, filling in for him. Morales is hanging out with us.
0: Does that bother you on the throw when it doesn't say your name? Do you want me to make versions for you?
1: No. People are sick of me. I'm on.
0: I could do specialty throws.
1: By the way, if you think about it, Chris, especially during the season we're about to embark on, it's a two-horse race between whose voice is most heard on this radio station, and the two people are you and me.
0: See, I knew you were going to come at me about that.
1: No, but
18: you're on every day.
1: I think in non-Lakers season.
18: And it's wonderful.
1: Chris, in non-Lakers season. It's you, and during the in the 6 months the Lakers are playing,
0: it's
1: me.
0: Yeah.
1: Don't you think?
0: I mean, you get 3 hours a night plus 3 hours a day.
1: Right.
0: That's 6 hours, Jack.
1: You know that's got to drive our boy Sedano crazy.
0: Oh, I thought you were going to say Mason, but yeah, Sedano.
18: Sedano.
1: All right, hey, line's open. What are you people doing? Chris McGee. This is your chance to talk to Chris McGee.
0: Geeter.
1: How often do you get a chance to talk to Chris
18: McGee? They might
1: McGee?
18: Be sick of me.
1: Three open lines. This is what you know. What this is, Keith. This is disrespectful.
18: Is this? But when,
1: to your celebrity in this town.
18: When Kamenetsky or Sua, when they're here, it's full.
1: Full lines.
18: Yeah, that's what I had a feeling.
1: 877-710 ESPN. 877-710-3776. Here is Lewis in Valencia to lead us off. Hey, Lewis, you're on Sports Graffiti. Go.
19: You know, Johnny, I actually don't think I would mind seeing you on that Booger Sugar. That might actually be kind of fun.
1: Wait, hey, Lewis, you think, Lewis, the YouTube chat gets on me because my usage rate's really high. I never let anyone else talk. Can you imagine if I was on that drug? I mean, no one would ever get a word in edgewise.
19: I think it would be awesome. You know, why not? Let it go.
1: All right, man. Why'd you call?
19: I want to talk about USC, so... I hope that people show up this weekend. I hate how they schedule opening day in the Coliseum, which is already huge. We already get beat up about not filling the place, not having enough fans. We're going to be out there. We're going to brave it. We're on the south side, hopefully in a little bit of shade. But, you know, I just hope that people get out there, root on SC, root on the Trojans, fight on. It's a new season, new hype, or maybe a new set of excuses for this year. Who knows? But if you're going, get out there, be plenty hydrated. And if you got tickets, don't give them away. Show up. They need you.
1: Thanks. I think they're a 38-point favorite in that game.
18: And a lot of young guys on that team.
1: San Jose State. Yeah.
18: A lot of great freshmen.
1: Here's Kevin in Chicago. Hey, Kevin, you're on Sports Graffiti. Go for it.
20: Hey, I just wanted to give a shout-out to Geeter because I'm actually a college volleyball coach, and I met him back at the AVP Huntington Beach back in, like, early 2000s.
18: Nice. What's up, Kevin?
20: Seeing him on the radio.
1: Kevin,
20: I just wanted to give you a shout out, Geeter. Love when you're on.
1: Wow, that's look at
0: he
1: that.
0: Loves the Golden Schwans. This guy,
18: that's awesome.
1: That's what we were looking.
18: I wanted
1: for.
18: To ask him where he coached college volleyball. But John,
1: love.
18: I know you get this too. Aren't you happy when they say, "Hey, I met you years ago, and it was cool. You were nice and not.
1: Nice and you didn't blow me off and act like a jackass." Here is Dave in Lancaster. Hey, Dave, you're on Sports Graffiti. Go ahead.
21: Hey, good afternoon, fellas.
1: Good afternoon.
21: It's great to have Geeter in the studio. I always enjoy listening to him.
18: Thank you.
21: Just real quick, quietly, the Dodgers have put together a six-game winning streak. You know, they take on the Braves and then Detroit. You know, this is a good time, you know, to get right. We got Glasnow going. We got Roki, and then we got Yamamoto. We could get this winning streak up to, you know, 7-8 games, and then everything's right in the world. You know, get the bullpen. And this last thing, the bullpen, the closer, that Diaz, that Tanner Scott, he showed me something.
1: Yeah, I think Tanner Scott, thanks, Dave, for the phone call. I think Tanner Scott could be the new closer. I mean, because you can't put Diaz back out there.
18: And at John,
1: this.
18: What point do you have to say to Tanner Scott, you are the closer?
1: Soon.
0: right?
1: You know,
0: like, I mean, everyone was kind of thinking
1: mid-September. We have a month left in the season, and Edwin Diaz has shown no proclivity to handle that role.
0: Yeah.
1: And what's ironic about that is last year, Tanner Scott was hired to be the closer. He flamed out, and they basically didn't put him on the postseason roster.
0: Yeah.
1: That, I think, could happen to Diaz this year. Here is John in L.A. Hey, John, you're on Sports Graffiti. Go ahead.
2: You know, I have to give love to the Buss family. You know, the Buss family really is sacred in this town and will always be. Jeannie Buss, she followed the hardest act in the history of the world. Her father, Dr. Jerry Buss. Believe me, I've worked in entertainment on a high level. I've seen Nepo Baby in action, and that was not the Buss family. They were sincere and all worked hard. Jeannie did a great job. And, John, what I don't hear, other than from you, you're the only one I hear consistently listing his accomplishments and stating that he is the GOAT of all sports owners. And AEG, where the hell is his statue?
1: Yeah, I'm with you, John.
2: Me?
1: I'm with you. And by the way, and somebody who feels even more strong about this than I do is Michael. Michael will go to his grave saying that Jerry Buss is the greatest owner in the history of team sports. And if you ever meet Michael, engage him in conversation about that. He just lights up. By the way, Michael is going to be here tomorrow, right, Em? Tomorrow, Michael and Pepe? I think so. They're both coming in. Mason's supposed to be back. But Michael will tell you that any player who ever played for Dr. Buss, and James Worthy's told me the same thing.
18: I was just going to say, one of your good friends is James Worthy.
1: Where
18: they put
1: one
18: him and
1: kind.
18: The way they revere him is very rare when it comes to player and owner. Correct, John?
1: Yeah.
18: Like, it is that special.
1: Yeah, and John, the caller, is right. The next statue should go to Dr. Buss. And I think Bob Iger is smart enough to realize. Jeannie never wanted to do it because she felt like it would be self-serving for the Buss family to make a statue of their dad. I tried to talk her into it once, and she said, well, maybe one day. Now that the Busses are minority owners, at least for now, and maybe are selling all their shit.
18: I didn't know that. You've asked her about that?
1: Oh, yeah. They're very protective of his legacy. They wanted to make sure, you know, time I asked her about it, Kobe's statue hadn't happened yet.
18: Has to go first.
1: But I now think the right thing to do is give Dr. Buss a statue. Here is Eric in the Valley. Hey, Eric, you're on Sports Graffiti. Go ahead.
4: Good afternoon.
1: Good afternoon.
4: Good afternoon. What's up, Geeter? Hey, I had an idea for a segment where we could figure out who the best voice on ESPN LA is, John versus Morales, and have like some reads and some stuff like that.
22: I'll tell you now. It's John.
1: If you and I teamed up for the greater good, Chris, we could take down the world.
22: Well, listen, I would be happy to team up. Anytime John and I want to do tag team action, I'm ready.
1: Why not?
18: You guys suck in the tap.
1: Right.
18: Together, tag team.
1: Wait, no, happy dance first.
18: Happy dance first.
1: Tap.
18: But you two are the GOATs, everyone knows. And Cappy's right there, too, by the way, when it comes to the... I can't remember
1: if it was on the air or off, Chris, where we were discussing. You know, in another lifetime, Mason and I owned a racehorse. And we had to come up with the name. We came up with the name Phone Abroad because it had double meaning. Yeah, like you could call a girl, but our sire was from England.
18: Yeah, of course.
1: So we called it Phone Abroad. But if Morales and I had a horse, suck on the tap.
18: Suck on the tap coming around the outside.
1: Right, that's
18: four lengths back. Yeah, I'm going suck on the tap for sure.
1: Happy Dance is a little more rated G, but Suck on the Tap is just beautiful. All right, coming up next, Dave McMenamin will join us. We'll get the latest on the Lakers. And in particular, what is Jonathan Kuminga doing? It seems like it's down to two teams. 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
1: Eric Karros with us. You mentioned Colorado, where your son Kyle is the third baseman. Michael Thompson said it is way harder to watch your son play than it is if it was you. Do you find the same thing?
10: Yeah, that's been going on. Shoot, that started probably in high school, I think, when it started to matter. You know, you're referencing Michael Thompson. I talked to Howie Long about it. You know, you liken it to you yourself getting ready for a game. So when I played baseball or when he was playing football, you get all the adrenaline. You're all fired up. You're, like, ready to go. And then you go out on your field of competition.
9: And live on YouTube.
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22: 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Dolly Parton, rest in peace, RIP. She passed away at the age of 80. One of her best songs, one of my favorites, Jolene.
1: Huge hit for her, and we welcome to the show. I did not know this is where he would be.
22: Well, where is
1: he? But our friend Dave McMenamin is at the U.S. Open Tennis Tournament and nice enough to join us.
18: That's who, the kind of
1: from
18: guy he
1: New
18: is,
1: York.
18: Man. That's the kind of guy he
1: Dave,
18: is.
1: Dave, I didn't know you were going there. You know, I've been twice. Have you ever been before, or is this the first time?
30: This is going to be my first time, and tonight is going to be kind of a celebratory, ceremonial Federer and Andy Roddick, which should be pretty cool. You know, Federer's officially retiring and to be going to the Hall of Fame. So this is like a send-off for him, who I've been doing my tennis research. He won this thing 5 years in a row, which is just incredible.
1: And unbelievable.
30: About.
1: And Roddick, by the way, Dave, is the last American to win it. And that was back in 2003. That's how long it's been since an American has won the U.S. Open on the men's side.
18: Men's side, of course.
1: Coco Gauff won a couple years on the women's side. But I'm glad you get to do it. Dave, I had a ball both times. Really, really fun. I'm glad you get to do that. And thank you for making time for us. All right, so here's my question. I was listening to the Hoop Collective the other day, and you were on with Brian Windhorst and Tim McMahon, and you guys were talking about Jonathan Kuminga. And it was my impression, Dave, that both you really weren't going hard on this, at least as hard as Brian.

0: for him with the Lakers, because to get the numbers that I assume he'll want to put up, he's going to need the ball in his hands. And the Lakers have been built to have the ball in Austin Reeves and Luka Doncic's hands. And so I that's my only concern. Obviously, his athleticism, his ability, his youth, all those things are something that you'd want to add to this Lakers team, especially when you look at the number four spot and you're not necessarily have a built-in starter with the group they currently have constructed. However, him needing to do the kind of, and I say this in no judgmental way, the selfish thing next season in order to get him to where he wants to be in this league, I don't know if that's the best fit.
1: David, how dare you go on vacation and have fun until Kuminga makes his choice? So, Dave, we talk about this a lot with Mike Trudell. We've asked you a couple of times about Jonathan Kuminga. I'll just kind of piggyback what you just said and where John was. Is it the red flags in terms of not working out with Steve and Golden State and with Quinn in Atlanta? How real are those red flags? Because the intrigue and the talent is real, but it's also fair to look at the other side.
0: I mean, I certainly have more empathy for the Golden State situation, because that was a team, or continues to be a team, that's the embers of a once incredible dynasty. And it's really hard to be the young player trying to figure your way out just in the league in general, let alone with a group that's been established and has won at the highest level. So that one, I kind of understand. However, he gets to Atlanta, which was, you know, kind of a hand-picked destination. There are other places he could have gone to as the Golden State Warriors considered trade options. And after a half season, Atlanta says, thanks but no thanks. And I know he obviously had, you know, a number attached to his salary that was in the $20 million range. And so you could just say purely it was a basketball decision based on the salary cap for Atlanta. However, I would say if he is that good and that young and that talented and that athletic, and Atlanta had him in their program and they decided to let him walk, I think that at least says something about how the league views him right now.
2: Dave McMiniman joining us. Dave, let's assume the Lakers do not get Kuminga. I think that Walker Kessler, Luka Doncic, and Austin Reeves are locks to start. From what I've read in your reporting and others, Quentin Grimes is likely a starter. Who gets the fifth spot if the season started tomorrow, in your opinion?
0: Yeah, I don't know the answer to it. I'm just going to tell you the three names that I would consider that would make some sense to balance out the rest of the starting lineup with those other four guys, if we're going to assume they're going to be there.
2: Yeah.
0: I think you're talking about Sandro Mamukelashvili. You're talking about Zaire Williams, and you're talking about, the man who came from the Portland Trail Blazers, used to play for the Sixers, whose name is escaping me.
2: Matisse Thybul,
1: or even Jake LaRavia has been thrown in there.
0: Yeah, I mean, I'm sure Jake obviously played a ton of games last year, but those are kind of the three in terms of a new face that you'd have to think are going to be considered, because you're going to want to have some 3-and-D capabilities with that spot, quite frankly, and all three of those guys are supposed to be able to fill that role.
1: Dave, talking to Hoops guys, whether it's former players or even coaches in the league, because I was not in Las Vegas, but I did watch Lakers Summer League. I'm always into the young guys. It was hard not to kind of fall in love, and I know it's just Summer League, with a guy like Cameron Carr. What did you think about him and just the way he kind of showed out?
0: He was such a bright spot, and it was great to see the joy that he plays with, the confidence that he carries himself with when you talk to him off the court. He's still a teenager, right, or just around there, and he's certainly someone that doesn't come off like he's a young guy figuring it out. He has a really strong sense of self. His ability to not only hit the three but attack the rim is really great to see. He's got great length. He has some bounce to his step. Now, obviously, he's going to need to get bigger, but, you know, that's part of any NBA rookie basically coming in. You're going to get involved with the strength and conditioning program that the team provides, and that will.

0: happen. But I can certainly see at some point, just because the skill level is so high, that you'd see him getting minutes this year. Now, you know, like, think about some of the really good rookies the Lakers have had over the last few years. It still took some time, you know, until Max Christie got minutes. We're going to look back. I think next year we're going to see Adu Thiro play real minutes, and we're going to say, oh, man, like, where was he last year? Well, you know, it takes some time, and obviously he had some injuries last year. That's just part of the deal. But he's someone that I think if you're the Lakers, you have to feel good about your decision on draft night to get that guy.
1: All right, Dave, a couple things to wrap up, and then we'll turn you loose into the streets of New York. I work for the team, and I have no sense of how this ownership thing is going to go down. I don't know if Jeannie's going to be able to keep her position. I don't know. It seems to me both sides have a legitimate argument. I assume the Bob Iger, Josh Kushner sale is going to go through. But that's really, Dave, the extent of what I know. Do you have a better sense than I do about how this ends and when it might transition?
0: I agree with you. The sale's going to go through whenever it's brought to the Board of Governors. I don't think it gets to the point that it did without Bob Iger, quite frankly, being nudged a little bit by someone within the league, perhaps
1: right.
0: Even Adam Silver, saying, let's turn your attentions away from Vegas and, hey, the crown jewel of our league is maybe the owner wants to sell. You should call him up. So I think that will happen. In terms of the acrimony right now between Jeannie Buss and the other five Buss siblings, I don't know. I think if a judge, if it goes as far as being seen by a judge, takes all the evidence into consideration, I have a hard time thinking that a document that was agreed upon back in 2017 that would say that three of the Buss siblings as trustees would have to agree to a sale, Joey, Janie, and Jeannie, that would have more relevance to a new agreement made by all six Buss siblings in 2025, the tag-along provision that would be if at any point Mark Walter sells the team, we can vote in order to sell our shares at the same valuation. You know, by my understanding, the siblings agreed to that as a core around October 2025 when the sale was ratified. So to me, that seems like the thing. If I'm a judge taking everything into consideration, I would lean towards that. But I don't know. I mean, I've had several people tell me who know these things, who work in the sports industry and deal in multi-billion dollar deals, that Adam Streisand is the real deal, Jeannie Buss's lawyer. And so I don't think they say that in terms of a trepidation factor or for what's going to happen to the other five siblings, but just that if you are in the predicament that Jeannie Buss finds herself in, Adam Streisand is the right person to hire.
1: All right. Good stuff, Dave. And most of all, have fun back there, man. And get ready for some late nights. I remember a couple of times I said, oh, this match is going to be great. And then I rolled home at 2:30 in the morning. So some of those things can go late. But enjoy it, have fun, and we'll see you when you get back.
0: Yes, sir. Thanks, Phil.
1: All right. There's Dave McMenamin. And Geet, I don't know how that ownership thing's going to end. And I don't know who the fifth starter's going to be. And
2: that's the question.
1: You know, you and I work around the team regularly. And we probably should know, but I don't even know if J.J. Redick knows.
2: Yeah, because I see Mamu as that small ball five. He's also a guy that can play the four, but is he a starter? Is he more coming off the bench?
1: By the way, have you been seeing him in these Euro games? He's been killing it.
2: Oh, no, by the way, his grab and go, his ability to pass and shoot, I mean, that's why they wanted him. I just don't know if he's going to be that fifth starter. It's going to probably lean more towards a defensive guy, right?
1: Yeah. All right, coming up, one college quarterback is going to start for a major program this year, and he might take one class. Might. We'll explain next. Geeter in for Mace. Live Imaging Tuesday. Morales is hanging out with us. Emily's here. Will's here. Mason in Ireland. ESPN LA.
3: 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Thursday at the Palace in Inglewood. As the visitor, our Rams battle the Chargers for week 3 of the preseason.
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20: 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Speaking of the heart, one of the things people forget about, Johnny I, is hydration.
1: Oh,
20: Scott Kaplan and I
1: am a living, I'm living proof of this.
20: Just had this conversation about how part of his issue, he always has stomach issue and all kinds of stuff. Hydration. Same thing with your heart.
1: So, Chris.
20: And look at this.
1: Yeah, true story.
20: Our friends at Liquid IV.
1: Yeah, he's holding up Liquid IVs. I take a Liquid IV every single morning. I take one of these big Waiakea water bottles. I dump Liquid IV in it, and it's the first thing I do, Geeter, as soon as I wake up. And I've been on the right side of hydrated ever since 3 years ago. I got dehydrated on a flight. I landed, ambulance had to come get me, went to the hospital, they ran tests on me all night, and the doctor walked in and he goes, what did you do today. I said, well, I got up, I played golf, I went and did the radio, I went to the airport, got on a plane. He goes, how much did you drink? I go, not much. He goes, you got to stay on the right side of hydrated. Liquid IV.
2: Every day.
1: And by the way, I'd love for them to be an advertiser one day. They're not yet, but I will say this. I have been on the right side of hydrated ever since I started that, Chris, and I have not missed a day in 3 years.
0: See?
1: And
0: look at that.
1: And the other thing that's really cool about Liquid IV, they now make multiple flavors sugar-free.
0: And that's the key, sugar-free, because a lot of times people think about Gatorade and they think of the products that have a lot of sugar in them, and that's not great unless you're an athlete burning tons of calories. People don't realize how important electrolytes are. And a lot of times if you have a headache or you feel sick, you feel tired, you're just your electrolytes. You've been sweating, you've been working out, or you're just living your life. And one of the things that takes out hydration quickly, it's something I love. I drink a lot of it, coffee. And black coffee is one of the best things you can drink, but
1: it dehydrates
0: you quickly.
1: Yeah.
21: And you know what? Good thing to just throw in if you're doing a wedding, if you're planning to go to a wedding, just throw in 10 liquid IVs. Drink one before you go to bed. Drink one when you wake up in the morning, and your hangover will be way less.
2: Emily is not wrong.
0: No, she's right.
2: After a night of drinking, always a liquid IV.
1: Yeah, if you go out and get hammered, and you get back to your house, and you know, God, I'm going to wake up with a headache. If you throw a liquid IV in some water and drink it, your headache goes away. It's great. So unsolicited plug for the folks at Liquid IV. What a great product. It's kind of changed my life.
0: There we go.
1: All right. Rocco Becht. Becht is the new quarterback at Penn State.
2: Great name.
1: He graduated from Iowa State earlier this year. Yes, you heard me. He graduated. He does not need to take any more classes. But if you're going to play college football and he has a year of eligibility left, you got to enroll in school. So his coach, Matt Campbell, who used to be at Iowa State, brought Rocco with him to be the quarterback at Penn State this year. And he's only going to take one class. He doesn't even know what it is yet. And he's being criticized for that. Does he deserve to be? He already graduated.
2: No, he already graduated.
1: Yeah. Now, here's the harder question.
2: He did his work.
1: Yeah. Here's a harder question. He's got to take one class.
2: Yeah, you do.
1: He can take whatever class he wants. When you were at Northridge, what was your easiest class? Do you even remember?
2: Golf. It was great. Coach Kern and the baseball coach.
1: Was teaching a golf class.
2: Yeah.
1: And
2: we
1: that was
2: went
1: it.
2: Hit into the net all day.
1: No wonder you had that hole in one.
2: Yeah.
1: So for me, History of Music 132A at UCLA was basically the history of jazz. You could also take a class called Physiology of Music, which is the muscles you use when you sing, and you could take that class pass, fail. So all you had to do was show up, take a couple of tests. If you pass the class, you're done. I have zero issues with Rocco Becht having to take one class and getting to play football because he graduated.
2: Talk about Carson Beck graduated 2 years prior to last season. So he took like a certificate for his degree. No, he already had a degree. His master's.
1: At Georgia. And then he went and played in Miami. Yeah.
2: If it's me, I look at this as like, how much fun is that? Look at all the classes. For me, I'm looking at history of hip hop. I'm looking at a cinema class or a cooking class.
1: Yeah.
2: Just to have
1: and
2: some
1: didn't
2: fun.
1: You say your daughter, Millie, is already taking a cinema class?
2: Yeah, she's taking a cinema class at USC.
21: And that's
2: she took
21: at
2: a,
21: USC.
2: She
21: so
2: took a hip-hop
21: actually
2: class
21: be,
2: in the summer.
21: I was going to say, a USC cinema class could actually end up being, if she does ever want to work in the entertainment industry, something that actually does turn into
2: their department is off the charts.
1: By the way, speaking of, did you guys ever watch Real Time with Bill Maher on Friday nights?
2: Yes.
1: So Bill had a story this week that, didn't Katie Wu, who's coming on today at 2:30, didn't she go to Arizona State?
21: I think she did.
1: I think she did. I'll look it up. Okay. But Mar, he was doing it as a joke, but it's not a joke. Do you know you can major at Arizona State in influencing?
21: Yeah, I brought that up in a fast track like last week, I think.
2: That doesn't surprise me anymore, John.
1: So if you want to learn how to be Paris Hilton, you just go to Arizona State and major in influencing?
2: You can, and you can make a lot of money.
1: Is that a good thing or a bad thing? We'll throw it at Katie.
2: Yeah, parent in me doesn't love it, John, but it's real, and people are making absolute bank. There's a volleyball player that made over $250,000 last year at Texas just because of Instagram influencing.
1: What, female?
2: Yes.
1: I'm guessing she's not unattractive.
2: No.
21: The income can fluctuate, though. That's the one thing that you have to impress on these kids is that your income will fluctuate, is not consistent because it's basically a gig economy. You're your own business. And so you have to drive that business. And if you ever want to take a break, if you want to take some time off, that means your income stops. And so it's just telling kids also how to make that into a business is important. Yes, Katie did graduate from Arizona State University.
1: Okay, so we'll when she comes on at 2:30, we're going to talk to her about the Dodgers.
21: And one more thing about this, like the guy taking the one class, I find it interesting because it does put schools that do care about grades at a disadvantage. So you have Penn State, you know, that can have the kid in one class and that counts and whatever. I'm not denigrating all of Penn State. I'm saying that the football program does not care. But there, I know, I feel like UCLA in the past and other schools like a Stanford, they might care about actually if this kid can get, you know, a 2.5 in their classes. So I feel like it puts schools that have high academic rigor at a disadvantage to keep these kids in the program.
2: Stanford.
1: Yeah. Before we go to break, Em, you wanted to talk about this Ed Oliver Buffalo Bills story. So how would we set that up? How would we explain to the audience what happened?
21: Yeah. So what happened was
1: Oliver is a star defensive lineman for the Buffalo Bills.
21: Yes. And he lost a child over the summer.
1: His child?
21: Yes.
1: Yeah.
2: 2-year-old.
21: To drowning. And it's a terrible story. It's the parents' worst nightmare. It is something that no one wants to wish upon anybody else. And so at camp, I don't even know if he asked them to not say anything, but there were journalists around that were covering the team closely, the beat reporters, made an agreement. Maybe they even didn't even talk about it, but everyone's understood. We're going to wait for Ed Oliver to share this news as opposed to us, quote unquote, breaking this news.
1: Okay.
21: And out comes Tony Farmer, who is at these camps covering it, and he basically treats it like a salacious breaking news that he's going to talk about it on his Substack.
1: And he broke the story without checking with Oliver first.
21: Exactly. And okay. So then it's treated as if it's like, you know, this player broke his leg, but no, it's just the worst thing that's ever happened in this man's life that you are breaking without his permission. And it just calls in, and then Josh Allen talked about this writer, Tony Farmer, said that he wishes that this wouldn't have happened. He denigrated it. Jeff Perlman went on his social media and talked about how this is not how this is handled. Typically, you need to make sure, especially with something as this sensitive, that you have the permission from Ed Oliver to share this, and that he thinks that this guy is a, you know, grade A, you know what?
1: Yeah.
21: What do you, if you were the Bills version of Artis Twyman, if you were the Bills PR person,
1: Artis is the head of public relations for the Rams, and we works closely with us. So when we want a Ram, we call Artis, and he's been a huge help to us at the station. He's really good at his job. It's a very interesting subject, Geeter. I've said many times on the radio, kids and families are off limits to me. Kids and if you want to talk about them and you want to bring them up, like Kobe would talk about Gigi and Natalia and BB, and when he brought it up, I would follow him down the road. If he didn't bring it up, I would not engage in a question about wives, families, kids. I think just because you're an athlete, you do not give up your privacy at home. I think that this guy, Tony Farmer, should be ashamed of himself. But being honest, Ed Oliver has not been practicing. And so the Bills said when they were asked, why is he out? You know, they were just saying, you know, we're not talking about it. I think a better way to handle it is come out right away on the very first day. And maybe the Bills did this, I don't know. And say, Ed Oliver is out due to a personal issue. We'll update you when we can. And then even if I find out that his 2-year-old drowned in a pool and it was 2 months ago, I'm still not breaking it. Because I just think there's a time where you could be a person. I understand this guy trying to get it out there why Ed Oliver wasn't practicing. He's one of the best players on their defense. But I think this is a bridge too far for me. I think he deserves to be criticized.
2: I'm with you, John, 100%. Maybe it's the father in me, but there's also the human nature of it all. And this might come as a shock to people. I didn't go to journalism school. Okay, so I don't know, you know, you have to break the story. You have to be the first one. I get when it comes to injuries or certain things, but when it comes to this, it's not our business.
1: Well,
2: until Ed Oliver wants to make it our business.
1: And
2: look at Freddie Freeman a couple years ago.
1: And Freddie came out and told everybody what
2: told
1: was going
2: on about it.
21: And Alex Vesia. Until the family, we all kind of, you know, we thought what happened was what happened. But until Alex Bessier said stuff, they said, you know, the Dodgers are letting him deal with a family issue.
2: Yeah, AJ De La Garza, a member of the Galaxy years ago, lost an infant child.
1: And Emily said
2: talked
1: it,
2: about it.
1: There is nothing worse. Yeah. Nothing.
2: No.
1: And, you know, even if somebody young in life gets diagnosed with a terminal disease, at least they had some type of life. This kid was two and drowned in an accident in a pool. The guilt alone could crush that whole family. And am in a very, I understand that he wasn't at practice and that fans would like to know why he's not practicing. This is one of those rare exceptions, in my opinion, where it's none of Tony Farmer's business.
21: I also think it's totally fine. Fans should accept family business.
1: You're writing a story in the Bills defense. Bills defense on Saturday night didn't look great. A reminder, Ed Oliver wasn't in the game. He's out with a personal issue. Three other starters didn't play, blah, blah, blah. But I don't think you take that extra step and say, here's the reason Ed Oliver's out. His kid drowned in a pool, and he's not comfortable coming to practice. That's a terrible thing to put out in the public.
21: I think it's different than the Kyle Shanahan thing. So remember when he got in his car accident, the 49ers journalists agreed to not talk about it or cover it, and then it came out later. Then people were like, whoa, whoa, whoa, why didn't we know about this earlier when you all knew about it? But I do think it's different between Kyle Shanahan and a concussion and injuries and the potential that he could have some issues with cognition and calling plays at the time. We didn't know. So maybe that is why it's a little different than this Ed Oliver situation, because it does not affect his ability to play on the field if he chooses to come back and play on the field.
1: And general rule in sports media that's always worked for me, and I'm closer to the end of my career than I am in the beginning. Geeter, you're right in the middle. Families and kids are off limits unless the athlete or the coach lets you in. They let you in, they want to talk about it, then go ahead. You announcing the death of an infant is just, it's a bridge too far.
2: And Tony Farmer, the debate now whether the Bills should take away that credential, I actually think he keeps that credential, and now you have to face that locker room and guys icing you out, and that's a big part of it, and that could do damage for him.
1: Yeah, not good in any way you look at it. Okay, coming up next, shocking, Lane Kiffin's in the news again. If there's a college football story and it's in any way controversial, is it just me or is Lane always finding a way to the table?
2: Lane is always in there.
1: Yeah, we'll get into that next. Mason in Ireland, ESPN LA. First, let me tell you about Blue Ice. 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
20: 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Now I'm going to cut the Providence read short here because I want to take a moment to talk about Good Karma Sports.
1: Yes.
20: Good Karma Brands, our owner since 2022, an independent owner, rebranded this week, 30 years in the making, to Good Karma Sports. Craig Karma's and Steve Politziner, of course, Sam Pines. We call him station owner, Sam Pines. I can't even tell you about the joy that Good Karma has brought to ESPN LA. The belief in what we do, the fun and frivolity we talk about
1: complete game changer.
20: Yeah. And so much of what we do here is because of the belief from Good Karma for us to be able to have multiple voices on the air, to have the support, to do big events like the Mandy's and All-Star Friday Night, the ESPN LA Golf Classic, which is coming up Friday, to have great play-by-play partners like Johnny I and the Lakers, the Rams, the USC Trojans, the LA Kings, LAFC, the Angels, and of course, great national play-by-play. This is Good Karma Sports Week as they celebrate their 29th anniversary coming up on 30 years in the making. That's why they rebranded, and we rebranded, to Good Karma Sports. So congratulations to everybody. We are proud to celebrate Good Karma Sports Week here at ESPN LA. It's amazing what Good Karma's done for us, and we're going to keep rolling. Keep rolling!
2: I'm on the team.
1: He mentioned Steve.
2: Can I have that?
1: Yeah.
2: No.
1: So our company's basically run by three guys. All right? It's run by Craig, Steve, and Sam. Steve Geeter is one of the few people on the planet who likes golf more than us. And his wife is a good golfer.
2: Blasphemous.
1: Yeah, his wife is a good golfer. So Steve, if you ever meet him, chances are it'll be in a golf
2: course. I've met Sam. I haven't met Steve.
1: Yeah, Sam's a good player, too. All right, so I mentioned Lane Kiffin. Mm-hmm. And, of course, he's in the middle of this. You're hearing every day now, and this is probably a one-year problem, because when COVID rolled around, everybody applied. Different players applied for an extra year of eligibility because a lot of them lost eligibility because of COVID, or their season got kneecapped because of COVID. And so, Geeter, actual players that have played in NBA training camps and in NBA preseason games, after they get cut, they're coming back and saying, hey, I want my fifth year. Your daughter Millie is starting at USC. She gets 5 years now. No matter what, there's no red shirts anymore. She gets 5 years. She can leave early if she wants, but if she doesn't want to, she has 5 years of eligibility. So what's happening is a lot of these college football players are going to court and saying, hey, I want a fifth year, and judges are siding with some of the players. Now, this will eventually go away now that they've changed the rule. But in the meantime, today, the Big Ten came out and said, well, we're not going to allow that. if you play in the Big Ten, where USC and UCLA both play, and you signed a professional contract, you went and played in an NFL training camp, you went and played in an NBA preseason,

0: season camp, you are no longer eligible to come back to college. That's it. The problem is that Lane doesn't play by those rules. Lane has already taken one kid who was a tight end in Brown's camp and put him on LSU. LSU starts Saturday. 3 days ago, this guy was in Brown's camp. But that's Lane. And when he was asked about it, he said, hey, look, they're either going to be playing for me or playing against me. And to me, that makes sense. So I admire the Big Ten because I think this is stupid to let guys who have turned pro come back and play college. I hate it. But this is example geek number 2,000 of why the NCAA sucks.
1: And the SEC is allowing it.
0: Right, because if the NCAA had any backbone, had any spine, they would come out today and say, no conference can accept it. Not Lane, not the Big Ten, not anybody. If you turn pro and you participate in an NFL training camp or an NBA training camp, your eligibility is voided. That's it. But because they didn't, guys like Lane, and Lane's always been a guy who walks the line with the rules, you know, he'll walk right up to it and sometimes jump over it. Lane now has a competitive advantage over the Big Ten schools because the NCAA won't do their job.
1: Yeah, they do have a competitive advantage. And that's the issue, and that's why the NCAA does have to step in. The NCAA, John, to me, has always been such a problem.
0: Yeah.
1: Because they're plant spineless. Their feet wherever they want to and ignore other things. I remember being a college athlete. Yes, that's a long, long time ago. But our coach not even letting us use the phone in his office because it was not allowed. I mean, something stupid like that. The way they dinged USC years ago, Reggie Bush, but nothing with Miami.
0: Or nothing with Alabama, LSU, or Georgia.
1: Alabama, Auburn, the whole thing.
0: They're all doing money handshakes.
1: And everyone's doing it, right? So at some point, you have to, the rules have to be the same for everyone.
0: Right.
1: You want to have equal advantage for everyone. Lane does, he does cross the line for sure, but right now, he's playing with inside the rules of the SEC conference.
0: And until the NCAA, or there's this Save College Sports Act that's now in Congress. If that gets passed, it might help solve the problem. But until the problem is addressed, the Big Ten is stupid for letting Lane have this competitive advantage. The Big Ten's trying to do the right thing. The problem is now when they play SEC schools in the playoff, their 17- and 18-year-olds are going to be going up against 25-year-olds.
1: And there's also another part of this, John. If you're a parent of a young athlete or you are a young athlete and you're 18 years old and you're a freshman, you're being recruited, or you're even a sophomore, junior, and a guy comes in who was just literally at NFL training camp, he's good enough to be there. Now where does that bump you down, right? When you are recruiting, that's the whole thing with recruitment, too. Like, you're lied to all the time.
0: And you're waiting.
1: Your daughter is
0: going to USC, and she's going to wait her turn to see when she breaks into the lineup. But imagine if she has a great summer, breaks into the lineup, she's going to start as a freshman, and then some girl comes back that had already turned pro, and they say to Millie, hey, sorry, you got to wait.
1: Hey, listen,
0: ain't right.
1: It's happening in women's volleyball college as well. Like, Europeans, international kids are coming in at 21 years old, and they're freshmen.
0: Right. The NCAA needs to get involved.
1: I mean, John, you're much different at 24.
0: Of course.
1: Than you are at 18, physically, mentally, all of that. I mean, I wish I could have played college when I was 24.
0: Yeah.
1: I was way better than when I was 20.
0: Well, a lot of times BYU has advantages because those kids go on Mormon missions and come back, and they're playing when they're 25, 26-year-old against 18-year-olds. So it's just something to keep an eye on. Right now, Lane's going to take these guys, and right now, by court order, they can play. And I think the Big Ten coming out and saying, illegal in our conference puts them at a severe competitive disadvantage.
1: And, John, what's the saying? You take the genie out of the bottle, right?
0: Right.
1: Like, that's the whole point, right, with NIL and rev share and all these factors that are going into college sports. And now you add professionals being able to go back and get that final year. When you open the door, man, it's a mess. That's why you have to be strict with your rules and everyone's got to follow them.
0: And they all got to be the same for
1: every
0: school.
1: I know it's naive to think that that's going to happen.
0: Yeah. All right, coming up next, Fast Track. Emily will get in here, throw a bunch of stuff at us. Geeter. Chris McGee in for Mace, Mason in Ireland, ESPN LA.
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19: Down low is 352, 3.25 horsepower, 4-speed, 410 gears, 10 coats of competition orange, hand-rubbed lacquer with a blue plain manifold, full can race cameras.
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0: All right, no Mace today. Chris McGee in for Mason and M. Zoom Zoom. What do you got?
5: So we were just talking about Lane Kiffin last segment, but there was another interesting story about Lane Kiffin that has nothing to do with college football players coming back from the NFL.
0: Okay.
5: It had something to do with when Lane Kiffin left Oxford, Mississippi to leave to go to LSU, that they, Ole Miss, had an FBI agent search through the football department, the football offices, to make sure that there was no, quote-unquote, bugs, recording devices, left in his office. Is this overkill? Is this really necessary? Like, what would you do if you were Ole Miss?
0: If I was Ole Miss and a normal coach left to go to another school, I would say, Coach, thanks for your service and go. But Lane actually left Ole Miss when they were ranked higher than LSU is. And everybody just talked about how, Geeter, you don't put anything past Lane. I not only would have had the FBI sweep for bugs, I would have had the CIA, the Navy SEALs, anybody who has any military background. Because would you put it past Lane to put bugs in every room?
1: I'm just going
0: to
1: say this. It absolutely tracks. And I believe the quote was, you don't know him like I do. So, yeah, sometimes you got to check all the corners.
0: I would not trust Lane. I as far as I can throw. And I think he's a great college football coach.
1: He is a great college football coach.
0: But if you trust Lane, shame on you. Because he's going to say whatever it takes to get ahead.
1: Yeah, and you got to check all your, right? You got to check all your boxes.
0: Yeah, I trust Lane about as much as I trust Bill Belichick.
1: I'm sure he got a big kick out of it, too.
0: Yeah, yeah.
1: Right? Don't you think? I mean, Lane probably loved it.
0: What's next?
5: Before I move on to what's next, the 13th annual SoCal Hyundai ESPN LA Golf Classic presented by Vista Paint is back this Friday, August 28th. 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Special thanks to Vista Paint, where color, creativity, and chemistry meet. So you both have children. How many kids do you have again, Peter?
1: Two girls.
5: Two girls. And John, you got a boy.
0: Right.
5: So when they were little, I'm sure you were super great when you were in charge of them. But sometimes they get to go places where you don't anticipate. So yesterday in an MLS game, there was an interesting moment where a young child, like a baby, a toddler, waddled that onto the field. Here is a call of that moment.
12: Value of what they built up, though, with those 9 wins in the first 11 has set them up where they are still safely amongst the top 4.
18: There's a baby on the field.
12: You mentioned Chicken Little. I think she wanted a piece of the screen time.
18: That's way better than the raccoon.
5: Yeah, so little child got onto the pitch during the game. They stopped the game. The child got off safely. So did any of your kids get into a place they shouldn't as a toddler?
0: True story. I grew up across the street from a guy named Jimbo Lull. He's 7 feet tall. He was the center at the University of San Francisco. Then he went and played overseas. He just wrapped up his career, just got married. But Jimbo played in a lot of big youth basketball games because he was so much taller and better than everybody else. So I would take Jack, my son, to the games. And, Geeter, you know this place, the Adventureplex on Marine.
1: Of course.
0: So Jimbo's playing, and he's, he's in fourth grade, third grade, and he's, scoring every basket. And Jack, my son, is 2 or 3 at the time. And Lisa and I are sitting in the stands watching the game, and I look out, and the action is on one end, and I look down, and from the other end of the court, here comes Jack, who had just learned how to walk, barreling towards Jimbo because he knows him. And he goes, Jimbo, I bolt out of the stands, pick him up like a football, and carry him off before any incident happens. So I'm sure a lot of people are blaming the parents, Em, for that baby getting out there. But here's the backstory. That baby was the son or daughter, I don't know if it was a boy or a girl, of the goalie. And they saw, let's say it was a girl, she saw her dad in goal. She just wanted to go see her dad. The moms looked away for a second, and she bolted for the goal, and there's a baby on the field. So I actually understand how this
1: happens.
0: I'm just glad nobody got
5: hurt. The band is on the field. The baby's on the field.
0: Did your kids ever wander somewhere they weren't supposed to?
1: Especially the first child. I became a professional lifeguard when they were little. I became a professional protector. I was the guy that, as she was climbing up the slide, just the steps, I'm right behind, like with my hands, like just in case. So I was way too over the top. I don't know where that came from, because when I was a kid, the stuff that my brother and I would get into, absolute insanity, and they knew nothing about it until we were in our 20s and we told them. So it can happen, but man, I was very eyes on.
0: All right, so I'm going to alienate the entire YouTube chat who hates when I tell stories that I've told a bunch of times before.
20: Not the same story.
0: Yeah, that one. So I don't, Geeter, the only reason I'm telling this is I don't know if I've ever told it to you, and you will find it
1: very
0: funny.
1: First of all,
0: can
1: I say something?
0: Yeah.
1: I don't care if you tell the same story, John.
0: Yeah.
1: I enjoy your stories. Proceed.
0: Yeah, but you are not in the YouTube chat with the haters. there's a place in El Segundo that my guess is you have been there. I go there a lot. A breakfast place called Good Stuff.
1: Of course.
0: So one day, I'm outside Good Stuff, and there's a line. There's like 5 or 6 people. So I go up to the hostess to put our name in. And I say, Ireland, party of 3. It's me, Lisa, and Jack. And I turn around, and Lisa's right behind me, and no Jack. And I said, where's Jack? And Lisa goes, I thought he was with you. And I look across the restaurant, and I grew up, or I still live, she doesn't live there anymore, but I used to live 2 streets away from Jeannie Buss. When she was dating Phil Jackson. And I look over across the restaurant, and I see Jack standing at the table talking to Jeannie and Phil. And Jack's like 3, maybe 4. He barely knows how to talk. And Genie related the story to me later. He walks up to the table, and he knew Genie because it's one of his neighbors. He goes, "Hi, Genie." She goes, "Hey, Jack." She goes, for people don't know, I have a special needs kid, so he's super direct. It has no filter. And he points, Jack points at Phil and goes, "Who's that?" And Genie goes, "Well, Jack, that's my boyfriend, Phil." Jack, who is oblivious to Phil Jackson, Jack doesn't know who that is. So he goes, "Phil, what are you eating?" And Phil doesn't suffer fools at all, but he realizes unless he doesn't answer the question, the kid's not going to shut up. So Phil goes, "Well, Jack, it's a scramble." And Jack turns Geeter and yells from the corner of the restaurant, "Hey, Dad, Phil's having a scramble." And my face must have turned white because I just saw this whole dynamic. I looked up, and it was Genie, Phil. To their credit, Genie and Phil found this funny. They could see how horrified I was. I come up again, pick up Jack like a football. I go, "Coach, I am so sorry. I was playing zone defense instead of man to man."
1: He liked Phil, that one, I bet.
0: Yeah, he goes, "Don't worry about it." Jeannie's laughing hysterically.
1: Man, that's the beauty of kids. She the no filter.
0: It's the funniest thing
1: no
0: ever.
1: No filter, don't care, guts, walk up to Phil Jackson, don't care.
0: Yeah, it just, oh.
1: I lost my kid for about 15, 20 seconds, might have been more than that, a minute. Halloween.
0: Wait, longest minute of your life, right?
1: By the way, yeah, like on 7, you know, there's these walk streets and it's packed in Halloween and I was, you know, I had a couple pops and maybe a gummy. Am I allowed to say that?
0: Oh, sure.
1: Okay.
2: I mean, you already said it.
1: Okay, fine. You always look away when I say stuff.
2: I'm for impact.
1: Yeah, you know, maybe but she really wasn't lost, but just for that 30 seconds, the panic. But we always told our kids, go find a mom.
0: Yep.
1: You ever lose them, go find
2: a mom. That was my advice for many years.
1: Go find a mom.
2: Go find a mom. Exactly.
1: I'm just kidding on the gummy. Wait, no way. That was a total joke.
0: Hold on.
1: Comedic effect.
0: Is this true?
1: What now? What? I can't do it, John.
0: The YouTube chat has weighed in about my story. You know what they say?
20: What? Not the same story.
1: All right. By the way, there was a woman, Danielle, I believe, that said, "Wits is way earlier, John." I wrote it down because I wanted you to know that Danielle, a female, said, "John, keep talking. I love it."
0: Oh, there you go.
1: So
2: got good pipes, like, this kid.
0: She obviously she hasn't been listening for the past 8 years.
1: But you're
0: like
1: okay.
0: The rest of the YouTube chat.
1: The female's digging it, so.
0: Yeah. Mike Gonzalez, great story, Ireland. Again. All right. More Fast Track coming up right around the corner. 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
0: Zoom, zoom, Emily, what do you got?
5: All right, so I saw an article. Who cares if it's like, you know, exactly what happens? But someone's claiming to know that how Taylor Swift and Travis Kelce stay together through long distance at times when she's on tour or he's at practice is that they call each other on the phone at least once a day, but they don't go a day without hearing each other's voice, and that's how they stay close while being separated. John, you're on the road a lot of the year. Geeter, I don't know about you, how often you're away from your lovely wife, but how do you keep close when you're traveling?
0: That's not unusual, what they're putting out. I can't think of a day where I haven't talked to Lisa at all. Yeah.
5: On the phone or over text, or is it always?
1: You always check in.
0: Yeah. No, mostly on the phone when I'm on the road. Neither one of us are big FaceTime people. I FaceTime Jack and I call Lisa because I like to see Jack. But Lisa, you know, if she's like just got out of the shower, she's running around. Sometimes I'll call her on FaceTime and she'll not answer it and then call me back.
1: Texting has also changed the world because, you know, if you're gone on a trip or something, you can also just do check-in with a text. But
0: right,
1: the longest I ever went was 22 days. I remember in Beijing in 2008, and that was when Skype was kind of new, and we had a newborn. So I was Skyping, but I couldn't talk every day, but every other day or every few days we'd check in for sure.
5: Is there any other tips and tricks you have to keep up when you are separated, distance-wise?
0: No, I mean, I'm on the road a lot more than anybody else, but as long as you talk to him every day, I think you're covered, right?
1: Yeah, I say, like, before you go to bed, say you got in at a good hour, it's always nice to check in if the time zones align. Or in the morning, I would say, too, hey, what do you got going on today? You know, just share the day a little bit for all of you out there that want to keep it fresh and keep it tight.
0: I goof on Lisa because I'll call her, and it'll go to, like, one ring, and then I know she's blowing me off. And so I'll text her bigger name on the other line.
1: I like that.
0: Yeah.
1: You know what I always do? I'll put, like, if no one gets back to me in my family, because now it's more the family when I check in if I'm on the road, I just do the little cricket emoji, like, what's going on? Am I getting iced? You know, maybe a cooler. I don't like when they ice me. I'm, you know, been carrying everybody financially and emotionally for years.
0: But I don't think what Travis and Taylor are talking about is all that unusual. Most married couples talk every day.
5: First, what you just mentioned, you know, crickets or whatever. I've had to, at times, mute my dad's text only because, I will justify, only because, and I unmute him, is because he will be texting me play-by-play of a sporting event we are both watching. But he's ahead of me.
1: That's incredible. No, he's not the only guy.
5: But he's ahead of me.
1: Oh.
5: And so I will get spoiled what happens. Yeah. And I'm like, Dad, what the heck? Let me react. Anyway. So,
0: I've learned to turn off social media when I'm watching a game because if somebody else is ahead of me, it wrecks the game.
5: Totally.
0: You know, so it works out that way. All right, what's next, man?
5: Before I get to what's next, I want to remind everybody about this wonderful thing we're doing on Friday, the ESPN LA Golf Classic, presented by Vista Paint. 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

0: Think about this. When we talk about the totality of a player's career, and even when you talk about Hall of Fame, and when you talk about the best players, the first thing they say, oh, but man, he didn't get a ring, or he got a ring.
1: Name the 10th or the 11th player on the Chicago Bulls or the Los Angeles Lakers or the Detroit Pistons or the Boston Celtics. Who are they? Name any of those teams. Name me the 11th or the 12th guy.
0: You want me to?
1: Just name one.
0: I mean, I can't right now.
1: All right. You can't even think of him. He got a ring. Yeah. And you can't even think of him.
2: So what do you think about their argument about the regular season versus championship ring?
3: The only person who would ever argue that is somebody who hasn't won a title. You play to win the games. Sound like Herm Edwards. But, you know, Russell Westbrook has a regular season MVP. James Harden has a regular MVP, season MVP. Karl Malone has a regular season MVP. None of them have any titles, and they're all less for it. I mean, I don't understand that mentality. If you win a regular season MVP, what did you win? I'll take it a step further. I'd rather be a finals MVP than a regular season MVP.
4: Book that.
3: Because that means I won.
4: Facts.
2: Jaylen Brown.
3: I don't get it.
4: Listen, for me, I get like what an MVP of the NBA regular season means. It means you're making a lot of money. It means you do have a chance at a Hall of Fame career, and you are in an elite category. I will not take that away from anyone. That is a special group that is reserved for greatness. But ask any guy who's ever won a title, would they trade that ring? And the answer is no, because it's the body of work, it's team, and it's why you got into the game in the first place. And by the way, if you're on a championship team, you probably did okay.
3: Right.
4: I mean, as with Charles Barkley, I would love to know the real answer. He has an MVP, correct? No rings. Let's just say he had the career that he had, top 50 all time, but did not win that one MVP, but he did win one championship in 93. And he beat the Chicago Bulls. Do you think he would trade that?
3: No.
4: He would trade his... No, I'm saying he would take the ring, wouldn't he?
3: A championship...
4: Yeah, he would take the ring over the 93 MVP.
3: The only people who would argue that a regular season MVP is worth more than a finals MVP or a championship ring has never won the title. Because until you win it, there's this giant hole.
4: Yeah.
3: You know, That his argument, I don't even have to look it up, but I'm guessing Tracy McGrady never won a title.
4: He did not.
3: Yeah. I mean, so how would he know?
2: I guarantee you, and take it to another sport, Matthew Stafford would rather be holding up a Super Bowl MVP rather than a regular season MVP.
3: And he's won them both.
4: Great analogy.
3: Yeah, he's won
2: 100%. He's never won a Super Bowl MVP.
4: He would rather have that Super Bowl last year.
3: No, he won.
4: Because quarterbacks
3: are
4: judged on Super Bowls.
3: But, M, that wasn't the question you asked. You said, what would you rather have, a regular season MVP, which Stafford has, or a Super Bowl ring, which Stafford has?
2: Yeah, no, but just the most recent one, I said that he's never won a Super Bowl MVP, and I said if he won the Super Bowl MVP, he would rather be winning that last year.
4: He'd rather have that.
3: Yeah.
4: What KD is probably saying is it holds more weight, meaning, like, when you are in that hoop world amongst your peers, like, having an MVP says something. That's all I'm saying. That's probably what KD's saying.
3: Yeah.
4: Right, John?
3: Don't buy it. I'd much rather have the title. Much rather have the title. All right, coming up next, Katie Wu from The Athletic will join us. The Dodgers have a big series starting tonight in Atlanta. There's lots going on with their ownership. There's lots going on with their pitching staff. We'll get into all of it with Katie. That's next, ESPN LA.
5: You know, Geeter, have you been to the East Central Hotel yet? Have you been inside a hotel room at East Central?
4: Fantastic.
5: Cappy and I's home away from home. You know, last night, I was in a bit of a mood when I got into my room. It had been a long day.
3: Good mood,
5: you know,
3: or what? Bad mood?
5: Not a great mood.
4: And okay. I saw you. We did a show at 7. I saw you leaving. You had put in a long day.
5: Tonight's going to be even longer. And I threw one of the great, you know, like the designer pillows. I threw it, and it hit the hand. The hand that's in
3: the giant hand?
5: The giant hand. Yeah. Where you can put your keys, your phone, your wallet, or put Mikey Trudell up there. Let him sit on the hand. But that hand didn't budge. That hand looked at me like, hey, why are you taking it out on the hand, man?
4: Yeah, relax.
5: And I thought, you know what? I am so thankful to have a place like East Central Hotel right here across the street from LA Live, overlooking Figueroa. where I can remember, you know what, I'm

0: blessed to do what I do. I survived heart failure. You know, I almost died.
1: Almost died.
0: That's why at the East Central Hotel, I got a 9 hours sleep. I woke up late today, 6:15 in the morning. I had to quickly shower. I quickly used that middle towel.
2: Were you on time for the Morales morning show?
0: I was. I got it here by 6:50. I used that middle towel. I used it for my privates. I dried off. I got right over here for the show at the East Central Hotel. I'm going to be here till Thursday at East Central. Robert Montez, the GM there. These hotel rooms are so large. Biggest hotel rooms in downtown L.A. And you feel at home.
1: And you didn't break anything when you threw it.
0: No.
1: Hit the hand.
0: The pillow bounced off.
1: Yeah.
0: And the hand just looked at me
1: That's huge.
0: Come on, man. What are you doing, Jack? East Central Hotel.
1: Man.
0: We got the fall season coming up. You're going to need a place to...
1: Come on, man.
0: You're going to need a place to stay. Don't get behind the wheel drunk like Tony Romo. And don't do tawdry things like Jed York in those hotel rooms.
2: No, don't want to go there.
1: 140?
0: Come on.
1: What?
2: You get what you pay for.
0: See? But you took it one step.
1: Again?
0: East Central Hotel. Downtown L.A. Cappy and I's downtown L.A. home away from home.
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2: In about an hour and a half, the Dodgers are going to take the field in Atlanta to take on the Braves in a series that could be important. And joining us to talk about that is Katie Wu from The Athletic, who does such a great job covering the Dodgers. Hi, Katie. How are you?
14: Guys, how are we today? Happy Tuesday. Happy Glass Now Day. Big series with the Braves coming up in Atlanta.
2: Yeah, totally agree with you. And my first question is, Katie, that, you know, the Dodgers won six games in a row. They are looking better. Their pitching staff seems to be coming together. But I looked this up. They've played 13 games since July 31st against good teams, and they're 2-11. So this feels to me, with Atlanta, they're kind of in second place. Atlanta's in third place in the National League. This feels to me like it's not a typical run-of-the-mill one of 162. This feels almost like

0: and playoff preview to me. How about to you?
1: This, to me, feels like one of the last true chances the Dodgers have in the regular season to kind of show up against another very good team. You look at their strength of schedule in September, I'm not really seeing a lot of strength. It's a lot of teams with losing records are right around 500, with the exception of the Padres at the end of September. But this is bigger, I think, for potential playoff implications. And it's weird, guys, to talk about that at the end of August. But
0: yeah,
1: we know how important the first round bye is for this Dodgers club. And, you know, they did not take advantage of against the Brewers earlier in the month. They kind of really let the Brewers take advantage of them. So this is a time to put even more space ahead of the Braves coming out of this series, and it's going to be their last chance to really impact what they can control in the National League playoff picture, whether or not that's the one or two seed. They really don't want it to be the three. They have a really good chance to ensure their best possibility of that happening with this series.
2: Hey, Katie, it's Geeter. You kind of led me to my next thing and answered it a little bit, but I'll ask it in a different way. You know, as a Dodger fan, I'm kind of manufacturing big series all the time, because in June you realize you're probably playing most likely in October. But this does feel big, because if they can win this series, you put five or six games between you and the Braves, you most likely have that bye. You mentioned wanting that bye. Why would it be important for the Dodgers to get a bye this time?
1: I think, with all due respect to the careers of this roster, it's not the youngest roster in the world. And we've seen these guys come back from road trips, specifically that three-city trip coming out of the All-Star break, all on the East Coast, and they were tired. They were gassed. Guys joke in the clubhouse all the time, like, yeah, we know we're old. And eliminating one series just from the travel aspect, and yes, they wouldn't have to travel because they're hosting, but it's the preparation, too. All of that goes into play. Now, when you have a projected postseason rotation of Yamamoto, Snell, Skubal, Glasnow, Ohtani, take your pick, it sounds silly to say that you need to reset your rotation to give yourself the best odds, because you can really reset that anyway and feel pretty good about it. But it is just another advantage to get this team where they want to be. If they can skip that first round and go right into the division series, stack the rotation they want to, and already have kept their guys off their feet for about a week, that can be a disadvantage to some clubs. I think it's an advantage to this Dodgers club. Yes, they won the World Series last year with the bye, but I think asking around the clubhouse, the coaching staff, and the front office, they feel like their best chance of winning the World Series is with as much rest as possible, and that means not playing in the Wild Card Series.
0: Katie Wu from The Athletic is with us. Katie, Eric Karros said maybe a month ago, if he were running the Dodgers, he was Dave Roberts, he would just tell Shohei to concentrate on hitting. He tried to pitch. He tried to win the Cy Young Award. He got a little bit hurt. Just focus on hitting for a lot of the reasons you just laid out. They have a whole bunch of other starters that they could use. But I'm starting to get the feeling that's not what the Dodgers are thinking. I saw you tweeted that we might even see Shohei pitch on Sunday. He's been pitching bullpen sessions. They're going to try and pitch him again, aren't they?
1: They are, and we could see him as early as that Sunday series finale in Detroit. If we don't see him then, it's almost certainly going to be Tuesday. But I really think that the Dodgers are planning, assuming that Ohtani gets out of this bullpen session he's throwing in Atlanta, they are planning for Sunday for Shohei's return to the mound. And it's going to be like we saw last year, guys, when he was working back up. They're going to ramp him up in-game. So that first start back is going to be likely no more than one inning, and you have Eric Lauer available to piggyback when Ohtani does leave. But they're going to ramp him back up. Dave Roberts said, though, they're going to do it a little bit more aggressively than they did last year. That is solely based on the calendar. If you can get Shohei Ohtani and if he starts Sunday, that's going to give him five starts in the regular season. All of a sudden, you're ramped up to five innings, and not only is Ohtani an arm that's available for two or three innings in the postseason, he's available to be a full-fledged starter for the postseason. And I think that's what the Dodgers want. Look, we knew coming in, as soon as they won their second World Series, they said their goal was to win the third. They're obviously a better team when they have a two-way Shohei Ohtani, because it just gives them another pretty significant option in that rotation. But their plan all along was that Shohei was going to come back in the regular season. I know that there are certain things that the Dodgers say regarding injuries that don't always come to fruition, but with Shohei, they were pretty adamant that he was going to return and that he was going to have enough time to hopefully be stretched out to pitch some postseason innings. Guys, if it goes according to plan, he'll be a full stretched-out starter come October.
0: Wow.
2: Katie, there's the human nature side of things when someone gets traded. We saw it in basketball with Luka Doncic when he came over from the Mavericks. Just took a little time to get through the emotional component of that. Tarik Skubal was very open about, you know, the time he had in Detroit, how close he was with the teammates and the fans in that city. He looked great in his last out.

0: outing, kind of like the Cy Young pitcher we all hoped he would be. What are you hearing just about in terms of how he's settling in or how comfortable he's getting around the Dodgers?
1: Yeah, it's a great question, and it's a two-parter here. One being, of course, he feels that way about the Tigers. How could he not? It's the only organization he's known. They were the only org to take a chance on him, and they watched him progress from a guy that no one was really thinking about in his early career to all of a sudden, you know, being a back-to-back American League Cy Young winner. And of course, there's going to be some emotion leaving that. It's not like he was in free agency and had a choice. The Tigers traded him. So his hands were tied, and he certainly wasn't blind to the fact that he was likely going to get traded. You know, he was the number one name for the trade deadline, dating back to pretty much opening day. So, but just because he saw it coming, it doesn't take away the emotion and the connection that he has to that organization. Now, I do think what we saw from Skubal in his last start was as Skubal as we've seen, the 11 strikeouts, the way he ramped back up after getting the 3 earned runs in the first. And that's something that he said he wants to improve on. He can't come out just kind of settling in and he's not really knowing where his stuff is. He has to trust his stuff from the beginning. A big thing that I've seen, though, to the second part of this question is how the clubhouse has embraced him. We've seen a lot of conversations from Miggy Rowe about how he's coming in, and Skubal has been so complimentary about his rotation mates, what he's learned from them, what he's talking. We don't see these guys a lot, especially at home in the clubhouse, but on the road, it definitely is a much more tight-knit group, and I really think Skubal has fit in quite seamlessly with this group. Seems like he's found his footing, and of course, because this is how baseball works, as soon as he starts to feel comfortable, he makes his next start where, in Detroit, a Tigers reunion can have all those emotions tested again.
2: We're talking to Katie Wu from The Athletic. She covers the Dodgers. Katie, I have a theory that I'm going to throw at you, and I think you're probably going to disagree with it. Pretty much everyone else has, but I want to get your opinion on it. Were you at the impromptu Stan Kasten press conference Friday night behind the batting cage before the game?
1: I was not there, but I have gone through plenty of audio.
2: Okay, so have I. I'm in the same boat as you. I've known Stan Kasten for a long time. He's come on the show for a lot of years. I just personally do not think he would go that hard, triple down on saying the Dodgers are not for sale, there is no process that they're going to be sold, we are not going anywhere. You heard all the phrases that I heard. I think he knows something. He can't say it. And I all of a sudden have pivoted from, wow, Mark Walter is in really big trouble. He might have to sell the Dodgers too. I think they've found out a way for Mark Walter to keep the Dodgers. Just react to my theory. Do you think I'm connecting dots that aren't there? Do you feel that this is still a very wide open question? After reviewing what Stan had to say and after hearing my theory, what do you think?
1: You know, I think as a journalist, I'm naturally inclined to not believe anything anyone tells me ever.
2: Good point.
1: I'm probably not the best person to ask, but I do think, you know, good for Stan for going out there, because there was a ton of online rumor and speculation from people nowhere near the Dodgers, you know, that I certainly haven't seen in the press box all year long, that have prominent followings and just like to put out their opinions or what they're thinking and present it as fact. And I think it just got to the point where Stan thought, you know, for the second time in a week, I need to make sure that there's something on the record here. At the same time, you know, what is Stan going to say other than that, right? You know, but I will say, with all the speculation and all of the investigation, it's a very tricky subject because it's a federal investigation. For Stan to go out there and double down again on what he said, it makes me feel a little bit more confident. But at the same time, you know, there's just so much unknown about the situation that it's hard for me to take anyone or anything, with all respect to people entitled, at face value, because we just don't know so much. But I do think it was good for Stan to go out there, put his name on it, on the record, and say definitively, here's what we're looking at. And, you know, maybe we revisit this conversation in a couple months. Maybe things are the same. Maybe they're not. But anytime you have someone on the record, it serves, at least in my job, as a significant point in whatever we're trying to figure out.
0: Katie, come October, is Tanner Scott the closer?
2: Good question.
1: I love this question. I really love this question. But what a trip, right? Because last October, we've just assumed that he would be around opening day, and then actual October came, and he was not even on the roster. This is tough. This is tough for me. We don't think that Edwin Diaz is going to be out too long. It sounds like the minimum stint. This, to me, sounded more like a get-right IL stint more than anything else. And I think it's very telling that Dave Roberts now has said, okay, when Diaz comes back, we're going to be using him in lower leverage situations to build up that.

0: confidence, Tanner Scott, in the meantime, has become very dependable. He's been the most reliable reliever for this Dodgers club all season. So we know that this Dodgers bullpen right now is not even close to what it's going to look like come October. I do think, though, that the Dodgers are going to give Edwin Diaz every possible chance to win that job back. And that's,
1: really,
0: to me, what really starts that is Dave saying, we're going to start him in low leverage and see if he can work his way back up. Yeah. Clearly, they think the worst thing that he could do is go pitch the ninth and continue getting lit up. I would tend to agree.
1: Yeah.
0: But the fact that they're willing to try to build him back up and give him at least a chance is interesting to me.
1: All right, Katie, last thing for you, and it is not a baseball question. I'm going to tap into your alma mater, Arizona State University. Do you know what I'm going to ask you?
0: I mean, it's Arizona State, so I'm a little scared. We can go anywhere.
1: Okay. It came out over the weekend that you can get a degree. If I go to Arizona State and I start there as a freshman, I can get a degree in influencing, that there's an influencer degree at ASU. Is that a good thing or a bad thing?
0: I mean, what do you think my degree is in, guys?
2: Well played.
1: I don't think it's an influencing. You're too good at
0: I'm
1: your
0: totally
1: job.
0: I'm totally kidding.
1: Yeah.
0: It's interesting. I do know what you're talking about. It was sent to me in a couple of group chats. It is the world that we're in. I'm not sure. I hope it's not part of the journalism school. But, you know, I've seen a lot of people that I went to Arizona State with launch their careers as quote unquote influencers.
1: There you go.
0: And if we're going off follower counts, which obviously, as we know, is what matters in life, seems to be working.
1: Yeah. Amen. All right. Well, hey, thank you for doing this. I know it's a busy time of your year, so we really appreciate it. We'll be watching and we'll be reading you in The Athletic. Have a great rest of your day.
0: You got it, guys. Thanks so much.
1: All right. There's Katie Wu. And coming up next, game of games, and it's Chris McGee's game. Your last time you did this, you aced it. You did very good. How are you feeling about today?
3: You know, the theme was me last time.
1: Yeah.
3: That was a lot
1: easier. It was really good.
3: Thank you. I appreciate that. So,
1: today it's not.
3: It can be somewhat close to good. It's a subject everyone loves.
1: All right. Morales stepped out for a minute, and I wish he was here because then he could tell you why. Every time we take a shower, we do a happy dance and we suck on the tap.
3: Yeah, you do.
1: Not together. Independently. 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
19: Hi, this is Jacob Emrati.
4: Game of Games made possible by the law offices of Jacob Emrati. Let's do it. Game of Games time on Mason in Ireland. Take it away, Mace.
1: All right, no Mace today. Chris McGee pinch hitting for him. And we heard the sponsor of Game of Games is Jacob Emrati. And look, in the flesh is Jacob Emrati. Hi, Jacob. Turn your mic on. Or Will, can you turn his mic on?
20: Am I in now?
1: No, you're good. Okay.
20: All right.
1: All right, Geet, what do we got?
21: All right, listen, I talked to the chat. They're all on board. I know AK did this yesterday, but it wasn't just Kobe Day yesterday. For me, it's Kobe Week.
1: Okay.
21: I know Jacob is behind that. John, M, Will, you're playing?
1: Yep, with
22: I'm
1: four
22: in.
1: Players.
21: All right,
1: here
21: guys, here we go. Kobe theme. Kobe's first 20-point game came on January 3rd, 1997 in his rookie year. He had 21 points on 6 of 10 from the field, 9 of 10 from the free throw line. He was just 18 years old. What team did he do this against? Was it A, the Denver Nuggets? Was it B, the Sacramento Kings? Or was it C, the Milwaukee Bucks?
1: Will.
22: I'm going to go with the Bucks.
1: Emily.
23: Review those three options again.
21: Denver Nuggets, Sacramento Kings, Milwaukee Bucks.
23: Kings.
1: I will also say Sacramento. Jacob?
20: I like Sacramento.
21: The answer is B, Sacramento Kings.
1: All right, everybody on the board except Will, who's still alive for Lucky Loser.
21: Kobe Bryant played 20 seasons for the Lakers, only player to ever play 20 for one team. How many seasons did he play all 82 games? Was
1: right,
21: it
1: but,
21: A?
1: Okay, go ahead.
21: Yeah, go ahead.
1: I was going to say Dirk later did it. So now there are
21: did
1: two
21: he play
1: players.
21: 20?
1: Yeah.
21: Dirk, all 20?
1: 20, 20.
21: My bad.
1: Maps.
21: My bad. Thanks
1: but,
21: for correcting
1: but Kobe
21: that.
1: Did it first.
21: Thank you for so correcting that. Was it A5? Was it B3? Was it C4?
1: 3, 4, or 5, Emily?
23: 5.
1: I'm with them. I think it's 5. Jacob.
20: Yeah, 20 seasons, 5.
1: Will.
22: I'll say 5.
21: The answer is C4. He did an 02, 03, 07, 08 his MVP campaign, 08, 09, and 10, 11. All 82, three of 4 years. The Mamba.
20: Wow.
21: And he played in the Olympics in 08.
1: And no one got it.
21: No one got it.
1: Here we go. Question 3.
21: Kobe Bryant once skipped basketball in high school for 2 weeks to practice for the school talent show. He posted this video years later in 2018 advocating that young people should explore diverse interests before fully committing to a single passion, the full Mamba mentality. What song did he wear neon clothing for and dance to in front of the entire school? Was it A, Ice Ice Baby by Vanilla Ice? Was it B, It Takes Two by Rob Bass and DJ Easy Rock? Or was it C, You Can't Touch This by MC Hammer?
1: I'm going to go It Takes Two. Jacob.
20: I'm going to go with MC Hammer.
1: Will.
22: Go Rob Bass.
1: And M.
23: Ice Ice Baby.
21: It feels like it should be It Takes Two, but it is Ice Ice Baby
1: wow.
21: by Vanilla
1: wow.
21: Ice.
1: Yeah. All right. I didn't think Kobe would lower himself to that. But, all right. Emily 2, John 1, Jacob 1, Will still alive.
21: Still alive. Number 4, Kobe was the 13th overall pick in the 1996 draft by the Charlotte Hornets.

0: to the Lakers for Vlade. 12 players drafted before him. 12 before Bean. Allen Iverson 1, Ray Allen 5th. You guys know that. Who was the pick right before Kobe at 11? Was it A, Peja Stojakovic? Was it B, Vitali Potapenko? Or was it C, Todd Fuller?
1: Jacob.
2: Potapenko.
1: Will.
3: Potapenko.
1: Emily.
4: Stojakovic.
0: Yeah.
1: I don't think you put Potapenko in there if it's not the answer. I'm going Potapenko.
0: It is. Vitali Potapenko. By the way, Peja drafted right after him. Todd Fuller right before Vitali.
1: All right, that means Emily 2, John 2, Jacob 2, and Will on the board, which means no lucky loser. Here we go.
0: The great Michael Roth gave me this story. Kobe Hall of Fame girl dad took his daughters to see Taylor Swift concert at Staples Center in 2015, where he famously presented her with a championship banner to hang in the rafters, celebrating her record 16 sold-out shows. It matched the 16 titles the Lakers had at the time. That was Kobe's idea. What concert tour was this for Taylor Swift? Was it A, the Red Tour? Was it B, the Reputation Tour? Or was it C, 1989 tour?
1: Will.
3: I want to say the Red Tour.
1: I agree with Wilbert. I think it's a Red Tour. Jacob?
2: I'm going to go with Red.
1: Emily?
4: 1989.
0: It was C, 1989.
1: We should have known that
0: the Reputation Tour was a stadium tour, so she only played at stadiums, which was the Rose Bowl.
2: Emily.
1: All right, Emily 3, John 2, Jacob 2, Will 1.
0: Oh, John, this is right up your alley.
1: Okay.
0: Kobe won an Oscar for Best Animated Short Film at the 90th Academy Awards, Dear Basketball. What won Best Picture that year? Was it A, The Shape of Water? Was it B, Green Book? Or was it C, Parasite?
1: I'm going to go Parasite. Jacob.
2: What is it again? Can you tell us?
0: Shape of Water, Green Book, Parasite.
2: Go with Green Book.
1: Will.
3: I'm going to go Parasite.
1: Emily.
4: You didn't say the year, right? When you did it?
0: Nope.
4: Green Book.
0: It was The Shape of Water.
1: Oh, we all missed it.
0: By the way, fun fact, Kobe got nominated, and he found out about 20 minutes before we did a sit-down interview, the last time I ever spoke with him, and I've never seen him so happy. We were sitting across from
1: each
0: other.
1: Yeah, he was very excited about that.
0: Number 7.
1: You get 10 of these?
0: Yeah.
1: Okay.
0: I'll go fast. Kobe had many tough defenders try to guard him over the years, creating some fun rivalries. What player did Kobe say this about? He can't stop me. He knows that, but he's good enough to make it interesting. Was it A, Rajah Bell? Was it B, Reuben Patterson? Or was it C, Shane Battier?
1: Boy, it could be any of those guys. Jacob.
2: Good choices. I know he had a lot of respect for Shane Battier, not much for Reuben Patterson.
1: Right.
2: I'll take Shane Battier.
1: Wilbert.
3: I'm going with Rajah Bell.
1: Emily.
4: Battier.
1: I'm going to go Battier.
0: Will! Rajah Bell!
2: Wow, Rajah
1: Bell. Get a load of this. There are 3 left, right?
0: Mm-hmm.
1: Emily 3, everybody else 2.
0: It's a great game then.
1: Yes.
0: My personal favorite game is Kobe wearing number 8 was the 2000 Finals Game 4, John. Kobe sprained his ankle in Game 2, missed half of that, missed all of Game 3, which the Lakers lost. Shaq fouled out with 2:33 left in OT, and the Pacers on the verge of tying the series. It was Kobe's heroics that won the day. Kobe famously told Shaq, "Don't worry, I got it." How many points of his 28 did Kobe score in OT? Was it A7? Was it B8? Was it C10?
1: Emily.
4: 8.
1: I also am going with 8. Jacob.
2: I will go with 10.
1: Wilbert.
3: I'm going with 10.
0: John and M, it is 8.
1: Emily 4, John 3. Jacob 2, Wilbert 2. Are 2 left now?
0: 2 left.
1: All right, Will and Jacob, you have to go opposite of Emily. Okay, here we go.
0: Kobe had the ultimate walk-off in his final game. He took 50 shots, had 60 points. He literally dropped the mic after his speech. He scored 23 in the fourth quarter, but he did have 4 assists that night. Who was his last assist of his career to? Was it A, Julius Randle? Was it B, Jordan Clarkson? Was it C, D'Angelo Russell?
1: M.
4: Jordan Clarkson.
1: I am also going to say Jordan Clarkson. Jacob, you and Will have to go opposite of that. So who are the other two?
2: Julius and D'Angelo.
0: And D'Angelo.
1: All right, so you want Julius or D'Angelo?
2: I'm going to go with Julius.
1: Will?
3: I'll go D'Angelo.
0: It was Jordan Clarkson.
1: You know how we knew that? We played it yesterday.
4: Oh!
1: Okay, so Jacob and Will are out. M, you've got a 1-point lead over me, so if you get this, you win it.
4: And I could win both Kobe games, which would be like you winning 2 Taylor Swift games.
1: Exactly. I did win a Taylor Swift game once.
4: I know.
1: All right, here we go.
0: All right, 3 hours after Kobe's final game, he was out on the court with his family. For an hour, media members took turns going up to Kobe, having a moment, taking a picture. What were Kobe's final words to me that night after I hugged him and spoke with him? Was it A, if I got any volleyball questions, I'm going to find you? Remember, his older daughter played volleyball. B, I got you. Anything you ever need, you let me know. Or was it C, we will always have Beijing?
1: M?
4: Good choice.
0: He said all three to me at one time.
4: Volleyball. Give me volleyball.
0: Okay.
1: I think she's right. I think she's got it. But what was B?
0: B was, I got you. If you ever need anything, let me know.
1: Because I can't take A, I'm taking B, and I'm going to be really mad if it's C. What's the answer?
0: The answer is C. We will always have Beijing.
4: Emily wins 2 coffee days in a row.
1: I'm an idiot. Congratulations,
4: that's a 2-win. I got 2 points.
1: A double point.
4: Yes.
1: Yes. Way to go, Em.
0: I need to know it was a good job, because I get nervous with these things, and I want everyone to be happy.
1: And I clippered it.
0: All right.
4: You did a great job, Peter. You did a great job.
1: Crap. And then, what do we have? Oh, tomorrow is Michael. Michael's coming in here tomorrow. Did you do a tiebreaker?
0: Yeah.
1: Let's just do it for fun.
0: Okay, here it is. Kobe is the 4th all-time leading scorer in NBA history, averaged 23.7 points wearing number 8 and averaged 26.2 wearing number 24. However, he did score 89 more points wearing number 8. How many total points did Kobe score wearing the number 8?
1: Okay.
4: I hate this. I just have gotten this kind of question a bunch of times, and I have no idea.
0: Yeah.
1: Okay. I'm going to write down a number. Jacob, what are you going with?
2: I'm going with 24,020.
1: All right. Will?
3: 25,000.
1: M?
4: I'm so bad at this. I wrote down 8,000. I don't know.
1: All right. I wrote down 16,222.
0: Oh, my gosh. 16,866.
1: Yeah.
4: Wow.
0: It was so close to the number 24, almost identical, 89 points separated.
1: I knew he had roughly 33,000, so I just said start with 16.
0: Awesome.
1: And take some. Now, Guido, that was a good game.
0: Thanks, guys.
1: I didn't win it. Yeah, but well done, well done. Jacob, are you going to the USC game this weekend?
2: I will be there.
1: Now, is your son enrolled yet at USC?
2: Today was first day of school.
1: And are you like Geeter? You know, Geeter's daughter enrolled at USC, and her first day of school was this week. Are you like him? Did you go to your son's? Is your son living at home, or is he living on campus?
2: No, he's on campus.
1: All right. So did you go to his room and sit on his bed and like tear up a little bit, knowing that he's not going to be around tonight when you get home?
2: The whole family went in on Thursday, and his poor roommate. You know, he knew what was coming because people had
1: warned
2: told
1: him
2: up.
1: So we
2: all went in. There were 6 people in the room helping him set up his room and set him the bed and all that other stuff. And then after that, we ended up going to dinner. But, you know, in some senses, it feels okay because he's only about half an hour away.
1: Right.
2: But it's just never, you just never are ready for it.
0: There's no book.
2: Waking up every morning and not having him there and telling him you need to call me every day. But, you know, I'm sure just like Geeter, I'm very proud of his achievement to get into SC. And I can't wait for us to be part of their journey. I mean, it's
1: yeah,
2: really
1: good for
2: exciting.
1: Them. What a great
0: and by the way,
1: to
0: John,
1: into,
0: they had
1: too.
0: Fun that weekend because every kid was now on campus.
2: That's right. That's right.
1: See, the thing I loved about UCLA when I went there is classes don't start until October. So we get the rest of August and all of September, which I considered the best part of summer to ourselves. The problem is when your kids all get out in April and I have to go till June, that's when you pay the piper. But
2: USC did a good job. They had a concert for them. They welcomed them in. I mean, it was really nice.
1: Well, I think it's great that both your kids are going there. Good, very, very good school, and I think they're both going to love it.
2: Thank you, John.
1: All right, Jacob, thank you for coming in. I'm sorry you didn't win, but I'm even more sorry that I didn't win.
2: Yes, I would think so.
1: Coming up, is it Travis and DeMarco, M, as far as we know? All right, we'll get a little Supercross talk going next, ESPN LA.
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1: Woo, woo, woo. Mace is back tomorrow, we think. We'll see.
13: TBD?
1: We'll see if he shows up. Travis and DeMarco have descended on us.
13: Where is he now?
1: He was in Slovenia, and then he went to Amsterdam, and I think he's home.
13: Is he trying out for the Lakers?
1: No, but somebody photoshopped him into the Laker dinner in Slovenia, which I thought was pretty
13: funny. That's awesome.
1: All right, so, DeMarco, I'm particularly interested in what you think of this. Dieter and I talked about this earlier in the show. The Big Ten came out today, and your former school and my former school and Dieter's daughter's current school, USC, Washington, UCLA, all in the Big Ten, they said, we will not take any player who has ever been in an NFL training camp who wants to come back and play. It's against the Big Ten rules, which is noble. You're trying to solve a problem. But Lane Kiffin exists. And as long as those players are out there, I think Lane has the right sentiment here. He said, I'm recruiting them because if they're not playing with me, they're playing against me. Is the Big Ten making a mistake?
13: They're crazy. They're stupid. They're going to be ganged up on. Of course. There are teams, there are conferences with less scruples, I guess, that don't care. This whole thing started with a Louisiana judge.
1: Right.
13: SEC country. They do not care. I love their stance, but it's going to bite them in the butt. These players are coming back. It's a viable option. I was telling Travis, there used to be only three options when you went to camp. Either you made it, you got cut, get started with your life's work, or learn Canadian.
14: Yeah.
13: Right. Now you can go back to school and, in some respects, make more money.
1: Yeah.
13: Big Ten, I love their stance, which is another problem. They're wrong.
1: Trev, I think that it's interesting the way he put that. He said they're wrong. I agree with his sentiment that they're wrong, but they have the right tact here. I mean, this is where we'll eventually be. I think this is a one-and-done problem. Well, after this year, they're not going to – they'll figure it out. But the NCAA is so stupid and useless that they won't get in front of this until somebody else does.
14: Yeah.
1: I think the competitive disadvantage is real, and as long as Lane Kiffin can get those guys, I want my coach to be able to get those guys. I don't understand what the Big Ten's doing.
14: I agree with both of you guys. I think that their heart is in the right place. Mm-hmm. The spirit of what they're doing is admirable, and they're going to get crushed if they do it. And look, if I'm Bob Chesney or any of these coaches in the Big Ten, and I'm Ryan Day, take your pick of any of these guys are, and NFL players are lining up at Texas and Oklahoma and Alabama and LSU, I'm like, what are we doing?

0: You're going to fire me based on whether I beat these guys or not.
1: Correct.
0: You're going to pay me whether I beat these guys or not. They get to use them. It's not against the rules, however short term it may be. I applaud them for trying to say, you know what, this sucks. We're not going to do this. But they're also going to get their, you know, their doors blown off.
1: Geeter, this would be the equivalent of if me and Travis are playing in a golf tournament and I decide that because I came from UCLA and he came from Santa Barbara, that I'm going to allow mulligans. All right?
2: Yeah, exactly.
1: I'm going to allow if I hit a bad shot and Travis says,
0: we don't use mulligans in the Big West.
1: That's not the way the game is intended to be played.
2: Gauchos don't do that.
1: Real golfers don't use mulligans. You be you. That's a major competitive advantage
2: for
1: me.
2: Major advantage.
1: I admire your stance, and you're right, but if I'm going to do it, you should be able to do it.
0: Everybody, whatever the rules are, everybody needs to play with the same rules.
2: For the record, I've golfed with Gauchos before. They get like 6 breakfast balls.
0: Yeah. Well, I thought you were going to say we get 6 beers before breakfast, because that is definitely a Gaucho thing.
3: I think the Big Ten will cave before it changes.
1: Yeah, they have
2: the coaches and the athletic directors, I assume.
3: You're going to get beat. You're going to get beat. Somebody with a better roster all of a sudden overnight is going to beat you. And you're going to say either we need to be like them or they can't do that anymore. And right. the door's open.
1: Do you have headphones over there?
3: No.
1: Okay.
3: Yeah, what's up?
1: Hand them those headphones right there, Geet. I'm going to play you something that Puka Nacua said on a podcast. Geeter and I tackled it earlier in the show.
3: Wait a minute. Is this the McDonald's?
1: Yeah. Yes. So you know where I'm going. So now you don't need to necessarily need it. But, Trev, my question's going to be after you hear this. If you were a coach or an athletic director, and you heard one of your players said this, would you try and correct it? Or if it ain't broke, don't fix it. Here's Puka. He said Cooper Kupp tried to talk him out of it a few years ago, and he wasn't having it. Here he is talking about McDonald's.
4: I'm okay with eating McDonald's every day. He's like, Cooper, the other receiver on our team, he tried to get me off the McDonald's. But I'm like, yo, I just ate 3 meals for under $55.
5: Bro. Wait, so you be eating McDonald's during the season?
4: Yeah.
6: What's your order?
4: It depends. I normally get like a 10-piece chicken nugget meal with a sweet and sour sauce and a high C.
6: Fire.
4: But then if not, I'll get like a double quarter pounder with no pickles, no onions, and like an Oscar sweet and sour sauce on the side.
5: So let's say In-N-Out, McDonald's, what are you choosing?
4: Ooh, McDonald's, that's not even a question.
1: So number one, he slams In-N-Out out the door, but more importantly,
2: he's wrong on both.
1: Did you ever see Super Size Me?
0: Yes.
1: Okay, Morgan so this Spurlock. Guy ate, yeah, this
0: RIP,
1: guy ate McDonald's,
0: by the way.
2: Yeah, 24.
1: Breakfast, lunch, and dinner, and his health went to hell.
0: Yeah.
1: His heart rate got wrecked, he gained a lot of weight. Puka's 25, so it's not like when I was 25, I could eat anything.
0: Sure.
1: If you're Sean McVay, if you're Les Snead, and you hear that, do you just let it go or do you get involved?
0: I would have a conversation. I'm not going to force him to put down the 10-piece or the double quarter pounder with no pickles and onions, which, by the way, doesn't sound terrible. But look, you might be able to do it today. You might be able to do it tomorrow, but you're not going to be able to do it forever. At some point, the bill's going to come due from eating nothing but fast food. You're a professional athlete. I would try to hammer that in. Now, if he doesn't want to do it, he doesn't want to do it. And if he keeps catching 100 passes a year and scoring 12 touchdowns, all right. But I'm going to have the conversation.
1: All right, DeMarco, he's one of your teammates. You hear that. Do you bring it up and confront him with it or just let it go?
3: Well, remember, the difference between him and the Super Size Me guy is that dude, Puka, burns like 12,000 calories a day at practice and workouts. So whatever he's putting in, he's burning up. And you get weighed and measured every week. So if you're under your weight or at your weight, eat what you want. As long as you're performing.
2: Is there a longevity issue, possibly, if I'm going to put a lot of money into you and invest in you?
3: Ocho Cinco ate McDonald's every day. He would tell you. Eat the same way, and it didn't affect him at all. I mean, certain guys can eat certain things. But, yeah, I mean, and they do tell him. They tell you to stay away from the fried foods and McDonald's and all that crap. They have the best training table in the league.
1: But he's not using it.
3: You can't force him to eat it.
1: One of the great perks of traveling with the Lakers is they have a chef cook meals, and we're allowed to. If you're in the traveling party, you can go raid the meals. And I always marvel at the fact that it's super healthy. There's not a lot. There's no desserts down there or sugar or anything. But it's like so the Lakers actually get ahead of the problem. Like their players don't eat McDonald's because they make sure all they have to do is walk downstairs
2: down the hill,
1: and they have like a.
3: But it's the same.
1: A wedding.
3: But here's, I love this. Why do people eat fast food?
0: It's easy.
3: And?
0: cheap.
3: It's hot and it comes from a window.
0: Yeah.
2: And it's cheap.
1: Right. That's very true. Right. That's very true. What else you got going on today, Trav?
0: We're going to do the Big Ten thing. We'll do a little Dodger thing today, too, and it's lit, so whatever Chris feels like doing.
2: We have Katie Wu on today.
0: Yeah.
2: Talked about the Dodgers a lot with Katie Wu.
3: What'd you say?
2: Big series. Chance for the bye. I mean, you can separate by
0: I know we're kind of
2: five games.
0: Jumping ahead a little bit, but the Thursday game with Yamamoto and Sale should be really something.
2: Yeah.
1: And then Glasnow tonight.
2: Yeah. And then possibly Ohtani back end of the Detroit series.
0: That would be really interesting. I believe that it's not exclusively for this, but he wants to win the MVP again. And the only way he's going to win the MVP again is to pitch. And he's going to have to pitch a little bit more than just make an appearance,
2: which
0: or
2: would
0: two.
2: Give him about five starts before the playoffs.
0: Yeah, yeah. And if he gets a couple of those that are stretched out a little bit, I think that's pretty interesting.
3: Nice shirt, Geeter. I love that.
1: All right, DeMarco and Travis.
3: Let's go.
1: Coming at you next, ESPN LA.
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2: Like, yeah. 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
2: Well, I'm going to tell you this right now. 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
1: Travis, I got a cracker in my mouth.
3: Oh, my God.
1: And I'm excited to see you.
0: I'm excited to see you, too. What kind of cracker is it?
3: A Ritz, no?
1: Peanut butter crackers from the machine.
0: Oh.
3: Nice.
0: But those aren't bad.
1: You know what? I thought of Oro. Because usually I get a bag of peanuts.
0: Yeah.
1: And I went, you know what? I'm going to be around water today. I'm not going to go. Be careful. So I get the peanut butter.

0: crackers.
1: It's got peanut butter, though.
0: Is that the same thing?
1: I think so.
0: Oh, I should have just gotten
1: peanut butter. Yeah.
2: You shouldn't have gotten something without any peanut products. You just should have gotten the original thought.
0: I didn't know peanut butter bothers you the same.
2: What do you think it's made
1: out
2: of?
1: Peanuts.
0: Peanuts. That makes sense as I say it out loud. Yeah. Anyway, sorry, Laura. 3:17 on a live MG Tuesday presented by Providence. Welcome to the No Stress Sports Talk Express, the DeMarco and Travis Afternoon Show. On Travis's favorite day of the week on Live Imaging Tuesday, Punchinova is on the ones and twos. We got Young D, Sweet D, DeAndre Hawkins on the YouTube, and of course, producer Laura in here. No, stay away from the peanut butter crackers. I don't want you to get any problems.
1: You brought them in.
0: I feel bad.
1: You should.
0: I feel bad. Anyway, DeMarco, how are we doing?
1: Good, man. Yeah, excited. Well, excited, scared, nervous. I mean, one more Thursday, and then it's on to the regular season, and cutdown day is coming soon.
0: Now, what is the cutdown numbers? How many right now?
1: You like 90 Not players?
2: 90 to like 60 something,
1: yeah,
2: right?
1: Yeah, you got to cut a lot of guys. A lot of guys are going by. Some guys are going back to college.
0: Yeah. Well, not if the Big Ten has anything to say.
1: Well, they're just not going to the Big Ten. But if you have an opportunity to go back to school and make NIL money, you're going. Absolutely. Especially if you're about to get cut and you know it. I told them there used to be only three options. You get cut, you make the team, or you go play in Canada/arena. Now you can go back to school and compete, just not in the Big Ten, which is dumb.
2: For now.
1: They'll cave,
2: and I do think that rule will ultimately be changed.
1: Yeah.
2: That just seems so wacky.
1: What was his name? Bear Bryant.
2: Yeah.
1: With Sam Bam Cuttingham.
2: He integrated the South.
1: Right. Remember what he said?
2: Yeah.
1: I got to get me one of those?
2: Yes.
1: That's what the Big Ten's going to be saying. I got to get me some of those.
2: Right. No, that's exactly what it is. Yeah. It's funny. I was literally going to bring that up, that Bear Bryant knew that he could not integrate Alabama's football team without it affecting the football.
1: Yeah.
2: He knew that he could never just say, I need these guys. So he brought USC in to walk them up and down the field.
1: Let me show you what we're missing.
2: Let me show you what we don't have. And everybody went, Oh, okay. Yeah, maybe
1: we'll be okay.
2: Maybe we'll take a step forward.
1: Yeah, they can come play for the football team.
2: Right.
1: Yeah, that's all. Yeah, but I mean,
0: what do you mean by they?
1: Well, just think Bear Bryant, Alabama. It is no stress today. Very happy. Talked to Rob Havenstein today.
2: Yeah.
1: Who's about 275 pounds.
2: That's a lot less than he used to be.
1: Yeah, he was 320.
2: Is he taking long
1: Seattle.
2: Walks like me?
1: He's working out.
2: Okay.
1: He's really, what he said was he cut out beer.
2: Well, I mean, there's multiple ways to do these things. There's more than one way to skin a cat, as they like to say. You know, here's the thing. I've tried that. Maybe it just means I'm not drinking enough beer.
1: Yeah.
2: But I've gone periods of time without any alcohol, and my weight doesn't change at all.
1: Well, I mean, he was trying to keep on weight. He was a big dude.
3: What kind of beer is he drinking?
1: A lot of them.
3: Well, he's not drinking a light beer.
1: So he lives in Wisconsin. He says he's basically knocked out beer from his entire life, except
2: they probably excommunicated him from Wisconsin.
1: Except when he goes on rafting trips.
2: Yeah.
1: You have to drink beer.
2: They won't let you into Wisconsin. Until we went to cover the NFC Championship in Green Bay one year. It was the Packers against the Carolina Panthers, the Kerry Collins team.
1: Yeah.
2: And we went into this bar one night, and it was Green Bay in late January, so it's freezing,
1: okay, right?
2: Right. So it's incredibly cold. So everybody comes in wearing these heavy jackets, right? The Wisconsinites were stuffing cans and bottles of beer into my jacket. I looked like the Michelin man by the time it was done.
1: You were the mule?
2: I've never seen so many beers in one jacket in my entire life. So that's
1: my only
2: experience with Wisconsin and beer.
1: Well, that's pretty much what he said, and just so happy to see him. 148 starts. He corrected me. I said it's 148 regular season starts. I think he's got 13 postseason, so he's seventh all time. Yeah.
2: For the Rams. That's impressive.
1: In starts. And we
2: at
1: have
2: that
1: a lot,
2: position?
1: At that position.
2: Yeah.
1: That's what I mean. I mean, that's what Warren McLennan is stepping into. This is not just a fly-by-night. This is a job you keep for a while.
2: So, right.
1: And he really respects it. Great dude. He didn't talk much during his 11 years because he was busy and he's leading and doing his thing, but you know what? He's like Dalton Rushing.
2: Yeah.
1: Like, wow, I didn't know you were this insightful.
2: I've only talked to him once. We had him on during one of the training camp shows 5 years ago, give or take. And he came over, and I had no expectations, right? I'd never heard him really say anything. I'd never really thought about it too much. He was terrific.
1: Great guy.
2: Like, he was really good and insightful and thoughtful. And I don't think I've heard him speak since until he started doing preseason this year. It's like, Oh, yeah, right. He's a smart guy.
1: I got a feeling you're going to hear him more. I think he's fallen in love with the mic.
2: Okay.
1: Yeah. You know what I'm saying?
2: I do.
1: When it bites you.
2: Yeah.
1: Yeah, one of those dudes.
2: Well, who doesn't love the sound of their own voice?
1: Absolutely.

0: happen, that's it.
1: Well,
0: it there is no getting the genie back in the bottle. Whatever analogy you want to use, once these guys get accustomed to something and once that's the standard and once that's the norm, that's the standard and the norm.
1: But if you're UCLA and Bob Chesney, wouldn't you be raiding?
0: Absolutely.
1: Right now, right? You don't even have to change apartments.
0: Absolutely.
1: Thank you. I was thinking that right now.
0: I don't like the fact that they can do that, but if you're not doing it and other people are, you're setting yourself up to
1: get it wrong. Yeah. 100%. A lot of excitement for Bob Chesney in the building, though.
0: Everywhere.
1: People are really excited about this.
0: I don't know. It really is the exact opposite of how Lincoln Riley went about kind of ingratiating himself to the people in the city. It's not just a matter of being a good football coach. That helps. If you win, everything else takes care of itself. Don't worry about it. But what Bob Chesney did when UCLA hired him, UCLA's football was, you tell me if you agree with this, as low as I can ever remember it being. Like, they were at the...
1: I was actually thinking in the Pichadu.
0: Yeah. Like, this is a team in an 18-team league that's floating around 16, 17, 18. Like,
1: yeah.
0: That's not where UCLA should be. Not with the school that it is. Not with the players in its own backyard.
1: Tradition.
0: Not with the tradition.
1: Yeah.
0: All of those things. And he came in, and basically he's agreed to do every interview. He engages. He doesn't show up. He actually engages with the people that are doing the interview. He invites people to come out and experience his practices and get to see the charisma that he brings. It's a masterclass in how to get people to root for you. Now, he's got to go win. If they go out there and they win three games again, it's like, yeah, great. He's a nice guy, but the team's still not very good. But the fact that everybody is waiting to give him the benefit of the doubt, waiting to root for him, waiting to jump on board, it's brilliant.
1: It's got to translate to recruiting.
0: You would think.
1: It's got to. He's going to get better players. They're going to start winning. Really does. But you couldn't think of a better place to start.
0: No.
1: Look at the guy that just left.
0: Yeah.
1: The program couldn't be worse.
0: It's in L.A.
1: anything towards the positive is going to look that much better. I like Clay Helton. I just didn't like what he brought on the field.
0: I think everybody liked Clay Helton.
1: Yeah.
0: I just don't think anybody liked watching Clay Helton's football teams.
1: Fair.
2: Hey, listen, we'd go back. We would go back now. I would go back.
0: To Clay Helton?
2: It was the Keyshawn. I don't, was that the version you were part of where he was very vocal, but I think it was right before.
1: Vocal for Clay
2: getting him out.
1: Oh, yeah. Okay.
2: But we won a Rose Bowl, and now that quarterback has won a Super Bowl. So I think we'd go back.
0: Is that not a Sam Darnold thing more than a Clay Helton thing, though?
2: Well, my point is, though,
1: you had the guy and you didn't win.
2: Yeah.
0: Oh,
2: yeah,
0: okay.
1: That's what he means. But I just, it's a different environment than Lincoln Riley stepped in.
0: Well, the expectations are totally different.
1: Right. So I don't think he had to ingratiate. He just had to go win.
0: No, but you don't have to alienate this thing out of the mud. There's a lot of ground between be very, very welcoming and hospitable and enthusiastic. That's on the far good side. The middle is just show up and just go coach your football team and don't engage too much. And then there's the actively trying to alienate people that want to root for your program. That seems to be the tack that he's taken. I think he's softened a little bit, but you what? He's combative. He's secretive. He's all of the things that make people go, "What's going on over there?" And it's just
1: Oklahoma.
0: Yeah, it's just not a way to get people to jump. The people that are Trojan fans are going to be Trojan fans. They don't really care one way or the other.
1: If he won 11, 12 games a year, no one would care.
0: Of course not.
1: Yeah, that's the thing. You just have to go win.
0: But that's, and the opposite is true. If you go 1-11, nobody cares how nice of a guy you are.
1: This is true.
0: But
1: very true.
0: At least when it comes to building it and trying to get enthusiasm and eyeballs, and all of a sudden, you start off, and I don't know what their schedule looks like, but if you start off and you're 4-2, it's like, hey, what's going on over there? And you get some real positive momentum.
1: You're an SC guy, right?
2: Mm-hmm.
1: Oh, through and through. You hate the Bruins?
2: I don't despise them like I used to, and I like Chesney. He's come on this station quite a bit. Sonato and Cap were just out at practice, Berkey too, at practice. I know you guys went out there. Here's the thing. I'll root for Chesney if it gets Lincoln fired, if Lincoln doesn't.
1: You want him out of here?
2: Only if he can't win, which thus far, we haven't been great. This is the season. He has to step up. But I'll tell you this. Everybody loves UCLA right now. Everybody's ramped up for Chesney. They lose to Cal week one.
0: Oh, yeah. No, you're
2: all
0: right.
2: Of a sudden, people are going to be like, all right.
1: Depends on how.
0: I agree with that, too. But if they, to Chris's
2: and
0: point,
2: normally, you would say, oh, that's a win easily. But Cal's got a little tougher of a team this year.
0: They're kind of sort of on equal footing at this point,
1: yeah.
0: I think. I think it's a fair fight.
1: Yeah.
0: I think that they're in the same weight class as this starts. But look, if they go out there and lose to Cal, it will be maybe it's a little further off. The idea that it could be Cignetti, he's gone like 23-2 in his first 2 years. I don't think anybody's expecting that, but from a four-win team.

0: last year to maybe a 6, 7, or 8 win team this year, I think that if you're being optimistic, your maybe that's a possibility.
1: Yeah.
0: But if it's another 3 or 4, it's like, okay, let's see what happens next.
1: I don't know if I'm with Sua or against Sua on this, but I think for Lincoln Riley, it's national championship or bust.
2: It has to be. By the national way, the YouTube championship? Punches, the YouTube chat is saying my mic is loud, and it is loud. I don't know why it's so loud.
1: It's completely unfair.
0: National championship?
1: But just because there's more Chris's out there.
0: Dude, if he gets into the playoff, he's not going anywhere.
2: Yeah, if he gets into the playoff, he's fine.
0: That's what I'm saying.
1: He just changed.
2: I said if he doesn't make the playoff.
1: No, I said national championship. You got to get all the way to the dance.
2: Oh, no. If he makes
1: just
2: the playoffs.
1: Okay.
0: He needs to be one of the 12
2: teams. They just built
0: teams.
2: Like a $300 million practice facility for the guy.
0: Yeah.
1: 12 for the team.
2: Yes, you got that done.
1: They built it for the next guy.
2: Yeah. No, they did. They built it for this guy.
0: They're not taking it with them if they can. It stays there
1: that's
0: regardless.
1: That's for the school.
0: He's in the final 12.
1: I think he's fine.
0: He's in.
1: Yeah.
0: I think he is more than safe. If he's nowhere near it, adios. If he's kind of, let's say he's the first 4 out, he's one of those, 13 through 16, then maybe there's a little wiggle room there. But anything outside of that, and it's,
1: you
0: got to
1: be a player in the dance.
0: 100%.
1: I hear from both sides, a lot of coaches. Some people think he got exposed. Some people think it's the program. Like, it's harder to win at SC than you think.
2: Certainly post-Pete Carroll has been.
1: In the Big Ten. Yeah. It's because Michigan, Ohio State has a jump on you. And you have to turn on the resources.
0: Yeah, but SC's got nothing but resources. I understand you got to turn on, but competing with Ohio State and Michigan, I understand it's maybe a little different if you got to play them every year and you're in the same league, but they went toe-to-toe with Ohio State and Michigan in bowl games for years. Mm-hmm. That was never a mismatch.
1: One-off, yeah. I mean, for the Rose Bowl, definitely. You've got 2 weeks to prepare, but in conference, different deal. Like, you're beat up, you're sore, and then you got them next. Ten bowl, so yeah. So it's on the fence.
0: Go get some guys that the Rams are about to cut.
1: I would say more towards they need to spend money versus he got exposed. Oh, by the way, I met Pat Hill today, too, the old Fresno State coach.
0: Oh, yeah. Anybody, anywhere, anytime.
1: That guy. Yeah. I didn't know he was at the University of Arizona when I was in school.
0: Oh, was he?
1: Yes. Okay. I had no idea he was the offensive line coach.
0: Oh, was he really?
1: He beat the snot out of them, and he reminded me of that. Yeah, he said every day after that. We beat them 51-0 in Seattle. Yeah, we stomped them. It was for the Pac-10 championship.
0: Oh,
1: we didn't know that. It was just, we're going to beat the snot out of Arizona. 51-0. He said from that day on, he used nothing but purple markers on the whiteboard.
0: Really?
1: Because he wanted his guys to know, we got to get back to them. And they finally got us in Arizona. They snapped our Pac-10. Like, we had a 23-game Pac-10 win streak, and they broke it down there. He was so happy.
0: He probably couldn't wait to tell you.
1: Of course. He circled it. Yeah, good dude. He was
0: he's a good coach.
1: He's circling the building. He's out there just being there. Good guy. Yes, sir. A lot of good stuff. A lot of good college football talk today.
0: Mingling with all the random people out there.
1: It's just so funny. Like, we're talking about this, guys going back. We're talking about high school players.
0: Does anybody think that the guys going back is a good idea?
1: No.
0: Is anybody in favor of that other than that judge?
1: Other than guys get more opportunities. Because, like I said, if you're out of football, that's it.
0: Yeah.
1: Unless you can go play in Canada.
0: But isn't that, that's the natural order of things, right? It ends for all of us at some point.
1: Like, right.
0: Sometimes it ends in Little League. Sometimes it ends in high school, in college, in the pros. Like, it comes to an end eventually.
1: But everybody gets 5 years, and you can go back, and you can only do it for, like, a year.
0: Yeah.
1: It's not like you get another nine.
0: A bad idea.
1: It seems silly. It needs to be regulated, and it's either everybody does it or no one does it. But right now, it's screwed up. But what ain't screwed up about college football right now?
2: By the way, what are the chances when somebody doesn't make the team in training camp and goes to the practice squad that they ever get back to the NFL?
1: Oh, the chances are pretty good.
2: Really?
1: Yeah, it depends on position. You can have a run of injuries. Like, the Rams are going to be heavy at safety probably on practice squad. So if you lose one, you pull one right back up.
2: Because to me, it just feels like if you get... I don't want to say the word demoted, but if you end up on the practice squad, isn't it time to start thinking about something else in life?
1: If you're on the practice squad for multiple years, maybe.
2: Okay.
1: Unless you're a quarterback.
0: It's a pretty good job, though, right?
1: It's like,
0: you make some
2: real
0: money.
2: Yeah, but how long can you hold that job for?
0: I get it. You're not going to go into retirement as a practice squad, lineman. But if you could bank, what does a guy on the practice squad make? A few hundred grand?
1: couple hundred.
0: Okay, if you can make, say you stay on for 2 or 3 years, that's $500,000.
1: And you're still playing the game you love.
0: Yeah.
1: You're practicing.
2: But then you gotta start thinking about a career.
0: Yeah, for sure. Or, but that's a nice little jump start.
1: You're still
0: nice
1: trying to crack the roster. I mean, there's guys that they stash for 1 year on practice squad. They get better, and they make the active roster. So, I mean, it's not where you want to be, but it's not you're cut and done.
0: No.
1: Like, go home. You know, guys they cut before the cut deadline, your career is over. If you make it to final cuts and they put you on practice squad, you're a pretty good player. They just don't have room for you.
2: All right.
1: Does that make sense?
2: It does.
1: Yeah. Good. Let me wipe my face. There you go.
2: Oh, did you hear that this morning?
1: No, again?
2: Well, it's Travis Tuesdays on the morning show. He did his Stetson Bennett impersonation. We'll do it next, I think.
1: Yeah, what is the Stetson Bennett impersonation?
2: We'll do it next.
0: It's another one of my incredibly accurate impersonations that I do.
1: You continue to shock me. You got voices. You know about hockey.
2: So he always tries to play up that he hates Lit, which is fine. It's a good bit. So he always does the... Sedona will be like, well, why don't you do it like original Lit when you would just do the ins and outs and then leave?
0: I agree with that.
2: I've tried, but last week, DeMarco wiped his face and Travis gave me the look like, do not get up. Do not give up. Do not get up. And I was like, okay.
1: Because I wiped my face?
2: It's more of a, like, you know, don't leave me alone with him type of thing.
1: Oh, will you stop? Okay.
2: Go ahead.
1: Go ahead, Chris.
2: The 13th annual SoCal Hyundai ESPNLA Golf Classic, presented by Vista Paint, is back this Friday. 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No one out-pizzas the Hut, by the way. That means you get two tastes of me this week. You get live imaging Tuesday and then Friday at the golf tournament.
0: Oh, for whatever reason, I can't even properly explain why. You don't bother me at the golf tournament. It's just I enjoy your company at the
1: You're
0: golf
1: outside,
0: tournament.
1: You're outside, there's more.
0: Maybe it's the confined freedom. Space of the studio that makes me a little uncomfortable. But
1: he's in your way to get out of here.
0: Yeah, I'm not worried about the golf tournament at all. I'm actually looking forward to it.
1: That's actually a cop technique when they interrogate people. They put him right next to you. You're in the corner.
0: I'd tell you where the gold is right away if that were the case. Yeah.
2: Wow. All right, it is the DeMarco and Travis Afternoon Show on Live Imaging Tuesday, presented by Providence. We'll have more fun and frivolity. But first, DeMarco, talk about our friends at DraftKings.
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0: 82? Three?
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1: Rest in peace, Dolly Parton. At one point, she was on the Mount Rushmore. We were kids.
2: By the way, still on the Mount Rushmore.
0: Yeah, I think so too.
2: I mean, Cappy said even Cher at her age and Dolly for sure.
1: Really?
2: Oh, yeah. Cap, a freak.
0: Not sure.
1: I feel you there. Yeah. But back in the day, around 9 to 5.
0: Oh, well after 9 to 5.
1: That too. Yeah.
2: Rest in 2023. Peace. Cheerleading outfit.
0: Was that 2023?
2: It was.
1: That was a minute.
0: Man, that felt... If you would have told me that was last season, I would have believed.
1: Really? Wow.
0: Yeah.
10: Was that a Thanksgiving game?
2: Yeah.
10: Yes.
2: Yeah,
0: it was. Wow. Peyton Manning walked her out to the stage.
1: Sure did.
0: Yeah.
1: Old Jughead. There you go.
2: Well, so to speak.
1: No, Peyton Manning. Stop. See? Can't say anything around this dude. Come back, Trent.
2: That's why Lit exists.
0: That was... God, I hate myself sometimes.
1: Oh, my God. You didn't have to sell
0: because
1: it. There we go.
0: Just a little bit of encouragement. It's like you bought years, months.
1: See,
0: who knows how much.
1: He's Caleb Williams. Now he thinks he's doing good.
2: As long as Providence keeps writing the checks.
0: Yeah, I know how it works.
2: We're here for the long haul.
0: I know how it works. I definitely know how it works. Did you see what they just put up on the screen? Saying, you know, we got getting rid of Dodgers and the Braves starting.
1: What, Max Muncy hitting the bomb?
0: No, right before that.
1: No, I missed that.
0: Here are their starting pitchers for the next five days.
1: Oh, I did see that.
0: It is tonight. It's Tyler Glasnow returning. Then it's
1: Roki.
0: Roki tomorrow.
1: Yep.
0: Then it's Yamamoto on Thursday. Then you get Scooble, Snell. Those are your next six guys.
1: That is
0: and
1: your playoff rotation.
0: And then likely Ohtani on the back end of that.
1: Well, that is your playoff rotation until Ohtani's ready.
0: Well, I think you're going to pair Ohtani and Glasnow together.
1: Well, I mean, they're going to stretch him out. But by the time we get to October, you slide in Ohtani for Roki. And then you have
0: even with Roki's out of the rotation for sure. But even with Roki out, you still are one heavy.
1: You're still one heavy. Give me your rotation then, if everything is going as it should.
0: Scooble, Snell, Yamamoto, no doubt. Those are your three.
1: One, two, three.
0: One, two, three. In whatever order you want to put him in. Probably Yamamoto first so he can pitch last if you need him, right? Mm-hmm. And then I think because you only really use four starters in the playoffs, right? Before you circle back, because there's off days.
1: You're
0: built
1: not going
0: in.
1: To piggyback Glasnow and Shohei.
0: I think you are.
1: Woo, my goodness.
0: I think you are.
1: Well, that's unfair.
0: Because and Ohtani has to go first because of the rules, right? So you can keep his bat in the lineup. Because if he comes in second, then his bat is gone. So you go Ohtani for as long as he's able to go. Maybe he's stretched out to five or so.
1: Bring in Glasnow to
0: or
1: finish.
0: If he's not stretched out, it's three or four, or he hits a little hiccup or a bump in the road. Here comes another A number one guy. I think you pair those guys together. Now, month to go, something could change. Somebody could get hurt. Somebody could drop out. So, as they always say, these things tend to take care of themselves. But, yeah, they're even with Sasaki going to the pen, you're still one heavy.
1: You're going to win the West, right?
0: Oh, yeah.
1: This is it. It's over. The race is done.
0: Yes.
1: How many games are left?
0: 30.
1: Nine games up?
0: Yeah.
1: unless you have a monumental collapse.
0: And they won't.
1: No.
0: Not with okay. the pitchers that we just read are collapse proof.
1: Right.
0: Yeah.
1: Just give them a little run support and you're good.
0: Yeah, four or five should do the trick just about every time.
1: You should win games. So this series with the Braves,
0: yeah,
1: it's all about that two spot, keeping the two spot.
0: Well.

0: staying ahead of them.
1: I think you can kind of put them away for good if you go in there and you take care of your business. If you win 2 out of 3, then you're only picking up one game, so it's still close. But if you go in there and you can win all three, then I think they're comfortably in the 2 and probably closing in on the 1, and then it becomes a Milwaukee Atlanta battle. They're exactly where they wanted to be. They had a bad month. They're still near the top of the best record in baseball. They're getting all of their arms back. This is exactly the plan that they put together back in April and May.
0: It's just hard when we go through the doldrums.
1: I know.
0: And when you think there's no relief in sight, and then here we are thinking, that's pretty good. We're going to be fine. And you said, don't worry about it back then, but it's hard not to when you're struggling.
1: They weren't struggling because that's what they were. They were struggling because they were bored. They were, disinterested, and half their guys weren't there.
0: That's valid.
1: Yeah.
0: Especially with Dalton Rushing saying playing for October.
1: Yeah.
0: I think you're right. You can get bored. But that's actually okay when you think about it.
1: With this team. I think a different sort of team would not respond well to that.
0: Exactly.
1: But look, I don't say this is in a negative way. They're old. They're old guys. They're experienced guys. They're veteran guys. Max Muncy knows when it's time to go. Mookie Betts knows when it's time to go. Freddie, those guys are not
0: going to get serious.
1: Yeah. And I think you're going to see it today. I think that this is a game where, all right, this is a team that is at least potentially in our way, that this is a team we might have to beat in the postseason. Let's make sure we play well. Let's make sure that we do all the little things right. And they might lose tonight because the Braves are really good, but if they lose 3-2 or 4-3 because the Braves got one more hit than they did, but they play really well, that's fine.
0: Somewhere I hear Shaq in the back of my head, I'll make the free throws when they matter.
1: Right.
0: I want you to make them all the time. I want you to care all the time.
1: Who doesn't?
0: It's different, right?
1: if the Braves sweep the Dodgers will do a, okay, fine, we'll see you in a month.
0: If they sweep you, you're still up.
1: Yeah. Oh, yeah. But no, I'm talking about just psyche.
0: Oh, yeah, right.
1: The psyche of the Dodgers will be, you think we care about this? And whereas if the other thing happens, if the Dodgers pound them, that has to get in their head.
0: I'm sure.
1: Yeah.
0: Yeah, you can pretty much put them away. Even if they do sweep you, you're still ahead by at least a game, right?
1: Yeah, and again,
0: situation to be in.
1: They'd rather not have to go into that wild card round, but they did it last year. We know how they went through the Reds like that. It was easy.
0: Why do people want to avoid the wild card?
1: Because random BS.
0: Just random stuff will happen.
1: Okay. And by the way, it could. I'm not saying that it's impossible, but and this is a little different because it's going to be like Philadelphia or San Diego, one of those teams that is, better than the Reds were from a year ago.
0: Yeah.
1: So it's a little bit different.
0: I want Ohtani to come back firing. You need to end this PCA thing. And I think it wouldn't take that long. Just go out and pitch like you did before, and it's all over but the shout, no matter what he does in Chicago.
1: The one thing that with Ohtani that we all have seen to be true, when there's chips on the table, he shows up.
0: Bro.
1: Right? Like, this is important? Oh, you don't?
0: Put on a show in Chicago.
1: Watch this.
0: Uh-huh.
1: Okay.
0: I like that.
1: You really think that he's a better baseball? Okay.
0: Well, watch this.
1: Here it comes. I think he's got that gear in him. I really
0: do. Watch this. Are we done with the Cy Young thing with him now?
1: This year?
0: Yeah.
1: Oh, yeah.
0: Good.
1: I mean, yeah. Okay. No, that was a long shot under the most perfect of circumstances. And the second he started missing his turn, it was a wrap.
0: But I wasn't pushing. You weren't pushing. It seemed like he wanted it.
1: I think he did.
0: I hope it's done. I hope that part of it's done.
1: I think his days as a two-way are far closer to ending than anybody would really love to say out loud.
0: I agree. I absolutely agree with that. I mean, it's physically impossible to keep this up.
1: Seems like it. He breaks pretty frequently.
0: And if you keep doing it, it'll be more frequent.
1: Yeah. What's interesting is when it starts to affect his offense, and maybe you could make an argument that it has this year, because he's going to end up with, 38 or 9 home runs by the time it's all done? That's 15 fewer than he hit a year ago.
0: Yeah.
1: I mean, that's not nothing, but it's also...
0: You just land on very, very good.
1: Yeah, you landed on, I probably led the league in home runs.
0: Human, right. Yeah. Oh, my God. Is it true, or is it just baseball talk, that he doesn't own a glove? I've heard this before.
1: Oh, he owns it.
0: I thank you.
1: If you doesn't go out and pitch barehanded.
0: I'm just asking. He's got a glove. Just making sure.
1: Can I tell you something? This is going to make you roll your eyes, like with my uniform thing that you always go, like, I don't know
0: what
1: the deal is.
0: What is it?
1: His glove looks like a toy that they bought at Toys R Us. It deeply bothers me that his glove looks cheap. I'm not saying it is cheap. I'm saying it looks cheap.
0: How do you notice this stuff?
1: Because it's not the proper brand.
0: How do you notice this stuff?
1: It needs to be a Rawlings. It needs to be an A2000 from Wilson. There's like two or three gloves that a player of Ohtani's stature should have, and he's got a New Balance. New Balance makes sneakers. They don't make gloves.
2: He's a New Balance guy.
1: I know he is.
2: How do you know that it's not one of those gloves and they just slapped a New Balance logo on it?
1: Because I know gloves, and that's not it.
0: It looks okay.
1: No, it doesn't.
0: It's two-tone.
1: It looks like he stole it from his sister's softball team.
0: Oh, come on. It's not that bad.
1: It's terrible.
0: It's not that bad. Oh, my God.
1: It's terrible.
0: It doesn't ruin the aesthetic.
1: The color is wrong. The material is wrong. Everything about
0: the two-tone?
1: It is wrong.
0: You don't like the two-tone?
1: It's too orange.
0: Okay.
1: Yeah.
0: It's better than Roki's yellow.
1: Well, Roki needs a big glove. That's the only way he can prevent everybody from stealing his signs.
0: Oh, my God.
1: I like that he thinks that's what happened. That's my favorite part of that.
0: And don't tell him any different. He's doing good.
1: I think it was Marcus that said it's like the feather with Dumbo.
0: Yeah.
1: It's like Dumbo thought he could fly because he had a feather. It's like, no, dude, it's just because you can't.
0: Perfect.
3: Yeah. I just Googled New Balance gloves, and they say that they don't sell them, but they are made from exceptional high quality.
0: Exceptional high quality. Uh-huh. And they look good.
2: That's good weather.
0: There you go.
1: Exceptional high quality. They probably sell them at Big Five.
0: Massive 13-inch closed web glove
2: design. Why
0: you
2: got to throw shade at Big Five, man?
1: Because Big Five is where you go to get ping pong balls and tennis rackets.
2: Speaking
1: 80%
2: of it,
1: off.
2: I went into the new, last week when I had a few days off, I went into the new Dick's in Brea. Oh,
1: okay.
2: Oh, my God.
1: Nice.
2: Incredible. Yeah. It took me back to, like, Sports Chalet in the 90s.
0: Yeah. Sports Chalet.
1: I love Dick's.
0: We'll take you to the limit.
1: Is it huge? I do. Great store.
2: Your phrase with punches saying, is it huge?
0: Is it huge?
3: Yeah, I'm talking about the Dick's in Brea.
1: The one at the Mission Viejo Mall is two stories. It's enormous.
3: Is it really?
2: This one is not two stories, but this one is amazing.
1: Yeah, they're great. They have real gloves at Dick's.
2: I know they do.
1: Yeah.
2: Not they have everything at Dick's.
0: Otani traditionally wears a glove with the finger out approach and keeps it notoriously stiff and rigid rather than fully broken in.
1: It looks like it's his sister's.
0: Which helped maintain a solid pocket during his pit. It helps him. Leave him alone. Look, what are you talking about? You're going to jinx the guy.
1: He can do whatever he wants. He's Shohei Ohtani. I'm saying it bothers me. I'm not saying that he's got to change it. I'm saying
0: on the same level as the natural?
1: Not quite that.
0: Not
1: bad.
0: That. Okay.
1: I watched that again the other night, and I turned it off
0: right before the last scene. Has he told you that?
1: It.
0: The natural's ruined for him for one scene?
2: The end?
1: The very, very end where he's playing catch with his kid.
2: Oh.
0: Kid can't throw.
2: Isn't it the natural where he hits the home run at the end?
1: That's not the last scene. That's the second to last scene.
2: Because don't you remember when they did the comps after 88 when they would run the natural scene with Gibson?
1: With Gibson's home run. No, that scene's amazing, and they should have faded to black after the sparks are coming down.
2: But another scene? Yeah. I don't even remember the other scene.
0: He's playing catch with his kid.
1: They cut to the cornfield, and he's playing catch with his son where Glenn Close is watching, and his kid was straight out of drama class. He'd never thrown a baseball before.
0: It looks bad.
1: We can't get one. Just go get the shortstop from the local baseball team. Have him be the kid. He's in one scene. Just have him throw the ball back.
0: You're right. It just didn't ruin the whole movie for me.
2: Glenn Close, a handsome woman.
0: Good way to put it.
2: She was great in The Shield, by the way, too.
1: She was good in The Shield.
2: Yeah, she was.
1: Good in The West Wing, too. The new Supreme Court justice.
2: Oh, yeah.
1: As the Chief Justice.
2: Yes.
1: In fact.
2: Yeah.
1: Yeah.
0: Wasn't that the Fatal Attraction? Was that her? That was her. Okay. Okay.
1: I will not be ignored, Dan.
0: I will not be ignored. That's a bad movie for you. He kills a bunny.
2: I'm well aware. Thank you. Yeah.
1: He had to spell that for
2: you. But it wasn't a Hollenwop.
0: That's true.
2: See, Otis is a Hollenwop bunny. It's different.
0: That's true.
1: It's a different breed.
2: Ears down.
0: Okay.
1: I like the ears down.
2: They're more
1: more cuddly.
2: Yeah, they're more cuddle. Yeah. You mean thrifty ice cream?
4: Yes, I said something else.
2: She said thirsty in my ear.
0: Oh, thirsty ice cream.
4: I mean, that kind of works, too.
2: 350 on a live imaging Tuesday. The 13th annual SoCal Hyundai ESPNLA Golf Classic presented by Vista Paint is back this Friday. 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Scooping memories since 1940.
1: Love it.
2: Oh, it's going to be good, too, on a hot day.
1: They have that perfect shape, too.
2: They got the special thing.
1: Yeah.
2: And my friend, my swing coach is going to be out there.
1: Jay Lim?
2: Jay Lim's going to be there at hole 6, right next to the Thrifty thing.
1: Offering tips?
2: Offering tips and analyzing swings on the computer monitor. And I just took Tommy Lamb to see Jay Lim on Friday. Changed his life.
1: Oh, yeah?
2: Hole 6 is right after the restrooms. So you got two tee boxes. Yeah.
1: Okay.
2: You got two tee boxes.
1: Oh, yeah.
2: So Thrifty will be there with their setup. Then Jay Lim doing swing analysis. And there's a rumor he might be handing out shots.
1: Ooh.
2: We don't know what shots of what.
1: DeMarco, we should make a trip over to the 6th tee to get a little Thrifty ice cream before.
0: Sounds good. Yeah. Let's go.
2: And then Jay Lim can look at your swing.
1: My swing's kind of busted at the moment.
0: Is it?
2: Yeah. What's going on with you? You
1: only I haven't played very much.
2: What's up with that?
1: Got other things going on.
2: What's when you were a chunky monkey, you were playing golf all the time. Now you're skinny. Your body would be perfect
1: for it.
2: I got
1: an e-bike, and that's a lot of fun to ride on Saturdays and Sundays. So,
2: what happened to you, man?
1: I don't know. I don't know.
0: You seem real disappointed.
2: I was his caddy once. I had a bib.
1: He did have a bib.
0: He was your caddy?
1: Yeah.
2: After the we did like Ireland versus Travis, five part.
1: He's been my caddy. He's been my partner.
2: Yeah, then I was his partner, too. See, I can caddy and partner.
0: You earned the right to be the partner, or you?
2: I think it was just better for the accoutrement of the event.
0: Right.
2: I don't remember.
1: That was the only time I didn't beat John.
0: Oh, when he was partner or caddy?
1: Partner.
0: Oh.
2: No.
1: We had a draw.
2: Oh, well, we had a draw.
1: Yeah, we didn't lose. But
2: I still talk about that tee shot, that putt on 17.
1: I still have the sound of it is somewhere in the system.
0: What's the putt?
2: It was one of the greatest putts I've ever seen in my life.
0: How far?
1: 30 feet?
0: 30
2: Not only
0: putt,
2: just,
0: putt.
2: But it was the 17th green
0: okay.
2: at Black Gold, which I say is the hardest hole.
1: It is.
2: The putt, I think it is, but it's not the handicap one. But the way it curved. And I had said something disparaging right before, and Travis got mad. And then he made a putt for the ages.
0: Ooh.
2: And it sent us to a playoff at 18.
0: Wow.
2: Which I think we did a playoff four times on that hole.
1: And then we kept pushing.
2: And we finally called it.
0: What did he say to you?
1: We're on the 17th hole. We're down one, okay? And John is 5 feet from the hole, and I'm 35 feet from the hole. And if I don't make it, we lose because we'd be down two with one hole to go. The match is over.
0: Match over.
1: And he goes, well, you know, we'll get him next year. And I looked at him like, it's not over.
2: Uh-oh. Oh, yeah, he got mad.
1: Like, what are you? It's not over. I can make this.
2: And then he made a putt for the ages.
0: Did you know what you were doing when you said
2: no.
0: it?
2: No.
0: Oh, you did
2: I just
0: know.
2: Honestly was like.
1: He had conceded.
0: You hit Rocky mode.
1: Yeah.
0: Look at you.
1: Yeah.
0: Wow.
1: Bothered me. Still bothers me.
0: Oh, my gosh. Did you know you had it?
1: About halfway there, I thought I had a pretty good chance.
0: Look at you. Okay. Yeah. I see you. Yeah.
1: About halfway there.
0: No video?
1: Not too big. No
0: I guess you wouldn't
1: video.
0: Be.
2: No, there is video.
1: There's audio for sure.
2: There's video somewhere.
1: Yeah.
0: Oh, I want to see that. Okay.
2: All right, let's talk about our friends at Valvoline. 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I remind you every morning that in 15 minutes, you go get that lube job you need. Right, Cappy? Sorry. Right, Travis?
1: Yes. Yes, indeed. And, I mean... When's the last time you just kind of sat at home on a Labor Day? Probably been a minute, right?
0: Never.
1: Go somewhere.
0: Yes.
1: You go to the beach. You go to the mountains. You go see friends. You go have a good time. 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
2: Let's double up here. Shall we double up? That way we clear some time because we're running late.
1: Okay.
2: Because the content is so juicy and moist. Okay? It's so juicy. It's so good. You just want to wipe your face.
1: Was it a chicken thigh?
0: Oh.
2: You just want to wipe your face.
1: He doesn't do that nearly as much as you say.
0: I didn't hear this. That's
2: by the way,
0: yet. Yeah.
2: It's a great Greg Bergman bit. I don't know. I never even really thought about it.
1: Never.
2: Then Bergman and I were in a meeting. 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
2: Four o'clock on a live imaging Tuesday presented by Providence. By the way, I heard our friends at Highlands, they're coming back for football season, I believe.
0: God, I could have used them in Kansas City. You could have started a fire with the friction. Oh, my God.
2: You got to DeMarco, you got to lather up those thighs, baby.
0: Bruh, it got hot in SoFi again, too. Oh, my goodness.
2: Well, SoFi, because people don't realize, when you're on the field at SoFi, it feels it's much hot. Different than being on the top because you're so far underground.
0: Yes.
2: That humidity builds, and I mean... And it's a weird sweat because you don't feel the sweat like rolling down. You feel it in your back and your buttocks.
0: Floating.
2: Oh, it is moist in there.
1: It's L.A. and it's, you know, most of the football season is played in relatively cool weather. It gets warm in there.
0: It does.
1: It really does.
0: But with the sweat and the friction, I was producing steam. I almost set fire to a little wooden bench.
2: Set fire to the rain or DeMarco's thighs.
1: On a desert island, you can just rub your thighs together and create some fire.
0: We'll be fine. Yes.
4: No baby powder.
0: No baby powder. Oh. Not yet. Give me the Highlands. That's
2: by the
0: what
2: way,
0: I need.
2: Over the weekend, because of the heat, I was carrying a little baby powder with me at all times.
0: Really?
2: Just
0: brushing
2: it'll,
0: up.
2: Yeah. It'll burn that baby powder up in a few hours.
1: Pretty quickly.
0: It will turn into paste. It will turn into paste.
1: You could glue your second grader's art project
0: that's
1: together.
0: What
1: with that.
0: Me out
2: and
0: of
2: you
0: it,
2: want to be fresh
0: paste.
2: when those trousers come off.
0: This is
2: for whatever reason.
0: And they don't let us shower.
1: There he is. We'll by the way. Like Kershaw doing the game with Joe Davis today.
0: I am doing cuts, and I'm up to 30 on offense. You got your starting 11, right?
1: Okay.
0: You got Devontae, Puka, Jordan Whittington. I'm putting them in the starting lineup. Jackson, Avila, the normal cast. You're starting 11. Then you're keeping Mumfield. Then you're probably going to keep C.J. Daniels, who played his butt off last week.
1: Mm-hmm.
0: Xavier Smith is your punt returner until I hear

0: different. Questenberry is here. He's your backup. Justin Dedich is activated. Finally. Dude just loves to play ball. Just loves to play. He's the right type of guy. Backup guard. Dylan McMahon is your backup center. Bo Lemmer is your backup guard. Keegan Trost is going to be here. Higbee, Bennett, Corum. Let's see. Ferguson, Davis Allen, Ty Simpson, Ronnie Rivers, Max Clair. So you're up to 28 right there. And then you've got to add the three specialists.
1: 31.
0: 31. And you need 53.
1: It doesn't leave you very much. 22 spots left.
0: That's 22
1: spots. Two guys at each spot.
0: Well, it could be even less if you keep one more guy, and there may be a case to be made for one more player on offense. So you may keep your starting 11, then have 10 backups and go short at nickel.
1: Okay.
0: Yeah, Quentin Lake will do double duty.
1: He can do both.
0: He'll be double duty, and you may have to go light there. This is when you bring up your practice squad, guys. You'll keep that loaded with as many guys as you can in case you lose a guy. But
1: that feels like you go through it guy by guy. It makes sense, right?
0: Yeah.
1: You got to keep this guy and that guy. And every spot you say, well, I got to keep him. That's one less for a defensive depth player. But if you're too deep at each spot, I mean, this is the NFL.
0: It's
1: guys
0: just,
1: drop left and right.
0: It's just to start, and your opening day roster is rarely the last one. It evolves. But I think that's the way you're headed. And this is, we talked about this earlier. When your offense, when it costs $200 million, you're probably going to keep the lion's share of players.
1: Yeah.
0: Yeah, and then the defense will have to work it out. But the defense is doing great.
1: What's crazy about this, too, DeMarco, is that this is arguably the better of the two units. You can at least make the case, right? Like, I'm not saying anything bad about the Rams offense at all. We know how explosive that could be. But if/when Aaron Donald comes back, Donald, Garrett, Turner, I'm forgetting the guy from Florida State, not Verse, the other one.
0: Fisk.
1: Fisk.
0: Yeah.
1: Puna Ford. You got the two corners. You got Watson and McDuffie. You've got Curl, Kitchens, and Lake. Like, that is a really strong defense.
0: Really, really, really, really strong, and it may be a little bit thin until the season moves along. And I still think you keep all those guys even when Aaron comes back.
1: Okay.
0: You're just heavy there. That's the one thing. And here's the one thing. If you're Chris Shula, and let's say you're Buddy Ryan, you're an older guy and you can say what you want to say, this is when you stand up and yell and say, this guy's got an affinity for a bunch of tight ends and I got to go short over here.
1: Yeah.
0: Are you out of your freaking mind?
1: Yeah.
0: You know, how about four? Do you
1: right.
0: need five? Do you need six tight ends? I need more corners. That's the battle. But right now, since the offense is winning, they get the lion's share. But Ty Simpson came up with something. We went overboard, not overboard. We were talking more about him in the preseason than anybody else, and Stetson Bennett. But his post-game comments caught my eye, and it caught a lot of people's eye. It just kind of went by the wayside. Did you hear what he said about...
1: This is Simpson?
0: This is Ty Simpson. This is after last week's game in SoFi.
1: Okay.
0: When he said, Arrowhead felt like a college stadium because of the college environment outside, tailgates and whatnot. SoFi gave him a really good NFL vibe.
1: Yeah.
0: So calm down, Kansas City people. People got all mad at him, mad at me, and all that. He's right. Arrowhead
1: absolutely, he's right.
0: It's supposed to feel like a college stadium. That's what makes it special.
1: I was going to say, that's not an insult.
0: The tailgating, parking lots, traditions, fans showing up hours before kickoff, that's college ball.
1: Yeah.
0: That's what they do. SoFi is a billion-dollar stadium.
1: There is no collegial atmosphere at SoFi.
0: No.
1: It is a pro venue.
0: Thank you very much.
1: Yes.
0: It's a pro venue. You're supposed to get different feels. I think he was dead on.
1: Yes.
0: But some of those Kansas City fans, well, that was very disrespectful.
1: He just came
0: from a college environment.
1: It's not disrespectful, and if you think it was, you're wrong.
0: Thank you.
1: Yeah.
0: Absolutely.
1: Yeah.
0: I just told that, besides that, the other problem I had with Ty Simpson was you can't wear college gear when you're being interviewed as a pro. You are done. Well, I guess now it's different because he might go back.
1: I was going to say, maybe he's weighing his options.
0: He may go back.
1: Maybe he doesn't want to be QB3, and he's like, you know, if I don't get the two job, I'm going to go back to Tuscaloosa.
0: I'm fairly certain he's not going to make more money in NIL than he's making right now. He's a first rounder. But yeah, I thought that was so wild. Like, oh, my God, I can't believe he said that. It is a college atmosphere. That's why we love it.
1: What do you think about when you think of a college atmosphere? You think of people there early, spending all day, tailgating in the parking lot, really enthusiastic, diehard. It's not an insult.
0: No.
1: It's just not.
0: And one more thing, and this is what I wanted to say when he said it. You are at home. you need to do something to make them go, yay.
1: Oh, yeah.
0: You know what I mean?
1: Oh, yeah.
0: You're the opponent in Kansas City.
1: No,
0: it's different.
1: Yeah.
0: Right.
1: Go ahead.
0: Show me something, kid.
1: Go ahead.
2: Go ahead.
1: Yeah, let me see it.
0: Then when you prove yourself, they'll start to love you. There you go.
2: You may, actually. Hey, well, see, you get started. Maybe I'll join in.
0: He's 23. He's played in exactly 2 preseason games. Of course, his perception is going to be based on what he's experienced. That's it. So, but to pick on the kid for that, I thought it was dumb. So I had to point that out.
1: No, that's a bad take by anybody that was offended.
0: Thank
1: by
0: you very that. Much. Yeah. But I'm still trying to make cuts here. I hate this part of the job.
1: I bet you, and you know this way better than I do, but if you just gave me, say, who are the 53, 4 guys that are going to make this team, I bet you I get 52 or 3 of them right.
0: Yeah,
1: you know what I mean? That's what I mean. It's just, I think the guys that are about to get sent to practice squad or elsewhere, they know. Like, it's just, this is the hardest team in the league to make. There's just not a lot of spots.
0: It's the guys like Josh Wallace, who I really love and they love. He's the backup nickel. Can you afford to carry a backup nickel on the roster when you've got 5 tight ends? Does Ronnie Rivers have a job? Or are you expecting somebody else to make that up? If you're keeping him, that's 3 running backs. If Jarquez Hunter keeps performing like he's performing,
1: can I throw one
0: you
1: out
0: may
1: there?
0: Keep 4. Yeah. Dean Connors?
1: No.
0: Oh.
1: X. That creates a space that you don't have to have.
0: You know, that's the other guy that might be the odd man out because if they have another plan for punt return. And I was trying to, who was I telling back there? Back in the day in the 80s, you started, your punt returner was your running back.
1: Yeah.
0: Because that's the first play of your offense. He's getting the ball anyway. Why not? So maybe you want Kyren back there.
1: Even if it's just, like, if they want to have him return it, okay, you know, we'll see what happens next. But even if you just, you know, wave your hand over the air, fair catch it, 1st and 10 from where, okay, I can live with that.
0: Hey, absolutely.
1: It's not like he's Devin Hester back there and busting, you know, three plays a season.
0: The Niners used to do it. Remember the other Kurt Warner?
1: Yeah.
0: For the Seahawks.
1: Yeah.
0: And it was the other guy that took over for him. It's Warren something, whatever. But he was another guy that became their punt returner. He would just fair catch. If it was open, take off and run.
1: Yeah.
0: Just imagine Todd Gurley if he actually has a lane on a punt return. Exactly. Or Kyren Williams if you get a lane.
1: Yeah.
0: Or Blake Corum. So those guys, that would be a tough cut if you had to cut Xavier Smith.
1: It would be, but it solves another problem. If you need to keep that extra nickel or wherever else you get that 6th tight end, that if you're just here to return punts, and your punt return skills are league average, let's say, okay, can I live without that?
0: Yeah,
1: probably.
0: And the other thing is you got to keep 3 quarterbacks. That's another roster spot.
1: It's another one.
0: For 2 guys that aren't going to do anything.
1: Hopefully.
0: But you're going to have to carry those guys.
1: Yeah.
0: Yeah, that they just carry a spot and they're not being used. There's your X Smith. There's your Josh Wallace. You know, if you carried 2, you'd have the extra spot, but that's just where you are.
1: Go ahead, Chris.
0: Go ahead, Chris.
2: What was I going to say? I had some. Oh, it's
3: speechless.
2: Done. Let's lower the music. What now?
3: You're speechless.
1: I doubt it.
2: Let's do the Sensenbrenner impersonation now.
0: Oh, yeah. What is this thing?
1: I've been workshopping it
2: so
1: for quite some
2: last
1: time.
2: Week when he was on Travis Tuesdays on the Sedano and Cap Morning Show. Now every Tuesday.
0: Yeah.
2: Except next Tuesday because we're all off. But the week after that, Travis joins us. We're kind of zero inning on that time.
1: I like that 8 o'clock this morning.
2: Well, that's Evan Cohen's spot.
1: Oh.
2: So we're trying to maneuver it all.
1: Okay.
0: Ooh.
2: We'll figure it out.
0: Okay.
2: We might move Evan to Mondays. He's fighting that. It's a whole Michigan. I had said, because we talked about it, I think I made a Stetson Bennett joke, of course, like put him at the central up on the giant hand. Why not? It's a little guy. And I said, Travis should be like your Messi voice. He goes, I got to do a custom one. And he teased it for this week. So he debuted it this morning, but now he debuts it on his own show. The DeMarco and Travis Afternoon Show.
1: Here's what I would ask of
0: that
1: you
0: sounds
1: guys
0: like you.
1: Before we do it. This is me.
0: Stetson
1: has not entered the chat yet, as we like to say. I'm going to need somebody to ask me something before. So I can't. I just.
0: Okay, press conference.
1: So, okay.
2: Yeah,
0: perfect.
2: DeMarco, you're a football guy.
0: Yeah,
2: go ahead.
0: Okay, so how did it feel out there today, Stetson?
4: Well, it was good. I'm very proud of the chance to get a chance to lead this football team. I'm excited to be a member of the Rams. It's been very good to me in my time here since leaving the University of Georgia. And I just want to compete every single day, make Coach me very proud, make sure that Stetson is part of this organization moving forward. I'm here to help Ty. He needs help. Ty's a good friend of mine. And Just can't wait to play ball.
0: Why am I picturing Boss Hogg's son or something? you know what I'm saying, right?
4: I was thinking about like the most southern man with the high-pitched voice.
0: Suit and a hat.
4: Well, I'm from South DeMarco. Down there we have rules.
3: I'm very girly now.
0: You don't have rules down there. No.
4: Understand that we like to play by a certain set of expectations, shall we say.
0: Expectations? You know, that's not at all as like how he sounds, right?
1: It is to me.
2: I've never heard him speak out of that.
3: How does he sound, D? Are you sweating again?
0: A little bit. He doesn't sound like a high-pitched voice. But
1: I just did it.
0: I like it. That's perfect. Good. Yeah, whatever. That's good. Okay. How does it feel to back up Matthew Stafford, since we're on the same subject?
4: Matthew. One of the best to ever do it. I'm very lucky to get a chance to learn under Coach McVay and Matthew. Matthew can do some things that I just simply can't do with a football. I'm going to try my very best to learn the offense and lead this team to as many wins as I possibly can.
0: What about Ty Simpson? Is he breathing down your neck?
4: But Ty and I have become good friends. Ty and I spend a lot of time talking ball. Ty and I are competing, obviously. We both want the same thing, and that's for the Rams to be a championship team. And if that means that Ty plays, I can live with that, but I believe I can help this football team too.
0: How do you feel about canoodling at practice?
4: Now, in the South, we don't really canoodle, as you like to say. We like to visit.
0: Visit.
4: We like to visit. Go to Cotillion.
0: Okay.
2: Cotillion.
4: We like to have debutantes come out and announce their presence. So I don't know what you mean by
2: canoodle.
4: You know,
2: my mother once made me go to a Cotillion. Or,
0: really?
2: Because I went to, like, a finishing school.
0: Yeah. What are they?
1: It didn't work.
2: I rebelled. But the Cotillion was the girls, right? And we had to, like, go with the girls or whatever.
1: Yeah,
2: it was.
1: You learn how to dance. And
0: my daughter just signed up for Cotillion. You put the dress.
3: Travis,
0: okay.
1: Manners.
0: Yeah.
3: This is what this sounds like. It's hilarious.
5: You like popsicles?
2: Yeah, Herbert.
5: Well, sure. Then you need to come on down to the cellar. I got a whole freezer full of popsicles.
4: I don't sound a thing like that, man.
0: Yeah, you do.
4: I have different morals and values than Mr.
1: Actually,
4: Herbert.
1: You sound like Michael Jackson with a southern accent.
2: Don't say that.
3: No.
1: I'm sorry. I saw Michael over the weekend. That's why.
2: Well, guess what? Watch the Netflix doc, and you'll understand why we don't want to make that reference.
0: Ooh. Wow. With a southern accent.
2: Just pretend that never happened.
1: I didn't hear a word.
2: Let's take that Herbert.
1: I didn't hear a word.
0: Yeah.
1: So for the last, I don't know, couple of days driving up here, I'd turn off the podcast, I'd turn off the music, and I'd
0: practice your
1: I'd work
0: Stetson
1: on
0: Bennett. Okay, so you got Messi, Stetson Bennett. Who else you got?
1: Billy Payne, Bob Kraft, Roger Clemens.
0: Clemens, I'm good.
2: You still won't believe me that you once did the amateur at the Masters.
1: I don't think I ever did. I'm gonna need proof of that.
2: I gotta find the audio from 2012.
0: Wow.
6: Roger doesn't think that you'd ever do something like that. As long as my teammates are happy with what I got going on, I don't need to go to the Hall of Fame. I know what I did out there.
0: Oh my God.
1: My Roger.
0: Sandblast of a voice.
2: Should we do a bit? I got to talk to Clanton, our friend Adam Clanton from Houston. Should we do Rome on a Mobile?
1: Would that be funny?
2: Once a week?
0: What's Rome on a Mobile?
2: Well,
1: maybe we should just let DeMarco experience it and go from there. You would like it,
2: I think. You've heard Jim Rome.
0: Yes.
2: All right. I think we'll try it.
0: On a mobile?
2: We did this in Houston, which I think came from the ticket in Dallas, actually.
1: Yeah.
2: Was you did fake call-ins with, like, Travis would do fake call-ins. But you said on a mobile. That became the station bit.
0: That's how you know.
1: Wink, wink.
2: The ticket became famous for doing Jerry Jones on a mobile. And it was like every Monday after. Because they didn't have the Cowboys rights when they first started. Then eventually they got the Cowboys rights. And then they basically said, we don't want the Cowboys rights anymore because we can't do our shows.
0: We can't mess around.
2: We can't do our shows the way we. Because again, the Cowboys are not like the Rams. Like Kevin Demoff and the Rams organization. They know that sometimes we're negative. But they just want us to talk Rams.
0: Sure.
2: They understand what we got to do. Other than that one time on my social media. But that was a whole other thing. Anyway, so... I think we're going to have Adam, our friend Adam Clint, do Rome on a Mobile.
1: Are you in touch with Adam?
2: Oh, yeah. We had him on as a guest on the morning show when the Lakers were playing the Rockets.
1: Okay, yeah.
0: Just promise me one thing. When we have Stetson on, you interview him in the Stetson voice.
2: I'd like to ask a question.
0: That would be awesome.
2: If Stetson Bennett ends up on this station, in any scenario other than training camp, we have hit an iceberg.
0: Really? You wouldn't want to hear from Stetson? He's got a hell of a story.
1: I think
0: if he makes the roster, just to say hello.
2: Isn't he going to make the roster?
0: Well, yeah, considering where
2: but
0: he came
2: from. But why is Stetson coming on?
0: Just to say hello.
2: Okay, if you want to get Stetson on just to say hello,
0: before
2: that's fine.
0: Before we kick off for the regular season.
2: If just we to... just make it clear that he is not playing quarterback during a regular season game, right?
4: Hello.
0: I mean, I'm sure he'll be the first to say,

0: I hope I don't play. Yeah.
1: You like to say howdy.
0: Howdy. Wow.
2: Stetson, do you ever think it's a concern about your height?
0: Oh.
1: Yeah, I won a lot of football games with the dogs at this height. It didn't seem to affect my winning with the
2: Well, it was a bit of a different offense.
0: Oh, my God.
1: Had a lot of good players surrounding me, Travis, just like I would here in Los Angeles.
2: Join Beto Duran, the Cisco Kid, this Thursday. 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Thanks to Rouse. I want to tell you about my friends at Sunday Swagger real quick, too. I want you to hear DeMarco. Feel my shirt.
0: Feel your shirt?
2: Just rub it gently. Right. Don't be a freak. Not like that. What is up with you and Geeter? Like, rubbing it like that's a little weird. Just feel the...
3: I did feel it. There you go.
2: Isn't it buttery soft?
0: Okay. Yeah, it is buttery soft.
2: That's why our friends...
0: Wait, you are the shirt.
4: Oh, wow.
5: Whoa.
2: You know what? I say a lot of things about it. I'll let him have it. I'll let him have it. I do a lot of bits. I'll let him have it.
6: I need that pulled punch.
2: Yeah, it's okay. It's okay. I appreciate it, actually. All right, you've seen me on camera in these basically every morning on the morning show and then on Tuesdays all day long. My friends at Sunday Swagger... 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I'll be wearing it on that flight. 250,000 people love Sunday Swagger. 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Don't try to get me to laugh. I saw that look.
4: Just looking at you. 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
2: 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What are we going to do next? What do you want to do next?
4: I want to ask you guys a question. About the Dodgers.
0: All right.
4: I listened to something today, and it's I don't like the feelings that I'm experiencing.
0: Ooh, okay.
4: We'll get into that next. DeMarco and Travis, ESPN. Oh,
2: somebody in the YouTube chat really goes, OMG, Travis and Morales would be an amazing show. You ever up for it?
0: Uh-oh.
4: What's it pay?
2: It's going to have to pay a lot.
4: Look, I'm for hire. It's not no.
2: I think we would last 2 days.
4: Yeah, I think we might kill each other at some point. I think that would probably
2: happen. DeMarco's a much better partner.
0: Oh,
2: and you won the Super Bowl. And
0: there
2: all
0: we
2: that.
0: Go.
2: You may not remember it, but you won it.
0: I remember everything.
2: That's next on ESPN LA.
7: USC football.
8: Fight on.
7: Miller in the
8: five.
7: Miller in the end zone. Touchdown, USC. The Trojans kick off the season Saturday, August 29th against...
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8: 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We lost her today, the age of 80 years old. Potted up, punching. The great Dolly Parton. That's all I. You know what? Stetson's probably listening to this right now.
9: Might be.
8: He's thinking of Matthew.
9: Wow. And I will always love you. Wow. Unreal. I wonder how much Whitney made her for this song.
11: Did she write it? She did.
9: Yeah, Dolly yeah. wrote it.
8: Dolly wrote it and performed it.
9: Yeah.
8: And Whitney covered it much later.
9: Yeah. Boom.
12: Right.
11: Probably a decent amount, but Whitney's version was on the radio for years.
8: Like when Michael Bolton sang When a Man Loves a Woman, it was a number one hit, and Percy Sledge made all the money.
9: Ton of money, yes. I didn't know Quiet Riot was a band that covered songs. Come On, Feel the Noise is an old song.
8: I didn't know that either.
11: No kidding?
9: Yeah, Mama, We're All Crazy Now, the other song that was on MTV, that's an old Slade song. I had no idea. See? Stuff comes around.
11: I was today years old when I figured that. I didn't know that.
9: Yes. Don't You Wish Your Girlfriend Was Hot Like Me? That's not their song. Somebody else sang that. Isn't that crazy?
11: The Pussycat Dolls say that.
10: Yeah.
9: Well, somebody else sang it before them.
11: Guys talk to each other. Okay.
9: What happened?
11: They nearly dropped a pop-up, but they didn't. They caught it, but they were.
8: You're referencing the Dodgers.
11: Yes.
8: You got a vocal font more, Travis.
11: I know.
8: I talked to you yesterday about resetting.
11: I know. I'm usually pretty good at that, but the vocal fonting I do need work at.
8: Because nobody knows what you're doing in here.
11: I know. You're right.
8: Could be like, oh, these guys that talk to each other. Is that DeMarco and me? Who is that?
11: I was thinking out loud.
8: It's huge.
9: I was thinking Glasnow looks good.
11: Freddie Freeman and whoever the Dodgers have catching, I believe is Fiducia, nearly collided with one another on an infield pop-up.
9: Let's talk. Let's communicate. Freddie going back towards where he fell. Guy's got stones.
11: That was a great play.
9: It was, but he's going right back to where he fell.
11: So that was the game I was at on Saturday afternoon.
9: Oh, yeah.
11: And as he's going over there, everybody's like, no. And it just kind of very adeptly reached over the rail and made a great play.
9: I missed that part. Greg was all up in arms saying the White Sox should have helped him. Royals should have helped him.
11: No.
9: Okay, thank you. Okay, good. That's all.
11: Professional sports. You're on your own.
9: Yeah. Do your job.
11: Yeah.
9: Okay.
11: Yeah.
9: But if he's about to fall after the catch, help the guy.
11: After he falls, we will help you up. But dude, you're trying to get my guy out. I'm not going to help you.
9: I'm not going to help you do that. Yeah. Okay, good.
11: We're not going to do that.
9: Cooler head.
11: I don't know if you guys had a chance to listen to this. Jeff Passan's latest edition of his podcast dropped today, and it was Dodger finance related.
9: Kind of scary.
11: And he brought on a forensic accountant. To kind
9: never
11: of talk
9: good.
11: About
8: anytime
11: everything
8: you
11: that's
8: hear
11: going
8: the
11: on,
8: two words together, forensic accountant, you're either going to be divorced and losing a lot of money, or there's an investigation going on.
9: Yes.
8: Because guess what? For as much as people get afraid of the IRS, they don't use forensic accounts very often. When they bring in the forensic accounts,
11: you're cooked.
8: And it's usually the DOJ that's involved.
9: Oh, yeah.
8: That's a big problem.
9: They're going to find it.
11: So Jeff Passan had a forensic accountant on, and I'm not, look, the podcast is very informative. But it's very-

0: very, very dense, and it's not particularly entertaining, but it's very, very informative. Dude, guys, like,
1: what?
0: Do we need to start preparing for a different Dodger owner? Because
2: yes.
0: Everything that I was listening to and everything that was being explained to me, the way that this thing is structured feels like it could fall apart fairly easily under close.
1: I thought you had started preparing.
0: Yeah. This brought me one step closer to the edge. This has gone from, whoa, the Lakers sold, to the very next day, it's like, hey, look, if that happened, everything's in play.
1: Mm-hmm.
0: The Dodgers saying, no, we're good. Stan Kasten went out, I believe it was Sunday afternoon.
3: He's gone out a couple times now.
0: Yeah, and said, no, I'm telling you, there's no plans at all to do this. And then you hear the New York Times had something today. Jeff Passan's podcast had something today.
1: What's the gist?
0: Basically, they're loaning money to each other. And they're loaning money this is a very basic way of explaining this. It's far more intricate than this. They're taking premiums from their customers in their life insurance business and spending it in ways that's not cool. That's basically what it is. And then they're taking that money and reinvesting it in things that is not disclosed, which you have to do A, and you can only invest to a certain percentage B. Apparently, neither one of those thresholds were met. Now they got to put all this money back into these other places, and that's where the cash crunch comes
1: in. Is anybody being robbed?
0: Not
1: yet. But
0: if one of these insurance companies collapses,
3: that's the problem.
0: Then we've got problems where you've bought this life insurance policy, so your family is taken care of. You die, and they go to cash in the policy, and they're like, "Yeah, we don't have any money."
1: We have no money. Okay.
0: Yeah.
3: They just over. So what would call it an Aaron Ross Sorkin, who I didn't realize he did this 2012 piece because I love him. I've watched so many documentaries with him and read things from 2008. What happened in 2008? What really was the issue? Like, the housing crisis was a big issue in and of itself. But then when AIG went down, because insurance, because they had juiced these loans.
0: That's the safest bet in investing is
3: insurance.
0: And
3: then they insured the loans, and then the value went down. It all came at once.
1: Ooh.
3: So, yes, funneling cash between companies and stuff isn't necessarily robbery, but you're not supposed to leverage insurance companies, especially to buy baseball teams and basketball teams to that level. He was playing with money, so he wasn't really rich. It was all a scam. He's a scam artist. That's the reality.
0: Allegedly, sorry. Yeah.
1: Is that where we're at? He's a scam artist.
0: He is running his businesses in a way that may or may not be illegal.
3: Again, what makes a Ponzi scheme is a Ponzi scheme is you're using one fund to cover another fund quickly.
1: Paying, robbing
3: what
1: Peter
3: usually
1: to pay Paul. Yeah.
3: Gets you, what Bernie Madoff ended up happening was 2008, where all of a sudden he couldn't cover it anymore,
0: and
3: it was exposed.
0: Eventually, a call comes due,
3: yes,
0: and there's no cash.
1: Right.
0: And now, what's interesting, and the deeper you get into this podcast, the more you get, the amount of cash that the Dodgers are making is an exorbitant amount.
3: There's cash flow.
0: They're the first baseball team ever to go over $1 billion in revenue in a year. Okay,
1: wow. Thank you, Shohei.
0: Basically, that's the economy. It's the economy of Shohei Ohtani that's allowed him to do all these things, but. I keep going back to this. The more you read about it, the more it's like, okay, this is A, very complicated, and B, sounds somewhat
1: shady.
0: A little bit.
1: Yeah.
0: And then the other part is not one person that does understand finance is saying, guys, this is totally normal. This happens all the time. This is how these businesses
1: No one is saying that.
0: Not really.
3: Well, here's the thing, because somebody in the YouTube chat just says, but Elon Musk did it to buy X. Yes, he overleveraged himself. He overleveraged his company.
0: Yeah.
3: He got people to invest on Wall Street. They know the risk. That's not leveraging insurance companies. Those are people's insurance money.
0: You have to disclose where those investments go.
3: And like, he did it. They disclosed the normal 3%. As somebody had said, the whistleblower said, it's not 3%, which is the legal amount. It's more like 40%.
1: Oh, my God. Wow.
3: That's the problem.
1: Wow.
3: That's why now he has to put that money back, and then he'll be clean if he can get the money back. You're talking about
0: but
3: billions
0: how do you get
3: of dollars.
0: The money back?
3: Right, exactly.
0: Yeah. And that's where
3: that's why you have
0: the
3: to
0: sale
3: sell the
0: items.
3: That's why you have to sell the assets.
1: Okay, two questions. Number one, is it going to screw up the deferred money for these players down
0: there?
1: That's
0: the road? In the podcast also. And the answer
1: is that would be hot.
0: The answer is we don't know.
1: Wow.
0: Yeah, and the answer is probably not, but who knows? They owe about $1 billion starting in 2 years. Paid out through, I think they said Edwin Diaz has, as of today, the last deferred payment, which is due in something like in the 2040s somewhere.
1: 43 or something like that. Yeah.
0: Yeah. So you've got about a 20-year window where these deferred payments start coming due, and, you know, we'll see.
1: Well, I was like, hell no on deferred. Pay me now.
0: Yeah.
1: Yeah.
0: Yeah.
1: You never know.
0: It's incredibly dense and incredibly complicated. But I would, if you're interested in this, I would highly recommend Paston's podcast because it goes through it and it does a very good job of explaining an incredibly complex situation.
3: And here's the thing. He bought the part of the TV network he bought for the Dodgers. Like the Lakers are still under charter. He bought the Dodgers own their network.
0: And got a sweetheart deal from a judge.
3: It's all to funnel money. Now, again, on the surface, it's no big deal until a federal probe is saying you got to give us back the money. Now you got a problem.
1: But it's not connected to winning, right? This does not affect your two World Series.
3: Oh, well, no, they're not going to take the World
0: Series.
3: They're just going to sell the team.
1: Baseball won't take anything.
0: What affected the winning was the players, and the players were acquired with money.
1: So it does. It is connected.
3: And it wasn't necessarily real liquid.
2: Hey,
3: it wasn't like money sitting in a safe somewhere.
2: Hey, innocent calm down.
0: Until proven guilty.
1: it's your team.
3: Listen,
0: the United States of America, DeMarco Farr, was founded on the principle of innocent until proven
1: guilty. If this was the Padres,
0: that's what I'm
1: convicted.
0: Going with. They had an interesting debut of their new ownership.
3: By the way, I don't think that, and we can continue this on the side. I don't think it does anything to, it doesn't put an asterisk at all. But the team's going somewhere else. The team, at least his percentage is going to somebody else.
0: Seeming more and more likely.
3: The 13th annual SoCal Hyundai ESPN LA Golf Classic presented by Vista Payne is back next Friday. 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
0: All right, so with that in mind, with what we just talked about, like if there is a new guy in town, like Bob Iger and Josh Kushner, and there's a new guy over here in town, up the street, on top of the hill, I got an idea for you.
1: You got an idea?
0: I got a couple, actually.
1: I think we have the same idea.
0: We'll throw those at you coming up in a little bit. It's DeMarco and Travis on a Lit Tuesday on ESPN LA. And here's what I can tell you. Here's what I can tell you about an incredible deal. 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
11: 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Thank you.
12: Hi there, my name is Chris Morales. 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
8: 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Oh, Dolly, we miss you. 80 years old, passed away.
9: I see a
8: Hot that up.
10: Is that Willie?
8: Willie? That's Willie.
10: Yes, this is Dolly Parton and Willie Nelson. Everything is beautiful.
11: Yeah.
12: Willie's still going strong.
9: I can't help.
10: He stopped the weed, though.
11: He stopped the weed?
10: Yeah, he did.
11: Really? Wow. Never thought I'd see that day.
12: Figured 75 years was enough.
11: That's good enough. He said it's
10: a lot. Put in his time, man. Put in his time.
11: Yeah.
13: You know who passed away in 2001?
11: Who?
13: Aaliyah.
11: Yeah.
13: I can't believe it's been that long.
11: It's been a minute. I know.
13: I cried so much.
11: Yes. Wow. Bad. Let me bring up something. How do you feel about the Astros?
12: I don't.
11: Cheaters?
12: Yeah.
11: This won't qualify?
12: No.
11: As the big C word?
12: It's a different sort of thing. That what the Astros did on the field changed the outcome of the games.
11: Fair enough.
12: Yeah. They all, like Clayton Kershaw was at a...
11: Being robbed in real time.
12: Exactly. Yeah. Was at an incredible disadvantage because the hitters in the batter's box knew what was coming because of an illegal situation.
11: Okay, then how is this different from Ballmer and Kawhi?
12: I think that's a better comparison.
11: That's a better one? Okay.
8: I see the story today also, the LeBron's company.
12: I did.
8: Got a loan from Walter's insurance company. Now, Walter's was not an owner officially of the Lakers yet. Because even before he bought Genie's portion, he had owned a percentage of the Lakers. Mm-hmm. But this was before then. It was 3.5 years. Now, I'll say this. Good Karma Brands, which now is Good Karma Sports, happy Good Karma Sports Week. Before they bought this radio station in 2022, there were conversations for many years about their partnership with the Walt Disney Company. So to pretend that, oh, no, they didn't even think about buying the Lakers. investing a percentage into the Lakers organization with the Buss family still, I think. It's just a lot of odd things are coming out, and this is what usually happens. When one thing comes out, other things start to pop up.
11: Yeah.
8: This is just what happens. It's just interesting. It's all interesting.
11: I thought that LeBron thing was above board. They just gave him money on what he would have earned from Nike for that lifetime deal. Instead of the $300 million paid out, $10 million at a time.
8: It's above board. It's all first of all of this is technically above board.
12: Legal.
8: Yeah, it's not illegal. It's just interesting.
11: The LeBron side is legal?
12: It's just all of these vines crisscross many multiple ways.
8: Romy, thanks for the vine.
12: Yeah. Yeah, it's like there's just not a lot of parallel tracks. This stuff all and that's part of, again, to plug Passant's podcast, that the self-dealing that was involved in so many of these things. And I'm not talking about LeBron right here. Yeah. It's just the Dodger portion of it is like it's almost very hard to keep track of. Well, this company is a subsidiary of this one that's owned by this one, but this one's loaning to here and they're reinsuring there. It's like
11: probably why he got away with it for a while. Here's the other question I wanted to ask. Why do you care? Why do you care who owns the Dodgers?
12: Frank McCourt is why I care who owns the Dodgers.
11: Okay, outside of McCourt, when a guy will run it into the ground.
8: Fox wasn't a great ownership group.
12: No idea who the next guy walking through that door is. That's why. That, quite frankly, I think I talked about this on the morning show today. Mark Walter and his partners are the dream owners. They are the absolute perfect manna from heaven ownership group, because here's what, they deeply want to win. They spare no expense, and they take all of this money, or at least a huge portion of this money, and they put it right back on the field. I'm sure that many, many dollars are making their way into these other guys' pockets, but great. Like, they're, no Dodger fan over the course of the last 10 years has said, oh, man, we didn't get that guy because we didn't want to pay for it. Right. No, they've decided maybe they want a different guy, but it is an incredibly aggressive ownership group and incredibly smart. Like, and I'll put Andrew Friedman not in the ownership group but in the executive group of great decision-making backed by the biggest economic might in the sport. So that's why I care, because we've seen what it looks like when a guy that is an absolute cheapskate owns the team, that's taken all the money out of the team so he can fund his wife's presidential campaign and pay the butler and all. It's like all this crazy stuff, and yet the baseball team's mediocre at best, if worse than that. Mm. The ballpark experience is lousy. That's not true under these guys. Going to a Dodger game is a blast.
11: That's the other thing I'm trying to get to. And I'm with Kawhi, with this, I'm trying to find the victim.
12: Yeah.
11: And I'm trying to find the bad guy. So at the end of this whole thing, is Mark Walters making money? Is the whole point of this team being so successful is so he can bilk more money?
12: Probably. At the end of it all, it's always about the money. And the victim.
11: But you said they generate a lot of money.
12: They do. They do. The victim in this so far is a theoretical victim. It's the insurance. It's the person that has one of these insurance policies that's not funded when they go to cash it.
11: Okay.
12: That is the thing that could potentially happen if all of this thing comes crashing down on itself. The way that they acquired this money, because there's no salary cap in the Major League Baseball, is a little different than the NBA, where here are the rules, you got to follow them. The rules here are spend whatever you want, and no one's really looking at where the money's coming from until the insurance business craters, and then it's like, well, my grandma died and you said she'd get 50 grand and now there's nothing there. You know, that's the victim.
8: That's why you can't over leverage in theory.
11: Yeah, okay.
8: But they've been over leveraging.
12: Well, so who's next, I think, is a very, very interesting question.
11: So
12: I
11: looked up NFL ownership rules, and I saw in 2018 they relaxed their cross-ownership rules. So there's a guy I know that owns a football team, an MLS team,
12: hockey,
11: a hockey team,
12: basketball,
11: a soccer team, doesn't own a baseball team, and he's got some money.
12: And wins.
11: And he wins a lot. If you're Stan Kroenke, would you be interested in buying the Dodgers?
12: I think the line of people that will want to buy the Dodgers will be long, and it will include people like Stan Kroenke.
11: It should be, yeah.
12: Yeah, like, why not? Like, and again, much like when Mark Walters' group purchased the Lakers, I think most people in Los Angeles would be like, okay. Like, great. Like, if Stan Kroenke threw his hat into the ring, it's like, great. The guy that owns the ring, like, he paid Matthew Stafford. He paid Aaron Donald. He's going to pay Puka Nacua. Like, he doesn't spare expense. He follows the rules. But his teams, the Avs just won the Stanley Cup. I don't know if his MLS team is any good or not. I don't know.
11: Yeah.
12: But his soccer team, I think, just was an EPL champion, right?
11: Mm-hmm.
12: Or very close to it.
11: The lacrosse team just won.
12: The lacrosse team wins. Like, everything that dude is involved in is either a champion or damn near it. So, yeah, let's go.
11: And I think the money's really there.
12: Seems to be.
11: Yeah. If it's open, that would be very interesting. And all of a sudden, he owns the Rams and the Dodgers.
12: And the Nuggets.
11: And the Nuggets.
12: Avs. Yeah.
11: Yeah.
12: That's a good portfolio.
11: That's not bad.
12: Which is his soccer team? Is it Arsenal? I think it's Arsenal.
11: But I'm not sure which MLS. It's the
12: Rapids.
11: The Rapids.
12: Yeah.
11: There you go.
12: So multiple soccer teams.
11: Uh-huh.
12: Yeah.
11: I remember before they relaxed those rules, his son was actually in charge
12: Arsenal
11: of the Nuggets.
12: Arsenal FC.
11: Yeah. Arsenal FC. Yeah.
12: Yeah.
11: Yeah.
12: Yeah. That, sure.
11: Right. Wow.
12: You could do way worse.
11: Are you sure? Are you sure just a little bit? Just a little bit of you is just really happy that you won two in a row, possibly three in a row?
12: Sure.
11: That you're kind of looking the other way?
12: Because
11: it does filter down to the field.
12: I'm not saying that the emotions aren't a little complicated.
11: Right.
12: What I'm saying is I love going to Dodger games.
11: Me too.
12: I love seeing them win. I love seeing Ohtani and Yamamoto and Betts and Freeman and all these guys wearing Dodger uniforms. It's awesome.
11: Could some other team make a case that since you were doing this, you had better players?
12: What's coming up next, Chris?
11: Is that how you would handle it?
12: Innocent until proven guilty. This is America, damn it.
11: Oh, my God. Wow. See, when it's your team, I like it. That's incredible.
13: We don't care.
11: That's incredible. You do. Come on.
13: Okay,
11: I care. You got cheated, if somebody else had built a juggernaut this way, if this was New York, you'd be all over.
12: Here's where I think, to be half serious for half a second, if people started losing money in the insurance game because of this, then it would be enormous mess, and it would feel terrible, dirty, awful, full stop.
11: Yeah, real people hurt.
12: Yes.
11: Yeah.
8: By the way, there are plenty of documentaries about how the Mets owner made his money. It wasn't the
11: true.
8: Most,
12: so
8: it, was it the you know, he's a hedge fund guy.
12: Yeah, so. Until that happens, I can just be thrilled at what I get to see on the field. But if that does it, but you're not wrong.
8: Again, nobody would know until the federal probe. He should have just paid off the whistleblower before they blew the whistle.
11: Yeah. He could have headed this off a long time ago.
8: I'm sure he could have, and they didn't think they needed to.
11: At the end of this, is he behind bars?
8: If he doesn't pay that money back, there's a pretty good chance of it.
11: Wow. That would be a story. Him and Ipe.
12: He'll find the money.
8: Him and Ipe.
11: The same cell. Well,
12: maybe Ipe did it.
11: Blame it on it. He's already in jail.
12: Yeah,
11: there you go.
12: Maybe Ipe is running this whole thing from
11: the
12: slammer.
11: Like Weebay. I did it. It's me.
12: Yeah. Did them all. What
11: I did them all.
12: Know?
11: Yeah, right.
12: That one
11: sandwich.
12: I like that Weebay liked his fish.
11: Me too.
12: Yeah.
11: I
12: gave him a.
11: There you go.
12: Weebay turned down.
11: I'm so glad just a little of you feels a little dirty. Just a little bit.
12: Not yet.
8: Yeah, how does it feel to be dirty,
11: just
8: Travis?
11: A little bit.
8: You got a little stink on you.
12: As long as somebody, you know, gets to what they're owed, then we're all good. Dodgers cutting into that Atlanta Brave lead. The Atlanta got three off Tyler Glasnow in the bottom of the first. Dodgers have put two more back on the board in the top of the second. So Glasnow got hit a little bit there early. Not exactly the Blake Snell return. Glasnow a little rusty.
8: By the way, Mark Walters, looks like somebody at this point that is enjoying a Werther's original. So he should just say he's too old.
12: What?
8: Should have been managing things.
12: I don't understand. What?
8: Yeah, exactly. Yeah.
12: It's late. I'm sundowning. That's a real thing.
11: Right.
12: That's a real thing.
8: Like Uncle Junior.
12: Yeah.
8: Sit in the rocking chair and pretend you don't know anything.
12: That last Uncle Junior scene was
11: so sad.
8: You mean at
11: so
8: the very
11: sad.
8: End?
12: Yeah.
8: Oh, yeah. That was
12: so where
8: sad.
12: He's in the corner of that.
8: He's got no teeth?
12: Yeah. And he's in that crappy place.
11: You and my dad.
10: I thought his last scene was when he was singing in a restaurant.
11: No.
12: No. No. He goes to the asylum.
11: Yeah.
8: Yeah.
12: The bad one.
11: You and my dad used to run North Jersey. I was a part of that.
12: Yeah.
11: That was sad.
12: Yeah.
11: Yeah. You don't know who I am, do you?
12: Little tip or no tip.
8: But don't worry, DeMarco. We'll come visit you when that.
11: You may go before me. Come on.
12: Yeah, you never know.
11: You may be in there first.
12: You never know. Tip or no tip is coming up next. It's DeMarco Travis, ESPN LA.
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11: I realized something about you.
8: Me?
11: Yeah, you.
8: Yeah, go ahead.
11: You love the business angle of sports.
8: I do. I enjoy the business angle.
11: I can
8: angle
11: tell.
8: Sometimes more than the actual sports.
11: You really get into that.
8: Like that show that used to be on the Yes Network, it may still be. I just don't watch the Yes Network anymore. It was like the Forbes Money.
12: Oh,
8: I used to watch all the time. Anyway, time for Tip or No Tip, presented by Big Al. Big Al, the party pal.
11: Let's go.
8: Take it away, producer Laura.
13: Are you a sidekick here?
11: Yeah.
13: I had to. All right, guys. I saw this, and even though I don't have kids, I have babysat a lot of kids, and I might be guilty of something similar. A Canadian couple forgot their baby stroller at home, and on a recent outing to Home Depot, the dad improvised. So you see the baby in one of the Home Depot buckets, and he's just like walking with the baby. Just
11: put the baby in the bucket?
12: In the bucket.
13: Put the baby
11: brilliant
13: in the bucket.
11: Yeah, brilliant.
13: So I may have done something similar with my nieces or nephews. I will say what I use, but tip or no tip, you've used an unusual item to carry your baby.
11: Tip, yeah, you got to go MacGyver every now and then. If you got to get the baby through Costco and you forgot something, yeah, you got to improvise.
12: By hook or crook.
11: Yeah, you're dang right.
12: Whatever it takes. And you get to the point with, especially when your kids are little, like strollers in that age.
11: Yeah.
12: Where you're carrying so much junk.
11: Bags.
12: That it's so easy to forget something.
11: Yes.
12: And like the stroller is like the SUV for the baby. Like it's got all the stuff in it as you're wheeling it around. If you forget it, man, you are out of luck.
11: Left it at home.
12: So if you got to throw it in the bucket, yeah, I mean, just make sure the head's pointed up and you're good to go.
11: You're strong, dude.
12: Ish.
11: Could squat the world, right? Over here, me, yeah. Cleans and whatnot.
12: Yeah.
11: I could not hold a baby in my arms and walk.
12: Yeah. Oh,
11: it
12: really?
11: Burn my back out.
12: Oh,
11: I don't
12: wow
11: know how you guys do this.
12: Yeah. Women are better at it. I'm not saying that because I didn't want to do it, but they have, I don't know what it is, but the ability to carry that kid all day long. Like after 5 minutes, I'm going left arm, right arm, left arm, right arm, over the shoulders.
11: Over
12: like,
11: the
12: yeah,
11: shoulders
12: yeah
11: is my thing.
12: Half, because
11: yes
12: you just hold their feet.
11: That's it.
12: And they're not going to go this way.
11: One hand and I'm good.
12: Out of Disneyland. I'm tired.
11: Right up here.
12: Here, get on the shoulder. Feet. And maybe you throw an arm in there too to really secure and keep it moving.
11: And they can, if you fall on my head, you can sleep there.
12: Yep.
11: There you go.
12: Yep.
11: Yeah. See?
13: There is a, I don't know what it's called. Maybe somebody in the YouTube knows. But my friend talked about it as a first-time mom. It looks like a little thing that you hook on the side and you just sits the baby on it. And oh. It's like, and it ties in like a belt. It's like,
12: there's like a
11: baby
12: like
11: Bjorn.
12: The baby Bjorn, you wear it.
13: No, it's on the front, right?
12: Yeah, you wear it like a backpack.
11: Front. Oh, yeah, but it's on your chest. With the little feet hanging out. Yeah.
12: There's also that sling thing that's like a papoose almost, where you kind of hold it in like a piece of fabric.
11: Travis, it's the coolest thing ever, but you can't do it. You can't wear that in public.
12: The sling?
11: Yes.
12: Oh, no, I wouldn't. No.
11: Yes, but
13: why?
12: I'll blow my back
11: because
12: out
11: first. Chris and Funchy, if they see you, you'll never hear the end of it.
1: I wouldn't care.
13: Yeah, yeah you're you a dad. No,
8: I would make fun of you.
11: See?
13: No, I think it's really cute when guys
11: but it works.
13: Do it.
12: Yeah,
11: it works. I worked in the house.
12: Right, exactly. Right. There, you know how many things? Did you have that the pillow that kind of wraps around your gut?
11: Yes, the little you can lay them on there. Oh yeah, and vacuum.
12: Yep.
11: There you go.
13: What?
11: You go. Come on.
13: The pillow.
12: Yeah. There's a little. It's like for to feed the baby.
13: Uh-huh.
12: So the mom.
13: Oh
12: the,
13: yeah.
11: Like a little shelf.
12: Yeah, a little shelf. Yeah.
13: Okay. Yeah, I've seen that.
1: A little shelf.
13: I need to get the name of this bag, but anyways, I digress. So Lonzo Ball is looking back at the Big Baller Brand era and admits he really didn't like the shoes he was wearing. He says if he could do it over, he would have gotten an agent, been more involved in his own business meetings, and explored deals with other companies. Like
2: I'm undefeated, never lost.
13: Whoa, that was...
2: Ooh.
13: Whoa. A Nike or Adidas. Instead, he said he felt like refusing to wear the Big Baller Brand shoes meant he was going against his family, so he mostly followed his father, LeVar's direction. So, tip or no tip? If your own shoes aren't good enough for you to wear, you shouldn't be selling them to no one else.
11: I'd go tip on that. When Jordans first came out, remember, Jordan broke his foot.
12: He got hurt.
11: In his own shoe.
12: I know.
11: So it takes a minute. But I keep hearing these things about the Big Baller Brand. They were just not ready for
1: coming from a shoe guy. Coming from a real shoe guy, the Air Jordan 1s, you're going to break your foot.
11: You're going to break your foot.
1: We're playing basketball, yes.
11: Like Chuck Taylors, just dressed up.
1: They're almost like Chuck Taylors.
11: Flat,
1: yes.
11: Right. I did worry about the Big Baller Brand. How do you feel about LeVar Ball? LeVar, the dad.
12: I think he's a charlatan.
11: You think so?
12: Yeah,
11: I do. Got, what, 3 kids to the NBA or 2?
12: 2.
11: 2 to the NBA.
3: One's a rapper, baby.
12: One guy.
2: Good
8: job, Young G.
12: To hear what she just talked about, ruined his career because he got hurt all the time. I don't know if it had anything to do with the shoes or not.
11: Didn't know what the back. Yeah.
12: But the LaMelo is obviously a very, very good player.
11: Mm-hmm.
12: But I'm not saying he wasn't good at getting them to the NBA. Like that's but mixing your family with your business is incredibly complicated.
11: Yeah.
12: Think about how hard it was. And Lonzo came in out of UCLA after 1 year, so he's, 19 or 20 years old. Your dad is telling you, this is what we're going to do. We're going to go make a fortune selling these shoes and all these other things that you trust me, I'm your dad.
11: Mm-hmm.
12: And then you put them on, and you're like, these things stink. They tell your dad, no, this sucks. I don't want to do this. I want to hire an agent. Like, it's your dad. It's his dad.
11: Yeah.
12: And I'm not saying that he obviously didn't know what he was doing, or at least didn't know what he was doing the way that somebody at Nike might know what they're doing.
11: One step too far.
12: Yeah. And it's like, but it just, he always looked miserable on the basketball court to me. Like, he always looked like he'd just rather be anywhere else.
11: That's true.
12: Like, LaMelo doesn't. Like, he looks like he's really
11: looks
12: enjoying
11: like he's having a blast.
12: He sure does.
11: Yeah.
12: He sure does. So, I don't know.
11: Funny. My brother was my agent. We had a similar problem. He wanted me to wear Reeboks because they were going to pay us.
12: Mm-hmm.
11: And I like Nike. Nike fits my foot better. So, I wouldn't. And I was losing money.
12: Yeah.
11: So, they made me spat my shoe over the Nikes and put the Reebok symbol in pen.
12: Yeah.
11: That's like, how we got around
1: it. Let's just say that you signed a deal with Reebok. Could you have wore Nike, like, without Reebok knowing?
11: They know. There's a guy out
12: there.
1: Like, you can't, like, I mean...
11: No,
1: there's at home.
11: There's
1: even at
11: a
1: home.
11: Guy out there making sure you wear the product.
12: Yep.
11: Yeah, and then they'll just cancel your
1: deal. Like, even at home, I'm wearing a pair of...
11: And it only worked for 2 weeks. And then they said, no, you got to wear the shoes or we're taking the deal.
12: Yeah.
13: So, but Trudell talks about this a lot. Like, he's a big, Jordan guy. And, like, he's like, that's just my brand. Like, he's like,
1: I'm sorry, Trudell?
13: Or Nike, right? What does he wear, Nike?
1: Yeah, but I mean, he's not a signed contract.
13: But
1: he's an athlete.
13: I get that, Funch. But what I'm saying is he jokes about it. You can't do it. There's a business aspect to that. That, to your point, they will get you.
1: Yeah, until Adidas puts $1 million in front of Trudell's face to wear their shoe.
8: So Keyshawn, who obviously Travis and I worked with, he has a lifetime deal with Adidas. So that's all he wears is Adidas.
11: Yeah.
13: He has to.
8: Yeah.
13: Yeah. That's the whole point of And the partnership.
12: Mix the business with your parents or your brother.
11: Hard
12: it's
11: to say
12: complicated.
11: No.
12: Of course it is.
11: Hard to say
12: of
11: no.
12: Of course it is. It's yep. family.
11: Dad, it hurts my foot, but
12: yeah, we're making a lot of money.
11: Yes.
12: How much does it hurt your foot? You know what I mean? It's like.